0: come back at wide receiver. And then CJ Carr is going to return at the quarterback. Pete, remind me going into last year who the QB competition was between CJ Carr and who was the other guy they were going back and forth with?
1: All right, you're killing me. I think it was Kenny Minchie. Nick would know this better than I do. If you remember, the big deal was for an entire offseason, they had this guy, Deuce Knight, who ended up bouncing around a little. He was at Auburn for a cup of coffee last year. I'm blanking on where he is this year. He might actually be at LSU. Not starting, but he's one. I mean, or he might still be at Auburn. Anyway, Deuce Knight was supposed to be the one. And then the big argument going into last season was, well, you're Notre Dame, and the way this worked, you could get any transfer quarterback you want. And the way this worked before is they had Sam Hartman, who worked out just fine, came in from Wake Forest. They went to the national championship game with Riley Leonard, who came in from, you know, from Duke, who for a while there was considered a possible top 10 overall draft pick. And at least, again, he didn't play like that, but he got him there. But it was, they knew something. So nowadays, coaches really don't talk about their starting quarterbacks unless they know exactly who it is. But that was one of the storylines last year, where out of all the transfer quarterbacks out there, like, and as it turned out, it did matter because this was kind of my argument. Well, yeah, CJ Carr better be pretty good because you could have had Carson Beck. Well, Carson Beck won the Miami Notre Dame game, and that turned out to be a matter. But CJ Carr was great in that game. He needed like a half to get his career up and going. And then he just looked the part the rest of the way. Now the question mark's going to be, he doesn't have Love and Price to hand it off to anymore. He's got to carry the offense a little bit more. Can he handle himself in year two? I think he'll be just fine.
0: Yeah, good call. It was Minchie, who's at Kentucky now. But yeah, I mean, he made the right call. That was a big decision of which guy he was going to go to. He rolled with CJ Carr, who had to make his first start on the road against that Miami defense. He played really well, and he only just got better and better for Notre Dame throughout the season. And now he comes into this year, and he's the co-favorite along with Arch Manning to win the Heisman Trophy. And yeah. I would never bet Carr to win the Heisman. It's not that he can't do it, but the schedule is so soft, Pete, and they're going to be such big favorites in so many games, and he's probably going to rest in the fourth quarter a lot, and he's only going to have, you know, so few opportunities for those Heisman moments. It's going to be the game at BYU and the home game against Miami. And again, the fact that
1: if Miami and Notre Dame are both unbeaten, and they might not be 1-2, but it would be close. If both those teams are unbeaten on November 7th, and everyone wants to kind of make it Catholics versus Convicts too, forgive me for the name, but that's what it's going to be built up as, then that's your Heisman moment. Because like you said, the Heisman is about, you know, isn't just about the stats, isn't about talent. It's about, are you the guy? Like whenever I try to put together the Heisman, you know, stuff that I do and whatever it is, are you the signature player of that season? And it's kind of hard to be because it's got to build to that point. So as long as he's fine against Wisconsin in the opener, as long as there aren't any misfires and all these games Notre Dame should win. And if they win at BYU, I think they lose at BYU. That's a bear trap of a game. Ooh. But if they're undefeated and it is the game on a big weekend of games on November 7th against Miami, and he lights up the Hurricanes, then the Heisman might be his, or at least he's in New York.
0: So I think, especially from a betting perspective, Carr to win the Heisman is an interesting one because, again, they really don't play any big games until that BYU game October 17th. So that is week 7 of the college football season. By the time that happens, you're going to have Texas play Ohio State, Georgia play Alabama, LSU, Ole Miss, Oklahoma, all these massive matchups. And even though Notre Dame's going to win all these games and Carr's going to put up all these big numbers, like, he's not going to be the favorite going into the BYU. There's just no way he's going to be the favorite. So if you like Carr, I think that's fine. I would just kind of wait until, you know, maybe before like Stanford game or something like that.
1: Here's the other problem, remember, when it comes to Heismans. Again, don't forget, whoever gets their shot last to show the Heisman voters what they can do, Notre Dame is obviously not going to have a conference championship game.
0: Good point.
1: So if you get there and Arch is playing for the SEC championship, or, you know, Julian Sands and Joshua or Dante in the Big Ten championship, superstar talents are there, they each get one final shot. And then in the minds of some voters, at least the way I vote, you're like, okay, it's kind of a combination of MVP and MOP. Well, you know, great. If Carr is

0: got, you know, Notre Dame as the number one team in the country, and they're going to be, you know, on the top level of, you know, as high as they can get in the college football playoff, at least. And well, then, okay, maybe he deserves it as an MVP sort of way. But if it's, you know, saying who's the difference maker in game after game, or like we said before, if a John Mateer takes Oklahoma up a few nights or something like that, it's going to be hard for Carr to win it because there's a lot working against them, unless when everyone's watching, they annihilate, you know, Catholics versus Cougars and BYU, and then rock it against Miami a couple weeks later.
1: Yeah, no, that's a really good point about the conference championship. The million-dollar question with Notre Dame this year, if they go 10-2 again, lose to BYU, lose to Miami, do you still think they're in the playoff?
0: Oh, I mean, it's, well, they got hosed last year, and it obviously depends on, see, remember, the college football playoff committee is, they make it, they're record rankers. They make it easy. So if that happens, they got to hope that there's a whole bunch of SEC teams that go 9-3, because the committee, as long as they've been doing this, have not put in teams like 9-3 teams over a 10-2 teams that are more deserving. So unless there's extenuating circumstances happening. So yeah, you can't count on anything if that happens, but they should have been in over Alabama last year and weren't. But if they go 10-2 this year and they lose to BYU and Miami, considering that Miami's a home game, well, then they don't deserve to be in over BYU at that point. And if you're saying they don't belong over BYU, well, then some second Big 12 team is going to be in over the Irish.
1: You know, that Navy game could be a little tricky, too, sandwiching in between BYU and Miami. It could be. You know, they're coming off a bye week. If they win at BYU, go into their bye week, feel good about themselves. They got the Miami game upcoming in 2 weeks. You know, could be
0: I'm just going to spitball this out. I, without even looking it up yet, I'm going to say the average Notre Dame Navy game has been 65-1 over the last like 5 years. That was 49-10 last year, 51-14 the year before, 42-3 in Ireland. It was close, 35-32 in 2022, 34-6 the year before that. They went a few years before playing that, but yeah, they usually pretty much annihilate Navy. Look, the Navy's good. It's a good team, which absolutely has a shot to make the college football playoff as the top group of six champion. But they just don't have the guys on the lines to handle a Notre Dame this year.
1: Well, look, and I've always said that Marcus Freeman losing that game to Northern Illinois, it changed the program, because they don't take anybody for granted anymore. You know, after losing that game, they realized that they can lose any given week. And last year, they took care of the games that they were supposed to, they pretty much smashed everybody outside of losing to A&M.
0: We came up with an insane stat off of that game where it was something crazy, like Notre Dame, whenever they had run the ball 30 times or more in like the previous, you know, 15 years, either hadn't lost or got really close. And like they were like 1-10 whenever they ran it fewer than 30 times. And I think they ran it like 24 times against Northern Illinois. It's like they just complete program brain cramp on that Northern Illinois game. And like you said, teams learn from this stuff, and now they figured out, hey, wait a minute, we had these running backs here, let's keep handing it off to them, and then good things happen with the program after that. And still, the crazy fun stat right now, it's still going, last team to beat Indiana, Notre Dame.
1: Yeah, that's very true. That is the last one to beat them in that college football playoff game. Where would you put Notre Dame right now in your pecking order of most talented teams in the country?
0: Oh, right up there. I mean, yeah, across the board, they are right there. I mean, in terms of the NFL draft that's going to be coming up, Ohio State's just crazy good. Oregon's going to throw a lot of guys in there. Georgia's obviously good. I'm just saying the basic big names. But in terms of NFL talent, Notre Dame is going to light it up. And it's only going to get crazier because, again, the guys they have coming in over the next 3 to 5 years from this recruiting class are going to be amazing. They're not really going heavy on the transfer portal, but when they want guys, they're getting them. So the weird part right now, it's kind of being underreported nationally in terms of the college football world, is Notre Dame's kind of sneakily getting every single guy they want. If they're targeting a guy, they have been able to get it. It's a combination of they've got unlimited funds. It is Notre Dame. And Marcus Freeman's just a peerless recruiter. And it's just a fun team to play for. I mean, there's something to be said. I know everyone wants the bag of cash, and everyone wants gets on the fanfare and stuff. Marcus Freeman's the coolest coach going, at least one of them. And it's kind of hard when you get that guy coming into your living room being like, yeah, I kind of want to hang with this guy. When you've got that, if you're, these young kids, and old kids too, it's pretty cool that that's the guy you want to play for.
1: I agree with you. He's turned himself into a heck of a coach. I mean, when he was losing those games to Marshall and Northern Illinois, people weren't sure if he was the guy. Makes the run to the national championship game. Now Irish fans absolutely love him. Do you think he sticks around for the long haul at Notre Dame? Do you see him maybe making the jump to the NFL?
0: It depends on how bored he gets. I mean, the thing about the NFL is so full of robots now as head coaches. I mean, there was a time, this is an anecdotal thing, but there was a time when you just kind of knew who all 32 head coaches were, and they all had different personalities and different types of things. Now, basically, the 32 head coach, you have Andy Reid and everyone else is the same guy. They're all jacked with, spiffy haircuts and all that kind of stuff. So the young guys who really know the analytics, really dive into that, the other side of the game a little bit more. It's a different game now, where the other problem with it is you either have the guys or you don't, where the college coaches, they're getting paid so well now and they control their entire world. Like you go to the NFL, well, either you've got the right guys, either you've got the superstar quarterback or you don't, or you got the right players or you don't. You can't control that. If you're Marcus Freeman, you want good linebacking core, especially with an NIL world and a transfer portal, you go get your linebackers. There's a lot more control. And being the head coach at Notre Dame, you are more famous than pretty much any NFL coach. So in terms of the spotlight, in terms of what he can make out of it, it's a pretty sweet gig at this point. Unless, yes, the NFL does pay more, but boats can you water ski behind, Gordon? I mean, it's he's got all the money, he's got all the fame. It just depends on whether or not he gets bored of this.
1: It's a great point. Pete, before we go to break, your final thoughts on Notre Dame. Do they win the championship this year? Do you see them losing in the college football playoff semifinals?
0: It's tough. Let's just say they get there. So the only thing you can read, I mean, all these teams, if you're looking at everybody in the top 12, actually, maybe not Alabama, but let's say the top 8 of the coaches poll that just came out, and you look at all of them and say, yeah, they could win the national championship. Absolutely. They're all good enough. It just depends on, do you make the right run? Like last year, Miami, no, I didn't think they were going to win the national championship, but they came awfully close. Ole Miss, absolutely not. They came awfully close. It just depends. Once you get there, what can you do with the run? What's your draw? But first, you got to get there. And like we said before, that's not a given if Notre Dame loses 2 games. I think they lose once. I don't think they lose twice.
1: Yeah, I mean, I think they're going to go undefeated in the regular season. I think they're going to win the national championship. They are my pick. They got everything this year. Freeman's proven that he can make a championship game. His team wasn't nearly as good as that Ohio State team the year that they lost to him. And even though Ohio State, again, on paper, is the best team this year, Notre Dame can hang with them. And as long as if his team can hang, I think he's going to outcoach Ryan Day.
0: Ohio State, Oregon, and Indiana might have something to say about that because all 3 of them are pretty good. So let's just start with, they're going to get there. They're going to lose to BYU. I just made everyone money on that, by the way. Go early on BYU. They're going to get there, and then hopefully they get the right draw and can do something with it.
1: It's going to be a fun game. That middle part of the season, man, when they have to go up against BYU, Miami, SMU at home, that'll be really Notre Dame's season in 2026, 2027.
0: SMU's dangerous. That's a dangerous game, by the way. That's your freak out game.
1: We're going to talk about SMU. We're going to talk about Miami and some more of those teams in the ACC. We're going to preview the Atlantic Coast Conference when we come back next. BetMGM tonight. Pete and PJ, Westwood One Sports.

0: we'll let you know. 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

0: Sir, Pete Futak here with you. BetMGM tonight as the show rolls on here. Westwood One Sports. We're going to have an ACC preview now on the show. We just talked about Notre Dame. Pete, how did you refer to them earlier on in the show?
1: They have a friends with benefits relationship with the ACC. They're not really in. I mean, when it was really on and they really needed them in 2020, they played in the ACC championship, but they just sort of, dabbled. They didn't really, put a ring on it or anything.
0: I like that. All right, we're going to talk about the ACC the next couple segments here on the show. If you want to chime in, if you're listening, send us a text. Give us a call, 310-840-4910, 310-840-4910, if you want to talk some ACC. Let's start with the Miami Hurricanes, Pete. And they made it to the national championship game last year, but they still have not been able to win the ACC. They are the heavy favorites to do so. This year, they're actually minus money at BetMGM to win the ACC, and it all starts with that offense. Darian Mensah comes over from Duke as the new quarterback. Fletcher is still in the backfield. Malachi Toney is going to be one of the best wide receivers in college football. And defensively, even though they do lose a lot, especially on that defensive line, they should still be solid on that side of the ball as well. So really, when you look at Miami, what's your biggest question for the Canes coming into the season?
1: It's like you kind of alluded to. There's so many new parts to this thing, and that the assumption is there that it's just because it's Miami that they're just, they were great last year and they'll be good again. That's not a given. I mean, you kind of said the right thing. We're like, everyone forgets they've been in this league for over 20 years. They've never won it. They've only, only been to the ACC championship once, and they got annihilated when they did. And so, like last year. Again, in the everyone forgets stuff that happens, they lost at SMU. Carson Beck had a few meltdown moments. They lost to Louisville. Now, on the flip side of that, they were about this far away from winning the national championship. Had Beck put some more air into that ball. They do have the coaching. They do have the talent. They have just enough there to like them to be very close and be the star of the ACC. But in terms of what you're looking for is, can they just recapture the same magic? The assumption is there that the pass rush is going to be great. I mean, Damon Wilson coming in on the end is really great. And so they got a good enough offensive line. But last year's team was a culmination of things that ended up working out great when it had to because of that defense. Kind of a magical year, a magical run in the college football playoff. It's asking a lot to do that thing twice. Fortunately for them, their schedule's not that bad. It's the ACC. They do have to go to Notre Dame. They got to go to Clemson. Wake Forest is really good. They got to go there. But really, as long as they don't screw up, that's an 11-1 team that should get to the ACC championship and back to the college football playoff.
0: I took their under 10.5 wins because I think they're going to lose at Notre Dame. We both agree that Notre Dame's going to win that game. As you mentioned previous segment, you think Notre Dame loses to BYU but beats Miami. I think they're going to lose to Notre Dame. And then if we're taking under 10.5, I just need one more loss on the schedule. And Mario Cristobal, you and I both know this, Pete, even going back to his Oregon days, he always loses a game or two every single year that he shouldn't lose. He just always does it. So I don't know what that game is going to be. I don't know if it's going to be home to Pittsburgh.
1: It used to be anything in Arizona. There was always that November game in either Arizona or Arizona State where they went on the road and something funky always happened to those Oregon teams in the desert for a couple of years. But you're right, yeah.
0: Always. Great call. Last year, like you said, it was SMU and it was Louisville. The year before that, it was Syracuse. The year before that, it was Georgia Tech. So until Miami
1: they go to the ACC. That gets lost. That Cam Ward team, they go to the ACC championship and probably end up in the college playoff. First of all, the crazy part about that is if they beat Syracuse and they don't gag that late season game, then they're in. SMU is probably not, and Clemson probably isn't, and you would add a whole different college football playoff. So, butterfly flaps its wings. But, yeah, Miami is definitely the one above everyone else. There isn't really a number two that comes close. But, again, they got to reload. This is not a given that they're just going to, they've got enough talent there. But, again, to have the same kind of combination of magical things happening at once, it's asking a lot out of anybody.
0: It is. So until Mario can prove to me as a coach that he can win all the games that he

0: he's supposed to win. If they lose to Notre Dame, I'm just banking on him dropping one game during the regular season.
1: All Mario did was come within a throw of a national championship. Not quite good enough for a PJ.
0: Not good enough. I need more. I demand more, Mario. I demand more. But look, as you alluded to, I mean, without question, their talent. Like, do you think there were years where when Clemson was at their peak, the gap between them and everybody else in the ACC was greater than what Miami is to the rest of this league? Or do you think it's a fair comp? Like, this Miami team is kind of what Clemson was.
1: Depending on the year, there was a stretch there when Clemson versus Florida State basically stopped the world. But I don't think when Clemson was really rocking and rolling, if Florida State was there, I think that's when they started to drop off. But yeah, the gap is there, but we say that. And then last year, Duke and Virginia played for the ACC championship and, you know, and that's Miami. Like you said, I'm with you though. I say it now to the other point. Oh, and I say this to everybody, when in doubt, if anyone's giving you a win total of 10.5 in college football, just take the under because if a quarterback gets hurt, it could be you have one. Everyone's going to lose a game. And if they go 12-0, you tip your hat and you move on. Everyone's going to lose a game. All you got to do is have that second one on a bad day. And more often than not, you'll be right.
0: It's a great call. So look, Pete, as you know, everybody would agree that Miami is on paper the best team in the ACC. Where the conversation gets interesting is who do you think is the second best team? And you'd have some say SMU. You'd have some say Louisville. Maybe you had others make the case for another team. But who do you think right now is the second best team? Would you go with the Mustangs or with the Cardinals?
1: The thing about Louisville, though, is where Brohm has been so great over the years is finding the right transfer portal quarterback, and he's always taking guys who are always pretty good, but they have experience. Lincoln Kindholz was a great get for Ohio State, never really played, and this team is so loaded with transfers. You're asking, I'm always scared of teams that have to rely on a pretty much brand new offensive line. Anytime you have, we talked about this in a previous segment about how amazing it is that, oh, wow, the Chicago Bears got good once they figured out the offensive line. That's like the hardest thing to put together in all of football is a front five that just gels and takes over and dominates. And now with Louisville, you got four new guys on that offensive front, a quarterback with not a lot of experience. That kind of scares me a little bit. I mean, you've got this mishmash of all these very good teams who are all pretty much the same. I'm going to throw like a quirky curveball in there. The team I'm looking most forward to seeing, watch out what happens with Cal. They just seem like they were a twinge away from doing something pretty good. And they have the thing where all these ACC teams that have to make the trip three time zones over into whether it is Palo Alto or Berkeley, they screw up. Like SMU was going to be, again, lost in the ACC championship last year. SMU's in the ACC championship, and then they lost to Cal at the end of the regular season. You do have a new head coach in Tosh Lapoy. He did a pretty strong job. They paid in the transfer portal to get a whole bunch of good players together around in terms of wide receivers. Everyone wants to play with him. I have to look at his name because I can't get JKS right. Jaron Kiawe Sagapuletele. He is going to be the number one pick in the draft next year, probably. And now the biggest job Lapoy did was keeping him around. Because remember, Fernando Mendoza was the Cal quarterback, went to Indiana and obviously did that. Everyone wanted JKS in this transfer portal cycle. Didn't get him. He's still there in Berkeley. And they built around him. They've got a really nice team. And you've got SMU making the trip to Cal. You've got NC State making the trip up there. Virginia's got to go there. Syracuse, they miss Florida State. They miss Miami. They miss Louisville. They miss Georgia Tech. They miss Duke. They miss all these really good teams. And they have a lot of good parts in place.
0: It's a great point about Cal, and I think what's interesting schedule quirk for them, you mentioned all the teams that have to travel out west. Well, obviously for Cal, they got to travel east, but the schedule isn't all that terrible for them. They really only have to make two cross-country trips this year. They travel to Syracuse week two to take on the Orangemen, and then they're at UNLV. Yeah, by
1: the way, I totally lied. I read off the away games. You're right. They do have the killer stretch there where they don't have a home game for a month. But they go to they have to go down to Dallas to SMU. They got to go to NC State. They get a week off, and they go back to Virginia. But then they get Pitt at home. They get Virginia Tech at home, Wake Forest, and Clemson at home.
0: So, yeah, I mean, look, it's never ideal to go on the road three straight games, but they do have a bye in between the NC State and Virginia game. And again, I think they're just going to stay out east. Like, maybe they go back from Raleigh to Berkeley, and then they fly back. I kind of just think they're going to stay out there. So, while most of
1: you
0: these
1: have to remember,
0: teams are,
1: these guys are, you know, they get on a plane, they put their headphones on, and, you know, they just take a nap for 4 hours, and then they're back home. Like, it's like if you're taking a bus to go drive to a game, well, then same diff. You just get on the plane, you relax, and you put on John Wick again, John Wick 4 again, and just, you know, you zonk out for a couple hours. So I've never bought into the idea that travel's that bad until you get into the times of the games, because it's a little easier for teams to go east, because if you're going 3 hours ahead and you're playing a game at, you know, 7 o'clock at night, let's say, in somewhere on the East Coast, well, you're used to that being 4 o'clock in your world. It's the flip side that's the problem, because if you're used to playing in an afternoon game, and if you all of a sudden get one of those night games and your internal clock is saying it's midnight on the East Coast and you're playing in Berkeley, that's when those teams have problems.
0: No question. I mean, look, like the Clemson game, when they play Clemson in week four, Clemson's got to travel out to Berkeley, and it's a Friday night game. So it's a 10:30 p.m. Eastern game for Clemson, and they lose a day as well. So that could be a tricky spot for the Tigers against
1: Cal. Yeah, so last year they did beat SMU late in the season when they had that. It was a late night game. They came up big against North Carolina late. Again, another game that was played like super late. Duke, they got blown out by, but like, again, it's a hard game for these teams to have to deal with.
0: It is. Cal's a good call. You're getting a good price on them to win the ACC too at 28-1. What do we think of James Franklin in his first year in Blacksburg? How do you think that's going to go?
1: I need to be settled down on this one. I need you to dump a bucket of cold water on me, because I am all in. I am a huge fan on the idea of when you have a coach as good as Franklin, who I still think should be the Penn State head coach, who goes into a situation like this that needs more of a tweak than a complete rebuild. And anytime you get a coach like this who can go into a situation that has a pretty good base of players, and then he just takes with him all of his good guys, or at least a whole bunch of them. He didn't bring in every great player from Penn State, but he brought in a lot of them, enough to give enough depth to this team to go along with an Ethan Grunkemeyer at quarterback, and he helped beef up the lines a little bit. And plus, he's just a good coach. I mean, the guy won at Vanderbilt before it was cool, and did a lot of good. I mean, he got Penn State to the Final Four of the College Football Playoff 2 years ago. I know that doesn't matter to you, winning that, your win it all or don't Mario thing. But I'm just all in thinking that they're going to go from nothing to being a 7-8 win team, which is a big step. I don't think they're going to win the ACC title. They got a lot of road games, but I think they're going to be good enough to be dangerous.
0: Yeah, I'm with you on Franklin. I still think he's a really good coach. I think the change of scenery is going to rejuvenate him. I think those fans are really going to love him. He's been recruiting that area for a long, long time. I think Tech's biggest hurdle in year one is the schedule's tough, Pete, for the Hokies, man. I mean, road trip out to Cal, at Clemson, at SMU, at Miami. You obviously have to play Virginia at the end of the year, and you got to play Pittsburgh at home too. So outside of really Louisville, they kind of play all the top teams in the ACC this year, which could be a little tricky. But look, he's got Grunkemeyer that he brought with him to Penn State, and the man can recruit. They're going to have talent. So it's going to be an interesting year one for James Franklin and Virginia Tech there in Blacksburg. We're going to continue to preview the ACC here on BetMGM tonight when we come back. And then Nick Shipkowski going to join us in about 20 minutes to talk Notre Dame as well. Also update you on some baseball scores On the other side, PJ and Pete, Westwood One Sports.
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0: Goes live, the conversation turns up. 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
1: All right, it looks like the Chicago Cubs just tied it up with the Los Angeles Dodgers as Tarik Skubal has given up his first run with LA.
2: Cut him.
1: Of course, coming over in that trade deadline acquisition from the Detroit Tigers, it was Dansby Swanson who went deep off of Tarik Skubal. Kyle Tucker in his first series back in Wrigley since being a member of the Cubs last season, as they continue to boo him. He hit a homer as well. So 1-1 at Wrigley. Skubal, 2 1/3 innings pitch, 1 hit, 1 earned, 3 strikeouts, no walks in his Dodger debut. Mets are up 6-2 on the Guardians. Phillies 5-0 over the Nats. George Lombard Jr., the Yankees' top prospect, making his debut today. He has a home run as the Yanks are up 2-0 on the Cardinals. The Red Sox just continue to roll, man. They're up 7-1 on the White Sox. Braves 1-0 over the Marlins. Royals 2-0 on the Twins. The Brewers are up 3-1 on the Pirates. And the Orioles are up 3-1 on the Angels. That's what we got going on right now in Major League Baseball. Nick Shepkowski going to join us in about 14 minutes to talk Notre Dame, Indiana, and Iowa. He covers all three of those teams for SI. But Pete and I were going to continue previewing the ACC. 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Pete, all right, as we continue to look at the ACC, North Carolina, we got to talk about the Heels. Going into last season, Belichick taking over there in Chapel Hill. We're all wondering what it's going to look like. First drive against TCU couldn't have gone any better, Pete. We think they're going to win the national title. Here we go with Bill. They're geniuses. Then they get destroyed. It's all downhill from there.
2: And then it went very, very wrong.
1: Yes, it did. I'm sure by now people have obviously seen the story out there with Lombardi, and that was Bill's guy, man. So now he's on administrative leave. It's year two. They didn't have anybody drafted last year. They didn't have anybody drafted to the All-ACC. It was just a nightmare. And the schedule this year is much harder, Pete, for the Tar Heels. So what the heck do you expect out of UNC in year two?
2: I don't know. I mean, like last year, I loved this North Carolina team last year because, first of all, I just assumed that if you're Bill Belichick, at the very least, your talent evaluation skills are going to be just next level. You're going to know
1: right. Who
2: can play, who can't play. And they had a whole team full of transfers. They basically the entire team starting all over new. And their schedule seemed at the time like it was going to work out just fine. It didn't look that bad. And you could make a case that you're like, you know what? With the right breaks here and there, if they can get by TCU in this opener, they might be in the mix for it. Nope. They just could not get that offense going. On the flip side, the defense looked great. It is Belichick, so the defense is always going to be okay. So the deal will be all right, but the problem is if you're this great talent evaluator, if you're the greatest NFL head coach of all time, and your first wave of players that you brought in stunk, and you had to ditch most of them for a new wave of players, kind of calls into question just how good your skills are at this point, your eye for talent. But they do have guys, and it's the transfers are fine. Where I get nervous is their quarterback's Billy Edwards Jr. If you remember, yeah, he was pretty good for Maryland, went to Wisconsin, but unfortunately being a Wisconsin quarterback is like being a Spinal Tap drummer, been way old reference, and they just kind of spontaneously combust. He gets hurt right away, and now you're counting on a veteran quarterback to stay healthy. There's just not a lot there to like on this team.
1: I agree with you. I would only fade North Carolina if I had to do anything with them from a betting standpoint. I certainly have no interest betting this team. It was, like you said, it was pretty surprising watching UNC in the first year with just the lack of talent. And also, you know, the defense ended up being pretty good, which you would expect out of a Belichick team. But offensively, they could just do nothing right. So they bring in Bobby Petrino now to help out with the offense, and they get rid of Freddie Kitchens. So you would think they're going to be better on that side of the ball. I'm with you, though. Watching Billy Edwards at Maryland and then a little bit at Wisconsin, it's just not the guy I would want to.
2: Here's the thing, though.
1: Big turnaround.
2: The win total's 4.5. The offense is going to be better. And last year they won 4 games. They should have beaten Cal. They lost late. They really should have beaten Virginia. Lost that one late. And they hung around with Duke, and they were this close to being like, so really this is the tease. This is where it's all painful, where if the win total is at 4.5 and you're looking at this schedule, they're going to beat East Tennessee. They're going to beat UConn. I'm guessing they're going to beat UConn. This is not a good UConn team. They should beat Syracuse at home. But you got to find 2 more wins in there somewhere. I don't know. I kind of like the over on 4.5 as much as we just dog North Carolina.
1: Man, I don't know. They're going to be underdogs in just about all of those ACC games. Like every single one, except Syracuse. Home against Syracuse, they'll be favored in. Every other game, they're going to be a dog. I mean, certainly Notre Dame at Pitt, at home Miami, home Louisville, at Virginia, home NC State.
2: Duke's not a killer. Duke. I mean,
1: yeah,
2: they could beat Duke. They almost beat Duke last year, almost beat Virginia last year. They just, if they had any sort of an offense, it like last year, if they were able to put up 20, I think it's something like crazy, like 24 points a game, they'd have won 7 games. Like they didn't need to get that much better. So I've now talked myself into it. I'm over on your North Carolina Tar Heels. I'm tired of your Bill Belichick Tar Heel slander. I'm going over on 4.5.
1: All right, there you go. If you like the heels with P, you can certainly take them over 4.5 wins. What about Florida State? I mean, what a couple seasons it's been in Tallahassee. They have that undefeated year, get left out of the playoff. Then they win 2 games. Last year, another disappointing season, miss out on a bowl. It's make or break for Norvell, Pete. He knows it. We all know it. They got to be competitive this year. The schedule is really tough for Florida State. What do you expect out of the Seminoles this year?
2: I don't get it. I don't see where I get they try to save money and they're trying to give them another shot. I mean, whenever you see a coach who gets another chance like this, it usually means it's a money problem and or they like him. And so if they really don't like the guy, they launch him fast. That's not to say like a James Franklin wasn't liked. That was more of a, we want wins and we're really disappointed and sad. They did an okay job in the transfer portal. It wasn't a fantastic job. They didn't get these high-end guys. Like when it's kind of the same Alabama issue I have, where when Florida State was rocking and rolling, they would steadily pump in, you know, a few guys to, you know, 5-10 guys to the NFL every year. That's right. Not happening now. Same with Alabama, I think, coming out of this year. But like They did a good job in the portal. You know, Xavier Chaplin coming in at left tackle from North Carolina is a great get. Ashton Daniels is a good idea at quarterback. But it's in like, again, as we're talking here, the ACC just isn't that great. It's certainly gettable. But you're right. I mean, like, they got to go to Alabama, got to go to Miami, got to go to Boston College and Pitt.
1: Louisville.
2: You know, that's November. Yeah. And God forbid it's cold and snowing. It's not, you know, exactly, you know, balmy all the time in Tallahassee in November, but still, that could be a problem as well. So I'm just not a fan of this team this year.
1: Yeah, man, that schedule's tough. Ashton Daniels is going to be the quarterback. I was never a Norvell guy, even when they went undefeated. I was like, I don't know. I don't think that's going to be a consistent
2: still the
1: thing.
2: Right move, not putting them in. I will defend this one till doomsday.
1: Amen,
2: but that's
1: Pete.
2: For another
1: day. Men. Nick Shipkowski joins us next. Notre Dame,
2: that's
1: Indiana,
2: stiff.
1: Iowa.
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1: Welcome back. 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PJ Glasser, Pete Futak here with you as we now have 2 hours left to go, Pete. We keep counting down. 5 hours down.
2: Not enough. Three, more hours.
1: Two. No, not enough. We're gonna talk plenty of college football coming up here over the next couple hours. We're also going to talk plenty of NFL. Linnell Willingham going to stop by in about an hour, a little less than an hour and a half, 10:20 p.m. Eastern time. But as we continue talking college football, we welcome in our first guest. Nick Schapowski joins us now, covers Notre Dame on SI. 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Nick, we appreciate the time. Pete and I were talking about Notre Dame earlier on in the show. And man, it's really hard to find like a lot of holes with this roster. I mean, they are really solid everywhere. Going into the season, if you had to say like a position group or maybe an area on the team that is cause for concern for the Irish, what do you think that would be?
3: I mean, I guess offensively you look at it has to be running back, not because it's necessarily a point of weakness, but because you're trying to replace Jeremiah Love and Jadarian Price. That's a third overall pick and a 32nd overall pick in the NFL draft. So kind of by default, it's just not going to be what it was last year. But that's not to say that it still can't be very good. It's not to say the offense can't still be very good as you improve the wide receiver room and the passing game with the second full year of C.J. Carr. Working with Mike Denbrock as well as the offensive coordinator is back. I think that's kind of a thing that's a little bit undervalued. So that's a positive. And then when you look on the defensive side of the ball, like, good luck finding a weakness. You put it with Georgia, you put it with really anybody out there. That's in the very short conversation of the most complete defense in the country. I mean, this is a top five team in the coaches poll that came out today, and it's every bit deserving of that ranking.
2: So here's the question we keep coming up with and we've talked about. So, okay, the defense in theory is great. It wasn't great when it had to be early on. What did they switch around to make it better other than playing a lot of mediocre teams and not having to play Miami or Texas A&M?
3: Well, I think the thing that you saw was improvement from the defensive line. That game against Miami, you saw a difference in what an absolute destructive defensive line looked like and what Notre Dame did not have. And I think we're going to look back here and the way Notre Dame has gone, even this is more of a big picture thing than necessarily about this year. But when we go and look at this team in 2 or 3 years from now, I think what you're going to see is that Miami game that kicked off the 2025 season for the Irish. You saw a Miami team that owned them physically, especially Miami's defensive front. And Notre Dame has put in an emphasis, a huge emphasis, on getting talent on the defensive line through the transfer portal since then and through recruiting. It's gone from being, okay, that's good recruiting classes on the defensive front, to, oh, half of those guys are top 150 players overall that they're bringing in, and that thing is going to be an absolute monster going forward. I think that's where you see the biggest jump, because the secondary has been strong for a number of years. Linebackers, when they were healthy last year, Drake Bowen is on a short list as one of the best linebackers in the country. He was playing with the torn labrum most of the season last year. Kingston Viliamahasu, a very talented linebacker, tore his ACL towards the end of the year. He's expected to be back in a full go by week one. You look at the defensive personnel, I think the skill level and the depth, the combination of that on the defensive front is where you're looking at a different team this year versus last.
1: Nick, I mean, when everybody's looking at this Notre Dame schedule, the two games that pop out are at BYU and home against Miami. Pete tends to think the BYU road game could be the one that trips them up. I tend to think it could be the game against Miami that trips them up if they were to lose one of those two. Which of those games do you think could be the toughest for the Irish?
3: I mean, I think I tend to think the going west, going to BYU is a weird thing. I don't know if people fully understand that always. And it's kind of, oh, BYU, it's this charming, you know, Provo, Utah, and it's different and whatnot. Like, you go into Provo, and it's not like your normal college environments necessarily. It's just kind of a different feel. And I look at that one, and that's one that I look at as like a, I don't know if I had to guess a game where they are battling until the last couple of minutes, I tend to think a Saturday night under the lights, early November in South Bend with a team from Miami coming up, I think that's like an all hands on deck situation. And I think you're kind of safe in assuming you're going to see their best showing in that game. Going on a road, doing that in Utah, and kind of what tends to be a different kind of environment, I don't know if that's as much of a guarantee. So, yeah, I think kind of going into the road environment, I would side with Pete on that one, even if I think Miami is the better team than BYU.
2: All right, so here's the funky fun stat. Even doing what we do, I completely forgot about this. So Notre Dame was 3-for-3 on field goals to start the season after two games. They only made two field goals the rest of the way, and both were against NC State, which meant over the last 10 games, 9 of them, they went without a made field goal. Did they fix this glitch?
3: I mean, that's the question. You would have thought last year when they signed Noah Burnett from North Carolina that it was fixed. Thing is, their kickers have had injuries for whatever reason. I don't have, like, you know, what's going on necessarily in the medical department or what the special teams coaches are necessarily doing there. But it's 2 years in a row, because if you remember Mitch Jeter, the kicker in the 2024 season, he had his struggles. He had his struggles to stay healthy. He had his struggles with accuracy late in that regular season. Then he hits a huge field goal against Indiana and then goes and hits that field goal that kind of got things going. And from there, for the postseason, he was very good and was very much a key contributor for what was going on. So I think that you kind of look at that and you kind of evaluate it that way. I think that this is going to be a team. I think it's going to be a team that special teams-wise is – they've been great just about everywhere else. Field goal-wise has kind of been another story, though. So have they answered it? They go and get the kid from Purdue. He's hit some big kicks in his career.
2: Spencer Porath. Put Spencer Porath in bubble wrap after going 15 of 17 last year as I looked this up.
3: I mean, ultimately, right, it comes down to ultimately, is there a big kick against Miami? Is there a big kick against BYU? Is there a big kick once you get to the college football playoff? That's kind of what it comes down to, because otherwise you feel really good about the state of things, where things are. They're probably not going to play a close game besides those two until the postseason.
1: Yeah, probably true. Nick Chapowski covers Notre Dame on SI. Give Nick a follow on X at @Nick_Chapkowski. Joining Pete and I here on BetMGM tonight. Nick, do you think it's as simple as championship or bust for the Irish this year in terms of a successful season? Do you think if they make it to the semifinals and maybe like lose to Ohio State, fans will justify it? Like, what's kind of the vibe right now in South Bend with the lofty expectations heading into the season?
3: I mean, I think you look at really right now and where college football is right now, you have 5 or 6 teams that are neck and neck. You want to put Notre Dame, I would say Notre Dame, Oregon, Ohio State, Georgia and Texas are right there. Indiana, you can't count out, especially seeing as, you know, they're getting their veterans back as well. But yeah, I they're in that conversation. There's a short conversation of teams that I think the difference is very minimal at best. That gap between, I think, really 1 through 6, maybe 1 through 7, you could argue, is you could put them in just about any order. And I think there's a legit case Miami's in there as well. Notre Dame's in that conversation. It's hard for me to look at that then and say, yeah, you're that close, you're neck and neck, you don't win a national championship, it's a bust. Yeah, that's obviously the goal, that's the expectation. It's been since 1988 since they've gotten it done, but by no means am I going to sit here in January if Marcus Freeman loses in the semifinal to Oregon, Ohio, or Ohio State or someone like that and say, oh, yeah, it's a bust. It's on him. It's a disaster. Like, there's just the margin for error right now is so small when you're at the very top. It's not like when you're looking at Alabama and Clemson, you know, 2015, 2016 range, where you kind of knew these are the two or three very best teams in the country. That list is deeper, and I think even closer, kind of 1 through 6, 1 through 7 right now. So it has the feel of like, yeah, this is going to be the year, and it's as lofty and as high as expectations as this team has had in quite some time. But there's other teams that are saying the same thing right now too.
2: All right, so here's the question we were talking about before, and I think I've talked myself into this. If they win everything else, even if they annihilate everyone else, remember, they play, you know, 10 Power 4 games and a Navy team that's probably going to win the American and then Rice. Okay, even if they blow out everyone else, if they lose at BYU and lose to Miami, and you got to assume at that point – losing at BYU screws them up because that means that the Big 12 is probably going to get a team in over a Notre Dame. They're not in at 10-2, right?
3: I mean, you kind of have, it's one of those things you have to have the year play out, but just based off of last year, I have trouble thinking that Miami is going to be, Miami's probably not going to finish with two losses if they beat Notre Dame. And then BYU, you're looking at, okay, is that then the second best team in the Big 12 or the best team in the Big 12 after Texas Tech? So the Big 12 gets two in. Where's Notre Dame's next big win? Sure, there's the 10 teams in the Power Four that they have played then, and that's something a lot of places can't say. But where's SMU? Your other kind of big win, your marquee win? SMU, you're looking at a team that's right now ranked 20th in the coaches' poll, and all right, maybe they move up a little bit, but I don't think anybody's buying SMU is like in that conversation as a national championship threat either. So, yeah, I have real trouble. I mean, I think there has to be a lot of things kind of working to happen in order for that to occur. Because if it didn't happen last year when you lost to two college football playoff teams, I don't think it's going to happen this year when you kind of have a weaker schedule going in.
1: Nick, I want to talk Indiana with you. We got some breaking news earlier today about Stephen Daly going to join the Hoosiers again this season. Just the rich get richer, right? I mean, Indiana, we knew their D-line was going to be good. Now they add one of the best defensive linemen in the country. Like, how big of a deal is this for Indiana? Like, does this change maybe how you perceive them going into the season at all? Or is this just kind of like, this group was already going to be good and they just, you know, add another really good piece?
3: Well, they just added their best defensive lineman from last year. The value of that is, can that be overstated? Yes, it was already a talent-rich group, but you added the guy that had 19 tackles for losses last year and didn't even play most of the postseason, that was injured most of the postseason. Like, that's a guy that didn't play in the championship game. And you're adding him to that roster? It seems absurd to me. Like, Indiana comes out in the rankings today. They come number 6 in the coaches' poll. Okay, you're replacing the Heisman Trophy winning quarterback. You're replacing the guy that goes number 1 overall. A couple of receivers go pretty high. What else does Kurt Cignetti and that team have to do right now to prove to you that, yeah, you can kind of take them as a serious national championship contender? Ohio State has to go there. USC has to go there. Okay, they got to go to the Big House. They got to go to Washington, kind of on a weird trip during the year. But I don't know if they're going to be just as good as next year. It's hard to say. Oh, Josh Hoover plugs in and they get the same production out of quarterback that they did a season ago. But how do you pick against them to do something or compete at an extremely high level again? I mean, I think this is every bit again a national championship contender.
2: Two crazy parts about this. One, Indiana got 14 first place votes. By comparison, Notre Dame got 5, Miami at 7 got 0, which meant that the coaches in this poll either had them way high or they had them down like 20th or something crazy for them to be 6th and to have all those first place votes. And the second part, here's the fun trivia question. How many losses has Kurt Cignetti had so far at Indiana in 2 years, and who were they against?
3: He lost at Ohio State the second to last week of the regular season in 2024. He lost at Notre Dame
2: the national championship.
3: And that's it.
2: That's it.
3: He's won 16 in a row since.
2: And no one wants to buy that they might be that good.
3: 11 and yeah. Like I don't know what else you have to see. And listen, I wanted to see the Notre Dame Indiana game that just got canceled, but yesterday that news comes out. Is what else do you have to see from Kurt Cignetti and this Indiana team that they're proof of concept? Like, okay, they play nobody's in the non-conference, and then they go into the Big Ten and they push Oregon around at Austin Stadium like Oregon hasn't been pushed around there in 25 years. Like it's what else? I don't know what else you have to see. Like it's if it was literally any other logo on the side of their helmet besides the IU, you'd look at it and say, "Well, this is a." We're talking a potential dynasty being made here, but it's Indiana and you have so much of the history that's built in your head of like, it has to be a losing program. It can't possibly be this. It can't possibly be that because it's Indiana. It's like, well, this isn't Indiana. This is a different monster and it's not going away anytime soon. Say what you want about it. Say what you want about the scheduling that they do. What they do works. He has an eye for talent, knows how to develop it. And, you know, by the end of September, when the conference season comes around, it's humming, it's hitting on all cylinders, and it's going to be a threat to win the Big Ten and win the whole stinking thing again.
2: Here's the one area that I can see it all going wrong. They didn't have a whole slew of massive injuries last year. And right. If they get through a schedule again, then you're talking over 30-ish games in a year for pretty much like a 14-month span for most of these guys. And that's just along a long enough timeline there. You don't want to, anybody get hurt obviously or anything like this, but that's just asking a lot to have the exact same sort of, health luck 2 years in a row.
3: Yeah. Well, I mean, you kind of look at it and Kurt Cignetti has spoken about that a little bit in detail before too, where he doesn't use all his spring practices. He doesn't use the time allotment for a lot of fall camp. And he does that in order to try to save the mileage, just like a pitcher that you cap their innings or cap their pitch counts in April and May. So they're full go by the summer and you have more of an arm left. He kind of does the same thing strategically. Is that the reason they stay healthy? I mean, anything, you step the wrong way, you land the wrong way, you fall the wrong way. And in ACL or MCL or whatever can go. We've seen enough football and sports to know that that's the case. But in doing that, in playing these cupcake games to start the year, you limit the amount of reps and whatnot, and I guess the possibility of injuries and that. And hey, I don't think that it's by chance you're just going to have some of those injuries add up at some point, you would think. But I think that's all taken into part of the equation as well. It's kind of like this college football money ball thing that's going on in Bloomington that is just reshaping the sport, and everyone's trying to find that next edge that he seemingly just has in just about every category.
1: Nick, if you had a free $100 bet and you could place it on Indiana or Notre Dame to win the title, who would you take?
3: I trust Notre Dame. I don't know how you argue with the coaching staff of Indiana, but I trust Notre Dame. Look at what they have. I mean, look at both these. Look at what they have coming back. Notre Dame returns its head coach, offensive coordinator, defensive coordinator, starting quarterback. Indiana returns head coach, offensive coordinator, defensive coordinator. What's great, you have to replace a Heisman Trophy winner, number one overall draft pick in Fernando Mendoza. I don't think the difference between the two is very large whatsoever in terms of teams, but because of CJ Carr, I'm taking Notre Dame with that.
1: All right.
2: Very Jesse, good. None of the above on that one. It'll be fun though. I mean, look, this is a whole new thing. And again, the craziest part about this is, and what Nick alluded to, it still kind of blows my mind. It's not even really that close. The largest living alumni base of any school is Indiana. Like, the Indiana grads don't die, and they apparently give all their money to the athletic department. So it's everything kind of works well in their favor here.
3: Yeah. You look at it like so much of it's, oh, they have Mark Cuban. Like, well, Mark Cuban is barely, I mean, not that he's barely doing anything, but he is a small fraction of what goes into the the funding for a lot of Indiana's NIL program apart. It's like, yeah, he's the name and he's the guy that everybody knows, but it's so far beyond that that it's not just like Mark Cuban, just, you know, all right, well, I got an extra, you know, $50 million sitting around, so let's go buy a football roster. Like, if that were the case, then it would have been bigger names that were brought in. It wasn't like they brought in
2: that's the funked up part about this. That's the crazy part is they aren't the most talented team. They don't have a ton of NFL guys on here compared to Ohio State.
3: I'm telling you, this coaching staff's eye for talent, and just as, I mean, more importantly, its ability to develop, that's where the magic is. Indiana, you look at them, and it's like 35th ranked recruiting class. Oh, jumped all the way up to 22nd. Oh, 34th ranked recruiting class. Like, those are the teams they're putting together, and they're going out and they're pushing the Big Ten's face all in the mud.
1: Pretty impressive. Can't wait to see what they do this year. Great stuff. Nick Schapowski joins us here on BetMGM tonight. Nick, have a great season, man. Hope to talk to you again soon.
3: Absolutely, guys. Take care.
1: All right, great stuff there from Nick on Notre Dame and Indiana. Going to be a fun season of college football. Maybe Northern Indiana and Southern Indiana. I don't know so much about Western Indiana with Purdue, but North and South should be fun in the Hoosier State. We're going to take a timeout here at BetMGM tonight. Pete and PJ, Westwood One Sports. We come back. We're going to talk NFL Draft Class 2027.
4: Bears QB Caleb Williams is generating a ton of hype. 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
1: DJ Glasser, Pete Futak here with you. BetMGM Tonight, Westwood One Sports. We continue to roll on here, hour three of the program, and we'll get to some MLB scores and updates coming up a little bit later in like 15 minutes or so. We'll continue talking college football here on the program, and we got to talk about this draft class that we have upcoming in 2027, the quarterback specifically. You've talked about this a couple different times throughout the show about how good the QB play is going to be in college football this season, how deep the class is going to be. And, you know, you've been covering the sport a good long while, and you were saying that this this class is as good as you can remember in a long time.
2: It is, and it never works out like you think it will, but yeah. it's the positive of the transfer portal, where at the very least, everyone's got a good quarterback. So if you just look at the actual product, the on-field product in college football, you know, we rattled this off earlier in the show. Look at the top 10 teams in the coaches poll, and you can even keep on going from there. Everyone's got a good quarterback who can produce. There really isn't and there's even depth now where it's insane that Oregon's got a Dylan Raiola. I know he's hurt as your backup quarterback, because he's going to be an NFL quarterback sometime soon. But you know, nowadays it just never works out like you think it will. When you think, oh, this is the quarterback class, it's going to rock and roll. I'm just looking at this, the history of draft classes, even one that looked as good as 2024, where Caleb Williams, you know, obviously looks good. Jaden Daniels looks good. Drake May looks great. Bo Nix looks great. But like, still, it's not a sure thing that they're going to keep this all going. And like year after year after year, you can say this is going to be this amazing draft class. And again, it doesn't work. But this one looks pretty good. I mean, when you start with an Arch Manning and a Dante Moore and a CJ Carr, Darian Mensah, Julian Sain, I'm going to keep preaching this name. Watch out for Drake Lindsey of Minnesota is going to be a fringe first rounder. Do you like Lenora Sellers, who was a top 10 caliber pick before last year? Jaden Maeva, I know you hate USC and don't think they're going to win a game, but he's a veteran quarterback who is really, really strong. I don't really like Lenora Sellers. I'm sorry, not Lenora, but Trinidad Chambliss in terms of being an NFL quarterback, but obviously he's a talent there. So

0: There's a lot of guys out there before you even dive into the guys who are going to be system guys like a Drew Mestemaker at Oklahoma State. And who knows who the next Fernando Mendoza is going to be, because last year at this time, he wasn't on anybody's list. So this is just a crazy year for talented quarterbacks to look out and be and figure out who's going to be the top prospects going forward.
1: Yeah, it's so true, man. And you're right. It never does work out that way. I feel like, you know, in the last decade, we maybe had like two or three of these where it's like, oh, this quarterback class is going to be awesome.
0: I still think Josh Rosen's going to be good. Yeah, no, it just doesn't work.
1: Josh Rosen. Yeah, I thought I was, you know, on the hype train of Manziel. I thought he was going to be good in the pros.
0: I got that one right.
1: Just
0: I knew that one. That
1: just
0: one
1: was, doesn't I mean, work out. I thought,
0: you know what,
1: I thought Bo Nix was going to be terrible. And, you know, I mean, early career, but he's certainly even better than I thought up to this point for Denver.
0: Well, it's hard. I mean, it's so hard to find these guys who are like, look, it's the crazy part about it is where, you know, number one overall draft pick quarterbacks don't win Super Bowls. You know, they either go to a bad team or, you know, maybe it just didn't great. And meanwhile, Patrick Mahomes is this historic guy. Well, if everyone knew he was that good, he'd have gone number one overall. He did. I believe he was ninth in the, I think, and the Chiefs had to trade up for him. You know, Josh Allen, I think, went seventh. You know, so it's not always these top three guys who are the franchise makers. I mean, it's kind of crazy if you look at it. Like, if you take anybody named Manning out of the mix, anybody, and say, give me the last number one overall draft pick to win a Super Bowl, so you got to go back like Troy Aikman, and then before that, it's John Elway. You know, so it's like it's insane how these things, at least for the teams that drafted them. You know, Matt Stafford was a number one overall pick, but he did it for the Rams, not Detroit. So it's really hard to do this. And then the other funky part you have to remember here is there's only so many jobs. You know, there's only so many places that these guys can go. And even now, you have a situation where a Kyler Murray is a serviceable NFL quarterback, and he's fighting for a gig in Minnesota. Tua was a one-time great-looking quarterback, and he's trying to fight for reps in Atlanta. So it doesn't always work out. So if you're kind of like fast-forwarding here with all those great names I read, well, you know, who's going to be in desperate need of a quarterback next year at this time? You got to assume the Jets, right? I mean, Cleveland might still be looking. Pittsburgh, definitely.
1: Arizona, like, maybe.
0: I like Carson Beck, but that's, you never quite
1: Pittsburgh.
0: Know who's, you know,
1: Pittsburgh.
0: Yeah, who's the Brock Purdy's going to come out of nowhere? So, you know, it's hard to find, you know, all these teams. You keep going down the list. I mean, I can't find that many teams. Tampa Bay, maybe, if you're done with Baker
1: Dolphins.
0: Mayfield.
1: Yeah.
0: Dolphins, definitely. Dead. Malik Willis is not a starting quarterback in the NFL. So we're searching here for four or five different jobs and we list off 10 guys who might be first round draft pick caliber players.
1: It's going to be interesting. And, you know, after this year, right? I mean, you never know how stuff is going to play. You know how the NFL works, where it's a year-by-year league, and you think maybe going into the season you might have the guy, and next thing you know, you don't. Like, Minnesota's taking a shot with Kyler Murray after 1 year. If they don't feel like he's the guy, they could be looking for one. You know, the Eagles have such a love-hate relationship for Jalen Hurts, and with Howie Roseman.
0: Who are you, Clay Harbor on me now?
1: Yeah, I could just see maybe they're like the surprise team that takes a first round quarterback. It happens every year. So maybe the Eagles could be that team. But yeah, this class, I don't think it's going to be as great as everybody else does. The only quarterback that I absolutely love, Pete, is Dante Moore. He's the only one. I'm not sold on Arch yet. You know, like Sellers.
0: That Indiana
1: like you,
0: game
1: not,
0: do it for you in the college football playoff?
1: Yeah, that wasn't great. But I just, man, he's just the physical skill set. I mean, he can make all the throws. He's a great athlete. I think Moore is going to be pretty solid. You know, Arch, I'm very interested to see how he plays this season. There was no doubt he was great towards the end of last year. He improved dramatically. That offensive line is going to be much better for him this year, and he's going to be throwing to some stud receivers. You know, everybody's talking about Jeremiah Smith. As you know, like, Cam Coleman could be a top five, top 10 pick this upcoming season. Mm-hmm. So, I mean, there are a lot of people that are high on him. So he's got a heck of a receiver that he's throwing to as well. But yeah, it's more, Moore's my guy. That's the guy of all the QBs that you rattled off that could go. He's the one I like the best. Is Arch the guy for you that you like the best?
0: Yeah. I mean, Arch is a poor man's. He hasn't shown it yet, but he's about to. I think he's Andrew Luck. I mean, it's all there. I mean, there's really no knock on his overall game. He just needs more time. He just needs to, if things slow down for him, I think all of a sudden it's going to really start. This is when he starts to show up and become that guy. I like CJ Carr too. I think he's not flashy. He's not going to run for a whole lot, but he's going to be that sort of NFL, you know, a little bit, you know, 15 years ago style NFL passer who I think can slide right in and play right away. And the other thing to remember here, and it's crazy in the whole world of, you know, NFL where, you know, you got the Zay Flowers of the world who are making all this money, is there's nothing more valuable in all of society than a rookie quarterback on a contract and who's productive, mm-hmm. like the Brock Purdy deal, the Russell Wilson deal that he won a Super Bowl with before.
1: Lamar Jackson.
0: Lamar Jackson, definitely. Fernando Mendoza's deal is 4 years, $57 million. You know, that's just pocket change to us, I know. But like for most people, you know, the 4 years, 57, that's when you've got a Justin Herbert or a Jalen Hurts or a Joe Burrow making 50 something million dollars a year. If you got a 4 year, $57 million deal, that's what you want. So there are those guys. To your Jalen Hurts point, where I think I like him more than just about everyone else does. But if you do have, like, let's say, okay, CJ Stroud's not working out for you in at Houston before you spend more money off of that, then you go, maybe you find the rookie quarterback you want. Maybe instead of spending all the money on quarterback, you go after someone in this draft and you go after a Carr or a Lenora Sellers, you know, make things happen. But the other part about the rookie contract deal is it's at this point, it's such a great deal that when you miss, you can just cut bait and move on. Like whether it's a Zach Wilson, whether it's a Anthony Richardson, a Will Levis, the guys who just don't work out at that point, it's just, okay, you lost some money and you just, you know, move on and find another guy. Cause you don't have to invest like you do when you go out there and get the free agent quarterback and have to give them all this money.
1: It's a great point about the rookie quarterback. There's no doubt about it. I will say too, Pete, this is a pretty good running back class as well. You know, like there's no Jeremiah Love, Saquon Barkley prospect, but there are a lot of guys that could go in the first round. Like Ahmad Hardy out of Missouri's really solid. Kwon Lacy,
0: he's got to be healthy though first. Remember, he's got to play this year. I mean, after what happened to him, so he's got to be healthy first. But yeah,
1: that's good. Yeah, he's great, and hopefully he gets back to full health. Kwon Lacy at Ole Miss is really good. Jaden Ball at Florida, I think, is my favorite, especially for the NFL, the next level. That dude is just tough to tackle. So, again, like, not any top tier, like, guys that could go in the top five at the running back position, but, you know, I think there could be maybe, like, three or four running backs that go in the first round, potentially, which for the last couple of years.
0: First round's a little rich for this bunch.
1: Think
0: you
1: so?
0: I am not a believer that you need a first-round running back ever. It just doesn't work. I mean, yeah, Saquon Barkley was great, but for the Eagles, not the Giants. You know, Bijan hasn't won anything yet. I mean, you know, you can win. Look what like last year was the perfect example where Zach Charbonnet was the best running back on Seattle. He goes down and, you know, Kenneth Walker just kind of steps right in and they do just fine. And then he moves on. Like I don't get why you have to spend a lot unless you think there's something special there, which is why the spotlight is on a Jeremiah Love this year or an Ashton Jante to come up big in his second year, because you're investing a lot of capital as opposed to like a high-end pass rusher or an offensive guard or an offensive tackle, which aren't as sexy, but you've got to have something special, and I don't quite see it yet. Now, wide receiver might be a whole other thing when you got Smith and Coleman, like you mentioned. And tight end's starting to get a little bigger, but I don't quite see it yet with this group of running backs.
1: Is it pretty safe to say that the first non-quarterback taken will be Jeremiah Smith? Like, maybe it's a Colin Simmons out of Texas. Maybe it's like one of these offensive linemen. Again, like, when the college football season unfolds, there are going to be guys, their stock are going to jump like crazy, but you kind of know that barring any serious injury, like Smith is going to be up there towards the top. It's kind of hard to see really anybody else being the first non-QB taken other than him, wouldn't you say?
0: Yeah, because there isn't, like, Dylan Stewart out of South Carolina is good, but he's not the true, you know, he might Miles be that Garrett. Pass rusher.
1: Yeah.
0: But he's not quite there. I mean, David Bailey, you know, ends up being number two last year, but he was always good. I don't think Stewart's that as good as he is, but yeah, no, it would be sort of a shocker, but that's another position that, excuse me, where if you look at Jeremiah Smith, he's got, I mean, you could, there's Megatron ability there. I was just at Big Ten Media Days. I mean, I'm 6'2" and I was like looking up to the guy. He is a big guy, yes, with the lightning, the 4.1-ish speed and all that. He has got all the stuff there. It'd be a perfect prospect. But then it's just got to work out from there. So wide receiver is always a little tough because, you know, it's, does a wide receiver make everything? Well, you know, Jackson Smith and the Jigba didn't go all that. Puka, you know, hasn't really won anything yet for the Rams. I mean, you know, Marvin Harrison Jr., I don't want to say bust, but not doing all that great. So, like, wide receiver is another kind of a funky position. But when you guys get a guy who's fast and big, like a Coleman or a Smith, nowadays you can pretty much game that out and say, yeah, there's something there where he's probably worth a top five, top 10 pick.
1: Oh, I mean, NFL season hasn't even started yet. We're already talking about 2027 for next year. It's going to be a good one. There's no doubt about it. When we come back to wrap up the third hour, we're going to talk about MLB updates and how our going streaking plays are looking. When we come back, PJ and Pete at MGM tonight, Westwood One Sports.
2: The 49ers brought back Deebo Samuel to team with Mike Evans. Does Brock Purdy have enough weapons to keep up with the Rams and Seahawks? Westwood One Sports.
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1: TJ Glasser, Pete Futak here with you. 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Linnell Willingham going to join the show in about 30 minutes, talk all things NFL. Linnell has been all over the East Coast, going to different training camps. He's been to the Commanders, Ravens, Giants, Steelers. He was at Eagles yesterday, and he was at the Jets today. He will visit the Cleveland Browns on August 7th, on Friday. So we'll get Linnell's thoughts on what he's been seeing out of camp so far. We'll also play a little hot or cold when we come back, and to kick off the fifth and final hour. Let's update you on what's going on with Major League Baseball. Tarik Skubal making his Dodger debut, and the Cubs are currently beating the Dodgers 2-1 in a pitcher's duel. Javier Assad has been great. 5 2/3, 4 hits, 1 earned, 3 Ks. Skubal's also been pretty good. 6 innings, 4 hits, 2 earned, and 6 strikeouts as well. But the Cubs right now leading 2-1, looking to take the first 2 games of that series against the Dodgers. Let's see what else we got going on right now in the MLB. Red Sox up 14-2 on the White Sox. Royals 5-1 on the Twins. Brewers 4-2 on the Pirates. The Rangers are up 2-0 on the Giants. Astros 6-2 over the Blue Jays. The Rockies are up 7-5 on the Rays. And the Padres up 1-0 on the Diamondbacks. Some games that have gone final. Braves 4-2 over the Marlins. Yankees 2-0 over the Cardinals. Phillies 5-0 over the Nats. Mets 6-2 over the Guardians. And the Reds are up 5-4, or have beaten the Athletics 5-4. Pete, let's check in on how our going streaking plays are doing so
2: not well.
1: Far. Cody Clemens 0-3 right now, bottom 7. So hopefully we get one more at bat.
2: He gets a stolen base. You should get something for that.
1: Base hit. Well, yeah, going streaking could be stolen bases, I guess. You know, maybe we'll have to start that next time. So we'll be rooting on for Cody. Let's see. Brando took Nico Horner, who has gotten a base hit, 1-3. So yeah. Nice job there. Nice job there, Brando. Our guy Mike Montgomery took Matt Olson, who I believe also got a base hit. He got 2. Olson was 2-3. So good job to the guys behind the scenes. And then I'm on Junior Caminero, who is 0-2 as well. The Rays have 5 runs.
2: So you and I, we're not done yet, but at the moment we're not leading America, you know, the right way. But it's there, you know, it'll happen. It'll happen. I believe.
1: The Rays have 5 runs, but Caminero is 0-2. So all right, you know, still some time, Pete. Like you said, hopefully get some base hits here. But we got 2 already home, and then Lee also has Andy Páez, who is 0-2 right now for the Dodgers. So hopefully Páez, Clemens, and Caminero can pick it up for us here. Get us home.
2: Yeah, no, Páez not. This Cubs game, you don't want really a part of it at this point if you're looking for hits. But
1: have you been watching this Twins game at all, Pete? Have you been watching some of Clemens at bats?
2: I've been following it. Okay. I've not been watching it because I have YouTube TV, which means baseball doesn't exist. So to get baseball on regular TV is really hard. But I am doing the 2026 thing and kind of watching the little, you know, graphic-y thing going as we watch here. So,
1: any big takeaways for you from the trade deadline? Any moves that, you know, swayed you one way or another?
2: Well, we've been talking about college football and like who's going to win the national championship and who's going to do, you know, all these various things. The problem is like, well, it's kind of hard until you get them there because we can say that Ohio State or, you know, a Georgia or whatever, or Notre Dame, yeah, they should win the national title. But then it's really once you get in the tournament, something funky always seems to happen. Well, that's baseball. So right now, it seems like at the moment, like, why are they even playing anymore? It's the Dodgers, you know, invitational, you know, but then, you know, that's why they play the games, is that in baseball, it's such a quirky way of doing this. And they came so close to biffing it last year, but man, does their starting rotation look nasty. But is it going to be worth it? Is all this billions of dollars worth of salary going to be enough at this point? So basically what the trade deadline made it look like is everyone else collectively went like, all right, well, football season's coming soon, because now it's just assumed that the Dodgers are going to do all this just because they're pitching. But that's not a sure thing. It at least assures them of getting into the thing. It doesn't assure them of winning at all.
1: Right. They have lost four in a row. They got swept by the Red Sox. They lost to the Cubs last night. They're losing again right now, so they might lose five games in a row. But like you said, I mean, adding Skubal to that pitching staff, like when you have Yamamoto and Ohtani on your pitching staff, and neither of those guys might start a game one, kind of tells you how
2: good. I was going to say, was Ohtani even going to, like, would you even start Ohtani at this point? I mean, being banged up, you don't want to mess with that, right? If the playoffs are going to go for a month or so, do you want to mess with that at this point?
1: Yeah, we were having that conversation off air because obviously he's so valuable as a hitter, but he's also like one of the best pitchers in baseball when he's out there. So I'm lucky I don't have to make that decision. I think, you know, if he's healthy enough to do it, you have to let him pitch because he's such a good pitcher. But
2: say that Ohtani doesn't exist? Like, again, I have YouTube TV. Like, I don't really see Dodgers games. So, like, I'm going to say he's a myth, like Babe Ruth. I'm just going to go the full Pete Crow Armstrong on this.
1: You could do that if you want. You know, we're heading into the final hour at BetMGM tonight where things get wonky. We're going to play a little hot or cold. Linnell's going to join the show. And then we'll wrap everything up at the end. So stick around. One more hour, PJ and Pete, BetMGM tonight, Westwood One Sports.
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1: 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BJ Glasser, Pete Futak here with you. We're going to play a little hot or cold coming up in this segment. Then Linnell Willingham going to join us to talk some NFL. Linnell's been going all over the East Coast, the different training camps, so we'll talk to him about that. And then we will wrap up the show on this Tuesday. Been a great one so far. A lot of college football, NFL conversation, a little baseball as well. Pete, I know you've been dying to talk some LeBron, but unfortunately we just haven't been able to get to it today with all the stuff on the show.
2: Well, no, it's Thursday and Friday. It'll be all LeBron all the time. It's all right.
1: All LeBron, all of it's got to get, you know, even in the summer, got to get in the LeBron talk. He's in Philly, by the way. I don't know if you knew that. I don't know if you read about that or saw that.
2: But there was a show that could have informed America about this. Yes, that could have talked to America about this for 5 hours on a last week. But I'm sure he'll be just fine. He's playing for what? Like basically a sandwich. Like they didn't.
1: Yeah, I think it's $4 million.
2: Paying him money. Yeah, it's like, you know, like Bitcoin and a couple of chips here. It's like, they're not really giving him anything, but he's certainly not making Zay Flowers money. See, professional segue to future stuff coming here.
1: Look at you. No, he is not. He's not even making Bijan Robinson money either. But you know who is? Brandon Combs, our executive producer, who we're going to welcome on as we play a little hot or cold. Going to be tough. Brandon's going to show his professionalism because Cubs are in a dogfight right now against the Dodgers. He's watching that out of one eye, and we're going to play a little hot or cold here to kick off the final hour. But Brando, Cubbies are hanging on strong, man. They put up a good fight today against Scooble and the Dodgers up to this point. So
3: I would give it all to make 1% of what Bijan Robinson is making. I'm just going to throw that out there right now.
2: I promise there'd be no math here. give it 1% of what LeBron made today. It's like, yeah,
3: no kidding. Pete Crow Armstrong, the MVP of this league, extends the Cubs lead here. It's 3-1. Anyway, wow. I digress. Let's get to some hot or cold. I'm gonna keep it pretty much college football related tonight, boys. Let's start with this one, as I just lost my place on the rundown. Hold on 1 second. There we go. Ohio State.
2: Bill Bates. Well,
1: Bill Bates, yeah. Pete's still thinking about Bill Bates. That was a hell of a pull.
2: I'm haunted that I got that. I don't know where I got that. I pulled that out of my brain, but yes.
3: That's hilarious. All right. Ohio State will miss the college football playoff this season. Hot or cold, Pete?
2: So if I'm saying that you're wrong, like super wrong, is that cold? That's how
3: cold.
1: Correct.
2: Yeah. Cold. Yeah. No, they're not missing the college football, but I mean, they don't. The thing about it is these tough schedules are bad and tough. If you're a mediocre team, if you've got Ohio State talent and you win games like they do every year, like, Ryan Day does not lose to mediocre teams. He'll lose to national championship level teams. He does not lose to like the Rutgers and Minnesotas of the world. So no, they will be going to the college football playoff, and I think they're going to do pretty well in it.
1: I'm actually going to say hot on this, fellas. I think Ohio State's missing the playoff, and it's all because of that gauntlet of a schedule. Pete's right.
2: Oh, Ryan gosh. Day, you people in your gut. Don't gauntlet it.
1: Gauntlet, Pete. Absolute gauntlet. That top 25 poll that came out today, Ohio State's got to play 3 of the 6 teams that are in the top 6, and they're one of those other top 6 teams. They got a road trip to Austin, Bloomington. They got to play Oregon at home. They also got a road trip at USC. They got to go to Kinnick, which is never an easy place to play. They're at Nebraska, which on paper looks tough, but like you said, they beat up on.
2: No, it's not. Don't say Nebraska.
1: And look, they got to play Michigan at home, which again, they should win. It's at home. It's at the Shoe, but Ryan Day has had his troubles beating Michigan. So when you got to play Michigan at USC, at Indiana, at Texas, and when you got to play Oregon at home as well, that's a tough schedule. Like, it kind of reminds me.
2: When was the last time Ohio State, not counting 2020, when was the last time Ohio State won fewer than 11 games in a season?
1: I'll go like 2015.
2: I'm still scrolling here. The Luke Fickell era of 2011, and that is the only time they did not win at least 11 games since 2008. And before that, yeah, they have not lost fewer than 10 games or won fewer than 10 games. Now you're talking, you're getting to the 2001 era here. So it's crazy. And that, it could happen. This is a gauntlet, but
1: they're due.
2: Yeah, I'm going.
1: They're due, cool. Pete. They're due for some losses. That's what I'm telling myself. So
2: it's never a bad day when Ohio State loses. So we're all
1: right. That is a brutal. If anybody's going to do it and make the playoffs, it would be Ohio State. But man, that is a schedule.
3: Yeah, look, I look at the schedule and I could see them losing at Texas. I could see them losing at Indiana. I could see them losing against Oregon. And look, just to make Monty happy, I would love to see them lose against Iowa. I'll tell you that much. I think that this team loses at least three games this year. I really do. I'm not a big believer in Ryan Day. I'm just not. And I don't think that
2: right. But the 88% winning percentage is not good enough for you. So basically, we have learned on this that going to the national championship last year, not good enough, and winning 87% of your games. Do you know how many college football coaches can't win 60% of their games? The number is staggering. It's impossible. Ryan Day has done miracles at a place, even at like Ohio State.
3: Yeah, I just look. I'm looking at the schedule, and I'm just
2: not good enough. Yes,
3: not good enough. Not good enough for Ryan.
1: I'm with
3: Day.
1: You, Brando. I agree. I'm with you. They're out. Pete's Wisconsin Badgers in the playoff this year. Colton Joseph season. They're going to shock the world.
3: Yeah,
2: maybe they week even one.
3: Week one. Who knows?
2: Notre Dame. That's watch out, Irish. That's a dangerous game. But anyway, yes.
3: All right. Here we go. Georgia will go undefeated this year and return the SEC to the top with a natty. Hot or cold, PJ?
1: Undefeated. I don't see it. I think the schedule is, even though it's easier than what it's been the last few years. I mean, what Georgia's had to deal with the last few years has been really tough. This year on paper, like they're going to be a favorite as they usually are in every single game that they play. The two games that jump out at you at Bama, at Ole Miss, you figure they probably lose one of those. As great as Kirby Smart has been, one of still the craziest stats and trends going right now, he's never beaten Bama in the regular season. So he's got to try and do that, and he's got to go on the road to do it. And then, you know, you get Florida this year, a game that will be played in Atlanta. You get Oklahoma, which could be tricky. At South Carolina, they always have like a road game every year where they're a big favorite and they squeak one out. So maybe that could be the South Carolina game this year. It's just so hard to go undefeated in a league like the Big Ten or the SEC. I know Indiana did it last year, but it's more likely that it doesn't happen than it does. Georgia to me feels like 11-1, so I'll say cold, but not by much. I do think they return to the SEC championship game. I think they win the SEC. I don't think they win the national championship or even get there. I don't think they're that good, but I think they win the SEC. I think they go 11-1, but I'll go cold on the undefeated and the natty.
2: All right, let me throw a quick trivia question at you. How many SEC championship games in a row has Georgia played in?
1: I think it's like five or six. Seven? I'll say six. Nice. Seven. Okay.
2: That's nice. Pretty good. Think of the current era of the SEC, where even when you do have it slightly down, that to go to five straight, I mean, like Ohio State, remember, did not play in the Big Ten championship the year that they went to the national champion, won the national title. I mean, it's hard in these leagues to go to five straight SEC championship games. I mean, to answer your question, I would say I'm going cold on the idea of going undefeated, but kind of lukish warm on the national championship front. Think about, you know, the SEC's down, SEC's down. Well, last year they lost a weird game to Alabama really, really early that could have gone that different way, magical game that went the wrong way at the last second. And then they lose that funky game against Ole Miss in the playoff that Trinidad went off. This year, you get the offense back. It needs a lot more explosion to it, but they didn't have it last year, and they almost turned out all right. Gunnar Stockton, I don't know if we even talked about him in the NFL quarterback front, but he's another one. And that defense last year was way young, and now they're pretty much all back, and they got a little more help. So they're right there. I don't think Texas is a national title contender out of the SEC, but I'll include the three big Big Ten teams, kind of lukewarm warm on Notre Dame, and, yeah, Georgia in that mix as well.
3: Yeah, I just look at the schedule, and I think that the one test for them, like the big test for them, is obviously Alabama, because like you said, Peach, they've never beat Alabama in the regular season, well, at least not in Kirby Smart's era. I think that they do this year. I really do. I think that this team is good enough to run the table, and I do think that they're good enough to push for a national title. I hope that you're right, Peach. I really do. I want it to be Notre Dame so damn bad. So damn bad. But I'm a burnt Irish fan, man. I just, there's going to be something that screws it up. I just think that Georgia's going to be that team this year. All right. If Notre Dame, speaking of Notre Dame, loses more than one game this season, they are out of the college football playoff. Hot or cold, Pete?
2: I'm going to qualify this by saying it depends on who those losses are to. Because if they lose like on a weird, if they lose to the Badgers to start the season, that stinks. But let's say they rip through everyone else and they lose at BYU. But beat Miami. I mean, if they lose to BYU and Miami, I will say hot that they are going to be out, because now all of a sudden you've got the ACC and Big 12. It's not like losing to Texas A&M, where that was kind of the key to this whole thing, is the loss to Texas A&M meant to Texas A&M and the SEC teams, you know, got, you know, bumped up as a whole. Whereas if you lose to BYU, well, if it's not BYU in the college football playoff, it's going to be the 10-2 team that beat BYU. Because what did the college football playoff committee do last year? Well, they did Miami beat Notre Dame, so we got to put Miami in, sort of thing. So I will say, yeah, I'll say that the 10-2, if they lose two games, are not going to get in it, because their rest of their schedule is so eh. So I'm going to say that's hot.
1: I'm with Pete on this one. It really all depends on who the losses are to. If they lose to both both Miami and BYU, I think they're going to be out. If they beat one of those teams, especially if it's Miami, and they were to trip up in one of the other games on like a last second field goal or something like that, I think they probably end up getting in. It also depends on what Miami does, right, in the regular season. Like if Miami wins the ACC and Notre Dame beats the ACC champion, then that holds a lot of weight. So it really all depends. I think, too, just human nature with how they were left out of last year. And then you make the changes that if they're in the top 12, they're going to be in. I like, they're looking for every reason to put Notre Dame in because of the brand that they are, how good their team is on paper, all those sorts of things. So they really would have to lose like two pretty bad games, I think, for them to miss it. So I'll go cold on this, but you know, there is a chance. It depends on how the rest of the college football landscape shakes out, and who their losses are to. But I think
2: I can tell you real quick, that's not really how the college football playoff committee works. And like it's my favorite argument to anyone who says, oh, well, they want them in this year. You don't think they wanted to move heaven and earth last year to put Notre Dame in the college football playoff? Like if the whole, no. Every conspiracy theory, the committee doesn't really think like that. They really actually do try. They miss. They're kind of inept at times, but they don't really think like, wow, that would be awesome if we got Notre Dame. Because if they were, they would have put the easy thing to do last year would have put Notre Dame in, because they get way better ratings than a Miami. So I don't think they're going to do that quite like you're saying.
3: I think it's the exact opposite, Pete. I think they try to find ways to keep Notre Dame out. I really do, and I've thought that for a long time. I've thought that since 1991, when they got screwed out of a national title, when they beat Florida State, and then Florida State got voted as a national champion. People hate Notre Dame because, one, I think a big part of it is Notre Dame won't join a conference. And two, I think people just, for whatever reason, have this thing about Notre Dame. I don't know what it is. I can't put my finger on it, but no, I don't think that the committee will try to get Notre Dame in. I think if Notre Dame loses one, they might not make the college football playoff.
2: You are out of your mind. It's ratings. It's TV. They would love nothing.
3: Then why didn't they put them in last year, Pete?
2: Because they don't, again, they don't think like that. That's not how it's, they didn't screw over Notre Dame. Actually, BYU's the team that actually got really screwed. But Notre Dame, they had two games. They lost them both. Like, it's, someone had to be left out. So, like, and I get your the thing with the, yes, technically the year that Florida State, but everyone, that was, that year everyone wanted St. Bobby of Bowden to get his national title. So that was the voters themselves. That wasn't an anti-Notre Dame thing. That was a pro-Bobby Bowden thing. But, yeah, they would love nothing more than for Notre Dame to be in the college football playoff every year. They don't want James Madison or, you know, Tulane in this thing. They would love to have the big stars in it.
3: I just think if they would love it, they would have done it last year, because I get what you're saying. They lost their two games last year, but that was early in the season. And I think that everybody, and I think you would probably agree with me, that had they played those games later in the season and it wasn't CJ Carr's first and second games being played with Marcus Freeman, that they win those games later in the season. And I think you're confusing
2: ineptitude with the desires, but yes. So, yeah. So there isn't, there's not the inherent bias. There's not the conspiracy when it comes to the college football playoff, like people think it is. This was the whole Florida State argument of a couple years ago. They really and truly try. They're just not all that good at it.
1: All right. We're going to take a break. Linnell Willingham, host of Westwood One Sports Night, going to join us on the other side. PJ and Pete at MGM Tonight.

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1: Pete and PJ here with you on a Tuesday. BetMGM tonight, Westwood One Sports. And we are joined now by a guy coming up here on Westwood One Sports, host of Westwood One Sports Night, Linnell Willingham. 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
2: Also, give Linnell an espresso shot here, too. Like, he's been working it. He's been running all over the place to get here.
1: Between camp and the show, I mean, man, how much sleep you been getting in the last week or so?
3: On average, probably like 3 hours a night. Okay. It has been
2: too many.
3: Yeah, I'm about to say it's too many. But that's what this time of year is about, baby. I would not want to have it any other way. I feel now that during the NFL regular season, I can talk crap about pretty much every team now because I've just seen a couple. You know? It's kind of the trade-off.
1: There you go. When you go to training camp, like for people that have never been, you know, like kind of what is it like? What kind of things do you get to see? Like, what are the big takeaways when you go to these different places?
3: So I think that's been probably the coolest part about this, coming back on air and trying to do what you just said, kind of explain to the casual fan, like how training camp works. And I think every fan, especially during this time of year, I hate to use this analogy. It's like we're drug addicts as fans right now. We need our fix. Any type of content that comes out of camp, whether it's a tweet, whether it's a highlight catch, people take it and run with it. So trying to let fans know, I guess, that training camp, very, very different than a NFL regular season game. So take everything that you hear and see during, you know, this time of year with a grain of salt. But, man, it's been fun to go out to a bunch of different facilities. Saturday, I got to do, you know, the show live from Pittsburgh Steelers camp for Back Together Football Weekend. That was awesome. And the Steelers, I want to shout out to the Rooney family. You see my background if you're watching here on the stream. I'm a massive Commanders fan. But I'll be honest, the ownership group that's in Washington has nothing on the ownership group that's, you know, been established, obviously, for years in Pittsburgh. And for those of you that don't know, Pittsburgh goes out to St. Vincent College for training camp.

0: part that's impressed you the most? So, out of all the training camps that you've gone to and seen, the thing that you're like, oh wow, this, like, either whether it's a group or a player, or what did you say, like, okay, that's going to be a thing this season?
1: So people are going to maybe, perk up a little bit in the tri-state area when I say this. The New York Giants, man, and the speed that they have at linebacker between Tremaine Edmonds and Arvell Reese, and then the front seven, or excuse me, the front four, with the guys that they have coming off the edge, Kayvon Thibodeaux, Brian Burns, Abdul Carter, who I'm really high on. I think Abdul Carter has the opportunity, to be on the short list of Defensive Player of the Year candidates, man. He was, one of the top pressure leaders last year in the NFL. It only turned into, I believe, about four sacks, but he's got juice off of the edge, and I think, you're going to see that sack total really improve this year. But man, everyone's going to look at this Giants defensive line and think, well, Dexter Lawrence now in Cincinnati, how are they going to stop the run? How are they going to, collapse the pocket? I like the dudes that they have on the interior right now. I was a big fan of DJ Reader. They brought him in via free agency, and then their second round pick from a season ago, Darius Alexander out of Toledo, a guy that's got some real inside, pass rush juice. He ended the practice that I was at with the Giants with the interception of Jackson Dart. So if that's any sort of indicator as to, how disruptive this Giants defensive line is going to be, man, seeing a guy like him come along as well is huge. When you got that type of speed on the interior at the linebacker spot between Arvell Reese and Tremaine Edmonds, Giants want to be a run-first team. You're trying to install your run stuff right now. How the hell do you do it with those two blowing up every play? So that's kind of how practice is going. If you have gotten the
0: How does like the skill guys look? I mean, between the injuries to Scatabu and Neighbors and with Dart, his concussion concerns. How have the skill parts look to go along with that defense?
1: Yeah, it was interesting to say the least, man. Like the practice that I was at, it was hard for them to move the football because of, they had a pretty heavy emphasis on the run game that day, so I was part of it as well. But the skill group is interesting. They're a deep, deep wide receiver group. When you add Malik Neighbors to the fold as well, obviously he's coming off of the ACL tear, and they're slowly continuing to work him back into it. But I think there's the situation right now with the Giants is three guys fighting for one roster spot. I think it's Odell Beckham Jr., I think it's Braxton Berrios, and I think it's Juju Smith-Schuster. And the surprising candidate is in the lead, Braxton Berrios, because his ability, one, he's made plays throughout the course of training camp. Odell has as well over the past couple of days, according to folks out there in New York. But Braxton Berrios, with his ability to help you on special teams as a kick returner and as a punt returner, I think he may have the leg up. Odell Beckham is not guaranteed a roster spot. I hope, New York Giants fans understand that. I'm saying that, but ironically today, some of the tweets coming out of Giants camp said, yeah, he was getting in, some of that slot receiver rather rotation with that first team offense. So we'll see. I'm not super bullish on them. They're a deep group. I don't know if outside of Malik Neighbors, there's that alpha in the room, though.
2: We're talking with Linnell Willingham here on BetMGM tonight, host of Westwood One Sports Night, Monday through Wednesday, 11 p.m. to 3 a.m. Eastern Time. You can catch him coming up in about 30 minutes. Give him a follow on X at Nell_BTP. Linnell, so you've seen six teams already so far in training camp. The Browns will be your seventh coming up on Friday. You saw the Ravens back on July 30th. Zay Flowers signed that big extension today. They got the new offensive coordinator in Declan Doyle, a new head coach in Jesse Minter. And everything I've been seeing, man, Jacoby Lane pops every day, the rookie wide receiver out of USC. So give me your thoughts on what you saw out of the new look offense and specifically the wide receiver group.
1: Yeah, the Ravens are going to be fun, man. I think I was talking to somebody within the organization when I was there, and I don't want to give their name up because they gave me a pretty juicy quote. They described and compared last year's offense and this year's offense. They described the offense last year under Todd Monken as kind of like they were freestyling out there on a week-in, week-out basis. A lot more structure, a lot more continuity that we're going to see week-in and week-out with this offense under Declan Doyle. The biggest thing that I know Baltimore wanted to accomplish with the hire of him is marrying up your running, your pass game, having defenses guess. One thing that stood out, right off of the rip is it felt like in the first team period, the first two team periods, you saw Lamar Jackson working exclusively under center. And that's something that, he's going to have to get used to. I know he spoke about it, ad nauseum throughout the course of the offseason, but just seeing him work off of play action, guys, turning his back to a defense, the bootleg stuff that's going to be there off of it. I ex-

0: expect him to, you know, continue to show a mastery of this offense as the summer progresses. He looked really good in practice the other day. One thing that stands out, a lot of pre-snap motion. And if you think about a guy like Zay Flowers, a smaller wide receiver, getting the big time bag that he got today, how can you maximize him? You send him in motion, you get him free releases off the line of scrimmage, and he continues to just terrorize NFL defenses. This Jacoby Lane kid, though, man, I don't know if the NFL, if he does this in the regular season, the Ravens may end up being the best offense in football. He made a crazy play today, and I didn't get to see it, obviously, because I wasn't there. But when I was there the other day, he made a ridiculous play. Lamar Jackson off of play action, throws it about 45 yards deep over the middle, and Jacoby Lane, you know, comes up with the football over two defenders. And you're like, wow, like this kid is special. The thing that sticks out about Jacoby Lane is actually off the field with me. The Ravens had, you know, a bunch of special needs fans in attendance, and just watching his interaction with those fans and his interaction with the, you know, the other fans, and you see him on social media, he is a happy-go-lucky guy that I think fits the personality of what the Baltimore Ravens have right now on offense.
1: How did Derrick Henry look so far?
0: Big. Just big. That was my first time, you know, getting to see him up close and personal. And I'm a failed Division III defensive lineman, so I still got that ego in me a little bit. But when you stand next to a guy like Derrick Henry, I think, hell no, no way I'd ever be able to bring a guy like him to the ground. He's the other guy that I think is a real beneficiary of this offense. We'll see if he is. I don't know how his running style fits in kind of a zone blocking scheme, right? He's more of a power back that you want to get downhill. I don't want him, you know, thinking too much. I want him putting one foot in the ground and kind of getting uphill. He's going to have to use his vision more in this offense, but we've seen him over the course of his career. He's going to be a first ballot Hall of Famer at the running back position. I expect him to do well in the system, but it's going to be interesting to see how he actually gets acclimated to it.
2: Your Commanders, what'd you think of Jaden? How did he look? Sonny Styles on defense, maybe some other guys. What were your overall takeaways from Washington?
0: Yeah, when it comes to the Commanders, I was only there on day one, so I'll be back in Ashburn tomorrow morning to catch practice, get like 3 hours of sleep again. It'll be great. The first day that I was there, though, they didn't look particularly sharp offensively. Now, most of what you saw during the competitive periods was a lot of red zone work, good on good. And you think about it, first day of training camp, you're installing a new offense, and then you're running red zone stuff in a condensed area. The ball wasn't coming out on time, it felt like, but it was a byproduct of just how sticky the coverage was in the back end, fueling this narrative that Washington, you know, has nothing at wide receiver outside of Terry McLaurin. I couldn't disagree more. One dude that has stood out, you know, who stood out rather on that first day and then throughout the spring was Antonio Williams, the wide receiver out of Clemson. It's almost like he is a basketball player playing the wide receiver position. When you talk about his releases off of the line of scrimmage, in and out crosses, things of that nature, really good route runner, really good feet. I wondered, you know, as they got the pads on, and I believe they've had him on the last 2 days, how would he deal with, like, the physicality of a slot corner like a Mikey Samuels still or a Amik Robertson? And according to all the reports out of camp, I mean, it has been smooth sailings for Antonio Williams. I expect him to be a second or third leading receiver on this team. He has really impressed this coaching staff, and they've given him the opportunity to get big-time reps with his first-team offense here. So he continues to make plays in camp. It's early, though. That's the thing about training camp. You asked me earlier, you know, PJ, what do fans not get about camp? It's long. And just because a guy made a play on August 4th doesn't mean he's going to make the final 53. Doesn't mean he's going to be a part of what you see coming up in September. So, like I said earlier, take everything that you see during this time of year with a grain of salt. But I'm geeking too, guys. I got the patch on right now, baby. I am ready for NFL football.
2: I love it. We're talking with Linnell Willingham here on BetMGM tonight. Talk to me about the Eagles, Linnell, right? I mean, so much talk about that offense. Sean Mannion, Jalen Hurts. That O-line's got to play a lot better. They just gave Jalen Carter all that money. It's a big year for Sirianni. Any really big takeaways from watching that offense in person?
0: Jalen Hurts, when I went there, everyone said that was his best day of practice, and it looked like it. He was sharp. He actually started the 7-on-7 period with a pick six to Quinion Mitchell, but after that was just absolutely lights out. They're moving into a different offensive scheme as well under Sean Mannion, going to more of a West Coast zone run scheme. And, you know, a lot of questions for Jalen Hurts. It's a big year for him, right? Not a lot of guaranteed money left on his contract. this year will, I think, determine, you know, whether or not the Philadelphia Eagles want to keep him around long term. Everyone looks at the Eagles offense and goes, well, what do they do minus A.J. Brown? They looked fine yesterday without A.J. Brown. Dontavion Wicks, Devontae Smith, Elijah Moore, who had the catch of practice. Jalen Hurts hits him on a 45-yard skinny post, and he goes up and high points the football. And he's a slighter frame receiver, so to see him do that was awesome. He hooked up with Elijah Moore over the middle a couple of times too. They just look comfortable is what I would say. Talking about the Philadelphia Eagles in that pass game, Jalen Hurts was accurate, and it looked good, man. I know it was just one training camp practice. I'm not going to read too much into it like I told you all not to do. But they look good on offense. The defense, to me, is what I think is going to be that separating factor in Philadelphia. They have the chance to be – their expectation internally should be as, hey, we're the best defense in the National Football League. They go out and they add Rick Woolen from the Super Bowl champs, and he just adds to that profile of that defense. They're big, they're nasty, they're long at all three levels of the defense. The two new interior – you know, excuse me, the two newly paid interior defensive tackles in Jordan Davis and Jalen Carter are out there game-wrecking, doing their thing. The edge rush group – and we didn't see Jonathan Grenard because he's on PUP right now with a little bit of a shoulder injury. The edge group is what excites me about Philadelphia. Nolan Smith didn't finish 2025 because of some injuries. And they let Jalix Hunt, their second-year edge rusher, really get a lot more snaps. He had a career-high 6.5 sacks. You bring him back along with Nolan Smith. They brought in Jonathan Grenard for the Minnesota Vikings. You brought in A.J. Epinesa from the Buffalo Bills. You brought in Arnold Abicady from the Atlanta Falcons. That's just like four or five guys I just listed, guys, off the edge that can really, you know, get after the quarterback. We know what they are in the secondary. I think Cooper DeJean playing safety full-time this year is going to be interesting to see. Or not playing safety full-time, but, you know, continuing to interchange within that secondary. You see him lined up in the nickel as a big slot. You see him, you know, in the back half as another safety. Marcus Epps is kind of the outcast on this defense is what I would say in terms of, like, everyone else is a pretty household name, and he's not. Vic Fangio trusts him, though, according to folks that I talked to yesterday, and he's going to be, you know, that safety opposite of Cooper DeJean most times in that base.
1: Who's going to be the star of this Eagles attack? Is it going to be Hurts? Is it going to be Barkley? Or how does this – in terms of how they've made this look, yeah, and how, what you were able to see in the practice you went at, how, what's the thought about how they're going to move? Is it going to be just that quick-hitting West Coast style, or is it really going to be kind of back to a couple of years ago where, you know, it was mostly Barkley, where now in this sort of attack they're theoretically supposed to have bigger holes to run through?
0: I think it fits this offensive line. They're going to have to think, right? A zone blocking scheme, either stepping left or stepping right most of the time, not to, like, oversimplify it. So I think the offensive linemen in Philadelphia are happy about that. You think about what they have at tight end and tackle with Mailata and Lane Johnson and Dallas Goedert. Like, that's the type of personnel along your offensive line that you need to be good in this system. You got to have athletic dudes that can, you know, reach block and get out on the perimeter. In terms of, like, who leads the offense, I think they're going to put a lot on Jalen Hurts in terms of him having to create big plays through the passing game, something that, you know, we've seen them do at times. I think he is probably the most over-scrutinized quarterback in the NFL. When you think about the fact that he's been to two Super Bowls, he's won one, he outplayed Pat Mahomes in both of them, he's been a Super Bowl MVP, yet there's conversation about him being the guy long-term in Philly. I think it is laughable. He's already the greatest Eagles quarterback in franchise history. I don't know what Eagles fans are looking for. I give him a hard time because you see my background. I'm a Commanders fan. I call him a Birkin bag, right? I think he's like an accessory to what the Eagles like to do, man. But I think he is going to be put on Front Street this year and be asked to, you know, throw guys open and play on time, more most importantly, because, like, that's the biggest thing about a West Coast offense.
2: Love it. Linnell, what do we have coming up on the show tonight? I assume a lot of NFL talk.
0: A lot of NFL talk. We're going to talk about the Athletics quarterback list. I'm very, very interested in that. We'll obviously talk about the coaches poll in college football that came out. So a lot to get to coming up on Western One Sports tonight. NFL tight end, former NFL tight end for the Redskins, the Niners, the Texans, and the Falcons, Logan Paulson, are going to stop by the program as well and take a spin around the NFL with us. So keep it locked here, baby, on Western One Sports.
2: There you go. 11 p.m., 3 a.m. Eastern time. Check it out. Linnell Willingham, give him a follow on X, at Nell_BTP. Linnell, appreciate the time, man. Have a great show.
0: Keep kicking ass, boys.
2: There you go. Linnell Willingham. Good stuff. Pete, Futak, if I gave you a free plane ticket and a credential to go check out any training camp this offseason, you could go see any of the 30 teams. Who would you go want to see?
1: I'm just geeked out. I want to follow Linnell around. That's fun stuff. It's, you know, I've been to a couple of these things before. It's, you know, it's, if I'm going out to any of the 32 camps and what I want to see, like, basically, where am I getting my Hard Knocks, you know, fix in person? I probably, even though it's on the NFL Network every 5 seconds, I kind of want to watch this quarterback battle in Cleveland. I know it's not high end. I'm still a believer that Shedeur Sanders can be an elite NFL quarterback. And Deshaun Watson for so long was good. It obviously fell off the map, but certainly that situation all the way around is just fascinating to me. I guess I would go see that I mean, it's kind of boring to go to see the Browns. They're not going to do anything, but now you don't have Myles Garrett. Now it's more offensive oriented. Let's see what this thing does. I guess that's the camp I'd be most interested in.
2: Okay. That's a good one. The Browns. Linnell's going to go check them out on Friday, see what's up there with Cleveland. I kind of want to go see what's up with the Patriots. You know, I want to see the vibes around Vrabel. I want to see what that's like these days. Drake May, AJ Brown, what's that looking like? Some of the guys on defense as well. So I think the Patriots would probably be my answer if I had to go visit any of the training camps of the 30 teams.
1: We're gonna ask Vrabel about, hey Vrabel, what, you know, what was up with that? Seriously, if every football coach had to get in trouble for that, you wouldn't have football coaches. But I'd like to see it for Drake May and see, like, now you got AJ Brown, now you've got more receivers, now you've got more, you know, pop. And let's see, you know, the Travion Henderson versus Ramondre Stevenson running back battle, and see if you find the offense that was not there in the Super Bowl last year because everything else was working. See if this is for real or if this was just kind of mirage. They just sort of fell into this the Super Bowl last year, just to see if that offense can really take it to another level.
2: Yeah, they're going to be interesting. I think they're going to have a Super Bowl hangover, but we'll see if they prove me wrong. We're going to take a timeout. BetMGM tonight. We wrap up the show next year, Westwood One Sports, with Pete and PJ.
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0: will be back again tomorrow, right? You think you're joining me tomorrow on the show?
1: I think I'm Thursday. I think you get the great, great Gabe Ramirez tomorrow.
0: Hey, I get Gabe tomorrow. Very good. So me
1: gambling,
0: and Gabe tomorrow.
1: Gabe Ramirez, yeah.
0: He's back on Thursday. Looking forward to gambling Gabe. I know he's a big White Sox fan. Has to be thrilled with how...
1: He's fresh off Lollapalooza, too, by the way. He's got a Lollapalooza gig, so he got to be part of the whole fun over here.
0: Man. When have you ever gone to Lollapalooza before?
1: Oh, yeah. A bunch of times. Usually over the last few years, though, I get tickets, even though there's no... This year, there's no one I really wanted to see. But, yeah, I used to go all the time, but not really anymore. Not that they've gone more towards the artist side rather than the band side. So,
0: yeah,
1: not lately.
0: But
1: it was funny. Yeah, so you had this year you had Big Ten Media Days on one side of Michigan Avenue and Lala on the other. So like the Big Ten media people like had zero clue what Lala, I was literally asked a bunch of times, what is this Lala thing across the street? And one guy, and that my running joke was like, so, you know, where do you stand? Are you going to see Lord or John Summit? Which end of the field are you going to take? You know, it's, you know, the big argument for tonight. And the thing was, everyone's like, oh, well, you know, Kurt Cignetti's coming tomorrow. Yeah, Kurt Cignetti's talking. Meanwhile, 150,000 people across the street don't have the first freaking clue who Kurt Cignetti is or what he's talking about, or do they care? So it's amazing how you had this kind of cross section of, you know, crazy fandoms of the world.
0: What a scene that is. So they hold Lala at, what is that? Grant Park?
1: Grant Park.
0: Hyde Park? Grant Park. Yeah. Gotcha. Very cool.
1: So yeah, it expands the whole lakefront. It's absolutely gorgeous. But yeah, no, I did not go this year. My kids did, and they are still crashing over it.
0: Oh, traffic must have been just insane.
1: Except though, yes, you can't drive there, but you figured it out. You can take trains and other things to get out of there pretty fast. It's actually pretty easy. Mm-hmm. They've streamlined it a whole lot there. But yes, I warned all my media people, don't drive on Thursday to the Chicago Hilton because you are never going to get out of there.
0: Probably wise. But that's good. Wow. Crazy weekend in Chicago, and crazy night at Wrigley as the Cubbies with a 5-1 win over the Dodgers tonight. Tarik Skubal makes his Dodger debut, pitches pretty well, 6 innings, 4 hits, 2 earned, 6 strikeouts. But the Dodgers now have lost their 5th straight game.
1: Loser, bum. Yep. Not worth it.
0: If the Dodgers don't win the World Series, Pete, who would be your pick to win it?
1: Oh, gosh. I actually have no clue. I mean, I would hope it would be one of the Chicago teams. I would hope it would be the Cubs that would figure this one out. But like, again, it's such a, the playoffs in baseball are so funky because it really is about it. The series are so fast. They take on such a life of their own. It's different than any other series sport where it's not like the NBA where you can kind of sense it out and you feel it out. It really is like, oh dear God, you've got this pitcher coming up. You know, then 2 days later and you're screwed. And so it's got to be Dodgers or bust, but it actually is a great playoff format now, the way they've set this up. So it's not so, you know, flukish with the wild card format. So I would hope, I'm just going to say the Cubs, just because I'd love to see them do this again.
0: Certainly could be the Cubs. Brandon in the chat is saying that Philadelphia would be his pick. If it's not the Dodgers, he's going with the Phillies. I think my pick right now would be the Red Sox, Pete. They are so freaking hot, dude. I think they just won.
1: But doesn't that not translate? Isn't that over the years, the hot team coming in usually gets just walloped like right out of the gate?
0: Usually in most sports, yes. But in baseball, I think more often than not, you actually want to tend to be hot going in to the postseason, especially when you're like playing playoff baseball for like, you know, 5 weeks, 7 weeks, those sorts of things. You know, when you're a team like the Rays or the Dodgers and you've known since like May that you're going to be in the postseason, it can be tough sometimes for those teams to ramp it back up. I mean, the Red Sox were like one of the worst teams in the American League. They're 26-3 in their last 29 games. And now they're 10 games above 500. They're squarely in the playoffs and maybe even have a shot at catching the Rays for the AL East. They beat the White Sox 14-2 today in Fenway. Pete, fun show. Linnell Willingham up next, Westwood One Sports Night. I'll be back tomorrow with Gabe Ramirez right here on BetMGM tonight. We will see you then. Have a great rest of your evening.
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0: Tuesday night edition of What's Up on Sports Night coming right at you with the youngest in charge and L. Willingham getting you up to 3 a.m. Eastern Time. Number to hit us up, 310-840-4910. You can do that on the talking text line. Remember, if you're listening on one of over 200-plus affiliates out there nationwide on the AM-FM dial, we appreciate you tapping in that way. 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And also, checking out our exclusive training camp tour coverage. Social media has been abuzz with that content over the past couple of days. A little bit of a break on the training camp tour right now. Be in Washington tomorrow, getting an up-close and personal look at the Commanders, and then the tour continues. We're back on the road coming up on Thursday, taking a trip to Berea, Ohio, to check out the Cleveland Browns. Really, really excited. Really, really excited about that. Addie Bates popping in the chat, saying, everyone stop it. My show is on. You better stop what you're doing. Westwood One Sports Night coming right at you. I'm geeked up for tonight, baby. A lot to get to. Money thrown around in the National Football League here today. I'm excited about it, man. There were two contracts that were given out, ladies and gentlemen, that I think are going to totally change the way that those positions are viewed and looked at from now moving forward in the National Football League, man. I am geeked up, ready to get right into it. Let's start out in the Windy City. Darnell Wright, the right tackle for the Chicago Bears. Big time new money, resetting the tackle market as a whole. 4-year, $116 million deal, $29 million AAV, the most in history for a right tackle. And now when you look at the Chicago Bears and what they are as an offensive line, Darnell Wright's story is really awesome. I think Bears fans have really shown patience with Darnell Wright over the early portion of his career because it was not perfect, it was not pretty to start his career. And he is quickly established himself, though, into one of the best tackles in the National Football League. And, you know, when you look at the Bears as a whole, good move for them as an organization. When you're a team looking to ascend into that next stratosphere, guys, you don't want distractions like a contract negotiation in the background, right? You want everything to be about ball. You know what I'm saying? And for the Chicago Bears, if they can keep it all about ball, and it seems like they are, they have a shot to make a massive, massive leap coming up during the 2026 season. And when I say a massive leap, some of you are probably saying, well damn, Linnell, they were one game away from the NFC Championship game a year ago. Yeah, I know. One game away. I think the Chicago Bears, if all things go well for them in 2026, they can represent the NFC in the Super Bowl. Everyone talks about, you know, some of the high-octane offenses across the NFL, the Bills and, you know, the Chiefs and the Ravens and the Bengals. I think we need to put the Chicago Bears in that same conversation. Year two of Caleb Williams under Ben Johnson, I expect him to be on the short list of MVP candidates. He's on the cover of Madden. He's got the Iceman, you know, thing trademarked. He's ready to roll. Came into camp 15 pounds lighter. I cannot wait to see this offense in Chicago. Last year, what did they master in? Running the football. Ran it as well as anybody in the NFL. Kyle Manungai, DeAndre Swift, there's a really, really good group that they had in the backfield last year for the Chicago Bears. What I'm excited about, year two of Colston Loveland. Last year, you know, quickly proved to be one of the best young tight ends in all of the National Football League. And year two of him in this system, another year more comfortable, another year more physically mature, I think he's got an opportunity to be one of the most dynamic weapons in all the National Football League coming up in 2026, man. When I look at this division as a whole, talking about the NFC North, it feels like it's Chicago's to lose, guys. Honestly, I think it feels like it's Chicago's to lose. They had, a really difficult injury situation happen to them out on the practice field yesterday. Kobe Bryant, one of their major free agent acquisitions from the Seattle Seahawks, goes down with a knee injury. He's going to miss the next 8 to 10 weeks. But here's the thing. It's August, guys. That's fine. It's cool if he's going to miss the next 8 to 10 weeks. It's August. He'll be back, you know, at the start of the regular season after the first month, rather, of the regular season, and hopefully, you know, be able to help this Bears defense. their pass rush coming up in 2026 is going to determine success or failure. They were an opportunistic defense last year. I believe they led the NFL in interceptions, if I'm not mistaken. And they were one of the best defenses in football. What they have at the pass rush spot with Montez Sweat and Grady Jarrett coming over on the interior, I don't know if it's enough. That's my big question when it comes to the Chicago Bears. Are they going to be able to rush the passer? Because if they can't, then I don't know how good this defense is going to be. Because look, one thing that to me I think varies on a year-in, year-out basis when it comes to the NFL is turnovers. Teams, there isn't just a defense, guys, that turns teams over ad nauseum every year. There's no defense like that. It's like the injury bug in the NFL kind of varies. I look at turnovers and, you know, that stat the same way. You're never going to get year-in, year-out consistency. Last year, the ball routinely bounced, you know, in their favor, talking about Chicago. This year, they're going to have to create their own luck and create, you know, their own turnovers. And I think Montez Sweat is under as much pressure as any player in the National Football League coming up in 2026. Think about the monster contract that he is working on that he got from the Chicago Bears after being traded from Washington a couple of seasons ago. I'm not hating on the brother. I ain't pocket watching. He has not lived up to the deal. Bottom line, Montez Sweat, you are under the microscope when it comes to the 2026 Chicago Bears. You got to shake a leg or lose one. They need him to be a double-digit sack guy year in and year out. Forcing fumbles, getting the football back to this offense that I think, you know, is going to be one of the best in the NFL. We had somebody type it in the YouTube chat. Truthy. 2026, telling a lie, saying the Bears are going to go 7-10 this year? I don't know, man. I don't know. For them to win seven games, they would have to be battered by injury. Now, what I will say is this. I think the NFC conference as a whole is really, really strong. Really, really strong. Outside of the Arizona Cardinals, the Saints, in the Falcons, I think every team in the NFC is formidable and can make the playoffs. Honestly, I think there are only three teams. I just gave it to you. The Cardinals aren't making the damn playoffs. I don't even know how confidently I'm saying that the Saints aren't going to make the playoffs because I like what they've done this offseason, but I'll put them in that bucket as well. Those are really the only three teams that I think are like bottom feeders, you know, in this conference. So if they do go 7-10, maybe it's a byproduct of the division that they play in and then the rest of the NFC being really strong.
1: Just replace the Saints with the Panthers and then you're good. Because your boy Bryce Young, we know how he gets down.
0: Well, 100%. We know that they're not making the playoffs. That division has been battered by injury, by the way. Talking about the NFC South, the Panthers are on life support already after 2 weeks of camp. We just saw Jaylon Walker, unfortunately, tear his ACL for the Atlanta Falcons. They're the team that should be scared crapless. Your two top pass rushers from a year ago, both rookies, are going to miss significant time this year. I don't know what Roger Goodell is going to do to James Pierce as a punishment for, you know, his, you know, DV situation that he's dealing with. But we know Jaylon Walker is now going to be gone for all of 2026. They don't have a healthy quarterback over there in Atlanta. Tough situation there when it comes to the Falcons. But I don't know, guys. I feel like last year, going back to Chicago here for a second, I feel like last year Caleb Williams, despite finishing sixth in the NFL in touchdowns, seventh in the NFL in passing yards, I feel like he didn't even play that well. He had a 58% completion percentage. I think as the year went on, he continued to get better and better and better, and we saw it kind of culminate in the postseason with him making big-time throw after big-time throw after big-time throw. I think Caleb Williams, by the time the 2026 season is over, is going to be viewed as a consensus top 10 quarterback in the National Football League. I hope that is the case now. It should be the case already. But by season's end, not only will he be considered a top 10 quarterback, I think he's going to be pushing the top five. Think about the four horsemen right now, the four guys that we know are at the top. Joe Burrow, Lamar Jackson, Pat Mahomes. I'm forgetting the fourth one. Joe Burrow. Pat Mahomes, Lamar Jackson, Josh Allen. Jeez. Matt Stafford's the guy that's currently getting put at fifth by a lot of these, you know, list people. By the time the season's over, I don't believe Matt Stafford's going to hold down that spot anymore. I think it's going to be Caleb Williams. I think he's got a legitimate shot to be that guy in that next tier of elite quarterbacks in the NFL. I truly do believe it. I think the entire quarterback class of 24, the four guys that are good, I think those guys are all jockeying for that fifth best quarterback spot in the NFL, and they will be by season's end. I believe Jaden Daniels will be in that conversation. I believe Drake May will be in that conversation. In Denver, Colorado, stand the hell up. I believe Bo Nix will be in that conversation. Think about Bo Nix and what his pre-draft was like and how we talked about him throughout the course of his career. Played a lot of football. Had a lot of ups and downs throughout the course of his career. That final year at Oregon really changed the perspective on him in terms of, you know, him being viewed as a first-round talent. And it was still not a consensus opinion once draft season rolled around in 2024. Last year, he was awesome, man. And in the playoffs, I think you saw, and throughout the regular season, he's almost like Josh Allen light. And I know that comparison may piss a lot of people off because Josh Allen is a special, special guy at the quarterback position. But, like, that's who I comp Bo Nix to. Ridiculous arm talent. I'm not going to say ridiculous arm talent. Let me chill out on Bo Nix. But he can push the football down the field with accuracy, man. And you saw him make plays continuously off schedule. You see him make plays with his legs. Bo Nix going into year number three. That's the other thing about that 24 quarterback class, guys. They're only in year three. Caleb is only going into year three. Jaden Daniels is only going into year three. Drake May is only going into year three. They're just scratching the surface in terms of how good they're going to be. I was talking to Logan Paulson a little bit earlier today, and he'll join the program coming up later tonight. Former NFL tight end, 10-year vet for the Commanders, Falcons, Niners. He's going to Texans. He's going to join the program. And I asked Logan, I said, man, I think this is the best era of quarterback play that we've ever seen in the history of the sport. I think we're in the golden age of quarterback play in the National Football League. There are, between the four horsemen, Lamar Jackson, Pat Mahomes, Josh Allen, and Joe Burrow, between those guys, the three studs from the class of 2024, and Bo Nix is just a tier below them. I know I just comped them to Josh Allen, but I'm going to slow the hell down. I got excited here on Westwood One Sports Night. You should be too, baby. Like, subscribe, comment. Make sure you're hitting us up on YouTube, too. Just search Westwood One Sports Night. I think by the end of this season, man, you all are going to see it. But the four horsemen, Matthew Stafford, the three guys that I just named from the 2024 class that are in that, you know, upper echelon conversation. Jordan Love, somebody that I'm super high on at the quarterback position. I mean, there's Duke, C.J. Stroud, once he is able to bounce back, because I believe that he will, he's going to be in that conversation. There are a lot of good quarterbacks right now in the National Football League. There are. Dak Prescott. It's the most high-level quarterback play I think we've ever had in the league at one time. I firmly believe that. When I was coming up through high school, middle school, Peyton Manning, Tom Brady, Ben Roethlisberger, Phillip Rivers, I would never put Eli Manning in that conversation. So Giants fans, kiss it. But you pick up what I'm putting down. Am I off base with that? Because Logan pushed back on it. He did. He said, well, brother, I played in an era with Peyton Manning and Tom Brady. I said, okay, I understand. But just because they're not Peyton Manning or Tom Brady right now doesn't mean they can't be. When Caleb Williams reaches his ceiling, guys, we're talking about the next Patrick Mahomes. When Jaden Daniels reaches his full potential, it's the next Lamar Jackson or better. When Drake May reaches his full potential, we're talking about the next Joe Burrow or better. This is the golden era of quarterback play, and I think as this 26 season plays on, especially if the 24 class can live up to their expectation, I think you all are going to see it, man. This is the golden age of quarterback play in the National Football League. And I think Caleb Williams, of all the young guys, is at the front of that line. Of all the youngsters that I named, and we're talking specifically about that 24 class, I think Caleb Williams is at the front of the bus. Will he be at the end of the season? No, that's the question. Ben Johnson going into year number two as the head coach of the Chicago Bears. success or failure, he's going to have a big hand in it. I thought he was awesome last year as a play caller in year one as a head coach for the Chicago Bears. They re-signed their big offensive tackle, Darnell Wright, today, really solidifying their offensive line. They brought in Jedrick Wills via free agency as well. Here is Ben Johnson earlier in camp talking about the big dudes up front along this line of scrimmage.
2: If I was the Hard Knocks cams, like if I'm looking at the one place I'll get the most out of in your first pad of practice, what position group and what?
3: Well, we're looking at the big guys. It's O-line and D-line. It's the first time all year we've been able to put the pads on. And so you go through OTAs and you know, you really can't make any judgments. And so we'll see a lot of competition come out. We got one-on-ones going on first thing once we get lubed up and ready to go. And I think it's going to be a lot of fun.
0: Hey, man, I'm on board with it. I think it is going to be a lot of fun. I do. I fully expect Chicago to be one of those teams, man, in 2026 that is a thorn in everyone's side. And maybe I should give them more credit than that, because when I say thorn in the side, it's almost like, oh, you come out of nowhere. Not the case. Not the case at all with Chicago. You are going to know about them early on in the season. They're not going to sneak up on anybody moving forward, man. They're not. But I think in 2026, baby, they got a chance to be one of the legit Super Bowl contenders in the NFC. And I think in turn, if they have that team success, right? Excuse me. It'll be a result of Caleb Williams taking them there, man. Don't wait to crown these guys that were drafted in 2024. I think last year, Drake and Caleb showed you, Jaden showed you in year one. They've already arrived. We'll see if they can continue to advance as we move further and further throughout their career, man. A lot more to get to here on a Tuesday night edition of Westwood One Sports Night. Youngest in Charles and L. Willingham rocking out with you as we get you up to 3 a.m. Eastern time. Number to hit us up, 310-840-4910. That's how you reach us on the talking text line. I was out in Baltimore last week. It was stop number two on my training camp tour. Maybe I should go to every camp, because I went to Baltimore. I interviewed Zay Flowers, and the next thing you know, wham, he got paid. I'll give you the contract details, plus how the wide receiver market has changed forever. Next, here on Westwood One Sports Night.
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Yes, indeed. You're the big voice guy. 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A Tuesday night edition of Westwood One Sports Night. 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Make sure you subscribe to that page to get exclusive training camp coverage. My training camp tour continues this weekend. Technically, it continues tomorrow because I'm going out to Commanders practice, but we'll be back on the road officially coming up this weekend as I take a trip to Berea, Ohio to visit Shador Sanders in the Cleveland Browns. That quarterback competition, certainly fascinating. Speaking of the AFC North, big time money given out in the the AFC North. Zay Flowers inking a 4-year, $140 million extension, $35 million per year for Zay Flowers. And I'll be honest, right? When I first saw the contract and I first saw the numbers, I thought, damn, it's a lot of money for Zay Flowers. This is no shade or slight to Zay Flowers, but man, when I think about a guy getting $35 million per year on average, right? That's in the same neighborhood as Justin Jefferson. That's in the same neighborhood as CeeDee Lamb. And it's no slight, no shade to Zay Flowers. He is not those dudes. He's just not. He is just not. Now, in terms of what he means to the Ravens offense, they had to do it. They had to. He is their number one wide receiver. He had a career year last year in Baltimore. And in this offense under Declan,

They're a dime a dozen coming out in the draft. We're now look at the highest paid wide receiver in terms of AAV. It's Jackson Smith-Njigba at $42 million per. And you look at the cap hit, right? At some point, I think when you look at the importance of wide receiver, right? It's an important position. I will give it to you. But at some point, when you're team building as a general manager and you've got a wide receiver eating up a super large chunk of the cap, you're going to wonder, hey, does the value of the contract match the impact that's made on the football field? That's where I think we're headed at wide receiver. It's a dangerous place that we potentially could be going to. Because I look at wide receiver and go, man, there's really no way. Because here's what's going to happen next. Ja'Marr Chase is going to get paid. Probably coming up. He's 25. He's going to get another deal coming up probably at the end of the 2027 season. He's going to get another contract. And at that point, he's going to want to surpass Jackson Smith-Njigba, who's the highest guy right now. Justin Jefferson probably is going to get paid before Ja'Marr Chase. We're going to be paying these guys $50 million per year. That's the thing where I'm looking at going, oh, all right now. I understand how good Ja'Marr Chase is, how good Justin Jefferson is. I don't care how good you are. There's no wide receiver that I'm going to be willing to pay $50 million annually to. It's a wide receiver, guys. They're a dime a dozen. Ever since the evolution of 7-on-7, at the high school level, you have seen wide receivers become a dime a dozen. I'm telling you. It's the position that every kid wants to play growing up. There is a surplus of wide receiver talent in the NFL, in college football, in high school football, and at the little league level. I'm telling you. It's the position that everyone wants to play. You know what more kids need to do? And when I decide to start popping out, well, I'm not going to be popping out any children because that's not physically possible. When I choose, to have kids, I'm going to tell my kid, play corner, pal. Everyone wants to be a wide receiver, play corner. They get paid too, and there's not a lot of them because everybody wants to be a receiver. But I think we're at a point right now, and we're getting closer and closer to a point where it's not going to make sense to pay a wide receiver. At what point do we look at a receiver and think, okay, enough is enough. The number's too high. I think we're getting dangerously close to it. The bottom line is, who Ja'Marr Chase and Justin Jefferson are probably going to be the first $50 million per year wide receivers. They're damn sure worth it. But if you're the Cincinnati Bengals and the Minnesota Vikings, yes, they have a massive impact on winning. How do you build out the rest of your roster paying a wide receiver $50 million per? That's what we're getting dangerously close to. You're going to feel it somewhere else. You're going to have to sacrifice somewhere else. And man, y'all know how I feel. To me, receiver's fine. Receiver's super important. The NFL in football, period, is about offensive line and defensive line play. I would much rather pay a tackle that sort of money, right, than a wide receiver. And some people are going to say, well, it's a tackle. You know, he can't catch touchdowns and run and catch and score. But he keeps your quarterback upright and makes the receiver able to get the ball from the quarterback. Guys, I think we're going to have a fascinating conversation about this as we continue to move forward because it's going to happen. Zay Flowers is just the tip of the iceberg because we all know, and I'm not trying to make this about Zay and what he is and what he isn't at this point in his career. Back-to-back 1,000-yard seasons, a career-high 1,200 yards in 2025. I'm not asleep at the wheel when it comes to the talent of Zay Flowers, especially moving forward. And I think that's what really drove this decision for Baltimore. It's not what Zay Flowers is now. It's what Zay Flowers is going to be in the future because this offense is tailor-made for his skill set. Think about it. He's 5'8", guys. 5'8". Look at all the other high-paid wide receivers in the NFL. None of them have this physical profile. From Jackson Smith-Njigba to Chase to Drake London to Jets to CD to DK to Garrett Wilson. None of them have this. Even Amon-Ra St. Brown is a smaller guy. He's 5'11".
Zay Flowers is 5'8".

0: But you know why the Ravens do it? Because in this offense, when he's constantly going to be set in motion and getting free releases, it's almost like he is a big boy wide receiver. What he can do after the catch is as good as anybody in the NFL. So I get why the Ravens value him. The question is, how are teams going to value wide receiver moving forward? I think we're getting ready to witness a changing of the guard in terms of how NFL franchises look at the wide receiver position. Because at some point, when Ja'Marr Chase gets it, when Justin Jefferson gets it, I think the Vikings and Bengals will do it because they ain't got no damn choice. I don't know about Cincy, though. I think I can see Cincy being the team to go, hey man, we can't do it. We can't do it. And for once, I would actually understand the Bengals being cheap. I don't think there's ever going to be a world, guys, where I'm comfortable seeing a wide receiver make $50 million per. And I know what people are going to say. Well, no, the cap is rising. The cap ain't rising at that big of a clip to where it justifies paying a wide receiver $50 million per. I think we're totally getting ready to enter a new era with this. And I think teams are going to go, you know what? Instead of me getting into a high-stakes negotiation with this guy and paying him top-of-the-market money, which is going to be $50 million annually before we know it, why not go draft one? Because, like I said, guys, ever since the explosion of 7-on-7 in high school and college, really in high school, passing offenses have become more prolific, and wide receivers are a dime a dozen. Everybody wants to play wide receiver. You know how when you go into a local gym, a local basketball gym, rather, and you see kids playing, everyone's shooting from the three-point line, right? Because Steph Curry. Now everyone wants to play wide receiver when you go do 7-on-7. When you go sign up for high school football, every kid, no matter how big or how small they are, wants to play wide out. It's sexy. There's glory to it. These owners, though, I'm telling you, it's only a matter of time. It's only a matter of time. Attention, wide receivers out there that are due to get paid. Attention. If you have me interview you at your training camp, history suggests you'll get a top-of-the-market deal. That's what happened with Zay Flowers. I caught up with him at Ravens training camp. Really strong practice from that guy in an even stronger interview. Take a listen to my exclusive one-on-one with Ravens' newly paid wide receiver, Zay Flowers.
1: Well, I'm here with Ravens wide receiver Zay Flowers after training camp practice for the Baltimore Ravens. Zay, you were just at the podium talking about just how comfortable you are in this new offense, man. How you vibing out here in the first week of camp, man?
2: Man, I love it. I love it. It's been good, man. Learning this new offense, being around my teammates, around new coaches, and we all making first impressions, so it's been fun.
1: For sure, man. Anytime you learn a new offense, obviously you're going to have to put in a little bit more time. But as I asked you a moment ago, man, like chemistry is the number one thing that's important for a football team, man. How y'all vibe with each other in the locker room, how much you guys love one another. Where are you guys at from that standpoint, knowing that Coach Mentor is coming in here trying to establish a new standard, a new culture?
2: Man, I think we got a great locker room, man. I think we got great chemistry. Like, everybody in the locker room mix. Like, the offense talking to the defense, the DBs talking with the receivers. So it's been great so far. Everybody understand the standard and where we're trying to go and what we're trying to achieve.
1: I know you think you like to hoop a little bit.
2: Yeah.
1: As far as the NBA, crazy offseason, give me your NBA Finals pick early. Stamping it from Zay Flowers.
2: Hey, if this Brun lasts a few years, I want Brun to get another championship to get it out the way. You know what I mean? Let him retire on a great note.
1: For sure. I wanted to ask you about Lamar for a second as well, man. As you've gotten to know him over the past couple of years, man, how has y'all relationship evolved, and how important is it for y'all to have that relationship off the field compared to on the field?
2: I mean, we great friends, man. You know, like, off-season work together, box together, do a lot of stuff together. But we just...
1: Not smart?
2: Yeah, not smart.
1: Yeah, I'm playing.
2: No, we got to stay safe. Not smart. Sure, but, sure. You know, it just leads to the field on what we think. We can talk to each other without getting upset or, like, having problems with each other. So it's just whatever you say, whatever I say, we both take it and go with it and then try to apply.
1: Appreciate you, though.
2: Yep, thank you, man. Yes, sir.
0: Zay Flowers, ladies and gentlemen, a good conversation. If you want to see and hear more exclusive training camp content from my training camp tour, make sure you subscribe to Westwood One Sports Night on YouTube, baby, as we continue to pump out the content for you. The tour continues coming up this weekend in Cleveland, Berea, Ohio, the home of probably the most entertaining training camp battle in all of the National Football League. Shador Sanders and Deshaun Watson continue to jockey for who should be QB1 out with the Cleveland Browns, man. you all know who I have. Perfect timing, baby. I'm throwing the wrist up. I think Shedeur Sanders not only wins that job, but gives the Cleveland Browns top 15 quarterback play during the 2026 season. Yeah, I said it. A lot more to get to. We just saw Zay Flowers get the bag. Bijan Robinson with a record-breaking contract. I told you how the wide receiver market, I think, maybe is capped out. Do I feel the same way about the running back position? That's next here on What's Up on Sports Night.
3: The 49ers brought back Deebo Samuel to team with Mike Evans. Does Brock Purdy have enough weapons to keep up with the Rams and Seahawks? Westwood One Sports.
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1: Yes, indeedy. 101 Sports Night continues. Youngers in Charge, rocking out with you as we get you up to 3 a.m. Eastern Time. Big time show for you all. We had a lot more to get to coming up in the midnight hour on the East Coast. We will be joined by 10-year NFL vet at the tight end position, Logan Paulson, played for the Redskins, the Texans, the 49ers, the Falcons. He's going to stop by the program as we take a spin around the National Football League, getting some of his thoughts on the biggest hot-button stories in the NFL. I want to continue the NFL talk here, man. We are fully submerged in NFL training camp. And check this out, guys. I almost had to pinch myself because we're here. Last week was our last week without NFL football until February. We got a preseason game coming up on Thursday, guys. Carson Beck versus Kenny Two Gloves in Canton. Sign me up. Super excited for the Hall of Fame game coming up on Thursday. There was some big time money given out today, though, man. We talked about Darnell Wright. Good thing, hopefully, the Chicago Bears were able to piecemeal the rest of that offensive line to where that contract makes sense. I think it will. He's turned into one of the best tackles in the sport. He got paid. Zay Flowers got paid big time money by the Baltimore Ravens. Resetting, well, darn near resetting the wide receiver market, getting a extension worth $35 million on average, tying Justin Jefferson for the fourth highest AAV in the National Football League. And then we saw another big time contract given out. Bijan Robinson, he really reset the running back market. Three-year deal worth up to $75 million. It'll make him the highest paid back in NFL history. $51 million guaranteed at signing, the second most ever for a running back. And that's honestly kind of funny. It's the second most ever for a running back. You know who's the first most? You know who's got the most money ever guaranteed for a running back? A dude that hadn't played a snap yet, Jeremiah Love. That's why there was a lot of consternation about whether or not they should have drafted him with that pick. But Bijan Robinson gets paid. The Falcons now have their core locked up of Bijan Robinson, Kyle Pitts. They signed or re-signed Matthew Bergeron a couple of weeks ago. They're cooking with gas right now. I think Bijan Robinson 1,000% was worth this contract. You know who's the next big winner in this deal? Jahmyr Gibbs. Because I expect within the next week or so that Jahmyr Gibbs is going to sign a deal that surpasses what Bijan Robinson just signed for. And rightfully so. Rightfully so. That is the type of player that Jahmyr Gibbs is. That is the type of player that Bijan Robinson is. I am totally on board with those two dudes making the money that they're making. They are legitimate game changers at the running back position. And quite honestly, they've changed the way that we look at the running back position today in the NFL, man. They have. These dudes are difference makers. And arguably the best skill on both of their teams. Talking about the most skill position, best skill position player on both of their teams. Bijan Robinson is the best skill. He may be the best damn skill player in the league. Talk about Bijan Robinson, but he's the best skill player on the Falcons. And Jahmyr Gibbs, without a shadow of a doubt, is the best skill player on the Detroit Lions. Those two dudes we knew were going to get paid, right? Bijan was holding out. The Falcons had enough of that. I believe Jahmyr Gibbs is doing a little holding as well. Jonathan Taylor, running back for the Indianapolis Colts. He was pretty excited about the fact that Bijan Robinson got paid, thinking, well, maybe that means good things for me. Indianapolis Colts fans, Carly Ursay, if you're listening right now, turn the volume up, ladies and gentlemen. If you're the Indianapolis Colts, I know Jonathan Taylor sees the money that has been given out to both Jahmyr Gibbs and Bijan Robinson. If you're the Indianapolis Colts, you cannot pay Jonathan Taylor that type of money. And I know he's the next guy in line to get paid. You cannot pay Jonathan Taylor that type of money. You cannot try and reset the market with that with a Jonathan Taylor extension. You can't if you're Indianapolis. And here's why. Jonathan Taylor, right? elite back. I think we all agree. One of the more dynamic special runners in the NFL. His durability is a major question to me. Between 2022 and 2023, he played 21 of a possible 34 regular season games. That ain't good enough. If I'm going to be paying you top of the market money, if I'm going to be paying you, look at the money that he just got, guys. If I'm going to be paying you $22 million on average, your ass better be in the lineup more than that. All right? Now, I know what Jonathan Taylor and his reps are going to say. I know what he's going to say. Well, we earned it. Look at our numbers. Look at our impact on team success. I'll give you that. I'll give you that. But when it comes to his game compared to Bijan Robinson and compared to Jahmyr Gibbs, he is not as complete of a back as those two guys are. Now, this past year, Jonathan Taylor had a career-high 46 receptions and gave you 8 yards per on it, right? But he's not a guy that's known as a pass-catching threat out of the backfield. He's not a matchup weapon in the pass game the way that Jahmyr Gibbs and Bijan Robinson is. He's not. So if Jonathan Taylor comes barking up the Colts tree, I'd trade his ass. There's no way. It would be organizational malpractice for the Colts to give Jonathan Taylor a contract like that. He's not worth it. He's not. And I think moving forward, guys, if we're being frank, who else is going to be worth it? Who else is going to be worth it? Devon Achane got paid this offseason. You know what I'm saying? Breece Hall got paid this offseason. Kenneth Walker got paid this offseason. But the reality is, moving forward, how many running backs are going to be worth $51 million guaranteed? Huh? How many? I'm looking at some of the backs that are going to get, you know, slated to get paid coming up here soon. Saquon's going to be asking for another contract here soon, guys. Would it be smart of the Philadelphia Eagles to give it to him at 28 years old? Probably not. Christian McCaffrey is going to be up for new money. Would it be smart for the 49ers to reset the market knowing his injury history and how old he is? Probably not. So that's what I said. There are going to be some tough decisions that have to be made here by some of these organizations at both wide receiver and running back. Two positions that, you know, really have kind of gone opposite ways in terms of their value. I think the running back position has continued to get disrespected up until last offseason, or two offseasons ago, rather, when we saw Saquon get paid. And now I think teams are going to start playing hardball at receiver, too, because, like I said, they're a dime a dozen. Running back's different, though. I do not believe running back's a dime a dozen. When I was in high school, when I was in middle school playing Little League football, everybody wanted to be a running back. That was the position that everybody wanted to play. Everybody wanted to be a running back. Everyone wanted to wear number 6. It was the coolest number ever back then. Look at how the times have changed. In 2026, 11 years from my high school graduation, now everybody wants to be a wide receiver. But I think with both of those markets, the receiver market and the running back market, sooner rather than later, we're going to see teams go, hold the hell on. I can't pay you that much because I got to build out the rest of my roster. I think it happens at receiver before it happens at running back because I think there's a surplus of wideouts. I do. I think it's the deepest position in the entire NFL, talking about wide receiver. They grow on trees, a dime a dozen. Running back's different. There are only a couple of running backs in the NFL that are worthy of the type of deal that Bijan got. I think it's Bijan Robinson. I think it is James Cook. I think it is, you know, a guy like Jahmyr Gibbs. And other than that, like, I don't know. I don't know if Ashton Jeanty is going to be worth that by the time his rookie deal is up. He got big time money, you know, guaranteed at signing too, because the Raiders selected him so damn high. Is he going to live up to it? Probably not. But, like, there are tiers at running back, man. I think it's Bijan Robinson, Jahmyr Gibbs, and everyone else. They're on a different stratosphere than the rest of the backs in this league. They are. That next tier, I think, is Devon Achan. I think it's James Cook. I think it's Saquon. I think it's, you know, CMC. I think it's Breece. There's levels to it, though, man. We are witnessing two of the greatest backs in the history of this league right now. Talking about Bijan Robinson and Jahmyr Gibbs. They will go down as two of the best running backs of all time. They'll be first ballot Hall of Famers. Transcendent in terms of this era. Right? Legit wide receivers playing running back. That's what Bijan Robinson and Jahmyr Gibbs are. It is what it is. 310-840-4910 is the number. First hour darn near in the books here on a Tuesday night edition of Westwood One Sports Night. I'm back at the crib tonight, y'all. I'm in Ashburn tomorrow to check out the Washington Commanders. They'll be having another padded practice, fingers crossed. Excited to see my boys, though, man. I'm going to be biased here for a second. I'm giddy about my Commanders. I can't wait. The Athletic. Very, very respected outlet when it comes to their NFL coverage, their NBA coverage, their pro sports coverage. They're the absolute best. The Athletic put a list together of the top quarterbacks in the National Football League. And that list, ladies and gentlemen, it's got some things on it that ruffled my feathers a little bit. Every year, The Athletic does this. An annual tradition. Their top quarterbacks in the NFL, they break them down by tiers. Who got disrespected? Who got overrated? And whose ranking is just right? That's next here on Westwood One Sports Night.
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0: Yes, indeedy. 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You can get that live stream of the show each and every night. You can also get exclusive training camp coverage as my training camp tour wraps up this weekend in Berea, Ohio with the Cleveland Browns. Super duper excited for that. The most hotly contested position battle in all of the National Football League. We get boots on the ground coverage of it, man, just for you guys, which is why you got to continue to lock in to Westwood One Sports. I know the competition's not there. I know who wasn't there at practice when I was at Eagles practice. You know who wasn't there yesterday? The competition. The competition. 310-840-4910 is the number. That's how you hit us up on the talk and text line. You all know you can keep the convo rolling with me off air. 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It is at NELL_BTP. We got a list to get to. Oh, do we have a list to get to? 50 executives and coaches rank the top 35 quarterbacks in the National Football League. This list, ladies and gentlemen, this list has a lot of different pieces to it. A lot of different ways to look at it. I want to start with who's last on the list. And that is Browns quarterback Shedeur Sanders. Shedeur Sanders ranked 35th, and this is what execs and coaches had to say. One defensive coordinator said, quote, "I'd sleep like a baby if I got to play him every week." Another executive goes on to say, "He's inaccurate at all three levels. I can't tell if he's going to get better, but there's a huge gap between him incompetent quarterback play." Ouch. Not very complimentary to one Shedeur Sanders. I don't know who that executive was or who that coach was. In 2026, Shedeur Sanders will make both of those two dudes look like ass clowns. Shedeur Sanders, when he is named the starter of the Cleveland Browns, is going to give the Browns top 15 quarterback play in the National Football League. I am so tired of the Shedeur Sanders dialogue. I am. It's rooted in hate. It's rooted in vitriol. And mainly rooted in hate. What is there not to like about that kid? Charisma, humbleness, good teammate, says all the right things. Yet a lot of America wants to see him fail. Guess what? You better put your damn blinders on during the 2026 season. He won't fail. You know why? Because it's perfect timing, ladies and gentlemen. What Andrew Berry and company did to support Shedeur Sanders this offseason has to be applauded. And if you all listen to this program regularly, you know how I feel about what they did on the offensive line and at the wide receiver spot. They totally revamped their offensive line for Shedeur Sanders, going out and getting the top guard on the free agent market and Zion Johnson. They spend first-round draft capital at tackle, getting Spencer Fano out of the University of Utah. They bring in veteran center Elgton Jenkins, one of the best centers in football. They make the trade with Houston for Titus Howard. They've got Austin Barber coming off the bench. They've got Kendrick Green and Daywon Jones coming off the bench. This is a legit group, ladies and gentlemen, along the offensive line. I'm telling you. Quinshon Judkins, Dylan Sampson, they're going to run the football. Casey Concepcion, Isaiah Bond, they've got real speed on offense. Harold Fannin. Come on, guys. Be asleep at the wheel if you want to. I know it's the Browns, right? No way they got a chance to be good. I'm telling you. Not only will the Browns outkick their coverage in 2026, but Shedeur Sanders is going to be a top 15 quarterback in the National Football League. Book it. Book it. Now to the rest of this list. The rest of this list is quite fascinating, if I'm being honest. The most disrespected quarterback on the list, I would say, outside of Shador Sanders, if we're being honest, the fact that Lamar Jackson continues to be omitted from the top five quarterbacks in the NFL, the top four, rather, quarterbacks in the NFL is a joke. It just is. I don't know how you watch football in 2026 and think Matt Stafford, as talented as he is better than Lamar Jackson. I can't get down with it, if I'm being honest. But we had this conversation with the ESPN list. It's almost like it's the same executives that are being talked to. Shador Sanders got overrated, or disrespected, rather. Lamar Jackson got disrespected. In terms of who's overrated, that's a fascinating conversation that we'll have. And I want you to get in on the phones with that at 310-840-4910. Of the Athletics quarterback list that was released, how 50 executives and coaches rank the top 35 quarterbacks in the NFL. Based off of this list, who's the most overrated quarterback in the National Football League? 310-840-4910 is the number. I'll let you all begin to line up on the phones with that. The fact that Sam Darnold is listed ahead of Jalen Hurts is an absolute travesty. Jalen Hurts, he may be the most disrespected guy on the list. It might be Jalen Hurts. And I know I'm the same brother that comes on this show and compares him to a BBL and a baby Birkin and pepperoni on pizza. Well, I guess pepperoni makes the pizza. So that's maybe a bad analogy. But you pick up what I'm putting down. Jalen Hurts has played in two Super Bowls, outplayed Pat Mahomes in both of them. He's a Super Bowl MVP. Yet Sam Darnold is listed ahead of him? What the hell is wrong with you people? What is wrong with the executives and coaches out there? In no world is Sam Darnold a better quarterback than Jalen Hurts. Kiss my ass. Are you kidding? I almost got to pinch myself. And y'all know I can't really stand Jalen Hurts, if I'm being honest. I'm not a Jalen Hurts guy. I'm not. But to sit there and have Sam freaking Darnold ahead of Jalen Hurts, it takes away all the credibility of the Athletic as an outlet, guys. How the hell do you look at those two and think that Sam Darnold is better? He led the NFL in turnovers last year, yet this dumbass list has him ahead of Jalen Hurts. Are you kidding? I can't believe it. 310-840-4910 is the number. What is your reaction to this list, first and foremost? 310-840-4910. Then I want to get to the most overrated quarterback on the list. I'll give you that coming up here momentarily, but a couple of things right out the chute that I'm hot about. Shador Sanders is going to prove all of these evaluators wrong. If you're just now joining us, Shador Sanders ranked 35th. And I got to laugh at it because I can only imagine what Shador Sanders is thinking about. Shiloh's probably roasting him. Deion's probably roasting him. You see? That's what happened, boy. I'm out on you. I try to do a bad Deion Sanders. It's no Linnell Embiid, I'll tell you that. But man, I think he'll prove some people wrong this year. This is what a couple of coaches and execs had to say. One defensive coordinator says, "I'd sleep like a baba if I got to play him every week." Very disrespectful. One executive said, "He's inaccurate at all three levels. I can't tell if he's going to get better, but there's a huge gap between him and competent quarterback play." The thing about these lists that are funny is we don't know what exec or DC that was. We don't. Clearly, they don't like Shador, though. I got Pablo. What up, Pablo? Types in the YouTube chat and saying, "Lonely forgetting Jalen's high school stats season last year. 125 passing yards a game, 80 yards rushing, and 2 touchdowns. Doesn't cut it, Linnell." Well, the bottom line is he's been to the Super Bowl twice, and he's won one. And he's a Super Bowl MVP. What is Sam Darnold? Not a Super Bowl MVP. He got carried. He didn't even have a 60% completion percentage in the damn Super Bowl. And I know what folks are going to say about Jalen Hurts last year. Yes, I get it. It was not perfect. right? It wasn't. I'm not going to sit here and act as if he didn't struggle at times last year. But, man, 25 touchdowns is the most touchdowns he's ever thrown in his NFL career. He had the best touchdown-to-interception ratio of his career last year. And you guys are acting like the kid was just god-awful. 8 rushing touchdowns. Season ago, he accounted for 33 touchdowns. Yet, Sam Darnold's better than him? I don't know. 310-840-4910 is the number. I would love this. Can we go to Tyler in Wisconsin? What's up, Tyler? Welcome into Westwood One Sports Night, baby. What's up, man?
1: Hey, what's up? I just want to know what makes Shador any possible prospect for a top 15 quarterback.
0: What makes him?
1: What has he done?
0: Yeah, what is at the NFL level?
1: What perspective?
0: At the NFL level, none.
1: Does he have? Yeah, right.
0: What he's done at the NFL level? Nothing.
1: What level has he done anything at?
0: Do you watch college football? Did you watch him during his record?
1: I
0: don't give a damn about his record. He turned around one of the worst programs in the history of college football, buddy. What are you talking about? Who cares what their record was?
1: Because Deion went there and he got a whole bunch of recruits.
0: Yeah, he had a talented roster around him. You know what he didn't have last year in Cleveland? A talented supporting cast. You know what he has this time around? A talented supporting cast. I would stack Cleveland supporting cast talking about offensive line, running backs, tight ends, receivers. It's one of the better supporting casts in the NFL for a young quarterback.
1: All right,
0: man.
1: Let's talk about the humble factor. What do you mean he's humble?
0: I never said he was humble.
1: You did like 3 minutes ago, brother.
0: I never said he was humble. If you could screen record that and send it to me, I'll apologize to you. But I don't believe I called him humble.
1: It's the reason I made this phone call.
0: Oh, it's because I called him humble? What don't you like about Shador Sanders? Because I think you're taking it very personally, what I said. Watch him during the 2025 season.
1: I agree with what that GM and what that scout said, that I would sleep like a baby if I had to play him every week.
0: I cannot wait until the regular season when all of our predictions don't matter. When all of our predictions go out of the window.
1: When he gets benched.
0: When he gets benched. We can have a friendly wager on it. We can have a friendly wager on it. I think he starts all 17 for the Cleveland Browns, and they qualify for the postseason. How about that?
1: I bet this boy's just throwing out dark horse predictions because he doesn't have anything else to fall back on.
0: I appreciate the call, brother. 310-840-4910. It's no dark horse prediction. It's been the prediction that I've had all offseason. Clearly, we're welcoming in a new audience here to Westwood One Sports Night. I dig it. 310-840-4910. The Shador Sanders, it's my favorite thing to follow this year. What has he done in his career ever? The kid at Colorado was damn lights out. You can have all the hate and disdain towards him that you want. I thought he was lights out at Colorado. With one of the worst offensive lines in the country. Yet he still was one of the best quarterbacks in college football. You give him a supporting cast, we've seen what he's able to do. Last year, the Browns rolled out YMCA wide receivers in a JV offensive line. Now they've got real weapons in the room. And a scheme that I think is much more tailor-made for what he wants to do and what he could be. Kevin Stefanski's offense last year didn't utilize or capitalize on his mobility at all. Something that I actually think was a sneaky development with him a season ago is the kid can boogie a little bit. 310-840-4910. I want your reaction to this list, man. If you have not seen it, I will retweet it out on my X account. It is at NELL_BTP. The comments about Shador Sanders, I get it. I just think he'll prove everyone wrong coming up. That's why I could take the last caller, who isn't wrong at all in what he's saying. I have no issue with what the last caller said because he hasn't proved it yet. This is a projection. We'll see who's right at the end of the day. The most egregious thing about this list, though, if I'm being honest, I'm hot about this one. Lamar Jackson being fifth is fine. The fact that Sam Darnold is ranked ahead of Jalen Hurts on this list is an absolute war crime. He led the National Football League in turnovers last year. It was god-awful in the Super Bowl last time we saw him. Yet he's better than Jalen Hurts, who's been to the promised land twice and won a Super Bowl MVP? Come on, man. 310-840-4910. I'm going to give you the most overrated quarterback on this list as we continue to roll throughout. But let's go to Ryan in Massachusetts wanting to check in. Ryan, what's going on, man? Welcome into Westwood One Sports Night.
2: Thanks for taking my call.
0: Yes, sir.
2: I want to say first, Shadur at 15 is absolutely absurd. He's not better than Sam Darnold. However, I will say I hope he has a great season. It would be cool to see the Browns not absolutely suck. But they're just an incompetent organization, and that doesn't carry well over with the 37 quarterbacks they've had since 2000. And I haven't looked at your list. I was trying to look on
0: Twitter. It's not my list. Whoa. This isn't my list. You're missing the total context of it. I don't have Shadur Sanders ranked 15th. I said he will give the Browns top 15 quarterback play this year. He's ranked 35th on this list, dead last. It's not my list. It's the Athletic's list. 50 executives and coaches ranked their top 35 starters, or top 35 quarterbacks, rather, in the NFL. And Shadur Sanders came in at 35. I appreciate the call. 310-840-4910 is the number. The most overrated quarterback on this list, I think everyone that follows the NFL, should be in clear lockstep with who the most overrated quarterback in football is. I don't think it's much of a conversation. 310-840-4910. Jeremy is in Ohio wanting to tap in. Jeremy, what you got, brother? Welcome in to Westwood One Sports Night.
3: Hey, man, all I was saying, I heard you talking about Sam Darnold versus Jalen Hurts, the whole conversation. Jalen Hurts, you want to talk about Sam Darnold being carried. Jalen Hurts carried both times in the Super Bowl, failed miserably against the Chiefs. Then all
0: how do you say that he failed miserably against the Chiefs? He was the damn. How do you say a guy that won Super Bowl MVP was carried, brother? How can you sit up here and really say that with a straight face? He won Super Bowl MVP.
3: He's got the loaded roster. It's easy to win MVP when you got the loaded roster. Sam Darnold goes 15-1.
0: So why didn't Sam Darnold win MVP?
3: 15-1.
0: Why didn't Sam Darnold win MVP of the Super Bowl last year? He sucked. He sucked.
3: He's got
0: Jeremy?
3: All those Michigan guys around him. He goes 15-1.
0: You Ohio State fan, Jeremy.
3: 15-1 for one team. He goes 14-2 for another team. He dominates two different teams. He's dominant both times. And then you got Jalen Hurts. Same staff, same team, all
0: Sam
3: the way
0: Darnold
3: through.
0: Had the fourth worst EPA in the National Football League when under pressure. Anytime he is under pressure, he sucks. You can't win in the NFL
3: you
0: if
3: got
0: you can't
3: Jalen
0: function
3: Hurts
0: under pressure.
3: Number one team every
0: I appreciate
3: year.
0: The call.
3: One time.
0: You cannot win in the National Football League at the quarterback position when you can't function under pressure. The Athletic putting out a scolding list. 50 execs and coaches ranked their top 35 quarterbacks in the NFL. I think Sam Darnold over Jalen Hurts is absolutely egregious. I'll give you the most overrated quarterback on the list next here on Westwood One Sports Night.

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0: Sports Night. Here's Lindell Willingham.
1: Oh, yeah. Now we're cooking, baby. West 101 Sports Night continues. Youngest and Charles and L. Willingham rocking out with you as I get you up to 3 a.m. Eastern Time. Coming up in about 20 minutes, we'll be joined by former NFL tight end Logan Paulson. Going to stop by the program as we take a spin around the National Football League. What we're chewing on right now is this. The Athletic put out their annual QB tiers list. 50 execs and coaches ranked 35 quarterbacks in the NFL. Tier 1, Tier 2, Tier 3, and Tier 4. Tier 4 obviously being the worst. Shador Sanders comes in at number 35. One executive had this to say about Shador. I'd sleep like a baby if I got to play against him every week. That was one defensive coordinator's thoughts. Then an exec said he's inaccurate at all three levels. I can't tell if he's going to get better, but there's a huge gap between him and competent quarterback play. I think he will totally outkick his coverage coming up in 2026. He is a guy that I believe, and maybe I'm in the minority with this, and I know that a lot of people don't share similar thoughts as me. I get it. But the reality is no young quarterback would have succeeded last year under the circumstances that Shador Sanders was under. Bottom line, one, he wasn't getting reps, and then two, his supporting cast was the worst in the National Football League. So I believe that Shador Sanders, Pro Bowl quarterback, Shador Sanders, I believe that he's going to give the Browns top 16. Look, I'm already moving the goalposts, D-Day. Top 16 quarterback play in the National Football League. I believe in him, man. I do. And I go back to 2023 at the University of Colorado. That regular season opener against TCU where he put the country on notice throwing for 510 yards in his FCS debut, or his FBS debut, rather.

0: Deshaun Watson. I know that's not saying much, but it is what it is. The most overrated quarterback on this list, I feel like America, we should be in lockstep with this. You can disagree with me all you want. You can think my takes are sorry. It's great. The quarterback on this list that is by far the most overrated, the fact that Jared Goff is ranked 8th in the National Football League is egregious. The fact that Jared Goff is listed ahead of Jordan Love, ahead of Brock Purdy, ahead of Caleb, ahead of Jaden Daniels is ridiculous. Jared Goff is the most insulated quarterback in the National Football League. When it's not 75 degrees and sunny, Jared Goff is just a guy at the quarterback position. That's it. And you look at his offensive line, top 5 unit. Run game, top 5 unit. Receiver core. Between J-Mo, Amon-Ra, Sam Laporta, top 10 unit. He's got the world in his hands. Talk about Jared Goff. What does Jared Goff do in big football games? What did Jared Goff do the last time we saw him in the playoffs against the Washington Commanders? The last time we saw him in the playoffs. Last year, they didn't even make the playoffs. Why? Because Jared Goff wasn't good enough to overcome the shortcomings of that roster. Why? Because he is a quarterback you win with, not a quarterback you win because of. 310-840-4910 is a number. I want your reaction to this list, man. If you don't know, and don't know the order, rather, of the exact list, you can follow me on the X app. It is at NELL_BTP. I retweeted it out. 50 executives and coaches ranked 35 quarterbacks across the National Football League. They ranked Pat Mahomes 1. They got Josh Allen and Matthew Stafford tied for the second best quarterback in the NFL. I don't believe Matthew Stafford is a top 5 quarterback in football. I think Matthew Stafford, great arm talent, right? Elite. I don't think he's better than Lamar Jackson. I don't think he's better than Josh Allen. I don't think he's better than Joe Burrow. He's got, we talk about supporting cast, one of the best supporting cast in football. You swap out Matt Stafford with Lamar Jackson, do the Ravens win as many games? Probably not. 310-840-4910 is the number. This should be good. Bert is in Baltimore. What's going on, Bert?
1: Bert,
0: what's up, pal?
1: Dude, it sounds like you're having an absolute blast on your training camp tour, man. That's good stuff. I've enjoyed listening to it.
0: I'm loving it, man. I appreciate you.
1: Hey, you were wrong about one thing. Shedeur Sanders wasn't one of the best quarterbacks in college. He was the best quarterback in college, bro. He had a 74% completion percentage. I'm rooting for him, too. I got my doubts, but I'm definitely pulling for him. That list is upsetting, isn't it?
0: It's actually kind of crazy, Bert. The fact that these are execs, bro, is what's sad.
1: You kind of fell for their bait, though. It's kind of like what you do when you say silly things like we're in the golden age of quarterbacking or of the NBA.
0: Oh, God. What's wrong about – I know how you feel about the NBA, Bert. What's wrong with what I said about the quarterbacks, brother? You can't be upset at that.
1: Look, from your perspective, if I were 30 – you know, I know you're not quite 30. You're 28. But if I were 30 years old, yeah, we're in the best quarterbacking era in the last 30 years. I agree with you, better than when Brady and Manning, because it was just Brady and Manning and maybe Breeze. But the 1980s, bro, I know you weren't alive then, but – go back and watch some Dan Marino games, bro. I mean, that 83 Dread, John Elway games. I mean, they were sick. They would light these guys up in the 7-on-7.
0: I don't know about that, Bert. But I hear where you're coming from, though.
1: Christmas tree.
0: Real quick before we let you go. You still there, Bert?
1: Yeah, I'm still here.
0: Who's the most overrated quarterback in the NFL, in your opinion, man?
1: Drake May.
0: Ooh, appreciate you, Bert. 310-840-4910. Drake May comes in ranked a tie for number 8 on this list. The top 7, Pat Mahomes 1, Josh Allen and Matt Stafford tied for 2, Joe Burrow coming in 4th, Lamar 5th. I'm sorry. I ain't gonna lie. Jared Goff

0: overrated as hell. Justin Herbert being ranked sixth, that may be the... That guy, I don't understand the narrative surrounding him. That's the one quarterback whose his PR team has got to be getting paid triple. In what world is Justin Herbert a top 10 quarterback? How many playoff games has Justin Herbert won in his career? Huh? We make excuse after excuse after excuse every damn year for Justin Herbert. You either got to crap or get off of the pot, pal. 310-840. Him being ranked six is a joke. I think Sam Darnold being over Jalen Hurts is a joke. That's an even bigger joke. 310-840-4910. Andrew out in North Carolina wanted to check in. Andrew, what's going on, pal? Welcome into Westwood One Sports Night.
1: Oh, I appreciate it, Manel.
0: Yes, indeed.
1: Just want to call in, talk about a little Dur and a little bit of Sam Darnold.
0: Let's do it.
1: Is that cool with you?
0: Yes, do it, man.
1: All right. Well, you know, the thing with Sam Darnold, I was the guy that called in on your first show with you and Josh Graham.
0: Okay.
1: And you were asking who was the sportsman of the year, and I said Sam Darnold. And you poo-pooed it. And, you know, if we go back to the last two seasons, who has more wins as starting quarterback than anybody else in the league?
0: Yeah, but, I mean, he led the NFL in turnover. But he led the NFL in turnovers last year. They were lucky to get to the Super Bowl.
1: They won the Super Bowl. I don't care if he didn't win the Super Bowl MVP.
0: Not because – you, brother, you know how important protecting the football is. You know how good that Seattle defense was last year? Historically good. Imagine how much better they'd be if Sam Darnold didn't cough the football away as much as he did. Are you kidding?
1: You know how historically good that Philadelphia Eagles team played against the Kansas City Chiefs in the Super Bowl the year before?
0: And who played historically good in that game? Jalen Hurts. Like, and Jalen Hurts carried them in that football game.
1: Yeah, I like Jalen Hurts just fine. But you know, I think you're way off on Sam Darnold. I think you're pumping up Lamar Jackson, if you want to talk about playoffs, okay?
0: Well, I'll give you that, Andrew. I can't. Nobody can deny that.
1: He doesn't win a Super Bowl.
0: That's the one thing.
1: The same guy that called in and said John Harbaugh was going to go to the New York Giants, and he laughed me off the air. So I think the Giants, credibility here.
0: You know you do. Hey, look, pop it, brother.
1: Look, you know why I'm 100% right now. I'm 2-0 against you.
0: Do you know why I thought John Harbaugh wouldn't go to the Giants, right? Because who the hell would want that job? That's why I thought.
1: I knew it was going to happen. I have my sources. You know, my sources are pretty good. You know, I know some people up in New York. You know, I like to go up there, have some fun with those people. But the other thing going down, Shedeur Sanders.
0: Yes.
1: You can't be a diva and be the quarterback. And he plays for the Cleveland Browns. And I don't care that you say, like, oh, he's got support now. It's the Cleveland Browns.
0: It's the same way I feel with you guys dunking on my Wizards. Just because it's the Wizards, they won't be good. I appreciate you, Andrew. I'll let you run, pal. 310-840-4910. Andrew is 2-0. I can't even cap. Look, every time Andrew's called in, he's had something for your boy. But no, I think it's fascinating, this list. And I think quarterback dialogue and discourse in 2026 is fascinating because we move the goalposts so much. There's just no way you can say a man that led the NFL in turnovers is top 14 at his position. That's literally the job of a quarterback is to not turn the football over. And what does Sam Darnold routinely do more than anyone else in football? Turn the football over. 310-840-4910. Who's the most overrated quarterback in the National Football League? And then what do you make of the list? 50 executives and coaches polled, and they ranked the top 35 quarterbacks in football. Allen is in Alabama. What's going on, Allen?
2: Scott, good evening. And I just got off work a little earlier. Where's Baker Mayfield rated at on the list?
0: Baker Mayfield is 14th, tied with Sam Darnold.
2: Okay. Well, I'm actually going to I do this with you, but I'm actually going to agree with you. I would take Jalen Hurts over Sam Darnold any day of the week. You stole my thunder when you came up with Goff because that was my top. But I have him really close I have him really close with Baker Minefield, as I call him.
0: Would you call him Baker Minefield?
2: Baker Minefield, yeah. He's going to blow up and cost you the game right in the fourth quarter somewhere, just when you thought. Yeah, because I'm a Tampa fan, and I live down there and enjoy it. But, heck, anyhow, so that's my 10 cents, brother, and have a good night.
0: I appreciate the call, as always, man. Baker Minefield's good. yeah, Baker, he's set himself up for a very, very interesting 2026 campaign. Feels almost like a last dance for the Tampa Bay Bucks. We talked about them in detail last week. Baker wants a new contract. Todd Bowles is on the hot seat, if you're asking me. And it feels like it's kind of crap or get off of the pot time when it comes to the Tampa Bay Bucks. No, excuse me, Nicholas, rather, is in Georgia, wants to chime in. What's going on, Nicholas?
3: Hey, can you hear me?
0: Yep, I got you. What's going on, brother? Welcome in.
3: Hey, man. Thanks for having me on. First of all, I want to say, what is Kirk Cousins' rank on this list?
0: Hold on, let me get you. Kirk Cousins is ranked 28th.
3: Let me see. You know what? I'm from Georgia, and I think he should be ranked number one because his agent is masterful to get all this money. So he's my number one quarterback, all right? I think it's crazy that Shador is ranked low. As a prior football coach myself, I have a son that plays at a high level in college and did wonderful, man. It's a dream come true. So me to hear grown men call in and just talk really bad about Shador. Hey, man, you must hate football. Find a new sport to cheer for. Maybe try soccer and volleyball. Leave football alone. If you just hate Shador, you just hate football, man. It's not in you to like football. All right? That's all I got, man. Go Dogs. Top of the ACC.
0: Go Dogs. The Georgia Bulldogs, and we'll say this, I mean, I'll tease a later conversation. The most overrated team in the landscape of college football is the Georgia Bulldogs. We got the coaches' top 25 poll that dropped. We'll give you that in exactly 1 hour. 310-840-4910. The Athletic, rather, put out their annual quarterback list. 50 execs and coaches ranked the top 35 quarterbacks in football. Who's the most overrated quarterback in the NFL? Your call's next.
4: 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The Cardinals and Panthers take the field in the Hall of Fame game this Thursday. 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

0: Liddell Willingham. I'll get you up to 3 a.m. Eastern time. Logan Paulson, former NFL tight end, 10-year vet in the NFL. He's going to join the program as we take a spin around the National Football League. What we're chewing on right now is this at 310-840-4910. The Athletic put out their annual quarterback tiers list. 50 execs and coaches ranked 35 veteran quarterbacks. Some of the interesting rankings. Shedeur Sanders comes in dead last. You got Jalen Hurts being ranked 17th, while Sam Darnold is ranked 14th. Justin Herbert is ranked above Dak Prescott, Drake May, Jordan Love, and Caleb Williams. Josh Allen and Matt Stafford are tied for the second best quarterback in the NFL. And Bo Nix didn't crack the top 18. 310-840-4910. The more and more I look at this list, the execs that were polled in this, it must not be 50 winning execs and coaches. There's just no way. In what world is Justin Herbert better than Dak Prescott? In what world? In what world is Jared Goff better than Caleb Williams?
1: Wait, you're taking Dak over
0: Herbert? Yes.
1: Guy that you've named Jesus?
0: I did once name him Baby Jesus. Because he used to do things.
1: They both had the same success in the postseason, which is nothing.
0: Yeah, but I think Dak's been the far superior regular season quarterback.
1: I don't think so.
0: I mean, the numbers. Justin Herbert's never been in the MVP conversation as a starter in the NFL. I think that. Yeah, Dak had 2 seasons ago. Dak was in the MVP conversation. I don't think Justin Herbert. Now, what I will give Justin Herbert credit for, compared to what Dak Prescott has, his supporting cast is much worse. I will give Justin Herbert that. But hell no. I would never, ever, ever put... There's no world to me where Dak Prescott is a lesser quarterback than Justin Herbert. He threw for 4,500 yards last year. Fourth in the NFL in touchdowns. I know the numbers are what the numbers are. Yeah, they both struggle in the postseason. They've both lacked postseason success, but I mean, at least Dak's won a playoff game. 310-840-4910 is the number. Who's the most overrated quarterback in the NFL? And then do you have an issue with anything else on this list? Denton just kind of low-key triggered me with the Dak and Justin Herbert thing. I think that's a fascinating parallel if you all want to chime in on that, because it's polarizing. Like, I get the physical tools that Justin Herbert has, the toughness that he has. And I'm not a QB wins guy either, but like he just didn't win. Didn't win big games. Neither does Dak, but I think Dak is just the more decorated regular season guy. 310-840-4910 is the number. Jordan Love's spot on this list is fascinating. I think he's another quarterback that's polarizing in terms of, I don't know how most of America views him. I think Jordan Love is one of the most physically gifted quarterbacks in the NFL. The issue that he's had that he corrected last year was turning the football over. He had double-digit interceptions in each of his last 2 seasons, and then last year he comes out and goes for 23 touchdowns and 6 picks and had a career-high 66.3% completion percentage. It was a strong, strong year from Jordan Love, but ultimately, when they got in the postseason, that game against Chicago, I mean, he didn't play particularly great. 24 of 46. When you have a 52% completion percentage in a postseason game, it's not very good. Now, to his credit, the run game of the Green Bay Packers non-existent in that playoff game against the Chicago Bears. 310-840-4910 is the number. Chance is in Alabama. He's been waiting the longest. Chance, what's going on, buddy?
2: Man, I thought you hated me or something, man. I've been waiting a while.
0: No, you're good, man. You're good.
2: I hated Alabama or something. But I to me, it's not even a question of who's the most overrated. You've been hitting on it. It is no doubt Justin Herbert. Yeah. For him, 6, right? I think he's 6.
0: Yeah, that's 6. I think that's crazy.
2: So 0-3 in the playoffs. I think 2022, he blew a 27-0 lead. The 2023, he threw like 4 picks, and last year he lost again. He is so overhyped. People just love. I don't know what's the fascination with him, but he is by far the most overrated. I cannot understand the love for this guy. I mean, he has his moments, but man, it's ridiculous the praise this dude gets. Shador, you know, I don't think he should have been rated last, but man, I think you're got to pump the brakes a little bit. You're saying he's going to be a top 16 quarterback. I'd like to bet my 401k on that. I mean, well, I'm serious, man. I would bet
0: tried
2: my
0: to correct
2: 401k.
0: Me. Denton tried to correct me, and I want to see what you think. I'm not saying he's going to be a top 15 quarterback. I'm saying he's going to give you top 16 quarterback play. Now, I've moved back a number, and I've changed the definition of what I'm saying. Just bear with me on Shador.
2: What's the difference? What's the difference?
1: There isn't one chance. That is the answer. There is no chance.
2: That is like a play on words.
0: I'm a wordsmith.
2: Voodoo talk.
0: I'm a wordsmith, Chance. Would you say it was voodoo?
2: Crazy.
0: Oh, my God.
2: I don't know what the hell that is. He's speaking in tongues.
0: I appreciate the call, Chance. 310-840. Chance, what the hell you know about speaking in tongues, man?
1: He's calling you a voodoo Presbyterian.
0: Yeah, that's crazy.
1: Or Pentecostal,
0: bro.
1: Sorry.
0: But I'm about to say, 310-840-4910. James is in Georgia, been wanting to chime in. He's been on hold the longest. James, what's up, man?
3: Hey, Leno, I hope you're doing good.
0: What's up, James? We ain't heard from you in a minute, man. What's up, buddy?
3: Not much, you know, good.
0: Yes, sir.
3: I think Justin Herbert's definitely the most overrated. I mean, I think he's held the Chargers back, and he's held the team back, and he's probably a third or fourth tier quarterback. I think Lamar Jackson deserves being the top tier. Mm-hmm. And I think, too, you know, maybe worthy of a third tier quarterback. I hope he helps Atlanta out. And I don't think Atlanta has a legitimate quarterback battle because we've had Michael Penix for 2 years, and they didn't even make the list. I think Michael Penix is a horrible quarterback. He's cost us games, and I need to move on from him.
0: James be going hard. Yeah. James, I appreciate your honesty, brother. I do.
3: Okay.
0: Appreciate your call, man. James, passionate Falcons fan. Falcons gave out big-time money to Bijan Robinson earlier this afternoon. If you're just now joining the program, Bijan, now one of the highest paid running backs in NFL history, as he put pen to paper on a brand new extension with the Atlanta Falcons. We're talking quarterback here on Westwood One Sports Night. Youngest in charge, Lenell Willingham, in the saddle with you all tonight. Who's the most overrated quarterback in the NFL? And then what about this list? What about this list grinds your gears, America? 310-840-4910. I think I might got to switch my answer up. We might got to switch the thumbnail, D-Day. The more and more I look at this list, Goff being 8, I think it's egregious. But Justin Herbert being 6th, I think it's even worse. 310-840-4910 is the number. I think Jalen Hurts being ranked 17th on the list is egregious. Brock Purdy's place on the list is also interesting because y'all know how I feel. I put all of these guys in the same bucket, though, if I'm being honest. Like, I put Goff, Hurts, Purdy, all in the same bucket. Super insulated quarterbacks that have Sam Darnold's in that category as well. Super insulated quarterbacks that have a bunch of help. And I don't want to knock them for having the help. I just put them in a certain bucket. There are quarterbacks that you win with, and there are quarterbacks that you win because of. I think the likes of Hurts, I think the likes of Darnold, Purdy, Goff, those are quarterbacks that you win with, not quarterbacks that you win because of. We continue to go through the Athletics annual quarterback tiers list next here on Westwood One Sports Night.
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0: I see you, Mike. The youngest in charge is here as we get you up to 3 a.m. Eastern time. Lynnell Willingham rocking out with you on Westwood One Sports Night. A blessing to be here. Boots on the ground in Ashburn tomorrow for Washington Commanders. Training camp, super duper excited for that. Coming up in exactly 1 hour, Logan Paulson, former NFL tight end for the Redskins, 49ers, Texans, Falcons. He's going to join the program as we take a spin around the National Football League. We will also chew on the college football preseason top 25 coaches poll as we roll throughout this 1 a.m. hour on the East Coast as well. We'll also get into the Vikings and their quarterback competition. But right now, we are talking quarterback. The Athletic every year puts out their quarterback tiers list. 50 executives and coaches rank the top 35 quarterbacks in the NFL. Couple of things that really stood out to me if you're just now joining us. I don't believe Matt Stafford is the second best quarterback in football. It's just hard for me, hard to sell me on that. I think the top four, I know how I feel. It's Pat Mahomes, in no particular order. Pat, Josh Allen, Joe Burrow, Lamar Jackson. If you want to put Matt Stafford right below those guys, okay, I'll give it to you. I think Dak Prescott is in that conversation for the next guy after those dudes. I believe Caleb Williams is in the conversation for the next guy after those dudes. It is going to be an exciting 2026 season. That's the beautiful thing about these lists is that sooner rather than later, the football is going to take precedent, right? Sooner rather than later, the football is going to be the only thing that matters. And I get a little bit geeked up. I get a little bit more confidence and pep in my step when we talk about what's coming up during this 26 season. Because I'm not your average bear here, as you guys can probably already tell. I have thoughts, I have opinions, and I watch the game. I'm not a highlight watcher. I'm not a box score watcher. I watch. And I'm not going to do the Ryan Clark bit where I say, well, because I was a Division III college football player, I know more than you do. But it gives me a little bit different perspective is what I ultimately would say. With the quarterback position overall, though, in the NFL, as I said earlier, I think we're in the golden age of quarterback play. I really do. I don't believe we've had as many. Like, here's how I would rank the quarterbacks based off of tiers, right? They got a lot of quarterbacks in tier two. I put Bo Nix as a tier two quarterback. I would put CJ Stroud as a tier two quarterback. I think by season's end, both of those two dudes will have a lot more respect on their name. It's going to be fascinating, though, man. It is. When I talk about the golden age of quarterback play, though, the top five guys, Pat, Josh Allen, Stafford, Burrow, Lamar, elite first ballot Hall of Famers. Dak Prescott is going to be a first ballot Hall of Fame quarterback. Are people going to scoff at that, by the way? I said that and like left it with like a pause to see if anyone would have any crazy reaction to it. Dak Prescott's going to be a first ballot Hall of Fame quarterback. Look at the numbers, guys. That's what causes you to get in the Hall of Fame. Numbers. He's got them. Now, the postseason success isn't there. But maybe this year, this is the year the Dallas Cowboys ultimately get over the hump. But I think he's in that elite tier of quarterbacks. And as a Commander fan, I know I'm not allowed to say that. People are going to want me to wash my mouth out with soap. He is elite. I think by season's end, we're going to be looking at Drake May as clear-cut elite. Jaden Daniels has clear-cut elite. Caleb, clear-cut elite. Same way about, Jordan Love, clear-cut elite. We're in the golden age of quarterback play. Who's the most overrated quarterback? Justin, in terms of this list, Herbert being at six, I think it's egregious. I honestly do. And I think he is starting to turn into one of the most polarizing guys in the NFL because there's a sector of folks that, are willing to move the goalposts for him. There are a sector of folks that are willing to, operate under the impression that he can do no wrong. The reality is for Justin Herbert, he took 13 interceptions last year, pal. You can't turn the football over as much as he did and be considered a top six quarterback, in my opinion. And the other thing is this. When it mattered, right, he wasn't good. The playoff game against New England, he was 19 of 31 for 159 yards. They could barely move the football. The year prior against Houston, he was 14 of 32 with four interceptions. He started three career playoff games. He's got a 54% completion percentage, two touchdowns to four picks, and he's been sacked 13 times in three games. Awful. So don't give me this garbage that he's a top six quarterback. My patience is running razor thin when it comes to Justin Herbert. 310-840-4910 is the number. Another ranking on this list that I am starting to begin to take issue with. And maybe it's not the overall number, but it's a certain player being in front of another. There's just not a world to me where Jalen Hurts isn't better than Sam Darnold. They pulled 50 executives. I don't know how the hell that they came up with this. There's no way, no way that those two guys are in the same stratosphere. Now, I do agree they're both highly insulated and they're both quarterbacks that you win with, not win because of. But I think the physical tools of Jalen Hurts and his ability as a runner totally separates him from Darnold. He can make every throw Darnold can make, and he's a way better athlete and runner than he is. That's the difference for me with kind of Hurts. And then Hurts plays well in the big games, guys. Hurts was ridiculous in the Super Bowl. That's why he won the MVP. He routinely plays well in big games. Now, last year in that playoff game against San Francisco, I mean, we know things were a little off when it comes to that group. I get it. If you want to go that route and say, well, you know, look what we did in the playoffs last year, I'll give you that. But you ain't going to sit up here and tell me he's better. He's better than Jalen Hurts. Sam Darnold, it's no chance. 310-840-4910. We got a lot of calls to get to. I know you all have been holding. I'll get to you. Just have some patience with me. Let's go out to our guy, Chris, in the Bay Area. He wants to chime in. Chris, good evening, man. Welcome into Westwood One Sports Night.
1: Hey, what's up, man? Thanks for having me. So I'm going to agree, number one, for my pick for number one, I'm going to say Brock Purdy, though. But I do agree that Justin Herbert deserves to be on there because he doesn't get enough hate. He always had a loaded team, too, with good coaching around him, too. Still can't win one playoff game. But I'm going to say Brock Purdy, man, because he's had a loaded team, a bunch of, like, all-star players on his team. Christian McCaffrey is the best player on the Niners. Without him, they never would have went to the Super Bowl. Purdy. And one of the main reasons, too, because his fans hype him up so much in the media. They hype him up so much. If they didn't do that, then I probably wouldn't pick him. But since they hype him up so much, he deserves to be the most overrated. Because they just hype him up and he's talked about too much.
0: What I would say,
1: that's my opinion,
0: and I appreciate the call. And I was once like this. I was infatuated by the idea of Justin Herbert. 6'5", 225 pounds, can run like a deer, arm talent out of this world. But when you regress the way that he does in the postseason, guys, regular season Herbert and postseason Herbert are two totally different quarterbacks. That's why I really am critical of him. Because you can't have a total drop-off in play in the NFL's second season. It's my big gripe with Lamar Jackson. It's everyone's big gripe with Dak Prescott. You got to play well when the lights are bright. That's why I love Caleb Williams. When the lights are the brightest, he plays well. There's a Sam Darnold versus Jalen Hurts conversation going on in the chat as well. And BHS7088 types at us on YouTube and says, Darnold won the Super Bowl last year and Hurts sucked. Even though Sam wasn't good in the regular season, I think it's recency bias amongst the voters. So I wouldn't even call it, if you're going to call it a recency bias, I think that probably may be the best way to describe it. But even so, he led the NFL in turnovers last year. Like, to me, that disqualifies you from being better than Hurts because he doesn't turn it over. That's like his superpower, his gift. Is he does not turn the football over very often. But like I said, though, I'm not some Jalen Hurts truther. Yeah, I know how I feel about baby Birkin, right? I think Hurts, like I said, Hurts, Sam Darnold, Brock Purdy, Jared Goff, insulated quarterbacks. Quarterbacks that you win with, not quarterbacks that you win because of. 310-840-4910 is the number. Let's go to Jeff in Kansas City. What's going on, Jeff? Welcome into Westwood One Sports Night, buddy.
2: Hey, man. Good night. Good morning to you.
0: Yes, sir. Good morning.
2: I think the most overrated quarterback, and I'm basing it on the fact that this quarterback is always ranked as the best or second best quarterback every year, but he always seems to fall on his face when you need him the most, and that would be Josh Allen. I know that's going to surprise people, but I'm basing it upon the expectation that we place on you because of your superior talent, and every year you ranked high. And last year, man, really solidified it for me because you laid that egg in Denver, and you could not lay it because Mahomes wasn't there. You had no excuse. So for me, the most overrated quarterback is Josh Allen.
0: I appreciate the call.
2: And
0: go ahead, what you got?
2: And for the record, when you was talking about Matt Stafford in the big game outside of Patrick Mahomes, I trust Matt Stafford over Josh Allen, Joe Burrow, Lamar Jackson in a big game. If you got to win one game with everything added to the table, give me Matt Stafford over any of them other quarterbacks. Now, how do you feel about that, bro?
0: I think Stafford is amazing. I'm not trying to take anything away from Matt Stafford. I think he's one of the most gifted throwers of the football that the NFL has ever seen. I don't want to punish him for having a good supporting cast. But when we're talking about like separating factors with guys, that becomes a part of the conversation. In terms of his ability to play well in big moments in the clutch, you're damn right. I mean, he's big time. You can't deny that. 310-840-4910. The Josh Allen discourse is fascinating. It honestly is. I don't know, man. There's this narrative that like he hasn't had enough support. He hadn't had enough help over the course of his career. Like I don't buy that. You know, he had an all-pro wide receiver in Stephon Diggs for his first couple of years as a starter in this league. His offensive line since he's entered the NFL has been one of the top groups in the National Football League. Right now, James Cook is a damn top five running back in the NFL. His offensive line, still a top five unit in the NFL. Now, they go out and get DJ Moore. Love that move. I love the tight end duo between Kincaid and Dawson Knox. I think Khalil Shakir is a dude. I think we have revisionist history sometimes when it comes to Josh Allen, man. This idea that his supporting cast is just so bad and he's had to put it all on his back, I don't know if I necessarily buy that. I don't. 310-840-4910 is the number here on Westwood One Sports Night. Let's go out to Daniel in Chicago. What's going on, Dan?
3: So I have to laugh at your criticism of Hebert and his playoff performance. It is bad, but for the same reason, the reason Lamar Jackson is not a highly rated quarterback is because he's such a poor playoff performer. Here's the kind of quarterback Lamar Jackson is. In the middle of the season against the Jets or the Raiders, he'll throw four TD passes, 350 yards, have great stats. Then he gets to the playoffs. What do you get? Interceptions, fumbles, bad decisions. I made a prediction about 8 or 7 or 8 years ago, the Ravens will never win a championship with Lamar Jackson, a quarterback. I still stand by that because he performed so poorly in the playoffs every single year. So how can you feel so good about Jackson and his playoff performance? You knock Hebert, but you praise Jackson. Jackson is just as bad in the playoffs as Hebert is, right?
0: I appreciate the call. The drop-off that Justin Herbert has compared to the drop-off that Lamar has isn't comparable. I'm sorry. Justin, you're not seeing Lamar Jackson's completion percentage drop below 50% in the playoffs. Now, the numbers are stark. They're different, but the drop-off for Herbert is night and day to me. Now, here's the thing, right, when it comes to Lamar Jackson and how he performs in the postseason. The last time we saw him in the playoffs – wild card round against Pittsburgh. They win by 2 touchdowns, 16-21, 175, 2 touchdowns, and he had 81 yards on the ground. In the game they lost against Buffalo, turned the ball over, what was it, 3 times or 2 times? He had the fumble and he had the interception. He was 18-25 for 254 yards. Justin Herbert in the playoffs, guys. I mean, you can't compare his postseason to Lamar's. I'm sorry.
4: Can I be that guy? Do I have permission to be that guy?
0: Be that guy, pal.
4: Justin Herbert is from Oregon. It's Herbert, not Hebert.
0: Herbert. What did he say? Hebert?
4: If you like, if you're from Louisiana, it's A-Bear. Justin Herbert ain't that. It's Herbert.
5: Oh, wait, that's what
4: got me. That like got me. Like he kept saying, I was like, maybe the first time he just kind of like slid that in, but after time three or four, that's where I got to do my job here.
0: You got to draw the line. 310-840-4910 is the number. Let's go to Dave in Dallas. What's up, Dave?
6: How's it going, Brother Willingham? Enjoy your show.
0: Appreciate you, man. Appreciate you chiming in.
6: You gotcha. Where is Trevor Lawrence?
0: T. Law, the prince who was promised 16th. Ranked 16th on this list. Yeah. I think that's right about accurate. I think that's right about fair. And it might be slighting him a little bit. I'm a Trevor Lawrence fan now. You ain't going to get me to down talk Trevor.
6: Yeah, me too. And that guy in college, he set more records in 1 year than guys do in 4 years. You know that?
0: Mm-hmm. And he's coming off of the best year of his pro career, man. What Liam Cohen did with him last year, and they couldn't get Brian Thomas Jr. going, unfortunately, but 29 touchdowns, yeah. The 12 picks is harsh. But, like, I was a fan of Trevor Lawrence.
6: Yeah, he should be farther along as far as his win-loss records. Urban Meyer messed him up in his rookie year.
0: Very true. Very true. He's another guy, too, that was built in a lab. Man, he gets off the bus looking like a top-five quarterback.
6: Yeah, and he's got all the physical tools, you know, and beautiful passes. So, 16, I'm a big fan of his. I'll have to say
0: you think that's too high or you think that's too low?
6: Yeah, I can't.
0: It feels like it's in the right. It feels perfect, honestly.
6: I'm a fan of her, but I put Hurts a notch above him.
0: Okay. That's interesting. Yeah. Now, here's what I say. You put Trevor Lawrence in Philly, I think he'd be better than Jalen Hurts, though. That's the thing. I think he would perform better in Philly than Jalen Hurts did. I just think he's a more talented quarterback in terms of, you know, throwing the football, the arm talent, the mobility. I just think Trevor's supporting cast has been it's been interesting to start his career. But Jalen Hurts, is as much as I'm upset about Sam Darnold being ahead of him, yeah, I know how I feel. He is one of the most insulated quarterbacks in the NFL. I stand by that. 310-840-4910 is the number. We'll take a quick timeout when we come back. More of your calls, plus we'll begin to dive into the Vikings quarterback dilemma. Kevin O'Connell mixing it up a little bit in the media. Let you hear from KOC next here on Westwood One Sports Night.
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2: People don't realize that glaucoma is one of the leading causes of blindness.
3: Because there are often no early symptoms, nearly half of those with glaucoma may not even know they have it until vision loss has occurred.
4: I was diagnosed with normal tension glaucoma in July of 2020. 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

The Athletic put out their annual QB tiers list. 50 execs and coaches polled throughout the National Football League. They gave their list of the top 35 quarterbacks in the National Football League. Couple of things that I'm hot under the collar about. How the hell is Sam Darnold ranked ahead of Jalen Hurts? And how is Justin Herbert viewed as the sixth best quarterback in all the National Football League? Who's your most overrated signal caller in the NFL? 310-840-4910 is the number here on Westwood One Sports Night. We'll continue to run through your calls. Remember, in about, 40 minutes or so, our pal Logan Paulson, former NFL tight end for the Redskins, 49ers, Falcons, Texans. He's going to stop by the program as we take a spin around the National Football League. Warrior calls, though, man, at 310-840-4910. This list is fascinating. For those of you that want to see the list in its entirety, just go to my X account. It is at N-E-L-L underscore BTP. 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I just retweeted it out. Honestly, the more and more I look at the list, like, this is the beautiful part about all these lists, right? Throughout the course of the offseason, the players get to set the narrative because they go out and play. And they can either prove the list right or they can prove the list wrong. There's a couple of dudes on this list that I expect to be ranked way higher next year. I don't expect Shedeur Sanders to be last next year. I don't expect Malik Willis to be ranked 29th next year. I also think Tyler Shuck's the interesting one on this list to me. I really am curious as to what year two looks like for him. Big fan of his game. You add Jordan Tyson to that receiving core. You bring in, you know, Travis Etienne. They've got a pretty decent offensive line. The Saints are going to be frisky. I like Tyler Shuck. I like his mobility. I think he's a gamer. And he played pretty well down the stretch for New Orleans. Jackson Dart, another guy who I'm interested in. He didn't finish well. That's the ironic part. Like, two polar opposite guys, because Dart finished kind of poorly. Shuck finished really strong. Bo Nix being ranked 18th, I think, is egregious, too. There's no way. He played good football last year, man. I'm saying it's no way. I'm not acting like the numbers were out of this world. I'm not acting like he was, you know, some all-pro guy at the position. But I thought Bo Nix's second season in the NFL, you're 8th in the NFL in passing, 25 touchdowns, ranked 9th in the NFL. And then what I thought was even more impressive about Bo Nix,

0: 404-9410. Let's go to Nick out in Maryland. What's going on, Nick?
1: First of all, let me just say all of your picks in the past have been horrendous. I listened to all your shows in D.C., so it's been interesting.
0: What picks of mine in the past have been horrendous? Now I want you to bring receipts. What picks of mine have been horrendous in the past?
1: Bring any name. However,
0: too many to name.
1: It's been a while. However, I do agree on your Josh Allen take. I don't know how he's number two, but at the same time, he's always showed up in the playoffs. He's always been good. He's just never been as good.
0: He showed up last year in the playoffs? Come on.
1: Last year's the exception. But previously, though, he has always been almost there. He hasn't been bad in the playoffs. He's just been good.
0: I hear that. Is there someone on this list that you think is overrated, or is Josh Allen your guy? Because I don't believe he's overrated at all.
1: Oh, Matt Stafford is 100% overrated.
0: You think Matt Stafford? That's an interesting one.
1: 100%. He should be like maybe 7, 8, 9.
0: I might be on the same page with you with that. America's MVP, Nick. I appreciate the call. 310-840-4910 is the number. Let's get out to Roy in Cleveland. He's been waiting the longest. What up, Roy?
2: Hey, how you doing, my friend?
0: Doing good, buddy. Welcome in.
2: I heard that, if I'm not mistaken, you're going to be in Berea on Friday to watch the Browns.
0: Coming to Berea on Friday, man.
2: Okay, I was there yesterday.
0: Okay.
2: And I saw Sanders and Watson go against each other. And between 1 and 10, what do you think Sanders was rated for me?
0: For you? And Roy, you've chimed in with us before. What, a 7 or 8?
2: 7 is correct. And I would have rated Watson about a 2. He looked that horrible.
0: How many practices have you been to, Roy?
2: This is my second one.
0: How have they looked, man? And the one thing about yesterday that I thought was interesting, it felt like Sanders got a lion's share of the reps yesterday, right?
2: Yes, he did.
0: Yeah. Who do you think ends up being the starter, though, man, from what you've seen?
2: Oh, it's got to be Sanders. Come on.
0: He's just much better at this point.
2: No, I think Deshaun is – no. Watson. He just doesn't look great. Sorry.
0: Yeah, no, I appreciate you, man. 310-840-4910.
3: Does he think that Deshaun and Watson are two different people?
0: That sound like some maker's mark. That's what that sounds like. 310-840-4910 is the number. Let's get out, dude. I think Johnny in Atlanta's been on hold the longest. Johnny, what's going on, man?
4: What's going on, Liddell? First, I'm going to say this. Hey, you can say Tom Brady is one of the greatest quarterbacks. And he's one of the greatest because he made his receivers great, right?
0: He did. Mm-hmm.
4: All right, so my thing is like this. Jared Goff led the Rams to the Super Bowl. Didn't win it when he was young. He changed the organization around in Detroit, something Stafford couldn't do with a Hall of Fame receiver. He made St. Brown – take on Jared Goff.
0: Come on, Johnny.
4: The
0: supporting cast is one of the best ever. That's why Stafford couldn't do it. He didn't have Brad Holmes picking players.
4: He had Megatron.
0: He put had up numbers, one of the but he greatest... couldn't make him stop. He couldn't make him get stops.
4: All right, so if you had Megatron on 10, you're supposed to be one of the greatest quarterbacks. You go 0-16? You can't win one game?
0: Well...
3: They went 0-16 to get Stafford. Stafford didn't go 0-16.
4: Oh, okay. All right, and my last thing about Shedeur Sanders. I think you put the carriage before the horse. You name it, a lot of good stuff. They got okay sports talent, but you don't know. Isaiah Bunn did it good in Texas, but he ain't did it in the NFL. The only person they got really is Fanning because Jerry Jeudy is not that good. And then that offensive line they put together is the reason why other teams let them go. Because they knew they were replaceable. So, I'm not saying Shedeur don't supposed to be 35, but he ain't proven that to me yet. So
0: no, he hasn't. I'm not saying he's proven anything. Yeah. I'm saying what I predict him to be in 2026 is much better than 35th. Yeah.
4: I agree with you on that, too, but I don't think Cleveland will be great because guess what? They lost their best offensive threat. And you know who that is? Myles Garrett, because

0: Miles Garrett put that offense in a great – no, for real, put that offense in a great position every time with sacks, strip fumbles, and everything else. Now, they don't have you playing from behind. So, they lost one of their great offensive threats. You can't say he's not an offensive threat because guess what? He put the offense in a great position.
1: I think it'll be fascinating to see how they overcome it. I appreciate you as always, man. Myron is in Dallas. Before we get to Myron, did you already pot him up? Don't pot him up yet. Rob is in Connecticut. He's been waiting the longest. Going in order here. Rob, what's up, man?
2: Linnell, this is exactly why I listen to the show, because I love the way you stir the pot, my friend.
1: I appreciate
2: this. Has been a great show, man. I tell you, first off, Mahomes 1, Allen 2, Jackson 3, and then you got Burrow 4 in my book. And where does Tua fall on this? I can't see, remember?
1: Tua is so, ranked, they got Tua ranked 26th.
2: Well, let me tell you, I would take Shador Sanders over Tua any day. Man. Listen, Shador Sanders is going to show
1: up. That's kind of my comp for Shador, low-key, is Tua.
2: I agree with it. Give the kid a chance. It's his time to shine. You know, like Brucey, it's my time to shine.
1: Yes, sir.
2: I think he's going to do a great
1: talking about Brucey. You know? Hey, Rob, you something now.
2: Hey, I know what I'm talking about, you know. And as far as Josh Allen,
1: yes, sir.
2: Listen, I'm going to tell you what, DJ Moore and Allen are going to show up this year, buddy.
1: I hope they do. I think Buffalo's going to be fascinating. They got a lot of pressure on them, Rob. That's the thing.
2: Watch the defense, though.
1: Yes. Switching to a 3-4.
2: Jim Leonard's going from a 3-4 from a 4-3. It's going to be very interesting for Buffalo this year. And also, watch out for this rookie, Skylar Bell, out of UConn.
1: He's a dude. I appreciate the call, man. I think the most fascinating part, one, I'm interested in, you know, what they do at the left guard spot is they lost their starting left guard from last year to free agency. This pass rush is, I think, what's going to make or break. Like, Bradley Chubb coming over, if he's healthy, I love that pickup for them. I was a huge T.J. Parker guy coming out of Clemson. Him and Peter Woods fell strictly based off of the lack of team success for the Tigers. I think those two dudes were definitely first-round talents. Greg Rousseau continuing to come into his own. I'm a big Ed Oliver fan. I like this football team, man. I really do. And then you add big Deion Walker in the middle. Man, I'm just ready for it, man. I'm ready for it. 310-840-4910 is the number. I just like Buffalo's defensive front. They're bigger. They've got a little bit more pass rush pop. If Chubb could give you more than Bosa gave you last year, and Chubb, we know it. When Chubb's healthy and right, he can be a double-digit sack guy. They need that version of him. In 26. Myron is in Dallas. What's going on, Myron?
3: Nell, how you doing?
1: Doing good, brother.
3: I'm going to be brief with you. Here's the deal with that quarterback list.
1: Yes, sir.
3: When you look at Goff, Bear, and you look at Herbert and Donald, what you got to remember, those guys were first-round draft picks. So when you talk to executives, that's in the back of their mind as far as exactly. Right. And that's why I think you have them ranked like they are. And then the last thing I want to leave you with, because I got to poke you a little bit. Uh-huh. I listened to Baked on Baked last night, and she did your Washington Commanders there. You just, right?
1: I kind of just let it go.
3: I get hung up on.
1: Well, Myron, you're a Cowboys fan now, brother. You know how that goes,
3: yes,
1: man.
3: Yes, sir. We're winning the NFC East, baby.
1: Oh, Lord. Myron, I can't wait to hear from you after week two. You know we play each other week two, Myron.
3: You definitely will, brother.
1: I'm excited for it, brother. I'm excited. All I appreciate right, you, man. You too. 310-840-4910. John B. out in VA wanting to chime in. John B., what's going on, brother? Welcome into Westwood One Sports Night.
4: What's happening, man?
1: Hey, what's happening?
4: Hands down, it's Joe Burrow. It's
1: most overrated? Why do you say that?
4: Because he has been crowned since his damn near second year in the league.
1: He took him to the Super Bowl.
4: But what has he done after that? Well, so I'm pretty sure he missed the playoffs more than he's made the playoffs. And you already know your best ability is availability.
1: For
4: that
1: sure.
4: Man is hurt every other year. He can't start the season off. He can't win games at the beginning of the year. He puts up big numbers, but, I mean, he's got great receivers, always a good running back. he ain't. I just think he's overrated, man. Just like Herbert. You know, I don't know if it's their cool hair or what it is. You know
1: it's
4: what
1: the
4: I mean?
1: Aura, man. It's the aura.
4: Man, he's too cocky, man, and he's just overrated. To me.
1: Look, between me and the producer of this program, we ain't gonna take too much Joe Burrow slander now. Hey, that's our boy now.
5: I'm about to say, I'm hovering over that drop button. Hey, be careful now. That's my guy.
4: Look, bro, if you're that good, you got to make the playoffs. I mean, come on,
1: if you
4: man.
1: Were listening to if you were listening to the show last night, man, you were probably rolling your eyes. I think the Bengals, and I appreciate the call. I think the Bengals, if that defense and that front four in particular revamped, bringing in John Allen, Dexter Lawrence, if they could get after the quarterback, I think the Bengals are a Super Bowl contender.
5: It is also worth pointing out that there was a year not that long ago where he was an MVP candidate, like a legit MVP candidate, and they didn't make the playoffs because the defense was allowing like 40 points a game.
1: Something ridiculous that he can't really help. 310-840-4910 is the number. I see some of the calls continuing to file in. I do want to put a pause on the quarterback list conversation for a second because there's another quarterback situation I want to talk about. The Minnesota Vikings, if Shador and Deshaun Watson is the most entertaining quarterback battle, this one's a close second. Kevin O'Connell had some pretty interesting thoughts about his affinity for J.J. McCarthy and how he ended up in Minnesota in the first place. We'll let you hear from Kevin O'Connell, and Justin Jefferson gave his determining factor in who he wants to be the starter. We'll let you hear from the Vikings next.
6: The 49ers brought back Deebo Samuel to team with Mike Evans. Does Brock Purdy have enough weapons to keep up with the Rams and Seahawks? Westwood One Sports.
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0: We need to make a montage of awkward things that I do when I come back from break, because it's starting to become a pretty interesting list. Since Westwood One Sports Night, Logan Paulson, former NFL tight end, 10-year vet, going to join us in about 15 minutes. Bunch of calls tonight on this athletics quarterback list. We'll get back to the list here in a second. I do want to take a look at the quarterback situation. In Minnesota with the Vikings. Those of you that are not familiar, Kwesi Adofo-Mensah, the general manager of the Minnesota Vikings, former GM of the Vikings, he was fired earlier this offseason. And, you know, a lot of folks were wondering, you know, did he get fired because he was the guy that advocated for J.J. McCarthy? And that's kind of been the narrative, is that, you know, J.J. McCarthy was a Kwesi Adofo-Mensah guy. When certain people speak within organizations, it echoes just a little bit louder. In Minnesota, when Chris Carter speaks, franchise legend at the wide receiver position, folks listen. Here was Chris Carter on J.J. McCarthy and how he ultimately got to Minnesota.
1: Internally, you know, what we hear and from the people I talk to, he was the general manager's guy.
2: Not the coach's guy.
1: The general manager first.
2: Got it. That's his guy.
1: Okay.
2: Okay.
1: So they didn't extend the general manager's contract, then fired him after the season. And they extended the coach before the season. So
2: that tells you something.
0: It does. Hey, look, Chris Carter ain't tripping now. When you look at the timeline of things, it clearly shows, you know, who was in favor of who. Look, Kevin O'Connell has been dubbed as his quarterback whisperer. Rightfully so, right? Like, he has had pretty good success with every quarterback that he's worked with in the NFL. And, you know, the fact that J.J. McCarthy doesn't have a stranglehold on this job yet, it kind of shows. It speaks a lot to J.J. and the adversity he's had to go through. When you miss your entire rookie season, like, I get, you know, there being a little bit of a learning curve. Moving forward, like, if Kevin O'Connell doesn't win this year, I think he's going to get fired, guys. If Kevin O'Connell does not win this year, I believe he's going to get fired. The reality is, okay, yeah, maybe you made the choice, or maybe you didn't make the choice to go get J.J. You made the choice to go get Kyler Murray, though. It's got to work. And the fact that they're splitting the reps down the middle, you're not going to get the best version of Kyler or J.J. with that philosophy, with that mentality. And I continue to say it every time we talk about Minnesota, man. One guy's got to get a lion's share of the reps so he can be the best version of himself for you during this got-to-have 26 season. Not only is, you know, time running out in terms of the patience of the front office, how about the patience of your star wide receiver, Justin Jefferson, who last year had to have an outlier campaign because you all couldn't put an adult under center. You couldn't coach J.J. up enough, Kevin, to look like a formidable dude. He looked like the worst starter in the NFL at times last year. Talk about J.J. McCarthy. He makes playing quarterback look hard. And I get it's hard. It's probably the most difficult position to play in pro sports. But he makes it look every bit of how difficult people say it is. He's terrible. What do they call him, Denton? Nine? To be called by a number, you best be worth a damn.
3: He gave himself that. He gave himself that nickname. It's his. No, sorry. Hold on. Back up. Retreat. Uh-huh. He gave himself the alter ego. It's not a nickname. It's an alter ego.
0: Nine. I think it's, so I'll be honest, right? I've been on some terrible-ass football teams. I know this. My Magruder high school team, we were terrible. My quarterback, Jesse Wood, shout out Jay Wood, man. I hope he's not listening. Jesse wasn't that good, man, I'll be honest. I rock with Jesse, though. Good dude, funny as hell. We called him 18. I think that's just what you do. You call your quarterback by the numbers as like a cool thing. Ain't got no business calling him nine. But for you to describe it as an alter ego, dog, like, it's a weird bit.
3: He described it as an alter ego.
0: Oh, I'm sorry.
3: Like, that's a him thing.
0: Yeah, he lacks self-awareness, if that's the case, man. Could you imagine how annoyed Justin Jefferson was probably with him last year? Holy cow.
3: I can, because Justin Jefferson, who routinely is like a very nice individual, he'd be saying some things this offseason.
0: Yeah, he has had a lot to say about the quarterback position in Minnesota. Let's let you hear from Jets, the star wideout for the Vikings. Here's what Justin Jefferson had to say about the quarterback situation currently in Minneapolis.
4: Now, like, have you seen it bring out the best in both of them?
5: Yeah, I hope so. That's the key.
0: Can you pause it real quick? I hope it's brought the best out of them, because I don't know if this is the best. I hope this ain't the best, is what Justin Jefferson said. Here's Justin Jefferson on the quarterback situation in Minnesota. Good gracious.
4: To now, like, have you seen it bring out the best in both of them?
5: Yeah, I hope so. That's the key thing. You know, just obviously, you know, having somebody pretty much breathing down your neck and you know, being pretty much a replacement, or, you know, a person that's taking that starting role, it's always going to be pressure. It's always going to be that competition feeling. So I hope that, you know, betters them. I hope it definitely betters JJ, because he's definitely a younger guy, younger quarterback into this league. And to be, you know, coming off of last year with a difficult year and improving every single day as he is, you know, that's definitely great to see him come out here with that mentality every single day.
0: Did that sound like a vote of confidence, Denton, from Justin Jefferson to J.J. McCarthy, kind of?
3: No, he was just listing things about him. He is young.
0: Yeah.
3: He is younger than Kyler Murray. He is taller than Kyler Murray. He was just listing a bunch of known facts about him.
0: Free Justin Jefferson is what I have to say, ladies and gentlemen. Kevin O'Connell, remember the audio we played from Chris Carter? Chris Carter gave his thoughts on, you know, how JJ got to Minnesota. And according to his sources, that was a Kwesi Adofo-Mensah move, which is why KOC got an extension before last year. Kwesi Adofo-Mensah didn't, which kind of makes it less likely that he's going to get fired this year. So, sorry, listeners. Kevin O'Connell was asked about Chris Carter's comments, and he could have easily just said, yeah, I'm a full big-time supporter of JJ. I don't know what he's talking about. He didn't have that to say. Here's what Kevin O'Connell had to say about what Chris Carter had to say about J.J. McCarthy being in Minnesota.
6: Yeah, I can't really speak to his sources. I will just say this, Dan. It was a time and place in this organization where there was a lot of momentum from me included to draft a quarterback and to try to, you know, go get a quarterback that we felt like we can hopefully develop and build around under the premier development of what we thought we can do with time on task, and having a guy like Sam that I had a ton of confidence would go out there and have a great year, and we would figure it out after that. But I wanted the same thing happening now. Then I wanted a competitive daily situation, and JJ, that first training camp, you know, had gone out against the Raiders and played well, and we were going to go to those joint practices, and we were going to, you know, I don't think I would have been asked, are the reps 50-50 or 55-45 or 60-40? I don't think people would have been asking that at that moment. But the only difference between now and then is 10 football games in 3 years.
0: Tough, man. Best ability is availability. We'll see what ultimately happens at the quarterback position for the Minnesota Vikings. It's one of the most intriguing battles of the entire summer. That division, absolutely loaded. We've talked about Chicago a lot. We've talked about Green Bay a lot. You all know I predicted Detroit Lions step back. The Vikings are another team, man, that's got a pretty wide-ranging variance of success, man. Like I can see them being a 4 or 5-win team. I could also see them making the playoffs. So we'll see what happens in 2026 with Minnesota. NFL vet at the tight end spot, Logan Paulson, joins the show next.
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0: is Westwood One Sports Night. Here's Linnell Willingham.
1: All right, welcome back. Westwood One Sports Night with the youngest in charge. Linnell Willingham getting you up to 3 a.m. Eastern time. I'm fresh off of my training camp tour, which will continue this weekend in Cleveland with the Browns. I'm back in D.C. to check out the Washington Commanders tomorrow. We're joined right now by what I would consider, in my world, Commanders legend, NFL veteran at the tight end position. Anytime you're able to carve out a long career the way that our next guest has, man, you got to thank the good Lord, man. Logan Paulson, former NFL tight end for the Redskins, the Texans, Bears, Falcons. Did I get all your stops right?
2: So, yeah, Texans, Bears, Falcons, and the 49ers.
1: Yeah, 49ers. So, yeah. A man that is well-traveled. He joins us right now talking all things National Football League. Man, I always get to talk to you about Washington, but I want to pick your brain on some of the other teams across the NFL. I want to stick in the NFC East, though. I don't know how closely you have paid attention to the moves that the Dallas Cowboys have made throughout the course of this offseason. I've loved it, revamping their secondary, bringing in guys like Jalen Thompson from Arizona, who I was really, really high on. I love the Caleb Downs pick. When you look at the Dallas Cowboys in terms of what they can be in 2026, how optimistic are you?
2: For the Cowboys, man, I'm extremely optimistic. I think, you know, one of the things about last year that really stuck out to me was how potent the offense was specifically. Like, obviously, Dak Prescott is a top five quarterback last year. And obviously, when he's healthy, that is something that continues to be kind of his staple. Again, kind of a little ebb and flow there, up and down. Right. But the addition of George Pickens really changed the way that that team played. Reminded me a little bit of the Cincinnati Bengals, just driven by the offense. Love what the new head coach has done there. Love what the new OC has done there in terms of kind of mirroring run and pass, screen game improved. I really, really liked that offense, but the defense was kind of a disaster. So I do think that some of the things they've done to kind of patch over some of the weaknesses with the defense have been excellent. And I think it's kind of making it, you know, one of those situations where it's like you're going to have a top five offense most likely this year.
1: Right.
2: Can you get the defense to be a top 17, 18 group? Turn the football over a little bit more? Because if you can, like, and give that offense more bites at the apple, you're going to be in a really good position. So, yeah, I actually think that they are going to kind of probably lead the division or my favorite for the division.
1: Wow.
2: And, again, I have a lot of confidence in the offense or the defense improving, like the Vic Fangio disciple that's kind of taken the helm there. And if they can do anything that the Eagles have done under Vic Fangio in terms of defensive production, they're going to be in a good spot.
1: Yeah, they are. And I guess, you know, sometimes I forget where Christian Parker comes from. I'm a guy who believes, like, personnel matters more than coaching in the NFL. And maybe I'm totally wrong with that. I'd love to get your perspective. But with Dallas in particular, the personnel on the defensive side, they got a couple of unheralded dudes that were really good football players in their last stops, but maybe here in Dallas they'll play in a bigger role. So I'm interested to see it. Let's go from the NFC East to the AFC East. I don't think there's a coach under more pressure, a new head coach rather, Logan, under more pressure in 2026 than Joe Brady. For Josh Allen to virtually lose that postseason game for them and then Sean McDermott gets canned makes it fascinating, man. Puts a lot of pressure on the new head man in Buffalo. What do you make of the Bills going into 2026?
2: Yeah, I mean, anytime you got a guy like Josh Allen, you're in the mix to kind of, you know, make waves, make a playoff push, obviously. And I think that's been the kind of the MO for them since he kind of has found his new identity after the first two or three years of kind of finding himself. I'm talking about Josh Allen.
1: Yeah.
2: And so I think, like, there's always going to be a little bit of pressure when you're in that environment. Like you mentioned, that former head coach is fired, defensive head coach. You come in and you got a lot of responsibility. The expectations that you're going to be able to get this team over the hump, and they were so close last year, painfully close last year, to kind of making that happen. And so, like, can you make and kind of make some tweaks, pull some levers, shift some things around, change your defensive approach to, again, get that, you know, 5-10% better on the year? And then when you got to have it late in the postseason, you can win some football games and get yourself to the show. Because, like, how disappointing has Josh Allen's career been? Not because of things that Josh Allen has done,
1: right,
2: but rather more of what the organization has done around him. They just haven't been quite able to find the personnel, like, or find the defensive scheme, find the offensive scheme that gives them that edge when they got to have it.
1: Yeah, it's tough. I love Josh Allen as much as the next man does. Logan, I think we're in, like, the golden era of NFL quarterbacks between Allen, Lamar, Mahomes. do you ever remember there being, and then even the youngsters that are coming up, and I'm talking about the dudes specifically in that 24 class with Caleb and Drake and Jaden Daniels. Do you ever remember a time where there was this much high quality quarterback play in the NFL?
2: I mean, shoot, man. Like when I was in the league, like it was, you know, Peyton Manning, Drew Brees, Tom Brady, Phillip Rivers, Ben Roethlisberger.
1: It was some dudes.
2: Like there were some dudes there, some guys that were really, really talented. So there definitely was a little bit of a decrease in talent for the last couple of years, but it does feel like some of these guys, Mahomes, Allen, Lamar, Joe Burrow, were kind of starting to find their way. You have your Justin Herberts, then you got the young guys. So I do think if this young class, you know, the Drake Mays, you know, obviously Jaden Daniels, Caleb Williams, if they can kind of find their feet, you're definitely going to be in a good spot because over half the league at that point will have a quarterback that's a stud. But I do think I look back to the time when I was in the NFL and those guys were absolutely playing their faces off. So, you know, I'm not ready to say that this is the golden age of quarterbacks just yet, but it could be pretty special if it all works out.
1: Logan Paulson joins us. NFL veteran at the tight end spot, carved out a long career in the National Football League with the Washington Redskins, the Atlanta Falcons, Chicago Bears, Texans, Niners. I want to ask you about one of your former teams, a couple of your former teams, actually. I want to start with San Francisco. Tumultuous offseason, I would say, Logan, for the Niners. And it's something that they're not really accustomed to. They do a good job kind of keeping the drama free over in the Bay Area. I put Brock Purdy under the microscope at the start of this offseason. Logan, at this juncture, right, and you know that scheme inside and out and just how, you know, helpful it is to a quarterback. When you look at Brock Purdy, is he a quarterback, Logan, that you win with or that you win because of?
2: I think it's a little bit of both, like it is everything. Obviously, there's certain quarterbacks like Josh Allen who are the truck as opposed to the trailer, right? Like they're driving the action of the offense. Yeah, I do think that with Brock Purdy, like the reason Kyle Shanahan has gone and made this decision is because Kyle Shanahan has shown that he could win with Jimmy Garoppolo, who is like obviously kind of a really good dude, really talented player, but more of a trailer type player. I think when you watch San Francisco games and you watch that offense, the thing that he's brought Purdy is this ability to make plays from the quarterback position. And I'm not talking about the plays that normally happen in structure. I'm talking about the off-schedule plays in the red zone, the extending the play on third down, the scramble for a first down on second and eight. Like those plays over the course of a season, over the course of a game are impactful. So I have a hard time categorizing truck trailer with him, but I think that the playmaking that he brings or that he adds to that offense is something that can't be slept on. So I'm a little bit probably higher on Brock Purdy than I think probably the rest of the league in terms of his playmaking ability, because it looks a little bit different, a little unconventional, like, you know, not this horsepower, high powered arm, but there's anticipation there. There's some moxie, there's some scrambler to him, there's some extending the play ability. And I think that's something that I think a lot of people don't see with his game that is really valuable to that offense.
1: Yeah, for sure. I agree with you. I just, the one thing that was, and I guess you could say this about a lot of quarterbacks, Logan, when it's not 75 degrees and sunny is how I put it. How does he perform when he's missing guys, when he's not, you know, having his top weapon at his disposal? And you expect every quarterback to take a little bit of a step back when that is the scenario. I want to see him elevate the talent more there, man. When you get the sort of contract that he got, I think that expectation comes with it. We'll see if he can follow up and capitalize coming up here in 2026. We'll bounce around a little bit, go from the NFC back to the AFC. C.J. Stroud is someone we were talking about late last week, Logan. Nick Caserio, the GM in Houston, saying, you know, we're not really in any rush, but we've had conversations in terms of giving him a long-term extension. As you've watched him over the course of his career, what has changed since year one for him? And do you believe that he's closer to what we saw in year one, or is he closer to what we've seen the past couple of years?
2: Yeah, I think he's a really good example for a quarterback of what happens when you do not have a great protection plan and the offensive line can't consistently win one-on-ones. Like, obviously, offensive line, like playing offensive line to me is the toughest, second toughest thing in football outside of playing quarterback. And over the last, I'd say, probably 2 years, they haven't done a good job with the personnel, I don't think. And I don't think just the general plan and protection philosophy approach. You know, like one of the reasons in Washington we're so excited about David Blau coming in, I think the Bears are so excited about Ben Johnson, is not only is there like offensive innovation happening, but he does a really good job of insulating the five dudes in the front. And they just have not done a good job of that. And so I think the person that suffered the most from that is CJ Stroud. Like, I remember watching the playoff game with Kansas City, what was that, 2 years ago now? And they just did not have a plan for like basic blitzes, basic kind of pressures, and it really just put him under the microscope.
1: Yeah, he's fascinating, man. Even coming out of Ohio State, the way that he played, I think it was the Georgia game in the college football playoff, you saw the mobility. That was really the number one thing that people questioned. The accuracy, I think, with him is something that, you know, folks have kind of seen take a dip. I didn't think he was the same after the concussion at the end of last year, man. I think that kind of, you know, impacted him. He struggled to get his wits back about him, but...
2: I think that's a great point. Like the injury too, like he missed a couple weeks last year. Like it's hard. It's hard to kind of, especially at that spot, to be in and out and be a little bit nicked up. Like, you know, there are guys that can get it done. That's one of the reasons I have a lot of respect for Justin Herbert, you know, because he's always kind of playing dinged up with a less than stellar supporting cast. But, you know, we saw it last year in Washington, like how difficult it can be for a quarterback to find their legs, their sea legs, once they've missed a little bit of time.
1: So, you know, all about competition, you being, you know, a 10-year vet at the NFL position, man, knowing, you know, hey, you got to come into training camp, OTAs, mandatory mini camp on your P's and Q's or else you're not going to make the roster. I'm looking at the quarterback competition, Logan, in Minnesota, and Kevin O'Connell has taken this standpoint of just splitting the reps right down the middle. You understand how valuable reps are, especially at the quarterback position in practice and throughout the course of training camp. I look at it from the approach, Logan, of man, I don't see him getting the best out of either JJ or Kyler simply because they're not taking advantage of this time right now to learn the offense and to master the offense and to get that timing down with the other dudes. What do you make of the quarterback situation in Minnesota with the Vikings?
2: I mean, I think you're trying to make a decision. You're trying to make a decision about who's going to be the best player for your team. You know, I always thought that Kyler Murray, everyone was thought that was very obvious kind of moved by them to bring him in. To me, he doesn't feel like a really good fit for what Kevin O'Connell has done there, you know, when they were really coming with Kirk Cousins. Like, he's just not a guy who can
1: play on time.
2: Be on time.
1: Right.
2: Yeah, win from the pocket consistently. And that's not a knock. I'm not saying he's not a winning player, but, like, just the style of offense that has been built there doesn't seem to fit him. And so, like, I think, you know, some of the clips coming out of training camp are J.J. McCarthy, like, ripping that football, being a little bit more decisive, like, that's something that I kind of expected because I think JJ like is more familiar with what's going on there. So I think it'll be really interesting to see how this thing settles. Like, because again, like I'm not sure Kyler is the answer there, and I might be in the minority there. But like to me, like JJ McCarthy could still win that job. And again, I know Vikings fans are probably freaking out after last year, but I think there's more there that I see as transferable to what Minnesota has done. And I think about JJ's trajectory, right? Injured his first year, didn't really find his legs last year. Like maybe this is the year he looks like a guy that was drafted in the first round and has all that talent and all that winning potential coming out of Michigan.
1: It's going to be fascinating, man, because I agree with you. There are flashes there. I like him as an athlete. I think he's an above average athlete at the position. To your point, though, he's now in the third year of this scheme. Like, so he should have, you know, a decided advantage and shouldn't need the extra reps. If that's the case, Kyler was also signed to a vet minimum deal because he's still getting paid from Arizona. So money is not going to play a factor in this. I expect Minnesota to just, you know, start the best guy possible here. Joined right now by former NFL tight end Logan Paulson, taking his trip around the National Football League. Logan, I was texting you yesterday on my way back from Philadelphia, and I don't know if you thought I was being biased at all. Technically, I'm going to be biased toward the Commanders. I can't help it. I try not to be, Logan, but I grew up rooting for the squad.
2: Can't help it.
1: So it's hard for me not to. And sometimes I'm biased to where, like, I'm overly critical of them. I got to see the Eagles up close in person yesterday. They were in the bubble, so I didn't get the benefit of seeing how they would look on a real practice field. But man, the first thing that stands out is just the size, the length, and the speed that they have on defense. Vic Fangio is one of the best defensive minds in the NFL. I think that Eagles defense has a chance to be the absolute best in football. The question with Philly, obviously, is going to be, what are they offensively? We've talked about a couple of different coordinators that are coming in, helping, you know, the run game and the pass game be married together. Similar situation in Philly with Coach Sean Mannion. What do you see from their personnel? Like, do you think their personnel kind of fits the scheme that they're trying to run?
2: Yeah, I actually think they've done a really nice job bringing in people who fit that, like receiver, running back. I mean, those are all the tight ends. I think those are all people that you want to be a part of that system and can play in that system. I think the issue that I'm having a hard time getting past for me, and again, like I've watched a lot of Jalen Hurts since I started covering the Washington Commanders, and everyone thinks I'm hating on him. I think he's a good football player. I think he's a winning football player, right? Like, I mean, he's shown he can do that.
1: Right.
2: I just, his skill set to me doesn't seem to translate well to what they were doing in Green Bay or what they're doing in San Francisco or what they're doing in LA. Like, there is a timing rhythm element. You got to throw people open. You got to anticipate space in the defense. And Jaden Daniels, when I watched him last year, and I don't know if it's because it was a new coordinator, just didn't do that at a high level. And every time there's a new coordinator, it seems to adapt to what Jaden Daniels wants to do, which is to be in the gun, see the defense, not a lot of motion, not a lot of condensed formations. And there is value to that. Like, you know, I think we saw that in 2024 with Washington, how successful that can be with Cliff Kingsbury at the helm. But to me, like, this is going to be a drastic departure from what he has done. Now, the team, I think, is talented enough to sustain him through a doldrum or some issues or some adversity early in the season.
1: Yes.
2: But I'm not sure, man, if this is going to be his cup of tea. And if it's not, like, that's going to really, really hurt the production of these pieces that they've assembled that I think fit this offense relatively well.
1: Yeah, I was interested to see, like, well, what do they look like on the perimeter? No Mekhi Lemon out there at practice yesterday. He's been dealing with a hammy dating back to the spring, and I don't think that's a good sign, if I'm being frank, to miss this amount of time as a rookie, as a wide receiver in this league. I think could be, you know, could spell disaster, if I'm being honest. I don't want to gas the situation up, but the more time as a rookie that you're on the shelf and not on the practice field, you're just simply not getting better. Like Dontayvion Wicks, I like Devontae Smith. Elijah Moore, Logan, was the guy that stood out to me yesterday in practice. Jalen Hurts hit him on like a 45-yard skinny post, and Elijah Moore makes the catch in, you know, over a defender. He's a slight frame guy, so to see him attack the football that way was impressive. I agree with you, though, man. I think the supporting cast in Philly is good enough to overcome any sort of hurdles that Hurts may have in the early portion of the season. I'll let you go on this, my friend. I've taken up a lot of your time. I appreciate you making some for us here on Westwood One Sports Night. Sam Darnold, Logan, I just don't buy it. I don't buy it. I don't see that team getting back. Dude, you know what I mean by that. How the hell do you lead the NFL in turnovers, yet you're 14-3? It just does not happen. I think they're going to miss Clint Kubiak in the continuity that they had within that room. Looking at the 26 Seahawks, the defending champs, what is your outlook for them in 26? Do you see a hangover coming?
2: Not particularly. I mean, I think the area that I'd see the hangover is in terms of health of the roster.
1: Yes.
2: You know, they were very, very healthy last year. And, like, it's really hard to ride that kind of health year on year. Like, I think you see it with Philly. Like, obviously, we're very familiar with that team. Like, one year they're very healthy, they go win the Super Bowl. The next year they're a little bit banged up. You know, they're 10-6 or whatever they are. You know what I'm saying? Like, it's hard to be that consistently above the curve, above the injury variance. You know, I think they did a good job going out and hiring that San Francisco tight end coach to be the OC. They're going to kind of keep continuity of thought in terms of offensive philosophy. Right. I think they understand what Darnold is and what he can do. Like, dude, Lena, like, we had a couple crossover games with them. I got to watch him a lot last year. Mm. That dude's talented now. He can rip the football. Tight windows, anticipate throws. But what they did a great job of last year is they said, hey, man, like, you are the definition of a trailer quarterback. We've got one of the best defenses in the league. We've got an offense that kind of supports that. We're going to run the football a lot, take play action shots, find 5 to 7 explosive chunks off of play action, and then let you kind of just manage the game outside of that. And I hate to call him a game manager because that sounds pejorative, but that's exactly what that team needed. So if you can kind of bounce back with that performance, and the defense can, I mean, that defense is a nightmare, bro. Like, when you watch that defense, like, the way they bring pressure, the defensive front, like, if that defensive front stays healthy, and again, they have things like great hybrid nickel players with Nick Amonwori and Witherspoon there, like, they are a problem. They are like what every NFL defense is trying to get to. So that unit is so gosh darn good. I have a lot of faith that they can bounce back. It just depends on whether they can stay healthy or not.
1: Yeah, I agree. You're right, though. They didn't leverage him a whole lot last year, talking about Darnold. They put him in ideal situations. The one quick thing to wrap up here. I was just surprised. They ran the ball more than really any other team in the NFL, it felt like, but they didn't have the efficiency on the ground. They were not a great running team last year. Commander fans that are listening out there in the DMV are going to say, well, they ran it well on Sunday Night Football. Well, you know why that happened. I just think it's hard, Logan, to have Clint Kubiak, was as a veteran kind of play caller, was able to have that patience when the run game wasn't working to stick with it. That's what I worry about with them.
2: So I think the thing is, bro, like, they can be patient with the run because their defense is so good. Like, this is a conversation we've had about Washington over the years. Like, and what I will say is, like, when you look at offenses that run the football, San Francisco's like this too. Like, their defense, when their defense is good, Kyle can be very patient as a play caller. So, like, they, like, when you watch the ebb and flow of a Seahawks game, of a San Francisco game, when the defense is playing as a top 10 unit, one of the things you'll notice is that they are totally fine punting the football. Like, in a backed up situation, you'll get some kind of more conservative play calls. They'll punt, the defense will play well, and they'll kind of slowly play the field position game until they get that ball on the 35-yard line, and then it's like everybody perks up, boom, and we're ready to go. And I think when you look at Seattle, like, that's exactly what they did. They didn't have to do anything heroic or crazy. They didn't have to get off script because they're playing games 10-7. And then all of a sudden it's like, okay, we got the last position. Let's go win this thing. And Sam Darnold is talented enough to get that done. And really, when you look at, if your defense is good enough, you can play the game that way. And I think that's like what you're looking at. That's how Philly plays. That's how Seattle plays. That's how these teams with like serviceable offenses play, because the defense is such a dominant group. And I think that's why you see them be like, it's the same thing in LA, man. That offense, everyone kind of touts Sean in the offense, but when you watch it, they can stick with the run game longer because the defense keeps the game in a very competitive, close environment. You don't have to do anything crazy.
1: Logan, this was fun, man. I always feel like I get smarter talking ball with you, and hopefully our listening audience, this is me chopping it up with an NFL vet, guys, and he agrees with me. So maybe you should agree with me too. Logan, I appreciate you as always, man. We'll chop it up soon, brother.
2: Thanks, brother. Appreciate you.
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0: 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This is the Fan 2 in Columbus.

one of the absolute best, talking all things National Football League. Anytime you get the perspective of a pro, ladies and gentlemen, you got to take it. You got to take it. Appreciate you all being here, man. About a half hour left to go. Here on a Tuesday night edition of Westwood One Sports Night, Linnell Willingham, Denton Day. Our guy Mike behind the glass. Getting her done. 310-840-4910. Had a lot of good calls and conversation on the phones about the most overrated quarterback. We went through the Athletics annual quarterbacks list, their tiers ranking. 50 execs and coaches ranked 35 NFL quarterbacks. We'll get back to that momentarily, but the top story of the night to me was the big-time money that was given out at both the wide receiver position and the running back position today. We'll start at wide receiver. Zay Flowers, who I got the chance to catch up with out at Ravens camp, he's got a brand new deal from the Baltimore Ravens, and it makes him the fourth highest paid wideout in the NFL in terms of AAV, $35 million annually on a four-year, $140 million extension. Super duper excited for Zay. What's fascinating about the Zay Flowers deal, right, is I think we're getting ready to witness a changing of the guard at both running back and wide receiver. As we sit here on August the 5th of 2026, when you look at the wide receiver position, the highest AAV is Jaxon Smith-Njigba at $42 million per in his deal, right? And he signed that this offseason, right? Reset the wide receiver market. Ja'Marr Chase is going to get paid, or going to ask to get paid at the end of next year. Justin Jefferson is going to get asked to get paid at the end of next year. And this is what happens at the position. When other guys get paid, people go, oh, now it's my turn to go get the bag. Now it's my turn. At what point are NFL execs going to go, all right, now, we can't have a wide receiver making $50 million annually, man. We can't. We cannot have a wide receiver making $50 million annually. That's where we're on the cusp of going, man. The next wide receiver deal, I think, is going to break $50 million per, and I just don't think that that position impacts winning enough to eat up that percentage of the salary cap, man. And they're a dime a dozen. Ever since the evolution of the 7-on-7 passing leagues at the high school level, we have seen wide receiver play explode, man. They're a dime a dozen. You can find one each and every year. Our team's going to eventually go, hey, it's not worth paying top of the market money to a guy. Let's just reset the position every 5 years with a first round pick. It's just how I look at it, man. Zay Flowers is a really good wide receiver. Like, I don't want that to be misconstrued. I think Zay could play. I think the Ravens made this deal and extended him not off of what he's already done, even though he's coming off of the best year of his career last year, 86 receptions, 1,200 yards, a dog. The thing that gets me with Zay, and why I'm excited about Zay moving forward, in this Declan Doyle offense, he is going to be sent in motion a lot. And when you think about it, right, Zay Flowers is 5'8", y'all. 5'8". In terms of, like, the AAV at receiver, he's the shortest guy. That's a top-paid guy. He's the only short top-paid guy. Everybody on this list, 6'2", 6'3", and above, 6 foot and above, at least 5'11". If you talk about Amon-Ra, he's like one of the shorter guys. But like, dog, Zay is a really damn good run after the catch threat. And at 25 years old, I think he's still an ascending football player. I like the move for Baltimore. In this Declan Doyle offense, think about some of the limitations of a smaller wide receiver, right? You worry about press man coverage. He's going to get hemmed up at the line of scrimmage. In this Declan Doyle offense, one of the big, you know, benefits of it for Zay Flowers is he's going to constantly be set in motion, giving him free releases, therefore allowing him to get open at an easier clip. But I do feel like maybe we're going to have a changing of the guard when it comes to the thought process at the wide receiver spot, man. I just don't know how far NFL owners are going to be willing to go. Denton, when I make this statement about the wide receiver spot and owners having an unwillingness to pay at a certain point, do you think $50 million is that number?

0: Or do you think as the cap continues to rise, teams will just bite the bullet?
1: Teams are just going to bite the bullet, especially if you're good. I mean, Jeremiah Smith, if he lives up to his hype, his extension is going to be like $55 million in like 2030 or something absurd like that. If you're really good, the billionaires will find a way to give you the money.
0: Right, which is why, you know, Jets getting paid, Jamar getting paid, JSN getting paid, they're elite. I wouldn't put Zay in that tier. You know what I'm saying? And I think Denton hit it right on the head. It's going to come down to skill at the end of the day, not market value.
1: I also wonder what teams value, right? Because I think we as fans look at certain things, mostly statistically, and we put a lot of value in that. You know, 1,000 yards feels like a pretty big milestone, right? Well, in reality, 1,000 yards in 17 games is like a hair under 60 yards a game.
0: Especially in a passing league, D-Day.
1: Like, that's not that impressive, but 1,200 yards is. And he did have a 1,200-yard season last year. So you look at his game and you say, all right, in 3 years, has he been a Jackson Smith and Jigba-level producer? No. Has he produced the way that Amon-Ra St. Brown has? No. But he's ascended every single year, and he's gotten better every single year. I think that's kind of what they're banking on.
0: Yeah, I think it's a good gamble if you're Baltimore. Life without him, you don't really want to think about. He's quickly becoming the most decorated wide receiver in Ravens history. When's the last time a Ravens receiver had back-to-back 1,000-yard receiving seasons? It's been a little while. I like the move. I think Zay Flowers is a hell of a football player. I just feel like I'm somewhere like in between where Denton feels and how I felt initially. I think Denton hits it right on the head in terms of, you're Jamar Chase's, you're Justin Jefferson's. Those guys are going to get paid one way or another, by hook or by crook, through hell or high water. They're going to get the sack. It's those second-tier wide receivers, man. And there's so, this is what gets dangerous about the conversation. There's so many good wide receivers, guys. It's the most oversaturated position in the NFL. It's the deepest position group in the NFL by far. Nico Collins Denton makes $24 million per year on average. He's also in the midst of a contract negotiation, by the way. But, like, Nico Collins, in terms of, like, his stats and what he's put up as a receiver, Nico Collins is a damn dog. He's a legitimate, like, top 12 receiver in the sport. And his AAV is like 25th. You know, like, I just think we're getting closer and closer to seeing a changing at the guard at wide receiver. And maybe, just maybe, at some point owners are going to say, I'd rather just go replace you through the draft than give you, you know, that percentage of our salary cap. Zay Flowers not the only skilled guy to get paid today. Bijan Robinson getting the bag from the Atlanta Falcons. A record-breaking deal. For the Falcons tailback. 3-year extension worth up to $75 million, making him the highest paid running back in NFL history. $51 million guaranteed. Can I give a personal shout out? You know how I feel about Rich Paul. In football, right? We talk about coaches that like discover players, GMs that discover players. Rich Paul discovered Miss Nicole Lynn, who is quickly turning into one of the most successful agents in the NFL. She was on the negotiation for this deal, getting Bijan Robinson $51 million guaranteed at signing, man. And that's big-time stuff. He now makes $22.5 million annually. Passes Saquon. And this is the fascinating piece about all this, as I was preparing for tonight. Jeremiah Love got $53 million guaranteed at signing. Bijan Robinson's extension could not succeed that. Could not exceed that. The running back market, maybe more so than the receiver market, I think it's going to get capped out. I'm telling you, we're now at a point, just a couple years ago, and this just shows the explosion of the NFL salary cap. Just a couple of years ago, the highest paid wide receiver was making $30 million per. And now the highest paid running back is about to be making that. Like, and I think the positional value of running back, as we've seen, teams are going to devalue it.
1: It feels like running back more than anything is the pendulum that swings. Because 3 years ago, nobody wanted to pay a running back. Running back by committee this, running back by committee, that, get a guy on a rookie year, never pay him, right? Because the Giants didn't want to pay Saquon Barkley. And Saquon Barkley has a really good year. He gets paid, and now everyone's all in love because you have Jahmyr Gibbs and Bijan Robinson and Christian McCaffrey and all these dudes. Eventually, that pendulum is going to swing back the other direction where you'll be like, all right, well, if we could give $25 million to one dude, or we could give $15 million to two separate guys to do the job of the one guy.
0: I think it's a good point. And I think we'll get there sooner with running back than wide receiver. Let's look at the running back position in terms of AAV. Bijan Robinson making $22.2 million annually. Devon Achane, he signed his extension this offseason. He's getting $16 million per. Jahmyr Gibbs is the guy who should be thanking the Lord right now that Bijan signed, because they're in the same tier of back. And I think they're in a class of their own, right? Like, I think they're a cut above the rest of the NFL at the running back position, which means Bijan's probably going to get, what, $25 million annually? Like, I don't know, you know, what the negotiating, you know, table looks like and what the conversation looks like, but those two dudes, elite players at their position, they're going to be first ballot Hall of Famers. They're kind of redefining it because they're wide receivers playing running back. That's how I look at it in terms of their shiftiness, the route running, the hands, so on and so forth. I think Jonathan Taylor's the next big running back to be in line to get paid. Is that a gnat in my house? Or is that a dust? It's like a little dust thing. Okay, I was about to be tweaked out in here if it was a gnat in my house. I'd be pissed. Jonathan Taylor's going to ask to get paid. And if you're the Indianapolis Colts, dog, you best not. Please, Colts, don't do it. Jonathan Taylor. Go ahead, Denton.
1: You don't want to pay Jonathan Taylor and Daniel Jones?
0: No.
1: And I'm sorry. Alec Pierce?
0: Yeah, I'm sorry. That's not a good enough trio in my core to be paying him that money. The Daniel Jones decision is egregious. You all know how I feel about that. But as far as Jonathan Taylor, like, really good back. The numbers speak for themselves. But, like, Gibbs and Bijan Robinson are a cut above. They're way, way better receivers than Jonathan Taylor is. And this is coming off of Taylor having his best year ever as a receiving back. I just don't believe, and the injuries for him has kind of deterred me as well. Between 2022 and 2023, he missed 21 games over the span of 34 possible that he could have played. So that injury history, I think, is going to hurt him at the negotiating table. But he's just not the same talent level of Bijan and Jahmyr Gibbs. He's just not. It's fascinating, though. Because every year when we have these holdouts and things like that, like, we talk about how it's going to have, you know, impact on previous, not previous, on future negotiations. I think Jonathan Taylor's going to end up getting in a messy situation with the Colts. I do. I really, really do. 310-840-4910. Is the number. Last chance to chime in on the phones here on Westwood One Sports Night. What would you want to chime in on? The Athletic interviewed 50 execs and quarterbacks, had them ranked 35 quarterbacks throughout the National Football League. You can tell it's getting near the end of the program. 50 execs and coaches ranked 35 veteran quarterbacks. Shador Sanders coming in last, and he got dunked on. One defensive coordinator said, "I'd sleep like a baby if I got the chance to play him each and every week." An executive said he's inaccurate at all three levels. I can't tell if he's going to get better, but there's a huge gap between him and competent quarterback play. He was very accurate in college. So, like, this narrative that he's inaccurate, I think is BS. He was inaccurate at times last year. You'd be inaccurate, too, if you were behind that offensive line throwing to those group of receivers. I'm just saying. I'm giving Shador the benefit of the doubt. Yeah, I know how I feel about the Browns. I know how I feel about the entire AFC North. I think for the first time since the 90s, we're going to have an entire division make the postseason. That's how I feel about it. I'm going to be boots on the ground in Berea, Ohio, Friday, getting an up-close-to-personal look at Browns practice. Shador Sanders, Deshaun Watson, continuing to duke it out to see who has the right to be the number one quarterback out in Cleveland with the Browns. When we had the dialogue about Shador earlier, I referenced his time at Colorado during year one, 69% completion percentage, 27 touchdowns to just 3 interceptions. And I look at how he performed against the top talent. I know they got their ass beat. I mean, absolutely dunked on, 42-6 on the road against Oregon, but Shador played well in that game, right? I know they went on the road and lost to USC, but Shador played well that game. I know I'm going to die on this hill, probably. And maybe I, not maybe, I'm not going to die on this hill. That's the wrong phrase to use. I will continue to back and support Shador Sanders until he gives me reason not to. And I know how, you can call me a flip-flopper. You can say whatever you want. If I have an opinion or a take, right, and the strong one that I've given tonight is I think Shador Sanders is going to give the Browns top 16 quarterback play throughout the course of this season, right? I think he gives them top 16 play. If Shador comes out and stinks it up during the first preseason game, if he gets the nod as a starter for the regular season and then proceeds to stink it up, if you think I'm going to sit up here and tell you he's playing well when he's playing bad, you just don't understand me yet. I am addicted to keeping it real, if I'm being honest. Like, I try to be very objective when I do this. I'm biased towards my Commanders. I can admit that. But outside of that, man, anybody could get it from me. If you suck, you suck. If you good, you good. I'm a straight shooter. That's just how I roll, man. Some people are going to like it. Some people aren't. It's your discretion. One final segment left to go here on Westwood One Sports Night. We do it the same way each and every night. We put the show to bed that day. How are we putting the show to bed tonight, my friend?
1: With the worst way possible to watch a movie. I'll share it with you next.
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Special Motorsports Night with the youngest in charge. One final segment. Appreciate you all being here, man. Thanks for hitting us up on the phones. Thanks for getting at us in the YouTube chat. Make sure you subscribe to Wesel One Sports Night. Appreciate our guy Logan Paulson stopping by the program. NFL vet at the tight end position. Taz, play those sleepy tunes, my friend.

0: This also has to do with Spider-Man. It wasn't me. I'm prefacing the story with it wasn't me. Mm-hmm. There is a theater opening weekend of Spider-Man. This is a movie that's going to make well over $1 billion. It's a big-ass deal.
1: The Spider-Man, yeah.
0: There's a theater that, there was a showing that effectively got canceled halfway through because of flatulence. Somebody was farting too many times in a way that was deemed unwatchable. They got smoked out by the anus.
2: Pew, pew, pew! Pew, pew, pew!
0: Sounded like Jey Uso. Pow, pow.
1: I'm terrible with going to the movies, Denton. It's one thing
0: you
1: that...
0: You don't strike me as a movie guy. Like a movie theater guy.
1: I fall asleep and snore.
0: Yeah, that's kind of
1: loudly. So... It's not very good. Last movie I went to see was Nope, I believe, the Jordan Peele movie.
0: That's
1: I went with our boys from The Fan. I went with Darius and Ryan Clary, and they were so embarrassed. Our friendship's never been the same since.
0: You fell asleep during the movie with the fellas?
1: With the fellas, dog. And Darius is tapping like, bro, wake up. I'm talking about a... like a loud snore, Dan. Like,
0: was this like a midnight showing?
1: No, it was broad daylight. It's like, I think we went to like a 3 o'clock movie on a Sunday. Now, we did have some adult beverages beforehand, and we did participate in some fun activities. We had a good time. Maybe that made me a little sleepy, but I just, this is what I do. Anyone that knows me, like, the snoring bit, I got to get over. I got to continue to just make the most of our tremendous insurance and...
0: Like you say, I'm going to get over the snoring thing as if it's like a missed job application. I just got to move forward.
1: You know? I just got to move fast.
0: I just got to push forward.
1: I told you, bro. Like, I told you this before. I always keep you in the loop on my my pursuit of a woman, women plural nowadays. Always a tough bit for me when I do the first sleepover. I normally don't sleep then.
0: Oh, you have.
1: And it ain't because I'm hunching all night either. It's because I'm scared to fall asleep next to the woman because she'll think that I'm a damn polar bear.
0: You just got to lead with that.
1: I told you I had this one chick when I was in college. Damn near tried to kill me.
0: What? You did not tell me that.
1: So I snuck
0: into... That's how you're going to end the show?
1: I was messing with this townie in West Virginia, and she was living at her parents' house, and she snuck me in the basement, and I fell asleep, and I was snoring so loud that she put a pillow over my face so I didn't get us caught.
0: That is something. That does sound like a West Virginia townie story.
1: Damn near killed me, man. Damn near killed me. Appreciate you all being here, man. Shout out to Denton. Shout out to Mike. You all are awesome on the phones. Logan Paulson, appreciate you locking in. Drake Toll, what up, baby? I'll talk to you soon, man.
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0: continues. Whitney Youngest in charge and Al Willingham getting you up to 3 a.m. Eastern time. 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You can get that live stream of the show each and every night. You can also get exclusive training camp coverage as my training camp tour wraps up this weekend in Berea, Ohio with the Cleveland Browns. Super duper excited for that. The most hotly contested position battle in all of the National Football League. We get boots on the ground coverage of it, man, just for you guys, which is why you got to continue to lock in to Westwood One Sports. I know the competition's not there. I know who wasn't there at practice when I was at Eagles practice. You know who wasn't there yesterday? The competition. The competition. 310-840-4910 is the number. That's how you hit us up on the talk and text line. You all know you can keep the convo rolling with me off air. 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It is at NELL_BTP. We got a list to get to. Oh, do we have a list to get to? 50 executives and coaches rank the top 35 quarterbacks in the National Football League. This list, ladies and gentlemen, this list has a lot of different pieces to it. A lot of different ways to look at it. I want to start with who's last on the list. And that is Browns quarterback Shedeur Sanders. Shedeur Sanders ranked 35th, and this is what execs and coaches had to say. One defensive coordinator said, quote, "I'd sleep like a baby if I got to play him every week." Another executive goes on to say, "He's inaccurate at all three levels. I can't tell if he's going to get better, but there's a huge gap between him and competent quarterback play." Ouch. Not very complimentary to one Shedeur Sanders. I don't know who that executive was or who that coach was. In 2026, Shedeur Sanders will make both of those two dudes look like ass clowns. Shedeur Sanders, when he is named the starter of the Cleveland Browns, is going to give the Browns top 15 quarterback play in the National Football League. I am so tired of the Shedeur Sanders dialogue. I am. It's rooted in hate. It's rooted in vitriol. And mainly rooted in hate. What is there not to like about that kid? Charisma, humbleness, good teammate, says all the right things. Yet a lot of America wants to see him fail. Guess what? You better put your damn blinders on during the 2026 season. He won't fail. You know why? Because it's perfect timing, ladies and gentlemen. What Andrew Berry and company did to support Shedeur Sanders this offseason has to be applauded. And if you all listen to this program regularly, you know how I feel about what they did on the offensive line and at the wide receiver spot. They totally revamped their offensive line for Shedeur Sanders, going out and getting the top guard on the free agent market in Zion Johnson. They spend first-round draft capital at tackle, getting Spencer Fano out of the University of Utah. They bring in veteran center Elgton Jenkins, one of the best centers in football. They make the trade with Houston for Tytus Howard. They've got Austin Barber coming off the bench. They've got Kendrick Green and Daywon Jones coming off the bench. This is a legit group, ladies and gentlemen, along the offensive line. I'm telling you. Quinshon Judkins, Dylan Sampson, they're going to run the football. KC Concepcion, Isaiah Bond, they've got real speed on offense. Harold Fannin. Come on, guys. Be asleep at the wheel if you want to. I know it's the Browns, right? No way they got a chance to be good. I'm telling you. Not only will the Browns outkick their coverage in 2026, but Shedeur Sanders is going to be a top 15 quarterback in the National Football League. Book it. Book it. Now to the rest of this list. The rest of this list is quite fascinating, if I'm being honest. The most disrespected quarterback on the list, I would say, outside of Shador Sanders, if we're being honest, the fact that Lamar Jackson continues to be omitted from the top five quarterbacks in the NFL, the top four, rather, quarterbacks in the NFL is a joke. It just is. I don't know how you watch football in 2026 and think Matt Stafford, as talented as he is better than Lamar Jackson. I can't get down with it, if I'm being honest. But we had this conversation with the ESPN list. It's almost like it's the same executives that are being talked to. Shador Sanders got overrated, or disrespected, rather. Lamar Jackson got disrespected. In terms of who's overrated, that's a fascinating conversation that we'll have. And I want you to get in on the phones with that at 310-840-4910. Of the Athletics quarterback list that was released, how 50 executives and coaches rank the top 35 quarterbacks in the NFL. Based off of this list, who's the most overrated quarterback in the National Football League? 310-840-4910 is the number. I'll let you all begin to line up on the phones with that. The fact that Sam Darnold is listed ahead of Jalen Hurts is an absolute travesty. Jalen Hurts, he may be the most disrespected guy on the list. It might be Jalen Hurts. And I know I'm the same brother that comes on this show and compares him to a BBL and a baby Birkin and pepperoni on pizza. Well, I guess pepperoni makes the pizza. So that's maybe a bad analogy. But you pick up what I'm putting down. Jalen Hurts has played in two Super Bowls, outplayed Pat Mahomes in both of them. He's a Super Bowl MVP. Yet Sam Darnold is listed ahead of him. What the hell is wrong with you people? What is wrong with the executives and coaches out there? In no world is Sam Darnold a better quarterback than Jalen Hurts. Kiss my ass. Are you kidding? I almost got to pinch myself. And y'all know I can't really stand Jalen Hurts, if I'm being honest. I'm not a Jalen Hurts guy. I'm not. But to sit there and have Sam freaking Darnold ahead of Jalen Hurts, it takes away all the credibility of the Athletic as an outlet, guys. How the hell do you look at those two and think that Sam Darnold is better? He led the NFL in turnovers last year, yet this dumbass list has him ahead of Jalen Hurts. Are you kidding? I can't believe it. 310-840-4910 is the number. What is your reaction to this list, first and foremost? 310-840-4910. Then I want to get to the most overrated quarterback on the list. I'll give you that coming up here momentarily, but a couple of things right out the chute that I'm hot about. Shador Sanders is going to prove all of these evaluators wrong. If you're just now joining us, Shador Sanders ranked 35th. And I got to laugh at it because I can only imagine what Shador Sanders is thinking about. Shiloh's probably roasting him. Deion's probably roasting him. You see? That's what happened, boy. I'm out here. I try to do a bad Deion Sanders. It's no Linnell Embiid, I'll tell you that. But man, I think he'll prove some people wrong this year. This is what a couple of coaches and execs had to say. One defensive coordinator says, "I'd sleep like a baba if I got to play him every week." Very disrespectful. One executive said, "He's inaccurate at all three levels. I can't tell if he's going to get better, but there's a huge gap between him and competent quarterback play." The thing about these lists that are funny is we don't know what exec or DC that was. We don't. Clearly, they don't like Shador, though. I got Pablo. What up, Pablo? Types in the YouTube chat and saying, "Lonely forgetting Jalen's high school stats season last year. 125 passing yards a game, 80 yards rushing, and 2 touchdowns. Doesn't cut it, Linnell." Well, the bottom line is he's been to the Super Bowl twice, and he's won one. And he's a Super Bowl MVP. What is Sam Darnold? Not a Super Bowl MVP. He got carried. He didn't even have a 60% completion percentage in the damn Super Bowl. And I know what folks are going to say about Jalen Hurts last year. Yes, I get it. It was not perfect, right? It wasn't. I'm not going to sit here and act as if He didn't struggle at times last year. But, man, 25 touchdowns is the most touchdowns he's ever thrown in his NFL career. He had the best touchdown to interception ratio of his career last year. And you guys are acting like the kid was just god-awful. 8 rushing touchdowns. Season ago, he accounted for 33 touchdowns. Yet, Sam Darnold's better than him? I don't know. 310-840-4910 is the number. I would love this. Can we go to Tyler in Wisconsin? What's up, Tyler? Welcome into Westwood One Sports Night, baby. What's up, man?
1: Hey, what's up? I just want to know what makes Shador any possible prospect for a top 15 quarterback.
0: What makes him?
1: What has he done? Yeah, what is
0: at the NFL level?
1: What perspective?
0: At the NFL level, none.
1: Does he have? Yeah, right.
0: What he's done at the NFL level? Nothing.
1: What level has he done anything at?
0: Do you watch college football? Did you watch him during his two?
1: What was his record?
0: I don't give a damn about his record. He turned around one of the worst programs in the history of college football, buddy. What are you talking about? Who cares what their record was?
1: Because Deion went there and he got a whole bunch of recruits.
0: Yeah, he had a talented roster around him. You know what he didn't have last year in Cleveland? A talented supporting cast. You know what he has this time around? A talented supporting cast. I would stack Cleveland supporting cast talking about offensive line, running backs, tight ends, receivers. It's one of the better supporting casts in the NFL for a young quarterback.
1: All right, let's talk about the humble factor. What do you mean he's humble?
0: I never said he was humble.
1: You did like 3 minutes ago, brother.
0: I never said he was humble. If you can screen record that and send it to me, I'll apologize to you. But I don't believe I called him humble.
1: It's the reason I made this phone call.
0: Oh, it's because I called him humble? What don't you like about Shador Sanders? Because I think you're taking it very personally what I said. Watch him during the 2025 season.
1: I agree with what that GM and what that scout said, that I would sleep like a baby if I had to play him every week.
0: I cannot wait until the regular season when all of our predictions don't matter. When all of our predictions go out of the window.
1: When he gets benched.
0: When he gets benched. We can have a friendly wager on it. We can have a friendly wager on it. I think he starts all 17 for the Cleveland Browns, and they qualify for the postseason. How about that?
1: I bet this boy's just throwing out dark horse predictions because he doesn't have anything else to fall back on.
0: I appreciate the call, brother. 310-840-4910. It's no dark horse prediction. It's been the prediction that I've had all offseason. Clearly, we're welcoming in a new audience here to Westwood One Sports Night. I dig it. 310-840-4910. The Shador Sanders, it's my favorite thing to follow this year. What has he done in his career ever? The kid at Colorado was damn lights out. You can have all the hate and disdain towards him that you want. I thought he was lights out at Colorado. With one of the worst offensive lines in the country. Yet he still was one of the best quarterbacks in college football. You give him a supporting cast, we've seen what he's able to do. Last year, the Browns rolled out YMCA wide receivers in a JV offensive line. Now they've got real weapons in the room. And a scheme that I think is much more tailor-made for what he wants to do and what he could be. Kevin Stefanski's offense last year didn't utilize or capitalize on his mobility at all. Something that I actually think was a sneaky development with him a season ago is the kid can boogie a little bit. 310-840-4910. I want your reaction to this list, man. If you have not seen it, I will retweet it out on my X account. It is at NELL_BTP. The comments about Shador Sanders, I get it. I just think he'll prove everyone wrong coming up. That's why I could take the last caller who isn't wrong at all in what he's saying. I have no issue with what the last caller said because he hasn't proved it yet. This is a projection. We'll see who's right at the end of the day. The most egregious thing about this list, though, if I'm being honest, I'm hot about this one. Lamar Jackson being fifth is fine. The fact that Sam Darnold is ranked ahead of Jalen Hurts on this list is an absolute war crime. He led the National Football League in turnovers last year. It was god-awful in the Super Bowl last time we saw him. Yet he's better than Jalen Hurts, who's been to the promised land twice and won a Super Bowl MVP? Come on, man. 310-840-4910. I'm going to give you the most overrated quarterback on this list as we continue to roll throughout. But let's go to Ryan in Massachusetts. wanting to check in. Ryan, what's going on, man? Welcome into Westwood One Sports Tonight.
2: Thanks for taking my call.
0: Yes, sir.
2: I want to say first, Shadur at 15 is absolutely absurd. He's not better than Sam Darnold. However, I will say, I hope he has a great season. It would be cool to see the Browns not absolutely suck, but they're just an incompetent organization, and that doesn't carry well over with the 37 quarterbacks they've had since 2000. And I haven't looked at your list. I was trying to look on
0: Twitter.
2: It's
0: not my list. Whoa. This isn't my list. You're missing the total context of it. First of all, I don't have Shadur Sanders ranked 15th. I said he will give the Browns top 15 quarterback play this year. He's ranked 35th on this list, dead last. It's not my list. It's the Athletic's list. 50 executives and coaches ranked their top 35 starters, or top 35 quarterbacks, rather, in the NFL, and Shadur Sanders came in at 35. I appreciate the call. 310-840-4910 is the number. The most overrated quarterback on this list, I think everyone in the NFL, everyone that follows the NFL, should be in clear lockstep with who the most overrated quarterback in football is. I don't think it's much of a conversation. 310-840-4910. Jeremy is in Ohio wanting to tap in. Jeremy, what you got, brother? Welcome in to Westwood One Sports Night.
3: Hey man, all I was saying, I heard you talking about Sam Darnold versus Jalen Hurts. The whole conversation. Jalen Hurts, you want to talk about Sam Darnold being carried. Jalen Hurts carried both times in the Super Bowl, failed miserably against the Chiefs. Then all
0: how do you say that he failed miserably against the Chiefs? He was the damn. How do you say a guy that won Super Bowl MVP was carried, brother? How can you sit up here and really say that with a straight face? He won Super Bowl MVP.
3: It's easy to win MVP when you got the loaded roster. Sam Darnold goes 15-1.
0: So why didn't Sam Darnold win MVP? Why didn't Sam Darnold win MVP of the Super Bowl last year? He sucked.
3: He's got all those Michigan guys around him. He goes 15-1.
0: You Ohio State fan, Jeremy.
3: 15-1 for one team. He goes 14-2 for another team. He dominates two different teams. He's dominant both times. And then you got Jalen Hurts. Same staff, same team, all
0: Sam
3: the way
0: Darnold
3: through.
0: Had the fourth worst EPA in the National Football League when under pressure. Anytime he is under pressure, he sucks. You can't win in the NFL if you can't
3: Jalen
0: function
3: Hurts
0: under pressure.
3: Number one team every
0: I appreciate
3: year.
0: The call.
3: Won one time.
0: You cannot win in the National Football League at the quarterback position when you can't function under pressure. The Athletic putting out a scolding list. 50 execs and coaches ranked their top 35 quarterbacks in the NFL. I think Sam Darnold over Jalen Hurts is absolutely egregious. I'll give you the most overrated quarterback on the list next here on Westwood One Sports Night.
4: Quarterback battles continue every day. Michael Penix Jr. versus Tua Tagovailoa in Atlanta. The Vikings have J.J. McCarthy against Kyler Murray. When the starter is named, we'll let you know. Westwood One Sports.
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0: 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Here's Lindell Willingham.
1: Oh, yeah. Now we're cooking, baby. West 1-1 Sports Night continues. Youngest and Charles and L. Willingham rocking out with you as I get you up to 3 a.m. Eastern time. Coming up in about 20 minutes, we'll be joined by former NFL tight end Logan Paulson. Going to stop by the program as we take a spin around the National Football League. What we're chewing on right now is this. The Athletic put out their annual QB tiers list. 50 execs and coaches ranked 35 quarterbacks in the NFL. Tier 1, Tier 2, Tier 3, and Tier 4. Tier 4 obviously being the worst. Shador Sanders comes in at number 35. One executive had this to say about Shador. I'd sleep like a baby if I got to play against him every week. That was one defensive coordinator's thoughts. Then an exec said he's inaccurate at all three levels. I can't tell if he's going to get better, but there's a huge gap between him and competent quarterback play. I think he will totally outkick his coverage coming up in 2026. He is a guy that I believe, and maybe I'm in the minority with this, and I know that a lot of people don't share similar thoughts as me. I get it. But the reality is no young quarterback would have succeeded last year under the circumstances that Shador Sanders was under. Bottom line, one, he wasn't getting reps, and then two, his supporting cast was the worst in the National Football League. So I believe that Shador Sanders, Pro Bowl quarterback, Shador Sanders, I believe that he's going to give the Browns top 16. Look, I'm already moving the goalposts, D-Day. Top 16 quarterback play in the National Football League. I believe in him, man. I do. And I go back to 2023 at the University of Colorado. That regular season opener against TCU where he put the country on notice throwing for 510 yards in his FCS debut or his FBS debut, rather. All he put on tape during his time at Colorado is that he's a certified tough ass. His willingness to hang in the pocket and make big-time throws, you can't coach that. You either have that or you don't as a quarterback. His touch and accuracy that he showed at Colorado was phenomenal, which is why this notion that he's not going to be good next year, I don't buy it, man. I don't. And the reviews coming out of Browns camp is that he's clearly the better of the two quarterbacks between him and Deshaun Watson. I know that's not saying much, but it is what it is. The most overrated quarterback on this list, I feel like America, we should be in lockstep with this. You can disagree with me all you want. You can think my takes are sorry. It's great. The quarterback on this list that is by far the most overrated, the fact that Jared Goff is ranked 8th in the National Football League is egregious. The fact that Jared Goff is listed ahead of Jordan Love, ahead of Brock Purdy, ahead of Caleb, ahead of Jaden Daniels is ridiculous. Jared Goff is the most insulated quarterback in the National Football League. When it's not 75 degrees and sunny, Jared Goff is just a guy at the quarterback position. That's it. And you look at his offensive line, top 5 unit. Run game, top 5 unit. Receiver core. Between J-Mo, Amon-Ra, Sam Laporta, top 10 unit. He's got the world in his hands. Talk about Jared Goff. What is Jared

0: your reaction to this list, man. If you don't know, and don't know the order, rather, of the exact list, you can follow me on the X app. It is at NELL_BTP. I retweeted it out. 50 executives and coaches ranked 35 quarterbacks across the National Football League. They ranked Pat Mahomes one. They got Josh Allen and Matthew Stafford tied for the second best quarterback in the NFL. I don't believe Matthew Stafford is a top five quarterback in football. I think Matthew Stafford, great arm talent, right? Elite. I don't think he's better than Lamar Jackson. I don't think he's better than Josh Allen. I don't think he's better than Joe Burrow. He's got, we talk about supporting cast, one of the best supporting cast in football. You swap out Matt Stafford with Lamar Jackson, do the Ravens win as many games? Probably not. 310-840-4910 is the number. This should be good. Bert is in Baltimore. What's going on, Bert?
1: Bert.
0: Bert, what's up, pal?
1: Dude, it sounds like you're having an absolute blast on your training camp tour, man. That's good stuff. I've enjoyed listening to it.
0: I'm loving it, man. I appreciate you.
1: Hey, you were wrong about one thing. Shedeur Sanders wasn't one of the best quarterbacks in college. He was the best quarterback in college, bro. He had a 74% completion percentage. I'm rooting for him, too. I got my doubts, but I'm definitely pulling for him. That list is upsetting, isn't it?
0: It's actually kind of crazy, Bert. The fact that these are execs, bro, is what's sad.
1: They kind of fell for their bait, though. It's kind of like what you do when you say silly things like we're in the golden age of quarterbacking or of the NBA.
0: Oh, God. What's wrong about I know how you feel about the NBA, Bert. What's wrong with what I said about the quarterbacks, brother? You can't be upset at that.
1: Look, from your perspective, if I were 30, you know, I know you're not quite 30, you're 28, but if I were 30 years old, yeah, we're in the best quarterbacking era in the last 30 years. I agree with you, better than when Brady and Manning, because it was just Brady and Manning and maybe Breeze. But the 1980s, bro, I know you weren't alive then, but go back and watch some Dan Marino games, bro. I mean, that 83 Dredd, John Elway games, I mean, they were sick. They would light these guys up in the 7-on-7.
0: I don't know about that, Bert, but I hear where you're coming from, though.
1: Real quick before we let you go,
0: you still there, Bert?
1: Yeah, I'm still here.
0: Who's the most overrated quarterback in the NFL, in your opinion, man?
1: Drake May.
0: Ooh, appreciate you, Bert. 310-840-4910. Drake May comes in ranked a tie for number 8 on this list. The top 7, Pat Mahomes 1, Josh Allen and Matt Stafford tied for 2, Joe Burrow coming in 4th, Lamar 5th. I'm sorry. I ain't gonna lie. Jared Goff, overrated as hell. Justin Herbert being ranked 6th. That guy, I don't understand the narrative surrounding him. That's the one quarterback whose PR team has got to be getting paid triple. In what world is Justin Herbert a top 10 quarterback? How many playoff games has Justin Herbert won in his career? Huh? We make excuse after excuse after excuse every damn year for Justin Herbert. You either got to crap or get off of the pot, pal. 310-840. Him being ranked 6 is a joke. I think Sam Darnold being over Jalen Hurts is a joke. That's an even bigger joke. 310-840-4910. Andrew out in North Carolina wanting to check in. Andrew, what's going on, pal? Welcome into Westwood One Sports Night.
2: Oh, I appreciate it, Manel.
0: Yes, indeed.
2: Just want to call in, talk about a little Shedeur and a little bit of Sam Darnold.
0: Let's do it.
2: Is that cool with you?
0: Yes, do it, man.
2: All right. Well, you know, the thing with Sam Darnold, I was the guy that called in on your first show with you and Josh Graham.
0: Okay.
2: And you were asking who was the sportsman of the year, and I said Sam Darnold. And you poo-pooed it. And, you know, if we go back to the last two seasons, who has more wins as starting quarterback than anybody else in the league?
0: Yeah, but, I mean, he led the NFL in turnovers. But he led the NFL in turnovers last year. They were

0: lucky to get to the Super Bowl.
1: They won the Super Bowl. I don't care if he didn't win the Super Bowl MVP.
0: Not because you, brother. You know how important protecting the football is. You know how good that Seattle defense was last year? Historically good. Imagine how much better they'd be if Sam Darnold didn't cough the football away as much as he did. Are you kidding?
1: You know how historically good that Philadelphia Eagles team played against the Kansas City Chiefs in the Super Bowl the year before?
0: And who played historically good in that game? Jalen Hurts. Like, and Jalen Hurts carried them in that football game.
1: Jalen Hurts just fine. Yeah, I like Jalen Hurts just fine. But, you know, I think you're way off on Sam Darnold. I think you're pumping up Lamar Jackson, if you want to talk about playoffs, okay?
0: Well, I'll give you that, Andrew. I can't. Nobody can deny that.
1: He doesn't win a Super Bowl.
0: That's the one thing.
1: The same guy that called in and said John Harbaugh was going to go to the New York Giants, and he laughed me off the air. So I didn't think the Giants.
0: You know you do. Hey, look, pop it, brother.
1: Right now I'm 2-0 against you.
0: You know why I thought John Harbaugh wouldn't go to the Giants, right? Because who the hell would want that job? That's why. That's why I thought.
1: I knew it was going to happen. I have my sources. You know, my sources are pretty good. You know, I know some people up in New York. You know, I like to go up there, have some fun with those people. But the other thing going down, Shedeur Sanders.
0: Yes.
1: You can't be a diva and be the quarterback. And he plays for the Cleveland Browns. And I don't care that you say, like, oh, he's got support now. It's the Cleveland Browns.
0: It's the same way I feel with you guys dunking on my Wizards. Just because it's the Wizards, they won't be good. I appreciate you, Andrew. I'll let you run, pal. 310-840-4910. Andrew is 2-0. I can't even cap. Look, every time Andrew's called in, he's had something for your boy. But no, I think it's fascinating, this list. And I think quarterback dialogue and discourse in 2026 is fascinating because we move the goalposts so much. There's just no way you can say a man that led the NFL in turnovers is top 14 at his position. It's literally the job of a quarterback is to not turn the football over. And what does Sam Darnold routinely do more than anyone else in football? Turn the football over. 310-840-4910. Who's the most overrated quarterback in the National Football League? And then what do you make of the list? 50 executives and coaches polled, and they ranked the top 35 quarterbacks in football. Allen is in Alabama. What's going on, Allen?
2: Good evening. And I just got off work a little earlier. Where's Baker Mayfield rated at on the list?
0: Baker Mayfield is 14th, tied with Sam Darnold.
2: Okay. Well, I'm actually going to I do this with you, but I'm actually going to agree with you. I would take Jalen Hurts over Sam Darnold any day of the week. You stole my thunder when you came up with Goff because that was my top. But I have him really close. I have him really close with Baker Minefield, as I call him.
0: Would you call him Baker Minefield?
2: Baker Minefield, yeah. He's going to blow up, cost you the game right in the fourth quarter somewhere, just when you thought, yeah, because I'm a Tampa fan and I live down there and enjoy it. But heck, anyhow, so that's my 10 cents, brother, and have a good night.
0: I appreciate the call as always, man. Baker Minefield's good. Baker, he's set himself up for a very, very interesting 2026 campaign. Feels almost like a last dance for the Tampa Bay Bucks. We talked about them in detail last week. Baker wants a new contract. Todd Bowles is on the hot seat, if you're asking me. And it feels like it's kind of crap or get off of the pot time when it comes to the Tampa Bay Bucks. Nicholas is in Georgia, wants to chime in. What's going on, Nicholas?
3: Hey. Hey, can you hear me?
0: Yep, I got you. What's going on, brother? Welcome in.
3: Hey, man. Thanks for having me on. First of all, I want to say, what is Kirk Cousins rank on this list?
0: Hold on, let me get you. Kirk Cousins is ranked 28th.
3: Let me see. You know what? I'm from Georgia, and I think he should be ranked number one because his agent is masterful to get all this money. So he's my number one quarterback, all right? I think it's crazy that Shedeur is ranked low. As a prior football coach myself, I have a son that plays at a high level in college and did wonderful, man. It's a dream come true. So me to hear grown men call in and just talk really bad about Shedeur, hey, man, you must hate football find a new sport to cheer for. Maybe try soccer and volleyball. Leave football alone. If you just hate Shador, you just hate football, man. It's not in you to like football. All right? That's all I got, man. Go Dogs. Top of the ACC.
0: Go Dogs. The Georgia Bulldogs, and we'll say this, I mean, I'll tease a later conversation. The most overrated team in the landscape of college football is the Georgia Bulldogs. We got the coaches' top 25 poll that dropped. We'll give you that in exactly 1 hour. 310-840-4910. The Athletic put out their annual quarterback list. 50 execs and coaches ranked the top 35 quarterbacks in football. Who's the most overrated quarterback in the NFL? Your call's next.
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0: Liddell Willingham. I'll get you up to 3 a.m. Eastern time. Logan Paulson, former NFL tight end, 10-year vet in the NFL. He's going to join the program as we take a spin around the National Football League. What we're chewing on right now is this at 310-840-4910. The Athletic put out their annual quarterback tiers list. 50 execs and coaches ranked 35 veteran quarterbacks. Some of the interesting rankings. Shador Sanders comes in dead last. You got Jalen Hurts being ranked 17th, while Sam Darnold is ranked 14th. Justin Herbert is ranked above Dak Prescott, Drake May, Jordan Love, and Caleb Williams. Josh Allen and Matt Stafford are tied for the second best quarterback in the NFL. And Bo Nix didn't crack the top 18. 310-840-4910. The more and more I look at this list, the execs that were polled in this, it must not be 50 winning execs and coaches. There's just no way. In what world is Justin Herbert better than Dak Prescott? In what world? In what world is Jared Goff better than Caleb Williams?
1: Wait, you're taking Dak over
0: over Herbert? Yes.
1: Guy that you've named Jesus?
0: I did once name him Baby Jesus. Because he used to do things.
1: They both had the same success in the postseason, which is nothing.
0: Yeah, but I think Dak's been the far superior regular season quarterback.
1: I don't think so.
0: I mean, the numbers. I mean, Justin Herbert's never been in the MVP conversation as a starter in the NFL. I think that. Yeah, Dak had 2 seasons ago. Dak was in the MVP conversation. I don't think Justin Herbert. Now, what I will give Justin Herbert credit for, compared to what Dak Prescott has, his supporting cast is much worse. I will give Justin Herbert that. But hell no. I would never, ever, ever put, there's no world to me where Dak Prescott is a lesser quarterback than Justin Herbert. He threw for 4,500 yards last year, fourth in the NFL in touchdowns. I know the numbers are what the numbers are. Yeah, they both struggle in the postseason. They've both lacked postseason success, but I mean, at least Dak's won a playoff game. 310-840-4910 is the number. Who's the most overrated quarterback in the NFL? And then do you have an issue with anything else on this list? Denton just kind of low-key triggered me with the Dak and Justin Herbert thing. I think that's a fascinating parallel if you all want to chime in on that, because it's polarizing. Like, I get the physical tools that Justin Herbert has, the toughness that he has. And I'm not a QB wins guy either, but like, he just didn't win. Didn't win big games. Neither does Dak, but I think Dak is just a more decorated regular season guy. 310-840-4910 is the number. Jordan Love's spot on this list is fascinating. I think he's another quarterback that's polarizing in terms of, I don't know how most of America views him. I think Jordan Love is one of the most physically gifted quarterbacks in the NFL. The issue that he's had that he corrected last year was turning the football over. He had double-digit interceptions in each of his last 2 seasons, and then last year he comes out and goes for 23 touchdowns and 6 picks and had a career-high 66.3% completion percentage. It was a strong, strong year from Jordan Love, but ultimately when they got in the postseason, that game against Chicago, I mean, he didn't play particularly great. 24 of 46. When you have a 52% completion percentage in a postseason game, it's not very good. Now, to his credit, the run game of the Green Bay Packers non-existent in that playoff game against the Chicago Bears. 310-840-4910 is the number. Chance is in Alabama. He's been waiting the longest. Chance, what's going on, buddy?
2: Man, I thought you hated me or something, man. I've been waiting a while.
0: No, you're good, man. You're good.
2: I hated Alabama or something. But I to me, it's not even a question of who's the most overrated. You've been hitting on it. It is no doubt Justin Herbert. Yeah. For him, 6, right? I think he's 6.
0: Yeah, that's 6. I think that's crazy.
2: So 0-3 in the playoffs. I think 2022, he blew a 27-0 lead. The 2023, he threw like 4 picks, and last year he lost again. He is so overhyped. People just love, I don't know what's the fascination with him, but he is by far the most overrated. I cannot understand the love for this guy. I mean, he has his moments, but man, it's ridiculous the praise this dude gets. Shador, you know, I don't think he should have been rated last, but man, I think you got to pump the brakes a little bit. You're saying he's going to be a top 16 quarterback. I'd like to bet my 401k on that. I'm serious, man. I would bet my 401k.
0: Denton tried to correct me, and I want to see what you think. I'm not saying he's going to be a top 15 quarterback. I'm saying he's going to give you top 16 quarterback play. Now, I've moved back a number, and I've changed the definition of what I'm saying. Just bear with me on Shador.
2: What's the difference? What's the difference?
0: I don't.
1: There isn't one chance. That is the answer. There is no
2: chance. That is like a play on words. I mean, that is
0: I'm a wordsmith.
2: Voodoo talk.
0: I'm a wordsmith, Chan. Would you say it was voodoo?
2: Crazy.
0: Oh, my God.
2: I don't know what the hell that is, man. He's speaking in tongues.
0: I appreciate the call, Chance. 310-840. Chance, what the hell you know about speaking in tongues, man?
1: He's calling you a voodoo Presbyterian.
0: Yeah. That's crazy,
1: or Pentecostal, right? Sorry.
0: I was about to say, 310-840-4910. James is in Georgia, been wanting to chime in. He's been on hold the longest. James, what's up, man?
3: Hey, Lanell, hope you're doing good.
0: What's up, James? We ain't heard from you in a minute, man. What's up, buddy?
3: Not much. You doing good?
0: Yes, sir.
3: I think Justin Herbert's definitely the most overrated. I mean, I think he's held the Chargers back, and he's held the team back, and he's probably a third or fourth tier quarterback. I think Lamar Jackson deserves being the top tier. Mm-hmm. And I think, too, you know, maybe worthy of a third tier quarterback. I hope he helps Atlanta out. And I don't think Atlanta has a legitimate quarterback battle, because we've had Michael Penix for 2 years, and they didn't even make the list. I think Michael Penix is a horrible quarterback who's cost us games, and I need to move on from him.
0: James be going hard, yeah. James, I appreciate your honesty, brother. I do.
3: Okay.
0: Appreciate your call, man. James, passionate Falcons fan. Falcons gave out big-time money to Bijan Robinson earlier this afternoon. If you're just now joining the program, Bijan, now one of the highest-paid running backs in NFL history, as he put pen to paper on a brand-new extension with the Atlanta Falcons. We're talking quarterback here on Westwood One Sports Night. Youngest in charge, Lanell Willingham, in the saddle with you all tonight. Who's the most overrated quarterback in the NFL? And then what about this list? What about this list grinds your gears, America? 310-840-4910. I think I might got to switch my answer up. We might got to switch the thumbnail, D-Day. The more and more I look at this list, Goff being 8, I think it's egregious. But Justin Herbert being 6th, I think it's even worse. 310-840-4910 is the number. I think Jalen Hurts being ranked 17th on the list is egregious. Brock Purdy's place on the list is also interesting, because y'all know how I feel. I put all of these guys in the same bucket, though, if I'm being honest. Like, I put Goff, Hurts, Purdy, all in the same bucket. Super insulated quarterbacks that have Sam Darnold's in that category as well. Super insulated quarterbacks that have a bunch of help. And I don't want to knock them for having the help. I just put them in a certain bucket. There are quarterbacks that you win with, and there are quarterbacks that you win because of. I think the likes of Hurts, I think the likes of Darnold, Purdy, Goff, those are quarterbacks that you win with, not quarterbacks that you win because of. We continue to go through the Athletics annual quarterback tiers list next here on Westwood One Sports Night.
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0: Here's Linnell Willingham.
1: I see you, Mike. The youngest in charge is here as we get you up to 3 a.m. Eastern time. Linnell Willingham rocking out with you on Westwood One Sports Night. A blessing to be here. Boots on the ground in Ashburn tomorrow for Washington Commanders. Training camp, super duper excited for that. Coming up in exactly 1 hour, Logan Paulson, former NFL tight end for the Redskins, 49ers, Texans, Falcons. He's going to join the program as we take a spin around the National Football League. We will also chew on the college football preseason top 25 coaches poll as we roll throughout this 1 a.m. hour on the East Coast as well. We'll also get into the Vikings and their quarterback competition. But right now, we are talking quarterback. The Athletic every year puts out their quarterback tiers list. 50 executives and coaches rank the top 35 quarterbacks in the NFL. Couple of things that really stood out to me if you're just now joining us. I don't believe Matt Stafford is the second best quarterback in football. It's just hard for me, hard to sell me on that. I think the top 40, I know how I feel. It's Pat Mahomes, in no particular order. Pat, Josh Allen, Joe Burrow, Lamar Jackson. If you want to put Matt Stafford right below those guys, okay, I'll give it to you. I think Dak Prescott is in that conversation for the next guy after those dudes. I believe Caleb Williams is in the conversation for the next guy after those dudes. It is going to be an exciting 2026 season. That's the beautiful thing about these lists is that sooner rather than later, the football is going to take precedent, right? Sooner rather than later, the football is going to be the only thing that matters. And I get a little bit geeked up. I get a little bit more confidence and pep in my step when we talk about what's coming up during this 26th season. Because I'm not your average bear here, as you guys can probably already tell. I have thoughts, I have opinions, and I watch the game. I'm not a highlight watcher. I'm not a box score watcher. I watch. And I'm not going to do the Ryan Clark bit where I say, well, because I was a Division III college football player, I know more than you do. But it gives me a little bit different perspective is what I ultimately would say. With the quarterback position overall, though, in the NFL, as I said earlier, I think we're in the golden age of quarterback play. I really do. I don't believe we've had as many. Like, here's how I would rank the quarterbacks based off of tiers, right? They got a lot of quarterbacks in tier two. I put Bo Nix as a tier two quarterback. I would put CJ Stroud as a tier two quarterback. I think by season's end, both of those two dudes will have a lot more respect on their name. It's going to be fascinating, though, man. It is. When I talk about the golden age of quarterback play, though, the top five guys, Pat, Josh Allen, Stafford, Burrow, Lamar, elite first ballot Hall of Famers. Dak Prescott is going to be a first ballot Hall of Fame quarterback. Are people going to scoff at that, by the way? I said that and like left it with like a pause to see if anyone would have any crazy reaction to it. Dak Prescott's going to be a first ballot Hall of Fame quarterback. Look at the numbers, guys. That's what causes you to get in the Hall of Fame. Numbers. He's got them. Now, the postseason success isn't there. But maybe this year, this is the year the Dallas Cowboys ultimately get over the hump. But I think he's in that elite tier of quarterbacks. And as a Commander fan, I know I'm not allowed to say that. People are going to want me to wash my mouth out with soap. He's elite. I think by season's end, we're going to be looking at Drake May as clear-cut elite. Jaden Daniels has clear-cut elite. Caleb, clear-cut elite. Same way about, you know, Jordan Love, clear-cut elite. We're in the golden age of quarterback play. Who's the most overrated quarterback? Justin, in terms of this list, Herbert being at six, I think it's egregious. I honestly do. And I think he is starting to turn into one of the most polarizing guys in the NFL because there's a sector of folks that, you know, are willing to move the goalpost for him. There are a sector of folks that are willing to, you know, operate under the impression that he can do no wrong. The reality is for Justin Herbert, he threw 13 interceptions last year, pal. You can't turn the football over as much as he did and be considered a top six quarterback, in my opinion. And the other thing is this, when it mattered, right? He wasn't good. The playoff game against New England, he was 19 of 31 for 159 yards. They could barely move the football. The year prior against Houston, he was 14 of 32 with four interceptions. He started three career playoff games. He's got a 54% completion percentage, two touchdowns to four picks, and he's been sacked 13 times in three games. Awful. So don't give me this garbage that he's a top six quarterback. My patience is running razor thin when it comes to Justin Herbert. 310-840-4910 is the number. Another ranking on this list that I am starting to begin to take issue with. And maybe it's not the overall number, but it's a certain player being in front of another. There's just not a world to me where Jalen Hurts isn't better than Sam Darnold. They polled 50 executives. I don't know how the hell that they came up with this. There's no way, no way that those two guys are in the same stratosphere. Now, I do agree they're both highly insulated and they're both quarterbacks that you win with, not win because of. But I think the physical tools of Jalen Hurts and his ability as a runner totally separates him from Darnold. He can make every throw Darnold can make, and he's a way better athlete and runner than he is. That's the difference for me with kind of Hurts. And then Hurts plays well in the big games, guys. Hurts was ridiculous in the Super Bowl. That's why he won the MVP. He routinely plays well in big games. Now, last year in that playoff game against San Francisco, I mean, we know things were a little off when it comes to that group. I get it. If you want to go that route and say, well, you know, look what we did in the playoffs last year, I'll give you that. But you ain't going to sit up here and tell me he's better. He's better than Jalen Hurts. Sam Darnold, it's no chance. 310-840-4910. We got a lot of calls to get to. I know you all have been holding. I'll get to you. Just have some patience with me. Let's go out to our guy, Chris, in the Bay Area. Who wants to chime in? Chris, good evening, man. Welcome to Westwood One Sports Night.
2: Hey, what's up, man? Thanks for having me. So I'm going to agree, number one, for my pick for number one, I'm going to say Brock Purdy, though, but I do agree that Justin Herbert deserves to be on there because he doesn't get enough hate. He always had a loaded team, too, with good coaching around him, too. Still can't win one playoff game, but I'm going to say Brock Purdy, man, because he's had a loaded team, a bunch of, like, all-star players on his team. Christian McCaffrey is the best player on the Niners. Without him, they never would have went to the Super Bowl. Purdy. And one of the main reasons, too, because his fans hype him up so much in the media. They hype him up so much. If they didn't do that, then I probably wouldn't pick him. But since they hype him up so much, he deserves to be the most overrated. Because they just hype him up and he's talked about too much.
1: What I would say,
2: that's my opinion,
1: and I appreciate the call, and I was once like this. I was infatuated by the idea of Justin Herbert. 6'5", 225 pounds, can run like a deer, arm talent out of this world. But when you regress the way that he does in the postseason, guys, regular season Herbert and postseason Herbert are two totally different quarterbacks. That's why I really am critical of him. Because you can't have a total drop-off in play in the NFL's second season. It's my big gripe with Lamar Jackson. It's everyone's big gripe with Dak Prescott. You got to play well when the lights are bright. That's why I love Caleb Williams. When the lights are the brightest, he plays well. There's a Sam Darnold versus Jalen Hurts conversation going on in the chat as well. And BHS7088 types at us on YouTube and says, Darnold won the Super Bowl last year and Hurts sucked. Even though Sam wasn't good in the regular season, I think it's recency bias amongst the voters. So I wouldn't even call it, if you're going to call it a recency bias, I think that probably may be the best way to describe it. But even so, he led the NFL in turnovers last year. Like, to me, that disqualifies you from being better than Hurts because he doesn't turn it over. That's like his superpower, his gift, is he does not turn the football over very often. But like I said, though, I'm not some Jalen Hurts truther. Yeah, I know how I feel about Baby Birkin, right? I think Hurts, like I said, Hurts, Sam Darnold, Brock Purdy, Jared Goff, insulated quarterbacks, quarterbacks that you win with, not quarterbacks that you win because of. 310-840-4910 is the number. Let's go to Jeff in Kansas City. What's going on, Jeff? Welcome into Westwood One Sports Night, buddy.
3: Hey, man. Good night. Good morning to you.
1: Yes, sir. Good morning.
3: I think the most overrated quarterback, and I'm basing it on the fact that this quarterback is always ranked as the best or second best quarterback every year, but he always seems to fall on his face when you need him the most, and that would be Josh Allen. I know that's going to surprise people, but I'm basing it upon the expectation that we place on you because of your superior talent, and every year you ranked high. And last year, man, really solidified it for me because you laid that egg in Denver and you could not lay it because Mahomes wasn't there. You had no excuse. So for me, the most overrated quarterback is Josh Allen.
1: I appreciate the call. Go ahead, what you got?
3: And for the record, when you was talking about Matt Stafford, in
1: yes,
3: the
1: sir.
3: Big game outside of Patrick Mahomes, I trust Matt Stafford over Josh Allen, Joe Burrow, Lamar Jackson in a big game. If you got to win one game with everything added to the table, give me Matt Stafford over any of them other quarterbacks. Now, how do you feel about that, bro?
1: I think Stafford is amazing. I'm not trying to take anything away from Matt Stafford. I think he's one of the most gifted throwers of the football that the NFL has ever seen. I don't want to punish him for having a good supporting cast. But when we're talking about like separating factors with guys, that becomes a part of the conversation. In terms of his ability to play well in big moments in the clutch, you're damn right. I mean, he's big time. You can't deny that. 310-840-4910. The Josh Allen discourse is fascinating. It honestly is. I don't know, man. There's this narrative that like he hasn't had enough support. He hadn't had enough help over the course of his career. Like I don't buy that. You know, he had an all-pro wide receiver in Stephon Diggs for his first couple of years as a starter in this league. His offensive line since he's entered the NFL has been one of the top groups in the National Football League. Right now, James Cook is a damn top five running back in the NFL. His offensive line, still a top five unit in the NFL. Now, they go out and get DJ Moore. Love that move. I love the tight end duo between Kincaid and Dawson Knox. I think Khalil Shakir is a dude. I think we have revisionist history sometimes when it comes to Josh Allen, man. This idea that his supporting cast is just so bad and he's had to put it all on his back, I don't know if I necessarily buy that. I don't. 310-840-4910 is the number here on Westwood One Sports Night. Let's go to Daniel in Chicago. What's going on, Dan?
4: So I have to laugh at your criticism of Hebert and his playoff performance. It is bad, but for the same reason, the reason Lamar Jackson is not a highly rated quarterback is because he's such a poor playoff performer. Here's the kind of quarterback Lamar Jackson is. In the middle of the season against the Jets or the Raiders, he'll throw 4 TD passes, 350 yards, have great stats. Then he gets to the playoffs. What do you get? Interceptions, fumbles, bad decisions. I made a prediction about 8 or 7 or 8 years ago. The Ravens will never win a championship with Lamar Jackson, a quarterback. I still stand by that because he performed so poorly in the playoffs every single year. So how can you feel so good about Jackson and his playoff performance? You knock Hebert, but you praise Jackson. Jackson is just as bad in the playoffs as Hebert is, right?
1: I appreciate the call. The drop-off that Justin Herbert has compared to the drop-off that Lamar has isn't comparable. I'm sorry. Justin, you're not seeing Lamar Jackson's completion percentage drop below 50% in the playoffs. Now, the numbers are stark. They're different, but the drop-off for Herbert is night and day to me. Now, here's the thing, right, when it comes to Lamar Jackson and how he performs in the postseason. The last time we saw him in the playoffs – wild card round against Pittsburgh. They win by 2 touchdowns, 16-21, .175, 2 touchdowns, and he had 81 yards on the ground. In the game they lost against Buffalo, turned the ball over, what was it, 3 times or 2 times? He had the fumble and he had the interception. He was 18-25 for 254 yards. Justin Herbert in the playoffs, guys. I mean, you can't compare his postseason to Lamar's. I'm sorry.
5: Can I be that guy? Do I have permission to be that guy?
1: Be that guy, pal.
5: Justin Herbert is from Oregon. It's Herbert, not Hebert.
1: Herbert. Yeah, what did he say? Hebert?
5: If you like, if you're from Louisiana, it's A-Bear. Justin Herbert ain't that. It's Herbert.
6: Wait, that's what
5: got me. That like got me. Like he kept saying, I was like, maybe the first time he just kind of like slid that in, but after time three or four, that's where I gotta do my job here.
1: You gotta draw the line. 310-840-4910 is the number. Let's go to Dave in Dallas. What's up, Dave?
7: How's it going, Brother Willingham? Enjoy your show.
1: Appreciate you, man. Appreciate you chiming in.
7: You gotcha. Where is Trevor Lawrence?
1: T. Rated? Law, the prince who was promised 16th. Ranked 16th on this list. Yeah. I think that's right about accurate. I think that's right about fair. And it might be slighting him a little bit. I'm a Trevor Lawrence fan now. You ain't going to get me to down talk Trevor.
7: Yeah, me too. And that guy in college, he set more records in 1 year than guys do in 4 years. You know that?
1: Mm-hmm. And he's coming off of the best year of his pro career, man. What Liam Cohen did with him last year, and they couldn't get Brian Thomas Jr. going, unfortunately, but 29 touchdowns, yeah. The 12 picks is harsh. But, like, I was a fan of Trevor Lawrence.
7: Yeah, he should be farther along as far as his win-loss records. Urban Meyer messed him up in his rookie year.
1: Very true. Very true. He's another guy, too, that was built in a lab, man. He gets off the bus looking like a top-five quarterback.
7: Yeah, and he's got all the physical tools, you know, and beautiful passes. So, 16, I'm a big fan of his. I'll have to say
1: you think that's too high or you think that's too low?
7: Yeah, I can't.
1: It feels like it's in the right. It feels perfect, honestly.
7: I'm a fan of her, but I put Hurts a notch above him.
1: Okay. That's interesting. Yeah. Now, here's what I say. You put Trevor Lawrence in Philly, I think he'd be better than Jalen Hurts, though. That's the thing. I think he would perform better in Philly than Jalen Hurts did. I just think he's a more talented quarterback in terms of, you know, throwing the football, the arm talent, the mobility. I just think Trevor's supporting cast has been it's been interesting to start his career. But Jalen Hurts, is as much as I'm upset about Sam Darnold being ahead of him, yeah, I know how I feel. He is one of the most insulated quarterbacks in the NFL. I stand by that. 310-840-4910 is the number. We'll take a quick timeout when we come back. More of your calls, plus we'll begin to dive into the Vikings quarterback dilemma. Kevin O'Connell mixing it up a little bit in the media. Let you hear from KOC next here on Westwood One Sports Night.
0: Bears QB Caleb Williams is generating a ton of hype. Coach Ben Johnson, are you worried?
8: He's used to handling a lot of attention, so I'm not worried about that.
0: Is it all too much too soon for the Madden cover star? Westwood One Sports.
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0: As we get you up to 3 a.m. Eastern time here on Westwood One Sports Night, talking quarterback, The Athletic put out their annual QB tiers list. 50 execs and coaches polled throughout the National Football League. They gave their list of the top 35 quarterbacks in the National Football League. Couple of things that I'm hot under the collar about. How the hell is Sam Darnold ranked ahead of Jalen Hurts? And how is Justin Herbert viewed as the sixth best quarterback in all the National Football League? Who's your most overrated signal caller in the NFL? 310-840-4910 is the number here on Westwood One Sports Night. We'll continue to run through your calls. Remember, in about, 40 minutes or so, our pal Logan Paulson, former NFL tight end for the Redskins, 49ers, Falcons, Texans. He's going to stop by the program as we take a spin around the National Football League. Warrior calls, though, man, at 310-840-4910. This list is fascinating. For those of you that want to see the list in its entirety, just go to my X account. 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I just retweeted it out. Honestly, the more and more I look at the list, like, this is the beautiful part about all these lists, right? Throughout the course of the offseason, the players get to set the narrative because they go out and play. And they can either prove the list right or they can prove the list wrong. There's a couple of dudes on this list that I expect to be ranked way higher next year. I don't expect Shedeur Sanders to be last next year. I don't expect Malik Willis to be ranked 29th next year. I also think Tyler Shuck's the interesting one on this list to me. I really am curious as to what year two looks like for him. Big fan of his game. You add Jordan Tyson to that receiving core. You bring in, Travis Etienne. They've got a pretty decent offensive line. The Saints are going to be frisky. I like Tyler Shuck. I like his mobility. I think he's a gamer. And he played pretty well down the stretch for New Orleans. Jackson Dart, another guy who I'm interested in. He didn't finish well. That's the ironic part. Like, two polar opposite guys, because Dart finished kind of poorly. Shuck finished really strong. Bo Nix being ranked 18th, I think, is egregious too. There's no way. He played good football last year, man. I'm saying it's no way. I'm not acting like the numbers were out of this world. I'm not acting like he was, some all-pro guy at the position. But I thought Bo Nix's second season in the NFL, you're 8th in the NFL in passing, 25 touchdowns, ranked 9th in the NFL. And then what I thought was even more impressive about Bo Nix is in the one playoff game that we saw him, he looked pretty damn good. He made some big-time throws in that game against Buffalo. He did. Now, the completion percentage wasn't great, but he made some big-time throws in that game against the Buffalo Bills. And if he doesn't hurt his ankle, I mean, who knows where that group is? They may have won the Super Bowl. 310-840-4910. I think we're in the golden age of quarterback play, man. Who's overrated on this list? Who's most overrated on this list? 310-840-4910. Let's go to Nick out in Maryland. What's going on, Nick?
1: First of all, let me just say all of your picks in the past have been horrendous. I listened to all your shows in D.C., so. It's been interesting.
0: What picks of mine in the past have been horrendous? Now I want you to bring receipts. What picks of mine have been horrendous in the past?
1: To bring any name. However,
0: too many to name.
1: It has been a while. It's been a while. However, I do agree on your Josh Allen take. I don't know how he's number two, but at the same time, he's always showed up in the playoffs. He's always been good. He's just never been as good.
0: He showed up last year in the playoffs? Come on.
1: Last year's the exception. But previously, though, he has always been almost there. He hasn't been bad in the playoffs. He's just been good.
0: I hear that. Is there someone on this list that you think is overrated, or is Josh Allen your guy? Because I don't believe he's overrated at all.
1: Oh, Matt Stafford's 100% overrated.
0: You think Matt Stafford? That's an interesting one.
1: 100%. He should be like maybe 7, 8, 9.

0: Between 1 and 10, what do you think Santa's was rated for me?
1: For you? And Roy, you've chimed in with us before. What, a 7 or 8?
0: 7 is correct, and I would have rated Watson about a 2. He looked that horrible.
1: How many practices have you been to, Roy?
0: This is my second one.
1: How have they looked, man? And the one thing about yesterday that I thought was interesting, it felt like Sanders got a lion's share of the reps yesterday, right?
0: Yes, he did.
1: Yeah. Who do you think ends up being the starter, though, man, from what you've seen?
0: It's got to be Sanders. Come on.
1: He's just much better at this point.
0: No, I think Deshaun is – no. Watson. He just doesn't look right. Sorry.
1: Yeah, no, I appreciate you, man. 310. 10 years late. It's 310-840-4910.
2: Does he think that Deshaun and Watson are two different people?
1: That sounds like some maker's mark. That's what that sounds like. 310-840-4910 is the number. Let's get out, dude. I think Johnny in Atlanta's been on hold the longest. Johnny, what's going on, man?
3: What's going on, Linnell? First, I'm going to say this. Hey, you can say Tom Brady is one of the greatest quarterbacks. And he's one of the greatest because he made his receivers great, right?
1: He did. Mm-hmm.
3: All right, so my thing is like this. Jared Goff led the Rams to the Super Bowl. Didn't win it when he was young. He changed the organization around in Detroit, something Stafford couldn't do with a Hall of Fame receiver. He made the St. Brown district. What's the name? That's my take on Jared Goff.
1: Come on, Johnny.
3: The
1: supporting cast is one of the best ever. That's why Stafford couldn't do it. He didn't have Brad Holmes picking players.
3: He had Megatron.
1: He couldn't make him get stops.
3: All right, so if you have Megatron on 10, you're supposed to be one of the greatest quarterbacks. You go 0-16? You can't win one game?
1: Well,
2: they went 0-16 to get Stafford. Stafford didn't go 0-16.
3: Oh, okay. All right, and my last thing about Shedeur Sanders. I think you're putting the carriage before the horse. You name it, a lot of good stuff. They got okay sports talent, but you don't know. Isaiah Bunn did it good in Texas, but he ain't did it in the NFL. The only person they got really is Fanning because Jerry Jeudy is not that good. And then that offensive line they put together is the reason why other teams let them go because they knew they were replaceable. So I'm not saying Shedeur don't supposed to be 35, but he ain't proven that to me yet.
1: So no, he hasn't. I'm not saying he's proven anything. Yeah. I'm saying what I predict him to be in 2026 is much better than 35th. Yeah.
3: I agree with you on that, too, but I don't think Cleveland will be great because guess what? They lost their best offensive threat. And you know who that is? Miles Garrett, because Miles Garrett put that offense in a great – no, for real, put that offense in a great position every time with sacks, strip fumbles, and everything else. No, sure. Now, they don't have you playing from behind. So, they lost one of their great offensive threats. You can't say he's not an offensive threat because guess what? He put that offense in a great position.
1: I think it'll be fascinating to see how they overcome it. I appreciate you as always, man. Myron is in Dallas. Before we get to Myron, did you already pot him up? Don't pot him up yet. Rob is in Connecticut. He's been waiting the longest. Going in order here. Rob, what's up, man?
4: Linnell, this is exactly why I listen to the show because I love the way you stir the pot, my friend.
1: I appreciate
4: this has been a great show, man. I tell you, first off, Mahomes 1, Allen 2, Jackson 3, and then you got Burrow 4 in my book. And where does Tua fall on this? I can't see. Remember,
1: They got Tua ranked 26th.
4: Well, let me tell you, I would take Shedeur Sanders over Tua any day. Man. Listen. Shedeur Sanders is going to show
1: That's
4: up.
1: That's kind of my comp for Shedeur, low-key, is too.
4: I agree with it. Give the kid a chance. It's his time to shine. You know, like Brucey, it's my time to shine.
1: Yes, sir.
4: I think he's going to do a great job.
1: Talking about Brucey. You know? Hey, Rob, you something now.
4: Hey, I know what I'm talking about, you know. And as far as Josh Allen.
1: Yes, sir.
4: Listen, I'm going to tell you what. DJ Moore and Allen are going to show up this year, buddy.
1: I hope they do. I think Buffalo is going to be fascinating. They got a lot of pressure on them, Rob. That's the thing.
4: Watch the defense, though.
1: Yes. Switching to a 3-4.

0: 4.
1: Jim Leonard's going from a 3-4 from a 4-3. It's going to be very interesting for Buffalo this year. And also, watch out for this rookie, Skylar Bell, out of UConn.
0: He's a dude. I appreciate the call, man. I think the most fascinating part, one, I'm interested in, you know, what they do at the left guard spot, is they lost their starting left guard from last year to free agency. This pass rush is, I think, what's going to make or break. Like, Bradley Chubb coming over, if he's healthy, I love that pickup for them. I was a huge T.J. Parker guy coming out of Clemson. Him and Peter Woods fell strictly based off of the lack of team success for the Tigers. I think those two dudes were definitely first-round talents. Greg Rousseau continuing to come into his own. I'm a big Ed Oliver fan. I like this football team, man. I really do. And then you add big Deion Walker in the middle. Man, I'm just ready for it, man. I'm ready for it. 310-840-4910 is the number. I just like Buffalo's defensive front. They're bigger. They've got a little bit more pass rush pop. If Chubb could give you more than Bosa gave you last year, and Chubb, we know it. When Chubb's healthy and right, he can be a double-digit sack guy. They need that version of him in 26. Myron is in Dallas. What's going on, Myron?
2: Nell, how you doing?
0: Doing good, brother.
2: I'm going to be brief with you. Here's the deal with that quarterback list.
0: Yes, sir.
2: When you look at Goff, Bear, and you look at Herbert and Donald, what you got to remember, those guys were first-round draft picks. So when you talk to executives, that's in the back of their mind as far as – exactly. Right. And that's why I think you have them ranked like they are. And then the last thing I want to leave you with, because I got to poke you a little bit. Uh-huh. I listened to Bates on Bates last night, and she dissed your Washington Commanders there. You just, right?
0: I kind of just let it go.
2: I get hung up on.
0: Well, Myron, you're a Cowboys fan now, brother. You know how that goes. You know how that goes,
2: yes,
0: man.
2: Yes, sir. And we're winning the NFC East, baby.
0: Oh, Lord. Myron, I can't wait to hear from you after week two. You know we play each other week two, Myron.
2: Will. You definitely will, brother.
0: I'm excited for it, brother. That. I'm excited. I appreciate right, you, man. You too. 310-840-4910. John B. out in VA wanting to chime in. John B., what's going on, brother? Welcome into Westwood One Sports Night.
3: What's happening, man?
0: Hey, what's happening?
3: Hands down, it's Joe Burrow. It's
0: the most overrated? Overrated. Why do you say that?
3: Because he has been crowned since his damn near second year in the league.
0: He took him to the Super Bowl.
3: But what has he done after that? Well, so I'm pretty sure he missed the playoffs more than he's made the playoffs. And you already know your best ability is availability.
0: For
3: that
0: sure.
3: Man is hurt every other year. He can't start the season off. He can't win games at the beginning of the year. He puts up big numbers, but, I mean, he's got great receivers, always a good running back. I just think he's overrated, man, just like Herbert. You know, I don't know if it's their cool hair or what it is. You know
0: it's
3: what
0: the
3: I mean?
0: Aura, man. It's the aura.
3: Man, he's too cocky, man, and he's just overrated to me.
0: Look, between me and the producer of this program, we ain't going to take too much Joe Burrow slander now. Hey, that's our boy now.
4: I'm about to say, I'm hovering over that drop button. Hey, be careful now. That's my guy.
3: Look, bro, if you're that good, you got to make the playoffs. I mean – come on,
0: if you were listening to the show last night, man, you were probably rolling your eyes. I think the Bengals, and I appreciate the call, I think the Bengals, if that defense and that front four in particular revamped, bringing in John Allen, Dexter Lawrence, I think you get after the quarterback. I think the Bengals are a Super Bowl contender.
4: It is also worth pointing out that there was a year not that long ago where he was an MVP candidate, like a legit MVP candidate, and they didn't make the playoffs because the defense was allowing like 40 points a game.
0: Something ridiculous that he can't really help. 310-840-4910 is the number. I see some of the calls continuing to file in. I do want to put a pause on the quarterback list conversation for a second because there's another quarterback situation I want to talk about. The Minnesota Vikings, if Shador and Deshaun Watson is the most entertaining quarterback battle, this one's a close second. Kevin O'Connell had some pretty interesting thoughts about his affinity for J.J. McCarthy and how he ended up in Minnesota in the first place. We'll let you hear from Kevin O'Connell, and Justin Jefferson gave his determining factor in who he wants to be the starter. We'll let you hear from the Vikings next.
5: The 49ers brought back Deebo Samuel to team with Mike Evans. Does Brock Purdy have enough weapons to keep up with the Rams and Seahawks? Westwood One Sports.
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0: We need to make a montage of awkward things that I do when I come back from break, because it's starting to become a pretty interesting list. Since Westwood One Sports Night, Logan Paulson, former NFL tight end, 10-year vet, going to join us in about 15 minutes. Bunch of calls tonight on this athletics quarterback list. We'll get back to the list here in a second. I do want to take a look at the quarterback situation. In Minnesota with the Vikings. Those of you that are not familiar, Kwesi Adofo-Mensah, the general manager of the Minnesota Vikings, former GM of the Vikings, he was fired earlier this offseason. And, you know, a lot of folks were wondering, you know, did he get fired because he was the guy that advocated for J.J. McCarthy? And that's kind of been the narrative, is that, you know, J.J. McCarthy was a Kwesi Adofo-Mensah guy. When certain people speak within organizations, it echoes just a little bit louder. In Minnesota, when Chris Carter speaks, franchise legend at the wide receiver position, folks listen. Here was Chris Carter on J.J. McCarthy and how he ultimately got to Minnesota.
1: Internally, you know, what we hear and from the people I talk to, he was the general manager's guy.
2: Not the coach's guy.
1: The general manager first.
2: Got it. That's his guy.
1: Okay. So they didn't extend the general manager's contract, then fired him after the season. And they extended the coach before the season. So
2: that tells you something.
0: It does. Hey, look, Chris Carter ain't tripping now. When you look at the timeline of things, it clearly shows, you know, who was in favor of who. Look, Kevin O'Connell has been dubbed as his quarterback whisperer. Rightfully so, right? Like, he has had pretty good success with every quarterback that he's worked with in the NFL. And, you know, the fact that J.J. McCarthy doesn't have a stranglehold on this job yet, it kind of shows. It speaks a lot to J.J. and the adversity he's had to go through. When you miss your entire rookie season, like, I get, you know, there being a little bit of a learning curve. Moving forward, like, if Kevin O'Connell doesn't win this year, I think he's going to get fired, guys. If Kevin O'Connell does not win this year, I believe he's going to get fired. The reality is, okay, yeah, maybe you made the choice, or maybe you didn't make the choice to go get J.J. You made the choice to go get Kyler Murray, though. It's got to work. And the fact that they're splitting the reps down the middle, you're not going to get the best version of Kyler or J.J. with that philosophy, with that mentality. And I continue to say it every time we talk about Minnesota, man. One guy's got to get a lion's share of the reps so he can be the best version of himself for you during this got-to-have 26 season. Not only is, you know, time running out in terms of the patience of the front office, how about the patience of your star wide receiver, Justin Jefferson, who last year had to have an outlier campaign because you all couldn't put an adult under center. You couldn't coach J.J. up enough, Kevin, to look like a formidable dude. He looked like the worst starter in the NFL at times last year. Talk about J.J. McCarthy. He makes playing quarterback look hard. And I get it's hard. It's probably the most difficult position to play in pro sports, but he makes it look every bit of how difficult people say it is. He's terrible. What do they call him, Denton? Nine? To be called by a number, you best be worth a damn.
3: He gave himself that nickname. Back up. Retreat. Uh-huh. He gave himself the alter ego. It's not a nickname. It's an alter ego.
0: Nine. I think it's so I'll be honest, right? I've been on some terrible ass football teams. I know this. My Magruder High School team, we were terrible. My quarterback, Jesse Wood, shout out Jay Wood, man. I hope he's not listening. Jesse wasn't that good, man. I'll be honest. I rock with Jesse, though. Good dude, funny as hell. We called him 18. I think that's just what you do. You call your quarterback by their numbers as like a cool thing. Ain't got no business calling him nine. But for you to describe it as an alter ego, dog, like, it's a weird bit.
3: He described it as an alter ego.
0: Oh, I'm sorry.
3: Like, that's a him thing.
0: Yeah, he lacks self-awareness, if that's the case, man. Could you imagine how annoyed Justin Jefferson was probably with him last year? Holy cow.
3: I can, because Justin Jefferson, who routinely is like a very nice individual, he be saying some things this offseason.
0: Yeah, he has had a lot to say about the quarterback position in Minnesota. Let's let you hear from Jets, the star wideout for the Vikings. Here's what Justin Jefferson had to say about the quarterback situation currently in Minneapolis.
4: Now, like, have you seen it bring out the best in both of them?
5: Yeah, I hope so. That's the key.
0: Can you pause it real quick? I hope it's brought the best out of them, because I don't know if this is the best. I hope this ain't the best, is what Justin Jefferson said. Here's Justin Jefferson on the quarterback situation in Minnesota. Good gracious.
4: Now, like, have you seen it bring out the best in both of them?
5: Yeah, I hope so. That's the key thing. You know, just obviously, you know, having somebody pretty much breathing down your neck and you know, being pretty much a replacement, or, you know, a person that's taking that starting role, it's always going to be pressure. It's always going to be that competition feeling. So I hope that, you know, betters them. I hope it definitely betters JJ, because he's definitely a younger guy, younger quarterback into this league. And to be, you know, coming off of last year with a difficult year and improving every single day as he is, you know, that's definitely great to see him come out here with that mentality every single day.
0: Did that sound like a vote of confidence, Denton, from Justin Jefferson to J.J. McCarthy, kinda?
3: No, he was just listing things about him. He is young.
0: Yeah.
3: He is younger than Kyler Murray. He is taller than Kyler Murray. He was just listing a bunch of known facts about him.
0: Free Justin Jefferson is what I have to say, ladies and gentlemen. Kevin O'Connell, remember the audio we played from Chris Carter? Chris Carter gave his thoughts on, you know, how J.J. got to Minnesota, and according to his sources, that was a Kwesi Adofo-Mensah move, which is why KOC got an extension before last year. Kwesi Adofo-Mensah didn't, which kind of makes it less likely that he's going to get fired this year, so sorry, listeners. Kevin O'Connell was asked about Chris Carter's comments, and he could have easily just said, yeah, I'm a full big-time supporter of J.J. I don't know what he's talking about. He didn't have that to say. Here's what Kevin O'Connell had to say about what Chris Carter had to say about J.J. McCarthy being in Minnesota.
6: Yeah, I can't really speak to his sources. I will just say this, Dan. It was a time and place in this organization where there was a lot of momentum from me included to draft a quarterback and to try to, you know, go get a quarterback that we felt like we can hopefully develop and build around under the premier development of what we thought we can do with time on task and having a guy like Sam that I had a ton of confidence would go out there and have a great year, and we would figure it out after that. But I wanted the same thing happening now. Then I wanted a competitive daily situation, and JJ, that first training camp, you know, had gone out against the Raiders and played well, and we were going to go to those joint practices, and we were going to, you know, I don't think I would have been asked, are the reps 50-50 or 55-45 or 60-40? I don't think people would have been asking that at that moment. But the only difference between now and then is 10 football games in 3 years.
0: Tough, man. Best ability is availability. We'll see what ultimately happens at the quarterback position for the Minnesota Vikings. It's one of the most intriguing battles of the entire summer. That division, absolutely loaded. We've talked about Chicago a lot. We've talked about Green Bay a lot. You all know I predicted Detroit Lions step back. The Vikings are another team, man, that's got a pretty wide-ranging variance of success, man. Like I can see them being a 4 or 5-win team. I could also see them making the playoffs. So we'll see what happens in 2026 with Minnesota. NFL vet at the tight end spot, Logan Paulson, joins the show next.
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0: This is Westwood One Sports Night. Here's Linnell Willingham.
1: All right, welcome back. Westwood One Sports Night with the youngest in charge. Linnell Willingham getting you up to 3 a.m. Eastern time. I'm fresh off of my training camp tour, which will continue this weekend in Cleveland with the Browns. I'm back in D.C. to check out the Washington Commanders tomorrow. We're joined right now by what I would consider, in my world, Commanders legend, NFL veteran at the tight end position. Anytime you're able to carve out a long career the way that our next guest has, man, you got to thank the good Lord, man. Logan Paulson, former NFL tight end for the Redskins, the Texans, Bears, Falcons. Did I get all your stops right?
2: So, yeah, Texans, Bears, Falcons, and the 49ers. Yeah,
1: 49ers. So, yeah. A man that is well-traveled. He joins us right now talking all things National Football League. Man, I always get to talk to you about Washington, but I want to pick your brain on some of the other teams across the NFL. I want to stick in the NFC East, though. I don't know how closely you have paid attention to the moves that the Dallas Cowboys have made throughout the course of this offseason. I've loved it, revamping their secondary, bringing in guys like Jalen Thompson from Arizona, who I was really, really high on. I love the Caleb Downs pick. When you look at the Dallas Cowboys in terms of what they can be in 2026, how optimistic are you?
2: For the Cowboys, man, I'm extremely optimistic. I think, you know, one of the things about last year that really stuck out to me was how potent the offense was specifically. Like, obviously, Dak Prescott is a top five quarterback last year. And obviously, when he's healthy, that is something that continues to be kind of his staple. Again, kind of a little ebb and flow there, up and down. Right. But the addition of George Pickens really changed the way that that team played. Reminded me a little bit of the Cincinnati Bengals, just driven by the offense. Love what the new head coach has done there. Love what the new OC has done there in terms of kind of mirroring run and pass, screen game improved. I really, really liked that offense, but the defense was kind of a disaster. So I do think that some of the things they've done to kind of patch over some of the weaknesses with the defense have been excellent. And I think it's kind of making it, you know, one of those situations where it's like you're going to have a top five offense most likely this year.
1: Right.
2: Can you get the defense to be a top 17, 18 group? Turn the football over a little bit more? Because if you can, like, and give that offense more bites at the apple, you're going to be in a really good position. So, yeah, I actually think that they are going to kind of probably lead the division or my favorite for the division.
1: Wow.
2: And, again, I have a lot of confidence in the offense or the defense improving, like the Vic Fangio disciple that's kind of taken the helm there. And if they can do anything that the Eagles have done under Vic Fangio in terms of defensive production, they're going to be in a good spot.
1: Yeah, they are. And I guess, you know, sometimes I forget where Christian Parker comes from. I'm a guy who believes like personnel matters more than coaching in the NFL. And maybe I'm totally wrong with that. I'd love to get your perspective. But with Dallas in particular, the personnel on the defensive side, they got a couple of unheralded dudes that were really good football players in their last stops, but maybe here in Dallas, they'll play in a bigger role. So I'm interested to see it. Let's go from the NFC East to the AFC East. I don't think there's a coach under more pressure, a new head coach rather, Logan, under more pressure in 2026 than Joe Brady. For Josh Allen to virtually lose that postseason game for them and then Sean McDermott gets canned makes it fascinating, man. Puts a lot of pressure on the new head man in Buffalo. What do you make of the Bills going into 2026?
2: Yeah, I mean, anytime you got a guy like Josh Allen, you're in the mix to kind of you know, make waves, make a playoff push, obviously. And I think that's been the kind of the MO for them since he kind of has found his new identity after the first two or three years of kind of finding himself. I'm talking about Josh Allen.
1: Yeah.
2: And so I think like there's always going to be a little bit of pressure when you're in that environment. Like you mentioned, that former head coach is fired, defensive head coach. You come in and you got a lot of responsibility. The expectations that you're going to be able to get this team over the hump, and they were so close last year, painfully close last year to kind of making that happen. And so, like, can you make some tweaks, pull some levers, shift some things around, change your defensive approach to, again, get that, you know, 5-10% better on the year? And then when you got to have it late in the postseason, you can win some football games and get yourself to the show. Because, like, how disappointing has Josh Allen's career been? Not because of things that Josh Allen has done,
1: right,
2: but rather more of what the organization has done around him. They just haven't been quite able to find the personnel, like, or find the defensive scheme, find the offensive scheme that gives them that edge when they got to have it.
1: Yeah, it's tough. I love Josh Allen as much as an X-Man does. Logan, I think we're in like the golden era of NFL quarterbacks between Allen, Lamar, Mahomes. Do you ever remember there being, and then even the youngsters that are coming up, and I'm talking about the dudes specifically in that 24 class with Caleb and Drake and Jaden Daniels. Do you ever remember a time where there was this much high quality quarterback play in the NFL?
2: I mean, shoot, man. Like, when I was in the league, like, it was, you know, Peyton Manning, Drew Brees, Tom Brady, Philip Rivers, Ben Roethlisberger.
1: It was some dudes.
2: Like, there were some dudes there, some guys that were really, really talented. So there definitely was a little bit of a decrease in talent for the last couple of years, but it does feel like some of these guys, Mahomes, Allen, Lamar, Joe Burrow, were kind of starting to find their way. You have your Justin Herberts, then you got the young guys. So I do think if this young class, you know, the Drake Mays, you know, obviously Jaden Daniels, Caleb Williams, if they can kind of find their feet, you're definitely going to be in a good spot, because over half the league at that point will have a quarterback that's a stud. But I do think I look back to the time when I was in the NFL and those guys were absolutely playing their faces off. So, you know, I'm not ready to say that this is the golden age of quarterbacks just yet, but it could be pretty special if it all works out.
1: Logan Paulson joins us. NFL veteran at the tight end spot, carved out a long career in the National Football League with the Washington Redskins, the Atlanta Falcons, Chicago Bears, Texans, Niners. I want to ask you about one of your former teams, a couple of your former teams, actually. I want to start with San Francisco. Tumultuous offseason, I would say, Logan, for the Niners. And it's something that they're not really accustomed to. They do a good job kind of keeping the drama free over in the Bay Area. I put Brock Purdy under the microscope at the start of this offseason. Logan, at this juncture, right, and you know that scheme inside and out and just how, you know, helpful it is to a quarterback. When you look at Brock Purdy, is he a quarterback, Logan, that you win with or that you win because of?
2: I think it's a little bit of both, like it is okay. Everything. Obviously, there's certain quarterbacks like Josh Allen who are the truck as opposed to the trailer, right? Like, they're driving the action of the offense. Yeah, I do think that with Brock Purdy, like, the reason Kyle Shanahan has gone and made this decision is because Kyle Shanahan has shown that he could win with Jimmy Garoppolo, who is right. Like, obviously kind of a really good dude, really talented player, but more of a trailer type player. I think when you watch San Francisco games and you watch that offense, the thing that he's brought Purdy is this ability to make plays from the quarterback position. And I'm not talking about the plays that normally happen in structure. I'm talking about the off-schedule plays in the red zone, the extending the play on third down, the scramble for a first down on second and eighth. Like, those plays over the course of a season, over the course of a game, are impactful. So I have a hard time categorizing truck trailer with him, but I think that the playmaking that he brings or that he adds to that offense is something that can't be slept on. So I'm a little bit probably higher on Brock Purdy than I think probably the rest of the league in terms of his playmaking ability, because it looks a little bit different, a little unconventional, like, you know, not this horsepower, high-powered arm, but there's anticipation there. There's some moxie. There's some scrambler to him. There's some extending the playability. And I think that's something that I think a lot of people don't see with his game that is really valuable to that offense.
1: Yeah, for sure. I agree with you. I just, the one thing that was, and I guess you could say this about a lot of quarterbacks, Logan, when it's not 75 degrees and sunny is how I put it, how does he perform when he's missing guys, when he's not, you know, having his top weapon at his disposal? And you expect every quarterback to take a little bit of a step back when that is the scenario. I want to see him elevate the talent more there, man. When you get the sort of contract that he got, I think that expectation comes with it. We'll see if he can follow up and capitalize coming up here in 2026. We'll bounce around a little bit, go from the NFC back to the AFC. C.J. Stroud is someone we were talking about late last week, Logan. Nick Caserio, the GM in Houston, saying, you know, we're not really in any rush, but we've had conversations in terms of giving him a long-term extension. As you've watched him over the course of his career, what has changed since year one for him? And do you believe that he's closer to what we saw in year one, or is he closer to what we've seen the past couple of years?
2: Yeah, I think he's a really good example for a quarterback of what happens when you do not have a great protection plan and the offensive line can't consistently win one-on-ones. Like, obviously, offensive line, like playing offensive line to me is the toughest, second toughest thing in football outside of playing quarterback. And over the last, I'd say probably 2 years, they haven't done a good job with the personnel, I don't think. And I don't think just the general plan and protection philosophy approach, you know, like one of the reasons in Washington we're so excited about David Blau coming in, I think the Bears are so excited about Ben Johnson, is not only is there like offensive innovation happening, but he does a really good job of insulating the five dudes in the front. And they just have not done a good job of that. And so I think the person that suffered the most from that is CJ Stroud. Like, I remember watching the playoff game with Kansas City, what was that, 2 years ago now? And they just did not have a plan for like basic blitzes, basic kind of pressures. And it really just put him under the microscope.
1: Yeah, he's fascinating, man. Even coming out of Ohio State, the way that he played, I think it was the Georgia game in the college football playoff, you saw the mobility. That was really the number one thing that people questioned. The accuracy, I think, with him is something that, you know, folks have kind of seen take a dip. I didn't think he was the same after the concussion at the end of last year, man. I think that kind of, you know, impacted him. He struggled to get his wits back about him, but...
2: I think that's a great point. Like the injury too, like he missed a couple of weeks last year. Like it's hard. It's hard to kind of, especially at that spot, to be in and out and be a little bit nicked up. Like, you know, there are guys that can get it done. That's one of the reasons I have a lot of respect for Justin Herbert, you know, because he's always kind of playing dinged up with a less than stellar supporting cast. But, you know, we saw it last year in Washington, like how difficult it can be for a quarterback to find their legs, their sea legs, once they've missed a little bit of time.
1: So, you know, all about competition, you being, you know, a 10-year vet at the NFL position, man, knowing, you know, hey, you got to come into training camp, OTAs, mandatory mini camp on your P's and Q's or else you're not going to make the roster. I'm looking at the quarterback competition, Logan, in Minnesota, and Kevin O'Connell has taken this standpoint of just splitting the reps right down the middle. You understand how valuable reps are, especially at the quarterback position in practice and throughout the course of training camp. I look at it from the approach, Logan, of man, I don't see him getting the best out of either JJ or Kyler simply because they're not taking advantage of this time right now to learn the offense and to master the offense and to get that timing down with the other dudes. What do you make of the quarterback situation in Minnesota with the Vikings?
2: I mean, I think you're trying to make a decision. You're trying to make a decision about who's going to be the best player for your team. You know, I always thought that Kyler Murray, everyone was thought that was a very obvious kind of moved by them to bring him in. To me, he doesn't feel like a really good fit for what Kevin O'Connell has done there. You know, when they were really coming with Kirk Cousins, like he's just not a guy who can
1: play on time,
2: be on time,
1: right?
2: Yeah, win from the pocket consistently. And that's not a knock. I'm not saying he's not a winning player, but like just the style of offense that has been built there doesn't seem to fit him. And so, like, I think, you know, some of the clips coming out of training camp are JJ McCarthy, like, ripping that football, being a little bit more decisive, like that's something that I kind of expected because I think JJ like is more familiar with what's going on there. So I think it'll be really interesting to see how this thing settles. Like, because again, like I'm not sure Kyler is the answer there, and I might be in the minority there, but like to me, like JJ McCarthy could still win that job. And again, I know Vikings fans are probably freaking out after last year, but I think there's more there that I see as transferable to what Minnesota has done. And I think about JJ's trajectory, right? Injured his first year, didn't really find his legs last year. Like maybe this is the year he looks like a guy that was drafted in the first round and has all that talent and all that winning potential coming out of Michigan.
1: It's going to be fascinating, man, because I agree with you. There are flashes there. I like him as an athlete. I think he's an above-average athlete at the position. To your point, though, he's now in the third year of this scheme. Like, so he should have, you know, a decided advantage and shouldn't need the extra reps if that's the case. Kyler was also signed to a vet minimum deal because he's still getting paid from Arizona. So money is not going to play a factor in this. I expect Minnesota to just, you know, start the best guy possible here. Joined right now by former NFL tight end Logan Paulson, taking this trip around the National Football League. Logan, I was texting you yesterday on my way back from Philadelphia, and I don't know if you thought I was being biased at all. Technically, I'm going to be biased toward the Commanders. I can't help it. I try not to be, Logan, but I grew up rooting for the squad.
2: Can't help it.
1: So it's hard for me not to. And sometimes I'm biased to where, like, I'm overly critical of them. I got to see the Eagles up close in person yesterday. They were in the bubble, so I didn't get the, you know, get the benefit of seeing how they would look on a real practice field. But man, the first thing that stands out is just the size, the length, and the speed that they have on defense. Vic Fangio is one of the best defensive minds in the NFL. I think that Eagles defense has a chance to be the absolute best in football. The question with Philly, obviously, is going to be, what are they offensively? We've talked about a couple of different coordinators that are coming in helping, you know, the run game and the pass game be married together. Similar situation in Philly with Coach Sean Mannion. What do you see from their personnel? Like, do you think their personnel kind of fits the scheme that they're trying to run?
2: Yeah, actually, they've done a really nice job bringing in people who fit that, like receiver, running back. I mean, those are all the tight ends. I think those are all people that you want to be a part of that system and can play in that system. I think the issue that I'm having a hard time getting past for me, and again, like I've watched a lot of Jalen Hurts since I started covering the Washington Commanders, and everyone thinks I'm hating on him. I think he's a good football player. I think he's a winning football player, right? Like, I mean, he's shown he can do that.
1: Right.
2: I just, his skill set to me doesn't seem to translate well to what they were doing in Green Bay or what they're doing in San Francisco or what they're doing in LA. Like, there is a timing rhythm element. You got to throw people open. You got to anticipate space in the defense. And Jaden Daniels, when I watched him last year, and I don't know if it's because it was a new coordinator, just didn't do that at a high level. And every time there's a new coordinator, it seems to adapt to what Jaden Daniels wants to do, which is to be in the gun, see the defense, not a lot of motion, not a lot of condensed formations. And there is value to that. Like, you know, I think we saw that in 2024 with Washington, how successful it can be with Cliff Kingsbury at the helm. But to me, like, this is going to be a drastic departure from what he has done. Now, the team, I think, is talented enough to sustain him through a doldrum or some issues or some adversity early in the season.
1: Yes.
2: But I'm not sure, man, if this is going to be his cup of tea. And if it's not, like, that's going to really, really hurt the production of these pieces that they've assembled that I think fit this offense relatively well.
1: Yeah, I was interested to see, like, well, what do they look like on the perimeter? No Mekhi Lemon out there at practice yesterday. He's been dealing with a hammy dating back to the spring, and I don't think that's a good sign, if I'm being frank, to miss this amount of time as a rookie, as a wide receiver in this league. I think could be, you know, could spell disaster, if I'm being honest. I don't want to gas the situation up, but the more time as a rookie that you're on the shelf and not on the practice field, you're just simply not getting better. Like Dontayvion Wicks, I like Devontae Smith. Elijah Moore, Logan, was the guy that stood out to me yesterday in practice. Jalen Hurts hit him on like a 45-yard skinny post, and Elijah Moore makes the catch in, you know, over a defender. He's a slight frame guy, so to see him attack the football that way was impressive. I agree with you, though, man. I think the supporting cast in Philly is good enough to overcome any sort of hurdles that Hurts may have in the early portion of the season. I'll let you go on this, my friend. I've taken up a lot of your time. I appreciate you making some for us here on Westwood One Sports Night. Sam Darnold, Logan, I just don't buy it. I don't buy it. I don't see that team getting back. Dude, you know what I mean by that. How the hell do you lead the NFL in turnovers, yet you're 14-3? It just does not happen. I think they're going to miss Clint Kubiak in the continuity that they had within that room. Looking at the 26 Seahawks, the defending champs, what is your outlook for them in 26? Do you see a hangover coming?
2: Not particularly. I mean, I think the area that I'd see the hangover is in terms of health of the roster.
1: Yes.
2: You know, they were very, very healthy last year. And, like, it's really hard to ride that kind of health year on year. Like, I think you see it with Philly. Like, obviously, we're very familiar with that team. Like, one year they're very healthy. They go win the Super Bowl. The next year they're a little bit banged up. You know, they're 10-6 or whatever they are. You know what I'm saying? Like, it's just, it's hard to be that consistently above the curve, above the injury variance. You know, I think they did a good job going out and hiring that San Francisco tight end coach to be the OC. They're going to kind of keep continuity of thought in terms of offensive philosophy.
1: Right.
2: I think they understand what Darnold is and what he can do. Like, dude, Lena, like, we had a couple crossover games with them. I got to watch him a lot last year. Mm. That dude's talented now. He can rip the football. Right. Tight windows, anticipate throws. But what they did a great job of last year is they said, hey, man, like, you are the definition of a trailer quarterback. We've got one of the best defenses in the league. We've got an offense that kind of supports that. We're going to run the football a lot, take play action shots, find 5 to 7 explosive chunks off of play action, and then let you kind of just manage the game outside of that. And I hate to call him a game manager because that sounds pejorative, but that's exactly what that team needed. So if you can kind of bounce back with that performance, and the defense can, I mean, that defense is a nightmare, bro. Like, when you watch that defense, like, the way they bring pressure, the defensive front, like, if that defensive front stays healthy, and again, they have things like great hybrid nickel players with Nick Amonwori and Witherspoon there, like, they are a problem. They are like what every NFL defense is trying to get to. So that unit is so gosh darn good. I have a lot of faith that they can bounce back. It just depends on whether they can stay healthy or not.
1: Yeah, I agree. You're right, though. They didn't leverage him a whole lot last year talking about Donald. They put him in ideal situations. The one quick thing to wrap up here, I was just surprised. They ran the ball more than really any other team in the NFL, it felt like, but they didn't have the efficiency on the ground. They were not a great running team last year. Commander fans that are listening out there in the DMV are going to say, well, they ran it well on Sunday Night Football. Well, you know why that happened. It's just, it gets hard, Logan, to have Clint Kubiak, was as a veteran kind of play caller, was able to have that patience when the run game wasn't working to stick with it. That's what I worry about with them.
2: So I think the thing is, bro, like, they can be patient with the run because their defense is so good. Like, this is a conversation we've had about Washington over the years. Like, and what I will say is, like, when you look at offenses that run the football, San Francisco's like this too. Like, their defense, when their defense is good, Kyle can be very patient as a play caller. So, like, they, like, when you watch the ebb and flow of a Seahawks game, of a San Francisco game, when the defense is playing as a top 10 unit, one of the things you'll notice is that they are totally fine punting the football. Like, in a backup situation, you'll get some kind of more conservative play calls. They'll punt, the defense will play well, and they'll kind of slowly play the field position game until they get that ball on the 35-yard line, and then it's like everybody perks up, boom, and we're ready to go. And I think when you look at Seattle, like, that's exactly what they did. They didn't have to do anything heroic or crazy. They didn't have to get off script because they're playing games 10-7. And then all of a sudden it's like, okay, we got the last position. Let's go win this thing. And Sam Darnold is talented enough to get that done. And really, when you look at, if your defense is good enough, you can play the game that way. And I think that's like what you're looking at. That's how Philly plays. That's how Seattle plays. That's how these teams with like serviceable offenses play, because the defense is such a dominant group. And I think that's why you see them be like, it's the same thing in LA, man. That offense, everyone kind of touts Sean in the offense, but when you watch it, they can stick with the run game longer because the defense keeps the game in a very competitive, close environment. You don't have to do anything crazy.
1: Logan, this was fun, man. I always feel like I get smarter talking ball with you, and hopefully our listening audience. This is me chopping it up with an NFL vet, guys, and he agrees with me. So maybe you should agree with me too. Logan, I appreciate you as always, man. We'll chop it up soon, brother.
2: Thanks, brother. Appreciate you.
1: More Westwood One Sports Tonight coming at you next.

0: We'll let you know. 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

catch up with him. Always fun. One of the absolute best talking all things National Football League. Anytime you get the perspective of a pro, ladies and gentlemen, you got to take it. You got to take it. Appreciate you all being here, man. About a half hour left to go. Here on a Tuesday night edition of Westwood One Sports Night, Linnell Willingham, Denton Day. Our guy Mike behind the glass. Getting her done. 310-840-4910. Had a lot of good calls and conversation on the phones about the most overrated quarterback. We went through the Athletic's annual quarterbacks list, their tiers ranking. 50 execs and coaches ranked 35 NFL quarterbacks. We'll get back to that momentarily, but the top story of the night to me was the big-time money that was given out at both the wide receiver position and the running back position today. We'll start at wide receiver. Zay Flowers, who I got the chance to catch up with out at Ravens camp, he's got a brand-new deal from the Baltimore Ravens, and it makes him the fourth highest paid wideout in the NFL.

0: $1 million per in his deal, right? And he signed that this offseason, right? Reset the wide receiver market. Ja'Marr Chase is going to get paid, or going to ask to get paid at the end of next year. Justin Jefferson is going to get asked to get paid at the end of next year. And this is what happens at the position. When other guys get paid, people go, oh, well, now it's my turn to go get the bag. Now it's my turn. Now it's my turn. At what point are NFL execs going to go, all right, now, we can't have a wide receiver making $50 million annually, man. We can't. We cannot have a wide receiver making $50 million annually. That's where we're on the cusp of going, man. The next wide receiver deal, I think, is going to break $50 million per, and I just don't think that that position impacts winning enough to eat up that percentage of the salary cap, man. And they're a dime a dozen. Ever since the evolution of the 7-on-7 passing leagues at the high school level, we have seen wide receiver play explode, man. They're a dime a dozen. You can find one each and every year. Our team's going to eventually go, hey, it's not worth paying top of the market money to a guy. Let's just reset the position every 5 years with a first round pick. It's just how I look at it, man. Zay Flowers is a really good wide receiver. Like, I don't want that to be misconstrued. I think Zay could play. I think the Ravens made this deal and extended him not off of what he's already done, even though he's coming off of the best year of his career last year, 86 receptions, 1,200 yards, a dog. The thing that gets me with Zay, and why I'm excited about Zay moving forward, in this Declan Doyle offense, he is going to be sent in motion a lot. And when you think about it, right, Zay Flowers is 5'8", y'all. 5'8". In terms of, like, the AAV at receiver, he's the shortest guy. That's a top-paid guy. He's the only short top-paid guy. Everybody on this list, 6'2", 6'3", and above, 6 foot and above, at least 5'11". If you talk about Amon-Ra, he's, like, one of the shorter guys. But, like, dog, Zay is a really damn good run-after-the-catch threat. And at 25 years old, I think he's still an ascending football player. I like the move for Baltimore. In this Declan Doyle offense, think about some of the limitations of a smaller wide receiver, right? You worry about press man coverage. He's going to get hemmed up at the line of scrimmage. In this Declan Doyle offense, one of the big, you know, benefits of it for Zay Flowers is he's going to constantly be set in motion, giving him free releases, therefore allowing him to get open at an easier clip. But I do feel like maybe we're going to have a changing of the guard when it comes to the thought process at the wide receiver spot, man. I just don't know how far NFL owners are going to be willing to go. Denton, when I make this statement about the wide receiver spot and owners having an unwillingness to pay at a certain point, do you think $50 million is that number? Or do you think as the cap continues to rise, teams will just bite the bullet?
1: Teams are just going to bite the bullet, especially if you're good. I mean, Jeremiah Smith, if he lives up to his hype, his extension is going to be like $55 million in like 2030 or something absurd like that. If you're really good, the billionaires will find a way to give you the money.
0: Right, which is why, you know, Jets getting paid, Ja'Marr getting paid, JSN getting paid, they're elite. I wouldn't put Zay in that tier. You know what I'm saying? And I think Denton hit it right on the head. It's going to come down to skill at the end of the day, not market value.
1: I also wonder what teams value, right? Because I think we as fans look at certain things, mostly statistically, and we put a lot of value in that. You know, 1,000 yards feels like a pretty big milestone, right? Well, in reality, 1,000 yards in 17 games is like a hair under 60 yards a game.
0: Especially in a passing league, D-Day.
1: Like, that's not that impressive, but 1,200 yards is. And he did have a 1,200-yard season last year. So you look at his game and you say, all right, in 3 years, has he been a Jackson Smith and Jigba-level producer? No. Has he produced the way that Amon-Ra St. Brown has? No. But he's ascended every single year, and he's gotten better every single year. I think that's kind of what they're banking on.
0: Yeah, I think it's a good gamble if you're Baltimore. Life without him, you don't really want to think about. He's quickly becoming the most decorated wide receiver in Ravens history. When's the last time a Ravens receiver had back-to-back 1,000-yard receiving seasons? It's been a little while. I like the move. I think Zay

0: Flowers is a hell of a football player. I just feel like I'm somewhere like in between where Denton feels and how I felt initially. I think Denton hits it right on the head in terms of, yeah, you're Jamar Chase's, you're Justin Jefferson's. Those guys are going to get paid one way or another, by hook or by crook, through hell or high water. They're going to get the sack. It's those second-tier wide receivers, man. And there's so, this is what gets dangerous about the conversation. There's so many good wide receivers, guys. It's the most oversaturated position in the NFL. It's the deepest position group in the NFL by far. Nico Collins Denton makes $24 million per year on average. He's also in the midst of a contract negotiation, by the way. But, like, Nico Collins, in terms of, like, his stats and what he's put up as a receiver, Nico Collins is a damn dog. He's a legitimate, like, top 12 receiver in the sport. And his AAV is, like, 25th. You know? Like, I just think we're getting closer and closer to seeing a changing at the guard at wide receiver. And maybe, just maybe, at some point, owners are going to say, eh, I'd rather just go replace you through the draft than give you, you know, that percentage of our salary cap. Zay Flowers not the only skilled guy to get paid today. Bijan Robinson getting the bag from the Atlanta Falcons. A record-breaking deal for the Falcons tailback. Three-year extension worth up to $75 million, making him the highest-paid running back in NFL history. $51 mil guaranteed. Can I give a personal shout-out? Y'all know how I feel about Rich Paul. In football, right, we talk about coaches that, like, discover players, GMs that discover players. Rich Paul discovered Miss Nicole Lynn, who is quickly turning into one of the most successful agents in the NFL. She was on the negotiation for this deal, getting Bijan Robinson $51 million guaranteed at signing, man. And that's big time stuff. He now makes $22.5 million annually, passes Saquon. And this is the fascinating piece about all this, as I was preparing for tonight. Jeremiah Love got $53 million guaranteed at signing. Bijan Robinson's extension could not exceed that. The running back market, maybe more so than the receiver market, I think it's going to get capped out. I'm telling you, we're now at a point, just a couple years ago, and this just shows the explosion of the NFL salary cap. Just a couple of years ago, the highest paid wide receiver was making $30 million per. And now the highest paid running back is about to be making that. Like, and I think the positional value of running back, as we've seen, teams are going to devalue it.
1: It feels like running back more than anything is the pendulum that swings. Because 3 years ago, nobody wanted to pay a running back. Running back by committee this. Running back by committee that, get a guy on a rookie year, never pay him, right? Because the Giants didn't want to pay Saquon Barkley. And Saquon Barkley has a really good year. He gets paid, and now everyone's all in love because you have Jahmyr Gibbs and Bijan Robinson and Christian McCaffrey and all these dudes. Eventually, that pendulum is going to swing back the other direction where you'll be like, all right, well, we could give $25 million to one dude, or we could give $15 million to two separate guys to do the job of the one guy.
0: I think it's a good point. And I think we'll get there sooner with running back than wide receiver. Let's look at the running back position in terms of AAV. Bijan Robinson making $22.2 million annually. Devon Achane, he signed his extension this offseason. He's getting $16 million per. Jahmyr Gibbs is the guy who should be thanking the Lord right now that Bijan signed, because they're in the same tier of back. And I think they're in a class of their own. Right? Like, I think they're a cut above the rest of the NFL at the running back position, which means Bijan's probably going to get, what, $25 million annually? Like, I don't know, you know, what the negotiating, you know, table looks like and what the conversation looks like, but those two dudes, elite players at their position, they're going to be first ballot Hall of Famers. They're kind of redefining it because they're wide receivers playing running back. That's how I look at it. In terms of their shiftiness, the route running, the hands, so on and so forth. I think Jonathan Taylor's the next big running back to be in line to get paid. Is that a gnat in my house? Or is that a dust? That's like a little dust thing. Okay, I was about to be tweaked out in here if it was a gnat in my house. I'd be pissed. Jonathan Taylor's going to ask to get paid. And if you're the Indianapolis Colts, dog, you best not. Please, Colts, don't do it. Jonathan Taylor. Go ahead, Dan.
1: You don't want to pay Jonathan Taylor and Daniel Jones?
0: No.
1: And I'm sorry. Alec Pierce?
0: Yeah, I'm sorry. That's not a good enough trio in my core to be paying him that money. The Daniel Jones decision is egregious. You all know how I feel about that. But as far as Jonathan Taylor, like, really good back. The numbers speak for themselves. But, like, Gibbs and Bijan Robinson are a cut above. They're way, way better receivers than Jonathan Taylor is. And this is coming off of Taylor having his best year ever as a receiving back. I just don't believe, and the injuries for him has kind of deterred me as well. Between 2022 and 2023, he missed 21 games over the span of 34 possible that he could have played. So that injury history, I think, is going to hurt him at the negotiating table. But he's just not the same talent level of Bijan and Jahmyr Gibbs. He's just not. It's fascinating, though, because every year when we have these holdouts and things like that, like, we talk about how it's going to have, you know, impact on previous, not previous, on future negotiations. I think Jonathan Taylor's going to end up getting in a messy situation with the Colts. I do. I really, really do. 310-840-4910 is the number. Last chance to chime in on the phones here on Westwood One Sports Night. What would you want to chime in on? The Athletic ranked 50, excuse me, The Athletic interviewed 50 execs and quarterbacks, had them ranked 35 quarterbacks throughout the National Football League. You can tell it's getting near the end of the program. 50 execs and coaches ranked 35 veteran quarterbacks. Shador Sanders coming in last, and he got dunked on. One defensive coordinator said, "I'd slip like a baby if I got the chance to play him each and every week." An executive said he's inaccurate at all three levels. I can't tell if he's going to get better, but there's a huge gap between him and competent quarterback play. He was very accurate in college. So, like, this narrative that he's inaccurate, I think it's BS. He was inaccurate at times last year. You'd be inaccurate, too, if you were behind that offensive line throwing to those group of receivers. I'm just saying. I'm giving Shador the benefit of the doubt. Yeah, I know how I feel about the Browns. I know how I feel about the entire AFC North. I think for the first time since the 90s, we're going to have an entire division make the postseason. That's how I feel about it. I'm going to be boots on the ground in Berea, Ohio, Friday, getting an up-close and personal look at Browns practice. Shador Sanders, Deshaun Watson, continuing to duke it out to see who has the right to be the number one quarterback out in Cleveland with the Browns. When we had the dialogue about Shador earlier, I referenced his time at Colorado during year one, 69% completion percentage, 27 touchdowns to just 3 interceptions. And I look at how he performed against the top talent. I know they got their ass beat. I mean, absolutely dunked on, 42-6 on the road against Oregon. But Shador played well in that game, right? I know they went on the road and lost to USC, but Shador played well that game. I know I'm going to die on this hill, probably. And maybe I'm not going to die on this hill. That's the wrong phrase to use. I will continue to back and support Shador Sanders until he gives me reason not to. And I know how you can call me a flip-flopper. You can say whatever you want. If I have an opinion or a take, right, and the strong one that I've given tonight is I think Shador Sanders is going to give the Browns top 16 quarterback play throughout the course of this season, right? I think he gives them top 16 play. If Shador comes out and stinks it up during the first preseason game, if he gets the nod as a starter for the regular season and then proceeds to stink it up, if you think I'm going to sit up here and tell you he's playing well when he's playing bad, you just don't understand me yet. I am addicted to keeping it real, if I'm being honest. Like, I try to be very objective when I do this. I'm biased towards my Commanders. I can admit that. But outside of that, man, anybody could get it from me. If you suck, you suck. If you good, you good. I'm a straight shooter. That's just how I roll, man. Some people are going to like it. Some people aren't. It's your discretion. One final segment left to go here on Westwood One Sports Night. We do it the same way each and every night. We put the show to bed. Denton Day. How are we putting the show to bed tonight, my friend?
1: 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I'll share with you next.
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1: Westwood.
0: Westwood Sports Night. We're the youngest in charge. One final segment. Appreciate you all being here, man. Thanks for hitting us up on the phones. Thanks for getting at us in the YouTube chat. Make sure you subscribe to Westwood One Sports Night. Appreciate our guy Logan Paulson stopping by the program. NFL vet at the tight end position. Taz, play those sleepy tunes, my friend.
2: So I need to preface this because this almost feels like a follow-up from yesterday, and it's not. I shared my review of Spider-Man. Great film. This also has to do with Spider-Man. It wasn't me. Prefacing the story with it wasn't me. There is a theater opening weekend of Spider-Man. This is a movie that's going to make well over $1 billion. It's a big ass deal.
0: The Spider-Man,
2: There's a theater that, or a, there was a showing that effectively got canceled halfway through because of flatulence. Somebody was farting too many times in a way that was deemed unwatchable. They got smoked out by the anus.
1: Pew, pew, pew. Pew, pew, pew.
2: Sounded like Jey Uso. Pow, pow.
0: I'm terrible with going to the movies, Denton. It's one thing
2: you
0: that,
2: don't strike me as a movie guy. Like a movie theater guy.
0: I fall asleep and snore.
2: Yeah, that's kind of
0: loudly. So, it's not very good. Last movie I went to see was Nope. I believe the Jordan Peele movie.
2: I went six years ago, wasn't it?
0: Yeah, I went with our boys from the fan. I went with Darius and Ryan Clary, and they were so embarrassed. Our friendship's never been the same since.
2: You fell asleep during the movie with the fellas?
0: With the fellas, dog. And just Darius is tapped like, bro, wake up. Like, I'm talking about a like a loud snore, Dan. Like,
2: was this like a midnight showing?
0: No, it was broad daylight. It's like, I think we're talking a 3 o'clock movie on a Sunday. Now, we did have some adult beverages beforehand, and we did participate in some fun activities. We had a good time. Maybe that made me a little sleepy, but I just, what I do. Anyone that knows me, like, the snoring bit, I got to get over. I got to continue to just make the most of our tremendous insurance and
2: like you say, I'm going to get over the snoring thing as if it's like a missed job application. I just got to move forward.
0: You know? I just got to move fast.
2: Got to push forward.
0: I told you, bro. Like, I told you this before. I always keep you in the loop on my my pursuit of a woman, women plural nowadays. Always a tough bit for me when I do the first sleepover. I normally don't sleep then.
2: Oh, you have.
0: And it ain't because I'm hunching all night either. It's because I'm scared to fall asleep next to the woman because she'll think that I'm a damn polar bear.
2: You just got to lead with that.
0: I told you I had this one chick when I was in college. Damn near tried to kill me.
2: What? You did not tell me that.
0: So I snuck
2: into... That's how you're going to end the show?
0: I was messing with this townie in West Virginia, and she was living at her parents' house, and she snuck me in the basement, and I fell asleep, and I was snoring so loud that she put a pillow over my face so I didn't get us caught.
2: That is something. That does sound like a West Virginia townie story.
0: Damn near killed me, man. Damn near killed me. Appreciate you all being here, man. Shout out to Denton. Shout out to Mike. You all are awesome on the phones. Logan Paulson, appreciate you locking in. Drake Toll, what up, baby? I'll talk to you soon, man.
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17: I'm Jay Fox on the Ohio News Network. In Southwest Ohio, a dam on the Great Miami River that has been linked to drowning deaths will be removed. The cost? $7.66 million. Lachlan High School in Cincinnati will not have a football team for the first time in 100 years. The team was a staple of the Miami Valley Conference. A lack of players and general interest in the sport is cited as a reason for the season cancellation. In Northeast Ohio, the city of Cleveland has instituted a 90-day moratorium on new data center projects in an effort to evaluate both zoning and environmental impacts. The 110-year-old International Institute of Akron, whose mission is to help immigrants find housing, employment, food, and legal resources, has walked away from all federal funding to protect the organization from government overreach. Federal funding constituted 70% of their total funding. In Central Ohio, two Reynoldsburg police officers have resigned following an internal investigation into their misuse of Flock camera data. In Northwest Ohio, the cyclosporiasis outbreak in Lucas County has now surpassed 3,000 cases. Western Lake Erie is experiencing a harmful and expanding algal bloom that is fatal to dogs and could also threaten the local drinking water supply. Warnings are being issued for swimmers and boaters. For the Ohio News Network, I'm Jay Fox.
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That's a queer tattoo. 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

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That's a cool tattoo.

0: We are live from the O'Reilly Auto Parts Studios. Thank you for being here with us right off the bat. This is the Bob and Tom Show.
1: Bob and Tom.
0: I just said that, ladies. My gosh. There's Christy Lee at the news desk.
2: Hi.
0: Patty G at the Music Center.
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0: It's Cosby's Control Center.
5: Hello.
0: I am Josh Arnold. There's... My gosh. Indeed it is. Tom Griswold.
6: Where?
7: Oh, here we are.
6: Good to see you.
0: You're wearing his underwear, silly.
6: Oh, how did you know? You didn't know. You just launched something for us.
0: I did.
6: Today is... National Underwear Day.
2: Yeah, it is.
0: National Underwear Day.
6: Yeah, it's official.
0: What are the odds of that?
6: You just happened to blurt out, it just shows.
0: How odd.
6: Yeah. Right. I'm glad there's a day devoted to underwear. Anyone not wearing underwear today?
8: No. I'm going commando, actually.
6: Are you?
8: Yeah.
6: Oh, nice.
2: Really?
0: Laundry issue or just for fun?
8: For fun.
0: Oh, okay.
8: Summer. No socks. I just got out of surgery 2 months ago, so I'm just all rehabbing and
0: gotcha.
8: Loose.
2: Yeah.
6: You're trying to bring back that 20-year-old Pat Godwin, no underwear because you couldn't afford it, that guy?
8: Oh, not afford it. I just kind of liked it for a while. You did too, didn't you?
6: Oh, yeah.
8: For a while.
6: Famously.
2: Yeah.
6: I mean, it's a classic story. I don't think we can grab the photograph.
4: Of you not wearing underwear?
6: Well,
2: there was an incident.
6: There's
2: really?
6: A photograph. Bob and I are on stage. And there's a very visible mark where I had obviously urinated and there had been some drippage.
4: Nice.
6: So I learned my lesson. This is something important for you as a stand-up comedian. You don't want to go up there after you grabbed a quick pee, you get up there, all of a sudden you've got a pee stain.
8: Yeah, you wear underwear during shows, yeah.
6: Yeah, I mean, yeah. The good news is the stain was relatively low in the thigh area.
2: Oh, of course.
6: So at least it was impressive.
2: Yeah.
4: Yeah. Mm-hmm.
6: Nevertheless, it was. This is a true story. I don't know if we can find that photograph, but yeah, I learned my lesson, and then I have shifted to, as you know, what do they call them? Boxer briefs.
2: Mm-hmm.
4: Yeah, I'm a boxer briefs man myself.
6: Yeah, I have to wear them because I at the gym, if you wear things can dangle. If you wear boxer shorts under your gym shorts,
2: yeah,
6: things can hang. So yeah. I do Pilates, which. You're on this rack and you're twisting and turning, and I don't want to give a free show to the young lady who's trying to help me out there.
2: Yeah.
6: Yeah. So, and anyways, it is National Underwear Day.
4: Huh.
6: So, and we have a funny story just by chance that will involve underwear and odor, et cetera, et cetera.
4: Hmm.
6: But Pat, I'm very proud of you for going commando.
8: Yeah, I kind of like it.
6: Yeah.
8: Yeah.
2: I do not.
4: Yeah, I feel unclean.
2: Yeah, me too.
8: Oh, I'm very clean.
2: Yeah, no. And as well, never mind. I'm not.
4: And then you have to wash your jeans more often.
2: Right? And as a lady, you know, sometimes you get excited and things happen. And...
4: Tell me everything about it, Christy. What do you got going on over there? We got a lot of time, big show today, yeah. A lot to learn today.
6: Oh, yeah. We can do the whole first segment on your underwear,
2: yeah,
6: Christy.
2: I can't find underwear I like. I don't know. I'm having trouble. I ordered 3 new pair last week that came. Don't care for them.
6: Now, Willie probably doesn't know this about you. But this is, no, there's something interesting about.
2: Well, this is gone away now.
4: I know this. I think I know this.
6: Okay, yeah. What is it?
4: Underwear overhaul after a breakup.
2: Yep.
4: Yeah.
2: Completely.
4: It's despite what you think, I have listened to the show quite a bit. I know what's going on around here.
2: I do get rid of everything. But now I'm married and, he's not going anywhere.
6: In the course of time, if there was a new man in your life,
2: all new, yes.
6: Yeah, I have a variation on that.
2: Mm-hmm.
6: Fellas, pay close attention. If you have a photograph of you back in a different era,
2: mm-hmm.
6: and you're wearing a specific tie,
2: mm-hmm.
6: when a new era arrives, get rid of the tie.
2: Are you serious? It's that bad?
6: No, I'm just saying. It's just you don't want to have that reminder of...
8: When I go through a breakup, I have to get all new furniture, all new house, all new...
6: get to know a new guy at a pawn shop.
2: Yeah, sorry, Pat.
6: Yeah.
2: Yeah.
6: I'm just saying. Because I had to wear a coat and tie in school,
2: mm-hmm.
6: so ever since I've been out, I've almost never had to wear a tie again, which is just fine with me.
2: Did you save one of your ties from when you were in school? Did everybody wear like a blue tie?
6: No, I do have... one of my dad's ties. I do have that.
2: Do you ever wear it?
6: On occasion.
2: Okay.
6: And it's, I don't know. I guess it's fine. It's sort of, I guess it's kind of a skinny I don't care about the fashion. Remember, there are certain eras of ties.
2: Sure, of course.
6: If you see the movie All the President's Men, it looks like those guys are wearing ties that are about a foot wide,
2: mm-hmm.
6: big thick knot. Well, that's interesting about your underwear change, Christine. So, yeah. But you got to find a new brand?
2: Can't find any I like. I don't know.
6: What are the parameters of...
8: Have you tried the hanky-pankies?
2: I don't like...
8: You don't like them?
2: I don't like thongs. I don't want something up my butt.
6: Hanky-panky is the name of a brand of underwear?
2: Yes.
8: Yeah, but it's not really a thong. It comes down a little bit more.
2: But they do have a thong.
8: Oh, do they?
2: Yeah.
6: How do you know this, Pat?
2: Because Pat...
8: I've done my research.
4: Yeah, Pat has delicate hips. He fits into ladies' underwear
8: very well. I have them
4: on
8: Thursdays. I wear those on Thursdays.
6: I was hoping you'd say by the taste...
8: Oh, that would have been good, too.
6: Yeah, that would have been very
2: good. I said cotton bikini. That's what I like.
3: Aren't you brand loyal?
2: Me?
3: Yeah.
2: I was, but they're not lasting long enough, so I've got to find a new one.
4: Josh, what are you rocking, man? With those gams, you could be an underwear model.
2: You
4: got killer legs.
2: Yeah,
3: boxers.
2: You do.
3: Just boxers.
6: But yeah, nice.
3: Specific I'm just brand. A Hanes boxer guy.
6: What color?
3: All different colors.
6: Really?
3: What is today?
2: Plaids and
3: yeah,
2: sure. Mine,
3: it's kind of a blue plaid today.
2: Oh, my husband's the same. Boxers with all kinds of plaids.
3: Yeah,
6: nothing but black.
2: Yeah, we know.
6: However, I did buy a pair of sort of cream colored ones when I wear those.
2: Trousers.
6: When I wear those beach pants.
2: Mm-hmm.
3: Yeah, I know. I wipe properly, and so I don't need all black.
6: No, that's a lie because you have a bidet.
3: Yeah.
6: So you don't have to wipe. You get the whole...
3: No, you do still have to wipe.
6: Oh, yeah.
3: I've told you this.
6: I don't remember. I'm so
3: well,
6: sorry.
3: Well, you don't care.
6: If there's one thing I care about, Josh, it's your rectal zone.
4: You don't remember. You don't care. That was one of the first times that wasn't said in a kitchen between a couple.
3: Yes.
4: You don't care.
6: Willie, what are you rocking?
4: I do boxer briefs, and I do something kind of similar to you. I do like the... They're kind of like athletic. They're like athleisure wear. They're kind of...
6: What color?
4: Almost always all black, which I hate that I'm just turning into you every day.
6: And you're...
4: But if I don't have a show, I'll wear like a fun like green or blue.
2: Oh, there you go.
4: Yeah.
6: Yeah. Now, the elephant in the room, of course, is Ace, because Ace is underwear, we all know.
3: Hanes black briefs.
2: There you go.
6: Yeah, famously with holes in them. Is that correct?
3: No,
6: you've gotten rid of the holes? Okay, I guess we humiliated you with...
2: Well, once you've, you know, farted holes in your underwear, you have to get rid of them.
3: I would hope so.
2: Yes.
3: No?
6: What?
2: You still wear them?
3: Around the house.
8: Yeah. This is a raggedy boy.
2: Ace is a frugal man.
6: I like the honesty. Doorbell rings. Well, let's see, which underwear do I have on?
8: Amazon guy comes.
6: But it really is National Underwear Day.
2: Yeah, it really is.
6: There's some organization that does, almost every day is National Something Day. They have designated this National...
2: Well, of course, it's by an underwear manufacturer called Fresh Pair. Mm. Maybe I should try them. I don't know.
6: Now, what's interesting is we do have a news story coming up about T-shirts.
2: Mm-hmm.
6: And there is an underwear component to it. I won't get to the story right now, but it does involve a new fabric that they say you can wear the shirt for 30 days without washing it. Now, we'll explore that later. I will say the footnote is they also make underwear. We'll get to that coming up. We opened up with a story about a tattoo, and that was a special request because yesterday in the news we had a story about a new tattoo process that doesn't involve the needle and what's the machine called that they use?
4: Tattoo gun?
6: Oh, the tattoo gun.
2: Yeah, it's just a patch that has like a bunch of... micro needles, micro dots, and you just stick it on your arm. I have it.
6: Yeah, I got it. Here it is. It said instead of a conventional tattoo machine, it uses micro dots.
2: Mm-hmm.
6: I don't see this taking off.
2: Oh, I do. I see this taking off.
4: Yeah.
2: Because it's pain-free. It's easy. But
6: it's not going to be the artistry of a tattoo. I mean, a tattoo artist, they draw it.
2: Well, of course they do, Tom.
6: This is going to be like, you just go to a thing, I want that one up there.
2: But that's what people do.
6: Well, people need to get more imagination.
2: That's how they start the tattooing.
6: If you've got an off-the-rack tattoo.
4: You can criticize anything, man.
6: Well, that deserves criticism.
4: Tattoos, you're not a sailor, you're not a badass.
2: You don't even have a tattoo. You would never get a tattoo.
6: Depends. That might be a situation.
4: You should get a tattoo.
6: I had one once. You probably guys don't know this. I got it from a company called Cracker Jacks.
2: Oh, yes, yes.
8: Yeah, I remember.
6: Wore off pretty quick. I was very disappointed. the so-called painless tattoo. But I do think eventually there'll be a machine where you can they'll be able to draw it on a machine, and it'll turn it into one of these transdermal things. Sure. And they'll just wipe it on. There's something about the artistry of a tattoo.
2: And I'm very into that. Chick's tattoo artist Donnie is one of the most interesting people I've ever spoken with. I find it great. I just have never had that.
4: Really?
2: I don't.
8: Bonding with your daughter's tattoo kind of a thing?
2: My daughter's has zero tattoos.
8: Oh, yeah?
2: Yeah. The other one has tattoos.
4: The one with the tattoos, the one that you like less.
2: No, that is. if the three of us were to decide, hey, we're going to get a star on our wrist or something, I would probably do it. But
4: I have that. I'm walking by tattoo shops. I want to get one every day right now.
2: Really?
4: I don't know what it is. Huh. Yeah, just have the desire.
2: Now, would you go to a random tattoo shop, or would you go to your person?
4: My cousin does tattoos, but right now she lives in Texas. I can't see her. I'd love for her to do all mine, but no.
2: Oh, Joe?
4: Yeah. Little Joe.
2: Mm-hmm.
6: We'll see. Now, Pat, you have many tattoos.
8: I have two, yeah.
6: And you got the one that looks like the bat signal that used to say someone's name.
8: Yeah, it's a cover-up of Kim. Kim was on there, on my left shoulder. Which maybe you can see. So here,
2: maybe you should have turned it into Kim Chi, like your friend.
8: That would have been better than what I did.
6: Or just number them, because didn't you date three or four?
2: That would be pretty funny.
8: Oh, many.
2: Did you just have numbers under
8: two wives that were Kim, girlfriend Kim? Yeah,
6: and none of them Asian, which is amazing.
8: No. Yes. Then a Celtic knot on the right side, because I'm Irish.
2: Because you're Irish
8: and Italian, apparently.
2: My daughter was at St. Patrick's Cathedral 10 minutes ago.
6: We have a super cool semi-Celtic story coming up. It's not exactly, but close enough for me to mention it. It involves the movie Star Wars and a new language that's very cool. All these things are coming up. We have sporting news with Willie G. Once again, of course, Christy Lee, who is also not Asian.
2: No, I'm not.
6: I point that out because a lot of people think you are.
2: Well, if they watch the YouTube, they don't.
6: Well, then that's all more reason.
2: Yeah.
6: No reason. 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
3: Hey, it's the Bob and Tom Show. We're live from the O'Reilly Auto Parts Studios. Thank you for being here with us. There's Christy Lee at the news desk.
2: Hello.
3: Pat Godwin's there.
8: Hey, Josh.
3: Pat Godwin looking good there today. And that's one of his our favorite shirts of
2: yep.
3: yours.
2: Oh, I love this shirt.
3: Yeah.
8: This is my, Willie called it my relapse shirt, because I've got pictures of booze on it.
3: And umbrellas and...
8: cocktails.
3: Yeah. And garnishes.
0: The Step 13 shirt.
3: There's Willie G at the sports desk.
1: Hey, man, it's a nice shirt. I like it.
3: Ace Cosby's over there.
4: Hello.
3: Wearing his Kiss Road Crew shirt. I'm Josh Arnold's in my uniform, and there's Tom in his uniform.
0: Got a nice black golf shirt on today. Yeah, that's right. How can Willie be here if he's going to be on stage tonight?
2: He drives to Nashville.
1: Yeah, plenty of time.
0: Aha! Yep. Willie G on stage with Frank Caliendo tonight, Nashville, Zanies. While I'm at it,
2: yes.
0: I just got this news bulletin. Comedian Pat Godwin, after suffering severe shoulder damage. Who wrote this thing? After suffering severe shoulder damage, blessed by the Pope. At the Astra Theater in Jasper, Indiana, Saturday, August 22nd. Patty G back, back in the saddle.
8: Back to work, yeah.
0: All right. And now, if you want to get a preview of what Pat's going to be doing orally, if you will, you can listen to Pat Godwin special on the Dry Bar.
8: Yeah.
0: Website. How do you do that again, Pat?
8: That's Dry Bar Comedy, the website. You put in Pat Godwin, all caps, no spaces, and boom, free month. Or on YouTube, you can watch 13 minutes for free also.
0: Okay. That
2: leads me to a letter.
0: Oh, well, just one second.
2: Okay.
0: Jasper, Indiana, Saturday, August 22nd. You'll see the more slender Pat Godwin.
2: Yes.
0: By a substantial amount. So.
2: Dear Bob and Tom Show, it's really great having Pat Godwin back and better than ever. What about Patty G? I know what everyone would love to hear Gangsta Folk this morning.
8: Oh, that's going back.
2: It is going back. What are your classics?
0: Now, when you say that, does that mean you don't want to do it right now?
2: Like your Stairway to Heaven.
0: Have you forgotten the chords?
8: No, I've done it a lot. If I were to do it, I would need Willie's help.
1: I can help. I'm right here.
0: The Bob and Tom Show wants to say special thanks to The Razor. 94.5 WRZR. They're sponsoring Patty G and Jasper coming up Saturday, August 22nd. This is very exciting. Pat, back in the saddle.
2: Yes.
0: Your first time on stage in several months following your surgery.
8: Yeah.
0: And it was your shoulder that was the big problem with the surgery.
8: Yeah, rotator cuff, yeah.
0: Yeah, yeah. The testicular removal was simple. That recovery was just a couple days. Yeah, no. Okay, good. Let's get back to it.
2: And this is a sample of something you might hear in Jasper. Is that correct?
8: It is indeed.
2: Yeah.
8: You take the gangster rap, Josh.
3: Leave me out of this.
0: I'm quite familiar with gangster rap.
8: Well, you tone it down. You put it to a nice folk melody so everybody can enjoy the message of the gangster.
2: Yes.
0: It is hard. It is hard.
8: Filtered through the prism.
0: It's hard to understand.
8: I started the intro.
0: Rap,
8: filtered through the prism of a white guy gangsta folk.

0: Ritz cracker, please. I'm dope, so take a toke of gangsta folk. It's gangsta folk, we be chilling out, puffing on the chronic till we all folked out. Hoes in the hot tub 24/7, homie, ain't no lie.
1: Nasty hoes.
0: Very nice. I'm the baddest MC, my rhymes are fat, I cock my Glock, biatch.
2: True that.
0: For schnizzle, my ears, old dog, keep on playing.
1: We have

0: out.
1: Oh, that's fantastic.
0: Thank you, Brian, from Archbald, Ohio, for that request.
1: Oh, thank you. That was
0: very
1: great.
0: Nice.
2: I got a lozenge up if there's more falsetto this morning. So
3: well, it's early to be singing.
2: A little falsetto warning would be nice.
1: Lozenge up. Now, we were talking about today's underwear day, right?
0: Uh-huh.
1: National Underwear Day is declared by somebody.
2: I can't imagine you'll be brief about it.
1: Okay. Oh, very good. Yesterday was
0: Chocolate Chip Cookie Day.
1: Chocolate Chip Cookie Day.
0: I have a story.
1: I got a letter about that, too.
0: What do you got?
1: Costco Food Court chocolate chip cookies. Warm, big, full of chocolate chips, the best.
2: Double chocolate chunk cookies at Costco? That's what we're talking about?
1: Yeah, apparently. That's from Heidi. Love that name. Heidi. Hmm. Thank you, Heidi. We certainly appreciate that.
2: Boomer wrote in saying, "Dear cookie people, Josh, specifically, you could not be more wrong about mall cookies."
4: Oh, no, a listener doesn't like something I said.
2: Mrs. Fields is a fine product. Boomer says he prefers blondies, and he'll die on that cookie hill.
4: I hope so.
1: Well, I can see someone has his underwear on too tight.
0: Lane said the most perfect chocolate chip cookie is made in the air fryer. Perfect crunchy outside, soft middle. Hmm.
1: Interesting.
0: Yeah. I never would think to make a chocolate chip cookie in the air fryer, but...
1: And you see, you guys convinced me that the air fryer is the way to go for many things.
0: Salmon
1: in the air fryer, ladies and gentlemen, it changed my life.
0: Sure.
1: It's fantastic.
0: Baked potatoes in the air fryer changed my life.
1: Really? Mm-hmm. Yeah, no, I have not tried the chocolate chip cookie there, but we can certainly give that a shot. We do have lots of cooking tips on the show. I've got more food letters coming, but I did mention briefly that it is National Underwear Day, and we mentioned... there was a famous conversation with Ace about underwear, and I do have a recording of that, it would appear. I'll just play a little snippet of this. Here we go.
5: Do you get holes from flatulence?
3: Do I get the holes from flatulence?
6: What? Yeah. Does that happen?
3: You farted a hole in your underwear?
6: Okay.
3: See a doctor.
7: Get your diet checks.
1: That's an actual bit of audio.
5: And then we got thousands of letters confirming others.
1: That other people have farted holes in their underwear. And then there was some, then we actually had some scientific story about apparently the elements, the gaseous components of flatulence can in fact.

0: match.
1: Oh, that's...
0: like I can't wear black underwear with a like a nude.
1: Can I give you some insight from the male side of this?
0: Yes.
1: Any guy that would care about that?
0: Uh-huh.
1: Gay.
0: Maybe it makes me feel better.
1: Yeah, you make you feel better. There's not some guy that's going to be having you know, bought dinner, gone to a movie, worked really hard. He's not going to go, well, deal's off. Panties don't match the bra. This chick, no good.
2: But yeah, no, that doesn't even matter.
3: Not
2: it's,
3: at all.
2: It's really? How the woman. No, what I'm saying is, it's how the woman feels.
0: Yeah, it makes you. Feel
2: It doesn't
0: more
2: matter
0: confident.
2: That the guy doesn't care.
3: Right. I don't. I think I care. If I ever see a girl wearing like a non-matching set, I'm like, ugh, take that off, get rid of it. Don't even. I mean, what are
2: Once
3: you?
2: Once again,
3: doing?
2: Your dad's theory holds true.
3: Man, it'd be fun if I've been deeply closeted this whole time, dude. That would be a good time. I would. It'd be to be like 34 and be like, yeah, you're right. You know, that'd be fun.
1: Well, now let's see. We have more letters, Christy.
0: I don't. I read mine. Sorry.
1: Why were we? Oh, it was Billy Bob Thornton's birthday.
0: Mm-hmm.
1: Great actor.
3: How'd you guys celebrate? You didn't like smoke a cigarette, wear a weird earring or something?
1: Oh, he loves those.
0: Those are the days.
1: He's featured in many, many great movies, including. Well, now he's I think the principal of Landman. Yeah, mm-hmm.
3: Bad Santa probably his best.
1: Oh, that's a great movie. I just happened to mention yesterday casually that the movie Sling Blade, which he wrote and the movie he made, it really holds up. It's a great movie. We got this nice letter from Brian saying, you mentioned Sling Blade. You're correct that it holds up. You failed to mention Dwight Yoakam,
0: yeah,
1: who plays Doyle Hargreaves in the movie, totally steals the show. Dwight is great in that movie.
0: Mm-hmm.
1: Really good. And I highly recommend it if you haven't seen it. The movie Sling Blade, particularly humorous scene in the very beginning. Although it's not a comedy, there's a scene involving.
0: Worse to you.
1: What's the name of that actor that Jack Nicholson said he was the best actor he'd ever worked with?
2: J.T. Walsh.
1: Yeah,
2: and man, everyone I know finds that to be incredibly unsettling.
0: Right.
2: And,
0: thank you.
2: And Tom was howling. I
0: yes.
2: guess.
3: Does it involve prison love? Is that what it is?
2: No.
3: Okay,
2: no.
3: That's one of his go-tos.
4: He creeps out Billy Bob in it.
2: He creeps out everybody on
0: everybody.
2: Any human being
0: yes.
2: listening.
0: Yes.
1: All the more reason to go see the movie.
3: Yeah, he's a weird guy.
1: Okay, so sorry. Once again, you can write us your letters, of course, and you can. There's a new thing you can do if you go to bobandtom.com. Just click on that, it'll just link you right up for our email.
0: Mm-hmm.
1: Oh, also, there's a, as you may have heard, I have a new dog, a third dog, a little guy. And he looked a lot in the photographs that I'd supplied. He looked much bigger than he is because I was kind of holding him in front of me doing a selfie. I had someone take a picture of me last night with the dog from
4: it,
1: and you can see he's the size of a small loaf of bread right now.
0: But got big paws. He's going to get bigger than you.
1: We don't know how big he's going to get, so we'll see. But his he's a sweet little guy.
3: I hope he weighs more than Kelly. I hope he's huge. I hope you have a big, fat dog in your house tracking mud around. It'd be so fun.
0: Ava's Bernedoodle is 100 pounds, maybe more.
1: Don't say that out loud. There's the picture. You can see. Look how little he is.
3: Yeah, he's a tiny guy.
0: Well, he's
3: man.
0: 8 weeks old.
1: He's the size of my head.
0: He's a puppy.
1: Oh.
0: That's what size puppies are. What the hell?
4: Yeah, even your Great Dane puppy.
2: No, I didn't know what he said until he mentioned loaf of bread.
0: Yeah. I had no idea. That dog's bigger than a loaf of bread.
1: Anyway, that picture is floating around somewhere. Yesterday, we had a cool guest, a guy named Jim Dreyer, who we met many years ago when he swam across Lake Michigan. Jim is an incredible athlete, marathon swimmer. What's interesting about it is when he swam across Lake Michigan, he'd only been a swimmer for 2 years. He had learned to swim as an adult, and he's done a bunch of interesting things. I think he's gone across all of the Great Lakes, including a chunk of Lake Superior.
3: That's Erie.
1: You know, Erie's the one with Toledo, and never mind. But Jim is doing something really cool coming up Friday. He's going to swim towing two dinghies, and the dinghies are going to have cannonballs on them. And he's going to also have one cannonball in a backpack that while he swims, and he's going to tow the things in honor of the 250th Combat Veterans Memorial in Whitehall, Michigan. So Jim the Shark Dreyer will be swimming 22 miles towing all that stuff. Very interesting. You can find out more information at jimtheSharkDreyer.com. It's a great thing, good cause, of course. and got this nice letter.

0: from a guy named Jim Dreyer. But not that Jim Dreyer. Hey, fellas, when Jim Dreyer crossed Lake Michigan, my office received hundreds of phone calls from media, friends, and family. Lifelong fan, the other Jim. Much appreciated. Now, what's coming up in sports, Willie?
1: Hey, in sports, we have a great story that I really like. I have never liked women's cycling, but I might be in. Babe Ruth, did he exist? What do you guys think? Why not open this up?
2: There's some compelling evidence out there.
1: Yeah, so we're going to crack that open. And I got a little bit of news about dogs. I got a little news about yoga teachers. It's going to be a really exciting day over here.
3: How did Babe Ruth... Well, I can't wait to hear that story.
0: It's amazing what they can do with AI.
3: AI wasn't around back then.
2: That's what, that's what they told
0: us. Yeah, that's what they got you thinking that.
2: right.
0: Okay.
3: Yeah, okay.
0: All good. Now, how did you get to the moon?
3: To the moon?
0: Oh, wait a minute.
2: What? That may have been AI.
0: I was waiting for Josh to point out that he thinks the moon landing was fake. But go ahead. I'm sorry.
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0: Thanks very much, Christy Lee. All that coming up and some delightful stories in the world of news. 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A bizarre horse story coming up involving a musical release from a horse and a Dr. Pepper update for you. 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
2: 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We are live from the O'Reilly Auto Parts Studios. 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
3: Hi.
2: Pat Godwin's across the way.
22: Hello, Josh.
2: There's Willie Griswold.
1: Hey, man.
2: He's at the sports desk the morning before a big show tonight in Nashville. Nashville, Tennessee.
1: Yes, sir. Down at Zanies with Frank Caliendo. Thank you very much.
2: Old Music City. My gosh. There's Ace Cosby.
0: Abby.
2: Shaking his head at my nonsense. I'm Josh Arnold. There's Tom.
4: You mean they called it Music City? I didn't know that.
2: Thank you, John. That's right.
4: Very enlightening. Let's see now. Where were we? Oh, I know. We were going to dip our toes into the world of sports with Willie G. What's happening over there?
1: The player known as PCA, Pete Crow Armstrong, divulged the strange theory appearing on Kristen Cavallari's Let's Be Honest podcast. The theory, Babe Ruth didn't exist. This is going to be crazy, he admitted as he launched into the topic. Babe Ruth never existed is one that I like. I heard some pitcher with the Mariners. I think he did some podcast on Zoom where he was going down the rabbit hole of somebody about Babe Ruth never existed.
2: Never existed.
1: He went on to insist that we always talk about how the game is evolving. People might as well have been thrown underhand to that guy. And he's still regarded as one of the best players ever. Might as well dive further and be like, well, maybe he just never existed. So he's just having a little fun.
3: Oh, okay.
1: But gotcha. I do like the idea of just being like, hey, I didn't see it myself. Probably didn't happen. PCA referenced the claim made by one-time Mariners pitcher Tyler Saucedo, I don't think I said that right, who once said that he'd only ever seen one video of Ruth, so he didn't think the famed player ever really existed.
2: Hmm.
1: There's indeed very little film of very little footage of Ruth, who retired from baseball in 35, but film was far less common on current events and media figures until the 40s and 50s later, so the lack of film footage is not at all unusual.
2: Right.
3: Yeah.
2: Right.
3: But what?
4: Babe Ruth plays himself in the movie Pride of the Yankees. Right?
2: Mm-hmm.
4: That's Babe.
3: Well, that's what they told us.
4: I guess. the other aspect of that that's interesting is, and it's not fair to say if Babe Ruth were playing today, he wouldn't be any good.
2: Yeah, it's all relative, of course.
4: Yeah, it's only at the time that was the competition. There are arguments perhaps about, you know, Satchel Paige may have been a better player or whatever.
2: Exactly. But if you say it about Ruth, you have to say it about DiMaggio. You have to say it about so many players.
4: Yeah, sure. There are guys now that throw fast or whatever.
2: Right, right.
4: But it's a different era, different.
2: Exactly.
4: Different.
1: But I don't think it's something that should be criticized. It's kind of just fun to sit around sometime and be like, man, wouldn't it have been crazy if Babe Ruth could play against Shohei right now?
2: Right. That stuff is fun. But mm-hmm. the people who are too serious about it.
1: Oh, yeah. The people that are getting an actual arguments about it. Yeah,
2: right,
1: yeah.
2: Right.
4: And I think it's been proven that Babe Ruth was an alien.
2: There's some interesting theory.
4: Sure, yeah.
2: Yeah.
4: He does look like, I think there is an argument to be made, he looks like the least athletic
3: absolutely
4: superstar of all time.
2: Right.
3: Yes.
4: I mean, I can't think of any other great athlete that looked as unathletic as Babe. Babe Ruth always looked pudgy, mm-hmm. and he kind of ran like he was holding a jar of peanut butter in his ass.
1: That is such a specific thing.
4: What could have been
3: interesting analogy?
4: Could have been crunchy peanut butter. I don't know. You know what I'm saying?
1: I like a fat athlete. I think it's fun.
2: Oh, it is. It's always great.
1: Yeah.
4: There. It used to be.
1: Big Poppy's a big guy.
4: Yeah, but I would say this in golf, for example. Today's golfers are. I mean, they just look, they're so much more athletic looking.
2: Yeah.
4: For the most part.
1: Well, I feel like sports like golf and like race car drivers, I feel like they used to kind of not care about the athletics of it. And now they're getting more into it.
2: All of a sudden they went, man, I can't, they're 40 and their back is killing them. Yeah. They go, hey, I got to do something.
1: Yeah. Maybe if I work out every so often, stop smoking cigarettes in the car, you know, maybe I can get a little better at
4: that. Yeah. Race car drivers these days, for the most part, at least in the IndyCar world and Formula One, tend to be rather small.
3: Yep. Very fit.
4: Because they got to fit in those cars. They got to kind of squeeze them in with Vaseline.
2: And you're asking a lot out of your body for a long time.
3: Sure.
4: Those guys are in great shape.
3: Yeah.
4: Now. But that'd be a fun argument. Who are the least in shape great athletes of all time?
2: You had Prince Fielder and Cecil Fielder. And
22: Fernando Valenzuela, right? The pitcher? Wasn't he huge?
4: He was big, but
2: yeah, he was.
4: Had a great arm.
2: Kirby Puckett was big.
1: Fernando Valenzuela is a real guy's name?
22: Did I get it right?
4: Yeah.
1: That just sounds like my dad just forgetting. Oh, what's his name? Fernando Valenzuela. That must be it.
4: Valenzuela.
1: Okay, I misheard it.
22: Depending on what I say, Venezuela?
4: You're thinking of Fidel Cuba. Valenzuela. He just died a couple years ago. He's a great guy.
3: Back in our day, I think baseball players did, a lot of them did not look very athletic.
2: John Kruk was a big guy.
22: Oh, right. Yeah, sure.
1: I'm sure he was rather athletic at the time, but the last 2 years of Ben Roethlisberger, he just looked like a guy.
2: Yeah.
1: He just looked like a regular guy out there that put a helmet on.
2: Yeah, it was kind of rounded.
1: Yeah, it was kind of awesome.
4: Right. But I liked it back in the day. You'd see the guys smoking in the dugout.
3: Sure.
2: Yes.
1: That has to feel so good. An in-game cigarette.
2: This is hardly the... This too has changed a little bit. This is... But Major League Fishing.
1: Oh, yeah.
2: There's a guy who smokes almost the whole time he's on the boat, and he's one of my favorites.
1: They have to find some crazy cinematographer who can find the great angle so the cigarette isn't always in the shot. Because M&M's is getting furious. It's hey, so man. Awesome.
4: Does he flick the butts into the lake?
2: That I don't know, and I've always wondered.
3: Oh, I better not.
2: Because most fishermen are really good about
3: conservation,
2: yeah,
3: exactly, and the ecology.
2: So
3: yes.
2: I've always wondered what he does with the butt.
4: Because I'm on a... Willie and I were talking about this. When we were out in Colorado and walking around, you would see what used to be cigarette butts, and now they're those Zyn.
1: Oh yeah, these little things.
4: Those Zyn things. They look like, if you've never seen one, it looks like a little packet the size of the filter on a cigarette.
2: Yeah,
4: but yet people throw them in the ground, which really pisses me off. And I go down my street every once in a while. If you live near me, you've probably seen me toting my garbage can and my little tongs, picking them up.
2: Oh, that's nice of you.
4: Well, and it's one of the reasons I do it is one of my dogs used to always eat them.
2: Oh, yeah, that's no good. Yeah.
4: Yeah, that's not good. So I have proposed, I talked to the mayor about
1: which this. Flavor does Fletcher like, by the way? I use the wintergreen. Is he a cinnamon fan or 3 or 6 milligram? What's he going with?
4: And at first, by the way, I thought it was just some guy smoking white filter cigarettes. Mm. He was leaving all over the street. But I'm proposing a Zyn tax.
1: I think people have a cognitive gap with that. I think there are a lot of people that would never litter, but with a cigarette butt or whatever, they'll put it out and not think about it twice. They don't think about it as garbage. I thought about that for a long time. I had a real sort of change of heart in college of like, I'm not going to leave my cigarette butts everywhere.
3: So these Zyn things, how long do you leave them in?
1: You leave them in for anywhere from, you know, an hour to, if you're doing a show with your dad, 5 minutes, put a new one in. No?
3: Oh, okay.
1: Sometimes you kind of need a little pick-me-up.
3: Hmm.
4: Uh-huh. That just delivers the nicotine buzz.
1: It keeps me from smoking cigarettes.
4: Yeah, they're apparently quite effective. And there's also, of course, the gum, et cetera, et cetera. But anyways, my idea for the Zyn tax,
2: yeah,
4: they would pay a public employee to go around helping to clean these things up, or maybe a public education thing.
2: My 2-year-old neighbor picked one up and he goes, "What's this?" and put it in my hand before I knew what he was doing. And I go, "What is that?" Oh, thank you.
3: That was a good hands grabbing.
2: Yeah, I threw it away.
4: It's chiclets. don't chew on them, Bobby. Coming up, we have exciting things in the world of sports. A very rare that a sports story mentions falsies.
3: Yeah,
4: but we got one.
1: I'm about to get super in. I'm about to get so into women's cycling if this story is
3: okay.
1: What it suggests it might be.
4: Yeah, this is a real story. This is actually a big thing. I first saw it, I did some research. There are about 10 different articles about it, about the ladies wearing falsies in women's cycling in the Tour de France femme version.
1: Well, thanks for doing the story.
4: That's the teaser. They get to find out what's going on.
1: You can't give away the third act in the trailer, man.
4: I'm sorry. These are the O'Reilly Auto Parts Studios. This is the Bob and Tom Show.
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1: I'm Jay Fox on the Ohio News Network. In Southwest Ohio, a SWAT standoff in one Cincinnati neighborhood has led to an arrest. ONN's Jared Allen reports.
2: Police say one man from East Price Hill is in their custody after firing a shotgun and dragging a woman into his home. Police say the 45-year-old is charged with inducing panic and obstructing official business following that incident Sunday evening. It happened across the street from a Kroger store. The incident prompted police to evacuate the surrounding area.
1: A Columbus man has learned he will spend over a decade behind bars for the death of a two-year-old. Tracy Townsend of ONN affiliate WBNS-TV has the story.
3: 26-year-old Diablis Williams was sentenced to up to 18 and a half years after pleading guilty to involuntary manslaughter and child endangering. According to Franklin County Municipal Court documents, in 2020, Williams was babysitting his girlfriend's son while she was at work. Autopsies revealed the toddler suffered deadly blunt force trauma. In August of last year, the U.S. Marshals Service arrested Williams in Framingham, Massachusetts, a city about 20 miles west of Boston.
1: In Southeast Ohio, contingency funds have been tapped to accelerate the construction timetable for the new Athens High School, which is expected to open this coming spring. The Cincinnati Reds beat the Athletics 5-4, and the New York Mets beat the Cleveland Guardians 6-2 yesterday. For the Ohio News Network, I'm Jay Fox.
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6: Hi, Joe.
7: Hey, Joe. Where are you going with that carburetor in your hand?
5: Yeah. There's Christy Lee at the news desk. Pat Godwin is at the music center.
8: Hello.
5: There's Willie G at the sports desk.
9: Can I check? Does Joe have my favorite nickname, Joey Wednesdays?
5: He does.
9: It's such like a Goodfellas nickname. Yeah. I love that.
6: Oh, and it is a Wednesday, so.
5: Yeah, so shout out to Joey Wednesday. Yeah.
7: Joey, my man. Now, is he older than you or younger than
5: you? He's the youngest. Yeah, I'm second. He's fourth.
6: So he was the favorite?
5: No.
8: He's a bad boy, prodigal?
9: Is he trouble?
5: No, he's not. He's a favorite.
6: Okay.
7: Is he married?
5: He is. Yeah. Yeah. To Sarah. They live in Springfield, Missouri.
7: Oh, nice.
5: Yeah.
7: Well, that I was going to sing a song about another town right now.
5: Oh, go for it. Oh, by the way, that's Ace Cosby. I'm Josh Lee's pal.
7: Oh, you didn't do the introductions?
5: Well, I got halfway through before you interrupted me.
7: No, I think you were talking about your brother Joe. You're fixated on this.
5: Here we go. Can I have that baseball bat?
7: How about this? Jasper, the friendly town, the friendliest town I know. Pat Godwin's going to be there on Saturday, August 20. Oh, that doesn't rhyme.
8: Because it's a fast show.
6: 22nd. Don't stop at 20.
7: Saturday, August 22nd, Jasper, Indiana. It's going to be the return of Mr. Pat Godwin. You haven't been on stage for a couple of months because of this shoulder injury.
8: I had to cancel a bunch of stuff. This is the first time back. I'm very excited, actually.
5: Good.
8: Yeah.
7: See some Mr. Patty G live, courtesy of the Razor. They haven't asked me to do any of those drop-ins. Those things where
8: they're going
7: to
8: now.
7: Radio stations go, the Razor, 94.5, WRZR, we're bad. We're nationwide.
8: That's why they didn't ask.
7: That's why they're not asking. I can't do it very well. But they're sponsoring the show in Jasper, Indiana. That's cool, Pat.
8: Thanks.
7: That'll be fun. Speaking of shows, Willie G tonight live with Frank Caliendo.
9: Yeah, down at Zanies in Nashville. Going to be a party. Come hang out, guys.
7: Nashville, Tennessee. And then we're going to have a great guest coming in the studio in a matter of moments. Derek Stroop, comedian, will be joining us.
5: Yeah, he's terrific.
7: Yeah, he's great. Looking forward to having Derek in the studio live. Right now, we're going to go back to the sports page with Willie G. What's happening?
9: Riders in the women's Tour de France Femmes are allegedly stuffing their bras. The ladies are now being checked for falsies or any chest padding that could give them an aerodynamic edge.
5: What? I had no idea that was a thing.
9: You know what? We all learned.
6: I would think it would be the opposite.
7: Yeah.
6: I would think you'd want to be as flat as possible for aerodynamics.
7: You'll keep reading.
9: The International Cycling Union prohibits riders from changing their body shape to improve aerodynamics, with so-called chest fairings that could artificially improve airflow and reduce wind resistance.
5: Yeah, I mean, the flatter you are, the more broad surface you are, so there it's going to be like a sail.
9: Yeah, it's like a windshield.
5: These are going to funnel the wind.
7: Yeah. You ever see the trucks that have the rounded thing on the roof?
5: The big trucks
7: cut down on wind resistance. Yeah, Josh described it very well. If it's a flat surface, it's hitting the air.
9: Check this out. The director of AG Insurance Saddle Team said he first noticed suspicious padding at the Paris Olympics in 2024. He told a Belgian newspaper, there was a rider who suddenly had huge breasts. He continued, last year, many riders filled their bust area completely with ice or other items to create larger volume.
7: Now, see, that
9: gives a much better aerodynamic effect.
7: Yeah, I assume that would be also to cool you off.
6: Ice packs, you think? It couldn't be ice. They would melt. And
5: my boobs have melted.
7: That's how they did that trick in the Wizard of Oz.
5: Right.
7: That's where they got the red colder than a witch's.
9: So here's what we're all thinking. If a lady, if a fake padding in there could help, couldn't real breasts or even fake breasts that are there put by a surgeon or by God, wouldn't those also kind of help?
5: Yes.
9: So being a chesty bike rider is a positive.
5: Who knew?
7: They've accused them of taking, what's it called, HGH? Because it gives them huge, gigantic hooters.
6: What if they permanently augmented them?
9: I don't know.
5: Right. Oh.
6: You know what I'm saying?
5: How could they ever? You can't.
6: You can't.
5: Right.
6: You can't tell a woman she can't.
5: Now, does this mean male riders are eventually going to start?
7: That would be so funny.
5: Getting augmented.
7: There's Lance Armstrong. He's got great jugs, but only one ball.
6: Man.
7: Because you see the in certain sports, they wear the helmets that have the...
6: Yes. It's like an aerodynamic cone in the back. It kind of comes down like a foil.
7: Mm-hmm. And if you look at high-end automobiles and race cars, I mean, they go to those tunnels and they look so different. The new Indy cars they're developing essentially look like the Batmobile. Have you seen that thing?
6: Yeah, were testing last weekend.
7: That's super cool.
5: It's got to be negligible though, doesn't it? I mean, no. I guess not negligible enough.
7: Well, when you do how about a 500-mile race and the guy wins by a foot?
5: I know. Yeah. So that's the thing. It's
9: a split second.
5: Yeah.
9: We must make them bigger. Makes him bigger to win the race. I don't know why he's German, but in my head,
5: it works.
9: Yeah.
7: Well, because he was silly. Because he was the head of, it says, the AG Insurance Saudel team. I'd go German because only a German would complain about the breasts were too big. A French guy would go, hey, more to it. I let them smoke while they're riding and give them huge jugs. Yeah, this is interesting. I just love the fact that the word falsies appears in a news story. It's exciting.
6: Falsies have come a long way since your day.
5: I was thinking this was going to be a story about butt falsies.
9: Really?
6: Yeah.
5: Being on a bike seat.
6: Yeah, that more kind of padding. Thing.
5: Yeah.
6: Yes.
8: Chris, the augmentation, is it more popular now, less popular?
6: I think it depends on the group. A lot of people that I know are getting their breasts taken out.
8: Yeah, that's what I thought.
6: Yeah.
5: But you against the law.
7: you were telling me about is it cutlets? What was the word?
6: Yeah, they're cutlets. They look like a chicken breast cutlet that you would get.
7: Boneless,
6: yeah.
7: Boneless.
6: Boneless, of course. That you
5: I got the drumsticks. Are these too pointy?
7: those are called Madonna chickens.
6: They even have a nipple on them so you can stuff them in your bra and always have perkiness. Yeah.
8: I've seen that out in the wild. Yeah.
7: What was the story you had a while back? The opposite of that, where if you want your nipples to disappear, isn't there some kind of like a
6: it's like a little
7: band-aid thing
6: that you can put on?
7: What are those called?
6: Nipple covers?
7: That's what they're called, nipple covers?
6: Mm-hmm.
7: That sounds like something you could buy at O'Reilly Auto Parts.
5: Yeah, I need some new wipers and maybe some.
7: I need some 30 weight. Do you have the nipple covers?
5: You got those? Okay, great.
7: Yeah, okay. Yeah.
8: Could you install them for me?
7: Do you have them for an 87 Chevrolet pickup? Anyway,
6: that's fascinating.
5: Interesting.
6: Yeah.
7: In every sport, though, we were talking about the more athleticism of contemporary athletes, like Babe Ruth versus Shohei, but
6: I can tell you where big boobs don't help.
9: Where?
6: Gymnastics.
5: Right.
10: Well, that's the
6: other thing. Boy, I blossomed at like 12 or 13, and my career was over.
5: Pictures or it didn't happen.
9: we know where big boobs do help.
8: Balance
9: my DMs, man, really helps out in there. Yeah. Check those ones out. Look at those things.
10: And I have said for years there should be a heavyweight division.
6: For?
10: In gymnastics.
6: What?
10: Yeah. All these little elfin creatures out there bouncing around.
6: Body styles have changed quite a bit.
10: I'm going to see a 6'6" guy on the pommel horse.
9: Does he have a bigger pommel horse, or is it the same tiny one?
5: It's got to be the same one.
9: Yeah, I like that.
10: Well, fair is fair.
6: This dismount would be fun.
9: This weekend saw the World Annual Dog Surfing Championships.
5: Oh, who's not happy about this? Oh.
9: Hundreds of spectators.
5: You know who's really happy about it? The sharks.
9: From small spaniels to large labs, the canines were judged on factors including how long they could stay on their board, the size of the wave, and their confidence.
5: I didn't know they judged their confidence.
9: When I read that, I go, that's really silly. And I go, how do you measure confidence in a dog? And I go, no, I've actually seen this before.
5: Yeah, yes.
9: I have absolutely seen a confident dog.
5: We could absolutely tell if that dog wanted to be on the surfboard.
10: Yeah. Are they terrified?
5: Right.
9: Oh, the day also included tandem contests, you guys. Multiple dogs as well as humans shared the surfboard. This is in its 10th year, the contest in Pacifica.
5: Why isn't this televised?
6: I have no idea why this is televised.
10: I saw they had a clip in the evening news. Do we have a clip of this thing? Oh, there we go. There we go. And some of the dogs are wearing those famous goggles for dogs.
5: Oh, the doggles are amazing.
10: Now, they got a guy starting this dog. And look at the dog. That dog's having fun. He's starting to go forward. I guess he's going to hang.
9: That dog's not very confident, though. Not very confident.
6: He looks a little scared, doesn't he?
5: So when he goes forward.
10: In the water. But they're wearing little life jackets, and they've got handlers there, so they're okay.
5: Look at that guy. The confidence isn't there for him.
6: No, it's not. He's got his head down.
9: It's like when a kid goes on America's Got Talent and you're like, your parent made you do this.
5: Yeah.
9: You don't want to
10: see. Oh, look at this guy. Oh, they're so cute.
6: That guy.
5: That should be primetime television.
9: Here we go. This rules for everybody.
10: I'd watch this over anyone they've had in the Super Bowl halftime.
8: I don't think they like it.
10: How many front toes do dogs have?
6: How many front toes? They have paws.
10: I know, but how many? Don't they have like an...
6: They have a dew claw.
5: You count that weird toe near their elbow.
10: So are they hanging, what is it, 17?
9: Yeah.
10: I can't do the math.
9: Well, they have a toe like a banjo string, don't they?
8: They do.
9: One's
8: indeed.
9: Just halfway up for no reason.
10: And there were a lot of handlers because it was apparently extremely wavy. Ironically, rough.
5: Wow.
6: My God.
10: I'm not like anti-laugh conspiracies.
6: Usually during a surf competition, you want it wavy.
5: And you're right. That was a conspiracy. We looked at each other and conspired.
10: I thought rough seas, you see.
8: We thought the funnier thing would be silence.
10: Many people do.
9: Ripping Rosie, a 5-year-old lab, took first place overall, followed by Isa, a French bulldog from Pleasanton, and Bradley Shortboard Cooper, who gave him the nickname, a 1-year-old mixed breed rescue pup from Long Beach. Oh, prizes were also given in size categories to dogs and humans on the tandem teams and to canines competing in a fashion show. They had a fashion show for dogs, and we all missed it.
10: Okay, now this says, most dogs have 5 toes on each front paw.
9: Thank goodness.
10: 4 on each back paw, totaling 18.
6: Okay.
5: All right,
6: okay.
5: So
10: they'd be, if the front paws have, they would still be hanging 10 then.
5: Yeah, oh. No, it's all toes, right?
9: Yeah.
5: Hang 10 means your toes hanging off the board?
10: Yeah.
5: Okay. Yeah, so hanging
6: 18.
10: Okay. We'll have to work
5: If they
10: on
5: have
10: that.
5: 5 on each front paw. And 4 on each back, it'd be hang 8.
9: Nice. We figured that one out.
10: Okay, if they were backwards. Okay, good. We'll move forward. Look at the time. what's coming up in sports?
5: I feel like I did the math exactly how he presented it.
10: You've admitted that your math skills.
5: I have. That's why I'm not as confident. My confidence would be judged as bad.
9: Oh, yeah. If you're not the very confident dog. You're not as confident as Rosie the Ripper. I'll tell you that right now. Coming up in sports, a yoga teacher holding her breath to claim another underwater record. What a world we live in, you guys.
10: Yeah, speaking of water, we talked to Jim Dreyer yesterday, the marathon swimmer, the guy that swam across Lake. He's, like I said, he swam across, is that a word, swum?
5: It is.
10: He swam across Erie or Ontario, all of them. Jim is doing a special thing coming up on Friday. He's going to be doing it to benefit the 250th Combat Veterans Memorial in Whitehall, Michigan. He's going to swim 22 miles from offshore, towing two dinghies tethered to his foot, and he's going to have 249 cannonballs aboard the dinghies and one cannonball in honor of his combat veteran, yeah, World War II father.
6: Exactly.
10: Pretty cool thing that he's doing. Jim the Shark Dryer. More info at jimthesharkdryer.com. And Dryer, by the way, is spelled D-R-E-Y-E-R. We got it linked up. Jim is a longtime friend of the show, and he shows what a person can do in this world. And by the way, I mentioned this earlier. The first time he did his Lake Michigan swim, he'd only been swimming for 2 years.
6: That's amazing.
10: He learned how to swim as an adult. And very important. We've had a couple stories lately about that and the importance of teaching people to swim. And I guess I just saw that fewer people than ever are learning how to swim.
6: Really?
10: Yeah. Which is just, it's because there's obviously public pools are closing, and, you know, we live in a society that they're canceling shop class and stuff like that. It's just terrible. So, yeah, make sure your kids know how to swim, ladies and gentlemen. Now, I want to talk a little bit about money. And our friends at American Financing, they can do mortgages from the bottom up, of course. 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And this is for folks, if you've had your house for maybe 5 years or 10 years, whatever, if you owned it for a while, you know that when your neighbor sold his or her house and they got a lot more money for it than you thought they'd get, it's because housing values, for whatever reason, have gone way up, way, way up. 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
5: 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No! We're live, you silly heads. We're in the O'Reilly Auto Parts Studios. 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
5: Pat Godwin's there.
8: Hey, Josh.
5: Willie Griswold at the sports desk.
28: What's up, dog?
5: On his way to Nashville tonight with a show at Zany's with Frank Caliendo. There's Ace Cosby.
29: Hey, Josh.
5: I'm Josh Arnold, and Tom, we're going to be joined later on by just an absolutely terrific comedian, Derek Stroop.
28: Stroop!
5: He'll be coming in.
28: Stroop!
5: It'll be great to see him.
10: I'm looking forward to seeing Derek.
5: Do we have sexy time today, too?
10: We do have sexy time with Allie Breen.
6: Oh, big day today.
8: Very popular.
10: Certainly looking forward to that. I just walked in, and I guess Jason just ruined that movie, The Odyssey, for me.
5: Oh, how did he ruin it for you?
10: The blind guy can't see.
5: Oh, jeez. Enough spoilers.
10: That's funny. That's all I heard. I guess he liked it, huh?
8: Yeah. He loved it.
10: I have not seen it yet.
28: I haven't seen it either. I have seen Spider-Man and the new Minions, though. So.
6: And?
28: I'm good. You know what? I hate that I mean this. This is a really sincere thing that I said to my friend when I walked out of the theater yesterday. I go, you know, Damon, I hate to say this, but The new Minions movie wasn't as good as I wanted it to be. I really wanted it to be better.
5: What's funny is I hate that you say that too.
8: I love the script. So well written.
10: Someone told me there are a bunch of adult jokes in it.
28: Yeah, there are. There's like some Buster Keaton references. I went with my buddy and it was just, you know, 2 30-year-old men and then 2 8-year-old boys with their grandma. And then I was like, oh, that's why they're Buster Keaton jokes and like Laurel and Hardy jokes. And they're putting stuff in for grandma and grandpa and mom and dad who are taking the kids to the theater.
6: Gotcha.
28: It's fun, man. But yeah, it's not as good as I wanted. It's got nothing on Minions 2 Rise of Gru, which that, I don't know how that didn't get nominated for an Oscar. It's so good.
10: Well, now our authority on sequels is Josh Arnold. But you disliked the Minions so much you didn't even see 2, right?
5: Oh, gosh, no. I didn't. I stopped. I saw Despicable Me and I saw Despicable Me 2. I liked the Gru character, and then I could tell, I could smell that they were starting to give these Minions guys more screen time, and I went, I'm out.
28: Buddy, as soon as you were out, that was right when they got me in. Man,
8: really?
28: I just love those little guys, and I'm not going to, and Josh, I don't get mad at you for not liking them, man.
5: I don't get mad at you for liking them.
28: Because when you don't like them, there's more of the Minions for me, but unfortunately, this time they went with a new crew. It's James and Henry. They got rid of Kevin, my favorite guy, and Stuart. So I just, it was tough for me to.
6: Don't they all look alike?
5: Well, Kevin in real life had gotten me too'd.
10: Really?
5: Yeah.
10: Yeah, that one eye got caught looking at the wrong place.
5: He painted himself like a tampon.
10: That'll do it. Now, you also saw the new Spider-Man?
28: I did see the new Spider-Man.
10: You liked that one too?
28: It was good. It wasn't as good as I wanted it to be. And then,
5: you know what's happening?
28: It's halfway through. I go, oh, wait a second. I've been watching this Spider-Man for 10 years. I'm 33. I just don't enjoy these movies as much anymore.
5: Right. You're growing up. All of a sudden, these things that used to really matter.
28: Yes. But the first half hour of the new Spider-Man movie, there's a bunch of allusions, homages to the video games. These Spider-Man video games that come out, and they're awesome, and I love those. The first half hour, I just loved it. And then I kind of, it's long. I tuned out a little bit. I had to pee. But I didn't get to pee. So I started silently resenting the movie because I couldn't go pee.
8: Oh, that happens.
28: We've all been there.
10: Oh, yeah, sure.
28: Hey, guys, a yoga teacher from India has broken the Guinness World Record for the most underwater push-ups with a single breath. 38-year-old Kamal Kaloy combined his knowledge of calisthenics with breath-holding endurance to claim the title with a total of 86 push-ups. Mr. Kaloy previously broke the record for most consecutive yoga positions underwater with a total of 21 in 2020.
10: So I have a question.
28: Yes,
6: go
28: ahead.
6: How does he stay down there?
10: Do we have a picture of this?
5: Yes, yeah. I wonder if he's wearing
6: he has
5: a
6: weight
5: rock.
6: Belts.
5: Oh, there you go.
6: Yeah. Okay. Oh, here. All right, that makes sense.
5: He's got weights around his waist and shoulders.
6: Yeah.
10: And they are very traditional push-ups.
6: Yep.
10: Now, the push-up part's probably pretty easy.
5: It's easier, isn't it?
6: But so holding your breath while you're doing that exertion.
10: Whoa, okay.
5: Oh, he started going real fast, didn't he? Oh, it's sped up. I see. That's what? How many did he end up doing, Willie? I'm sorry.
28: That's okay. He did 21.
5: 21.
6: I thought he did 86.
10: No, he did 21 different yoga. That was a different.
28: That was different yoga positions. I was looking at numbers, Josh. There's 2 numbers on this page. I read you the wrong number.
8: Fake news.
28: He did 86.
5: 86.
10: He did 21 yoga positions.
28: All right.
10: That's in underwater yoga. That's called Tide Chi. The
5: Tide Chi. All right.
0: Still trying.
6: Yeah, he's still trying.
8: Couple of big swings. Couple of big swings this morning.
10: The water was rough. You see, when the dogs were surfing, the water was rough. I get nothing for the.
5: You, I really think you got the appropriate response.
8: You got what you deserved.
28: And Fever Guard Caitlin Clark has been named the Eastern Conference Player of the Week. This is the third time this season. Clark averaged 25.7 points, 9 assists per game last week, helping her lead the Fever to a 2-1 road trip. So Caitlin Clark, she won it again, you guys. All and right, like Caitlin. We know in the WNBA, this news is not going to make anyone angry. No one's going to talk about this online.
6: Nope.
28: It's just going to be a walk in the park.
5: Oh, yeah. No, yeah. Nobody.
10: No haters out there?
5: Nobody ever gets upset.
10: Come on. All right. And is that sports?
28: Yeah, that is sports. I got a letter over here, but that's just some brisket recommendations for me in Nashville. So I'm going to go to Martin's. Thank you, Roland. And let's call that sports.
10: And you're doing the
5: Roland at Martin's?
28: Roland at Martin's.
10: Oh. A little laugh-in joke. I thought the Buster Keaton stuff was the most obscure. By the way, if they're doing Buster Keaton jokes for grandma, that should be for like great-great-grandma.
28: Yeah, I think this is more for just like, I think that the Minions guys want to be like, hey, we're actually secretly film nerds. It's actually kind of cool. We like what you guys do. what you guys like too. And it's like, no, you guys don't have to be that. You guys just got to be.
5: Stay in your lane, minions.
28: Yeah, banana papaya, man. Hello, that kind of stuff. That's what I'm talking about. Yeah.
10: By the way,
6: are you high?
28: Christy, it was after work, so yeah. I mean, what are you talking about?
10: Buster Keaton recommendation, The General, the movie The General.
5: It's some of the best stunt work you'll ever see in your life.
10: And it's all real.
5: And funny.
10: Mm-hmm. Yeah, there's stuff that he does. Is that the one where the building falls on him?
5: No.
10: That's a different one.
5: Right? That is a different one.
10: You ever seen that, Christy?
6: No.
10: He's standing there, and the side of a building drops, and the window of the building is where he is, so it just falls around him, kind of.
28: It's been referent. Bugs Bunny did it. Everyone's done it.
5: Johnny Knoxville did it with mixed results.
28: Oh, really?
5: You remember.
6: Did he get hit by a window frame, did he?
10: Yeah, but that's really, and then he's doing all these, in the General, there's incredible stuff that he does
6: on a train.
10: I've
6: seen The General.
10: So I'm not sure what the Minions, what they referenced in the world of Buster Keaton, but I'm sure it was very
28: cool.
10: They
28: did the clock bit, they did the train bit, and they did the house falling bit.
5: Oh, wow. Oh, the clock is Harold Lloyd.
28: That's Harold Lloyd?
5: Yeah.
28: Thanks, dude, my bad.
5: No, yeah, so they really went deep.
28: It's pretty cool. It's fun. If you like them, you're going to like them. But if you don't like the Minions, you're not going to like the movie. So please don't tweet me being like, per Willie Griswold's recommendation, I went to go see the comedic geniuses, the Minions. If you're not into this stuff, you're not going to like it. And I love it, and I didn't like this one too much.
6: Okay.
28: Also, the Minions Frosty at Wendy's. It wasn't as good as I wanted it to be.
5: No.
28: I'm sorry. I got to tell you, people.
8: Was it banana flavored?
28: It was banana flavored. And it wasn't. There wasn't enough banana. It's that fake banana.
6: Honey.
28: I got vanilla.
6: You need to start lowering your expectations.
8: Or get higher.
28: I need

0: Guys, black and white. Vanilla milkshake with the chocolate frosting already in there, and then you stir it, and it's a... Oh, my goodness. A little chocolate, a little vanilla, a little ebony and ivory.
1: But we've talked about this before. I like bananas. I eat bananas all the time. I hate artificial banana flavor.
2: It can be rough.
1: It's
2: it can.
1: Bad. And I also, I've gone on record as saying the most overrated thing when you're a kid and you get your first banana split. Yick. Especially if it's got the pineapple thing on the third one.
2: It's chaotic.
1: One. Yeah, not good.
0: Hey, does anybody like the Coke, the freestyle machines at the movie theater?
2: No.
0: Why are fountain drinks at McDonald's perfect and fountain drinks there awful?
2: Well, those soda machines where you go and you can pick any soda that's ever been made. Yeah. They're trying to do too much with one machine.
0: Okay.
2: The calibration is always off.
0: Okay.
2: McDonald's actually has Coca-Cola representatives who come in and calibrate those machines. So it's never, there really is a correct answer as to who has the best Coke.
0: Thank you.
2: Yes.
1: Hmm.
2: Isn't that great that they do that?
1: Do they all go through the same fluids?
2: See, that's, I think...
1: Like the pipe?
2: The end urethra on those mass soda machines has to be the same tube.
0: Yes, because I'm getting cherry, and the guy before me got orange, and I can taste the orange and the grape from the guy before him.
2: Yeah, no, it's a problem.
0: I'm getting sloppy seconds.
1: That's like a whore that didn't douche.
3: It's like a whore.
4: Oh, my gosh.
1: You're welcome. Mine's huge.
0: I'm glad you're so old-timey and weird, because I think that made it less offensive, right?
2: I'd like to think there's a minivan with a family. Oh, you know what? They're talking soda. We can actually get it in.
0: They're driving through Jasper, Indiana. Yeah,
2: you can uncover your ears, kids.
1: Sorry. Well, that actually segues into a milkshake in the news.
4: Portillo's has teamed up with Dr. Pepper for a new Dr. Pepper shake.
0: Everybody shut up.
1: this is Portillo's restaurant chain.
4: Yeah.
1: There's a bunch of them all over the country.
2: Pretty tasty stuff.
4: The restaurant said the rich, sweet, and creamy vanilla shake is blended with all 23 signature Dr. Pepper flavors for a one-of-a-kind taste in every sip.
1: That's a lot of flavors.
4: For a more decadent experience, customers can upgrade to a Dr. Pepper cake shake.
2: Dr. Pepper has 23 main ingredients that make it the Dr. Pepper.
4: Yes, that's
2: it's
4: what
2: like
4: makes
2: the 11 herbs and spices.
1: Right. Ah, okay.
4: Yes. Which is blended with a slice of Portillo's famous chocolate cake.
2: Oh, gosh. That stuff's killer, isn't
4: the
2: it?
4: The Dr. Pepper shake will be available while supplies last through September. So if you want to get one soon.
1: So I'm unclear on this. Is there a piece of cake floating on top of the shake?
0: No, they put a piece of cake in the blender.
4: Blend it with it.
0: It tastes exactly how you think it is, and it's pretty good. It's a little soggy. It's kind of a more one-off experience. You just want to try it.
2: Now, you've just done the regular cake shake. You haven't done the Dr.
0: I've
2: Pepper?
0: I've never done this Dr. Pepper thing.
2: Right.
0: So I'll do some independent research. I'll get back to you guys.
4: Okay. Are you a Dr. Pepper fan?
0: I'm a Dr. Pepper fan, and I was going to say, I'm also a diet Dr. Pepper guy.
4: Mm-hmm.
0: That's one of my go-to diet sodas. I'll be with Frank tonight. Caliendo, big Diet Dr. Pepper guy.
2: It was the finest of the diet sodas for a long time.
0: Really?
2: Yes.
3: No longer. It's the Coke Zeros and you're the zeros of the world.
4: Coke Zero, man.
1: Mm-hmm.
3: Really?
1: There's a great chapter about Dr. Pepper in John Green's book, The Anthropocene. Highly recommended. I know it's a ungainly title, but if you get a chance, just Google John Green. Check out that book. It's great. And there's a terrific chapter on
2: Dr. Pepper.
1: Yeah, really. I mean, it's so interesting and funny and great.
0: Dr. Pepper's marketing is great, man. They used to be a drink. Now they're barbecue and they're chocolate cake shakes. They're all over the place, Dr. Pepper.
1: And who did the I'm a pepper, he's a pepper, you're a pepper? Wasn't that some?
4: Yeah,
1: the
4: actor.
3: Was
1: that Danny Terrio?
4: No, it was
2: David Naughton. Oh, American
3: Naughton?
2: Werewolf in London?
4: Yeah. Yes.
1: What was his big hit? Beating It or something?
4: What?
2: He did have a radio hit.
1: Like Beating It or what was
4: Beating It?
1: Sorry.
2: We'll find out. I don't remember if it was Beating
1: Making It. Oh, Making It.
4: Making It.
1: Okay, I was close.
3: Wow.
1: I mean, I guess, like, not like Michael Jackson didn't beat it. I mean, no one gets mad at him.
0: Actually,
4: a lot of people
3: was arrested. Yeah.
1: Okay, sorry. It's a great artist. You got to give him a little leeway.
2: All right. Okay.
1: Coming up.
2: And Jared sold a lot of sandwiches. if that's the road you want to go down.
0: Yeah. A lot of great pharmaceuticals came out of Germany. I don't know, man.
1: Yeah, see? You guys know everything's got to be perfect. Not in my world. Coming up, this is the most weird idea that someone has developed a shirt that they claim will stay smell-free for 30 days. I don't know. Who wanted that?
2: Yeah.

0: But we're gonna find out when we come back to the O'Reilly Auto Parts Studios. 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
26: 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Christy Lee's at the news desk.
27: Hey.
26: Pat Godwin's there.
28: Hello.
26: Willie Griswold is at the sports desk today.
28: Hey, man.
26: There's Ace Cosby.
29: Hello.
26: I'm Josh Arnold. Coming up, we'll be joined by comedian Derek Stroop.
27: Very funny, man.
26: Yes, very funny. And all guest comedian appearances on the Bob and Tom Show are sponsored by Lee's Famous Recipe Chicken. Famous for a reason. Just some delicious stuff going on with great specials right now for their... what were they? They started in 1966.
27: That's exactly right.
26: So this is their 50th or 60th.
27: Yes.
26: Again, Tom Math. But they're, you know what? Don't worry about the numbers. Just go. Okay. Please.
27: They have the 1966 Tom. Takeout pack, remember, with 10 pieces of chicken. Yum.
30: Okay. Well, thank you very much. Now, we have, look what I found.
26: What?
30: This should be painful. Remember this?
26: Fun. It's a fun beginning.
31: Kind of feels like a commercial for a fiber supplement.
27: Yeah.
31: Can you not get moving?
27: You're not wrong, really. It's...
26: Boy, this is the disco death rattle, isn't it?
30: Yeah.
26: I don't remember the year.
30: 79.
27: David Naughton. Dr. Pepper guy.
30: Yeah, and did this come after the Dr. Pepper commercials?
28: I'm going to say
30: what
28: yes.
30: Came first? Okay. All right. I don't know what Mr. Naughton is doing. Probably Naughton.
27: Actually, I think he was in American Horror Story. Not too
26: Oh, did he show up?
27: Yeah.
26: I met him a couple years ago.
27: Really?
26: Yeah.
27: Yeah.
28: He has his own line of organic honey.
27: Does he?
28: Yeah.
30: Are you serious?
26: Oh, yeah. What's that called?
28: The Naughton honey.
27: You guys, you can never tell when you're joshing.
30: You got me there. I'm sorry. Coming up, as you mentioned, comedian Derek Stroop will be joining us. Right now we have, I forgot to mention, we have Allie Breen at Sexy Time.
27: Mm-hmm.
30: Oh, Sexy Time on the way. And a little bit of history for you. Today is a really exciting day in history.
26: Is there any sex in history?
30: A little bit, yeah. I mean, you want to do it right now? That excited about it? I mean,
4: I can't decide, or if our guest would like to hear about it too.
30: Okay, then we'll wait. Christy Lee, what do you got over there?
27: Today is National Underwear Day, founded in 2003 by the underwear brand Fresh Pair. The unofficial holiday celebrates the clothing item most of us hope stays unofficially hidden. Underwear has been around for centuries, as you can imagine, although today's versions are a little more comfortable than the originals. The day also reminds you that replacing old underwear every so often is probably a good idea, especially if it's old enough to be qualified as vintage.
30: Yeah. I wonder if, I'd be kind of curious to see the numbers, sales numbers on the colors of underwear for men.
4: All right.
30: No, seriously.
4: No, I'm sorry.
30: You think it's primarily white?
4: Yes.
27: Yes.
4: White and black, I think, yeah. Number one. My reaction was because I went to the Fresh Pair website.
27: And?
4: It's ridiculous.
31: Are they being silly?
4: No, I wish they were. But, I mean, it's these. Oh. I mean, it's like skimpier than vanilla. Look at that. That is a.
27: That's a hammock.
30: They're like, that really is an underwear.
4: What happened to men? I mean, this brings up a bigger issue of where have all the cowboys gone?
30: in Brokeback Mountain is the answer, looking at underwear.
31: No one has traditionally masculine jobs like being an oil rigger or doing morning radio. I mean, what happened to the fellas, guys? Where are the guys out
30: there? Yeah, the hard-ass guys.
4: Look at us. Look at those.
27: Hey.
4: I mean, what man is going to wear those?
30: Well, like I said, those are Brokeback underwear.
27: That's kind of hot.
30: I mean, if that's your thing, go ahead. I mean,
4: no.
30: One's asking you to wear them.
31: Not even for a special occasion.
4: I don't want them out there. I don't want them existing.
31: You wouldn't wear those on Easter for a nice ridiculous. Easter dinner?
27: Oh, there's some nice lace on there. I couldn't see that far away.
30: Again, nice. That's apparently it. So that's the company that
27: branded it National Underwear Day. Mm-hmm.
30: I see. Well, that certainly is an alternative style underwear.
27: And I would bet you money that the tidy whitey is the number one selling underpants.
30: You think so? Okay.
27: Yeah.
31: Really? I feel like it's got to be boxer briefs.
27: I'm not a fan, but.
4: Yeah. You're not a fan of the whitey tidies?
27: No.
4: They got a bad rap, didn't they? Somewhere along the lines, their PR person quit.
27: Yeah.
31: You know what? This might be, I think tidy whiteys, this might be like Josh's theory about Velcro shoes, only for the very young and the very old now.
27: I feel like
31: for tidy whiteys, they've either got Spider-Man on them or, you know, you're old. I think you're an old guy.
27: Yeah.
5: Didn't Tom Cruise wear those?
27: Yes, in Risky Business.
4: Oh, you know what? But
27: he had a nice shirt on and
4: he was a young Tom Cruise,
27: Young Tom Cruise, but I'm not a fan of it. Well, get rid of them, guys.
30: I'd be just curious. I mean, are boxers the biggest sellers, or briefs, or I'm just kind of curious.
4: Right. I wonder who. I'm not good with the whitey tighties because they're not so tidy. They're whitey loosey in the back.
27: Oh, really?
4: Because I have no ass. So there's just some hanging fabric.
30: Well, you could get them. I know you could have my guy tailor them for you.
4: Wouldn't that be amazing?
6: That's hilarious.
27: Oh, my gosh.
30: I brought in a lot of weird stuff for this guy. He's really very friendly. That would be, it'd almost be worth doing it. Walking in there and filming it. I'll say to him, hey, would you mind? A friend of mine wants to get something taken
31: Please
30: in.
31: Please put a Carhartt patch on it.
30: And you walk in and you see, you ask him to hem your underpants or whatever. What's that called when you crimp in the sides? I don't know.
27: When you take it in?
30: Yeah.
6: God,
27: I was wrong. Boxer briefs lead modern retail sales.
4: Oh, so people.
27: The traditional briefs, historically the longtime leader and still a massive staple, though, are in second place.
4: So boxers, boxers
27: are
4: third?
27: Briefs, boxer shorts, and then trunks. What are the difference?
6: I don't know.
4: I don't know the difference between trunks and boxers.
31: They're swimming trunks. Elephants have trunks.
27: Trunks, they do. A shorter leg, square cut version of a boxer brief.
4: Ah.
27: For slimmer body types, apparently.
4: Oh, yeah. Oh, no wonder I don't know. I'm not aware of those.
30: I see. Well,
27: a clothing company is releasing a shirt that claims it can remain odor-free for 30 days of wear. Herkleon says its new Herk shirt V5.0 was engineered with 7 odor-fighting elements, including copper, silver, and volcanic ash, woven into the fabric to keep it free of smells for more than 30 days without washing.
4: You know what? This is a DOD play. This is military.
30: Really?
4: That's what I would do if I owned this company. Go, hey, military, you can, your guys, your men and women out there can wear a shirt for 30 days and not have any issues.
27: That would make sense.
31: Yeah. I was confused as to what you meant because I heard copper, silver, and I was like, is this Lord of the Rings? Are they throwing this into a smelter to create something?
27: The shirt currently being crowdfunded through Kickstarter and starts at $79 for a single tee. The brand also sells underwear called Cribby, and apparently Cribby combines cloud soft comfort with powerful anti-odor and antibacterial technology, so you can wear a cribby for days without a second thought.
30: Ah. Mm. I don't know if their, what would their market be? That's an expensive t-shirt.
27: Well, I mean, if you get the price point down, well, our governor will spend money on it.
30: Well, what they should do is issue these at Gen Con or any of those nerd conventions.
4: Yeah, Comic-Con.
30: Yeah.
4: Because you do have your, they have plenty of deodorant booths and stuff like, they kind of know.
30: They've learned. Right, these are guys that have been living in their basement. We did have the story yesterday, or maybe the day before, at the Gen Con recently held, the gaming convention, board gaming convention. Mm-hmm. They had a storm and a bunch of water poured into the place, and as Josh pointed out, that was the first time some of those guys had showered in 30 days. I don't know.
4: Yeah, this doesn't seem like, why would anyone, I wouldn't like the feel of wearing the same shirt for 30 days, I don't think.
27: No.
30: If you're camping or something, maybe?
31: Yeah,
30: maybe.
31: That makes sense.
4: Yeah, I think this is, they should go right to the Department of Defense.
30: Yeah.
28: Absolutely.
30: Yeah, or the game community, you know, this will definitely repel the smells of ranch dressing and Mountain Dew. You can wear this for 30
31: days. You think anyone that's passionate about something is such a loser? You think anyone with any interest you don't have is the biggest loser, the biggest dweeb?
30: Not anyone there.
31: You think if people don't like Bob Lefsetz and plate spinners, they're a moron.
28: You know, you were a Miss Pac-Man leader at one point.
30: That was a very brief period of time.
28: You were obsessed, I heard.
31: If you would not have been born in 1953, you would have been the biggest dweeb. Are you kidding? You would have loved Call of Duty. You would have, oh my God.
28: Because there's duty in the title.
31: Oh, yeah.
27: Right,
31: you hadn't
27: even
31: thought of it. You could be mean to strangers on the internet and talk. You could hear your great voice. You would love Xbox Live.
30: Sorry. What's coming up in the news?
27: Coming up, we have the Grim Reaper in the news. We have a horse on an album. That's right.
30: Recording.
27: Yes.
4: Oh, okay. It's not like a Bob Seger cover.
31: Yeah, I thought it was like that Springsteen cover. Yeah, it was right there.
27: He's not sitting with an album on his snout or anything. No, he's actually making music.
30: Is it Mr. Ed?
27: It's not Mr. Ed, sorry.
30: Mr. Ed sings Seger. Against the wind, Wilbur.
27: And we have
4: listen to it.
31: I hate that I like that. Yeah.
27: We have an update on Universal Studios' Fast and Furious roller coaster.
4: Oh, I've seen footage of it.
30: I'm terrified of it just looking at it.
4: It looks fun.
30: Oh, my God.
4: It kind of Tokyo drifts and stuff.
31: Yeah, I want it so bad.
30: Yeah, they call it the drift.
4: Oh, that's what it looks like it's doing.
30: It's really cool. We have that, and we have what did they take for maybe a headache back in the day in ancient Rome? You're going to be quite surprised what the answer is. We are in the O'Reilly Auto Parts studios. 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
29: I'm Jay Fox on the Ohio News Network. Ohio health officials are interviewing anyone who may have been infected with cyclosporiasis to try and nail down a source. Ohio's Department of Health Director Dr. Bruce Vanderhoff provides an update.
32: Now, I want to encourage anyone who's been sick and who may be contacted by public health officials to please take part in those interviews. These interviews provide crucial data that can help public health investigators find commonalities among people who have gotten sick.
29: Ohio legislators are now being sued over a canceled state grant intended for a Cleveland restaurant project. Brissa Bradfield of ONN affiliate WKYC-TV has details.
0: Hills.
1: Companies owned by father and son businessmen Tony and Bobby George claim lawmakers illegally pulled $3.5 million meant for a Flats restaurant complex. The state rescinded the money after Bobby George was accused of assaulting his girlfriend. He later pleaded guilty to attempted strangulation and was sentenced to 5 years probation. That lawsuit calls the decision arbitrary and says it violated the company's rights.
29: In Southwest Ohio and Greene County, merchants in Beaver Creek are rallying behind Beaver's Mini Mart by placing images of beavers in their business and online, as mega convenience store Buc-ee's has sued the local store for trademark infringement. For the Ohio News Network, I'm Jay Fox.
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4: 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We are live from the O'Reilly Auto Parts Studios. 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
3: Hello.
4: Pat Godwin's next to her.
5: Hey, Josh.
4: He's got his keyboard and guitar there. Willie G's got the sports at the sports desk this morning.
5: Hey.
4: He's on his way to Nashville, Tennessee with Frank Caliendo tonight at Zany's. Don't miss out. There's Ace Cosby.
5: Yeehaw.
4: Indeed. I'm Josh Arnold. And Tom, we're joined by just an absolutely terrific comedian. Great to see him as always.
30: Oh, very handsome man.
4: Yeah, he's a good-looking guy.
30: That's comedian Derek Stroop.
21: Hey, what's going on? Thanks for having me, y'all.
4: You're welcome, Derek. Thanks for coming in, man.
21: Yeah, always a blast.
30: Let's pinpoint the accent right away. You grew up where?
21: North Alabama, mm-hmm. Right outside of Huntsville.
30: Yeah, but now you live in...
21: I just moved to Nashville. I'd been in New York City the past 2 years, which had been good and bad. My accent catches some strays in New York City. There's a little projecting going on. I'll be walking around Manhattan. I'm like, y'all have a good afternoon. They're like, we don't want ice in our neighborhood. And I'm like, that's from my accent? That happened fast. You know? But we just moved to Nashville. I'm blending in a little better. Yeah. Flying under the radar. In That's Nashville, now, but yeah.
30: Where were you in Alabama?
21: I grew up about 12 miles outside of Huntsville, a great little place called Harvest, Alabama, which almost sounds made up. It's a little on the nose.
30: It sounds nice.
21: Harvest, yeah, it is.
30: Did you go to high school there?
21: Yeah. I went to Sparkman High School.
30: Well, what was the team called?
21: We were the Sparkman Senators, named after John Sparkman, who was a state senator. Very intimidating mascot. Our mascot actually had a suit on, looked similar to you. And he'd just walk around threatening to pass bills and such. Yeah. That was true.
30: That's great. Now let's see. We're catching up with you.
21: Yeah,
30: moving to you are currently living in Nashville.
21: Yeah, I've been there for 2 months.
4: All right,
21: we moved there at like the end of May, so it's been great.
30: It's a great place. One of the great growth communities in America these days.
21: Yeah, and it's a good middle place. I mean, just a couple hours from where I grew up. You know, my wife, she's from Kansas. So it's a nice place, you know, kind of in the middle of the country. You can get everywhere.
30: Yeah.
21: Out of Nashville, kind of like Indy.
30: You're, now, do you drive?
21: Yeah. Drove up just a quick little 4 hour.
30: Yeah. I asked because lately, for some reason, we've been getting all these comedians that come through town that don't know how to drive, which is just weird to me.
21: Well, I have to be honest. My wife did drive. I mean, I haven't drove in 16 years.
30: That's right. I knew. Yeah. I was thinking about
21: it. I still don't drive.
30: Yeah.
21: But yeah, so my wife drove up and, I made sure she did great. I was in the passenger seat. I had a good look at it, and we kept it.
30: Well, you
21: came the lines.
30: I know that these days they call it backseat driving, but it really is front seat.
3: Sure.
30: If you need any coaching, my wife would be glad to come over.
21: Yeah. I guarantee it. No, I can't imagine with it. We hit a few things while I'm in there. I can't imagine when I'm not. I'm sure it goes off the rails because she'll bounce off a few curbs. She'll scrape a car or two. For sure. Yeah. She's good at a lot of things, but the car situation can get a little wild.
30: Because it scared me. I remembered that you didn't drive. That's why I asked you that.
21: Yeah.
30: And then when you said you drove up here, I thought, oh, wait a minute. What's changed?
21: Yeah. I just try to talk like a normal person. It just sounds weird. And I'm like, you know, everywhere I go, they're like, did you go out to eat? I'm like, yeah, my wife brought me to get barbecue.
30: And do you want to explain why you don't drive?
21: Well, yeah, 16 years ago, I got two DUIs in 6 months. Well, I say 6 months because it sounds better than four.
30: But, still true, you know?
21: Yeah, those 2 months make all the difference. You would not think that. And it had just, I'd never had a speeding ticket. I'd never been in trouble. It shocked me so much that I just quit driving. It just felt like the only, and I did not quit drinking. I was going to say,
30: that would be the more logical.
21: Yeah. I quit drinking a couple years ago, about 14 years after the DUIs. Some people think I don't drink anymore because of the DUIs, and I just got tired of drinking. I eventually was just like, I'm not going to do this anymore. But during the DUIs, I didn't think that the alcohol was the problem. I thought my car was bad luck. I remember them towing the Camry away, and I was thinking, yeah, that's probably, it's on a heater going the wrong way. You know, two in a row in 6 months, I felt like I couldn't drive anywhere.
0: Now that you're sober, do you think you'll get your license back?
21: Or? You know, I'm probably in Nashville. Yeah. You know, I've kind of protected myself. I lived in Denver for a few years and then New York City. Cool. Places where you don't need, you know, Nashville, I feel like I need a car a little bit more. So that's nudged me towards getting. Okay. Now we just had a kid, you know, not long ago. So that's pushing me towards.
0: Oh, congratulations.
30: That. It'll be but weird, won't it? Getting back into a car having not driven it for a long time.
3: Oh, well, I thought you were going to say it'll be weird driving, not drinking.
30: That'll be odd.
21: Well, if y'all don't think that every once in a while your boy doesn't get a wild hair and sneak off to Costco without a license, you're mistaken. All right. If you don't think I'm going to go 2.5 miles to go shopping by myself, I mean, I'm a little bit of an outlaw out here, okay? Wow. Now, I'm not going to hit the interstate, but what, y'all want some Chick-fil-A? I think I can pull that off. If I can't go get us breakfast and come back, I shouldn't be doing this anyway, you know? And there's no better driver on the road than people without a license.
5: Oh yeah.
21: I can't tell y'all how many times I'm dodging y'all legal drivers out there. You need to get your head out of whatever y'all are doing.
0: Yeah.
21: Because I don't have a license, and I'm going to tell y'all, y'all aren't paying attention. Okay? Because I'm paying attention a lot.
30: Yeah. Focus.
21: I have to. Yeah. I mean, if I blow this stop sign, I'm not going to see my son till he's 4. Okay?
30: Wow.
21: If you roll through this stop sign, it's a different. We're playing a different game out here.
30: Derek Stroop is our guest. Mr. Stroop is on the road. I believe, if I'm not mistaken, you'll be flying to your next gig, if I'm reading it right. Where are you? You're on your way to the West Coast, right?
21: Yeah, I got sold out shows in Eugene, Oregon this weekend.
30: Oh yeah, you got I see the Olsen Run Comedy Club. You got a whole bunch of shows this weekend. Oh,
21: yeah,
30: that's awesome.
21: Yeah, that'll be exciting. And
30: that's in Eugene.
21: That's in Eugene, man. Great home spot. Of the Ducks. That'll be exciting.
30: Great spot. No, I'm sorry. You mentioned you were the in high school. You were the Senators.
21: Okay. Yeah, the Ottawa Senators.
30: Okay,
21: so but they're
30: do the cheerleaders like to filibuster way back?
21: I mean, they should. That joke should have gotten more. I can tell you, if you'd have been surrounded by friends.
3: Well, here's the thing: the joke pretty
30: all
3: good.
30: All day today, they've been doing this to
3: we
30: me.
3: We don't
30: Derek.
3: Have problems with the joke. We got a lot of problems with him. That's
30: the thing.
6: Yeah. Don't terrible. Let him fool you. He's no victim here.
21: You ever been with that family where like you feel like the dad's killing but nobody's laughing? And you go, what happens when I'm not here? This guy's unbelievable.
6: So many girlfriends I've been like, your dad's hilarious, and they're like, come on.
21: That's exactly
6: yes.
21: Right.
30: Derek Stroop, we're hanging out with Derek. Do you mind if I ask a personal question? A boy, girl, kid?
21: Boy, Seth Stroop.
30: Oh, all right. How old?
21: Yeah, 11 months.
5: Oh.
21: Yeah, man. No, he's so adorable. I mean, he really is. It's the best. He just started walking recently, which was great. He's had teeth since he was born, just about. I don't know if y'all have ever seen a baby crawl with 11 teeth, but it's not the look you're going for. It looks like Lieutenant Dan fell out of his chair. I mean, he's just crawling towards me. He's got like 13 teeth, just dragging himself across the carpet. I'm being serious. Some people are like, this is a wild bit. This is not a bit. This is my POV of my son. Now he's walking, and it's a better look with the teeth, but you can't roll around and eat a steak, you know. You gotta hit your feet
30: in the crib by now, right?
21: Yeah standing up in the crib,
30: out of the bassinet into the crib.
21: Dada, mama, starting to like really try to vocalize a little bit, stumbling around. It's the best. This is our first one. I'm just a puddle.
30: Well, that's great. Well, congratulations.
21: Thank you,
30: little Seth.
21: Yeah,
30: now, that's right. It'll be interesting to see over time what kind of accent he gets.
21: Yeah, no, that's why I got out of New York as quick as I could. I didn't want to walk in the living room and him be like, hey, we going to watch the Yanks or what? I'm like, oh, God, what has happened in here? Like, no, what has happened in here? What's happened is there's no cold cuts. And I'm like, this is my son.
30: Yeah.
21: You're supposed to struggle with reading and know how to catfish. This is crazy.
30: Derek Stroop is hanging out with us. Mr. Stroop is on tour. I'll mention some of those spots he's going to be. Coming up, highly recommended, of course. Great comedian. Let's see now. Oh, I know. I wanted to ask Christy Lee. We were talking about driving.
0: Mm-hmm.
30: And I'll explain. Can I just explain to Mr. Stroop? Of all the people in this room that have pretty much ever been in this room, Christy has actually owned more automobiles.
0: I'm a car geek.
30: She's she's had more cars than husbands, which is it's a toss up.
21: No, that's a pretty cool stat line. More cars than husbands.
30: And you've had this one. This is a record for you. Three years with the same car. Month.
0: Yeah, I'm itching. 50,000 miles is about ready to go.
21: Oh, and you just rotate them out.
0: Yeah, kind of.
30: And I bring it up because the one you love is
0: my Tucson hybrid. I love it, and I am not doing anything with this one. 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
30: Well, thank you very much, Hyundai. Thank you very much, Christy Lee. Derek Stroop, by the way, he's, as I mentioned, Eugene, Oregon coming up this weekend. And a lot of other cool spots. San Francisco coming up in late August. In mid-August, Wilmington, North Carolina, the Dead Crow Comedy Room.
21: That's right.
30: San Francisco, I mentioned the Punchline Comedy Club there. Albuquerque, New Mexico, where Christy Lee used to live.
0: Yeah, it sure did.
30: That's right.
21: Nice.
0: Great town.
21: It is.
30: Coming up in early September at Hyenas Comedy Club. I love these names of these comedy clubs.
21: Oh, yeah, they get pretty creative. Hyenas is pretty mild. Florida's got some fun ones, you know.
30: Yeah. Pat, what's the weirdest
5: thing? Florida, you got your bunkers, right? That's crazy. Yeah. Coconuts.
21: Coconuts is one of my favorites.
30: Anything?
5: The loony bin is a goofy one, yeah.
30: Yeah, I love they make fun of mental illness.
5: Yeah.
30: Yeah.
5: Side splitters in Florida. Oh,
30: I like that. I like that one. I'll get back to the issue here, which is where Mr. Stroop's going to be, Milwaukee at the Pabst Theater. Also coming up in Indy at the famous Clues Hall. Cincinnati, September 19th, it's going to be the beautiful Taft Theater.
21: Oh, yeah.
30: Then dates in Cedar Rapids, all over the place. We'll touch on some of these. You can find all the details if you visit Derek's website. And we'll find out more about Derek's life. We also have some cool stuff coming up in the news, including some audio from a horse. We have, I'm not kidding, and we have Today in History on the way. So strap in. We're coming right back to the O'Reilly Auto Parts studios. This is the Bob and Tom Show.
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6: Oh, hi, it's the Bob and Tom Show, live from the O'Reilly Auto Parts Studios. Boy, we sure appreciate you being here with us. There's Christy Lee at the news desk.
0: Well, howdy.
6: Pat Godwin's over there.
5: Hello, Josh.
6: There's Willie G across the way at the sports desk.
30: Hey, man.
6: Ace Cosby's at Master Control.
30: Hello.
6: I am Josh Arnold, and Tom, Man, what a treat to have Derek Stroop in this morning with us.
30: Comedian Derek Stroop has joined us, a very funny gentleman. And you live in New York for a long time, now you're living in Nashville. You probably didn't walk into a lot of radio stations like this one and see on the right there by the window tomatoes, fresh tomatoes.
0: Oh, yeah.
30: Oh, have you noticed that? In the green room.
0: Yeah, Mike was here yesterday, brought us some tomatoes.
30: Oh, well, that's great. We got a bunch of tomatoes. Yeah. You're not going to see that in most places. Mm-mm. But
0: it's tomato season, baby.
30: Oh, it's
6: yeah,
30: here.
6: It is.
0: Yeah, it is.
6: That man can grow some.
0: Yeah.
30: Now they're, and I understand so he also grows other things.
0: Jalapenos?
30: Yes.
0: Yes. Yeah. Yes,
30: and,
0: he does.
30: And we actually have jalapenos in the news. We'll get to that in a second.
0: All right.
6: Are you a salad guy, Derek? Are you...
1: You know, I almost lied to you. I'm not a big salad guy. I'll have some salad on top of my sandwiches.
6: Yeah,
1: that's about as close as I get. You know, on my last hour, I talked about how my stomach reacts to salad like some people's reacts to Taco Bell, and that recently became true in the news for everybody, which is wild to see a joke come to life like that. But yeah, I don't hate lettuce, but it's all right.
30: Yesterday we had a tomato pie.
6: Yeah.
30: That Miss Hooker made for us. And that leads to this letter. Dear Bob and Tom Show, my dad's favorite pie was a green tomato pie.
0: Mm.
30: My Aunt Helen would make them, especially for my dad. I could not get it out of my mouth fast enough.
0: Yeah, it's not for everybody.
30: Now, how'd you like the tomato pie yesterday?
0: I did not have any.
30: I didn't either. Josh, you?
6: Yeah, I liked it. Yeah, it was good.
30: Okay, good. Good. I'd never heard of a tomato pie. Now, being from Alabama, did you have any like weird dishes growing up? Did you have any?
1: I mean, one of my favorite things that you can find in the deep south is chocolate gravy. Homemade chocolate gravy on top of biscuits. It's unbelievable.
30: Really?
1: And you might in your head be thinking like a sausage gravy. It's not. It's like this kind. It's got a little bit of a thicker consistency, kind of creamy. It's very rich chocolate. Not too sweet. It's such a deep, dark chocolate that it's not like, pouring a candy bar on your biscuits. It's got a different vibe, but it's to the moon, fellas. I'm telling you.
2: Yeah, I feel like you were doing a lot of justifying there. I was right there with you.
1: Okay, good.
2: Chocolate gravy, I was so far in. Biscuits,
1: good.
2: I was already there.
1: I just wanted to explain. It's like one of my favorite things in the world. Not everybody can make it, you know. I mean, my folks didn't make it. I ran into it at other people's houses. I mean, I couldn't imagine if my mom could make chocolate gravy. We'd be live from my Rascal scooter right now. that's something in the South. Tomato pie, I've definitely heard of that. I love green tomatoes. I do not like red raw tomatoes, which is a nightmare to not like, because your whole life people are going to act like you never had the right one. It doesn't matter. I'm 41 and I go, I don't like tomatoes. And they go, you ever been in a garden and seen that one?
0: Yeah.
1: It's like, no, I've had them all. I don't like any of them.
30: Really? Oh, that's a shame.
1: Fried green tomatoes I'm in on. But just don't like raw tomatoes. I like salsa, ketchup, tomato soup.
0: I'm with you, Derek.
1: Yeah, I just don't want a slice of tomato. I'm going to tell you what. I can't imagine how many times I've rolled down a window and thrown a tomato into a ditch in my life.
6: Yes.
1: A compilation of a thousand, thousands of thousands. Just saucer toss. I've done it countless times.
30: Really? You frisbee that thing off the...
0: off a sandwich? Sure.
30: Yeah. They're delightful.
6: But the man doesn't like it.
30: That's fine.
0: But I can eat a caprese salad. It's the only way I can eat it.
6: Is it the mozzarella that cuts the tomato?
0: And the basil, maybe, and the balsamic vinaigrette stuff. I don't know.
30: Okay. Well,
6: I'm a daily. I'm day-to-day. Sometimes I want the tomato, sometimes I don't.
0: Oh, really? Wow.
1: It's chaos. Is it a consistency thing, too?
6: Oftentimes. I like a firmer tomato.
1: Yeah.
6: Is that...
1: I think that makes sense. Okay. The consistency throws me off with a slimy tomato. I don't know. I feel like that makes sense to me because I can be that way with eggs sometimes.
0: Yeah.
1: Sometimes eggs will show up. I'm egg boy. And then sometimes they show up and I go, I don't know about today. I think tomorrow, you know.
6: Right.
2: I don't think if I'm grabbing food through a drive-thru, I don't want a tomato on it. Does that make sense? If you're bringing it to a table, I'll take it. If I'm passing it through a window... No tomato.
6: That does make sense.
1: I respect that.
30: If you're door dashing it, but the tomatoes are going to get everything else soggy, certainly.
2: Yeah, even that too.
6: Doesn't that tell you the tomatoes are inherently flawed? if they can't take a 25-minute car trip.
2: It's like a needy puppy.
30: You know, it's like one of those things you need to have the waiter do right there at the side of the table.
1: Yeah, yeah.
30: Walk up,
1: yeah.
30: Slice a tomato, put it in that burger before it ruins it.
0: Do you take your tomato when you slice it and put paper towel on it to kind of dry it off a little bit?
6: Nuts? No, but I get what you're doing there.
0: I do. Yeah.
30: No, that's
0: yes,
30: wrong.
0: Because they're too soggy if you don't.
30: Oh, I'll take your tomatoes. Thank you very much. I don't know why I'm talking about this, but I am. I wanted to move on a little bit here. I thought we'd check in with Christy Lee. Do you have anything of import in the world of news?
0: I don't know if it's important, but Universal Studios Hollywood is facing noise complaints from neighbors over its upcoming outdoor roller coaster Fast and Furious Hollywood Drift.
6: How loud can it be? I mean, if you've been to that Universal Studios, it's not like there's a neighborhood right next to it.
0: Toluca Lake, which is right, is kind of by there. Toluca Lake residents told KTTV that they are now hearing nonstop screaming echoing loudly across the adjacent lakeside golf course amid early passenger tests on the 72-mile-per-hour ride.
6: So they never had a problem with any other rides but this one?
0: I guess not.
6: These just aren't Fast and Furious fans.
30: It must be a great roller coaster.
6: It does look fun.
30: If they can hear the screaming.
0: Park engineers are using on-track sound monitors and installing barriers to mitigate the noise for the ride, which is set to open later this summer, spanning 4,100 feet of elaborate aerial track, the equivalent of nearly 12 football fields. The coaster stands as the park's only fully outdoor roller coaster.
6: My Instagram, a lot of roller coaster footage.
30: Really?
6: Yeah. POVs and just new rides being tested. Sometimes it's funny because they'll test a new ride and they go, well, all the mannequins' necks are broken. We have to adjust this.
2: Can you scroll on my phone for an hour? Because my feed's getting way too horny and I can't stop it. It's getting way too bouncy.
6: This is what happens when you're 48. It's roller coaster. That's the thrill.
1: I love hearing people's algorithms. I've been watching Russian families eat dinner for a week. They can't even speak English. I'm like, are those pierogies? They are pounding vodka. I'm not joking. Just staring at them eating dinner. I guess it's fascinating. Are y'all not scared?
6: Oh, do you follow seconds on borscht?
1: Yeah.
30: Very good. Very good. I'm wondering, who came first? I mean, was the park always there and then the people?
6: That's the thing. I don't feel like on any of the taller rides I've been able to look out and see houses. Christy,
0: I have never been to Universal, so I don't know.
2: I do, but there is the thing of like, you know what? Fun screaming and scared screaming, they sound pretty much exactly the same. So if you're home and you hear someone screaming, it could be scary all the time, you know?
0: I just lied to you. Last year we were at Universal. I didn't go in the park, but I was right there, you know, where they have all the restaurants and stuff. Yeah. And I could hear people on the rides from there.
6: Right.
0: But Toluca Lake is a little bit farther away from where we were staying. So I don't know.
6: Maybe, hopefully we'll it's a testament to how fun the ride
0: it's
6: is.
0: Unknown now if the
30: Maybe
0: park
30: they
0: will
30: should
0: face
30: have
0: formal city citations because of noise level. Or
30: oh, news. Really?
0: Yeah.
30: Why don't they put scream-proof helmets on all the riders?
6: Diving bells?
30: Would that work?
1: Diving bells, I think it's a haunting quote that happy screams and scared screams sound the same.
2: You know what I'm saying?
1: I've been living in that, like, oh my. That's just like something so funny to like you hear it in the distance and you whisper it and I just barely hear it. And I go, what'd you say? You go, happy screams and sad screams
2: like,
1: are the same.
2: On vacation, my little sisters, they're in the other room, they're running around and you're like, ah!
6: Right.
2: You think, yeah,
1: it is similar.
2: The other, and you just walk, oh, they're playing a game.
30: Happened to me
2: around.
30: Yesterday.
1: It is.
0: Oh, really?
30: I was sitting in my office doing something, and I heard a scream. I jumped up from my seat, ran out, and she was fine.
6: Yeah.
30: Yeah. Just playing with the puppy. And
0: oh, she got good. A little puppy teeth?
2: Yeah. So when I meant that, it did sound very ominous.
1: It was a very quotable thing. I was wow.
6: Like something you should have said while applying clown makeup.
1: That's exactly what I was talking about.
2: The happy screams and the sad screams sound just the same.
1: Yeah, exactly.
30: Now, speaking of Sonic issues, we have an odd story about a woman and a new release coming up in the world of music, apparently.
0: Los Angeles singer is fulfilling her dream of releasing her first album with the help of an unusual band member, a horse she claims has learned to play her instruments.
30: Now, this claim, learn to play, well, you'll see.
0: All right. Michaela Kromoff told USA Today she was volunteering at a horse rescue when she met an untrained rescue horse named Yupia. Is that how you would say that?
30: Or Yuppia. I don't know.
0: Yuppia. After months of getting to know one another, Mrs. Kramoff introduced Yuppia to the guitar and harp.
6: Now, the harp.
0: Yes. Now the horse is featured as a musician on her debut album, where the horse literally makes music by strumming guitars with his nose and plucking strings with his teeth.
6: All right.
0: Now she's still working on this album, but hopes to release it as soon as possible. She described their sound as a little bit of a dark American folk, but Portuguese as well. It blends Americana folk and experimental electronic folk with Spanish guitar riffs and American songwriting. We have a sample. You be the judge.
30: Okay.
6: All right. Hit it. Let's see.
30: Wait a minute. That's it?
6: Now that's the woman playing the harp while the horse also plays it with its lips. I'll reserve my copy now.
5: It's got its tongue out. Wow.
6: Isn't that something?
5: These kids and their young music.
30: How did this make the National News Wire? I
0: made USA Today.
30: It'd be one thing if you could grab the horse and all of a sudden he steps up to the mic and that horse can really play.

0: Horse goes solo.
1: I saw footage of he was performing live last weekend at the big music festival, Lala Appapalooza.
0: No, I applaud that because it's just tough what happened to horses after their singing career, you know?
1: Yeah, it is. Some try to get into acting.
0: Yeah, and they do a podcast.
2: Yeah.
0: It's awful. They need something more stable.
1: Very good.
0: Okay. Yep. Very good. Very good. We can't go on for long, but we will. Thank you very much. You know, we have coming up today in history.
2: Yes.
0: And today I did some homework. It's a great day in history.
2: Oh,
0: some
2: good to
0: really
2: hear.
0: Cool stuff. Is it your birthday today, Derek?
3: It is not.
0: Oh, it's been.
4: Hey, he had a 1 in 365 chance.
3: Is it your birthday today?
1: Tom, don't go around town just asking random people that.
5: Hey, is it your birthday today, sweetheart?
0: Is it your birthday? I was hoping it would have been the most luckiest moment.
3: Your birthday
0: in the
3: today?
0: History of the show. Oh well, speaking of history, we got some famous birthdays coming up, including Derek Stroop.
3: Just asking everybody.
0: Is it your birthday?
3: Is it your birthday today?
0: Yeah.
3: Sad screams and happy screams sound the same. Just remember that. Have a good day.
4: If you say that on a flight, nobody sits next to you, by the way. You got a whole row to yourself.
3: Yeah, that's true.
1: Is it your birthday today, Curly Q?
6: Is it your birthday today?
0: What else is coming up, Christy Lee?
2: Coming up, we have a Grim Reaper on the hospital roof. We have an Star Wars. That is going to be dubbed into a language for the very first time. It's never been done in this particular language.
0: And one of my, I would say, very favorite actors ever and currently acting is going to be doing it.
2: Mm-hmm.
0: It's pretty cool. So Star Wars nerds, stand by. Also, as I mentioned, some cool stuff in the world of history coming up. We're going to hang out with comedian Derek Stroop. He's going on a big tour. A lot of cool stops, including Eugene, Oregon this weekend. We'll go over some of those dates in a matter of moments. Right now, everybody's talking about weight loss, of course. 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
16: Modern-day Gestapo.
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14: And Amy Acton's echoing her fellow leftists, spreading dangerous lies.
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14: Amy Acton and her friend's rhetoric inspires violence against officers with deadly results.
19: New details about the deadly shooting.
20: A sniper opened fire from a nearby rooftop.
21: Jan specifically intended to kill agents.
14: The attacks and violent acts targeting law enforcement are fueled by rhetoric like Amy Acton's, creating violence, endangering all of us. 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That's why Vivek is endorsed by the Ohio Fraternal Order of Police and 67 county sheriffs. Because Vivek will stand with our officers to keep Ohio safe. 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
16: Hey, how y'all doing out there?
24: We're great, Derek. It's Derek Stroop, and we are live in the O'Reilly Auto Parts studios. This is the Bob and Tom Show. That's Christy Lee at the news desk.
25: Hi, Josh.
24: Pat Godwin's over there.
26: Hello.
24: Willie G at the sports desk.
27: My man.
24: He's on his way to Nashville, Tennessee tonight with Frank Caliendo. They'll be at Zany's. There's Ace Cosby at Master Control.
28: Hello.
24: I'm Josh Arnold. Earlier you heard comedian Derek Stroop. It's a joy hanging out with him, Tom, isn't it?
16: It certainly is. He's going to be hanging out, I think, on an airplane. On his way to Eugene, Oregon.
24: That's right.
16: For some great shows coming up this weekend. Sold out shows, is that right?
28: Yeah, sold out shows. I think they're going to release a couple tickets at the door just to have a little bit of fun. But yeah, man, looking forward to it.
16: That'll be great. Well, right now, it's we like to, you know, we certainly like having guests, more or less, such as yourself. But we like to educate our guests. We wanted you to walk away going, I have been enlightened.
28: Nice.
16: And that's why we do a little bit of a history lesson. Now, were you a good student in school?
28: I was not.
16: I see. Then
28: I'm a real comedian.
16: Oh, yeah.
28: Yeah, I got DUIs, and I was terrible in school.
16: Okay. Now, this is about all kinds of history today, including birthdays. Now, you said earlier, today isn't your birthday.
28: No, sir. December. I'm a December baby.
16: Okay. Now, let's start with some events in the world of history.
24: Okay.
16: Here's one I'm sure you're all familiar with. Christy Lee, I'll ask you.
25: Yes,
16: sir. Do you know who William Wallace was?
25: William Wallace.
16: And I'll give you a little bit of a 1305 is the operative date
25: 1305.
16: Here.
24: You can take our lives, but you can never take our freedom!
28: Freedom!
25: No idea.
16: Really? I thought that's a pretty good giveaway. Do you want to explain to him?
28: I mean, I think that's the answer.
24: Braveheart.
25: Oh, I never saw Braveheart.
24: Oh, you should check it out. Now, it's quite bloody.
25: That's why I haven't seen Braveheart.
24: It's really good.
16: It's highly inaccurate also. But William Wallace was the leader of the Scottish Resistance.
25: Oh.
16: On this date, he was captured and transported to London, where he would be executed.
25: Oh, you know, I do know who
24: this
25: is.
24: You know, quite slowly.
26: Yeah. They held back in the movie, too.
25: Well,
24: yeah,
25: you know,
24: yeah, they don't show everything.
16: He was Scottish. They killed him.
26: What do you think of that, Derek?
24: Yeah. You still want to defend this guy?
28: No. What a monster. What a monster. This is crazy.
16: In the movie, he's like half Smurf. You've seen the photographs.
25: Yes, I have. Yeah, Mel Gibson,
16: yeah,
25: Braveheart.
16: He's the godfather of face painting at NFL games. Let's get a little more closer to our time. In 1861, Abraham Lincoln imposed the first federal income tax. Want to guess what it was?
24: Tobacco.
16: No, I mean, it was income.
24: I'm going to say...
16: What percent?
24: I thought you meant like, yeah.
26: Man, it's... Yeah, boy.
25: 10%.
24: 10% is a pretty good guess.
26: I'm going 15.
16: Three.
25: Ooh. Three. You know, initially I was going to say five.
16: And even then...
25: way too low.
16: Even then, people were so pissed, they started moving to Nevada and Florida and Texas. I ain't paying! Let's see, it was 3% on an income of $800, which is about... like that'd be 30,000 now.
24: Okay.
16: So there you go. That was one of the, and it was in, what did I say, 1861, and that was one of the few things people in the North and South actually agreed on, that they were pissed. The first income tax. It's a shame he didn't spend more of that on Secret Service protection. Okay. Sorry.
24: It's a wild joke.
16: You're welcome.
28: Some things you learn you need after the fact. Yeah. I think they were probably looking at Abe going, I think we should have a couple people stand around the next president.
16: Let's see. By the way, great TV series, Manhunt. Terrific. Really well done about that. This is, I'd heard about this before. In 1914, what city was the first one to install an electric traffic signal. 1914.
24: No idea.
3: Dayton, Ohio?
26: I'm going to Chicago.
16: Close. You're getting Cleveland, Ohio. Cleveland.
24: Wow.
3: Nice.
16: The first electric traffic signal. The acoustic ones, I always kind of liked.
25: God.
24: You know, Derek's right. You are a monster.
28: The acoustic ones you are.
16: They went electric.
25: Good night.
16: That's okay, here we go. Right. Okay, you're going to like this one.
26: Okay.
16: This person in 1926 stayed underwater in a coffin for 1.5 hours before escaping. Who was it, Pat Godwin?
26: Houdini.
25: I knew that one. Why didn't you ask me that?
16: Yeah, well, that was the record.
25: Sure.
16: He's since broken it.
24: Yeah, he's been in the coffin longer now. Yeah.
28: Yeah, I was going to say.
16: Later that year. Yeah.
25: Yeah.
16: Yeah, that's
25: don't punch him in the stomach.
16: Yeah. On this date in 1957, American Bandstand premiered with Dick Clark. Wow.
25: That was a successful show.
16: Ran for a long time.
25: Yeah.
28: It was fun to watch those videos of those people dancing.
26: Mm. Oh, yeah.
16: The first few years, seriously, it was only white people. So
25: yes,
16: a lot of black folk watch that as a comedy show.
3: I applaud your use of black folk. That was cool. Oh, that was nice.
16: I was taught that. You'll like this one, Willie. You're the big NBA fan.
28: It was on a cue card.
16: Willie, do you remember from your reading, what year did the NBA merge with the ABA?
3: Oh, it's late 60s. It's like 60. It's the last time the Pacers won the champ. Is it 70s, 60s?
16: 76.
25: 76.
3: Okay, 76. Yeah, so I nailed that pretty much. Kind of got that
25: they
3: one.
25: Really no, they merged, either, they were acquired, but that's a whole different story.
16: Yeah. 76. And by the way, a really cool note.
3: Pacers were the kings of the ABA. Is that what you're
25: saying? Yeah, they were.
3: Gosh.
16: Yeah, I was going to say the classic ABA basketball, which kind of looks like the contemporary balls in the WNBA. Is that
3: it's very cool. The red, white, and blue ball.
16: Yeah. The actual balls, they're sold at a place called Lana Sports, and it's a great benefit for aging NBA players who didn't get their, I think, well-deserved pensions. If you get a chance, go to lanasports.com. And it benefits the Dropping Dimes Foundation. If you know a basketball fan, you can get a really cool, legit ABA basketball, which is, I'm getting off topic, but that's really an important charity. Okay, let's get back to birthdays. Now, it is not the birthday of the fantastic comedian Derek Stroop. When is your birthday?
28: December 10th.
16: Okay, I think that's a Saturday, so we're not going to mention you. I don't know. Happy birthday. Let's see, who's going to know this one?
3: Just ask the question.
16: No, yeah. I want to do it Socratic method.
25: No, you like to embarrass people.
16: I wouldn't know this.
3: He wants to make someone feel bad.
16: Right. Okay, I'll make someone feel good. Josh, happy birthday, 1862, Joseph Merrick.
24: Oh, the elephant man.
25: We all knew that.
16: See, I was going to let you do it, Christy, and show off how smartsy you were. Name the elephant man not because of his prodigious male member.
25: No.
24: Although he may have, who knows?
16: Yeah. I think if he did, we'd know. Don't you think?
24: If he had a large wiener?
16: Don't you think that'd be, yeah. Mm-hmm. Yeah. Although I guess he could have been named that because he had a massive trunk, but no, he, one of the first people to just make a living on his looks. So take that, supermodels. Okay. Happy birthday, 1930, the great Neil Armstrong, the creator of the moonwalk.
25: Yeah.
28: Prior to creator of the moonwalk.
26: Not creator of the moonwalk.
3: great actor. That's what I say.
16: Okay. You and Josh think it was all fake.
24: No, I don't really. It's chick's bit.
16: Okay. Oh, sorry. On 1956, happy birthday, Christy. Here you go. Yes. Ready? Maureen McCormick.
25: Ah, yes. Marsha Brady.
16: Mm-hmm.
25: I'm a fan.
28: I had no idea. If I hear McCormick, I think of seasoning.
3: Yeah, same here.
16: Yeah, that's why she became one of the Spice Girls.
25: Nice.
16: 1962, happy birthday, Patrick Ewing.
25: Dallas.
16: Yeah. No, NBA Patrick Ewing. Dallas is
3: New York.
16: Dallas, I think, was it Bobby Ewing?
25: Bobby Ewing, yeah, you're the guy right.
16: That, did he shoot JR? I never followed that.
25: No, that shot was JR.
24: Oh, spoiler alert.
26: The Crosby girl.
16: Patrick Ewing from the NBA great, eventually
25: of course I know who Patrick Ewing
16: had the chicken restaurant. U-Wings.
25: Oh,
24: they, the man's still trying over there.
3: You stink, man.
28: Goodness gracious.
3: Don't say that about my favorite actor from Space Jam. Get out of here.
16: Yeah. And then, oh, wait a second. Can you hear me, Jason? I want to surprise our guest. Can you get me the LSD song? You know, the one with...
3: Oh.
16: Yeah, there we go. Yeah, this is... I should have been prepared. I just realized this. Happy birthday, James Gunn. Do you know who that is, Pat Godwin?
4: Of course. James Gunn? Oh, he's the fashion guy.
25: No.
4: Peter Gunn. He's the dum bum bum bum bum bum.
16: That's Peter Gunn.
25: Peter Gunn.
4: I obviously don't.
16: There's only one gun left.
3: He's from the same city as Josh.
16: Yeah, it's James Gunn, the filmmaker. He did, of course, Guardians of the Galaxy.
4: Oh, darn.
16: Are you familiar with the movie Guardians of the Galaxy, Darren?
28: Not really, no. I mean, I know of it.
16: Big hit movie. Yeah. And in one of the sequels, he grew up in St. Louis, this guy.
28: Yeah.
16: And isn't he in, like, captain of the Marvel Universe now?
3: Now he's in charge of DC.
16: Oh, DC, okay. And he makes a lot of movies. He did this great song that he used in the movie. And this is our special version of it that we have. I'm so proud of this. Here we go. Listen very carefully. Mm-hmm. It's about Lakeshore Drive. Here we go.

0: Dre.
1: That's great. That was a regional hit called Lakeshore Drive, and it was a hit primarily in Chicago and St. Louis.
2: Mm-hmm.
1: And he, I think it's kind of a cool thing as an homage to the city he grew up in. He put that in one of his movies, and then the guy that did that song, we got him on the phone, and he did a special edition just for Josh, being from St. Louis.
2: Then he died.
1: I wasn't going to mention that he's no longer with us.
2: Like 2 months later.
3: Well, yeah. Well, it kind of makes it cooler to be honest.
4: Yeah.
3: No one else because he kind of dropped it off on his way out.
2: Yeah.
1: Okay. I guess we could do it that way.
3: Yeah. We don't have a choice.
1: I'll find out the date he died and we'll put that in our next Today in History. It's probably the same date as Derek Stroop's birthday. We're going to come back with more comedy instead of this with Mr. Stroop. These are the O'Reilly Auto Parts Studios. 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
18: A former University of Toledo football standout pleaded no contest yesterday to assault and domestic violence. ONN's Jeff Hogan has details.
19: Junior Vanderos entered the plea during a hearing in Toledo Municipal Court. Vanderos was arrested in July of 2025 and was accused of knowingly causing harm to the mother of his child by placing his hands around her neck and shoving her into a wall while she was holding their newborn. The incident occurred about 2 months before his final season with the University of Toledo, and it is unclear whether he faced any discipline from the team. Prosecutors say Vanderos also violated a no-contact order with the victim.
18: Today is day 8 of the Ohio State Fair, and Angela Ann breaks down the highlights.
20: Today at 4 p.m., celebrity exhibitors will team up with media personalities and experienced 4-H families to compete in a charity steer show, raising funds for the Ronald McDonald House Charities of Central Ohio. Then at 6, the Battle for the Bacon returns to the Ohio State Fair. The Ohio Department of Agriculture and the Ohio Pork Council host this fan-favorite event, where state leaders team up with youth exhibitors for some friendly competition in the ring. Tonight's concert at the Celeste Center features Weird Al Yankovic at 7 p.m.
18: In Northeast Ohio, the new WNBA franchise will officially be known as the Cleveland Sirens in an homage to Lake Erie. For the Ohio News Network, I'm Jay Fox.
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22: 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We are live from the O'Reilly Auto Parts Studios. Christy Lee's at the news desk.
23: Hi.
22: Pat Godwin's there.
24: Hello.
22: There's what?
24: Nothing. Nothing.
22: Did I say something wrong?
24: No, you're fine.
22: He did. Oh, there's Willie G.
24: What's up,
22: dude? Ace Cosby's there.
25: Hello.
26: I'm Josh Arnold.
22: There's Tom.
24: I just keep tripping over my tongue here. What's going on here? We're joined by the very handsome man over there. He is not going to be your Uber driver because he quit driving many years ago. He is comedian Derek Stroop on his way to Eugene, Oregon.
25: Hey, hey, hey.
24: Got a lot of dates coming up in the Midwest, including Columbus, Ohio, Indianapolis, Cincinnati, Cedar Rapids, Rochester, Minnesota, Des Moines, Iowa, or Wichita, et cetera, et cetera. And we can review many of those. But we, for some reason, got talking about salads. I know, Josh, you asked Mr. Stroop if he was a salad eater, because I know you wanted him to describe to you what a salad was.
22: Oh, yeah. No, there's comedy there. How much weight do I have to lose? Just hey, give me an effing
0: number. I thought you looked like you've lost weight,
22: give
0: honestly.
22: Give me he's an effing number.
0: Yeah.
24: Josh has lost like 100 pounds.
0: He looks
22: no,
0: great.
22: No, I've not lost 100
0: no,
22: pounds.
0: No, you look good. You can yell, but we know you look good.
22: Well, thank you. I'm yelling because
0: I don't know how to take this compliment.
22: Derek, once again, you're defending a man who, as an outsider, I get why you might enjoy what he does.
0: Yeah.
1: Well, he just wants to get invited back, Josh.
8: You're walking in on like season 4 of a TV show, and the first episode, he's likable. He's charming, man. When you meet him at first.
0: Yeah. He's losing steam.
8: And then eventually you watch enough of Last Week on the Bob and Tom Show.
22: I liked him for like the first 8 years.
8: Yeah.
0: That's like quite some time.
22: So I totally get it.
9: It's like how Walter White changed during the course of the year.
8: I liked him. I got to middle school probably. That's probably when I come out, you know.
22: Honestly, my thing is with salads, I would like to know where you guys stand. I want a spinach-based salad.
8: Really?
1: Ooh. Yes.
22: I much prefer that than...
1: I agree.
22: You like the lettuce.
24: Yeah, I like your Caesar salad. And then my wife likes that it tastes like road weeds.
1: Arugula.
24: Arugula. Mm-hmm. And it like tickles your throat.
22: Where are you at on this?
0: Hey, now, listen. All right. I don't have a lot of thoughts on salad. I do. There was like a recall recently.
1: Yes.
0: And a good friend of mine who I do know well, iceberg lettuce, was actually the one that caught it on the chin, which hurt my feelings because being a country, you know, growing up, you know, where I grew up, out in the woods, essentially, iceberg lettuce is our only lettuce. It's the working man's lettuce. It's the middle class. I mean, if there was a lettuce that was part of the union, it'd be iceberg. I mean, truly. I've been telling people iceberg loved you before anybody loved you. And here's the thing. What bothers me, iceberg doesn't even have any flavor. It's a texture vegetable. It's not there. Nobody doesn't like iceberg because of the taste. If you like oil and vinegar on your sandwich, you're going to need something to keep the wind off of you. I can promise you that. People are realizing the hard way that lettuce has got a job. It's when you're building a sandwich, you're going to have a soup and salad. If you don't have shredded lettuce to keep, you just mentioned arugula is the one that should have caught that stray, that pretentious ass arugula.
8: Yeah.
0: Arugula thinks poor people get what they deserve. That's arugula. And arugula shows up unannounced. Iceberg lettuce never shows up. And you don't, arugula goes, hey, I'm on your burger. How about that? And we go, I thought it was a spring mix. He goes, no, hell, it's arugula. And I'm here with a little pepper on me. Iceberg did not deserve that, man. That hurts my feelings.
1: Well, no, honestly, as a kid, when did you realize there were different lettuces? I always thought it was iceberg.
24: That's all true.
1: And that was it. That's all we had.
0: Any other lettuce to me felt very fancy.
1: Yes.
0: Yeah. I mean, it really did. Spinach, like, I just couldn't imagine their Christmases if they had spinach at dinner. And you know, iceberg, what's special about it, you hit it with a fork, just turns into water. You know what I mean? What a blast. I know y'all have seen at the bottom of a plate, you're chasing iceberg and it's swimming. Oh, my goodness.
22: Yeah, the spinach thing for me didn't happen until recent.
0: Yeah.
24: When you were a kid, in my house, it was my older brothers got into the head lettuce salad, where they would just take a wedge.
1: Exactly. A wedge salad. Yeah. Which,
24: and that was like the worst.
1: They sell wedge salads at every steakhouse in America.
0: Yeah. I like a wedge salad.
22: Being a proponent of iceberg.
0: Exactly. 100%. You know what's funny? It's like when they first released that thing about the parasite, and they talked about the symptoms. I was out with one of my buddies. I told him, I go, I don't even think I'd know if I had it. I mean, with the way that I eat Popeyes, I mean, they said you'd have diarrhea and a fever, and I don't think that'd show up on my radar. I don't think it would. I'd go, I got a bad biscuit on me. You know what I mean? I'd go to the doctor. They go, you got a parasite. I go, hell, call it what you want, man. But
22: This is indelicate, but when you guys have salad
8: later,
22: are you reminded that you had salad?
8: Right at the end.
2: right at the end of the session. Everything's regular, and then at the very end, there's a little...
1: No.
9: Oh, I see. There's some presentation.
2: I'm trying to be so delicate here. I don't
9: you can really? Kind of see the salad.
2: Yes, and feel kind of, too.
1: What?
2: You know what? Maybe I said something that no one's relating to, and I'm going to shut up. Everyone, let's play a song or something. Let's move on.
24: Okay, okay,
1: I must be eating salad wrong.
9: No. I am with you on this one.
3: Okay. Yeah. And mine's,
9: a tiny reminder.
3: Mine's maybe 2 out of 10 times.
1: Okay.
24: Well, you probably eat salad all the time like I do, Christy.
1: Yeah, I
24: eat Josh, it's salad. Like a birthday.
3: Right. Yeah.
8: You choose
1: now are you
8: to
1: gonna
8: be
1: say
3: no, it's okay.
1: No, it's not
3: here's
1: okay.
3: Here's the thing.
8: He sees how it affects you.
3: No, here's the thing. I win in the end. All right?
24: True.
1: That is true.
3: In 3 years, that chair's empty.
8: Oh, Jesus.
3: And I can eat whatever I want.
1: You can say whatever you want.
3: Right, do whatever you want.
2: I can finally be gay. I mean, who knows? The whole world's going to change.
4: These are endless.
24: We're hanging out with our guest, Derek Stroop, and we're ignoring him. Derek's a great stand-up comedian. He's going to be in Eugene, Oregon this weekend.
3: We just let him run for 6 minutes.
4: Yeah. Ignoring him. You know, I honestly, right before he said that, I go, we got a pretty good rapport going on.
9: Yeah. Ignoring him.
4: And he goes, we've ignored our guests.
8: Yeah, like sometimes.
24: Well, I know we had to have that.
8: He can focus on the next thing. You're doing a joke, and he's worried about the ad he has to read next. And in that case, you were talking about salad for so long, he goes, well, as soon as he shuts up, I got to call Josh Fat. he was busy, man. He was
4: that
8: itching
4: is so
8: over there.
4: True.
24: That's it's interesting because your role has changed. We need to.
4: He doesn't even have any roles anymore. Here we go.
8: I love that.
24: See what I've done to him?
3: I know the effect you have on others. Yes.
24: Okay. Let's talk about now. I mentioned you're on your way to Eugene, right. Beautiful part of Oregon. Are you going to be? Obviously, you're going to be taking an airplane. You're flying.
4: Yeah, for sure. No Oregon Trail to get out to Eugene. I'll be on a flight for sure.
24: Okay. All right. Yeah. Now, you're taking your wife and your baby?
4: No, not to Eugene. No, not on a trip that. He's 11 months old, so I mean he behaves pretty well. But Eugene's a good little distance, so you know I'll probably just fly solo on that one. But I am excited. Eugene, home of the Ducks. You know, you got Nike there. It's going to be fun, man. West Coast, and I like walking around just talking to people when I sound like this. I mean, it really blows their mind on the West Coast. I mean, really. They act like I just came there to drop off carrots and turn around. You know?
24: What kind of jobs did you have coming up?
4: I've had a few different jobs. I was a retail manager when I first got into comedy. I was a manager at Big Lots for like 7 years.
9: Oh.
4: Yeah. And so that was a nightmare. But
24: serious job, though.
4: Yeah. I mean, I guess I was the furniture manager. So that's what I did. I was number one in the district in Colorado for quite a few years.
9: Whoa.
4: But yeah, it's interesting to sell furniture inside of a store that, like, you know, mainly sells crock pots and unique gummy bears, you know, trying to get somebody to buy a dresser when they came in there to, you know, get clearance pork rinds is tough. I know you came in here to get day old green beans half price, but boy, do I have a nightstand for you.
24: Well, good for you.
4: Yeah.
24: That's great. Coming up, it's going to be a special show we call Sexy Time. Should be quite interesting today. We're going to be featuring our guest, Derek Stroop, in the guest seat. I'm not sure if you're familiar with the show Sexy Time, but I think you'll find it delightful as we learn about the love lives of our listeners. Right now, I want to say hello to American Financing. 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
14: Hey, it's the Bob and Tom Show, live from the O'Reilly Auto Parts Studios. Christy Lee's at the news desk.
1: Well, hi there.
14: Pat Godwin's in the music room.
15: Hey, Josh.
14: Joining us now in studio, it's Jessica Alsman.
16: Well, hello.
14: Hello there. And next to you is comedian Derek Stroop. He has an 11-month-year-old. How old is your baby?
16: 5 months.
14: 5 months. Awesome. There's Willie G.
2: Yeah, no baby.
14: Not yet, man.
1: Not yet.
16: That you know of.
24: That you know of.
16: Yeah. Oh.
24: Oh, sorry.
2: don't give me your curse. Let me do my thing.
14: There's Ace Cosby.
17: I got none.
14: He's got none?
1: None. No kids.
2: None of us believe that. Right?
14: I'm Josh Arnold. There's Tom.
24: Hello. Oh, look at the big screen there. It's the lovely Allie Breen. I can tell she's actually at home in New York City. Yeah.
18: Yep.
1: Hi, Allie.
24: We should explain to our guest, Derek Stroop, that typically Allie is in either London or Paris.
1: Or France.
24: Florida.
1: I meant Florida.
24: Yeah.
2: Same thing.
24: There we go.
1: France, Florida. Yeah.
24: Derek, awesome. Derek has recently moved from New York to Nashville, Tennessee.
18: Ooh, so, a lot of people are doing that move out west. How is it?
17: It's good. It's really good. I lived in Astoria, Queens, and I absolutely loved it. But Nashville's been great, too.
24: Now,
18: where are you from originally? You have a southern accent.
17: Oh, no, I was born and raised in Queens. Yeah. No, a big time halal bacon guy from way back. Love a good bodega. No, I'm originally from Huntsville, Alabama.
18: There we go. That makes sense.
17: Yeah, okay. Yeah.
24: I'm surprised you guys didn't run into each other. Well, the name of the show, I'll explain to Mr. Stroop.
1: Big city. I don't know if you've been to New York lately.
14: No, I'm kind of surprised, too. I figured you guys would have known each other.
24: You know, the world of comedy. The larger point is the show is called Sexy Time, and the way it works is they send Allie letters. They go to Alli. Breen and their favorite social media platform, and they have love trouble, and we try to fix them. Allie, let's show Derek how this works.
18: Here we go. Dear Allie, I just started dating a really hot girl, and when we go out to the bars, she'll say, just let me order, I can get us free drinks. So she basically flirts with the bartender all night, which is nice to get free drinks, but I feel like I'm getting cucked a little bit. When I said I'm okay just buying the drinks myself, she said I was acting jealous and being crazy. Isn't it normal to not want your girlfriend flirting all night?
14: I think I don't. You're looking a gift horse in the mouth here.
2: Yeah.
24: I don't know. I think it's weird.
14: Oh, I've always been I'm fine with it.
1: I think she wants a lot of attention.
16: Yeah.
1: Yeah.
16: But if she's getting free drinks, you're benefiting too. So she's hustling for the both of you.
14: Yeah, she's with
18: you. That's her point. Yeah. She's like, I'm doing it for us.
24: No. Yeah. There's bad things are going to happen here.
2: No, you're insecure.
14: Eventually. Yeah, exactly. Stop being so insecure, guy.
17: I agree with all of that, but I draw the line on, I don't like her response to him wanting to pay. Like, because I understand, right. Like, let's do this dance, but if I want to pay, as long as he's not being, I don't think that makes me insane, though.
14: Exactly.
17: Yeah, so she was a little heavy-handed in being like, you're out of your mind. Yeah. I mean, I understand her pushing back, but yeah. He should take the free drinks in the long run.
16: Yeah.
24: I don't think so.
14: All right.
16: But she's not doing it to be cost effective. Christy's right. It's all about the attention.
1: She wants the attention.
18: The attention, yeah.
24: That'll never stop.
1: Right.
17: I mean, I wouldn't have her meet your parents, you know what I'm saying? But if it cuts the Chili's bill in half, let's hang out. At this rate, let's get two triple dippers. Let's have an evening.
24: We're living large now. Yeah, home run there, Derek. Okay, let's move on. Once again, the show is Sexy Time with Allie Reen. What have you got, Allie?
18: Dear Allie, when I get my girlfriend presents, it's usually jewelry or an expensive bag. When she gets me presents, it's like a baseball cap or a coffee mug. I feel guilty asking for something more expensive, but isn't that kind of rude?
1: Oh, my gosh.
14: I hate you. You have no idea how gifts work.
1: What the hell?
16: What's something expensive you could get a guy? An experience, maybe? Like, here's two tickets to a ball game?
14: Mm-hmm. Yeah,
18: like a wallet, I guess. A wallet, maybe.
1: This
14: guy has no clue.
24: Yeah, no. I mean,
17: you have to be compatible with somebody that's as thoughtful as you are. There's people in this world that are bad gift givers, and they should be with other bad gift givers. And y'all should have the most uneventful birthdays and holidays you've ever had. But it's not hard if you want to be thoughtful immediately for a guy. What's his favorite golf course? Sneak over there, buy a polo from the golf shop.
2: That's
17: surprise
2: nice.
17: It for him. Put it in. He's going to blow his mind that you even knew where he snuck away and golfed. That it's not hard to be thoughtful if it's something on the front of your mind.
24: Yeah, or the same logic, you buy dinner for him and his girlfriend.
17: Yeah.
24: Oh, well, remember at their favorite sneak off restaurant.
14: We're talking to the guy here who wants
1: right.
14: I just think he's in the wrong.
17: Yeah,
2: is there a chance? Are you telling her anything about yourself? If she only,
14: I have
2: you
14: a
2: like,
14: feeling she is being thoughtful. It's just a baseball cap that he.
2: And that's what I think. I think that maybe she thinks, he likes his ball team. He likes his coffee in the morning.
14: Yeah.
2: Because, like, I don't know a lot about, you know, my own father. What do I get him? A coffee mug. Because that's what you know about dads. Maybe you're being a little emotionally unavailable here, right?
1: Maybe you're a little
2: is this a guy
1: shallow
2: thing?
1: And you want better presents.
16: I don't know. I'm a
1: buy
16: bad
1: yourself
16: gift
1: your own gifts.
16: Yeah. I'm bad. I got Donnie an air fryer for Christmas and thought it was awesome one year. Like, really, you know, when they were coming out. And he was just like, thanks.
24: Doesn't he work at an appliance store?
16: They don't sell little air fryers. And now every oven's got it.
24: Isn't it kind of awful.
14: We also don't know if this guy makes $250,000 a year and she makes $35,000.
2: Yeah.
14: We have no idea.
24: Mm. They like that the big gift these days is an experience.
1: Yes.
24: Maybe.
18: And I was going to say, he's lucky to get a gift because a lot of girls will just like take their clothes off and be like, here you go.
2: That's a nice gift, though, by the way.
24: That is
2: actually a pretty sick gift.
24: Question answered, next letter.
14: Yeah.
24: I think we can move on. Once again, our guest is Allie Breen, Allibreen. Allie is a very fine stand-up comedian, and she helps us out with Sexy Time. What have you got, Allie?
1: So materialistic.
18: Dear Allie, I'm going on a third date with a guy that I met on Hinge, and so far all he's talked about is cold plunges. That's actually going to be our third date, and he's cute, and I'm hoping maybe this will put a stop to it, or do you think it'll do the opposite, and this will become our entire personality as a couple?
14: Depends on how long he's been doing the cold plunges. New cold plungers are...
2: Oh boy.
14: Are very vocal about it.
3: Yeah, I'm guilty of that.
14: But people who you don't talk about it as much because you've been doing it for
3: right,
14: a year
3: stopped
14: plus.
3: A little bit.
24: Yeah. It's kind of like vegetarians. They're going to hit you pretty hard with it up front.
18: And also, I'm kind of intrigued. Why? What is so great about
1: date?
18: The cold
3: plug? Oh, it's the best.
1: Allie, is that a date?
18: It's going to be their third date because that's all he talked about for the first two dates.
16: Ew.
18: So, yeah.
14: I'll tell you what.
24: I hope the guy was.
17: Hey.
14: Are we going the same?
17: Yeah, for sure.
24: I think I'm going to weigh in with the same
17: You're
24: thing.
17: Not going to see me come out of ice water until we're married. I can promise you that. We're headed towards the sauna. You're going to get the best version of me.
1: I was on the same page. I'm like, third date and you're going to do
14: that's
1: that?
14: That's a confident guy.
1: Right?
24: Wow.
1: Goodness.
24: And if you see anything, it means he's on like a donkey.
17: And also, I'm going to say this for the guy. Sometimes guys are just terrible at conversating. They're very nervous. It's the only thing that's going on in his life right now. I mean, I've got some buddies that they'll be head over heels with a young lady and they just cannot find out what to talk about. And I'm sure they resort to the same thing. So I would have her, you know, I think it's tough, but I think you should dig in, maybe try to get him to talk about something different. And then some people don't have any personalities, but I would give him a little bit more time. Third date cold plunge is insane, though.
1: That is scary.
24: And then when you get out of the cold plunge, pat your groin area and go, sometimes this is hot.
1: Oh,
14: do that. No, absolutely do that.
17: I don't think that's the worst advice I've heard in so long.
18: Yeah.
17: I mean, that's just so bad. I don't even know how to wrap my head around
24: you're
17: that.
24: That's how the show works.
17: It's horrific.
2: You're being weirder than usual, too.
14: It's befuddlingly bad.
17: It's so...
24: Yeah, I haven't had a lot of sleep. Have you seen my new puppy?
17: Oh, gosh.
24: Derek.
14: This is his cold
18: plunge. Yes, I saw the new puppy. It's so cute.
24: Isn't he great?
18: Yeah, so great.
24: Little guy. Oh, yeah. So sweet. That may or may not have affected my ability to sleep. let's move forward here. Once again, in the studio with us, the great comedian Derek Stroop, and joining us on the big screen, the lovely and very fine comedian, that's Allie Breen. What do you got, Allie?
18: Dear Allie, my boyfriend always winks at people.
17: Oh.
18: Like, he'll make joke and do a little wink, or sometimes when he's saying goodbye he winks, even sometimes when he's introducing himself. I know it's kind of just an automatic tick for him, but I said it looks like he's flirting with people and it's weird. Do you think I can make him stop? That is gross.
14: If you're worried, this relationship's over.
2: Yeah.
14: If this is bothering you that much, something else is going to bother you.
24: Winking.
1: It might be an involuntary thing for him, though.
16: I'm so sorry for your loss.
2: Yeah,
16: like, it's so weird.
1: Hate winking.
16: So yeah,
1: that's because you can't do it.
24: I can do it if I focus.
17: I will accidentally once every 3 months I will accidentally wink at somebody, and when I walk away I'm like, I should just go into traffic. Like, it is the worst, because I'll do it now. Introducing yourself and winking is completely nuts. Like, hey, I'm Derek Stroop. Nice to meet you.
2: Yeah.
17: That's crazy. That's crazy.
14: I don't know, man.
18: It's crazy.
14: I like it.
17: Oh.
14: I know. I don't know why I like it.
2: Josh gives a little wink when he's being a devil, and it's one of my favorite things.
17: See, that's fun.
2: It is such a good time.
17: A little rascal wink is nice.
1: I'm a winker.
14: Christy's a rascal winker. I am too.
1: Yeah.
2: It's fun.
1: Yeah.
14: But
2: also, this guy, he sounds charming as a con man.
14: I think so, too.
2: I want to meet him. Like, I want to hang out.
16: Oh, he's in sales.
18: Constantly winks? Yeah, that's a man.
24: Now, Allie, if a guy winks at you, how do you respond?
18: There are different kinds of winks, like the I'm a rascal wink, or the like I just told a dad joke wink. But if it's like introducing or saying goodbye wink, you get a little creeped out. Like,
14: you do? You do? Okay.
18: Mm. Yeah.
24: Isn't it kind of like there's a secret between me and you thing?
14: Which I think is so great.
2: Yeah, it's fun.
24: But not if you've just
18: you think
24: met.
18: It's connecting?
17: The
18: you think
17: introducing
18: it's like a,
17: and winking is
24: yeah, if
17: just
24: some guy comes up comes up to you after a show and goes, hey, that was a great show, Allie. Wink. Isn't the implication that he wants to take you back for an encore into his hotel room?
1: Oh, my.
18: Or that he's being sarcastic.
14: Right.
18: Really
14: I'd be like, he didn't like the show.
18: Yeah, exactly. I'd be like, wait, what? It is. It's just a weird thing to react to. Like, it's confusing. I don't really. But I think I know what this person's talking about. When someone has done it enough, I do think they just wink after everything.
14: Right. And his father may have been a winker. We have no idea.
2: His father before him.
17: That's true. But there's also a pretty charming wink. You got you and Pawpaw are out on the sofa, and your mom's like, y'all got to get to bed soon. Your Pawpaw's like, we're going to bed as soon as you go upstairs. And he's like, bang.
14: Yeah.
17: Right there. You and Pawpaw are about to hang out, knock down some sodas, and watch a movie.
14: Right.
17: That's a charming, smooth wink. Yeah.
14: Well, he might be over you. This happened to me with something else, though, where I was doing it so often, and then I lived in Korea for 2 years. When I got back to the States, every Asian person I talked to, as I was saying goodbye, I bowed. And because it was muscle memory. That's what you did. I mean, it's what you did in Korea.
2: You're just getting movie tickets.
14: If you didn't do it, you were rude. And so you just grew to, and I mean.
18: Oh, I wish that was still happening.
14: I got some looks like you a-hole.
17: Can you imagine in Indianapolis, you're like, I think the guy just bowed at Panda Express. And he's like, there's no way. It's like, no, I think he did.
14: You bowed when you took any commerce, anytime you handed money, you received money back, you bowed. It was a whole thing.
24: You had to put your hands at your sides. How does it work?
14: No, it was a casual bow, but you bowed. So if I were talking to a doctor, his station in life would be considered higher than me. So I had to bow deeper than they did.
1: Oh,
14: and there was a whole system.
24: Wow.
14: And so for months, it took me a long time to break that. And
24: did you ever? But you don't wink. You don't wink when you bow.
14: No, that would be
2: disrespectful. That's
18: how deep of a bow did you get to at the Panda Express?
14: It depends on how good the orange chicken was that day.
17: And let me tell you, Josh is a pretty tall guy. I mean, if I was walking around Korea, I'd be tossing some winks out too.
2: Oh, yeah.
17: By far the biggest man walking downtown. I'd be passing a few out. Going, hey, what's going on, big dog? You know?
24: Yeah. Well, we're talking with comedian Derek Stroop and Allie Breen, comedian, and it's the show Sexy Time. And Allie, let's get to our next letter.
18: Dear

0: too much. I mean, I don't know. I don't know how to tell you this, but I he's with somebody else.
1: Exactly.
0: Yeah. Yeah.
1: Yes. He's,
0: there's no doubt about it.
1: Yep.
0: Him not fighting back at all and saying you did this. He's already justified something he's done that's not right in his head by you doing that to him. I would never be in this position if she wouldn't have moved away. Yep. I would not be in the back of this bar talking to Ashley while listening to Stranglehold and smoking cigarettes I don't normally smoke. Why'd she move away?
2: Dude, you seem like my cooler, older, southern camp counselor that I never got to meet, like a weird brother-cousin type to teach me lessons. I need that life lesson.
0: Exactly.
2: Because I didn't agree with you, and then I, no, you nailed it.
1: Yeah.
0: No, that's exactly right.
1: Yeah, you need to move on, hon.
0: Yeah.
1: That's over.
3: I don't agree, but...
2: Oh, really? Maybe his accent got me, because I was hook, line, and sinker.
3: Oh, I'm not saying...
2: I'm
3: not saying he didn't...
2: You should be a liar.
3: He didn't offer a compelling argument.
2: That was crazy.
0: He should be a liar.
4: No, I agree
0: now,
4: with
0: now
4: that.
0: Now, my client here...
1: So you think he's in the up and up, that he's just...
3: I think there's a chance.
2: There is a chance that he just like joined a softball league and it's co-ed and they get drinks after and they hang out.
3: Exactly. I have a lot of female friends. I'm not banging them.
0: Every person I've ever been friends with that gave people the benefit of the doubt has been cheated on. that's what I'm just saying. Everybody's like, no, they just like being on hikes. And it's like, no.
4: Yeah, I'm with you.
0: No, Trail Mix is her stage name.
5: Well, then she should just surprise him one day. Show up on a Friday night or a
2: don't
5: Saturday
2: do
5: night.
2: And be don't, like, do that. Don't do that.
6: Well, oh, yeah.
2: Don't get
0: this. Yeah. This is Allie liked that. Allie liked that.
1: Well, this is all these.
2: No, don't get hurt.
5: That. How does he react when you show up unannounced?
3: Oh,
5: is he happy?
6: Yeah.
5: Or is he like, why are you here?
2: Oh my gosh.
3: Oh,
5: I need to know.
2: Don't get hurt more than you have to get hurt.
1: Yeah.
2: You can get out of this if you have to.
5: You can get your answer.
6: But then you'll at least know.
5: Yes.
6: Because that's the thing. It's the not knowing where someone gaslights you that's too annoying about it, you know?
3: I'm the friend, though. I have a ton of female friends. And when I'm in relationships, I'm not banging those female friends. That's, I'm not banging them when I'm not really.
4: And now, how many of them did you tell you were gay?
3: I don't know. That joke doesn't mean anything.
2: I don't even get what he's going for with that one. I was going to say.
3: Yeah.
0: That joke doesn't mean anything is the best response. I didn't get it either.
4: Okay, Allie.
6: I understand Tom's language. He was saying you said you were gay so you could actually get with these girls. Like,
3: oh.
6: I think
3: no, that's you're asking too much of us.
4: It's over, buddy. It's over, lady. Okay, we have time for one more letter, Allie. What have you got?
6: Let me just ask this real quick. The whole thing is the thing that Derek is focusing on, which I think is true, is the defensiveness of the response.
3: Right.
6: If it was just like, oh, of course I have a girlfriend, but to be like, you're crazy is where you
3: I know. Keep that's you. The that I, is a red flag.
6: Yes.
5: Deal with it.
1: Yeah.
6: Deal with it's it.
5: Very
6: yeah.
5: harsh.
6: Okay. Dear Allie, my boyfriend likes to drink a lot on the weekends, and so do I, so we both have a great time. The problem is he then wants to have sex but really can't, but he'll try for what feels like hours and hours and hours. And it's a pretty new relationship, so I've just been trying to go with it. But can I make a rule to only have sober sex this early, or is that killing the fun vibe?
4: Okay, I got the answer.
1: Oh, boy.
4: Popsicle good. Sticks and adhesive tape.
5: If you like splinters,
4: you're in.
1: No, he'd be, but that's a different story.
3: What's the problem here?
5: Whiskey D.
4: Whiskey D.
3: So he keeps trying.
2: Well, yeah. It sounds like a guy that never gives up and pushes through adversity, and I thought those were good qualities to have.
3: Huh.
5: I think you have to draw a picture and be like, here's what happens, and here's how it works. You know what I mean? Like, if you have too many of this, it equals limp noodle.
4: Yeah.
5: Well, I don't know.
2: An easy one is do it before you go out. That's always fun. You know,
1: you
2: get it out of the way.
4: Yeah, so you have to explain to him why you're putting in the blackout curtains.
0: But you got to also understand this is a pretty new relationship, so there is no, you know, partaking before you go out is a pro move in an established relationship. where you go, no, we always say after Texas Roadhouse, we got to do this before we get to the rolls. You know what I mean? But when you're early in the relationship, you're going to have to get sauced up to feel comfortable and talk. She's just going to have a candid conversation. Because I guarantee you it's not even the part that the functioning isn't happening. It's his relentlessness. I mean, I can't imagine.
6: Yes.
0: I'm just an hour and a half of her just fighting for her life and him being like, no, I got it. No, I'm ready now. And it's like, no, you're not. You're not. Yeah.
4: This letter would have been a lot better if it ended, well, the only way he can be successful if we're watching gay porn.
0: Yeah.
1: What the hell?
3: My boyfriend gets so drunk.

0: I mean, you hate a good time. He just hates it.
1: He does.
0: He looks around. He goes, man, the room's really light now. Day something.
2: Okay. Allie, are you working in the city this weekend?
3: No, I'm at the college trip tomorrow night, and then I'm away. I'm going to be in Portugal for the week with
2: of course you are.
1: Of course you are.
4: That's awesome.
3: With
4: we're
3: the new going. Man and the kids, so that should be fun.
1: Ooh, step on Allie.
3: Yeah, exactly.
2: Oh, wow.
3: Going to go full spare parent this week, so I'll tell you how it goes.
2: Yeah, this is going to be very exciting.
1: Big step.
3: Yes, exactly.
2: Well, Portugal's a great spot.
3: Yep. Yeah, it should be fun.
2: Okay, good. Well,
3: I will talk to you guys from there.
2: Thank you. Oh, let us know how it works. Wait.
0: That was a lot of fun.
3: Perfect. Sounds good.
1: Yeah.
2: Now,
1: bye, Allie.
2: Oh, I'm out of breath.
1: Well, I'll take over then.
2: Okay.
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2: Thank you very much, Christy Lee. 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
25: Hey, it's the Bob and Tom Show live from the O'Reilly Auto Parts Studios. We're having a heck of a fun morning. Glad you're here with us. There's Christy Lee at the news desk.
1: Well, hello there.
25: Jessica Alsman's there.
1: Hey.
25: There's Willie G at the sports desk.
26: Hey, man.
25: There's Ace Cosby.
27: Howdy.
25: I'm Josh Arnold. And Tom, man, we're having a good time with our comedian friend today.
2: He is comedian, Derek Stroop. Weird thing happened to me and Willie.
25: What?
2: We were in Colorado last week on vacation, and we were going into a restaurant, and there was kind of this little passageway into the restaurant, and there was a hummingbird stuck in there.
1: Aww.
2: And it was, so they kind of blocked it off.
1: Uh-huh.
2: And then one of the waiters came over with a big round tray. He's trying to not swat the thing, but trying to coax it out of the, and it was kind of tricky. Mm-hmm. But eventually he got it out, and there was a lot of applause from the restaurant. It was very sweet. And I know you're a bird watcher, Christy.
1: Big bird watcher, yeah.
2: And I had a hummingbird stuck in my garage a couple years ago, and very tricky getting him out.
1: I had one stuck in the screen the other day.
0: Oh wow.
1: I had to just go up and...
2: Okay. You're the bird watcher.
1: Yeah, I have 6 bird feeders.
3: Oh, nice.
1: Yeah.
3: I recently got into to bird watching.
2: Really?
3: Yeah, which is so... I like birds. But I always try to clarify. I'm not like a bird nerd. Like, I don't have like a book and binoculars, you know, but if it's blue or red, I got a pretty good read on it.
1: Uh-huh. Yeah.
3: It's just funny, as a kid that grew up in this, you know, you grow up out in the country in the middle of nowhere, you spend your whole childhood, you know, shooting at birds with BB guns, and then one day you wake up in your 40s and you're like, you know what, I think I'm gonna feed them. I think I'm gonna put some homes out there and create a community. Mm-hmm. You know, which is, they're a little skittish at first because you've erased a few generations. You know? But it's just fun. I've always loved birds. You know, country folks, Native Americans, we've got that love. Cardinals. I lived in Colorado. Speaking of Colorado, I lived in Colorado for a decade. There's no cardinals in Colorado. No redbirds because of the altitude, which blew my mind. I could not wrap my head around. I asked them. I go, how do y'all's dead relatives visit you?
1: Yeah.
2: right.
3: That's a lonely backyard right there.
5: Whenever I'm sentimental, I go to Kentucky.
3: Yeah. But, there's nothing better than 6 a.m. on a patio with a black coffee, and you go, whoa, there goes Pawpaw. Look at him. There he goes. Big old worm in his mouth. Pawpaw, grab a worm. Oh, Pawpaw, grab a worm. So, yeah, it's fun. I got a hummingbird feeder now, too. Mm-hmm. I'm obsessed. I mean, if you looked at my Google search right now, it would say, can you kill a Cooper hawk? Because my hummingbirds have disappeared and a Cooper hawk showed up. And you cannot kill a Cooper hawk. But I am obsessed with these. I mean, the other day I was watching this hummingbird. I mean, I was videoing him for like 2 minutes. He was out there on the feeder. And I looked down and my son was face first in the air vent. I go, hummingbird life. But yeah, man, I do like birds. Oh,
1: we had we had a barred owl come and sweep a dove off of our bird feeder the other day.
3: Oh man, wow.
1: Yeah, it was pretty impressive.
3: That is a dove. I don't feel as much because I've collected a few doves in my life. It's a pretty good meal, but a hummingbird.
1: So sweet.
3: I know, they're just the best. Everybody told me, my grandmother was like, "You better watch out putting them out. You're gonna get obsessed." And I am.
1: Do you have them fighting over your hummingbird?
3: Oh, yeah. It makes you want to get another. You go, quit that. I'll get 2 of them. My goodness.
1: I did.
3: Yeah. No, I'm going to get another one. I'm going to get another one.
2: Derek Stroop is our bird watching friend, and he's a very fine comedian. Eugene, Oregon this weekend, and lots of shows on the way. He'll be visiting places like Columbus, Ohio, Indianapolis, Indiana, Cincinnati, Cedar Rapids, Fargo, North Dakota, Des Moines, Wichita, et cetera, et cetera. You can find more information on his website. And he spells Derek D-E-R-R-I-C-K.
3: Yeah. As Tommy Davidson once told me, I spell my name like a brother. I was hosting for him at the Denver Improv. He walked in. I walked in. He goes, are you the host? I go, I am. And he just came up and gave me a hug. He goes, you spell your name like a brother.
2: Yeah, I didn't realize, but I did spell it purposely so people would kind of, you know.
3: Yeah, no, D-E-R-R-I-C-K and D-E-R-E-K are not the same Derek's.
2: Yeah.
3: They're not. D-E-R-E-K are rule followers. Mm. You know what I'm saying? If they hear loud rap music, they're going to call the cops. You know? Yeah. D-E-R-R-I-C-K, I'm going to take a few edibles and freestyle. You know what I mean? We're just different breeds of Derek. I got a little soul, you know?
5: Putting in a fake grill, pretending you're Paul Wall.
3: That was Halloween twice. The people's champ.
2: A lot of other stuff going on. Let's see. Willie G tonight with Frank Caliendo, Nashville, Tennessee.
5: Going to be party time, yeah.
2: Yeah, you're going to be at Zany's in Nashville. A lot of other cool stuff going on. Jim Dreyer, the marathon swimmer who was our guest yesterday, is going to be doing that big marathon swim coming up on Friday through the weekend. A great project to benefit the 250th Combat Veterans Memorial, Whitehall, Michigan. You can find out about that by going to Jim the Shark Dreyer. More spelling, Dreyer. It's a really cool thing that he's doing, and it involves hauling cannonballs in the water while swimming. I know it sounds insane, but the guy's going to actually pull it off. It's very cool. Want to say thanks again to Derek. Super funny.
3: Oh, man. Thanks for having me.
2: Oh, anytime. We look forward to seeing you again soon. And everybody else, thanks for joining us here in the O'Reilly Auto Parts Studios. This is the Bob and Tom Show.
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6: I'm Jay Fox on the Ohio News Network. In southwest Ohio, a dam on the Great Miami River that has been linked to drowning deaths will be removed. The cost? $7.66 million. Lachlan High School in Cincinnati will not have a football team for the first time in 100 years. The team was a staple of the Miami Valley Conference. A lack of players and general interest in the sport is cited as a reason for the season cancellation. In northeast Ohio, the city of Cleveland has instituted a 90-day moratorium on new data center projects in an effort to evaluate both zoning and environmental impacts. The 110-year-old International Institute of Akron, whose mission is to help immigrants find housing, employment, food, and legal resources, has walked away from all federal funding to protect the organization from government overreach. Federal funding constituted 70% of their total funding. In central Ohio, two Reynoldsburg police officers have resigned following an internal investigation into their misuse of flock camera data. In northwest Ohio, the cyclosporiasis outbreak in Lucas County has now surpassed 3,000 cases. Western Lake Erie is experiencing a harmful and expanding algal bloom that is fatal to dogs and could also threaten the local drinking water supply. Warnings are being issued for swimmers and boaters. For the Ohio News Network, I'm Jay Fox.
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15: Training camps going on all over the country. The NFL variety have been at work for a little over a week in most cases. College variety getting started around these beautiful United States of America all week long. And we will talk plenty of training camps all day long here on Westwood One Sports. Chris Mack in for Nick Costos. Coming up in an hour, though, I'll tell you why everybody that keeps parroting a certain line about the biggest move of the Major League Baseball trade deadline is wrong. They're just wrong. And coming up before 11 a.m. Eastern, 8 Pacific, one college football program is doing something that is just, it's going to open a can of worms if it goes well. And if it doesn't go well, I mean, I don't think anybody will be surprised, but it's got potential for disaster either way. That's coming up before 11 Eastern, 8 Pacific here on You Better You Bet. We'll also check in on all the injuries in San Francisco a little bit later with the Niners as Sterling Bennett of 95.7 The Game will check in. A lot to get to today here on Westwood One Sports, including both good news and bad news at Falcons camp yesterday. Randy McMichael, an 11-year NFL veteran. He was an all-SEC tight end at Georgia, now part of 92.9 The Game in Atlanta, joins us now. Good morning, Randy. How are you?
0: Hey, what's going on, man? I'm doing good. On my way, actually, to training camp as we speak.
15: There is something about this time of year. Everyone we check in with, for the most part, Randy, is on their way to camp or they're standing on a sideline. I don't think you can compare anything to the vibes of being at a camp in late July, early August. I don't care if it's a high school camp, a college camp, an NFL camp, and just the feeling of football coming back.
0: Oh, it's great, but yet having to stand out there in this heat, that's the only thing I can say, because I'm not playing. So I'm like, you know, but no, it is fun. It is the fun time of year, as I like to say. I love all my sports. I heard you talking about the MLB trade deadline. They're acting, everybody's mad here in Atlanta about it. But, it's a fun time to get back out and watch the fans and interact with some of the players.
15: We'll get to some of the good news out of Atlanta yesterday in just a second. We'll also talk quarterbacks, but the bad news was that Jalen Walker, Falcons edge rusher, it's being reported, has a torn ACL that happened during yesterday's practice. Just give us the Cliff's Notes version of what kind of ripple effect this could have on Atlanta's defense.
0: Well, I mean, there's a few players on his team that you can't afford to lose, and he was one of them, especially on defense, with the possibility of losing James Pierce for who knows how long that's going to be. And I love Jalen, obviously, Bulldog love and all those different things. Great kid. Spoke to him a couple days ago, just, you know, wished him luck. And for it to happen, you know, it sucks. But it's a big loss for that defense because he's so versatile in what he does. And you're just hurt for the kid. And, I mean, whenever they stop practice and cancel the rest of practice or injury, you know it's serious. And yesterday we found out that it was his ACL, which is unfortunate.
15: They've had a fair amount of turnover, too, especially in the front seven, Randy, of that defense this offseason. Does the organization, you think, feel like they're in a better place, at least in the front seven, than they were a year ago?
0: I don't know. I honestly don't know. I think that when you look at the loss of Jalen, we don't know what's going to happen with James Pierce. Obviously, Dorlis played really well last year as a young player. He's an interior defensive lineman. You lose some other things, and now you feel like, you know, with the loss of Jalen, who's going to come in to, you know, because they got to get somebody to rush the passer. And so, you know, there's Bosa and Vaughn and I think Leonard Floyd, who was here last year. So I honestly don't know how they view it, because last year the sacks, they were one of the highest pressured teams because they just couldn't get a lot of pressure with their front four.
15: Randy McMichael in 92.9 The Game in Atlanta with us here on Westwood One Sports. Over 125 or just about $125 million in extensions handed out by the organization over the last month. And rightfully so. I mean, we're talking Drake London. We're talking Kyle Pitts. We're talking Bijan Robinson. That is a three-headed monster of skill position guys who could make the Falcons offense one of the best in the NFL. What is the hope for this offense, knowing that the quarterback position, Randy, is still such a giant question mark?
0: Right there. I mean, they have, and kudos to Coach Stefanski and Ian Cunningham for, they coached him in the spring and had him a couple of days out here in training camp, but just having them in the building. But these are no-brain extensions. Drake is one of the best receivers. Bijan might be the best offensive player in the NFL. Kyle, I love Kyle. Obviously, I was surprised by the extension with him. We had him on the show last week, and I was asking the process. You signed the franchise tender. Did you expect this extension? And obviously, to start off, it was not something that he was thinking about, but the Falcons believe in him. And then they also signed Matthew Bergeron, their young left guard. So they got two of the highest paid guards in football. But when you have that skill set with Drake and Kyle and obviously Bijan, you just got to get the quarterback position right. And that's one of these things that everybody's out here now looking at the competition. Tua's finally getting to do a lot of 11-on-11 a day live. Michael's obviously still not doing it. So it's one of those things where you can have all the skill you want, but if you don't have that position right, the most important position in sports, in my opinion, it's hard to win games.
15: What does the difference look like to your eyes of how this offense is going to be, how they're going to spread the ball around with all this talent now that Kevin Stefanski's running the show.
0: Well, I think the craziest thing, and like I said, we were talking to Kyle, is that like his production is up when Drake London's out, you know, and we're trying to figure out, you know, can Kevin get them both where they're making such a huge impact when they're both on the field at the same time, because they're such dynamic players. But I think more than anything, the play action pass, I know they want to do a lot of under center, which last year was a lot of pistol with Michael, and then when Kurt came back. So they want to do a lot of under center. I've seen Michael. I believe Michael can do it. I just think he wasn't asked to do it, you know, as far as what Zach Robinson wanted to do. But I just think with the play action pass with Bijan, under center, play action pass, because one thing about Michael is he has to get better throwing the ball over the middle. The thing with Tua is he's got to stay healthy. If Tua's healthy, because Michael is at a disadvantage because they can't, he's not doing 11-on-11 like Tua is today. And so we're like, is it a competition or is it a competition when both quarterbacks can do both things? So they're in a pickle right now, in my opinion.
15: 11-year NFL vet, once an All-SEC tight end at Georgia as well. Randy McMichael of 92.9 The Game in Atlanta is with us here on Westwood One Sports. What's the future plan? Like, I know we're in training camp now. We're so focused on this year and whether it's Tua or Michael Penix Jr. or how they might get shuttled in and out of that position based on injuries for both guys. What is the hope for the future of the quarterback position in Atlanta? Because it doesn't feel like if Penix and Tagovailoa don't put something together, either one of them this year, like they've got to quickly pivot to maximize all the money they are spending that we just talked about on Bijan Robinson, Kyle Pitts, and Drake London.
0: Yeah, you look at it from a standpoint. If you're the organization, you want Michael Penix to win this job. You know, he's the younger of the two. And the thing with Tua is, if Tua has this big year, he's going to want, I don't think he'll get back to the number he was at Miami, but it'll be a significant number. Now, you look at all these contracts and you go into next year, they're going to have about $100 million in cap space next year. I think a lot of that be on defense. But when you look at it, if neither one of these guys perform, that's why I don't think all this pressure is on Kevin Stefanski and Ian Cunningham right now, because of the simple fact that you don't have a quarterback and it wasn't your mess. This was last regime's mess with the Michael Penix and Kirk Cousins dynamic, which nobody to this day still understands. So if it doesn't work out, Kevin's going to want his own guy. And depending on record-wise, they'll be in a position to draft one of these guys, and I'm using the air quotes as they say, generational quarterback drafts in 27.
15: Randy McMichael with us, talking ball, both Falcons, and of course he played for Georgia back in the day as well. We'll get to Georgia because their camp opens today. We'll get to them in a second, Randy. But just what is the hope amongst Falcons fans? You got a new coach, but an experienced head coach. You've got all these pieces in place that we just got done talking about, but you're still searching for the quarterback. And as you pointed out, there's a lot of question marks on defense, but it's a division that should be eminently winnable, right? Because the Saints are still trying to figure things out. The Panthers won the division with 8 wins last year. You have no idea what's going to happen in Tampa, how the relationship between Baker Mayfield and the front office, or Vita Vea for that matter, will affect things. What is the realistic hope for Falcons fans and the organization? Do they look at this and say, hey, if we can get to 9 wins, it's all gravy from there because that might win us the South?
0: I mean, in the South, if you get to 8, maybe you can win it. You know, that's the crazy thing about this division. You know, we always have a saying on our show, me and Andy Bunker, is that Falcon fans have so much fan scar tissue, man. It's amazing because this team just figures out ways to not cover a kick, to slip on a play. They find the weirdest ways to win games when they have them in control. And so, I mean, obviously you have a new expectation every new season, and sitting out here at training camp talking to the fans, I mean, they're all in this position where they keep saying the same things, but we're in the South. And the South, you can win it at 8-9, which we saw Carolina kind of do. And then one year they won it like at 7-8-1 or something like that. So this is a tricky division. You mentioned it with the Saints. Obviously, the Baker Mayfield thing down in Tampa. Carolina, I mean, there's so many different things. So I just think, you know, just win as many as you can. And then, you know, because you're in the South, just, you know, wherever they fall, they just fall.
15: Randy McMichael, 11-year NFL vet with us here on Westwood One Sports, was an All-SEC tight end at Georgia. Now he's on 92.9 The Game in Atlanta. before I let you run, Randy, I do have to ask about your Dogs. They bring a lot of guys back on both sides of the ball. This was one of the younger teams in the SEC last year. Gunnar Stockton's got all that experience under his belt now, though, and comes in as the starter. Georgia's pegged as another team, as another classic Kirby Georgia Bulldogs team that should be challenging not just for an SEC title, but maybe a national title. What's your quick take as they open camp today?
0: Excited about this team because, like you said, we got so many guys coming back, but they're all still young. You know, we're still one of the youngest teams in the country as far as if you look at the classification. But if you look at plays that were played by all these young players, we're right up there with all the teams in the country. So I'm very excited to see another year of Gunner. Hopefully he's got over some of the flaws. I know I talked to Bobo and them. They're trying to keep him in the pocket longer instead of escaping, let it develop. I think they got one of the best tight end groups in America. I know there's no Brock Bauer, but I'm talking about collectively these guys can play. Obviously, the defense is going to be there. The biggest issue with Georgia is who's going to emerge at the receiver position. That is going to be the thing. Who is going to emerge as that primetime pass catcher? There's some lot of young, unproven, but talented guys. And then you always have the X factor, Kirby Smart. I mean, he's been there, done that. I think this team is very good. I think they're the one of the best teams in the country. Obviously, Ohio State, they're stacked. Oregon, stacked. I mean, but Texas, stacked. But I just look at where Georgia is with that quarterback situation. I just think that they're going to be really good. And I'm not saying Georgia is going to surprise somebody because they're still Georgia, number three team in the country that came out yesterday. But they're going to be better than I think a lot of people anticipate.
15: Randy, great stuff, man. We appreciate you taking the time this morning, and we'll hope to catch up again soon.
0: My man, y'all take care, man. Appreciate you.
15: Yep, you as well. Randy McMichael of 92.9 The Game in Atlanta. I don't know. Like, I get the qualifier if you're a fan of a team in that division, the NFC South. Yeah, but it's the South. I just wonder, like, at what point do you throw your hands up and say, damn, it's the NFC South and we still couldn't win it? Like, that's the part that would be hard for me. If I were a Panthers fan, a Saints fan, a Bucks fan, a Falcons fan, you go into the season saying, yeah, it's the South. As long as we get to 8-9 wins, we're in the conversation, as we saw last year. But when you get too many years in a row strung together of, oh, if we can just get to 8-9 wins, are you really raising the bar for what the organization should be doing? You bring in Matt Ryan. You clearly have enough skill position players in place on offense that you should have one of the best offenses in the league if you had a quarterback. But another year has gone by and you have not figured that out. After taking a wild gamble on Michael Penix Jr. in the draft, bringing in Tua, and just hoping, crossing your fingers, knocking on wood, can somebody please play just capable quarterback for us this year? So that all these big contracts we've handed out to London and Pitts and Bijan can actually pay off. That would be incredibly frustrating to be a fan in that division if you're not the team that ends up winning it by default. Because it's just another year in the murky middle of, oh, well, we won 7 or 8 games, but where are we going after this? At least in New Orleans, there's a direction. They have a quarterback. They have some weapons in place. Same goes in Carolina where, okay, you're still trying to figure out if Bryce Young can be that guy or not, but at least you're putting pieces in place around him. And even in Tampa where they're screwing the situation up with Baker, you can look at it and say, well, we could just capitalize on this year, assuming it's Baker's last year with the Bucs. In Atlanta, it's a whole lot that tells you we should be going in the right direction, but we just can't quite. We've got this beautiful car built. This high-performance sports car built, and we got nobody to drive the damn thing. That would be incredibly frustrating. Coming up at the top of the hour, everybody wants to tell you that your team could have made the Tarek Skubal trade after seeing what the Dodgers gave to the Tigers. I'll tell you why they're all wrong, especially as it relates to the Brewers and the Rays. Coming up at the top of the hour, as Skubal made his debut for the Dodgers in Chicago last night, before 11 Eastern, 8 Pacific, I cannot believe a legitimate, maybe I'm stretching the definition of that word in relation to this program, but a legitimate college football program is doing something they're going to do for their first game this year. But coming up next, this man has been traveling all over to training camps from Baltimore to Pittsburgh to New York, Cleveland, to Washington. And we'll catch up with him to talk about as many of those teams as we can. Our very own Linnell Willingham of Westwood One Sports joins us next here on You Better You Bet.
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1: My man has been putting on the miles with his training camp tour. I told you, Matt Damon's Odyssey has nothing on Linnell Willingham. Late nights and weekends on Westwood One Sports. We'll talk to him in just a second, in a couple of minutes. The first college football coach's top 25 is out, and I don't think the coaches know what to do with one team. And top of the hour, one last final thought on Tarek Skubal, the Dodgers, as he made his debut at Wrigley Field last night in what is LA's fifth consecutive loss. Now, we'll continue to keep you up to date on everything that's going on all over training camps around the NFL with all the contract extensions that came out yesterday. There's plenty to talk about. And a man who has been to a ton of these training camps joins us now. You can hear him late nights here on Westwood One Sports and weekend mornings as well. Linnell Willingham here with us on You Better You Bet. Linnell, it's been a morning for you, my man, trying to get to Commanders camp. Traffic in D.C. is never easy, but you have unlocked a new level of traffic hell, it sounds like, this morning.
2: Good morning, Chris. So I recently moved to St. Charles, Maryland, from Montgomery County, Maryland, in about December. And ever since I've gotten to St. Charles, there's this highway. It's called 210. And people just fly down this thing. And unfortunately, right, there's a pretty serious fatality every day on this highway. And people need to slow the hell down. The road rage, though, has gotten to a whole nother level. I've never been in a situation like this before. Pat myself on the back for even pulling it together as quickly as I did. I cut someone off in traffic. Whoop-de-doo. Everyone does it. I'm rushing. I'm moving a little bit behind. Was it safe? Debatable. Was it worth me getting beat up over potentially? Not at all. So I cut the guy off, and I do it to end up not going very far. So he gets angry at that, which I understand.
1: Uh-huh.
2: He hops out of the car, Chris, tries to open my door, And then in that moment, I'm like, oh, no. Like, is he about to, like, am I going to get shot? Then he kicks the hell out of my door. Mind you, I'm in a rental car right now. So I'm going to have to take a picture of the door when I get out and say, hey, like, this was not me that did this. Someone tried to kill me. Chris, like, what am I supposed to do now? Like, I'm honestly in real time still reacting to it. Because what the hell, bro?
1: What? You didn't know this kind of danger would be a part of touring over half a dozen training camps in the last couple of weeks. And who knew Washington would be the place where it would get like this? Man, well, stay safe out there, Linnell. Let's talk about some of the stops you've made along the way. I want to start because you've visited this interesting cross-section of teams, right? Baltimore, the Giants, the Steelers, the Eagles, the Commanders. So teams with some pretty high expectations, like the Ravens and the Eagles, obviously. Teams with probably not as high expectations, like the Giants, for instance. And some teams in the middle. And I know you still got a trip to Ohio planned to visit the Browns later this week.
2: I'm excited for that one, buddy. I really am.
1: That one should be, really interesting, especially given the quarterback conversation. But let's start with those teams that have some pretty high expectations, I think, coming into the year. You got to talk, let's start here, with Zay Flowers while you were at Ravens camp. He got the big extension yesterday. I'm going to put it to you because I asked the question earlier. Zay Flowers is being paid like a top five wide receiver right now. Is he in that conversation for you after watching him, especially at Ravens camp, as a top five, maybe even top 10 wide receiver in the league based on this extension?
2: But calling him a top five receiver, I don't think anybody would come out and go that far. Top 10 is even a stretch. Chris, you know it. It's probably the most oversaturated position in all the National Football League. Talking about the wide receiver spot, they're a dime a dozen. When you think about the evolution of the 7-on-7 passing game in high school football, it's translated to the college level with the quarterback play, you know, continuing to improve. It's also translated to wide receiver. I keep saying it, Chris, when I get ready to pop out some little Linnells, they're playing corner because everyone wants to play wide receiver. But when it comes to Zay Flowers, Chris, I think in this offense in particular, he is a slider frame receiver standing at about 5'8", 5'9". He is a SOB to tackle in space, man. He makes guys miss. I love him running after the catch. In this Declan Doyle offense where there's going to be a lot more pre-snap motion, it should help him out, Chris, because he gets a lot more free releases. He's not going to get, you know, big physical corners being able to put their hands on him and stopping him from getting out into the progression, rather. So I like it. I think the Ravens obviously were paying him for what they think he's going to turn into, not for what he is right now. Even though last year was a damn good year, 86 catches, you know, over 1,200 yards. The fumbles obviously were tough for him. Every fumble that he had, he lost it last year for Baltimore. But I think he has turned into a legitimate number one wide receiver for the Ravens. But I'll be honest, this Jacoby Lane dude, Chris, is something else. When I was out there, Lamar hit him on like a 35-yard skinny post, and he goes up and climbs the ladder and high points it over two different defenders and comes down with it. He made another ridiculous catch at practice yesterday, according to some tweets that I saw. That's the dude in their receiving core that I think is really going to potentially unlock this offense, Chris, and allow Lamar to have the best year of his pro career.
1: On the other side of the ball, everybody's talking about how Jesse Minter is going to dive in and immediately make this Ravens defense look what a Ravens defense is supposed to look like, unlike the last year and a half or so. What a lot of going to camp, Linnell, is just the vibes, right? You try to get a feel for how teams are reacting, especially in a spot where there's a new head coach. What are the vibes like with the Ravens defense?
2: Yeah, they're a group that wants to put last year in the past, right? It did not look like, to your point, a traditional Ravens defense. They didn't get after the quarterback consistently. They gave up a lot of yards through the air. And it was a byproduct of injuries. They moved Adafe Owe. They had injuries in the secondary. They had, obviously, the big injury to Justin Madubuike. He's back and going through individual drills. I had a post that went viral, Chris, on accident. I posted Trey Hendrickson, you know, running the hoop and doing a pass rush drill. And, I mean, he was getting roasted. People were asking, was this Drewski? People were asking, like, you know, is he serious? Is he out of shape? Is he fat? Do not let that video color your opinion of what he's going to be for the Ravens. Him and their second-year edge, Chris, Mike Green, met at Lamar Jackson several different times throughout the practice that I was in. Obviously, they're not in pads, so it's hard to, you know, really get a gauge on what he is. But I don't want that video to color, you know, how America views him. I think he's going to come in and really provide some juice and pop to their pass rush. I'm excited about the man I just mentioned, though. Year number two of Mike Green, a guy that I was pretty high on coming out of Marshall, real legit bend off the edge. And last year, you know, it was tough. He played like a rookie. Talking to folks, you know, on the sideline at practice, a lot of folks, you know, excited about what he could be in this defense. You obviously have Roquan Smith at the second level. Year number three, or number two, rather, of Nate Wiggins. I'm a big fan of him. Their corner out of Clemson. I think it's a good group, man. They just got to be able to rush the passer. That's the big question with the Ravens. Are they going to be able to consistently rush the passer? If they can, then I think they'll get back to their winning ways on defense.
1: One of the other contenders you got to visit with, and Linnell Willingham is with us. Catch him late nights and weekends on Westwood One Sports. He's on a training camp tour all over the Eastern Seaboard right now. One of the other contenders you got to check in on just a couple days ago, the Eagles. Does it look like Sean Mannion and Jalen Hurts are coming together? Does it look like anything significantly different? And obviously the most important positional question is the wide receiver position. Mekhi Lemon left practice early while you were there that day on Monday, and they're trying to fit the pieces together now that Devontae Smith is the one and A.J. Brown is out.
2: Yeah, the number one thing that stood out offensively, Chris, is it felt like Hurts, during most of the team periods, was exclusively under center. And I know that is a big difference in this offense going into 2026. A big piece of last year, Chris, was, you know, Eagles fans and players and coaches will tell you, you know, it felt like defenses had a beat on what we were doing. And I think with Sean Mannion coming in running this, you know, West Coast zone run scheme, they're going to try to marry up their run and pass game concepts. You saw a lot of pre-snap motion at practice with Devontae Smith and Dontavian Wicks. It's honestly eerily similar to what is happening in Baltimore, if we're being honest, man. Just trying to, you know, master things. And I think Jalen Hurts had his, everybody that I talked to said he had his best

0: It's what they have from a personnel standpoint. Lane Johnson and Jordan Mailata, two of the most athletic offensive tackles in the NFL. Dallas Goedert, a really good blocker at the tight end position. So with this zone blocking scheme, it's really not complicated. You either step left or you step right. And that's how you determine, you know, what your blocking assignment is. They have the athletes up front to be able to master some of these reach blocks. And I'm getting nerdy here with some of the terminology. But in all, I think that offensive line is really going to be able to get this run game back on track. It was ranked 18th last year in the National Football League. And it was Philadelphia took a step back, man. I keep saying it, though. They've got, like, the widest range of success in the NFL for this year. I can see them being a 7-win team. I can see them representing the NFC in the Super Bowl. A lot of that has to do with the defense. They're long. They're fast. They got two, you know, newly paid defensive tackles in Jalen Carter and Jordan Davis. I love the Rick Woolen addition coming over from the Seahawks. Cooper DeJean is one of the best defensive backs in football already as a youngster. So they're legit, man, and it should be their goal to have the best defense in football going into 2026.
1: He's on his way to Commanders camp this morning. He's been to Baltimore, New York, Pittsburgh, Philly, headed to Cleveland later this week as well. Linnell Willingham of Westwood One Sports with us here on You Better You Bet during his training camp tour. Let's talk about the Giants, Linnell, because there is a wide range of opinions on the Giants. Some people think they're going to be a dumpster fire with Cam Scadaboo pulling out backflips and year two of Jackson Dart finally getting a chance to maybe build some chemistry with Malik Nabers. How has John Harbaugh walked in and maybe tried to steady what feels like a constantly rocking ship in New York?
0: Well, I feel bad for all my good guys that are on that Giants beat, because it went from it being open season under Brian Daboll where they can record team drills to now you can't even have your phone out on the sideline, Chris. It is Fort Knox over in New York. They're at the Greenbrier in West Virginia for their training camp. It's just a different energy, man. John Harbaugh brings a level of professionalism to any organization, but let's be honest, he's got some pressure on him too. His inability to get that Ravens group over the hump in the postseason is something that's a stain on his resume, in my opinion. He's a special teams guy, and he had his kicker miss, you know, let's say, not making the playoffs last year. With the Giants, though, they're interesting, right? They're starting to already form an identity, Chris. They're big, from the offensive line to the two dudes that they have in tight end, talking about Isaiah Likely coming from Baltimore, and then Theo Johnson, who I'm pretty high on. They have the identity of a team that wants to run the football, the DNA, rather, of a team that wants to run the football. They brought in Patrick Ricard from Baltimore. He's like a damn sixth offensive lineman. They're going to do their damnedest to try and punch you in the mouth and run the football. The question is, will this offensive line be able to hold up? They drafted CeCe Mauinoa out of Miami, and they expect him, you know, to come in and make an impact and help out this offensive line. They re-signed Jermaine Illuminor. He's somebody that, you know, was serviceable for them a year ago. I think the Giants offense is going to be a work in progress, right? Jackson Dart going into year two. How does he, you know, handle this offense under Matt Nagy? I think with the Giants on that side of the football, they're going to be a team that runs it 25, 30 times per contest. I think it's going to be on Jackson Dart just being able to be a game manager and not turn the football over for this group. They're going to maximize his athleticism. I don't think in 2026 they're going to try to put too much on his plate. The receiving core is fascinating. I think a lot of people are geeked up about, you know, Odell Beckham being there. There's some nostalgia with that. He's not guaranteed a roster spot. I think the last roster spot on the Giants comes down to three dudes: Braxton Berrios, Juju Smith-Schuster, and Odell Beckham Jr. Braxton Berrios has the upper hand right now because he's got special teams ability as a kick returner and a punt returner. Matt Fields, the rookie out of Notre Dame, looked big out there when I was there, but the passing game just really didn't get going. And it's a credit to the Giants defense. I think they may have maybe the best front seven in football, especially when you consider the speed at inside linebacker between Arvell Reese and Tremaine Edmonds. Cam Scadaboo said it when I was talking to him post-practice. It's almost intimidating doing their run install against this linebacking core because they beat you to your landmarks. And at this point in camp, there's no pads on. That's what it's about. I think the Giants are going to be frisky. The question is, to me, on the offensive side of the football, what version of Jackson Dart do you get? He started off well but did not finish his rookie campaign with the same sizzle.
1: I want to ask you about Steelers camp. I've been there plenty of times in my lifetime, Linnell. It's always a hell of an environment, but it's really different this year. That is the one word we keep coming back to, those of us who've kept an eye on the Steelers so far.

0: training camp, not just because it's the first year without Mike Tomlin in nearly two decades, but you've got another year of Rodgers. You've got the McCarthy-Rodgers dynamic. I mentioned vibes earlier when we were talking about the Ravens defense. What were the vibes around the Steelers offense that you noticed during your stop in Latrobe?
1: I think the DK Metcalf and Aaron Rodgers connection already in midseason form. They hooked up early and often during the team periods, during the 7-on-7. So that was, you know, good to see if you're a Steelers fan. I thought the way I would describe the practice is a little bit lax, if I'm being honest. They were very loose to start. I don't know if you picked up on that when you were out there. Now, I have nothing else to go off of, Chris, because I've never been to Steelers practice. But, you know, in D.C., a lot of the Commanders a lot of the time get some flack for, you know, how loose and lax their practices were last year during camp. It reminded me of that. As the practice got deeper and deeper, you saw the intensity ratchet up. I spent a lot of time with the edge rush trio of Alex Highsmith, Herbig, and T.J. Watt. There's a reason those dudes are, you know, three of the best pass rushers in football. The attention to detail that they practice with was awesome. Aaron Rodgers, though, man, look, I don't know how you feel about him, Chris. I think people allow their feelings about Rodgers, the person, to influence how they evaluate Rodgers, the quarterback. And when you think about the age and just where he's at in his career, I thought last year was an interesting year for him, man. I don't think it was as bad as people make it seem. I think there is a little bit of logic to bringing him back, even though I wasn't a fan of the move myself. Adding Michael Pittman and Jeremy Bernard, though, Chris, I think really changes the outlook of this receiving core and this offense as a whole. Their biggest Achilles heel last year is they just could not generate explosive plays. For whatever reason, they tried to be this horizontal offense when they didn't have, you know, the personnel in terms of having guys that can run after the catch and break tackles. So I think the football is going to get pushed down the field a lot more. You saw that when I was at practice. He hooked up with DK Metcalf on a deep shot. He hooked up with Michael Pittman on a deep shot. So I'm interested to see how it looks. The Rico Dowdle addition is interesting too, Chris. He brings, you know, a different flavor to that offense, right? Jaylen Warren, a lot of respect for that dude, man. Really good pass protector. Can make plays out of the backfield as a receiver, and then he's tough enough to run in between the tackles. But I think Dowdle provides that hammer impact and that hammer approach that they were missing. The highlight of the day, and what showed you, yeah, Rodgers still has it. He had a ball, Chris, to Pat Freiermuth, where Patrick Queen's got, it's just smothered all over him on the inside, and Rodgers puts it where only Freiermuth can get it, and he comes up with a big-time touchdown. So I think the arm talent for Rodgers for damn sure is still there. They just got to find ways to protect him long enough to allow him to get the football out to the weapons.
0: One more quick one for you, Linnell, because we only got about 30 seconds here. We both mentioned the Browns earlier. You're going to be headed to Cleveland later this week. Interesting because they've got a talented roster. They just have no idea what they have at quarterback.
1: Chris, I'm glad we're on the same page with that. I said something last night on my show that got me sent into the ether. I think Shador Sanders, if he wins this job, has the ability to give the Browns top 16, top 17 quarterback play in the NFL. Andrew Berry and company did as good a job as anybody in terms of revamping their supporting cast. You brought in the top guard via free agency and Zion Johnson from the Chargers. I love drafting Spencer Fano. Daywon Jones is someone that I was high on at tackle. I love the receiving core with Boston and Casey Concepcion, Isaiah Bond coming back a year older, Harold Fannin coming back a year older. When Shador had pieces at Colorado, guys, he was one of the best quarterbacks in the country. Don't let your personal feelings about him in the perfect time and stuff and all that, don't let that distract you. He stood in that pocket and made big-time throws, took it on his chin. It was pinpoint accurate. So I think Shador, if given the time to throw the football and given the weapons which he now has, I think he'll have some success.
0: Great stuff, Linnell. We appreciate you taking the time while you're working your way from camp to camp. It was awesome to catch up with you, my friend. And we'll keep an eye at Nell_BTP on social media to keep up to date on Linnell's training camp tour. Thanks again, man. Wow, we wrapped that up just in time to lose Linnell's connection. Linnell Willingham, catch him. Oh, we'll see you, Linnell. Pop back in at the end. Catch him tonight at 11 Eastern on Westwood One Sports. Every Monday through Wednesday, late nights on Westwood One. And, of course, Saturdays and Sunday mornings from 8 to 11 a.m. We appreciate him checking in during what has been this two-week-long tour of training camps around the NFL. Coming up with the release yesterday of the preseason coaches top 25 in college football, it's clear people I don't think, have any idea what to make of one team in particular. I'll tell you who, plus some instant overreactions to those rankings next here on Westwood One Sports.
2: Bears QB Caleb Williams is generating a ton of hype. Coach Ben Johnson, are you worried?
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0: Every once in a while, you have to acknowledge that somebody has no idea what to do with something. And I think college football coaches are evidence of that. 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And one program in particular really might have no idea what to do with their offense. We'll get to that in a second as well. 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Lots of baseball. We are headed down the stretch run now that the deadline is in the rearview mirror. 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Do have to acknowledge, by the way, Linnell Willingham pulling off an epic 20 minutes on the phone with us while driving across one of the most congested metro areas in the United States, crossing Washington, D.C. to get to Commanders practice in time while talking to us. Check out Linnell late nights and weekends here on Westwood One Sports as he continues his training camp tour. We'll get to the college football program that I think is it might have some issues with something they're doing, but I don't think anybody knows what to do with Indiana quite yet. We mentioned they're sixth in the coaches poll that just came out, the preseason top 25, but they got the second most number one votes behind only Ohio State. And the schedule isn't exactly murderer's row. They do get Ohio State and Michigan back to back, including a trip to Ann Arbor in the middle of October. And they do get USC, but that's at home in mid-November. For me, it all comes down to Josh Hoover. If Josh Hoover can play anywhere close to the way Fernando Mendoza played last year, then I think Indiana's got a shot to win the Big Ten title and get a bye in the playoff and maybe repeat as champs even. But I think that's a big question mark from Hoover, who has looked great in glimpses during his college career, but has also looked really shaky and inconsistent at times as well. So we'll see where it goes, but I find it interesting that coaches didn't quite know what to do with Indiana. Some of them had them so low that it dropped their ranking all the way to six. Some of them, a great number of them, voted them number one. Very interesting with camps opening around college football today all over the United States. This is wild to me. The University of Akron football team is letting a season ticket holder design the opening drive of their home opener against Robert Morris University. Now, Akron is not a juggernaut. They have good years in the MAC. They have down years in the MAC. Joe Moorhead, their head coach, though, allowing a season ticket holder to be the offensive coordinator of the game. And by the way, season tickets to the Akron Zips, our crack research team here at You Better You Bet has found out, are $75. So you could just go buy Zips season tickets and get yourself entered for the possibility of working with Zips head coach Joe Moorhead to help design the first drive of the game. This is a real thing that they're doing. Giving a season ticket holder the opportunity to help script the opening drive of Akron's home opener against Robert Morris. I don't know what I'd do. Like, would I try to play it cool and, you know, do the conservative football guy thing and, you know, mix in a couple run plays? Or would I just go full on four verts from College Football 25 every single play? I mean, it would be a short drive maybe in that instance. But either way, this is, could you imagine an SEC program or a Big Ten program doing this? Or really any major conference program doing this? Some Akron season ticket holder is going to be selected at random from eligible entrants, they say, to sit down with head coach Joe Moorhead and help design the first drive of the game. Now, look, Robert Morris is a Northeast Conference team. They are FCS, not FBS. So Akron should be able to handle them in the home opener, even if the first drive is a disaster. But what if it goes really well? What if it's like a 10-play march down the field and they score and everybody turns, I don't know, apologies to the offensive coordinator at Akron, I don't know your name, but somebody turns to the Akron offensive coordinator and goes, hey, you're fired. They got the job now. Either way, that's going to be appointment viewing. I got to find out when Akron's opener is now, so I can sit down and see how well or how horrible that first drive goes. Coming up, I've got to get this off my chest because I think everyone in LA is wrong with something they're saying about the Tarek Skubal trade. I'll tell you what it is next here on Westwood One Sports.
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5: State lawmakers have introduced a bill aimed at protecting veterans trying to access their benefits. The measure would prohibit people from charging for claims assistance unless they are accredited by the U.S. Department of Veterans Affairs. Tim Hauser of the Veterans Assurance Network discusses the need to protect veterans from scammers.
6: Shame is a big part of this. When a veteran finds out they're being scammed, not only do they feel shame that they can not support their families the way they should or they want to, this is what causes veteran suicide.
5: A Toledo area retail center is getting a new name. Melissa Andrews of ONN affiliate WTOL-TV explains.
7: The Shops at Fallen Timbers is getting a new name and a major makeover. The property will become Timbers Town Center as part of an $89 million redevelopment. Developers say the project will bring new shops, restaurants, entertainment, and housing while filling long vacant storefronts. Work is expected to begin immediately with the overall redevelopment taking about 2 years. Dillard's, JCPenney, Barnes & Noble, and the movie theater will remain open.
5: Yesterday, Governor Mike DeWine sealed the America 250 time capsule at the Ohio State Fair, filled with modern items. It will be unearthed in 2076. For the Ohio News Network, I'm Jay Fox.
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0: And here it is, the final hour of the show here on Westwood One Sports, the Power Hour on You Better You Bet, presented by BetMGM. Chris Mack in for Nick Kostos. Coming up in 20 minutes, another wide receiver injury in San Francisco. Are you kidding me? Do they have any warm bodies left at that position? We'll talk to Sterling Bennett of 95.7 The Game out in the Bay Area in just a few moments. And with Tarek Skubal making his first start as a Dodger last night, we know it certainly isn't going to be his last. He's going to be in L.A. for a long time. The question is, who knew that was the plan before the Tigers traded him? And why does the answer make his trade, in my opinion, and the response to it from those in L.A., a bunch of BS? We'll get to that in just a second. Before the end of the show, our three stars of the day. And somebody I want to keep an eye on starting tomorrow night, who I've been a bigger fan of than most and may start to run with an opportunity, even if it's the NFL preseason. That's all on the way here in the final hour of You Better You Bet on Westwood One Sports. Thanks to all of our affiliates nationwide and to each and every one of you for joining us. You can do so on the phone as well at 310-840-4910, 310-840-4910, always live inside the Westwood One Sports app, as well as the Odyssey app, A-U-D-A-C-Y, and on Sirius XM channel 375. Thank you to you wherever you're listening, on YouTube as well. You can watch the show, youtube.com/@thekostos, T-H-E-K-O-S-T-O-S. Chris Mack in for Nick today. And Tarek Skubal didn't pitch poorly last night. Wasn't lights out either, struck out six. Over six innings, didn't get the win because, well, the Dodgers didn't win. A fifth loss in a row, 5-1 to the Cubs at Wrigley Field as the offense has scuffled the last couple of days. The Dodgers are going to be fine. Look, the Dodgers aren't going to win every game from here on out. They're not going to lose every game. The Dodgers are going to continue to be just fine. Skubal wasn't acquired for the next 2 months. He was acquired for, well, the month of October. So there's no reason to worry if you're a Dodgers fan about what's going to happen down the stretch here. Your spot is secure, maybe positioning wise, right? Making sure you've got the best record in the National League, or at least one of the top two records in the National League, so you don't have to play in the wild card round. That's about all that's left to accomplish for the Dodgers in the regular season. Again, the Skubal trade wasn't about the regular season. It was about October. But one thing I'm growing exceedingly tired of is an assertion that a lot of people in LA are making. And on Sunday morning and Sunday afternoon here on Westwood One Sports, I co-host BetMGM Game Day with Kate Constable. And we talked a ton about the Skubal deal because it happened over the weekend, obviously. And we talked to people, plenty of people from LA, including Bill Shaken of the LA Times, Katie Wu, who covers the Dodgers for The Athletic. And almost to a person, they all said the same thing. Hey, and I've seen this a lot on social media since the Skubal trade went down. Hey, your team could have made this deal. Oh, Brewers fans, Rays fans, you're mad that you didn't get Skubal. Your team could have made this deal. No, they couldn't have. And I'll tell you why. Because the key difference in this trade was that the Dodgers had the advantage of knowing ahead of time that Skubal wants to be in LA long term. And that regardless of what his contract demands may be in the offseason, they'll be able to meet them because they're the Dodgers and they have the money to meet those demands. Now, collective bargaining negotiations and a possible lockout, and who knows whether we'll have baseball next summer and what the future financial landscape of the game looks like aside, Tarek Skubal is going to be a Dodger beyond just the next 2.5-3 months. It's going to be a Dodger long term. And the Dodgers knew that. And the Tigers knew it. Everybody in baseball knew it. Everybody knew that Skubal wants to be a Dodger long term. And that in and of itself becomes the problem. Because everyone knew that the Dodgers were not getting a rental. The Dodgers were getting a frontline starting pitcher and a two-time Cy Young Award winner for the foreseeable future, not just for the next 2.5 months. In Milwaukee and Tampa, it wasn't a matter of dealing for a guy that you knew you were going to be able to sign long term, because you knew you weren't going to be able to do it. You knew you were only getting Skubal if you got him for the next 2-2.5 months. And that was it. So naturally, you wouldn't be willing to give up as much. And look, I can find some fault in the Brewers front office for not going all in on this year, a year where adding Skubal would have given them, I think, not just a legitimate chance to beat the Dodgers if they meet them in the NLCS, but I think, at least in my mind, would have made them the favorite. Honestly, I would have taken the Brewers to beat the Dodgers in the NLCS had they added Skubal. And I think it was a key move that, with how deep the Milwaukee system is, it's not my team though, I would have given them the top prospects they were looking for. I would have given them a better deal than the Dodgers ended up giving them. But from the perspective of someone in the Brewers or the Rays or any other front office in baseball that considered itself in the Skubal sweepstakes, you had to look at it from the perspective of, well, he's not going to be here next year or beyond. He's going to be in L.A., so we have to consider what we're willing to give up for 2 months of Tarek Skubal. Whereas in L.A., they could look at it and say, we're acquiring a long-term front-of-the-line starting pitcher. So that changes the dynamics around the whole deal. And that's why when people tell you, your team could have done it, they just don't have the guts. I saw Ken Rosenthal allude to some teams who were in the Scooble sweepstakes, but didn't end up winning, obviously, over the weekend and say, oh, they've got to be more aggressive. Here's the problem, Ken. Because of the current financial system in Major League Baseball, let's say the Brewers or the Rays give up three of their top 15 prospects to get Scooble for 2 months. It depletes their prospect pipeline. And the primary way teams in markets the size of Milwaukee and Tampa right now rebuild their roster every year is through their prospect pipeline. They can't go out and sign massive free agents. They can't give out giant deferred contracts. I guess they could, but they don't know what that would do to their franchise and their organization financially years down the line. Because we don't live in a world with a cap and a floor. If you want to criticize the Marlins and the A's and the Pirates and any other team in a quote-unquote small market who doesn't spend as much as they could and should, I'm on board with that. That's why we need a floor to go with the cap in Major League Baseball. But the Brewers and the Rays are two of the teams that try to do it the right way, in my opinion. They know they can't break the bank, but they're willing to spend a little bit more in years where they know where they're close. But they can't spend $350, $400 million, not even in 1 year, let alone multiple years, to go out and buy up the best players in the game. They've got to cultivate those players. The Dodgers cultivate players, Chris. Yes, they do. And you know what? They don't care if those players ever make it to their major league roster. You know why? Because they can go out and buy some free agents. So combine the financial disparity with the advantage the Dodgers had in knowing that they weren't trading for 2 months of Scooble. They were trading for multiple years of Scooble. And it all adds up to the fact that no, Milwaukee and Tampa could not have made the same deal that LA made for Scooble because they weren't playing on a level playing field, not just financially, but in the return. The return wasn't just Scooble in a silo. It was the Dodgers getting Scooble for multiple years and the Brewers or the Rays or anyone else that would have been involved getting Scooble for a couple of months. And Scooble and his agents and his representatives and everyone else in baseball knew that going in. It's why everyone pretty much looked at it as a fait accompli that Scooble was going to LA because that's where he wanted to go. So Scooble got what he wanted. The Dodgers got what they wanted. And yet everyone in LA is saying, well, your team could have done that. No, they couldn't have. Because they weren't working within the same set of parameters. Now, since I've gotten that off my chest, can I also address what I think is an odd dynamic amongst baseball fans now that Scooble is in LA? I have seen, and I am on plenty of group chats with friends who are hardcore baseball fans. I have a friend who has like five fantasy baseball teams, and he's texting me about guys at AAA for other organizations. And I'm like, dude, I have no idea who you're talking. I'm sorry. I appreciate the fact that you love it that much. I ain't there. But these people are saying, man, I can't wait to see someone get the Dodgers in October. Man, I'd love to see a Tampa-Milwaukee World Series. And I'll tell you right now, that's the last thing I want as a baseball fan. Look, would it be cool to have the Rays and the Brewers meet in the World Series? Yes. Would I get just the slightest little giggle at the Dodgers doing everything they've done and not even getting back to the World Series? Yes. Schadenfreude is a very strong emotion. But I'll tell you what I'm actually rooting for. And not rooting for like I got my blue and white pom-poms out. But rooting for in that I think it's what's best for the business of baseball. I want the Dodgers to go on an absolute tear. I want them to rip baseball to shreds down the stretch and then get to October and win 11 straight games, 10-0. I want the Dodgers to be an absolute behemoth in October and to crush everyone in their path so that we can all wake up in November, December, January and say, we told you so. We told you this is what was going to happen. We told you that if you continued to let the Dodgers run roughshod both financially over baseball and in getting to do whatever they want and acquiring Tarek Skubal, we told you this was going to happen. It is not a level playing field. Because what will happen if we don't get the Dodgers winning a third consecutive World Series and we do get that magical matchup between, say, I don't know, Tampa and Milwaukee, or I don't know, the White Sox go on a magical run. Sorry, Kenny. Yeah, that'd be a fun story. But no, I want the Yankees. I want the Dodgers. I want the two big money teams, or two of the big money teams, including the biggest. I want them there at the end of October, so that agents and players and people around baseball can't go, see, Tampa and Milwaukee made it. Baseball's just fine. Because baseball isn't fine. It's not. Even at the trade deadline, the crown jewel of the trade deadline gets to dictate where he's going to go. And the team that wants him gets to pay less than they should have in prospect return for that player, because everyone knows that's where he wants to go long term. And the quote unquote little guys in Milwaukee and Tampa get edged out of the conversation, elbowed out the door, because they know that player wants nothing to do with staying there beyond the end of October. And financially, they probably couldn't afford it anyway, even if he did want to stay there. It's time to fix Major League Baseball and install a cap, install a floor, and finally remedy the financial issues that have created such disparity. And if, say, Tampa and Milwaukee end up in the World Series, it's going to be a bullet point against everything I've just said. No. Give me the Dodgers running roughshod over baseball in October so we can all say, see, we told you. Coming up, maybe there's something to this insane electrical substation theory, because the 49ers just cannot stay healthy. We'll get the latest from San Francisco with Sterling Bennett of 95.7 The Game next here on Westwood One Sports.
2: The 49ers brought back Deebo Samuel to team with Mike Evans. Does Brock Purdy have enough weapons to keep up with the Rams and Seahawks? Westwood One Sports.
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1: Let it play, Laura. Let it play. Sorry. Proper due respect to the most underrated band of the 90s, Stone Temple Pilots. Yes. Chris Mack in for Nick Costos on Westwood One Sports. I might be buying into just a wild internet rabbit hole out in California. And we'll talk to Sterling Bennett about it in just a moment. Real quick, props to, his name's Jeff Gutt. He is the new, not new, but the now lead singer of Stone Temple Pilots. I saw those guys in concert probably like a month and a half ago. Dude is like a Scott Weiland 2.0 in the way he sings, the way he moves on stage. So RIP Scott Weiland, one of the best to ever do it. But if you get a chance to see Stone Temple Pilots when they're out on tour and in your part of the world, go see them, because it's almost exactly like seeing them when they were at their peak in the 90s. Anyway, before we wrap up, I might be unusually excited for a preseason football game. Not just because it's the return of football. Okay, mostly because it's the return of football, but because somebody playing in this game, getting an opportunity in this game, I'm a bigger fan of maybe than anybody else around that isn't a member of his family. That's all on the way here on You Better You Bet, presented by BetMGM. But I may be buying into the wild electrical substation theory. You've seen it out there on the internet. There's an electrical substation right next to the 49ers practice facility in Santa Clara. And people have been coming up with ideas about why the Niners are always injured. And, oh, maybe it has something to do with the substation. I laughed at it the first time I read it. And then I continued to chuckle every time I would see it pop up in my feed again. But maybe there's something to this. Now Mike Evans is hurt, too. I don't know if there are any able-bodied wide receivers left on the Niners roster. Here to talk about all of it from 95.7 The Game in San Francisco. Also the host of 49ers Access. Check it out on YouTube. Sterling Bennett with us here on Westwood One Sports. Morning, Sterling. How are you?
2: Chris, I'm doing great. And I think you, like myself, would feel a lot better if that substation was out of there, because that thing is terrifying to look at every single day at practice.
1: It's not just the foreboding nature of it. It's like, man, maybe these wild people crawling down rabbit holes on the internet have a point. Or maybe it's just the Niners have just been snake bitten by injuries. But Mike Evans didn't finish practice yesterday either. And now this is Evans. This is obviously Ricky Pearsall, who's out for the year. This is Stribling, who's been dinged up. Christian Kirk, who's been fighting a hammy, I think, for the last week or so. They had to bring in Deebo Samuel. Are there any warm bodies left at that position right now for the Niners?
2: I'd like to say yes, but as of this morning, they just signed Hodge from the Falcons, so it seems like they even believe that we got to get some more guys in this room, because guys are dropping like flies. The entire edge rushing group is essentially a wasteland of guys on the sideline doing work. It's not just wide receivers, Chris. This entire roster is seemingly hanging on by a thread, trying to make it through day six of training camp.
1: This is wild. Sterling Bennett of 95.7 The Game in San Francisco with us here on Westwood One Sports. Because like you said, it's not just the receiver group. It's all over the roster. I didn't even mention George Kittle, too, who no idea when he'll be back. And then you've got the Kyle Shanahan thing on top of it. I know Shanahan was back at practice the last couple of days, was even standing behind the offense for some of the drills yesterday, giving some vocal feedback. What's been more jarring maybe to the atmosphere at Niners camp? All of these injuries or just the sort of muted absence of Kyle Shanahan?
2: Well, in a weird way, the injuries have kind of been hand in hand with the San Francisco 49ers. Every year, it feels like half the team's not playing because of some type of ailment. So injuries are a very common thing, but there has been a constant throughout the injuries. That is the presence of Kyle Shanahan, who's always hands-on during practice. I've been there when he's yelling at quarterbacks and getting in tight end faces simply because he wants the best from his guys. And Now you're seeing a much more laid-back atmosphere that's led by players trying to ramp up their teammates. Fred Warner, Dre Greenlaw, Christian McCaffrey getting into scuffles. Colton McKivitz, the right tackle, was thrown to the ground a couple days ago by Dre Greenlaw. So the coaching staff has certainly taken a step back when it comes to the action, but the players have almost taken up the sword in their honor. But you're right, Chris, not seeing Kyle Shanahan back there on the walkie-talkie, on the radio, calling plays, getting involved in the huddles and breakdowns. It has been a very, I would say, uncomfortable, but it's been a rather unpleasant sight for a team that is so banged up and needs some leadership out of their coaching staff right now.
1: I mentioned the Evans injury that kept him out of the remainder of practice yesterday, but it is being reported that it's not especially serious. That being said, he should be back sooner rather than later, Mike Evans, and was able to work through the first week or so of camp with Brock Purdy. What are you seeing between those two that might be a positive indicator for Niners fans that are worried sick over the pass game due to all the injuries? Are Purdy and Evans coming together fairly well over the first week?
2: You know, in 2023, when we saw Brock Purdy and Brandon Ayuk have that amazing connection where Ayuk was nearly an all-pro player and you saw the growth of what was supposed to be the next great quarterback-receiver tandem in San Francisco, two young budding stars. Obviously, for a lot of reasons, that's no longer the future. But I think we have seen through a couple of practices that Brock Purdy and Mike Evans have it. Now, does that translate to the NFL regular season? Obviously, time will tell. And if Evans can't stay healthy, then, you know, so what? But through 4 or 5 days of practice, we have seen Brock Purdy and Mike Evans connect on multiple deep balls towards the sideline, over the middle, outside of rookie Dejon Stribling. Evans has been Purdy's favorite target. He gives him a chance to go up and get the football, and really kind of like how Baker Mayfield did the last couple of years in Tampa Bay, just gives his Hall of Fame wide receiver a chance to catch the football. And I think for Niner fans, you see that and hear that after having to watch Kendrick Bourne and a hindered Juwan Jennings and an injured Ricky Pearsall and Malik Turner take snaps in the playoff game in Philadelphia, that is a sight for sore eyes.
1: Sterling Bennett of 95.7 The Game in San Francisco also hosts 49ers Access. Check it out, YouTube or wherever you get your podcast, giving us some insight on what's going on in Niners camp with all the injuries. You brought up Brandon Ayuk and that whole saga. What has the response to that been, or has it left a residue amongst the guys in the locker room?
2: The Ayuk situation doesn't seem to be an issue between the players in the locker room. You haven't heard people really address it besides George Kittle here and there. But even that, it was more so a hands-off approach. I'm not going to get too involved in it. No one's brought it up to any of the players in press conferences. So it does seem like San Francisco said, they're going to focus on the guys in the building on their roster. The players taking the exact same approach. They are not even thinking of Brandon Ayuk. It is, you know, full force ahead. We're thinking of preseason week one, getting ready for the regular season. And, you know, shockingly, I think when we all saw the events of the offseason unfold and Ayuk's antics on social media, the voided guarantee stuff, there was some fear that if he shows up, like, what's his next step going to be? He does seem a little wild and uncontrollable right now. He's the wild card, right? That's not been the case whatsoever. He's not been around. No one's talking about him. And for a player that wants to be the talk of the town to get released, no one's talking about him.
1: Sterling, you mentioned how the injuries have not just been in the receiving core. They've filtered out all over the roster. So with that being said, this was already not a young roster, not a young defense. Some of the biggest cogs in the machine are Greenlaw, Warner, Bosa, aging players who may be past their prime. With all of that said, is there reason to believe that there's enough left in the tank from each of these guys when and if they're healthy that this team's defense can hang against Seattle and the Rams?
2: Wow, that's a loaded question because the Seattle defense is really good and the Rams made a lot of phenomenal acquisitions during the offseason, Myles Garrett obviously being the big one. But you know, San Francisco believes that with a healthy Nick Bosa, a healthy Mike Williams and company, that they can play against anybody. Now, I think we all know that when you're on your third torn ACL recovery, like Nick Bosa is, you're probably not going to be a 12.5, 13.5 sack player each and every season. But I think San Francisco believes if they can get more than 20 sacks, which they had last year, was one of the worst in all football, they're going to find more production from the pass rush. The good thing is you are seeing young players step up. Nick Martin, a linebacker, looks like he belongs now in year two after an injury-shortened season as a rookie last year. You're seeing guys like this year's third-round draft pick, Romello Height, flash a lot in camp, even beat Trent Williams a couple days ago on one rep. So they're older. I understand that. But this team has poured a lot of draft prospects into this roster the last two seasons. I think about 18 players are still on the roster over the last two drafts, a lot of them being on defense. So they're older, sure. But there's a lot of young guys chomping at the bit, trying to get some playing time. And I think if those older guys do miss some time, you're going to see some surprises this year in San Francisco.
1: Yeah, you mentioned the young guys. A lot of those are scattered across the secondary, too, which isn't as old as the front seven. Which of these young guys, and you don't have to limit it to the secondary, but maybe start there. Which of these young guys, whether it be this year's draft picks or from the last couple of years, are you looking at and saying, okay, when we really get going here, we're halfway through the season and people are once again talking about the Niners defense, these will be the names that are new and added to the list of the veterans that we mentioned earlier, the future Greenlaws, Warners, and Bosas.
2: Yeah, unfortunately.

0: solid rookie year, gave you some promise. Last year, he was on the sideline fighting with Kyle Shanahan in a playoff game in Seattle. There were some signs of this may not work out for him, but in a very short time under Raheem Morris, he looks like an entirely new player. He looks like that bigger-bodied man coverage cornerback this team desperately needs in a Raheem Morris defense. And I think while you talk about Ricky Pearsall being out, it was a big year three for him. He'll miss the entire season. That year, his second-round draft pick, Renardo Green, is taking strides to become, I believe, a starting and maybe the best cornerback on this roster if everything pans out in his favor.
1: Sterling Bennett of 95.7 The Game in San Francisco with us here on Westwood One Sports. I touched on Kittle earlier. What is the timeline on Kittle? Because we know how important he is to this offense.
0: Is it fair to say that no one really knows? George Kittle says he wants to be out there in Australia week one. I think the Niners and I think most of their fans would like them to err on the side of caution and say, let's not rush back your all-pro future Hall of Fame tight end and risk further injury, especially after a 15-plus-hour flight to Australia. So my assumption, and that's all it is that he'll be probably on the PUP list to begin the year, miss the first four games, give him an extra month to recover. But knowing George, knowing how less severe the injury was than we initially thought, he's going to push for week one, and we'll see what happens then.
1: Sterling, looking at the schedule, you mentioned the opener, obviously, in Australia against the Rams. But you look over the course of the first 7 weeks, a well-placed bye in week eight near the middle of the schedule and games, you know, against the Falcons, the Commanders. Weeks two and three are both at home against the Dolphins and the Cardinals. Is there a hope that if this team can get off to a 4-3, 5-2 start, they can be in the conversation with the Rams and the Seahawks for the division down the stretch? Or is this just a hope, hey, let's get in as the wild cards and let's see how the chips fall from that point?
0: I don't think the Niners or their brass really believes in the thought of let's shoot for a wild card, right? They believe that they beat Seattle once out of three times last year when fully healthy. They beat the Rams when they weren't fully healthy last year. And you can say that's fool's gold, and to some degree I wouldn't disagree with you or anybody that says that. But they believe they improved the roster in a lot of different ways. And I think they have for the most part, but we've mentioned injuries being a major factor already. That's probably the one hindrance into their success in 2026. But, you know, San Francisco's a team that last year was banged up everywhere, and they beat the Philadelphia Eagles, the reigning Super Bowl champions, in the divisional round, the wild card round. And they were right there neck in week 18 against Seattle, fighting for the division. So, you know, we can say, you know, they're the third best team in the division. They're behind Seattle, behind the Rams. We know the NFL's crazy. Anything can happen any given Sunday. And this Niners team has proven over the last couple of years they can start 3-5. They can start, you know, 4-4. They can be banged up everywhere, and they can still find a way to at least be in the conversation at the end of the year. So they're probably a wild card team if I was to predict the season as an outcome, but I think they believe they are good enough to push even the best teams in their own division and conference.
1: Sterling, great stuff. We appreciate everything this morning, all your insight on what's going on in a banged up 49ers camp, and we'll hope to catch up again soon.
0: Always a pleasure, Chris. Thank you.
1: Absolutely. Sterling Bennett of 95.7 The Game in San Francisco, and check out 49ers Access as well, wherever you get your podcasts and on YouTube. It's just astounding to see one team take so many hits early in camp, whether you're talking about the Shanahan auto accident and him missing the beginning of camp, or all of the receiver injuries or the other injuries scattered across the roster. I get what Sterling's saying. Like, no team sets their goal as, hey, let's just be a wild card. At least I don't think most teams do. But the Niners, I think, like I said, a couple of spots after they get back from Australia for wins at home against Miami and Arizona. But while the schedule isn't that daunting through the first half, and there are soft spots throughout, that's the benefit of having a third place schedule. I can't see them competing with the Rams or the Seahawks in this division. Not to win the division anyway. Could they be a wild card? Maybe. But it feels like there's just so much working against them right now. They are climbing uphill

in both the NFC West and what will eventually be the NFC wild card picture. Coming up next, there is one guy that I like probably more than anybody else. Is it foolish of me to like this guy? Maybe. But I like this guy, even though nobody else seems to. And the reviews on him coming out of training camp have been very, very positive, and we'll get to see him in action soon. We'll talk about that and get you our three favorite moments of the show, our three stars of the day, before we wrap up here on You Better You Bet. It's Westwood One Sports.

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1: I hesitate to do this, but I've been burned so many times. Paul Skeens and the Pirates are dogs tonight in Milwaukee. I shouldn't. He burned me on Friday. I was all over Skeens, continuing his bounce back. Nope, didn't happen. I don't know if I can, even as a dog, Pirates plus 110 at the Brewers tonight with Skeens on the mound. I don't think I can do it. I don't think I can. I've just been burned too many times. Plus, they're going up against Kyle Harrison, who absolutely dominated them back in April when he started against the Pirates. I think 12 Ks and like six innings of one hit ball, something wild. So I don't think I can go near that one. I'll tell you what I am betting on. Although if you want to bet baseball, you can turn your baseball predictions into bigger potential payouts inside the BetMGM app with today's MLB Parlay Boost token. Whether you're backing multiple game winners, stacking player props, or building a same game parlay, your MLB Parlay Boost token is going to help you get even more out of every winning ticket inside the BetMGM app. Please gamble responsibly. I'll tell you what I am going to bet on. It's tomorrow night. Football. I don't care if it's preseason football. I don't care if it's the Cardinals and the Panthers. I don't care if it's the Hall of Fame game. Did they ever fix the terrible turf there in Canton? I think they did a couple years ago. I don't care if it's Kenny Pickett against Carson Beck. In fact, I should take that back. I do care that it's Kenny Pickett against Carson Beck because I'm betting the Cardinals. Plus 105, I think it is, at BetMGM. No, minus 105. Apologies. Whatever. It's about an even money bet on the money line. Arizona against Carolina tomorrow in the Hall of Fame game because I am more confident in Carson Beck than I think anyone else in the world without the last name Beck. I am a Carson Beck believer. Now, I'm going to temper that thought because believing in Carson Beck doesn't mean I think Carson Beck is going to go out and be offensive rookie of the year. It is 22-1 at BetMGM. It doesn't mean I think Carson Beck is going to end up being one of the best quarterbacks in the league. But the reviews at camp, they have been very good. And I just think Beck is the perfect game manager for an offense with this number of weapons, with this system. So I am a Carson Beck believer. You can laugh at me if you want. And even though it's just a preseason game, just the Hall of Fame game, I'm taking Arizona tomorrow night against Carolina. Beck getting the start against Mr. Little Hands, Kenny Pickett. So a couple bets for you. And again, not telling you to bet it because I haven't bet it myself, so I wouldn't tell you to do it if I haven't done it. But Carson Beck is 22-1 at BetMGM, and if you shop around, there are bigger numbers out there for Carson Beck Offensive Rookie of the Year. I'm not telling you to do it. Relax. I'm just saying, if you're one of the few people out there that may believe in Carson Beck even more than I do, it's not a crazy thought. Okay, maybe it's crazy. But if you can get it at like 30-1 somewhere, maybe it's not that crazy. Anyway, wrap up every edition of You Better You Bet, in which I get to fill in for Nick Costos, Chris Mack here on Westwood One Sports, with our three favorite moments of the show. We call it our three stars. Let's go.
2: Three.
3: I think we have seen through a couple of practices that Brock Purdy and Mike Evans have it. But through 4 or 5 days of practice, we have seen Brock Purdy and Mike Evans connect on multiple deep balls towards the sideline, over the middle. Kind of like how Baker Mayfield did the last couple of years in Tampa Bay, just gives his Hall of Fame wide receiver a chance to catch the football.
1: Sterling Bennett, a 95-7 the game in San Francisco just a few moments ago, talking about before Mike Evans left practice early yesterday for the Niners. He and Purdy look pretty good together so far in camp. There's a lot going wrong in Niners camp with all the injuries, but one of the things that may be going well, a possible Purdy-Evans connection, They need somebody to throw the ball to. They could do worse than Mike Evans, Deebo Samuel. So if that connection can really form some sort of bond in the preseason, or at least in training camp, because how much are you going to play Evans during the preseason? It could be a big benefit to the Niners once we get to the regular season, assuming they can somehow get healthy. Our number two star.
2: Two.
4: When you have that skill set with Drake and Kyle and obviously Bijan, you've got to get the quarterback position right. And that's one of these things that everybody's out here now looking at the competition. Tua's finally getting to do a lot of 11-on-11 a day live. Michael's obviously still not doing it. You can have all the skill you want, but if you don't have that position right, the most important position in sports, in my opinion, it's hard to win games.
1: Randy McMichael of 92.9 The Game in Atlanta talking about, yeah, it's great. They've extended Bijan. They've extended Drake London. They've extended Kyle Pitts in Atlanta. They have no idea what the quarterback position is going to look like. Is it Tua? Is it Michael Penix Jr.? Is either one of them really a franchise caliber quarterback? You just hope one of them can just stay healthy enough and just be good enough to properly distribute the football to those weapons that they have in the offense in Atlanta. And maybe it's enough to win 9 games and maybe the NFC South. A lot of maybes there. Our number one star of the day.
2: One.
5: Yeah, the number one thing that stood out offensively, Chris, is it felt like Hurts, during most of the team periods, was exclusively under center. And I know that is a big difference in this offense going into 2026. I keep saying it, though. They've got, like, the widest range of success in the NFL for this year. I can see them being a 7-win team. I can see them representing the NFC in the Super Bowl.
1: Linnell Willingham, late nights and weekends here on Westwood One Sports, on his training camp tour from Baltimore to New York to Pittsburgh to Washington to Cleveland and Philly, where just a couple days ago he got to see Jalen Hurts inside that Sean Mannion offense and under center a lot more. That's a positive indication. If I'm an Eagles fan or somebody that expects the Eagles to bounce back this year on offense, that is a positive indication that Hurts is doing some of the things that they want to do with him in that offense. You get that, you get a bounce back year from Saquon Barkley, you get a healthy offensive line, and the Eagles are maybe not just winning the division, but doing something more. Once again, getting back on track. But that was great to get Linnell checking in from the road, where it sounds like it's dangerous out there on the roads in the DC area. So credit to Linnell for holding it together while he was on the drive to Commander's Camp with us and sharing all that he's learned over the last couple of weeks during his training camp tour. The conversations that have taken place in the chat today, whether they be arguments about how many wide receivers in the league are better than Zay Flowers, whether it be the arguments about whether Babe Ruth was real or not. Once again, Tyler Morales, one of our producers, is back on his ish, as they say, claiming that Babe Ruth wasn't real because Pete Crow Armstrong is now parroting these thoughts. Bro, what are we doing? Serious. I understand there isn't a lot of video of these things, but this generation can't also be that hung up on, oh, clips or it didn't happen. Picks or it didn't happen, that you can't acknowledge that certain things happened before photography and video, right? I mean, come on. You guys are smarter than this. You manage to keep me on the air and sounding and looking somewhat semi-intelligent when I fill in for Nick. I feel like you're up to the task of understanding that these things are real. Great point, Laura. These kids don't even know Rage Against the Machine and Tom Morello. What am I doing even bothering, wasting my time? Thanks to Laura on the board. Thanks to Tyler, Kenny, Dan, Mike, and of course, Bill, all behind the scenes. I'm Chris Mack. Keep it here for Black and Abdallah next, right here on Westwood One Sports.
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22: 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Experience the splendor of Bo sitting in his closet, Timmy Hall's gaudy gold chains, and Matty Ice wearing a coat in 90 degree weather. 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
23: I'm Kate Burdett on the Ohio News Network. Congressman Max Miller says he is staying in the race for Northeast Ohio's 7th Congressional District despite mounting pressure to step aside. ONN's Candace Hare has the story.
24: Miller says that he has no plans to leave this race, and he says a call even from President Donald Trump, who expressed doubts about his campaign, will not change his decision. And on CNN, Miller was defiant when directly addressing whether he would drop out or resign.
25: People have asked me, you know, what are you going to do? Are you going to drop out of this race? Are you going to resign? You know, are you going to get out before the deadline? And my answer to you is no.
23: In Youngstown, an 11-year-old child was rescued from a locked dog cage inside a burning house on Monday. And in Southwest Ohio, two teens who stand accused of murder will be tried as adults. ONN's Brianna Albizu has more.
26: Claremont County court records reveal 18-year-old Nolan Wright and 17-year-old Kathan Grundy were indicted yesterday on charges of aggravated murder and robbery in the fatal shooting of 19-year-old Jaden Nelson during a marijuana drug deal back in March. The two were originally charged as juveniles, but their case was transferred to adult court, where, if convicted, they could face life in prison. A third suspect, 19-year-old Dakari Campbell, has also been indicted.
23: I'm Kate Burdett on the Ohio News Network.
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2: 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Abdallah, as we get started today on a Wednesday, I was thinking about this. When we look at the NFC, the entire conference, obviously the Seahawks won the Super Bowl last year. The Rams have been the darlings of the offseason, right? The Rams make the biggest splash, the biggest move. They get the best player that was available through trade in the offseason in Myles Garrett. The 49ers are a team that's going to compete. The Cowboys have a lot of hype around them coming into this season. You know, there's a lot of hype out of Chicago. We're looking for Detroit to get back. You know, the NFC East, you also have Philadelphia. Improved offense without A.J. Brown? Possible. We can see how that goes. When I look around the NFC conference and I ask you, who is the most important player to the NFC this upcoming football season? The most important single player in the NFC. There's only a few names that come to mind on my short list. Obviously, Myles Garrett to the Rams is a big deal, but the Rams are already very good to begin with. Right, so is Myles Garrett the most important player in the conference? I don't know. Stafford's pretty important. Yeah. They've got great wide receivers, great talent around him. Dak Prescott, Jaden Daniels, Brock Purdy, Caleb Williams. There's a lot of quarterbacks you can go with. What about Micah Parsons for the Green Bay Packers? Could Micah Parsons be the key to the NFC and also the most important player in the NFC this upcoming season?
3: No, I don't think so. I mean, look, he's important. I think that the Packers, obviously, after he was injured, they didn't win any games the rest of the season going away. But I do think that you mentioned, look, Myles Garrett is great and everything like that. But if you take away Matthew Stafford off of that team and they have to go to Ty Simpson, that season is lost. If you have to go to Tyson Bagent, and Caleb Williams gets hurt for any period of time, is lost. Now, if Brock Purdy gets hurt, we've seen that in a few starts, the 49ers can get by because I think Kyle Shanahan has a system that is set up where players and quarterbacks can miss 4 or 5 games and they can tread water and survive. Now, in that division, it's a lot tougher to do that. I think in some divisions it's easier. In the NFC West, it's a lot tougher to do that. But I do think that with a defensive player, it's a lot easier to do that than with a quarterback. Because the drop off is huge. Yeah, I hope that it's a huge Micah Parsons 2 months of the season or month and a half is that he's going to miss rather than Jordan Love missing extended period of time. Packers, right?
2: Well, I mean,

0: Yeah, I mean, if you want to do the question in the conversation around it, what's more important, quarterback or other positions, we all know that it is quarterback. That's the most important. Mm-hmm. But I do think the key to the Packers having any success at all has to do with Micah Parsons being available and being healthy. Last year with the Green Bay Packers, with Parsons on the field, they were a Super Bowl contending team. They had a record of 9-3-1.
1: Yeah.
0: They were one of the best teams in the conference. The moment you remove Micah Parsons off the team, they lose out the rest of the games of the regular season. They lose in the wild card game against Chicago, 31-27. They finish the season 9-7-1. I think Micah Parsons is that big of a deal in the conference. Of course, quarterback is the most important position in sports. Any of the teams you rattled off, they go to the backup for the majority of the season. The season's basically lost. That goes for every team, no matter the conference, for the last 15, 20 years. It is so difficult to get through a season if your quarterback, your starting quarterback, is not healthy for the full season. To the side, I don't think Green Bay, if they're missing Micah Parsons for 2 months, I don't think that they can make the playoffs. I don't think they can make up that ground.
1: But Miles,
0: he's that impactful to the Green Bay Packers.
1: He's that impactful to the Green Bay Packers. Myles Garrett's a better player, but we saw the Rams get to the NFC Championship game without him last year. They got Myles Garrett so they can win the NFC Championship game, get to a Super Bowl, and win the Super Bowl. They got him so they could win like three more plays in that game and then win one more game and win a Super Bowl. Like, that's why they got Myles Garrett. You know, like, we know that Myles Garrett is a better player than Micah Parsons, but we know that Micah Parsons is more important to the Packers than Myles Garrett is to the Rams. I understand what you're saying. However, I just think that there are more important players to the NFC. When you pose the question, who's the most important player to their team in the NFC? I just don't think it's Micah Parsons to the Packers. I still think that, like, if you take off Stafford from the Rams, like, that's it. You know, like, it's still, the answer is a quarterback.
0: Again, like, if the quarterbacks go down, then those teams, your playoff chances essentially dissipate.
1: If you
0: have no chance if your starting quarterback's not there.
1: If you take away the quarterbacks, I do think that it's probably Micah Parsons. Secondly, I do like what the Rams added in Trent McDuffie. I think that he's going to be huge. I mean, obviously that they went out and picked him up because their secondary was really bad last year, and you could throw all over the Rams. It's why they lost the NFC Championship game. Their pass rush was decent, but you could throw all over them. As long as you had time to throw, you could throw. That's why Sam Darnold had the game of his life against the Rams in that NFC Championship game. So I do think that going out and getting Trent McDuffie, well, yes, Myles Garrett is great, but shoring up that secondary with Trent McDuffie is huge for the Rams. So it might actually be for the Rams, it might be Trent McDuffie over Myles Garrett, even though we know Myles Garrett is otherworldly.
0: You can call or text the show at 310-840-4910. On Tuesday at Packers training camp, this is what Micah Parsons had to say. Teams should be worried about when he gets back.
2: People are worried about the knee. They should be worried about how I'm going to play when I get back. The anger, the frustration, the things that I'm going to have to let out because, you know, how long it's been since I played. So I think that's what people should really worry about, like, how great is Micah going to be when he gets back? Not about when I get back, because that's the short term. It's about how great I'm going to be, how I can help my teammates, and, you know, how far we're going to go into a playoff run.
0: So there you go. Micah Parsons yesterday on at Packers camp. As, you know, you look at the possible return date, you know, many were, and they were, the reporters were talking to Micah Parsons yesterday, and people are pointing to October 18th, week 6 home matchup against Dallas as perhaps the possible spot where he could be back for the Green Bay Packers. And Parsons responded by saying, I think it's very realistic. So, I mean, we look at it the middle of October. Can Green Bay stay afloat till that point for Parsons to be back in the lineup for them to go on a playoff run here?
1: Yeah, look, seasons aren't won and lost in the first month of the season, but I think you can do a lot of damage by not having him. You've got a game to open the season at Minnesota. I'll look at last year. The Bears lost their opening game against Minnesota, but they ended up winning the division. So did it matter that they lost their first game against Minnesota? No, it ultimately didn't matter that they lost that game. But you've got games against Tampa. You've got games against the Bears. You've got that game against Dallas. Like, is he going to be in football shape and ready to go against Dallas? Like, he is a freak of an athlete. Like, I put nothing past him to be ready, like he said, and have a chip on his shoulder and be ready to go for that game against Dallas. And it'll be huge, you know, coming back and playing against Dallas for him. But again, like, what is that going to be like for him to come back? And will there be too much ground for them to make up? Because that division is going to be really good, if not the best division in the NFL, because you don't have a Cardinals like you have in the NFC West. You have teams that we think every team in that division could be fighting for a playoff spot.
0: Yeah, they could. And I think that's where the conversation about Micah Parsons and being the most important player in the NFC comes up, because, you know, I understand you're going to look at the backup quarterbacks and say, oh, this guy doesn't there. But I'm talking about just like on the field in this upcoming season. You know, I think there are a couple names that are pretty important, right? Like, we saw it last year with Washington. If Jane Daniels isn't playing his full capable abilities for the Commanders and he isn't able to participate, then for the Commanders, that's not going to be able to get to that spot. But we saw it 2 years ago that Jane Daniels, essentially, when healthy and when he's out there, is a player that disrupts the entire conference. He got the Commanders to the NFC Championship game.
1: Mm-hmm.
0: Okay, so I have Jaden Daniels down on the list. Brock Purdy, if he gives you a great season, maybe the 49ers are better than what you're expecting this upcoming season. I think overall they're a good team. I don't think Brock Purdy is necessarily an elite quarterback, so he's the one that holds them back. I think that's a team to kind of look at as far as the most important players in this upcoming season for the NFC. Dak Prescott, if he plays like an MVP, can the Cowboys get to the Super Bowl? They might be able to. You know, and then it funnels down to Caleb Williams. There's a lot of hype around Caleb Williams. The Chicago Bears did not really improve too much defensively, which was the problem that they had last year. So Caleb Williams, can he take a step forward? If he does, is this team a team that can go and challenge for a Super Bowl? I think that's why when I look at Micah Parsons, I think Parsons and his availability and when he's going to be there for the Green Bay Packers, he matters so much to the outcome on what they can do. Jordan Love can't do it by himself.
1: No.
0: I don't think the Green Bay Packers are good enough. But with Micah Parsons, we saw it at times last season. When Parsons is healthy, he is not only the best player in the division, he's the best player probably in the conference. And he's also probably the best defensive player in football. I know he and Myles Garrett can battle it out, but Micah Parsons is right there for that honor.
1: Listen, I don't mean to do the Purdy pile on here, if you'll pardon the expression here. I don't mean to do all
0: that.
1: You know, Mac Jones was 5-3 last year as a starter. Like,
0: I know
1: people love to throw all of the bouquets at Brock Purdy and say that Brock Purdy is a top five quarterback. Like, we saw the rankings yesterday. He was what in the QB tiers from The Athletic that we talked about. He was a top 11, top 12 quarterback. Mac Jones went 5-3 in the same system with the same weapons and everything else. I'm not saying that he's just a system quarterback, but the drop off isn't that much. I think it just says how great of a coach that Kyle Shanahan is. And when Brock Purdy is out and not playing, they can just go to, and why they put such a high price tag. Remember earlier in the offseason when people were like, oh, could Mac Jones get traded? Maybe they should look at trade. And they wanted like a second round pick for him.
0: As a starting quarterback,
1: Yeah, they wanted a second round pick for him. You know why they wanted a second round pick for him? Because he went 5-3. And kept them in the playoff hunt when Brock Purdy was out.
0: Yeah, I mean, Mac Jones is in the conversation of the best backups in the league, which in that category means you can start for a period of time and keep your team afloat.
1: Okay, that's enough for the Purdy pylon.
0: Like, keep them competitive.
1: Enough with the Purdy pylon.
0: Well, I mean, he kind of sucks.
1: I didn't say that. That was Chris Black. Just to put it out there. I don't need the I don't know what to call it, the Purdinators? What do we call them?
0: Brock Purdy, just not my cup of tea. When I look at quarterbacks and I look at success for guys for the future, he is not someone I'm drafting as far as quarterbacks go in the first 15 to 20 quarterbacks. There's a lot of quarterbacks I would rather take than Brock Purdy. I'm not trying to hate on Brock Purdy. I'm just saying that he is a quarterback that I would look at, and I would say that there are a lot of guys around the NFL I'd rather have as my starting quarterback.
1: But I know that this conversation started with how important is Micah Parsons to their team. But if we're ranking how important quarterbacks are to their team, I'm not putting Purdy at like the top of the list.
0: No, that's fair. I'm just looking at the teams looking to accomplish something this upcoming season.
1: Well, yeah, and the 49ers are very high up there as a team that wants to win the Super Bowl.
0: Jane Daniels is a far more important player in the conference.
1: Oh, my God, yeah,
0: right?
1: Sure.
0: Because if Daniels is healthy and plays like he did his rookie season, the Commanders will be a playoff team.
1: I think of all the real Super Bowl contending teams, Purdy might be the least important to their team. If he were to be hurt, I mean, he was out for 8 games.
0: Yeah.
1: And Mac Jones went 5-3 in those 8 games. If Caleb Williams had missed 8 games and Tyson Bagent had to start for 8 games, the Bears would not have gone 5-3.
0: Yeah, I mean, say that about the Packers. If Jordan Love is out for 8 games, now that they don't have Malik Willis, they're not going to make the playoffs.
1: If Stafford was out for 8 games, yeah, any of these teams.
0: Yeah, that's,
1: I mean, even Sam Darnold was out.
0: That's why if you're someone that does the I'm making my predictions, this team's going to be good if they stay healthy, you're an idiot. Like, let's call it what it is.
1: If you're talking about quarterbacks,
0: you're an idiot.
1: I feel attacked.
0: Well, you should.
1: I feel attacked.
0: It's obvious. If your starting quarterback can't start, then your team's going to suck.
1: I feel attacked.
0: That's obvious.
1: I feel attacked.
0: Is it your first time watching football?
1: I feel attacked.
0: Like, what? What are we doing?
1: Because you have to put that asterisk on 3 teams. There's 3 teams that you have to put that asterisk on. You have to put that asterisk on the 49ers because I pay attention to the news. Are you watching?
0: Is there anything new happening?
1: If I set my phone to get alerts every time a 49er got hurt at training camp, are you kidding me?
0: Is it all substation related?
1: I don't know. Some would say. Some may say. Can neither confirm nor deny.
0: Sure.
1: So that's the first team.
0: Okay.
1: The second team are the Commanders with Jaden Daniels.
0: All right.
1: I've got one season where they went to the NFC Championship. The other season where he missed half the games. So I don't know what he's going to do. And the other team are the Bengals with Joe Burrow.
0: They also, the Commanders, to be fair, have a very good backup in Marcus Mariota.
1: They do. But again, they're not winning a Super Bowl if Jaden Daniels gets hurt.
0: No, and the Bengals could probably stay afloat with Joe Flacco.
1: They're not winning a Super Bowl if Joe Burrow gets hurt.
0: Yeah, that's true.
1: Okay,
0: that's true.
1: But again,
0: that's true. Name a team in the NFL where if their starter was hurt for the season,
1: you said you're a fool if you
0: I said
1: say
0: idiot,
1: whatever. If you
0: can be a fool too,
1: all those things. You're a jabroni if you say that if they stay healthy. I feel attacked because I can say that about 3 teams. The substation 49ers, which is now proving to everybody said that was a joke. Oh, Adam, you're making funny jokes. Oh, Adam, why don't you go look at that while we're in San Francisco, while we're at the Super Bowl?
0: You should have.
1: No, I shouldn't have because you guys aren't real friends. And you wanted me to put my life in danger,
0: you
1: apparently.
0: You would have been fine.
1: No, I don't think so.
0: You would have been fine.
1: I have weak knees.
0: Oh, well, that's a different story.
1: The Commanders.
3: That is so
1: Jane
3: hyperbolic,
1: Daniels,
3: by
1: and
3: the way.
1: The Bengals.
3: Your life in danger.
0: I know.
1: Life in danger.
3: No 49ers have lost their lives yet. They've
0: such
3: just lost
0: baby.
3: Ligaments. And
1: fine. My ligaments would have been in danger.
0: You don't need your ligaments.
1: I do.
0: I've seen you move.
1: And
0: you don't need them.
1: And the Bengals with Joe Burrow. Those are the 3 teams that you can say and not be like, well, everybody needs to stay healthy. No, those teams have proven that they can't stay healthy.
0: It's Black and Abdallah here on Westwood One Sports and the Westwood One Sports app. How about this? 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You know, tomorrow is the Hall of Fame game. 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Cardinals and the Panthers. I have a reason for you to why this is must-see television tomorrow night. I'll tell you about that coming up next.
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0: One Sports. 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
1: Tomorrow, the Hall of Fame game in the NFL between the Cardinals and the Panthers. Hell yeah, we're a day away from a preseason game.
2: Yeah.
1: I'm amped. Listen, this is how it usually goes, right? Like, you're excited that football is back. You go to flip it on. You see a couple of players out there. No starters, really. It's been a few years before teams actually play any starters in the Hall of Fame game. So that's not really something to look forward to. You see the unis, the helmets, some plays take place. And then by the end of the first quarter, you kind of move on. And
2: yeah,
1: you don't.
2: It's background noise.
1: Yeah. Like, you just move on with your evening, you know, right? But it's fun to see it. But I have something for you to turn this into must-see TV tomorrow
2: night. Okay.
1: Must-see TV tomorrow night. Carson Beck will be starting for the Arizona Cardinals. Hell yeah.
2: Okay.
1: Rookie quarterback.
2: All right. Okay.
1: Yeah. Let's see how he fares.
2: Let's see how he fares.
1: I'm in. I'm going to watch this. Yes. I want to see Carson Beck out there for the Cardinals.
2: Okay.
1: Must-see TV.
2: Are you telling me you're not in on that? Is he going to be throwing to other Cardinals, or is he going to be throwing it to the Panthers?
1: We'll tell you on Friday.
2: Because that was our...
1: We'll recap it on Friday.
2: I remember during our preview of the national championship game, we said, you live by the Beck, you die by the Beck. And that's exactly how Miami died.
1: Yes. Well, I mean, hey, he played okay.
2: Did he?
1: Yeah. I mean, that's what Carson Beck does.
2: Yeah.
1: I mean, that's a reason to watch tomorrow night, is that Carson Beck will be starting and he'll be getting the air quotes first team snaps with the Cardinals as things get going tomorrow in the first preseason game.
2: Yes. And I also believe it is this is obviously not on the field, but it is the debut of Mike Tomlin.
1: Oh, on NBC.
2: NBC. Okay. Mike Tomlin. We get all NBC right. Mike Tomlin.
1: That's great.
2: Listen, we get all the cliches.
1: I love it.
2: We get all the one-liners from Mike Tomlin.
1: I'm totally in on this.
2: We get to see if he's if he's blinded by the lights. I don't think he will be.
1: No, he's done this before. Maybe not on TV, but he's been in the setting, being grilled with a camera in his face. Yeah, Tomlin's going to be great, man.
2: I'm ready for it. I'm excited.
1: That doesn't sound like you are.
2: No, I am.
1: Sounds like you're hating.
2: I am. I am just... I don't think that there was ever a question that he'll be good at this. Like, we know that Tomlin is extremely charismatic. He's very good at communicating about football, at bringing people into how the game is played, Not dumbing it down is a bad phrase, but like making it for the everyman and the casual football fan, right? Not for the nerds that know everything about X's and O's, right? I'm just wondering how long he's going to do this, because the last Steelers head coach left and never came back and retired pretty young.
1: Yeah,
2: Bill Cowher was pretty young when he retired and never came back. And like, I don't know, is Tomlin going to do this for a year and then go back? Or is he done?
1: Well, it's up to him, right? Because I'm guessing...
2: Well, it's not up to us.
1: Well, I'm guessing this. He will be successful on TV.
2: Yeah.
1: So if he wants to go that path, I think it's open for him to do that. I think CBS will be looking for a spot for a lead guy. And Tomlin might be that guy at some point. Who knows?
2: Well, there's a big difference between sitting at a desk.
1: Who knows how this works out?
2: In pre, half, and post.
1: Yeah,
2: and
1: sure.
2: Being on for 3 hours.
1: Yeah. I mean, that gig that he will have this season, short sound bites.
2: Yeah.
1: When you're on a game, you can break down all of what you see and all the different elements of being a head coach. And personally, the watching football games, I think former coaches do the best at broadcasting a game. Some former players are very good. I'm not saying that former players can't be very good, but usually the coaches are the ones that, if they have a little personality, they're a former coach, they have the information, and they can communicate that information, those are usually the best at it.
2: Yeah.
1: So you're right. I'm guessing Tomlin's the type of guy that wants to coach again. I'm guessing.
2: I think so, too.
1: I'm guessing. That's the way I would lean.
2: Gruden was really good when he got into the booth.
1: He was.
2: And I thought he did a great job. But then, you know, you get the itch again. You want to get back and you want to get back to coaching. So we'll see how long it lasts.
1: That's true. So there you go. Tomorrow night, Hall of Fame game. The reason to watch, Carson Beck will be starting. Get excited. Come on, Cardinal fans.
2: Yeah.
1: What do they say? Cardinal up? What do they do? So at the draft, we were at the draft backstage.
2: Cardinal up.
1: Well, no. Remember the situation? Or was it like on Cardinal or something?
2: Cardinal on?
1: So this is the situation.
3: I think it's rise up.
1: Cardinals?
3: Yeah.
1: Okay.
3: Rise up. Red Sea? I think it's rise up Red Sea.
1: Red Sea. They're birds. They're not fish.
2: I'm trying to look it up.
1: So we're at the NFL draft. We're sitting backstage. Mm-hmm. Black Abdallah Raj, we're sitting back there. Night one of the draft in Pittsburgh. When the players come off of the stage from getting the hat and the handshake with Roger Goodell, what is it?
2: It's either they refer to themselves as the Bird Gang or the Red Sea, frequently using phrases like Rise Up Red Sea.
1: Okay, Rise Up there Red Sea. Okay.
2: As an Egyptian, I don't like it.
1: We're backstage, and we are set to talk to every player that comes off the stage that's there in person. And so as we're sitting there backstage, there are only a couple of other media entities that were back there with us. Mm-hmm. There were like three, right? So when the players come off the stage, there were like seven different things that they had to do before they could leave. They had to talk to the media in a press conference. They had to talk to us and a couple of other media broadcasts. And then they also had like a team area where they did a talk back to the team that just drafted them. So like the fan base of the team that just drafted them. And in the backstage area, right next to where we were sitting, was a curtain. And on the other side of the curtain was the TV that they had to talk into to talk back to their fans.
2: Yeah.
1: And so we got to hear every player go to that room and then get coached up on how to talk to their fans.
2: Yeah.
1: So like Jeremiah Love, we got to hear the Cardinals person be like, all right, this is what we say. Rise up Red Sea. What'd you say?
2: Rise up Red Sea. Yeah.
1: Uh-huh. And it's Cardinal Nation or whatever, whoever it was, each player that came back to like.
3: I think Red Sea is Cardinal Nation. Like, I think Red Sea is the fan base. So like rise up Cardinal. Okay. They are the Red Sea.
1: So yeah. So like we got to hear. So we're on one side of the curtain. We're waiting to talk to the player. And then on the other side of the curtain is the player getting coached up on how to talk to the fan base. And then that's why, like, the videos that are posted by the teams, they always know what to say because they're coached up ahead of time on what to say.
2: Yeah.
1: And so it was just hilarious as we're sitting there. We're like, all right, I guess we're next. Oh, Jeremiah Love, he's telling the Red Sea to rise up. Okay, time to go.
2: Rise up, Red Sea. Okay,
1: all right, Jeremiah Love's going to be walking in next.
3: I remember Argo Reese was getting coached up on Big Blue. Remember we could hear that right before he came through.
1: Yeah. Yep, Big Blue. Yep, yeah, absolutely.
2: We got the bear down. We heard Dylan Thieneman come in. We're like, oh, bear down. Oh, all right, Thieneman's coming in.
1: Yeah, so right on the other side of the curtain was that was taking place. And then they walk around the curtain.
2: How do they know so quickly? Yeah,
1: and then it's like, oh, these two guys, Black and Abdallah, what? All right, here we go. all right, so you can call the show at 310-840-4910. Chance in Alabama, you're on with Black and Abdallah. What's up, Chance?
4: How y'all doing?
2: What's up, Chance?
1: What's up, dude?
4: Your question, man. What would hurt the most? I would probably get to like six or seven quarterbacks before I got to any other position group. I mean, quarterback is the position in the NFL. You ain't got a quarterback, you ain't nothing, unless you're like 2000 Ravens or 88 Bears or something.
1: But 85. Yeah, I got
4: 85,
1: you.
4: 85. My bad. You know what I'm saying, though. But. I would have Micah way, way, way down the list, man. I know he got hurt last year, only 12 sacks. The year before, I think he was healthy most of the year, 12.5 sacks. I mean, there's games where I just totally don't see him at all. Like, you can't even see him. I would probably put in the NFC, if it's just specifically NFC, and I'm not going to do quarterbacks because I could name a ton. I would probably go with J.S.

0: that's who I would go with, man. I think other than that, there's a few other defensive players, but man, God, that guy was just lights out last year.
1: All right, Chance, we appreciate it. Hey, Chance, before we let you go, Roll Tide.
0: Yeah, one more thing. Roll Tide, hey, and man, you were talking about announcers. I'm going to miss Romo, man. It sucks he got that DUI, man. I love Romo. Man, I love Romo.
2: We got you down, Chance.
1: All right, Chance.
0: He's corny and he's funny, man. Roll damn Tide.
1: There I is. Missed it last time.
2: Chance in Alabama with Black and Abdallah here on Westwood One Sports. That's hilarious.
3: We found the Romo fan.
2: That's great. That's outstanding. It's Black and Abdallah here on Westwood One Sports and the Westwood One Sports app. Yeah, I mean, Jackson Smith and Jigba. I didn't have them down on my list as most important players in the NFC, but that's a great point.
1: Yeah.
2: What he brought to the table for the Seahawks.
1: I think so, too. I mean, look, we know that Sam Darnold can play when he needs to and when he has to. We saw that in the NFC Championship game, but it all comes down to Jackson Smith and Jigba and what he can do when he gets the football. And Sam Darnold did have the most giveaways in the NFL, so he's got to cut that down. He's got to cut down the turnovers. But Jackson Smith and Jigba and what they can do, you know, without Kenneth Walker there too. Like, how are they going to be able to survive? And I think with Jackson Smith and Jigba there too is one of the best offensive weapons in the NFL. I think too, the Seahawks, are they being a little bit, as far as like talking about this, are they being a little bit like disrespected that we're not mentioning them and Jackson Smith and Jigba as one of the best offensive weapons in the NFL too?
2: It's Black and Abdallah here on Westwood One Sports and the Westwood One Sports app. Be like Chance in Alabama. You can always call the show at 310-840-4910. 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There's a quarterback to yet to win a playoff game, but he's on a list ahead of a guy that's taken his team to the Super Bowl. We'll explain that to you coming up next.
4: Bears QB Caleb Williams is generating a ton of hype. Coach Ben Johnson, are you worried?
5: He's used to handling a lot of attention, so I'm not worried about that.
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11: This is Black and Abdallah on Westwood One Sports. Here's Chris Black and Adam Abdallah.
12: That's right, Black and Abdallah here on Westwood One Sports and the Westwood One Sports app, hanging out with you until 3 Eastern. Abdallah, when we look at the list they're all released, we know that each publication has their own top players, top teams, counting down all the different things. And then we also see that the NFL Network has released the top 100. They're letting it trickle out on their social media accounts. It used to be a TV show. Now it's just a posting on social media. And what we see here is that Joe Burrow fell 38 spots.
13: Oh.
12: So he's now 44th on the NFL top 100. Meanwhile, Justin Herbert improved 17 spots to number 39. So Justin Herbert, based on what the players are saying, Justin Herbert is a better quarterback than Joe Burrow. Herbert at 39, Joe Burrow at 44.
13: Okay, well, again, I think this goes back to the availability, right? This goes back to Joe Burrow last season. And again, we went through the tiers list. You said everybody's got a list. You've got a list. When's your list coming out?
12: Next December.
13: Okay, next December. Mine comes out February 29th is when my list comes out.
12: All right. What's your list on?
13: I rank the lists.
12: Okay, yours is a list of lists.
13: Mine is a list of the lists. Okay. Last year, he played in 8 games.
12: Mine's going to be football moments and movies.
13: We already did that.
12: You guys love that.
13: Yeah, it was.
12: So I figure I'll come up with football moments and movies.
13: That was a winner.
12: Yes.
13: So he only played in 8 games last year. So when players are voting on this, they say, look, Joe, you played in 8 games last season. The season before that, okay, you played in 17, and we saw that you played really well. You had almost 5,000 yards. You have 43 touchdowns. You were ranked really high in the top 100 players in last year's list. The year before that, you only played in 10 games. So the problem here with Joe Burrow, I think, is the players see, like, I don't think this is a disrespect thing the way it was with Lamar Jackson, right? I think this is a, dude, you got to stay healthy. Like, this goes back to the conversation we were having half an hour ago where I told you I have to put an asterisk next to, well, the Bengals can win a Super Bowl if everyone stays healthy. And you're like, hey, you can say that about every team. Yeah, I can. Yeah. But specifically about the Bengals, because Joe Burrow, 2 out of the last 3 seasons, can't stay healthy.
12: Well, the way I would phrase it is that when healthy, Joe Burrow is a guy that can take a team to the Super Bowl.
13: Absolutely.
12: Right? Like, it's obviously, everyone needs to stay healthy.
13: Of course he can. Of course he can. And if you go look at the reports from practice out of Cincinnati, they got Dexter Lawrence. He is abusing their offensive line. Is that great for the Bengals? Sure. Dexter Lawrence is abusing their offensive line. Is it bad for the Bengals? Yes. Dexter Lawrence is abusing their offensive line. What's going to happen in the regular season when they face other defensive linemen? Is Joe Burrow going to be running around again? Is he only going to play in 8 games, 9 games this season? Is he going to miss time again? Joe Burrow's not going to put up with this for very much longer, I don't think. I think it's going to come to a point where Joe Burrow is going to get sick of running around for his life, of only playing 10 games, of only playing 8 games, and realizing that, yes, when I look at the QB tiers list, I'm a top 5 quarterback in the league, and I haven't won anything yet, and I'm going to want out of Cincinnati.
12: It's Black and Abdallah here on Westwood One Sports and the Westwood One Sports app. So let's cut to the chase. Let's get to the important stuff here.
13: Okay.
12: I don't care about the top 100 list there. That you made great points. I'm not trying to...
13: Thanks for listening.
12: Not validate. I want to know what's going on with Herbert. Did you see the video yesterday? He and Madison Beer sitting on the field at Chargers training camp. Now, obviously, practice was over. Families were on the field with the players. Madison Beer is sitting there next to him, facing him, though, with her hand through his hair.
13: Yeah.
12: What's going on there for Justin Herbert, your star quarterback for the Los Angeles Chargers?
13: She's running her fingers through his luscious locks.
12: What's happening there?
13: She's maybe brushing it. Maybe the hair was in his eyes.
12: Yeah.
13: She's brushing it aside.
12: He looks a little sweaty.
13: Did you hear the music in the background?
12: No. What was the music at the time?
13: It was the theme song from Armageddon.
12: Oh, was it?
13: It was Aerosmith's.
12: Are you saying that there were animal crackers in play?
13: That's all that was missing was her playing little animal crackers on his midsection. Because
12: pardon the expression.
13: That's what it would be.
12: Is that what they call it nowadays?
13: It would be her.
12: Easy.
13: She would be the Ben Affleck and he would be the Liv
12: Tyler.
13: He would be the Liv Tyler.
12: I mean, like, look at the way that they're sitting. He's got his legs extended.
13: Yeah, man.
12: Sitting up.
13: Okay.
12: She's got legs kind of folded up towards her chest.
13: Uh-huh.
12: But she is like towards his midsection, facing towards him, not on him, sitting next to him.
13: Yeah.
12: And she is just caressing the side of his head. She is running her fingers through his hair. What is going on?
13: Okay, so
12: in public, this is public canoodling taking place.
13: Some reports have said that this was like a family.
12: Yes, that's why I said the families are on the field.
13: Yeah.
12: So it's not like this is in the middle of practice.
13: No.
12: Practice is over.
13: Yes.
12: There are kids running around.
13: Yes.
12: Families are out there. There's fans out there.
13: Yes.
12: But the two of them are away from everyone else having like a picnic.
13: Yeah, like I completely understand, like, if she were to come over and they were to give each other like hugs and that kind of thing. Like normal family, normal familial behavior. That I understand. This is interesting to me. Like on a practice field, you know, this is, like you said, this is picnic behavior.
12: Well, yes. Or I could see it. I mean, listen, well, I understand how life works. Justin Herbert, tall, handsome guy.
13: Yeah.
12: Quarterback, right? Played college football as a quarterback, plays in the pros.
13: Mm-hmm.
12: That means in high school, he was a quarterback, probably the stud of his town, right?
13: Yeah.
12: Like
13: Stud
12: like
13: Lee.
12: You would, right? That's a big deal. I could see this scenario play out if the high school senior quarterback was like, I'm dating the hottest cheerleader in the school.
13: Yeah.
12: Let's meet up after after hours on the football field. Oh, I'll show you a few plays.
13: Easy, buddy.
12: You'll go deep.
13: Whoa,
12: on the field. Whoa. On the field. Throw some routes. He's going to throw some routes. What are you, talking about? He's teaching her the route tree. I could see that taking place.
13: Okay.
12: Right? Like, yeah. Couldn't you see that? Go hang out. But, like, why are you doing that in public with everyone sitting there? Like, that's weird.
13: About to run the curl route.
12: What other routes are you going to throw out there?
13: Here's my problem with this. It's like I'm watching an episode of Shark Tank, and I want to just say, when we come prediction time, I just want to look at this and just be like, and for this reason, I'm out.
12: Yeah, I think we all have to be out on the Chargers now this year.
13: I have them. If I look at the predictions that I made,
12: I think we're out on the Chargers.
13: 55 days away from the start of the regular season, because why would we pick a round number? Why would we not go at 50? Why would we not go at 40 or 30?
12: It's what the vibes predicted.
13: Or 25. We would go 55.
12: Yeah.
13: We would not. Yeah, it doesn't. We would just go at 55. I had the Chargers as a wild card team. I don't know if I can do that anymore. I don't think I can do that anymore.
12: So that video has gone viral yesterday. It's Herbert. It's Madison Beer. They're sitting on the field together. She is caressing the side of his head and running her fingers through his hair. So there you go.
13: I think this might have moved the Titans into a playoff spot.
12: Oh, did it? The Titans now move up. I mean, don't you think
13: Robert Saleh doesn't have any hair.
12: Don't you think the players... for the Chargers, don't you think they're giving him crap today about this? Because it's going everywhere. I mean,
13: behind his back, for sure.
12: Yeah, but also you could also make the argument, but it's also Madison Beer.
13: Yeah, I get it.
12: So like, it's pretty good for Justin Herbert.
13: I get that too, but just like we were talking about Jaylen Brown yesterday going online and to solicit a date because he went to Donovan Mitchell's wedding
12: and he's lonely
13: and got the love bug and now he's like, he's lonely. Dude, you're a starting quarterback in the NFL. Like, and not like a bad one. You're a good starting quarterback.
12: Yeah, he's a very good one.
13: In the NFL. Like, Madison Beer is the bar.
12: Okay. Oh, okay. All right.
13: Like, that's the bar.
12: Sure.
13: For a good-looking top 10 quarterback in the NFL.
12: Yeah, she's a celebrity.
13: Okay,
12: that's... She's a singer. She's an actress.
13: That's the bar.
12: Yeah.
13: Okay? The players, like... Yeah, you can make fun all you want to, but yeah, and then he's going to be like, it's Madison Beer, okay? I want to know what Harbaugh thinks of this. I want to know what Mike McDaniel thinks of this. That's what I want to know.
12: Yeah, that's the question that we have to figure out.
13: I want to know how Mike McDaniel's breaking down the film session of this.
12: Well, I'm sure he'll watch the tape. I'm sure that's the case. Black and Abdallah here on Westwood One Sports and the Westwood One Sports app. I do have an update to a story we mentioned the other day. We mentioned that there's a women's professional baseball league that debuted over the weekend in Springfield, Illinois. And the national anthem was sang by Martha Reeves. This video went viral as well because it's a horrendous rendition of the national anthem.
14: Oh, say can you see by the dawn's early light what so proudly...
12: It's bad. It's really bad. And it does not get better from that point. Did you see the video that was released? I think it was released by TMZ. They have video of Martha Reeves prepping to sing the national anthem with the two backup singers and like essentially throwing them under the bus before they even sing the national anthem. She didn't want them there with her.
13: Wow.
12: She was talking trash.
13: Wow.
12: And then she goes out with this rendition.
14: Go back.
12: Ooh.
13: Okay, so is she the saboteur of the backup singers?
12: I don't know.
13: Do you think she tried to do this on purpose?
12: Do you blame the backup singers for how bad it went?
13: Do you think she didn't want the backup singers because they were messing with her singing?
12: What if she was like, I'm a big dog. I don't need them.
13: I don't need...
12: Because I'm an accomplished...
13: You know who I am?
12: Musician.
13: Heatwave? Do you know who I am?
12: Yeah.
13: Heatwave?
12: What, Dancing in the Streets? Dancing is that what you said? Streets? Yeah, yes. I don't know, but the video's out there now on TMZ of her not happy with them before they start.
13: Wow.
12: Which is hilarious. And like halfway through the video, now that you watch, you can see she like steps away from them. Like she's like staring them down. Like she's not happy. It's hilarious. It's Bleck and Abdallah here on Westwood One Sports and the Westwood One Sports. I'm telling you, it's really funny. All right. Are the defending champs trying to pull off what the Bulls pulled off in the 90s? We'll tell you about that coming up next.
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11: I'm Kate Burdett on the Ohio News Network. In Southwest Ohio, the National Weather Service has now confirmed 4 tornadoes after last Saturday's storms. More from ONN's Jared Allen.
12: One tornado was on the ground for 2.7 miles east of New Lebanon in Montgomery County. The National Weather Service describes it as following Snyder Road north to south nearly perfectly, almost from beginning to end. It was an EF0. Another in Preble County, northwest of Eaton, was an EF1 and touched down for 0.9 miles. Yet another, an EF0. Touching down near Franklin in Warren County.
11: A fourth twister touched down just across the state line in Indiana. One of Northwest Ohio's biggest school districts is going public with a list of cuts that will have to be made if their November school levy fails. Heather Pauloff of ONN affiliate WTOL-TV in Toledo reports.
13: Sylvania Schools spelled out what could happen if voters reject the district's levy this November. District leaders say they would need to cut more than $11 million from their budget. The plan calls for larger class sizes, eliminating summer school, Sylvania Virtual Academy, some reading and math interventions, and some art, music, and world language programs.
11: The district also says it would eliminate all extracurricular and athletic programs, cut student support services, and reduce special education, transportation, and administrative staff. I'm Kate Burdett on the Ohio News Network.
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10: 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This is Black and Abdallah on Westwood One Sports. Here's Chris Black and Adam Abdallah.
14: That's right, Black and Abdallah here on Westwood One Sports and the Westwood One Sports app. You know, Abdallah, I don't want to do the old back in my day thing, but I do feel like Hard Knocks on HBO used to be something that people were like really into. I don't know. Is it necessary?
15: You just asked me 30 seconds ago if it had started yet.
14: Well, that's what I'm saying. Is like it used to be something I was actively looking forward to each football season.
15: Yeah.
14: But maybe it's because each team has all this great access now that I don't look forward to Hard Knocks the way I used to. I don't know. Maybe it's because it's sanitized. It feels like that the product is cleaned before they send it out to the public. You don't really get to see what really goes on at training camp, which is the great stuff. That's what football fans want to see. Why we love the NFL. So I don't know if is it a back in my, like back in the day, Hard Knocks used to be appointment television. Used to be something that I would make sure I was sitting there watching each episode as we get ready for the NFL season.
15: Well, I think it was better. I think that you had the, you know, you get the sprinkler head popping out of the grass and the...
14: Oh, yeah, that's the best.
15: And the music and then the voiceover.
14: You see the equipment guy laying out the shoulder pads and the helmets.
15: Now, I can refresh Twitter right now and get 30 videos of training camp. And before, you didn't used to get that. You would have to read a bunch of articles or listen to local beat reporters on different radio stations to get your updates from training camp. And now it's all over the place. And you're right. Every team has their state-run in-house media, right, that they want to put out and that they want to sanitize for everybody. And that's what you get from teams. They want to control the message. And even when that team is on Hard Knocks, they control the message. They get veto power over what is put out. They get final cut.
14: Sure. And right? it did feel like back in the day, there was a little bit more grittiness maybe to Hard Knocks.
15: Yeah.
14: You got to see like the real behind the scenes. Now it just feels like a PR piece for the team that's featured. So this year it's the Seattle Seahawks. They win the Super Bowl. They're now featured on Hard Knocks this year. The first episode was last night. Take a listen. This is Mike McDonald, head coach. He is going to get the players ready by comparing the Seahawks of this year to the 1990s Chicago Bulls with Michael Jordan. Take a listen to this.
16: Okay, so this guy right here, he's a pretty good coach. He's got a sweet stash. Phil Jackson, he took over after, MJ had already been there for several years, like kicking ass. He was scoring like 35 a game was his like career average up to that point. Had the Bulls won anything in 91 yet?
17: Nope.
16: No, they couldn't get over. They couldn't kind of get over the Pistons. They couldn't get over the hump. Phil Jackson shows up. I'm trying to get these guys to be convinced. Maybe we shouldn't just give the ball to one guy. Maybe we're trying to actually create this like flow state of basketball where everyone is kind of involved all the time. So what happens? 91, they win the championship. They start to figure it out. Okay. And they win again. 92, 93, sure. They win. We all know what happens to MJ. They come back and they win another three-peat, three in a row. MJ was MJ, right? There's another level to where he was able to take.
14: Are you following what's going on?
15: What is happening?
14: He's giving a full breakdown of the 90s Bulls.
15: What is he showing?
14: He's MJ in the Bulls.
15: He's just showing pictures of MJ?
14: Yeah.
16: His game, because he bought into this idea of,
15: is this like a PowerPoint?
16: Team basketball. So what do I tell you?
14: Talking to the team.
16: Story?
15: Okay.
16: Like, in the NFL, guys, I really believe this, that the secret sauce of the NFL is connection. What if everybody was on the same page, going in the same direction, playing off one another, building each other up, not caring who gets the credit, and just going? And where could that take us? What if we could get the...
14: Is he going to land the plane here?
15: I don't know what he's trying to do.
16: Involved and just creating this vision of who we want to become all the time. This is how we know when we go into games that we have the competitive advantage because we have this in our corner.
15: You won the Super Bowl.
16: And this is the time of year to make it come to life.
14: What did that have to do with Jordan and the Bulls?
15: You won the Super Bowl already.
14: He's trying to repeat
15: the three-peat. That was a great shirt, by the way, the repeat the three-peat shirt.
14: I think if you take the two parts of that from
15: I'm
14: Mike
15: so
14: McDonald
15: confused.
14: And you separate them, yeah, he made a point. The Bulls' point is correct. Before Phil Jackson got there, Jordan was the best player in the NBA, scoring like 35, 36 a night.
15: Sure.
14: Must-see TV, right? But it was a one-man band. And when Phil Jackson came in, he wanted MJ to play the triangle offense, which facilitates the ball movement and getting others involved.
15: Yeah.
14: And so Jordan wasn't the only one. Now, he was an all-time great, but the idea was allowing your teammates to participate a little bit more would make it easier for yourself in the long run.
15: Land the plane, Chris.
14: That all makes sense,
15: land
14: right?
15: Land the plane.
14: Right? Like, I understand. Yeah, they won three. He left and they won three more. What the hell does that have to do with being a team that needs to come together?
15: He might as well have walked in and just gone, the New York Giants. The New York Giants.
14: Like, I don't understand what the...
16: And just going. And where could that
15: what
16: take
15: us?
16: What
15: doing?
16: If we could get the whole building involved in just creating this vision
14: involved.
16: Of who we want to become?
15: I don't understand.
14: Like here's where it makes no sense. Jordan was by far the best player in the NBA at that time. So getting Jordan to decide to play and allow others to participate makes a lot of sense. But when you're like, well, like who's the comparable for the Seahawks? They don't have a Jordan. They're not the greatest player in the sport on their team. They just need to be a team. Wait, I don't get that. I don't understand it at all.
16: This is how we know when we go into games that we have the competitive advantage because we have this in our corner. All right, and this is the time of year to make it come to life.
14: What do you have in your corner?
15: I don't.
14: Teamwork?
15: No.
14: Teamwork makes the dream work?
15: If that's his first message to the team, right? And Raj just put up the repeat the three-peat shirt on YouTube. YouTube.com/@BleckandAbdallahShow. Make sure you like and subscribe.
14: Watch the show live.
15: Watch it. You could have seen that repeat the three-peat shirt, which was awesome, that I definitely have and misplaced somewhere that I wish I still had somewhere. If you're going to address the team for the first time as the Super Bowl champion.
14: Well, I don't know. I didn't watch Hard Knocks. Was that the first
15: Seattle
14: time he's addressed
15: Seahawks.
14: The team?
15: I don't
14: or is
15: care.
14: He just talking to the
15: whatever.
14: Team?
15: Whatever. If he's talking to the team, whatever. I assume it's the first time of training camp, right? I'm sure
14: know.
15: It's not the first time he's addressed the team because there's been OTAs, there's been mandatory, there's been non-mandatory, there's been
14: I think
15: whatever,
14: he was just trying to make
15: right?
14: a point.
15: Okay, whatever. I'm not Mike McDonald, obviously. I'm not a Super Bowl winning head coach. However, I feel like the conversations this offseason have not been about the Seattle Seahawks. They've been about everybody else. Wouldn't you go in day one and just put up a Rams logo?
14: Yeah, the easiest card to play as a coach.
15: Disrespect.
14: Disrespect, man.
15: Don't you just go up and put up a
14: easiest
15: picture?
14: Easiest card.
15: Put up a picture of Myles Garrett. Put up a picture of Sean McVay.
14: Yeah.
15: Put up a picture of the Rams and be like, guys, look, we won. We beat them.
14: Oh, yeah.
15: No one is talking about us. We have the rings. We got the rings.
14: Yeah.
15: Knock it on the desk if you have to. Like, look and like,
14: easy.
15: Look and like, show the odds if you have to. Coaches have done that for decades using playing the disrespect card. Like, we are supposed to be the hunted. And no. Everyone is saying this is the greatest team ever assembled in the Rams. Use that. Show a picture.
14: The teamwork of the 90s Bulls.
15: Show a picture of Dak Prescott walking in his Super Bowl shirt.
14: Yeah.
15: Saying there's
14: a lot out there.
15: What is this, his Gotti acronym?
14: Yeah, and there's a lot of teams that, yeah, I mean, hell, just look at Sam Darnold. Who respects that Darnold's going to do this again? Nobody.
15: Show his tier ranking.
14: Nobody.
15: From the Athletic.
16: MJ. Right, there's another level to where he was able to take his game because he bought into this idea of team basketball.
14: Why
16: do I tell you that story?
14: Why? Like, tell us.
16: In the NFL, guys, I really believe this, that the secret sauce of the NFL is connection.
14: Connection.
15: Didn't people call them
14: the secret sauce?
15: Didn't people connection. Call them last year like the ultimate team because they did? Because Sam Darnold's just like okay,
14: yeah,
15: and like they won with like a great running back.
14: Sauce.
15: And they won with a good offensive line, and they won with a great defense. And like they were
14: connection.
15: They were the team. They weren't just one guy.
14: Yeah. So there you go. There's Mike McDonald on Hard Knocks, breaking it down, comparing these Seahawks to the 90s Bulls. Yes.
15: I don't get it.
14: I don't either. You're right. I think the easiest way to go with that would be the disrespect card.
15: Yeah.
14: I think that would be because obviously everyone is disrespecting the Seattle Seahawks as we head towards this upcoming season. Black and Abdallah here on Westwood One Sports and the Westwood One Sports app. You can always call or text the show at 310-840-4910. Texts are from the 208. We were talking about Justin Herbert and Madison Beer.
15: Mm-hmm.
14: The video going around from yesterday where she's got her hands in his hair sitting there on the field having a moment. Looked like there was possibly animal crackers involved. Abdallah compared it to the scene in Armageddon with Ben Affleck and Liv Tyler.
15: In the background.
14: Yeah. Here's the text from the 208. The real question is, were their fingers interlocked or not?
15: I don't think so because you
14: I don't
15: had
14: think
15: the,
14: they were holding hands.
15: You had the legs were interlocked, I'll tell you that.
14: No, I don't think they were. I
15: weren't
14: don't
15: they
14: think
15: wrapped
14: the legs
15: around each other. Weren't
14: no,
15: they
14: no,
15: like
14: no. His legs were straight, hers were like folded up.
15: Okay.
14: Yeah.
15: All right.
14: No, they were not interlocked whatsoever. I'd say this.
15: Talk about it's a family. It's a family show.
14: It is.
15: Wasn't the practice was open, guys? Come on, a little too much PDA.
14: Text from the 209, Chad in California.
15: Shout out.
14: He writes, in Herbert's defense, if Madison Beer is running her fingers through your hair and plants herself in the old A gap,
15: all right,
14: I think you got to take the L with your teammates and let that one ride. No pun intended. I think Chad in California is onto something there, right? Like, don't you just, it's just what, them the breaks? Like, you're just going to get it from your teammates? You just kind of let that one go?
15: I don't know, man.
14: Text from the 443. This is, I believe, Derek in Baltimore. He texts the show often. We appreciate Derek. This is what he writes. All these quarterbacks y'all say are better than Purdy. Purdy has done more. Dak, Trevor, Love, Baker, Goff, Herbert has done more than what Purdy hasn't done? Question mark. Derek from Baltimore. Yes, I'm a diehard 49ers fan.
15: Yes.
14: So there you go. Derek in Baltimore. Shout out.
15: Derek, I understand the accomplishments of Brock Purdy. No one is saying that he has accomplished nothing. No one is saying that he hasn't put up numbers. No one is saying that. I'm not saying that. My point is that when he was out last season for 8 games, Mac Jones went 5-3 with the same head coach and the same offensive weapons and the same offensive line. That doesn't bode well for Brock Purdy. Like, look, it may mean that Mac Jones is just great, and he might be better than some starting quarterbacks this season, and that's why they put the price tag of a second round pick on Mac Jones. It might just say more about Mac Jones than it does Brock Purdy, but I think that you could put a lot of QBs into that system and they would be just as good, if not better, than Brock Purdy. It's just my opinion. I'm not saying he's bad. I just think that Kyle Shanahan is that good as a head coach, that he can take a guy like Mac Jones. And I love Mac Jones.
14: Yeah.
15: Roll Tide.
14: Yeah, it's Buck and Abdallah here on Westwood One Sports and the Westwood One Sports app. That's a good conversation. I saw something that I wanted to bring to your attention and bring to the show.
15: Please do.
14: You know, we have friends who are going to play fantasy football this upcoming football season. And you're getting ready for your drafts. You're getting ready for your leagues. And you're coming up with punishments for the upcoming season. Now I'm not a big fantasy football guy. I'd rather just gamble on the games. I love gambling on the NFL. Promo code BNA26, DraftKings, check it out. Shout out. But that's just the way I operate. I don't really play fantasy sports. It's just not my thing. Nothing against it if it is. Did you see the video that's going around from someone that had to pay off their fantasy football punishment? This is one of the best fantasy football punishments I've seen. Now, like, Think about some of the greats. In the whole trend that started a couple of years back with people having to go to like Waffle House and eat waffles and like be there for 24 hours unless they eat X number of waffles. You and I in the past have been a part of a hot dog contest where the loser had to be somewhere for 24 hours. And the more hot dogs you consumed, an hour got taken off of your punishment of where you had to be. So we've participated in those type of things before. Saw this on Yahoo Fantasy Sports. A guy's fantasy punishment was he had to play a round of golf with strangers without using a golf ball. He had to go to a golf course, sign up for a golf round, play with three strangers, not say why he's doing this, and play a full round of golf without using a golf ball. So you walk up to the tee box, you put a tee in the ground with no golf ball on it, and you take your swing, and then you pretend to watch where you hit your drive. And then you go out into the fairway to an imaginary spot where you think you hit your golf ball to. And then you walk up, you get your distance, and then you hit your shot. No golf ball, just imaginary shots. A full round with strangers. That's one of the best fantasy football punishments that I've seen. The video is going around viral today. But yeah, a guy playing golf without a ball with strangers and not being able to tell them, hey, this is a fantasy football punishment.
15: I'm watching the video and whole thing and the video is like 3 minutes long or something like that. I feel like at a certain point he told them
14: but think about it. What's the very first, when I watched the video of the guy getting his distance, practice swing, and then the real swing with no golf ball.
15: Yeah.
14: Going through the whole routine.
15: Yeah.
14: What was the first thing you thought of when you saw that?
15: Nice swing.
14: Well, yeah, it's a nice swing. What else did you think of? There's something very specific football related that I thought of.
15: I don't know.
17: Mr. Unlimited.
15: Oh, yeah.
14: Do you remember when Russell Wilson
15: was going through the motions?
14: Was out there before the game running through warm-ups?
17: Mr. Unlimited. But I feel like
14: calling plays at the huddle. No one's on the field. He's crouched down calling plays. He's at the line of scrimmage. He's trying to get the imaginary defense off sides.
15: You're playing for 4+ hours with these guys.
14: Well, it's a punishment, man.
15: I understand that. You have to tell them.
14: I don't know.
15: At a certain point, I don't believe.
14: Okay, and that's fair.
15: I'm a cynical.
14: Everything on the internet's fake. So I'm
15: cynic.
14: Maybe that's the case. For this conversation,
15: yes.
14: I'm going to believe that this is real and that's a real punishment.
15: I love
14: and
15: that
14: that's
15: they
14: hilarious.
15: Ask him, did you make that one? And then he's like, could you tap that in for me? Like that. Well, then he's asking them, what do you think the distance is? Like, that's funny. And now that I've typed in fantasy football punishment into Twitter, I'm now in a rabbit hole.
14: Of good punishments?
15: Of good punishments. There's one where a guy dressed up in full Harry Potter costume and had to go trick-or-treating in June.
14: Oh, like out of season.
15: Like he's in a full hat, robe, costume, everything, and had to go door-to-door. He's got a wand, and he's going up.
14: Easy.
15: And he's going up to the door, ringing the doorbell, and they're filming it, and he's going trick-or-treat. And people are like, what?
14: Isn't that great?
15: Yeah, like that's funny.
14: I saw it, and that's why I saw the video of the guy playing a round of golf without a golf ball for his fantasy football punishment. I thought that was outstanding. That was great.
15: Yeah, those are the funny ones. There's some ones that are not as funny, where you're just kind of inconveniencing people. Like there's one where a guy is dressed as a turtle, and he's walking extremely like he's down on all fours and he's walking extremely slowly across the street and he's clearly holding up traffic.
14: Okay, yeah, you're being a jerk. You're being a jerk.
15: There would have been problems.
14: But like the Waffle House stuff, you're just sitting in a booth by yourself. You're not bothering anyone.
15: You're not doing anything
14: wrong. You're buying the waffles.
15: Yeah.
14: Yeah, there's nothing wrong with that.
15: If it doesn't affect other people negatively, then go ahead.
14: If you've been a part of a funny fantasy football punishment, you can always text and call the show. Bleck and Abdallah, 310-840-4910. I thought that was a good one. I thought the guy playing a round of golf without a golf ball, I thought that was good.
15: That's good. But like everything on the internet, by like the third hole, he had to tell them.
14: Although, you know, you and I play a lot of golf. We've seen some weird stuff out there. There's a lot of weird things that you see on the golf course.
15: I mean, he's also got a camera. Like, he's camered up. So, like, yeah, at a certain point, they got to be like, why are you filming us?
14: Yes. Why are you filming us? Why are you filming yourself not hitting golf shots?
15: Exactly.
14: Why is that taking place? It's exactly. Fucking Abdallah here on Westwood One Sports and the Westwood One Sports app. All right, how about this? Canoodling with a pop star at practice. Is that an alpha move? Or are you an unserious leader of a football team? We'll explain that coming up next in Stockwatch with Raj.
10: The 49ers brought back Deebo Samuel to team with Mike Evans. Does Brock Purdy have enough weapons to keep up with the Rams and Seahawks? Westwood One Sports.
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0: Hollywood One Sports. Here's Chris Black and Adam Abdallah.
1: Black and Abdallah, live from Chicago, each and every day, hanging out with you on Westwood One Sports. Now it's time to go on out to parts unknown, Colorado. It's where we find Raj Sharon.
2: And the next question comes from the line of Raj Sharon with Westwood One. Please proceed.
1: Please proceed. On a Wednesday, it's time for Stock Watch with Raj. What's up, Raj?
3: What's up, fellas? Time to dust off those sports portfolios. We're buying, we're selling, we're making smart fiscal decisions. We're not just buying everybody who's always good, selling everybody who's bad. We're going to put some real thought into this black. And we're going to start off with a guy we talked about earlier in the show, Justin Herbert, the Chargers quarterback, who, according to the other players in the NFL Top 100, is apparently better than Joe Burrow. He is at practice canoodling with his fiance, Madison Beer. Abdallah, are you buying or selling Justin Herbert right now?
4: Okay, so the problem is, like, I like Justin
1: Herbert.
4: What's
1: the problem?
4: I like Justin Herbert.
1: Yeah, well, do you?
4: I really like Mike McDaniel. I really like what he's going to bring to this offense as the offensive coordinator. They're going to run fast. Like, it's going to be good. I like this offense. You have that one couple friend that just, they too much canoodling in public. There's too much canoodling in public. There's too much PDA. I don't like it. We're all adults here. Save the canoodling for when you're at home.
1: Oh, you want it behind closed doors.
4: Noodle at home.
1: You do what?
4: You heard me.
1: Noodle at home.
4: We get
5: the
4: it. You're, we
5: male.
4: Get it. You're
3: he
4: a
3: wants
4: couple.
3: No PDA. He just wants A. No PDA.
4: We get it. You're a couple. We get it. Thanks. We get it. Okay. I'm still gonna buy Justin Herbert, football Justin Herbert, not music video star.
1: Okay, all right.
4: This is not gonna be a video killed the football star situation.
1: Quarterback?
4: Yeah, no, video killed the football star.
1: Okay.
3: All right, Black, I call him the AFC's right. Jordan Love. You buying or selling Justin Herbert?
1: I'm gonna buy Herbert. I think he's gonna have a great season this year. I think dark horse MVP. Candidate, Justin Herbert, that's where I'm going to go with it. And we're clearly seeing off the field MVP run that he's making as well. I think he beats out Josh Allen. I think if we're looking at off the field situations.
3: Man, he has lust in his eyes while he's getting his hair played with. You can just see it.
4: For MVP? Lust.
1: Yeah, for MVP. Off the field MVP this offseason.
4: Off the field MVP.
1: Yeah.
4: That's what we're doing?
1: Well, I'm saying, I think at this moment, he's in the lead. If we had a power rankings of MVPs, a weekly power rankings in the offseason, I think Herbert's doing all right. I'd say this, to your point about the guy that's going after a little too much PDA, as an adult, and as an older adult,
4: that's
1: weird.
4: That's what I mean.
1: Now they're young. They're young pups.
4: Oh,
1: they're kids.
4: On.
1: They're
4: come
1: kids.
4: On.
1: Let them canoodle.
4: Are they?
1: What I'm saying is, like, you and I, I'm sure you've seen it.
4: Dude, he's 28.
1: Okay, how old is she? She's in her 20s? They're in their 20s. Let them be in their 20s.
4: She's 27.
1: Yes.
4: They're almost 30.
1: Okay, but they're not.
4: No.
1: They're not 30.
4: No. Once you hit a quarter century, enough with this. Once you're 25, enough with this.
1: My point to you, Mr. Abdallah.
4: He's winning.
1: I've seen.
4: He's winning this.
1: Situations where people are like almost 50.
4: Get out of here.
1: And it's weird, dude. It is weird. I agree with you. It is weird to see aggressive PDA and a lot of hand stuff
4: go
1: in public. It is weird.
4: Interlock
1: from
4: your fingers at home.
1: Dog, you're almost 50. What are we doing?
4: Why are
1: right?
4: we
1: it's
4: doing
1: weird.
4: This?
1: It's weird. It's weird. So I'm going to buy Justin Herbert on and off the field, Raj.
3: Black and Abdallah, fans of A, not so much fans of PDA. All right, next up in Stockwatch, a guy we talked about earlier
1: now
3: in
1: that
3: the show.
1: Is a promo.
4: Put that on a shirt.
1: We agree.
4: We put that on
1: we
4: a
1: will
4: shirt.
1: Stamp of approval on that.
4: Yeah, we like that one.
1: Jeez.
4: Raj.
3: Potentially the most
1: fans
3: important player.
1: A.
4: Fans of A.
3: I mean, only on this show can you be fans of A. We talk about movies that are, you know, only regular D, only on BNA. Micah Parsons may be back by week six against the Cowboys. He says, look out when he gets back. He's going to, you know, be there with a vengeance. Bleck, are you buying or selling Green Bay Packers edge star Micah Parsons?
1: I'm going to buy. I think that Parsons is set to come back sooner than later, but the problem is the way that the Packers set up their recovery program for players with that injury, with knee injuries. They want a full 9 months after the player was injured before they return. So I think Micah Parsons is going to be fine. He's going to be great. When he comes back, he's going to be one of the best players in football, so I will buy.
4: I'm also going to buy. I do believe that it's not going to be... He's not missing enough time for them to like completely miss out on the playoffs. I don't think so.
1: We'll see.
4: I don't think so.
1: If it's a first 2 months and he misses like 8 games, it's possible.
3: They did not win a game after he went down last season. They lost out.
4: I know. But if you were to tell me, like, if this was a question, are you buying or selling the Packers? I might say I'd be selling the Packers because I don't like this timeline that they put on every single player. Let the player dictate the timeline, not your timeline dictate the player's recovery. Like, these guys are all, everyone heals different, everyone reacts to injury different. So let him dictate how his body recovers. If a doctor clears him to play, let him start ramping up and play when he's ready to go. So I think he's going to be great when he comes back, and the Packers have a decent enough defense and team to compete for a playoff spot in the division. But Chris is right. If they get too far behind and they've gotten enough games against teams that will be competing for a division in their own right, in their own division, to win the division and the wild card, and enough teams in the conference to be competing for a wild card spot. So for them, they hope it's not too much. But as a Bears fan, you know, keep with the timeline, bro.
3: All right, next up, guys, at least across my timeline, when I look, the most talked about non-quarterback across the 32 so far, weekend of training camp, has been in Jacksonville with Travis Hunter. The latest one is showing how much muscle he's put on. There's images all over the internet that he's looking jacked. He's making plays on defense. He's making plays on offense. He's talking about he doesn't want to come off the field. He wants to play full-time on both sides of the ball. Are you buying or selling Travis Hunter, Abdallah?
4: Okay, so I'm going to buy Travis Hunter as long as he doesn't do that. As long as he doesn't never come off the field, right? Like, if he stays on and plays every single play, like, that's...
1: He never stops never stopping?
4: Like, if he never stops never stopping, like, that's ridiculous, dude. Like, this is the NFL. This isn't... You can't take a hit on every single play. Like, you can't do that. Like, you can't, especially coming off of an injury like that. Like, you can't do that. So, I think he's going to be a great player. And Liam Cohen, take notes. We're talking about your team. I'm buying the player, but the Jaguars need to know how to utilize the player. So, let's figure that out, and let's not have the player dictate the amount of playing time that he gets.
1: Yeah, I might buy, because I think Travis Hunter is one of the best athletes in the NFL, and if he's healthy for a full go, I'll buy it. Let's see it. Play both ways, be an Iron Man, and be the wide receiver stud that you're developing into.

0: in Seattle, and he's come out here and he's done everything that we thought he could do, and probably more. He catches the football well, and he didn't really do a ton of that up at Seattle, but he sure does a nice job with it.
1: He sure does a nice job of catching the football. Chris Black, are you buying or selling? Three down, all-purpose back, Kenneth Walker with Patrick Mahomes and the Chiefs.
2: So. I saw Andy Reid on SportsCenter yesterday. He also had funny comments about Travis Kelce because he was asked about like Kelce's appearance, and he made reference that he's been hearing a lot of chatter that people are saying that Kelce looks sluggish and kind of out of shape than what he used to be. But you know, Andy Reid's hilarious, so he's like, hey, he looks pretty good to me, like he always does. You're like, Andy Reid's the best. He's awesome. Yeah. I love him. But I disagree. I don't think Kenneth Walker's really going to be that game changer out the backfield as a receiver. He's a good running back, but that's about it. You know, he's a good back with the football in his hands. He's tough to take down, but he's not a good blocker in the pass game, and he's also not a good receiver out of the backfield, so I will sell.
3: I will also sell him as a receiver, but I mean, you never know. Is he going to be as good as Tyquan Thornton, Xavier Worthy, Rashee Rice, and as other people have noted, a old and slow and sluggish Travis Kelce? He might be just as good as those guys, so why not? But I'm still going to sell. I think he's just going to be a pretty straightforward running back, and if the offensive line can block for him, then he might be good, because I think they're going to have to run the football more to keep, you know, Patrick Mahomes and the defense honest, because I don't think they have the weapons to achieve what they want to.
1: All right, guys, let's finish up with another running back. We're going to go to Las Vegas. A top pick a year ago, Ashton Jeanty, struggled last year, whether it was him. A lot of people point out the poor offensive line play there. Well, he said he's eyeing a big jump this season. He kind of took accountability. Hey, I got to be better, and I'm expecting to be a lot better in year two. Are you buying or selling Ashton Jeanty, Abdallah?
3: I am going to buy Ashton Jeanty. I think that the Raiders did a lot on their offensive line. Obviously, Tyler Linderbaum, the best center on the free agent market. They reset that market with him and gave him a ton of money. They added Spencer Buford at left guard. They've a lot of extra guys on this offensive line. And, of course, we know that Kirk Cousins isn't great. So they're going to have to hand the ball off to Ashton Jeanty a lot. I think with the additions on the offensive line, another year in the NFL, I'm buying Ashton Jeanty. I think he's going to have a much better year than he did last year.
2: Yeah, I'll buy. I think the vibes around the Raiders will also be better, because eventually what will happen is Mendoza will take over as the starting quarterback, and there'll be like enthusiasm around the offense, because now you got your back, you got your quarterback, right? Like, and things are going to be moving in the right direction. You're not just like waiting to lose to then eventually draft a player to take over to be the next guy. So I think that all kind of works together, and the Raiders will have an improved offensive season once Cousins is out and Mendoza's in starting for the Raiders. So I will buy Jeanty heading into this season.
1: All right, fellas, that does it for Stock Watch. Best of luck to your portfolios.
2: Thank you, Raj. There you go. 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We'll explain that coming up next.

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0: upon sports. Here's Chris Black and Adam Abdallah.
1: There's a new head coach in the NFL that's already setting the culture with his team. It's Robert Saleh with the Tennessee Titans. Yesterday at practice, he threw out one of his best players from practice. Jeffrey Simmons threw a punch at practice. This is Robert Saleh speaking to the media after the fight at practice yesterday.
2: It's the second day of pads. It's hot. It's muggy. You're expecting it, especially with the way the O-line and D-line get after it. And so it's just a reminder that we got work to do. It's okay. I got brothers. We fight all the time. But at the end of the day, we're still take care of one another, make sure we're getting the work on that we need to get.
3: Did Jeff leave practice on his own, or did you tell him?
2: No, our policy is if you throw a punch, you're ejected in the game. Same thing with practice. If you throw a punch, you're out of practice. But rather than going to the locker room, he went to the other fields. He still got his work in, so the projected reps and the work that he would have got in, he got in off to the side.
1: So there you go, Robert Saleh, and that all makes sense. And I get why that's done, and that's how it should be, right? Because if you're in a game situation, you can't control your emotions, you will be ejected from the game. So it makes sense. And it's great to set the culture, and that stuff happens at training camp.
4: Yeah, he's not wrong. It's training camp, it's hot, it's muggy, I get it. You also shouldn't be throwing punches at your teammates.
1: Well, that's true. That's true.
4: You're all trying to accomplish the same goal here. Everybody's trying to get better. What are we trying to do here? We're trying to hit you. Also, what are you throwing punches with dudes with helmets on?
1: Well, come on, guys. That is, that's one of the all-time, you're not thinking.
4: Yeah.
1: When that happens, because...
4: come on.
1: Yeah,
4: what are we doing here?
1: There's nothing funnier to me than a video of someone with a closed fist trying to punch a face mask.
4: Yeah.
1: Only going to break your hand.
4: And ideally, that's the only time that happens in Titans training camp, because Saleh has set the tone. You know what I mean? So I think that I like this coaching staff. I like that he is the head coach. I like that Dable is the offensive coordinator for Cam Ward. And I think that they can be decent. I don't think they're going to go worst to first or anything like that, but I think that they can sniff around a playoff hunt.
1: Oh,
4: I think they can do some sniffing.
1: They're going to be a team that sniffs.
4: I think they can do some sniffing. They can be a playoff sniffer.
1: Is that a new category, playoff sniffers?
4: Could you imagine Sunday Night Football? They got Kornacki out there because he's not doing anything during the election cycle. Playoff sniffers. Brought to you by Nasacort.
1: Why do we need Kornacki?
4: Isn't that what they do? When the election's over, they bring him out for the playoff hunt because they got to keep him working.
1: I picture you in a band t-shirt and jeans and some Jordans, and you walk up in front of the big screen there at NBC, and everyone else is suited and booted.
4: It's me in some hardcore band t-shirt that no one's ever heard of.
1: Everyone else is in these fancy $1,000 suits. Maria Taylor's there. She's dressed to the nines. And there's Abdallah in a band t-shirt going, "All right, everyone, I've got the playoff sniffers for you. Here we go."
4: Tomlin's the only one buying it. He's like, "Hell yeah, let's do some sniffing."
1: He's just standing there staring at you.
4: No, Tomlin would be all about it. Tomlin would love it.
1: I want to see your list. Playoff sniffers.
4: Playoff sniffers.
1: Tennessee makes the list.
4: All right,
1: playoff sniffers.
4: All right, I'll give you my early list. I'll give you my early list.
1: I am here to remind you that you think Robert Saleh accepted the greatest head coaching opening in all of the NFL history. Offseason.
4: No, I just think it was the best available. Best available.
1: Not Buffalo, but sure. Best available.
4: At the time, Buffalo wasn't available.
1: Oh, at the time. Okay. Yeah. Gula didn't make his decision yet. So
4: yeah, at the time, Buffalo wasn't available.
1: Got it. All right. Who are on your who's on your sniffer list?
4: Playoff sniffers. Brought to you by Nasacort. So you can breathe.
1: What's your do you have a sniffle? Sound effect for it? Okay, all right. Why did I ask?
4: The Tennessee Titans, okay. Playoff sniffer. Okay. The New York Giants, playoff sniffer. The New Orleans Saints, playoff sniffer. That's it so far.
5: He's getting a sinus infection here before we're off the air.
4: No, that's it. The rest of them are all contenders, I would say.
6: Three?
4: Yeah, that's it. Three so far. Yeah, that's it so far. We got to get deeper into training camp and some playoff predictions. I'll have some more.
6: Yeah. Okay. All right.
4: I'll have some more for you 17 days before the regular season starts.
6: Okay, great.
4: 17 days.
6: Can't wait. It's Black and Abdallah here on Westwood One Sports and the Westwood One Sports app. What is wrong with you? You can always call or text the show at 310-840-4910. A text from the 630. Oh, earlier on the show, we were talking about great fantasy football punishments. There's a guy that's out there. There's a video going around viral where the guy had to go play a round of golf with strangers without a golf ball. So you had to pretend like you're playing golf for a full round without a golf ball.
4: Yeah.
6: Take the shots, line up the putts, do the whole thing without actually hitting a ball. That was his punishment for fantasy football. So we were asking, you can text the show, 310-840-4910. Great fantasy football punishments from the 630. The punishment is this. This is what the text reads. My friends and I went to a paintball course, dressed the loser of the fantasy football league in a deer outfit, and hunted him paintballs. We did that for a couple of hours before we played legit paintball.
4: A couple of hours?
6: I mean, maybe he was good at hiding as a deer.
4: That's such a long time.
6: I don't know. That's quite the punishment. Let's see.
4: I like it.
6: How about this? From the 208. 208 says, this is Brian in Boise. He texts the show. He says, you have to wear a toilet seat and go to a popular restaurant and take every shot with the toilet seat around your neck. That's weird.
4: Yeah, that's
6: It's strange. It's not harming anyone else, so I guess that's all right.
4: Yeah. If the restaurant will let you in like that, if it's a nice restaurant, they might not let you in like that, but still.
6: Yeah, could you imagine sitting at a white tablecloth fancy steakhouse with a toilet bowl
4: around your neck? Suit jacket only, no toilet seat.
6: Yeah, so if you have any good fantasy football stories of punishments of the past, you can always text the show, 310-840-4910. It's Buck and Abdallah here on Westwood One Sports. We specialize in a lot of different areas. Obviously, we talk a lot of football here on the show, and Westwood One Sports is the home for the NFL. So not only that, we also bring to you commentary on fashion. Abdallah is our Westwood One Sports fashion hot cop. So Abdallah is our fashion hot cop at Westwood One Sports. And we have a question for you, Abdallah. You've heard of Paris, Milan, LA, London, New York, great fashion cities, right? Here's a story that apparently Cleveland is the next great fashion city in the United States. A new study is looking into cities that spend the most and the least on clothing. The percentage based off the income of those that live in the city. And based on the breakdown, Cleveland, Ohio spends the most on clothing per city in the United States. About 3.5% of income is spent on clothing in Cleveland, Ohio. That's the most in the United States.
4: Cleveland?
6: Cleveland.
4: The mistake by the lake?
6: Well, we've got great listeners in Cleveland.
4: That's the nickname.
6: Rock and roll Hall of Fame.
4: My point was I was going to make a joke. Are you sure that this isn't a mistake?
6: No, that's what the new study says.
4: Cleveland?
6: Yep.
4: Okay, number Cleveland. Two on the list is Birmingham, Alabama.
6: Yep.
4: Detroit, Michigan.
6: Detroit.
4: Baton Rouge, Louisiana.
6: Shout out Baton Rouge.
4: Toledo, Ohio came in at number 5. New York came in at 33. Chicago, 34. LA, 30. Are you sure this isn't flipped?
6: No, yeah, that's correct. Cleveland.
4: So is this all Shadur?
6: No.
4: Is this
6: Maybe it's Shadur. Our guy, Fresh Haircut.
7: Just trying to get a sweet haircut.
6: Maybe Munkin's out there. Buying up all the fashion trends.
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6: Could you imagine him walking to practice like he's walking on the catwalk,
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6: Yeah. Could you imagine that? 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
4: To be fair, Roz has a picture up on our YouTube page, youtube.com/@ Bleck and Abdallah Show. 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Of Shadur buying up all of his jerseys.
6: Well, that's true.
4: Does that count?
6: He changed numbers. I mean,
4: jerseys are clothing.
6: Clothing.
4: Yeah.
6: If you're wondering which city in the U.S. spends the least on clothing, it's Gilbert, Arizona. So congrats.
4: Gilbert, Arizona.
6: Followed by San Jose, California.
4: Okay.
6: And Fremont, California.
4: All right.
6: So there you go. Those are the Cleveland. Is that the new fashion capital of the world? Like Milan and Paris,
4: yeah.
6: London and yeah. New York.
4: Yeah, they're going to have Fashion Week Cleveland.
6: So there you go. Abdallah's our fashion hot cop here at Westwood One Sports. Yeah, Cleveland Fashion Week. Can't wait. Are NFL executives and coaches throwing shade at Caleb Williams? I'll tell you about that coming up next right here on Westwood One Sports.
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0: Your digital home for endless shenanigans. 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
1: I'm Kate Burdett on the Ohio News Network. Congressman Max Miller says he is staying in the race for Northeast Ohio's 7th Congressional District despite mounting pressure to step aside. ONN's Candace Hare has the story.
2: Miller says that he has no plans to leave this race, and he says a call even from President Donald Trump, who expressed doubts about his campaign, will not change his decision. And on CNN, Miller was defiant when directly addressing whether he would drop out or resign.
3: People have asked me, you know, what are you going to do? Are you going to drop out of this race? Are you going to resign? You know, are you going to get out before the deadline? And my answer to you is no.
1: In Youngstown, an 11-year-old child was rescued from a locked dog cage inside a burning house on Monday. And in Southwest Ohio, two teens who stand accused of murder will be tried as adults. ONN's Brianna Albizu has more.
4: Claremont County court records reveal 18-year-old Nolan Wright and 17-year-old Kathan Grundy were indicted yesterday on charges of aggravated murder and robbery in the fatal shooting of 19-year-old Jaden Nelson during a marijuana drug deal back in March. The two were originally charged as juveniles, but their case was transferred to adult court, where, if convicted, they could face life in prison. A third suspect, 19-year-old Dakari Campbell, has also been indicted.
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0: is Black and Abdallah on Westwood One Sports. 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
1: That's right, Black and Abdallah here on Westwood One Sports and the Westwood One Sports app. We'll get to Caleb Williams in just a moment, but we do have breaking news. As we get started this hour of Black and Abdallah, Stephon Diggs, according to Ian Rappaport on the NFL Network, is set to sign with the Washington Commanders. Sources are telling Rappaport, so Stephon Diggs, the best available wide receiver on the market, is set to sign with the Washington Commanders. He is healthy, he's ready to go, and he is ready to help out Jaden Daniels in year three. So Daniels gets a top-level receiver to add to the mix. McLaurin's there already, a great wide receiver. Mm-hmm. This Commanders team is going to be dangerous. I don't know if it's a team that everyone's going to necessarily pick to the playoffs, but they're going to make a run at trying to get back to the playoffs like they were 2 years ago. So Stephon Diggs set the sign with the Commanders as we get started here this hour. It's Black and Abdallah on Westwood One Sports, the Westwood One Sports app, SiriusXM, Channel 375, all of our great radio affiliates around the country. We're live from Chicago each and every day. On the air until 3 Eastern, and then we'll hand it off to Jim Rome. You can always call and text the show at 310-840-4910. Stephon Diggs to the Commanders.
2: Yeah, look, I think he had a decent season last year, 4 touchdowns, 1,000 yards when he was on the Patriots, and now he was on as a free agent for some off-the-field issues. Those got cleared up, and then now he signs with the Commanders, and Jaden Daniels gets another weapon here to make a run. We know when Jaden Daniels is healthy, he's as good of a QB as anybody out there. They got to the NFC Championship game. And I think that if he stays healthy, Stephon Diggs can obviously help them. I don't think he's as good as he obviously used to be. He's still a good receiver that you can count on. He had, 85 receptions, like I said, for 1,000 yards and those 4 touchdowns. So he's reliable. Like, he's a guy that you know will be there and make catches when you need to be. He's not the touchdown guy that he used to be, but he's a reliable receiver that you probably got on the cheap because of the off-the-field issues and because he was the last one of the last guys out there. And so you take advantage of that if you're the Commanders, and ideally this works out for Jaden Daniels and the Commanders here.
1: Yeah, you can always watch this show on YouTube, Black and Abdallah Show. And I see one of the comments on YouTube. The question is, if Diggs is so good, why can't he stay on a team? You know, Stephon Diggs to me feels very much like what we see with a lot of defensive ends, where at the end of their career, they turn into the quote hired gun, the 1 year guy that can just go after the quarterback. And then they string along a lot of like 1 year deals with new teams. You know, Jadeveon Clowney kind of fits that mold. There's a few guys that are out there around the National Football League that kind of fit that. And Stephon Diggs kind of feels like that. He kind of feels like a hired gun wide receiver. Like, he's not a guy that's necessarily long for any one location. It's like teams use him as a stopgap before they solve their problem at wide receiver for the future.
2: Yeah, I mean, the last couple years, but before that, I mean, he was a Viking for 5 years. He was a Bill for 4 years. He was in Houston. He only played 8 games because he was hurt. And then he was with New England. They upgraded to AJ. I believe they upgraded to AJ Brown. He's a better wide receiver. I think they're going to get more out of him than they got out of Stephon Diggs. And now he goes to the Commanders. So I just think also, if you're looking at a wide receiver here who's getting up there in age, like I mentioned, he's been in the NFL for a very long time here. You're looking at a 32-year-old wide receiver who's going to be turning 33 here during the season. Like, a lot of teams in the NFL are looking at how much does he actually have left. He only caught 4 touchdowns last year. He had just over 1,000 yards, and a guy that put up MVP type numbers.
1: Yeah, but how many catches did he have last year?
2: 86 catches.
1: That's a lot of catches.
2: I understand it's a lot of catches, but
1: you're trying to knock him on his age. That's a lot of catches.
2: I understand that. He's not getting any younger, though. He also missed. He only played 8 games 2 seasons ago, and he's only getting older. So I understand why he was one of the last guys to sign here. I understand that. I don't understand why Debo went before him, but I do understand why he was one of the last guys to sign in this free agency period before we get going, before, you know, we get to preseason games and actual games starting.
1: Like who's still out there that's available? It's Brandon Ayuk, who's that I don't think anyone will sign.
2: He's technically not a free agent either.
1: Well, no, I know, but yeah, he's available, right? Like if a team made a pitch to the 49ers, I'm sure the 49ers would be A-OK moving away for Brandon Ayuk. Keenan Allen. Keenan Allen's not signed anywhere, right? He's rumored to be going back to the Chargers. I don't think he's signed. Has Keenan Allen signed?
2: Keenan Allen's 75 years old.
1: No, he's not. Keenan Allen, he's not that old.
2: He's 34 years old.
1: Yeah, he can still play a little.
2: Okay.
1: My point is, like, essentially for the wide receiver market and specifically for Kansas City, you now don't have a guy that you can go to for your number one. I thought Diggs would go to Kansas City and be the number one wide receiver for the Chiefs. And now he's going to the Commanders.
2: The Chiefs definitely had a need.
1: Yes, they did.
2: The problem is, and I know it's the cap, you can rework it, whatever. Their finances are garbage right now, which is why they had to trade away one of the best corners in the game in Trent McDuffie and essentially draft a much cheaper, what they hope is his replacement. Like, they're trading away some of the best players in the NFL and trying to draft their replacements because their finances are horrible right now and they can't do what, you know, the Dolphins are doing and what the Cardinals are doing and get rid of the best quarterback in the NFL because you can't reset with your quarterback because he's Patrick Mahomes. So you have to do this with some of your defensive pieces and some of your offensive pieces. So they can't just go out and sign Stephon Diggs because he probably doesn't want to just make a couple million dollars. He's probably getting a decent deal.
1: Yeah, I've got the numbers here. Ian Rappaport has the latest. So Stephon Diggs signing with the Commanders, the deal is worth more than $10 million for 2026 for Stephon Diggs.
2: Yeah, I don't think the Chiefs could have afforded that.
1: So Diggs is in the mix for the Commanders. And this, you know, when we look at the NFC East, this is going to be a very tough division. Now, of course, we've talked here on the show. If you're a Giants fan, I think you will be a much improved team. Can the Giants be one of those worst of first changes in the NFL that we see each and every season? I would say they're a candidate. I'm not going to guarantee that, but they're definitely a team that will play much better with a legitimate head coach in John Harbaugh than what they did last season. I think they will get that bump. Okay, so put the Giants to the side.
2: Mm-hmm.
1: Between the Eagles, the Cowboys, and now the Commanders, those are three teams that are all expecting to make the playoffs, which would then mean you have three different divisions in the NFC where you can count at least three teams expecting to make the playoffs. In the East, Cowboys, Eagles, Commanders. In the North, Packers, Bears, Lions. Shaky on the Vikings. We'll figure out that quarterback situation, but shaky on the Vikings right now.
2: Yeah.
1: So there's three legit teams.
2: Yeah.
1: Packers, Lions, Bears. In the West, the Super Bowl defending champs, Seahawks, Rams, 49ers.
2: Mm-hmm.
1: That's nine teams.
2: Yeah.
1: Without even counting the South.
2: And someone has to win the South.
1: Someone has to win the South, right? So, I mean,
2: they're getting one team.
1: You're talking about the Commanders now putting themselves right in the mix with everyone else in the conference trying to make the playoffs and in the division in the NFC East trying to win the division. And I think a lot of it with Stephon Diggs now being added to the wide receiver group in Washington, it does obviously come back to Jaden Daniels. Last year, only playing seven games, completion percentage from his rookie year to last year dropped 9 points. 9 percentage points. Mm-hmm. His rookie year, 69% completions. Last year, 60. That's a big deal. Touchdowns. Now, obviously, the touchdown numbers won't match because he played 10 less games. He had 8 touchdowns, 3 interceptions. Rookie season, 25-9. His quarterback rating, which is not something that's a counting stat, so we could look at that in comparison from his rookie year to last year. His rookie year, he had a quarterback rating of 100. Last year, 88. So the drop-off in play, not only the durability of Daniels is important for the Commanders, but he also played poorly compared to the way he played his rookie season. Mm-hmm. In comparison.
2: Mm-hmm.
1: He wasn't poor all the way around as far as a quarterback last year in the seven games they played, but he wasn't as good as what we saw him as a rookie when some people were suggesting that maybe he's a top five quarterback.
2: Well, yeah, and I think that that's why you saw them change their offensive coordinator. You know, Cliff Kingsbury was there for the last couple of years with Jane Daniels, and I think that the criticism was his first year, after his first year, that he was being asked to do too much with his legs, which is what led to the injury last season. You look at the rushing numbers from his first year where he ran for almost 1,000 yards. Yes, they got to the NFC Championship game, but that's not sustainable, and we saw that in his second year where he was only healthy for 7 games. Like, you can't stay healthy, especially with the way that Jane Daniels is built. Like, he's not a guy that's built to take that kind of punishment and run for over 900, almost 1,000 yards every single season and try to win a Super Bowl and play that many games. So you move on from Cliff Kingsbury, you bring in David Blau, you try to get Jane Daniels to play from more of the pocket, and you add Stephon Diggs, and maybe he can be a guy with 86 catches last year that can allow you to play from more of the pocket and get to where you want to go, back to an NFC Championship game like you did in year one with Jane Daniels, and ideally for them, back to a Super Bowl. But like you said, the division just got a lot tougher, I think, because I think the Giants, I don't think they're going to be a playoff team, but I think they're going to be a lot better, which means that division just got a lot harder too.
1: Yeah, they're going to be a tough team. So yeah. It's Bluckingham Dolly here on Westwood One Sports. The breaking news, Stephon Diggs signing with the Washington Commanders today. $10 million for 1 year here in 2026. So Jaden Daniels now has a new wide receiver to throw to for the Washington Commanders. It's Bluckingham Dolly here on Westwood One Sports and the Westwood One Sports app. Yesterday, we talked about The Athletic. They have the NFL quarterback tiers. Mike Sando does a great job. The tiers column, it's always a fascinating read. And the way it breaks down is coaches and executives. He talks to 50 coaches and executives, and they get a ranking of the top 35 quarterbacks. Mm-hmm. They rank all the quarterbacks. We talked about it yesterday. Mahomes 1, Josh Allen 2. We're not going to go through the whole list here. The worst two quarterbacks, J.J. McCarthy, Shedeur Sanders.
2: You had to mention
1: 34, that, 35. Oh, I bookended it. I gave you the top two and the top worst. Everyone else is somewhere in the middle. The Athletic points this out. So for the quarterback class of 2024, so we were just talking about Jane Daniels, right? He's a part of that quarterback class. There's 6 quarterbacks from that quarterback class who are rated on the list in the quarterback tiers column on The Athletic. And so when we look at those quarterbacks from 2024 and where they're at in the tiers list, they all vary. You have a couple who are tier 2. You have a tier 3 guy. You got a tier 4 and a tier 5 guy, right? Mm-hmm, no one is elite. Mm-hmm. No one got to that tier 1 quarterback group because there's only 4 names in the entire league that got to that point. It's Stafford, it's Allen, Burrow, and Mahomes. Mm-hmm. Those are the top guys at the top of the list. The Athletic points out that in the class of 2024, there are a couple of quarterbacks, 3 of them specifically, that received tier 1 votes, right? All the voting compiled together, and then you get the ranking. So if you break down the voting, I ask this question. Are the executives and the coaches around the NFL throwing shade at Caleb Williams that of the 3 quarterbacks from that draft class that received a vote to be a tier 1 quarterback, Caleb Williams did not receive any tier 1 votes. He had 36 tier 2 votes, which were second in tier 2 votes only to Drake May.
2: Mm-hmm.
1: The quarterbacks that received tier 1 votes from that class, Drake May received 5, Jaden Daniels received 1, and Bo Nix received 1. Are the coaches and the executives throwing shade at Caleb Williams that nobody gave him a tier 1 vote in this voting system?
2: I don't think so. No, not yet. I mean, obviously, Drake May deserves a couple tier 1 votes. I mean, he had an MVP season. He was a few votes shy of winning MVP, right? I think if you look into the numbers a little deeper, and Mike Sando pointed this out today, all 8 current GMs polled placed Caleb Williams in tier 2. Coaches that gave 11 of his 14 tier 3 votes. So coaches, he says, value consistency.
1: See.
2: And the GMs go off of his traits. So they go off of his athleticism. They go off his playmaking ability. Whereas the coaches are like, well, this guy's, you know, kind of crap between
1: the quarters,
2: the first and third quarters. And then he lights it up in the fourth quarter.
1: Because
2: so like
1: when I saw The Athletic post this and I saw it, and I was like, OK, Drake May got 5 votes. That makes sense. Jaden Daniels. OK, 1 vote. Bo yeah. Nix. 1 vote. OK. All right. Interesting.
2: Yeah.
1: And then I look at him like, wow, no one voted Caleb Williams as a tier one quarterback.
2: Yes.
1: That's surprising. And it's if you say that of the 14 that voted him tier three, the majority are coaches. It means to me,
2: they're all coaches.
1: It means to me that they don't think what he does is sustainable.
2: No,
1: they think it's fluky.
2: No.
1: They think that he is lucky and he's just getting away with just nonsense at the end of games, and what he's doing on the field isn't actually like good.
2: Which is interesting because I know that the Bears set the record for the most come from behind wins in the last 2 minutes. But I believe the Broncos actually had the most come from behind wins
1: the entire season. I think
2: not
1: you're right
2: just
1: on
2: in
1: that.
2: The last 2 minutes, yeah. But in the entire season. So it's interesting that Bo Nix got the vote, because if you're saying, oh, this isn't consistent, whatever, because you look at the hero ball that Caleb Williams played in the last 2 minutes. And, you know, I think that there is something to be said that the guy that can bring, we're all watching Red Zone or whatever, when wins become losses and losses become wins, a guy that can take seven times in the last 2 minutes and have his team come back and win games, you can't say that that's a tier three quarterback, that 11 out of 14 coaches were just like, nah, he just got lucky to beat us.
1: See, and that's what I'm saying.
2: Come on, bro.
1: See that? And that's
2: a little salty.
1: That's what caught my eye. That's why I was wondering, like, are NFL executives and coaches throwing some shade at Caleb Williams?
2: Black and Abdallah here from the coaches poll, Westwood One Sports. You scared?
1: Could you imagine if the NFL had a coaches poll?
2: Their team would be ranked one and everybody else would be ranked at the bottom.
1: Yeah, absolutely. It's Black and Abdallah here on Westwood One Sports. So the breaking news in the NFL at this hour, Stephon Diggs is signing with the Washington Commanders, 1 year deal for 10 mil. So Stephon Diggs signing with the Commanders. You can always call or text the show at 310-840-4910. We have a text from the 980. Brandon Ayuk is probably not going to the Commanders as they just signed Diggs. That's from Antoine the Mailman. Shout out Antoine the Mailman.
2: Shout out.
1: I agree, Antoine. I don't think Brandon Ayuk is going to the Commanders now.
2: I'd be surprised if Brandon Ayuk played another snap of football.
1: Yeah. Yeah. Same. I agree with you on that. It's Black and Abdallah here on Westwood One Sports. Have you ever thought to yourself, who are the 100 greatest NFL players of all time? Is that something you ponder to yourself when you're alone?
2: Not 100, but like...
1: Yeah, you sit there and you count.
2: Not 100.
1: 76.
2: A couple, maybe.
1: 93, 98. The top 100 players in the NFL's history. That's going to be our feature in the summer of football, and that's coming up next.
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0: Westwood One Sports. Here's Chris Black and Adam Abdallah.
1: Ah, you smell that, Abdallah? It's going to be a football game tomorrow. The Hall of Fame game is tomorrow night.
2: Yeah.
1: Football's back, baby. Black and Abdallah here on Westwood One Sports and the Westwood One Sports app. As we count down the days of the summer and we look forward to the start of the NFL season, we bring to you a segment each day that we call the Summer of Football.
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1: How about this? Tomorrow night, Westwood One Sports, your home for the Hall of Fame game and the home for the NFL. All the big matchups, the playoffs, the Super Bowl, right here on Westwood One Sports. We are now 35 days away from the start of the season.
2: That's
1: day it? 35 of the Summer of Football.
2: Matriculating our way through the summer.
1: I know, it's happening. Here we go. Football is on the horizon. Tomorrow, the Hall of Fame game. Today, for the Summer of Football, CBS Sports has a list out ranking the greatest NFL players ever in history. The top 100. Now, I'm not going to go through the entire list with you, Abdallah. We don't have the time. Jim Rome's coming up at 3 Eastern, so we don't have the time to go through all 100.
2: He will go through the entire list.
1: No, Jim will not go through the entire list. So here you go. I will give you the top 10. I do know the one thing that caught my eye.
2: I think you should go through the top 12.
1: Well, I did see, scrolling through, it did catch my eye that your guy, O.J. Simpson, made the list.
2: First of all, I am not a USC fan. I am not a USC fan.
1: Know, you're a fan of OJ off the field.
2: I know that you have all of his jerseys.
1: No, I don't have any.
2: Home, road.
1: Nope.
2: Bills.
1: Zero.
2: Home, road. Alternates. Nope. Throwbacks. Prominently, you have a whole room.
1: Sure.
2: A mini Bronco.
1: No.
2: A diorama of the chase.
1: When I was scrolling through the names, oh, there he is, 29, comes in at 29.
2: Does it say complicated past?
1: No, he's right behind Junior Seau.
2: Analyzing specifically Simpson's on-field stardom, he made NFL history, yes, in 1973.
1: Only on-field stardom, let's go with that, yeah. Sure. Not the accused double homicide, let's not go with that.
2: I think you should go through the top 12.
1: All right, top 12. Greatest football players of all time. All right, number 12, Patrick Mahomes. You want me to start with 12. Number 13 is Dick Butkus.
2: I didn't say go through 13.
1: Giving for reference that there are old names on the list. This isn't just here's the best players of today on a list of 100.
2: I just think it's interesting that Mahomes is 12. Yeah.
1: Mahomes, 12. Aaron Rodgers at 11. 10, Dan Marino. 9, Barry Sanders. 8, Reggie White. 7, Lawrence Taylor. 6, Peyton Manning. All right, before we get to the final five, top five best players in NFL history.
2: Mm-hmm.
1: Anything that catches your eye there? Two great defensive players in Reggie White and Lawrence Taylor back-to-back at number 8 and number 7. Barry Sanders, probably by some, the best running back a lot of us have ever seen.
2: Oh, yeah.
1: Yeah, I know that the credentials, like he never won a Super Bowl. He didn't play for an extended period of time, what, only 10 seasons? So, like, I'm sure if you look up...
2: Only 10?
1: Well, but what I was going to say is, like,
2: back.
1: In comparison to, like, Adrian Peterson or LaDainian Tomlinson, the numbers are going to be more impressive, but Barry Sanders was incredible.
2: Yeah, of course he was.
1: Incredible as a football player.
2: Are we sure Patrick Mahomes isn't better than Aaron Rodgers?
1: Oh, that's what you wanted to do. You wanted to have the Mahomes Rodgers conversation.
2: That's why I went with it. That's why I went two-time MVP, three-time Super Bowl MVP.
1: I mean, Aaron Rodgers won 4 MVPs,
2: 3 rings.
1: Yeah, one Super Bowl for Rodgers.
2: Okay.
1: Yeah, I mean, if you want to do the ring conversation,
2: but my point is, like, when we get to if we're doing the ring conversation, wait till we get to number one.
1: All right.
2: If we're just doing ring conversation, that's why number one's number one?
1: Let me guess. Number one. Wes Welker. No. all right, here we go. Top five on the list, CBS Sports. Greatest football players of all time. Summer of Football, Black and Abdallah. All right, number five, Joe Montana. Number four, Walter Payton.
2: Bears.
1: Number three, Jim Brown. Number two, Jerry Rice.
2: Mm.
1: Number one, Tom Brady.
2: Yeah. Fair. Fair.
1: Yeah, I mean, when you look at the conversation of the greatest of all time, I know Joe Cool is in the combo, and he used to be the greatest quarterback of all time based on the winning. Tom Brady has replaced him as that. But I think when you look at the top four, most football fans would point to those four players as the four best players in league history.
2: Yeah.
1: The two running backs in Jim Brown and Walter Payton, Jerry Rice, wide receiver, and Tom Brady at quarterback.
2: A lot of people say that Marino is the best that they've ever seen.
1: Well, no,
2: despite not winning.
1: Yeah, but if you're just going on pure talent, yeah, Marino was a hell of a talent. No doubt.
2: Yeah, but we're talking about the best players ever. You take rings out of it and everything. If Marino's the best that people have ever seen with the best talent.
1: I was saying that to you in the conversation of Rodgers and Mahomes.
2: Okay.
1: This column is putting in the credentials on what the players accomplished.
2: I understand that.
1: Yeah, I mean, I don't think there's really anything to disagree with. I guess the one name that I would look at and question where he's at. Okay, Ray Lewis at 17. Okay, that works. As I scroll through, Bruce Smith, 20. Aaron Donald, 21.
2: 21.
1: John Elway, 22. Randy Moss, 23. I mean, yeah, I mean, at that point, you're looking at the best players of league history.
2: Mm-hmm.
1: I don't know if you can really disagree. Tom Brady, best player in NFL history? I think previous generations would point to Jim Brown or Walter Payton.
2: Yeah, I mean,
1: Jerry Rice had the longevity. He played for a very long time. So, you know, every receiving stat is going to be in Rice's column.
2: I think the issue is, right, when you're saying that the older generation would say that.
1: Yeah. Well, you got to respect what happened in the past.
2: But I understand that. You're saying that the older generation would say Jim Brown. The older generation also had the running back as the most important position on the field. We grew up in the era where Tom Brady played, the quarterback was the most important player on the field. And right now, since Tom Brady played, the quarterback was the most important player on the field. Today you could say probably his first Super Bowl, he wasn't the most important player on the field. But for the most part, the quarterback has been, in our generation, the most important player on the field. So yeah, of course the older generation is going to say that Jim Brown is the best player ever because that's their generation of the running back. So I'm not saying it's not disrespecting them. It's just that's what they believe because that's who was the most important player on the field back then.
1: Sure. And the opinions for very different players all over in the NFL are going to come up, obviously. You can text the show 310-840-4910 from the 401. John Elway should be top five. He took five joke teams to the Super Bowl and won two of them. Elway was phenomenal. You mentioned that Marino should get more respect. Elway could make a case that he should deserve more respect as an all-time great player in league history. I mean, they're all great. Blanket statement. They're all good. They're all very nice football players. Very good football players. Except OJ.
2: Well, Chris,
1: that one tripped Abdallah up. I love it.
2: I think that when you're analyzing specifically Simpson's on-field stardom, he made NFL history in 1973 when he became the first NFL player to run for more than 2,000 yards in a season.
1: He held the rushing title for a very long time.
2: Over a five-year span, Simpson led the NFL rushing four times, carries three times, and touchdown runs twice. He also recorded the league's longest run of the season on three occasions.
1: Oh, congrats. There you go. It's Black and Abdallah here on Westwood One Sports.
2: Also a very famous car chase.
1: Yes. Westwood One Sports and the Westwood One Sports app. Black and Abdallah hanging out with you. Summer of Football. That's day 35 of the Summer of Football. That's not right. That ain't cool. I disagree. Raj is on the YouTube channel right now. Black and Abdallah Show on YouTube. He has put together AI nonsense where he asked the computers to put me in a OJ 32 jersey. That's not cool, Raj.
12: Well, Abdallah's the one who said he had a whole closet full of OJ jerseys. I just wanted to pull out a picture.
2: Now, he does have a Tom Brady jersey.
1: If you put a photo up of Abdallah wearing gloves at the trial, that could be comedy.
2: They didn't fit.
1: That could be. Ask AI about that. AI if it could come
12: up
1: with that.
12: If they don't fit, you must have quit.
1: Put Abdallah in that, holding the gloves up.
2: They didn't fit.
1: It's insane. You guys are nuts. Plugging Abdallah here on Westwood One Sports and the Westwood One Sports app on the air until 3 Eastern. Hanging out with you on Westwood One Sports. Yeah, so if you have a thought on that, I mean,

0: season ticket holder to the Akron Zips. They will have a drawing, and one lucky fan will be able to script the opening drive in the home opener. You will get an extra chance to win for every new season ticket holder you refer. There will be a random drawing at the from season ticket holders, and the drawing will be held on August 19th. Mm-hmm. So you will get your plays in, the script will be handed out, and then the team will go out there and run the plays
1: now
0: that the season ticket holder, the as Akron's calling it, the offensive coordinator of the game.
1: Now, there is an asterisk.
0: What's the asterisk?
1: With the head coach, of course, that hasn't been done before, but we're not crazy. That's what it says.
0: What does it say?
1: It says, one lucky fan will be able to script the opening drive in our home opener. Asterisk. If you go to the bottom, with the head coach, of course, this hasn't been done before. We're not crazy.
0: Yeah.
1: You have to work with the head coach.
0: What if you're like Jalen Hurts and you just want four verts?
1: Four verts. Run it again.
0: Four verts.
1: Run it again.
0: Four straight plays. Four verts.
1: Run it again.
0: Can you get them to go? What if you go
1: annexation of Puerto Rico?
0: If it's three and out, you just only get three plays. You don't.
1: No,
0: you don't
1: we're going for it.
0: They're on their own 15-yard line. We're going for it. I won the contest, buddy.
1: We're going for it.
0: All right. How are you scripting up your plays? If Abdallah won, the Akron Zips contest to be the offensive coordinator of the game, you get to script the opening drive for the Akron Zips. Okay. What are you calling? Okay. What are you setting up for the Zips?
1: Okay. Flea flicker. Catch them off guard right away.
0: Yeah, here's the funny part. Everyone knows this is happening now, so who's Akron playing for the opener? They're going to know that this is the gimmick. They're going to know that that's the case. So let's see. Akron Zips. Wake Forest. Oh, wow. Big-time game.
1: Oof.
0: Home opener. Robert Morris. Got it.
1: Oh, Robert Morris.
0: September 12th against Robert Morris. Home game. Come on. You can call some plays.
1: Could you imagine what if you're successful?
0: How great would that be?
2: I want someone to like track it. Like, what if the fans have more success on opening drives than head coach Joe Moorhead has?
1: I will tell you this. This will be a highly watched game.
0: Yes.
1: I'm watching this game.
0: Let's see. I can tell you exactly. All right. You got to have ESPN Plus.
1: All right. Whatever.
0: The Zips and Robert Morris, 3:30 Eastern on September the 12th. You want to know what ticket prices are right now? You can get in for the game.
1: I got to buy season tickets. Season tickets.
0: I'm just saying, if you just want to go and watch.
1: And then I got to refer some friends so I get a better shot.
0: Oh, first level at like the 50-yard line, $28.
1: I don't want to go. I want to be on the field calling plays.
0: Okay, you're going a flea flicker for your first play. Yeah, what are you doing for the second play?
1: Well, if it works, I'm doing it again.
0: Okay.
2: Back-to-back flea flickers.
0: I was going to say,
2: in the mid-2000s, they did this during the Pro Bowl for a play, and they hyped it. Like, the whole first half fans, you get to vote for a play, and we will run this play. And the fans voted it was going to be like a triple reverse pass. And I remember they went to the offensive coordinator on the sideline to explain the play before they were going to run it. Like, the whole reason for watching was hyping this up. And the quarterback fumbled the snap and fell on it. And they never went back and redid the play. This was like around like 2005 or 2006.
0: You know what's even better about that, Raj? Is like, you know that this gimmick that was thought up in the marketing department is just the bane of a head coach's existence. You know the head coach is just not happy that this is the idea that they're
1: going remember?
0: With.
1: Okay, so I remember this and I had to look it up back in 2005. A minor league baseball game, a minor league baseball team, the Kansas City T-Bones and the Schaumburg Flyers.
0: T-Bone!
1: Allowed fans, to play the first two innings on Xbox. And then that was the score. And then they started the game.
0: That's stupid.
1: They broadcast it onto the Jumbotron. They played the first two innings on Xbox. And then they played the rest of the game.
0: That's incredible.
1: Yeah. I swear I remember the story and I looked it up. Yeah, this was back in 2005.
0: I'll tell you guys this. If I won the offensive coordinator for a game contest, I am implementing the fullback. I am running out there.
2: Two backs.
0: We're in the I formation. We got a fullback. We got two tight ends. we're running hardcore West Coast offense where we're going to fake them out. We're going to send those backs into the flat.
1: You're going to do what Matt Nagy did.

0: there for his first play, the T formation.
1: We're gonna get the fullback in the competition. That's what we're gonna do.
0: Halfback draw, punt.
1: I love it. It's Buck.
2: I want the contest winner to come in and be a know-it-all. Like, coach, we're gonna do some sequencing here. We're gonna run this play so we can boot off of it three plays later. I hope somebody just comes in completely just acting like they know what they're doing. That'd be hilarious.
1: It's Buck Abdallah here on Westwood One Sports. Abdallah, have you seen the latest from 49ers practice today? They are adding more names to the injury report. Kyle Juszczyk has a broken finger, speaking of fullbacks. Nick Bosa and Drake Greenlaw, neither of them are playing because they have soreness. I blame you. I blame Abdallah.
0: What did I do?
1: You have an anti-49er slant, and you are afraid of the substation next to their practice facility.
0: You can't be afraid of something that is real and fact.
1: You can be afraid of something that's real and a fact.
0: No. If you know that this is coming, you just have to accept fate and just know that this is going to happen. I told you that I was out on the 49ers back when they announced this Australia game. And I was like, they're old, weary bones and ligaments that are also attacked by substations are not going to be able to deal with this. And you see this right now. Or maybe they're trying to big brain this and get all the injuries out of the way early.
1: Oh, yeah.
0: They're all fully healthy and calloused for the regular season.
1: It's Buck and Abdallah here on Westwood One Sports and the Westwood One Sports app. Who will make the playoffs this upcoming year in the NFL? A new publication has their predictions. We'll talk about it coming up next.
3: Bears QB Caleb Williams is generating a ton of hype. Coach Ben Johnson, are you worried?
4: He's used to handling a lot of attention, so I'm not worried about that.
3: 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Westwood One Sports.
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1: 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You can always see Raj when he pops on the show. Also on the live stream, Black and Abdallah Show. Thank you to Raj and Roy for producing today's show. Jim Rome and the Jim Rome Show is coming up in 12 minutes right here on Westwood One Sports. USA Today has their playoff predictions, Abdallah. And the way that they kind of do this is the column that's written goes through from Nate Davis, and he predicts all 272 regular season NFL games. So he goes through and he charts wins and losses for every team of every game for the entire season. And then he comes up with the NFL projections.
2: Yeah.
1: So we're going to go through who USA Today is predicting to make the playoffs for this upcoming season. We did have news in the NFL just a little bit ago. Stephon Diggs is signing with the Commanders. So the breaking news this afternoon, Stephon Diggs will be in Washington, wide receiver for the Commanders this upcoming season. All right, Abdallah, here's how USA Today has the NFL record projections for this upcoming season. Start with the AFC. In the West, two teams make the playoffs. The Broncos make the playoffs and they win the division at 12-5. The Chiefs make the playoffs as a wild card team at 11-6. And those are the two teams out of the West that make the playoffs.
2: Yeah, I agree with that. And, you know, the Broncos are the 2 seed. The Chiefs are the 5 seed. Yeah, as a wild card team.
1: In the North, the Bengals win the division 11-6. The Ravens are a wild card team at 10-7, and the Ravens are actually the last wild card team in the AFC. In the AFC South, only one team gets in. It's Houston at 12-5. They win the division. In the East, two teams get into the playoffs. The Bills are the division winners at 11-6, and the Patriots are a wild card team at 10-7. So those are the playoff teams in the AFC.
2: It means the Texans are the 1 seed, the Broncos are the 2 seed, the Bills are the 3 seed.
1: Yeah, that's interesting. I do see the two wild card teams that make it, the Ravens, the Patriots. You have both those teams in the playoffs. I don't have the Patriots in the playoffs.
2: No.
1: So I think they take a step back. I also don't have Kansas City.
2: No, neither do I.
1: In the playoffs. Mm-mm. And USA Today has Kansas City getting in.
2: Yeah.
1: When we look at the NFC, start with the West, three teams get in from the West. Rams are the number 1 seed. They win the division 14-3. Seahawks also 14-3, but they don't win the division. And the 49ers get into the playoffs at 11-6. In the North, two teams get into the playoffs. Chicago wins the division at 12-5. Detroit gets in as a wild card at 11-6. In the South, one team gets in. The Saints win the division at 10-7. We talked about the Saints last week.
2: Yeah, we did.
1: And whether or not they could surprise people.
2: Playoff sniffers.
1: Maybe they could sniff the playoffs, as Abdallah likes to say.
2: It's going to catch on, man.
1: I don't know, man.
2: Just like Zoo News.
1: The NFC East, one team gets in.
2: Wow.
1: The Dallas Cowboys at 11-6. So those are the playoff teams in the NFC.
2: The Rams are your 1 seed at 14-3. The Bears are your 2 seed at 12-5. The Cowboys, your 3 seed. And the Saints are the 4 seed.
1: And then they continue on in the column by getting to the championship games and all the way to the Super Bowl.
2: So in the AFC championship game, the Bills defeat the Ravens. So the Bills go on to the Super Bowl. In the NFC championship game, the 1 seed Rams defeat the Cowboys. And move on to the Super Bowl. So your Super Bowl are the Bills and the Rams in California and
1: Los Angeles.
2: Yeah, and in Los Angeles, California. Actually, technically in Inglewood, California. But,
1: yes.
2: You know,
1: let's carry on.
2: I mean, you want to get Super technical. The LA Rams defeat the Bills to win Super Bowl 61.
1: So there you go. That's the USA Today playoff picks heading into the NFL season. Yeah, I mean, I wouldn't say that any of that is really that surprising.
2: The Texans being a 1 seed at 12-5 is very surprising because that would mean CJ Stroud is getting a pretty decent extension.
1: Okay. Yeah, yeah, he'd be the guy that takes a step forward.
2: That would also, the Saints winning the division at 10-7 and the Bucs being 8-9 would probably mean that the Bucs bet on not signing Baker Mayfield paid off.
1: Yeah. I saw this story before we wrap up the show here, Abdallah. I wanted to talk to you about this. A man overseas, I believe it's in Wales. He, after 12 years of looking, has given up trying to find his Bitcoin. He accidentally threw away a hard drive that had 8,000 Bitcoins on it. And so he asked to pay a landfill to dig through and to try and find his missing hard drive. Because when you say 8,000 Bitcoins on it, that would equate to $950 million.
2: Mm-hmm.
1: So this individual, James Howells from Wales, tried to do everything he could at the local landfill to find that hard drive.
2: Mm-hmm.
1: What a nightmare that would be.
2: I would never stop. I would never stop never stopping.
1: No, I agree.
2: That's almost a billion. And as that appreciates, it's going to get to $1 billion. Never stop, never stopping.
1: And I know like people are now out on Bitcoin and all the digital stuff. But like if you had 8,000 Bitcoins.
2: No, if you had $900 million sitting in a landfill, you would continue to look for it until you got through that entire landfill.
1: Yeah, local officials were upset because he kept trying to dig through and he had machinery and he was telling them he wanted to pay for the landfill. To then try and find it, because think about it, no matter what you pay, $950 million would make up for it.
2: For sure.
1: What a terrible, terrible day. I mean, you lose that hard drive with all the Bitcoin on it. That's terrible. All right. Black and Dollar here. I saw that story. I was like, geez, could you imagine?
2: That's nuts.
1: That took place. Jim Rome and the Jim Rome Show is coming up next right here on Westwood One Sports.
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7: I'm Kate Burdett on the Ohio News Network. Residents at a nursing facility in central Ohio's Fairfield County are suffering from an outbreak of a dangerous upper respiratory infection. Stacia Nakhen of ONN affiliate WBNS-TV in Columbus reports.
8: There's an outbreak of Legionnaire's disease in a Fairfield County nursing home. Legionnaire is a form of pneumonia that is treatable but can be deadly. According to the county's health department, the outbreak is at the Country Lane Gardens, a long-term care community in Thornville. The department says so far there are 8 confirmed cases, the first of which was reported last Wednesday. The department says the facility uses well water from the city. The facility has installed water filters and is restricting water while it continues to test.
7: In southwest Ohio, a dam that has caused a turbulent undercurrent leading to multiple drowning deaths is being removed at a cost of almost $8 million. ONN's Brianna Albizu has details.
9: The Hamilton Low Dam on the Great Miami River will be removed. The Lowhead Dam, referred to by experts as the drowning machine, has been connected to multiple deaths, injuries, and rescues during its nearly 40-year existence. A structural drop creates a highly turbulent undercurrent, which causes swimmers and kayakers to become trapped in churning water that's almost impossible to escape. The Miami Conservancy District and the City of Hamilton are leading the largely state-funded initiative.
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0: Welcome to the jungle. My name is Jim Rome. Jim Rome Show brought to you by FanDuel. Boys, presented by FanDuel. Nice to have you here. A tremendous hump day to you, Alvy. Alex Addy. Actually, dude, I don't even know what you do on hump day. I know what Alvy does. I don't know how you spend your hump days. Alvy is not here.
1: Hey, let's go. Get your ass up out of here. Bed.
0: Avi will be back allegedly tomorrow.
1: It's time to work.
0: I'm just in the habit of wishing Alvy a happy hump day on hump day, but Alvy's not here.
2: That's devastating. Heartbreaking.
0: Justin Herbert, you have yourself a hump day. I know you will. That's me foreshadowing a thought later on. All right, I am Dodger Jim. The Dodger is already underway against the Cubs. That game is being played right now, but I will go back and talk about last night's game. You know I'll do that. Anyway, why don't you get up in here? We are open phones in hour number one. Coming up in hour number two, top of hour number two, former Buffalo Bills head coach Sean McDermott. Really looking forward to that. Sean McDermott, top of hour two. Top of hour number three, the current head coach at Cincinnati, Scott Satterfield. And it's Wednesday, so we got a few things going on. I've got the ATP coming up in the third hour and episode 420 of the Jim Rome podcast. Significant number, right? 420. So who should I get for 420? Ricky Williams. It's awesome. I love it. One of my favorite conversations that I've had on that pod in a long, long time. How do I know? I've already had it. We did it yesterday. It's great. We talk about a lot of things and not too many things that are football related, and it's still awesome. In fact, that's why it's awesome. Ricky is as interesting as he's ever been. So look for that. That's episode 420 of the Jim Rome podcast. We will push that out after the program today. All right, telephone number is, if you want to use that, go ahead, 1-800-636-8686. If you want to hit me on the X, do that, at Jim Rome. If you want to email me, do that, rome@haveitake.com. If you want to get into the chat, get to our YouTube channel, find the chat, jump up in, hit subscribe, then ring the bell. In the meantime, you can make a couple of other decisions. If you want to super chat, go ahead. If you want to become a distinguished clone, go ahead and do that. A nominal fee, $1.99 a month. It's $1.99 a month. What do you get for that? Not a hell of a lot. After 30 days, you get some cool little R that shows you're a distinguished clone. Essentially, it's just to be a part of the club and to support the program. So that's how it sets up. Now, let me start right here. I mentioned that the Dodgers and Cubs are playing right now. However, let's go back to last night. I hope you all enjoyed yourselves. I hope everybody had a good time getting exactly what they wanted from last night. For the Dodger-hating crowd, it was a rollicking good time at Wrigley, wasn't it? And by Dodger-hating crowd, I mean everybody on Earth who is not a Dodger fan. So congrats, planet. Way to have yourself a night. Way to drive home your point that the Dodgers have completely broken baseball and are so inevitable that they can't even win with Tarek Skubal. Wait, what? Yeah, so it turns out the Dodgers are so inevitable, they lost their fifth straight game last night. Crazy, what? Right? Two, turns out three, the Dodgers not are not so unbeatable with Tarek Skubal. It took exactly one Tarek Skubal start to prove that point. LA just made it pretty clear that actually they're incredibly beatable, even with Skubal. I said yesterday the Dodgers actually needed this guy to go out and stop the bleeding. I was right because the Dodgers still lost that game even though Skubal did his job. No, he was not. He gave them a quality start. He did enough for them to win. It's just that once again, the rest of the team forgot to wake up in time for that game. For the fifth time in a row. For the seventh time in the last nine games. For the ninth time in the last 15 games. All this nonsense about they're ruining baseball. They're 13-15 since July 1st. Uh-oh. Yeah, so remind me once again how they're breaking and ruining baseball and how it's so unfair and so uninteresting for everybody else. 13 and 15. Sounds to me like Cubs fan had a good old time last night. Now, I've got no idea why Cubs fan took that trade so personally, given that you can add the Cubs to the list of teams that could have easily dealt for this guy. But I will give you this much, Cubs fan. You were ready to boo, and you were ready to chant at this dude all night long. And good for you, Cubs fan. You got over. You got your dub. You handed Scooble a debut L, and you handed LA its fifth consecutive loss. So, you know, maybe this team isn't a foregone conclusion after all. I mean, things are so messed up right now that Dave Roberts is saying things like, we just need to find a win. We just need to find any way to win a single game.
3: Tonight, Tarik was excellent, but unfortunately they were able to get to the bullpen and the lack of offense. Does it just feel like when you look at this five-game losing streak that something's kind of got to give for you all to get back on track?
4: Yeah. I don't know the answer of what's got to give, but we got to find a way to win a ball game.
0: I don't know what the answer is, but we have to find a way to win a ball game. Is that the manager of the inevitable sport-breaking Dodgers?
5: Inevitable.
0: Or the manager of the Angels? Because normally you'd expect the Angels manager to be the one who's beleaguered, looking around, saying that he doesn't have any answers, and wondering where the hell the next win is going to come from. Doc's saying this tells you how far off the rails the Dodgers are right now. Now, to be clear, I'm not saying or I'm not blaming Doc at all. At all. There is plenty of blame to go around, and Doc is way down the list. I'll say this. You know things are bad when Kyle Tucker, who has been terrible all year long, shows up, gets a couple of hits, hits a bomb against his former team, and they still lose 5-1. That's how little the Dodgers have going for them offensively right now. Now, here's the good news for Doc. It's still August 5th. The Dodgers are still 9 games up in the West. And no matter how anemic this offense is, we all know this rotation of aces, if they're healthy, is going to be a buzzsaw come October. Now, I'm not saying that the Dodgers are done for or anything like that. What I'm saying is, nor am I saying they're inevitable. I'm just saying
5: inevitable.
0: The heat and the hate is a bit much, especially for a team that's gone 13 and 15 of late and lost 5 in a row. All this heat and this hate built on this assumption that they are inevitable.
5: Inevitable.
0: And that this won't even be a competitive baseball season. Like, why are we even playing these games when we know L.A. is going to win them all, when we know L.A. is going to go undefeated, when we know L.A. is going to go 162-0. If by 162-0 you mean 0-5, then sure. But I also understand you probably do not want to hear it from me, Dodger Jim. I understand that the only song that anybody wants to sing right now is "We All Hate the Dodgers."
6: We all
0: hate the Dodgers. Well, speaking of which, if there's anybody or anything you should be singing that song about, it is the Red Sox. But not we all love the Red Sox. We all hate the Red Sox. Why? Because you all hate the Dodgers. Why? Because they're inevitable. Except they're not. But the Red Sox are. The Red Sox are the ones. Turn that off, Chowd. The Red Sox are the ones who never lose. The Red Sox are the ones that are on a serious heater. The Red Sox are the ones who've won 6 straight in 24 of the last 27. Hate to do it to my Chowd half-fam. But if you have a problem with dominance, then really, you should be singing, We all hate the Red Sox. They're the ones that got busy at the deadline. They're the ones that are ruining the sport, not the Dodgers. Oh, really, Rome? How are the Red Sox ruining the sport? By doing everything they can to win? By succeeding? You know, like the Dodgers. And once again, if you think I'm ruining your fun and you think that you're piling on me with your tell me how my ass tastes, Dodger Jim.
6: Tell me how my ass tastes.
0: In reality, the Dodgers flailing is once again making my point for me. They're not inevitable. They're not a lock. They're not guaranteed. They haven't gone back to back to back. Again, they could have lost in each of the last two postseasons. That's what I'm talking about with all this overreaction. They're not ruining the game. They're not the reason for the upcoming lockout. And they are beatable. Hell, pretty much every time they take the field, they're beatable. But keep bringing all the hate and wasting all that energy on the wrong thing. Keep doing that. When you should be hating the Red Sox. And by the way, if you don't want to hate the Red Sox, hate the Brewers. The Brewers were also better than L.A. And they could have had Scooble. Just as easily as L.A. 1-800-636-8686. I actually wasn't going to go there again and start there again, but I didn't want you to think that I wouldn't own it. I was more than happy to own it. Like I said yesterday, I kind of want them not to win because then I'm right. And then if they do win and I'm wrong, well, I still win because I'm Dodger Jim, right? Let's check the live scoreboard. All right, so when I was getting ready for the show, right before the show, Shohei begins the game by going deep. 1-0 Dodgers. All right, they needed that, man. Boy, do they need that. Hey, let's go to the live scoreboard. Cubs 3, Dodgers 1. What do you know? On their way to a sixth consecutive defeat.
7: Not two, not three.
0: Cubs 3, Dodgers 1.
7: Not five.
0: I guess they're not inevitable. I guess they're not inevitable. Wrecking the sport. I guess other teams can beat them. Pretty easily, in fact. They're playing like ass. They are. All right, some other topics today. Aside from that, I haven't talked about Jarrah and the Cowboys in a minute. Hey, have you noticed that? I haven't. It's almost like Jarrah knew it. So Jarrah gave us something to talk about, or at least the Cowboys gave us something to talk about. So I'll hit them. I also foreshadowed Justin Herbert. Did not when I said happy hump day to Alex Hardy and Justin Herbert. You've seen that viral photo. He and his famous fiance showing some PDA on the grass after practice. People getting all weird about it. Especially the Madison Beers account. The Maddie account's not used to that. Not used to all the pushback. Not used to all the Madison Beer news, to be exact. Because every celebrity has that account. And insert celebrity name news account. But when the insert celebrity, insert your idol, hooks up with or becomes aligned with a famous athlete, you're not used to that. You're not used to the fans, the sports fans, pushback and blowback when things happen. Little did you know, Madison Beer News, that if things don't go well for the Chargers, you and your idol are going to get some of the heat. And already it's starting. Preseason hasn't even started yet, and you're starting to feel it. So welcome to the show, Madison Beer News. You're welcome for the pub. All of that still ahead. And some chat. Let me look really quickly. I've been holding it for the second segment, but I like to get kind of a sense of what's going on. At SP, this is out of the chat. SP11282. Dodger Jim took off the car flags on his sled rolling into the studio this morning. How do you know? How do you know? How do you know I did that this morning? How do you know it wasn't like five losses ago? They're still there, apparently, and so is my new vanity plate, three-peat. The only reason I have three-peat is because I couldn't figure out a way to get back-to-back-to-back to fit. Colorful commenter. Put away the car flag, Jim. Yeah, that's very colorful, commenter. Very, very colorful. Which one is it? Which one is it? Did I take them off or did I put them on? First guy's saying he took them off. Second guy saying put them away. Which one is it? Amber's in early. Romy, it is time to panic in La La Land. How do you think the pirates will let you guys rent skeins to get out of this nosedive? Hey, while we're at it, maybe the Royals will throw in Witt Jr. at short. Amber, easy. Maybe they will.
6: Or Lady Clones.
0: Maybe they will, Amber. Maybe they will, Amber. Hey, Amber, why don't you worry about your baseball team? Oh, that's right. What is your problem? That I'm right? I told you, they were not inevitable. They're beatable. Why are you all crying and lying down and rolling around on the ground? We can't win. We're Marvin Freeman. We can't win. Yes, you can. You know how you beat the Dodgers? Wait for it. You know how you beat the Dodgers? You play them. You know how you beat the Dodgers? You schedule them. All of this for nothing. They're losing already. Today, Stucknut's in. I love Madison Beers. Regards, Tony Romo. Bro, how long you been sitting on that one? Well played. Well played. I love Madison Beers. Regards, Tony Romo.
8: Did I pass this test?
9: You turn around?
8: No, I didn't, huh?
0: No. No, you did not. You know how I know you did not? J.J. Watt has your job. That's how I know you didn't pass that test. At my first me bound, I don't hate the Dodgers, but baseball absolutely needs a salary cap. That's a different conversation. It might, but not because of the Dodgers. Long before the Dodgers had this ownership group and were throwing this kind of money at it, the owners were trying to get a salary cap. So maybe, because they are the only major sport without one, maybe they do need a salary cap. But not because of these Dodgers. These Dodgers are just playing within the system, and they're winning. Until recently. The problem with, quote, baseball absolutely needs a salary cap. Maybe. But the players have absolutely said they will never agree to one. So it's going to be interesting. There's going to be a lockout. Inevitably, there will be missed games. The question is, how long will that lockout be? How many games will they miss? I've got a feeling that if the Dodgers do win again, the lockout might be a little bit longer. But they were already going to push for it. I can't say this enough, but you don't want to hear it. Bottom line, everybody hears what they want to hear. The owners were going to lock them out no matter what LA did this year, whether or not they got scooped at the deadline or not. And again, they didn't give up very much to get him. A number of other teams could have gotten this guy. 1-800-636-8686. Oh, this just in, they're playing like ass. They're beatable. See, I'm weird like that. I'm actually accountable. I can admit that. Even though you think I'm Dodger Jim, I have no problem saying they are playing like us. Well, with all that in mind, Sean McDermott, top of hour number two. Scott Satterfield, top of hour number three. ATP in hour number three. Jim Rome Podcast, episode 420 with Ricky Williams. That's kind of like our fourth hour on Wednesdays. All that coming up. 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

0: All right, welcome back. If you're on hold, stay there. I have guaranteed phone calls if you stay on hold. Really quickly, in the chat, at David Hicks, 1978, quote, smug L.A. thinking that they're always the best and that they have the best and that their place is the best. No humility whatsoever. Hey, Hicks, I know you're not directing that at me. I know that's not directed at me, Hicks. There may be some people in L.A. that think like that, Hicks. But I don't know because I don't live in L.A., Hicks. I left L.A., Hicks. Hey, Hicks, if L.A. is the greatest place ever, and I think so, and I think that it's the best and we're the best, why did I leave L.A. decades ago? I don't live in L.A., Hicks. I left L.A., Hicks. So I know you're not directing that at me. This guy, when the Dodgers lose in the divisional, will you cut all the clones a paper check? Andrew in the PHX. What does that even mean, Andy? Hey, Andy, are you asking me if I'm going to give you money? Andy, I do not own the Dodgers. Number two, am I going to give you money? No, bro, but you can give me money. You can super chat so I don't have to read this nonsense for free. Super chat me or become a distinguished clone. Now, bro, things like that are not going to make you distinguished, but you can buy your way into it by giving me $1.99 a month. But no, I'm not going to give you a check. Why do I owe you money for doing a great show every freaking day? I don't owe you anything. You owe me, if anything. Hey, why do I owe you money for being right? Is that what I have to do now? Chip people off and stroke checks when I'm right? Look at this guy, Dodger Jim. Time for you and Jano to put your crisp, clean, matching Dodger lids in the closet and deflate your stupid little beach balls. Then, like all Dodger fans, once they start winning again, you can get the lids and beach balls back out and show up in the eighth inning for W. Eric S. Eric, I'm going to forgive you for disparaging my wife. I'll let that slide. I don't care. I didn't name myself Dodger Jim. I didn't self-gloss Dodger Jim. Y'all came up with that. I don't care. I don't care if they win, and I don't care if they lose. I'm here to react to things, give you my takes. They're not my favorite team. My favorite team is team content, and they're giving me a hell of a lot of content. Like I said, the only things that I ever rooted for was A, something to talk about. B, my boys when they played baseball. C, my college. D, our horses when they ran. I don't care. I literally don't care. I don't care if the Dodgers finish in first. I don't care if the Dodgers finish in last. I don't care. I'm old school like that. The way I came up in this business, we were paid not to root. I'm not Dodger Jim. You think I am, and I let you call me that, but I didn't self-gloss. So as far as your, hey man, just like every other Dodger fan, you'll put your crisp gear away and then break it out later on. I don't have any Dodger gear. You know that car that we show you? You know that's not real, right? You know that's not real, right? You know I don't own that rig. You know that I don't have that van. I know. I know. Eric, follow me, Eric. Keep up, Eric. That car you're watching right there. Not a real car. Not a real car. If I were to take you into the garage and show you my car, it looks nothing like that. And I don't have a vanity plate. So no, I don't have a Dodger lid in the closet. I don't have stupid little beach balls. I have takes. Lots and lots of takes. Really good takes. That's why I'm still here 40 years later. Man, the haterade that y'all are guzzling. How do you go through life like that? You're running on that? Are you miserable all day, every day? I don't care. And I know that's pissing you off even more, but it's true. And don't come up in here like, you don't care. Sure you don't care. Dodger Jim, I don't care. It doesn't impact me in any way. See, I'm different. I live in a different world than a lot of other people. Listen, I get that a lot of you are not really happy, and that's sad to me, and I wish it weren't like that. And I know a lot of you actually live through your teams. And when they win, you're happy. And then when they lose, you're kind of miserable. I get that. Because I used to live that life. I did. I used to live that life. When the Dodgers lost, I was miserable. Until I was 12. Listen, I'm not saying even that you shouldn't care. Because if you didn't care that much, I wouldn't have this gig. I'm just saying I'm not like that. I'm objective. I'm a talk show host. I have a program to do. I can't be biased. I need to have an open mind and be real and be consistent. I'm not rooting like a fan. It was like ingrained in me early on. You can't be a fan, man. You got to be a pro. You can be fans. Just don't project on me. Just because you care that much about your team doesn't mean that I have a team and I care that much. I don't have a Dodger cap. I'll let you in my house. Well, maybe I won't let you in my house, Eric. You can come into my closet and look. No Dodger gear. No Dodger gear. Now, you go in Jano's closet, you may find a lid.
1: Sweetheart.
0: You might. She's definitely a bigger Dodger fan than I am. And by bigger, I mean she's an actual fan. She wants them to win. She wants them to win. I don't care if they do or they don't. All right, back to the phones or to the phones. Let me see about chat. What do we got here? Joe 56984. We all know Jim is rolling around in a Miata. Maybe I got a Miata. Do like me a nice convertible. Ratfinkism. Well, Jim, my guy, come on. To everyone else not in SoCal, you live in LA. Don't care if it's Santa Monica, Culver City, or Pomona. It's all LA to the non-bag affiliated. Yeah, but I want to be clear about that. You're right. You kind of group all of Southern California into LA. But you know what, though? If you group San Diego into LA, that's a reason to go for them. They're not having that. There is a difference between Orange County, where I live. I'm actually technically even out of Orange County, I think, at this point. We push south. Believe it or not, in Orange County, we actually have a big league team. It's not the Dodgers. Now, they're the worst team.
2: Oh, no.
0: But we have a team. Sorry, Adam Rank. No, I don't live in Metro LA, LA proper. This whole thing about LA. LA thinks they're the best. LA's got no humility. LA's the worst place ever.
3: I love LA.
0: I'm not defending LA. I mean, I will defend LA. I'm a native LA person. And a lot of what you say is true, and a lot of what you say is not true. But I'm saying I don't live in LA and haven't lived in LA for decades. Decades. Dirty little secret, I don't even go there that often. I mean, I will, but not like I used to. Me Too Bar.

0: would never give you that ball. Although his son once told me, Rome, he did give you the ball. He loved you. I loved him too. Fee and the Fee, quote, no one is a bigger Dodger fan than me. Hungrily yours, Chinston Porkshaw.
1: Fat!
0: Don't do that, Alex, because that makes it sound like I'm defending it or agreeing with it. Like I'm rubber stamping Chinston Porkshaw.
1: Withdraw.
0: Which I'm not. Which I am not. Thought I would go to the phones this segment, but I got caught up. Guaranteed next. If you do not hang up, if you're on hold, guaranteed phone calls next. Sean McDermott, top of hour number two. Chat is going off. I know you so badly want me to be hurting that LA is getting worked. I don't care if they win or lose. And like I said, I kind of hope they will lose. It makes my point. Then I'm right. Then I'm right. You're acting like, man, you and Dodger Jano must really be upset. No. No.
2: Sweetheart.
0: I'm not a fan like that. I kind of want them to lose so I can be right. I want them to lose so I can say, see? See? Nobody likes I told you so, but I told you so. All right, stay tuned. Telephone call is next.
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1: 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See, now this guy in chat brings something up that I had forgotten. It's a very good point. I think because it was a dark period of my life, I had forgotten. But it's true. Ed Doza, 15, RNFL. Quote, I know Jim isn't really Dodger Jim because he was a season ticket holder to the Anaheim of Fullerton of Brea of Los Angeles Angels. Dang, exactly. We were. We had four season seats for multiple years for the Angels. Because we live down here, closer to the Angels than the Dodgers. If anything, I was Angel Jim. I've never had season seats to the Dodgers, but we did pay for season seats to the Angels. It's a great point. Point well taken. I've just forgotten. All right, let's go to the phones. Once again, that number is 1-800-636-8686. PJ, Denver, first up. PJ, what's going on?
2: Jim, what's cracking? How we doing?
1: Good, dude. How about you?
2: I'm good. I want to shout out, dude, Dodger fans, stop crying. Toddlers who aren't allowed to have that dum-dum crying over that think that you're crying too much about this Dodgers situation. Appreciate what you have. Imagine being a Rockies fan. I'll leave it there. But really what I wanted to get to, Jim, and I'm just going to go ahead and be blunt. I was curious about your guest for the episode 420 of the Jim Rohn podcast. Being unveiled yesterday as Ricky Williams. Pondered it, and then it occurred to me that you must have remembered when he sparked up his NFL career coming out of UT as the Heisman Trophy winner. I remember that in his prime, he was once one of the highest performing running backs in the NFL. He could smoke fools. He was always kind. He made a lot of buds during his playing career. Some of my favorite memories of Ricky Williams was when the offense would pass it to him on the left-hand side of the field. Sure, linebackers would try to stone him at the point of contact, but he could bust off moves, a sick move, breaking ankles, leaving defenders in chronic pain. But as one does from time to time, which Ricky did, I think, he decided that the grass was greener on the other side of playing in the NFL. He was super heady as a player and even a headier guy, making him a perfect guest for the Jim Rohn podcast. And all the aforementioned examples that I have there are high accolades. And he's an even, he's a, making him a...
3: That's not a good call. No. You don't like
1: what happened,
3: call.
1: Alex?
3: I don't like that call. Not a very good call.
1: Hey, PJ, that was Alex Hardy's way of helping you get the plane down. But lots of Kron references, Alex. Or PJ, I should say. PJ, it's not Dodger fan that's crying. It's non-Dodger fan that's crying. So the first part of that made no sense. But I know that's not why you called. You thought that you would just kind of jump in there and be topical and react to what we're talking about. And then you failed. But then you didn't want to talk about Ricky. And you wanted to mix in as many pot references as you could. We got it, bro. I'm the one that booked him for episode 420. Now, I don't want to give up the episode. We do talk Kron. Because in a way, think about Ricky. Think about when Ricky back in the day smoked, when it had this incredible stigma to it. And he and I get into this. Back then, pot, I mean, especially in the NFL, the hypocrisy really is amazing. And, you know, this is not coming from, I know you think I'm Dodger Jim, and now you're going to think that I'm Pothead Jim. This is not coming from somebody who is an aficionado of the smoke. And I'm not judging and I'm not against it. It's just not where I live. It's not what I do. And I've tried lately and it hasn't gone well. But it's not my thing. However, what's really interesting, back in the day, pot in the NFL may as well have been blow the way owners saw it and wanted nothing to do with it. Never mind that opioids were fine. Never mind that Toradol was fine. But just whatever you do, don't roll up. Don't smoke. And how times have changed, right? And how the world has changed. So Ricky was kind of living in today's world back then. And you can only imagine, he was suspended twice. Suspended twice and still ran for 10,000 yards. Think of the career that he had dealing with social anxiety, the fact that he smoked, the fact that he got suspended, the stigma, and still ran for 10,000 yards. So we talk about all that. And then we talk about what it does for you medicinally and the benefits to it that far outreach just recreational benefits. And then we talk about what he's into right now. We talked about a lot of things and not a ton of football. And it was a great catch up. And even he said at one point, and again, I don't want to give it away, but Ricky and I have known each other for years. I mean, decades, all the way back to Texas, practically, and certainly in the early part of his NFL career. And he at one point said yesterday, during the conversation, actually, Jim, you and me, we could never have had this conversation. The one we're having right now, we could never have had this conversation all those years ago when we were talking, because neither one of us had this kind of perspective. And I said, right? Exactly. So some of us are evolving and some of us are not. Look for that conversation if you have an open mind. But we're not going to play the hits and talk all about the NFL. I've talked to Ricky Williams quite a bit about his football career. So how do you find a guy that you've had conversations with for decades and talked about all these things and then do it again? You have a different conversation. Let's go to Clearwater. Mike in Clearwater. Hey, Mike, good to have you. What's going on?
4: What's up, Jim? Yeah, I agree with you, man. I don't want to be that guy that just regurgitates all your takes right back to you. But it's not the Dodgers, man. It's baseball, and it's been going on for 30 years. You know, they're going to do what they have to do to win three in a row. What was it, just a couple years ago, it was the Diamondbacks and the Rangers in the World Series? I'm down here in Clearwater, a huge Rays fan, and we're doing what we do on a Dollar General payroll. Look, over the last 20 years, we have, like, one of the top five winning percentages in all of baseball. You know, it's a billion-dollar business, and it's running. That's it. It's just a business. You're running a business. And if you're bad at business, you're not going to have a good team. You know, look, Andrew Friedman came from the Rays. You know, these are good people that know what they're doing. They make the right moves. It's just like anything else in life, man. You know, you can't buy anything. You can't buy a championship. All right, dude, thank you so much. War Patty Modesto and War Out of the Cellar being the best rock album of all time. I'm out.
1: Hey, Mike, thank you very much for not just regurgitating what I said. You don't want to be that guy. You're right. You said it yourself. You do not want to be a guy who regurgitates. Regurgitation is the worst. Do not be somebody who just regurgitates. And I'm kind of weird like that, too. I don't want to regurgitate anything. But, like, when I look at my neighbor, and my neighbor is rich as bleep, and my neighbor has all these things that I'll never have, I don't get weird about it. I don't hate my neighbor. I don't hate my neighbor because I'm worried about my own house. I'm trying to build my own house. I mean, everybody around you probably has, not everybody, but there's so many extremely wealthy, successful people that I know that I will never catch. And I don't care. I don't spend all my energy hating on them because they have what I don't have. What I do is try to look within and better myself. But part of bettering myself is not regurgitating.
4: Regurgitate all your takes right back.
1: You don't want to regurgitate.
4: Regurgitate.
1: All right, so I got a couple of telephone calls there. Not great ones, but a couple of phone calls nonetheless. At 11 Hondo. Hey, Chalk, it doesn't matter if your LSD dealer wants to call the show. Chalk doesn't have an LSD. Well, okay. Before I speak for you, bro, can I just ask you straight up, do you have an acid dealer.
5: If only PJ was that useful, but no, I don't.
1: No, PJ is not where we get our quote L. All right, newsflash. I'm just going to own this. What are they going to do, fire me? I'm just going to own this. I've never dropped L. I've never dropped L. I'm going to say something else. Never say never. I never will drop L. I'm not Doc Ellis. I just have no interest. Now, have I done some other things? Sure. Acid, never. You know what? As long as we're being real, I've also never ridden the horse. I've never injected heroin. I've never taken heroin. I've owned horses, but I've never ridden the horse.
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18: I'm Kate Burdett on the Ohio News Network. In Southwest Ohio, the National Weather Service has now confirmed 4 tornadoes after last Saturday's storms. More from ONN's Jared Allen.
19: One tornado was on the ground for 2.7 miles east of New Lebanon in Montgomery County. The National Weather Service describes it as following Snyder Road north to south nearly perfectly, almost from beginning to end. It was an EF0. Another in Preble County, northwest of Eaton, was an EF1 and touched down for 0.9 of 1 mile. Yet another, an EF0, touching down near Franklin in Warren County.
18: A fourth Twister touched down just across the state line in Indiana. One of Northwest Ohio's biggest school districts is going public with a list of cuts that will have to be made if their November school levy fails. Heather Pauloff of ONN affiliate WTOL-TV in Toledo reports.
16: Sylvania Schools spelled out what could happen if voters reject the district's levy this November. District leaders say they would need to cut more than $11 million from their budget. The plan calls for larger class sizes, eliminating summer school, Sylvania Virtual Academy, some reading and math intervention, and some art, music, and world language programs.
18: The district also says it would eliminate all extracurricular and athletic programs, cut student support services, and reduce special education, transportation, and administrative staff. I'm Kate Burdett on the Ohio News Network.
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0: Live from Southern California, this is the Jim Rome Show on Westwood One.
1: That is true. Welcome back into hour number two. I'm Jim Rome. This show is presented by FanDuel, and we are on Westwood One. We are also on Sirius XM. We are also on the Rome TV channel, which has eight platforms, and we are also airing live on our YouTube channel. I am fired up for this. All right, if you're on hold, stay there. Right now, we are joined by the former head coach of the Buffalo Bills. He led Buffalo for nine seasons from 2017 to 2025. He was 98-50 overall during that time. He went to the playoffs eight times in those 9 years. He won five consecutive AFC Eastern Divisional titles from 2020 to 2024. He went to two AFC Championship games. His 662 regular season winning percentage is the highest in franchise history. We are joined right now by Sean McDermott. Sean, it is awesome to have you on the show. How you doing, Sean?
2: I'm great, Jim. Appreciate you being so hospitable and having me on today. And I saw that great shot of the Southern California coastline. Pretty impressive there.
1: Yeah, no, I appreciate that, Sean. I appreciate you making time, too, and making yourself available. Let me ask you, having invested decades in football, I'm curious, what has this summer been like for you with training camps underway? And then how are you approaching this summer?
2: Yeah, it's been a little bit different, right, with not being with a team this year. Usually you're in the grind, in the throes of training camp and trying to lead and direct a team towards a purpose and a goal. So this year, you know, one of the positives I would say is I get an opportunity to slow down. And as of this weekend, head to Canton to support Luke Kuechly, who's getting inducted into the Pro Football Hall of Fame, and had the pleasure and joy and honor really of coaching Luke. And what a special person, but also a special player, as we all know. And I'm going to have a chance to take my son out there with me this weekend, and really looking forward to that. And I've been out there before, not only as a kid, honestly, but also to support Brian Dawkins, who made it into the Hall just a few years ago as well. So something we're looking forward to this weekend as a family.
1: Sean McDermott joining us. That's a great opportunity. Doc is one of my all-time favorites. I love Doc. In fact, I was going to ask you, Sean, about Luke Kuechly, because you coached him when you were in Carolina as the D coordinator, as he gets ready to go into a Hall of Fame at Canton. How would you describe Luke as a baller and as a person? Because his icons go, he's about as grounded as they get.
2: Oh, he is. And what you see is really what you get. And he's so authentic with who he is day in and day out. And I've mentioned this a number of times. Luke really could have had the whole city of Charlotte, North Carolina in the palm of his hand, but he really chose to give that to other people, to prop other people up. And I think that's what we all see in his character and how he serves and how he led our football team, how certainly he led our defense over the years. And it's so deserving for Luke to have this honor of going into the Hall of Fame. And just so happy for him, happy for his family. And boy, was he a heck of a football player? Yes. But he was equally as good as a person.
1: Sean McDermott joining us. Sean, I know you spent some time with Sean McVay and the Rams last week. Certainly something you could never, ever do when you were the head coach because you had your own team. I'm curious, what was that like and what was your biggest takeaway from your time with Sean McVay and his staff and that team?
2: Well, I really enjoyed it. It's not often or it's never when you're coaching for 25 plus years that you get a chance to go visit other people's training camps. Sometimes we get a chance as pro coaches to spend time with some college coaches and maybe share some best practices with our colleagues in the league. But this was a rare opportunity for me to be around Sean, and I appreciate him opening up his doors to me. And I would say I spent a couple minutes doing something that I've never done before, quite honestly, Jim, going to the West Coast. Not for a game this time, not walking into a stadium, but being able to take some time enjoying the coast and as well as the beach a little bit. I walked to the beach and had a chance to just take in some of the surfing that was going on, and pretty cool to see, honestly, especially for an East Coast guy. And then I went over to the Rams, and as you mentioned, and really enjoyed my day with them and talking with Sean, chopping it up, and spending some time with his staff. And, you know, Sean and I came into the head coaching job the same year, both of us in 2017. And certainly he's had a ton of success, and we've had our success too. And, you know, the last time we saw each other before becoming head coaches, I was with Carolina as the DC and he was the OC for the Redskins at the time, that are now the Commanders, obviously. And I remember us taking the elevator down after the game, and it was a Monday night game, and that was in 2016. And, you know, we had a small conversation then, but little did we know that both of us would become head coaches that offseason. So super happy for him and the success that he's had.
3: Great anecdote. Great picture right there, too. So let me ask you, Sean, did he try to keep you in the facility and keep you around until you decide what your next thing is?
2: Well, you know, I thought for a second there, the visit was going so well. I'm like, you know, if he asked me to stay, I think I'll consider it, but only if I get to stay at his house, because I'm done living in the dorms at this point. Like, I've lived that dorm life, and I'm good there. But no, it was a great visit. And it's, you know, when you get a chance to see someone who's really good at what they do, you can just soak it in. I was a sponge soaking it in. At one point, I even went over to the other side of the field just to kind of be off on my own somewhat, and just watch and take it all in. You know, he's such a good leader, does such a great job connecting with his players, his staff, and so authentic in his nature.
3: We're talking to Sean McDermott on the program, and we'll do so for a few more moments. Sean, I've done this long enough that when the Bills lost four straight Super Bowls, I would have Marv Levy on this show frequently. I mean, what a gentleman. What a great coach. You know Marv well. And he would always make himself available, and he'd come on the program, and I would always defend the Bills. When everybody was coming for the Bills and killing them for losing four Super Bowls, and I didn't do this to be flip, I really felt strongly about this. It takes a hell of a football team to lose four straight Super Bowls. And I meant that. And I would always defend them. I'm curious now, when you look back on your tenure, I did your resume off the very top. You won a lot of football games, a lot of big football games. So when you look back, do you think, man, we had a hell of a time and I'm really proud of what we accomplished? Or as competitive as you are, is it hard for you to think like that? And do you think, man, if only we'd gotten over the hump?
2: Well, as a competitor, yes, absolutely, you do think that. But you do have to be intentional about recognizing the success that we did have, Jim, to your point. And you go through and, you know, you get the job, and there was a 17-year playoff drought before we stepped foot on campus at One Bills Drive, right? So first year, we're able to break that streak. Then from there, it was 8 out of 9 seasons making the playoffs, and so much success. And the ability not only to have success, but sustain it, which is really, really hard to do. I'm not sure which was harder, breaking the drought or sustaining it, probably sustaining it, quite honestly. So proud of the staff, so proud of our building at the time, and the way we grew as an organization. You know, I really feel strongly about my time there and the success that we did have. That said, I'd be remiss if I didn't mention the opportunity to win a Super Bowl. And I have a burning desire in my heart to do that and lead an organization to a world championship someday.
3: We're talking to Sean McDermott. I appreciate that. So, Sean, did you have any sense when you walked off the field after that overtime playoff loss to Denver that you had just coached your final game as Bills head coach?
2: Well, that's not really what you're processing at the time, right? You put so much as you can understand into a season, into a singular game to try and advance. And that game was so close. Obviously, you know, we lost in overtime, that you're not really in that headspace whatsoever. So, you know, that was the furthest thing from my mind at that point in time. And then what you do the next day is you have the exit, you know, meeting with the players, and that's important that you get a chance to do that and look them in the eye and thank everybody in the room for all the sacrifice that they made and their families made through the course of a season.
3: What's that like, Sean? How emotional was that? You're right. I mean, so much is expended, so much is sacrificed, and you bleed and you sweat and you do all this together. I don't think any of us really understand even what that's like. So what was it like for you to say goodbye and thank your players?
2: Well, I didn't know that at the time that I was going to be given the information the next day. That happened the next day, but Just like any close of the season, you know, you want to make sure that you give credit where credit's due, and you thank the people that put so much on the line for the team. It's as great as it is, to be a professional in the NFL. You know, it's a hard job, and there's livelihoods on the line, and there's a lot of families and whatnot behind these players and coaches and staff that put in so much time, to your point.
3: Hey, Sean, before you go, really quickly, like Joe Brady recently said, he was so devastated when he heard the news because he made it clear the primary reason that he came to Buffalo was because of your confidence in him. So what will Joe's biggest challenge be in transitioning from offensive coordinator to head coach?
2: Well, listen, I think Joe's going to do a great job. You know, he was with us for four seasons on my staff. He had a chance to watch and learn and grow. You know, Joe came to us from a situation in Carolina, and so, you know, he's a William & Mary grad. I'm a William & Mary grad, and the information I got on Joe was that he was, you know, a hard worker and extremely smart. And so those are two great qualities, as well as being a good person. And so we snagged Joe up, and it was to our benefit. Joe's a heck of a coach. I think he's going to do a great job. There is a transition like there was for me when I transitioned from Andy or Ron Rivera to the head coaching seat. It's just a different job. It's a different type of leadership job. But I think Joe's going to do a great job, and he certainly did a great job for us as offensive coordinator.
3: Sorry to interrupt. To your point, it's a different job. And now you talk about transition. Now you'll make another transition. You know, I think it's great that you came out here and you could actually do something like go to the beach, you know, like open your mind up and take that time. But I'm curious about your mindset. Are you looking to rest, recover, rejuvenate? Or, man, are you already on that mission to get as much data and information as you possibly can and get back as quickly as you can?
2: Well, we had some opportunities coming out off of the season there, and I just felt like overall, it's like, you know, I think the responsible thing to do for us is to take some time as a family and slow down a little bit and reflect. And you don't always get a chance to do that. In our business, it's whether it's a game or a season, it's quickly reflect and then move on to the next part of the habit or part of the routine or part of the season, part of the year. So for us, I think that taking the time to reflect has been important. Where we started was, yeah, there's certainly a little bit of adversity that we were facing as a family, and but that's okay, that's healthy, and but it was hard at the same time. So it's kind of what I equated to, Jim, is really like, hey, going through four quarters of a football game, and not to sound corny, but that's how I'm kind of looking at it. Is first quarter was, hey, definitely adversity. 9 years in a spot. We grew very close to the community of Buffalo, had a great connection, really proud of what we did. All right, what's next? The second quarter is learning from our time of reflection, my time in this case, reflecting as a person, reflecting as a head coach, as a father, as a husband, as a son and a brother, and ultimately as a man. And then you come out, and now I feel like, hey, we're about ready to come out after halftime, and we're heading down that tunnel where, you know, you can kind of see the light at the end of the tunnel, and you're going, hey, that's opportunity, you know, an opportunity to lead another organization, Lord willing, in the future. And so I'm spending a lot of my time now doing a ton of research on leadership, obviously spending time, as you mentioned, with some teams. And then once the season comes around, I'm going to be elbow deep in scheme and getting myself ready to go back out there and have a scheme that is cutting edge.
3: I don't think this would surprise anybody hearing that. So I'll push my luck. One last thought. The next opportunity, if you had some but didn't really like what you saw necessarily or felt that it was more important to spend time with your family, completely understandable. But what are you looking for in your next opportunity?
2: You know, that's a great question, and one that I think that I'll answer and know a little bit more about as we get a little bit further along through the year here. It's, you know, that's, I'm still weighing some of that out, and where I am in my headspace is more kind of getting into that space than figuring out what exactly it is or what teams and all that type of stuff. You know, we still have a season to be played. It's early in the process here for the league, and, you know, we'll just see where it goes. But ultimately, you know, I'll have a pretty good feel as we get into the months of the season here and towards the latter half for sure.
3: Hey, Sean, I appreciate you so much letting us in, sharing your headspace, coming on the program. What an absolute blast that was. What a great conversation. I really appreciate you making time for it, Sean. That was great. Thank you so much.
2: Yeah, I love it, Jim. Thanks for having me on, and you guys have a great year. I'll be watching.
3: Yeah, you too, Sean. Have a great, great year, and when you land where inevitably you're going to land, I'm going to come looking for you. Just know that. Appreciate that, Sean. That was great. Sean McDermott joining us on the program. Good, good conversation. All right, your thoughts on that? If you want to react to anything you just heard, Bills fan, mafia, or otherwise, Sean McDermott, I would expect no less. He obviously is going to do all of the due diligence. Ready up, study up, scheme, leadership. There's no doubt he's going to come back as the best version of him and be ready to fire. All right, when we come back, phone lines are open. Top of hour number three. Hope you enjoyed that. I did. Top of hour number three, we've got Scott Satterfield coming up. We are open phones, open chat, open anything, open engagement between now and then. And I do want to talk about the Cowboys. But again, my thanks to Sean McDermott. 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

0: That's a really good jungle moment. So when you've done this as long as I have and you've talked to as many people as I have, it's always fun to talk to somebody that you have not spoken to. In all the years that he coached the Bills, we never had him on. So I was looking forward to that, and I love the way Sean showed up. I love that he said yes, and I love the way he showed up. And I thought that was great. Yeah, we don't have too many opportunities across any given year where I'm talking to somebody that I respect that I have not spoken to before. So let me share some of this reaction. Aaron016, this is from chat. Really love what he did for the Bills. Courtney Miller, 2680. Sean McDermott will get another job. Undoubtedly. Undoubtedly. He said it. He had opportunities, but decided to wait. It's not, will he get another job? He absolutely will get another job. But that's why I asked him at the very end, what sort of an opportunity are you looking for? Like this guy, jump down here, David ND6 Joe. McDermott's going to do a really good job with the New York Jets next year. I can feel it. All right, number one, they don't have an opening right now. Number two, if there is an opening, it means they had another horrible year. And believe me, the Jets would do well to hire this guy. I don't know that he needs them the way they might need him. He wants to win a Super Bowl, he said. So is that where he's going to go? In that division? Stay in the division? Go to the woebegone Jets? Where is the alignment with ownership? Yeah, I don't know if that would appeal to him. I don't know. Like he said, there's a whole season to be played. He needs to see how it plays out. Like anybody else in his position, you'll take the year, you'll rest, you'll rejuvenate, you'll reconnect with your family, you'll study the league, you'll probably spend some more time with some other coaches, and then you'll look at the next hiring cycle, and you'll see what jobs open up. I don't think there's any doubt that he's going to want to coach sooner than later. He absolutely will get another job. Radiation level okay. Sean McDermott is a class act. This guy writes another great conversation. War Room Tube Chat. Wayne Covio, 5658. Sean McD is a great stand-up dude, but as a Bills fan, it was definitely time to move on from him. I hope for much success for Sean. I think that's the take. If you're a Bills fan, I think that's exactly the take. He inherited a team that had a 17-year playoff drought and built that thing and built a really good team and a really good program where they were in it every single year, every single year. Just couldn't quite take that last step. And then in the end, it was time to move on. You know, I'm sure he wanted to finish what he started there, but I think that's accurate. If you're a Bills fan, your sentiment should be, he did a hell of a job. He brought us back. He rebuilt that program. And then ultimately, we couldn't quite get it done. It's time to move on. But I hope for nothing but success for him. Bronny Sanders 2. Bronny Sanders. That's this guy's handle. Great interview with Sean McDermott. He's so good. I'm surprised the Dodgers haven't signed him yet. Hey, Bronny Sanders, that's about as good as your handle. Kenneth E, 503. If Dino can get a job around kids, McDermott sure as hell can find a job. What? Why do you all have to dumb things down? Why do you have to all drag? Why do you all drag us into the mud where you are? Why do you turn any solid thing into what you want it to be? A Dodger reset? A Dino's is a creepy looking guy reset? Can we not just talk about Sean McDermott and the Bills and him and where he might go and what he might do and how he showed up on this show? You know, I'm thinking about this too. If you're Sean McDermott, you probably want to keep yourself out there a little bit. A little bit. Hey, I'm still around. I'm still here. I still care. And by the way, I'm digging in. I'm doing the work. So I can see whereby he might want to come on a show. Because you don't see Sean McDermott on a lot of shows. But it didn't mean that he had to say yes to this show. And he did. And not only did he say yes to the show, I love the way he showed up. And then when the interview ended, he thanked everybody and said it was a great experience, and then immediately emailed Alex Hardy and thanked him. I mean, class all the way around. Class on the air, class off the air. Here's a super chat. Dear Dodgers, when you do finally win a game, please don't dry hump each other like the Giants. Well, from the looks of things, there will not be any dry humping today. They're down 6-1 in the sixth inning. We may have another loss before this show's even over. So the Dodgers will not be dry humping if they lose six in a row. That's not the way you break that slump. And this guy, C-Dubs, optional 7849. Is the Deca Yaz still a thing? Yes. Yes. But on Friday. Still a thing, and still a thing on Friday. I love when people just find the show, and it's like, hey, do you guys still do this? Hey, does so-and-so still work there? Hey, Rome, good to see you back on TV. I've been on TV every day for 30 years, I think. I've never seen it described as a deck of Yaz, but yes, we still do the deck of Yaz. The deck still exists. The deck. The deck of Yaz. No, Deca Yaz. Deca. Deca. Two words, not three. Deca Yaz. As in 10 Yaz. Deca. Deca Yaz. But yes, it's still a thing. And we'll have that on Friday. Welcome to Tulsa, writes Rome. That's it. I will never listen to you again. You had Sean McDermott on. Signed angrily, Rick in Buffalo. You know what? I never thought I'd say this. It's easier to get Sean McDermott on this show than it is Rick in Buffalo. I never thought that I would say that. I never thought that I would talk to Sean McDermott on this show before I talked to Rick in Buffalo on this show. I'll bet you I can book Sean again a second time, whenever that is, before Rick calls. Who knew? Who knew? All right. Why don't we go to the phones? Why don't we do that? Scott Satterfield coming up top of the hour. And I do want to talk about the Cowboys, and I will. But we go to L.A. Matt in L.A. What's up, Matt?
1: No, Romulus James, is that dude who does Sandstorm still a thing? Come on, Tool, get with the times. From Chatsworth to Chi-Town. From the second city to Sepulveda, you're welcome, you pukes. I wanted to come in and let the Big Blue Wrecking Crew know that just because Max Muncy and Andy Páez were laughing with us as your boy Matt in L.A. called and the jungle blared through the Wrigley Field visiting clubhouse as I put MLB and its candy-ass crybaby fans on official notice the other day that you still have to win the games on the field. Mired in a season-long six-game slump, the Dodgers are playing sloppier than a portly and plump hot dog vendor on Lake Michigan. Dodger pitching's giving up more crooked numbers than any Illinois politician, and that's a tough one. The dog days are here, boys, so quit dogging it out there on the damn field, you deviants. Friedman and Gomes did their part. Now get up off your ass. No one's handing it to you. You got to grab it by the shoulders and hump it into submission, boys. Win, win, win, win. War, irate Craig, using fallen leaves and cinnamon as potpourri. War, sprinkles in Wichita using corn niblets as false chicklets. Outro.
0: Matt in L.A. It's not Matt-tober yet. He calling out his own team. You can't hump your way to a victory. Now, there will not be any dry humping, especially since they're on their way to another loss, which would make it six in a row. But I will monitor that. It's not Matt-tober. It's Mogust.
2: Win!
0: It's Mogust 5th. Win! Win! Win, you pukes! It's Mogust 5th already! Again, they've got a 9-game lead in the division. They're looking to get healthy. They scoobled his job last night. I'm not saying that was prime vintage Tarek Skubal, but enough for them to win. He allowed two runs. It should have been enough. And I thought Dave Roberts handled him the right way. Man, get him out of there. Get him out of there. You want to make sure nothing bad happens to him. He's already had elbow problems. They've already got a number of guys in their rotation that are trying to work their way back. Do not take any unnecessary chances. He went out there. The one thing that was really noteworthy, like, he's going to do what he does. And he gets it. What was noteworthy was the level of hate. The level of hate from Cubs fans. That tells you all fans are going to hate this guy and the Dodgers. They know. Now he knows. His point, and he handled it really well, I thought. He said afterwards, I've never pitched at home in the postseason, so I'm used to an environment like that. I'm used to an atmosphere like that. Yes, but not during the regular season. This is a different sort of animosity, right? In the postseason, it's because they're coming for you because they so badly want to beat you. They're coming for you for a different reason, because to them, you represent everything that they hate. When this guy did nothing wrong, he never wanted to leave Detroit. He never wanted to leave Detroit. And then when they dealt him to LA, once he got over that, and he got over it pretty quickly, and that had to have hurt, he's like, all right, this is what it is. Here I am. These guys want me. They're counting on me. I've got a job to do. So I'm going to do that job. But I would say this. The reaction to him yesterday is the reaction he and they are going to get the rest of the season. Obviously. People are pissed. People hate the Dodgers. People hate that they got him. The fact that the Cubs were booing him from the second they saw him and chanting at him and coming for him all night long. The Cubs. The same team that could use him and could have gotten him. They're going to get that everywhere. That's the new normal. Even more so than ever before. At Twin 78, hitting back at Matt. Lose! Lose! Lose! Outro. Matt in LA. It's Cubs time! It is right now. By the way, it's everybody's time who plays LA right now. They're playing really badly. They're about to lose their sixth in a row. Smiley YYC is in. Quote, muted my YT. Is the Bull Assassin off the air yet? Bella.
1: Outro.
0: You can unmute now, Bella. Bella, what if I...

0: so you can mute the bull assassin, but know that people are paying to unwar you. Chat, man. Chat's hot. Chat is spicy. And the chat's throwing off a little bit of income. Bodie's in. Scrub, scrub, scrub. Is that the flush sound? Is that what you wanted? Scrub, scrub, scrub. Outro.
1: Outro.
0: I think that's what Bodie's reaching for. Scrub, scrub, scrub. Outro.
1: Outro.
0: Hey, man, give Matt some credit. He came in. He owned it. He took a run at his own. And Bodie, scrub, scrub, credit. Scrub. Outro.
1: Outro.
0: Hey, Bodie, no bathroom humor. You know that. All right, when we come back, still looking for reaction and my thoughts on the Cowboys. Anything you want to hit on? Also, Justin Herbert. Have you seen that viral video of him and his gal kind of being amorous with each other? They were touching the grass. Sometimes you got to touch the grass. They were touching grass and each other. That got all viral. So I want to talk about that, too. And the Chargers, all still ahead.
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0: Jim Rome here with your Rome Report. Tarek Skubal is already a true Dodger. He says he doesn't, quote, sympathize, end quote, with anyone who's mad that the new evil empire made a deal for him, adding, quote, every team could trade for me, end quote. He's not wrong. Anyone else could have made that deal. And as to why the Dodgers were the ones who did, it's not because they could. It's because they actually need this dude. They're not playing well right now. Their rotation does actually have question marks. And both the Padres and the Blue Jays had them on the ropes each of the last two postseasons. Either one of them finish, and we're not having this conversation about how LA is, quote, ruining baseball. And for those of you who are saying, hey, Rome, how hilarious will it be when the Dodgers don't win it all this year? Well, I agree. That would make my point for me, and then y'all would stop crying. I'm Jim Rome. Remember, you can always follow me on Instagram as well, at Jim Rome.
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1: Welcome back. Yeah, totally Rex Holes. Quote, let's get to them boys, Rome Star. All right. You only have to ask once. So it's been a minute since we talked Jera, but I'm actually going to sort of defend Jera, believe it or not, today. Because there is some misinformation swirling around social media. What else is new? In this case, though, it involves a quote that CeeDee Lamb definitely did not say after he was spotted wearing a beekeeping bonnet on the practice field yesterday. I'm sure you've seen this. To be clear, the second part is real. He was actually, absolutely rocking a beekeeping bonnet on his head during Cowboys practice yesterday, which is not exactly the kind of bonnet that we're used to seeing on a football field. But I can confirm that this happened because the Cowboys themselves posted it on X. If you're watching, check it out. That's it. That's real. CD with a beekeeping bonnet catching passes thrown to him. And look at that dude. And the caption, new character unlocked with a bee emoji. And then the words, beekeeper CD unlocked. Whatever that is supposed to mean. Like, easy there, Jason Statham. CD, bro, I like you. You're a hell of a player. But my guy, you cannot hold a candle to Statham. Nobody can. Just leave the beekeeping to my dude, the beekeeper. But for real, though, why the beekeeper hood? Well, it has nothing to do with Jera's giant windows pouring glare on the Cowboys home field every single week. Even though everybody was buying this viral quote on X that was attributed to CD, even though it's clearly fake. At Jeremy Chuggs, quote, he's quoting CD, quote, I got to practice catching without seeing the ball. My owner refuses to fix the issue with the sunlight coming into the stadium, so I got to adapt. Now, I mean, it's hilarious. It is. I wish it was real. But as I'm constantly warning you, anytime you see something on social media that seems too good to be true, it's too good to be true. It's not real. That one's obvious. There was no way that guy was going to say that. As much as you believed it, or wanted to believe it. And believe me, I wanted to believe it. But the second I saw that, I'm like, he didn't say that. There's no way that guy would say that. Even if we all know the sunlight coming into that stadium is still somehow an issue, incredibly, at Jera's multi-billion dollar edifice. Try to catch the ball looking at that. If you're watching on the stream, check this glare. Try to catch the ball looking right into that. Yeah, no wonder. No wonder. That said, CD never said that that was the reason why he put on and threw on the bee bonnet. But why then the bonnet? What does it do? What is the point? Fair questions, but I've got an even better question. How are Jera's windows still a thing? How is the glare still a thing? How is that still a problem? How is it that FIFA figured out that all you had to do was hang some curtains? Problem solved.
2: Done.
1: But Jera can't figure this one out. How is it that the most corrupt and poorly run organization in the entire world can figure out the easiest solution ever, but for Jera, it's like rocket science? Why do I have a feeling that he could figure it out and just chooses not to? Any other owner that actually wants to win would have fixed it by now. Because every other owner is doing everything they can, the ones that matter, to try to win. And yet we still have Jera being all coy and dragging his feet and still giving evasive answers, even after FIFA showed his ass up with their giant curtains. Listen to the dude addressing this very topic over the weekend.
3: You're not thinking about the curtains, though?
2: Well, do you know something? thinking about it and doing something about it are two different things.
3: For you, if you think about it, you could do something.
2: But I think about it. It's hard to tell that time of the year because the sun's not the same this time of the year that it is in the fall. And that is, you get on into sun changes, and the angle of that sun changes from September through the year round. As we look at it, I like some of the effects of the tinting. And so we're giving that a thought.
1: Hey, bro, nobody asked you to split the atom. Why do I feel like every time he gets off on one of those tangents, he's going to end it or tag it with, you know, it's like trying to circumcise a mosquito. When he starts going long form, he just starts rambling on, just gibberish and making no sense whatsoever on really basic things like what to do about the sun, the glare.
2: Smiles.
1: Anyway, you hear that? He's thinking about tinting the windows. FIFA just showed everybody all you have to do is hang some curtains. But no, Jared's going to think about this a little bit longer. Jared's going to give this more thought.
2: Time of the year because the sun's not the same.
1: Because Jared knows the sun and the angles and what time of year the sun shows up. And, you know, we're not really privy to the kind of information that he has.
2: This time of the year that it is in the fall.
1: And he likes that the light shines through and blinds his players while they're trying to play football. I mean, Jared, why? You know that, right? You know it impacts their ability to make plays. So why would you not fix that? I mean, it's just so clear this guy cares so much about printing cash and the overall experience more so than he does about winning, which is why it's hard for me to buy all this Cowboys hype right now. Yes, the offense should be good. Yes, the defense should be improved. But this is all still part of Jarrah's messed up little world. And in Jarrah's messed up little world, the fans walk around where they don't belong and they get to watch the players work out like they're animals in a zoo. They can look in on it. And then he's got to make sure that there's a hole in the roof so the man above can watch the Cowboys.
4: It is.
1: There's
4: got to
1: be that glare shining in from behind the end zone, blinding everybody on the field.
4: It is reminding.
1: It's the glory hole.
4: Glory hole.
1: For some reason, that's all this guy wants. And all of this is more important to him than winning. But I've got your back on this one, Pops. Because CD did not blame the window glare for that bizarre beekeeping hat. I wish he did. I really wanted that to be true, but I knew in a half a second that it wasn't. I mean, it would have been incredible if CD was out there with a bag over his face, risking suffocation and death because of Jarrah and his glory hole. And maybe he was. We don't know for sure. Just a strange look all the way around for the Cowboys, but at least it's not the fans in the stands with bags over their faces. At least not yet. I know. Gotti, G-O-T-I, Gotti, ADAC, greatest offense there is. Super Bowl or bust, right, Cowboy Nation? Even though they've never won one or haven't won one in the last three decades. Given the nature of Jarrah's weathered and carved grill, he ought to consider rocking one of those bee bonnets out in public and even in private, or at least hit it with some Nivea, at least moisturize. Oh, wait, personal appearances are not show fodder. I retract that.
5: Well, Washington's got to get
1: my bad. Dude, I'd wear that beekeeper hat around if I were you, Jarrah. Oppressors in public for podcast appearances, radio appearances.
5: Yep.
1: It just would be a lot less scary for people who run into you. Anyway, there's 12 minutes of run for you, Jarrah. 12 minutes about you on this show probably feels better than an actual win on any Sunday. So you are welcome. Man, you can't believe anything online anymore. As much as you want to believe that, as much as I want to believe that. And I got to ask, how did you not know that he would never say something like that? How did you not know that was fake? I can only imagine how many people got hooked by that. Because it was viral. It was a funny line. But how do you not know? How do you go through life if you can't decipher whether or not something like that's accurate or fake? Here's a super chat. Baba in OC. Hey, Scrooble, let's play ball. It's game day. No strikeouts. Lots of base hits. No double plays. Signed, Scott Stapp. Scrooble did his job. He allowed two runs. He gave them a chance to win. They're not playing well. Stay tuned. Talk some Cincinnati football when we come back.
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9: I'm Kate Burdett on the Ohio News Network. Congressman Max Miller says he is staying in the race for Northeast Ohio's 7th Congressional District despite mounting pressure to step aside. ONN's Candace Hare has the story.
10: Miller says that he has no plans to leave this race, and he says a call even from President Donald Trump, who expressed doubts about his campaign, will not change his decision. And on CNN, Miller was defiant when directly addressing whether he would drop out or resign.
11: People have asked me, you know, what are you going to do? Are you going to drop out of this race? Are you going to resign? You know, are you going to get out before the deadline? And my answer to you is no.
9: In Youngstown, an 11-year-old child was rescued from a locked dog cage inside a burning house on Monday. And in Southwest Ohio, 2 teens who stand accused of murder will be tried as adults. ONN's Brianna Albizu has more.
12: Claremont County court records reveal 18-year-old Nolan Wright and 17-year-old Kathan Grundy were indicted yesterday on charges of aggravated murder and robbery in the fatal shooting of 19-year-old Jaden Nelson during a marijuana drug deal back in March. The two were originally charged as juveniles, but their case was transferred to adult court, where, if convicted, they could face life in prison. A third suspect, 19-year-old Dakari Campbell, has also been indicted.
9: I'm Kate Burdett on the Ohio News Network.
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0: Show Morning to hour number three. I am Jim Rome. Ask me, we're having a pretty damn good day. Former Buffalo Bills head coach Sean McDermott was on earlier. Later on, after the program, I'm going to push out episode number 420 of the Jim Rome podcast. Former NFL great Ricky Williams will be my guest. You Dodger haters should be thrilled. LA is losing to the Cubs 7-4 right now. And on top of all of that, we are joined by the head football coach at Cincinnati. He's entering his fourth season there. He was previously the head coach at Louisville and Appalachian State. He was the 2019 ACC Coach of the Year. The Bearcats went 7-6 last year. They played in the Liberty Bowl. They open up their season hosting Boston College on September 5th. We're joined right now by Scott Satterfield. Scott, always good to have you on. How you doing?
1: I'm doing great. Thanks for having me on.
0: Good to have you on. Hey, by the way, in fact, today was your first day of practice. So how good was it to get on the grass, and did you like what you saw?
1: Yeah, I mean, you know, it's a long time coming, I think. You know, we think about these teams now in college football. You go to the portal and bring some new players in January. You've got your new high school players to get in here. And so we've had 6 months of offseason. So it's finally time to practice some football. So we're excited about today. I mean, granted, it was just helmets, which, you know, I would rather put some pads on, but we have one more day of that. But it was fun. Our guys were flying around today. We you know, in Nippert Stadium today, and good, nice, warm day here for Cincinnati. So, yeah, we're excited about kicking the season off.
0: Scott Satterfield joining us. Scott, to your point about adding new players, I can lay this out. Your transfer portal class ranked in the top 40 nationally as part of 46 new guys. Given how critical culture is to success for any program or any team, how long in your experience does it take for your culture to take hold with that many new players?
1: Well, I think number one, you have to sign the right kind of players. And I think if you do that, you're taking the kind of kids that are Cincinnati kids, kind of kids that we want for this program. It doesn't take as long. I think, you know, there was a lot of buy-in right from the start with a lot of the guys that came in. You still got to have some growing pains. You still go through your winter program in the weight room. You still go through that spring practice. You know, and then throughout the summer, you know, we try to make it as hard as we possibly can throughout the summer. But you can really feel it this summer how tight this team has gotten over this period of time. You know, but I still think, you know, until you face true adversity, which will be, you know, in the first game, you know, where you're going to face some game time adversity, you don't really know how the team's going to react. Obviously, your guys that's been on your team, you know how they're going to do, but how the other guys going to do. But I think, are we done a great job of signing the right kind of guys? The guys that have a lot of fight, they care about the team, and, you know, I think they've really bought into the team mentality.
0: I was going to say, maybe just answer the question, but I was going to ask you, when you talk about a, quote, Cincinnati kid or the right kind of guy, what are you talking about specifically? What kind of person are you looking for?
1: Well, I mean, inherently, if you're in the portal, you're probably thinking about yourself. I think that's probably, you know, something that we all agree with. But also, you know, once we get in there in the portal and we start talking to them, we find out a lot more about them, you know, things, what they're looking for. You know, hey, coach, we want to be coached. You know, we want to be a part of something special. You know, we after doing background checks, you know, what kind of ego do they have? You know, are there any issues off the field, all that type of things? You know, we don't have time for those things anymore. We don't have time for distractions that are things that happen off the field. You know, what we need is guys that are going to come in here and work, put in, you know, put that kind of time and effort that they need to be produced on the field. And it happens fast. You know, you think about a portal, you know, you got 24 hours basically to you know, vet these guys, get them on campus and see if they're your right kind of kid. And so, you know, I think we've hit on these guys in the past, and I certainly think we have this class right here. We're excited about working with the guys, you know, 22 of these portal guys. And so I think all different positions, including quarterback, which we know that's obviously a big one.
0: Yeah, I was going there next. Scott Satterfield joining us. I was going to say, Scott, rare is the coach. In fact, I don't know that I've spoken to any coach this summer who didn't have a new quarterback, and that's the new normal, right? So we're talking about your new guy, J.C. French IV. He comes from Georgia Southern. What have you seen from him since he stepped on campus, and then why is he the guy you wanted?
1: Yeah, you know, I think since he's been on campus, the one thing that really stood out to me was just his demeanor, his poise. You know, he's a guy that's played a lot of football, and, you know, all-time leading passer in Georgia Southern history. You know, he's seen a lot of different defenses. This spring, we couldn't really, you know, rattle him at all, what we're trying to do against him defensively. You know, high completion percentage. He throws a great ball. He's got a, you know, very accurate, you know, and he also can run a little bit. I mean, I think he rushed for 7 touchdowns last year at Georgia Southern. So, you know, we like the mobile quarterbacks, guys that can do good things with their feet. So, I mean, Here's what else I like about him. You know, when a quarterback comes in, and you know, especially when you get one out of the portal that we think compete for the starting job, like he didn't come in here trying to, I'm the man. You know, he came in here just working. He tried to earn the respect of his teammates, and that's what I loved about him right from the start. I think he's done that, and then throughout the summer, his leadership ability has really shown. You know, getting with the wideouts, the running backs, the tight ends. I think he's done a great job when that goes. And that, so now it's all about coming together as an offense with him at the helm. You know, and showing that leadership and becoming the best offense we could possibly be. And, you know, but we know the quarterback's got to make great decisions, and I think that's what he's shown so far, and that's what we'll need from him as we head into the fall.
0: It's a great breakdown right there. Scott Satterfield joining us. And Scott, it's interesting because I saw this metric that I think is really interesting. CollegeFootballNews.com came up with this. Your team went 6-0 last year when you averaged more than 8.5 yards per completion. Do you feel like you've got the right receiving core still to stretch defenses to match that number or better that number?
1: Well, I hope so. You know, we went out and got a few guys. We signed three high school players, and then we still got some, you know, four or five portal guys that did come in here at the wide receiver room. You know, I think the wide receiver position is huge, obviously. You know, we went out last year and got a guy like Cyrus Allen, who led the Big 12 in touchdowns last year. Kind of an unknown. Nobody really knew that he was going to be this kind of player. He ends up getting drafted, and he's made a huge impact with the Kansas City Chiefs right now in their camp. And, you know, become, you know, Mahomes, one of his favorite targets. So, you know, hopefully we've done the same thing this class. You know, J.D. Gibson's a guy that we just got in here from Oklahoma that I think could be a guy that could have a huge year in the Big 12. Love what he can do. Cade Wolford's a guy that came in from Kent State that, you know, averaged over 19 yards per catch. You know, he's one of our faster players, close to a 23-mile-an-hour guy. You know, so I think we got some size. We got some speed. I do think it'll be by committee. I do think we'll have six or seven guys that'll be able to come in and really help us out there on the outside. You know, obviously we got to be able to run the football. We love running the ball, but if we can run the ball and get some good matchups on the outside, we feel like our guys will win that one-on-one.
0: You know, Scott, you mentioned that JC's done a good job of not being confused by the defense. What about the defense? For instance, you're in the high-scoring Big 12, right? So you have to have an aggressive defense. What is your outlook on that side of the ball with the new guys you have coming in and a new D coordinator in Nate Woody coming from Army?
1: Yeah, I think first of all, just really excited about Coach Woody. Coach Woody was my defense coordinator at Appalachian State for 5 years, did an outstanding job. And now, you know, he's been at Army the last 5 years and had some of the top defenses in the country at Army with Jeff Munkin up there. They did an outstanding job as well. To be able to get him back and we work well together, I mean, it's been fun. It's been fun to see what he implemented on the defensive side of the ball. You know, first, he just kind of learning our players. And then I think throughout the summer and headed into fall camp, man, we have a lot of different things we can do defensively. We're going to create a lot of pressures. We want to get in the backfield more than what we did the last couple of years. So we want to cause some havoc with tackles for loss, with sacks. And then we certainly have to create turnovers. And I think something that he's known for, and man, I'm really excited about that. And I think we got some guys that we brought in on that side of the ball. MJ Cannon at safety, Beeler is another safety. I think both of those guys will be impact players for us. Finney at corner, Worthy at corner. You know, so we really kind of went out and revamped our secondary and brought in some, we think, some solid players, guys that have some great experience in order to get more interceptions and more in order to cause some more havoc on defense. And that's what I'm looking most forward to as we head into the fall.
0: Hey, Scott, before you go, not to be too cliche, but let me drop a cliche on you. Listening to you right now, clearly you are planning your work. You're working your plan. I bring this up because you posted a 2-win improvement each of the last 2 years. You had your first winning season at Cincinnati last year. You went to a bowl game last year. Are you where you expected to be heading into year 4?
1: Well, I think obviously we'd love to be playing in Big 12 championship games and winning the Big 12. It's certainly been a process over the 3 years. We just got in our brand new facility, which is incredible. I'd put it up over anything throughout the country. We just got in last January. It's only been a year here. It's certainly helped in recruiting. It's helped in retention, you know, keeping our players that we want to keep. And it's helped in our day-to-day activities, you know, with the apparatuses that we have in the training room, the weight room, to help improve our play. And certainly for us, hopefully we're going to continue to elevate this program. We want to compete for Big 12 championships. You know, we know we're in a world for, you know, where money matters to your team. And so we've been increased that as well. And so we're heading in the right direction. I'm excited to lead this program. We think Cincinnati Bearcats is one of the best programs in the country, and we want to be on top, and that's where we're headed to.
0: All right, then. He is the head coach at Cincinnati getting ready for year number 4. They went 7-6 last year. They played in a bowl game. Scott Satterfield joining us. Scott, appreciate the conversations over the years and that you're always accessible to us. Thank you very much. Great to see you. We'll do it again soon.
1: Yep. Thanks, Jim. Appreciate you. Do a great job.
0: You got it. You too, Scott. Thank you very much. He's always been accessible to the program, and I always appreciate that. All right, Scott Satterfield. You can tell these coaches, every time I put one of these guys on, man, they're ready. They are ready to ball. Everybody's ready for ball. Them, you, us, the players, everybody involved. Can't come soon enough. All right, so my thanks to Scott Satterfield, Sean McDermott, and Scott Satterfield. Let me think, what do we got going on tomorrow? Jake Dickert joining us tomorrow. You know him about that. Aronde Gadsden also tomorrow. Speaking of the Chargers, Eric in the Southside, quote, my man Scott is firing on all cylinders. He always is. He always shows up like that. And especially, like I said, this time of year, they're all firing on all cylinders. I said, how'd that first day of practice go? He said, well, we were in helmets. I would have preferred that we were also in pads. But they've got 46 new guys. At Tex Tech Pop, quote, Schottenheimer says all the right things at the bidding of the Jones Syndicate. Jarrah hated Jimmy, the guy that built back-to-back championships. Jarrah, 31 years later, trying to capture that genie, not
2: glory hole days.
0: You know, when Shoddy got that job, it was easy to say, typical Jarrah hire. There's a reason why that guy's never gotten a head coaching job at that age, right? It was easy. And I said something to that effect. But you know what? Shoddy, I thought, did a pretty nice job in terms of play calling, leading, motivating. He's got a good energy about him. Maybe he's not. Maybe he's not just another guy that Jarrah can manipulate and do what he wants to. Maybe the guy can think for himself. We'll see. But as always, there's so much hype. I mean, more now than usual, they're the ones to beat in the East. Super Bowl or bust. They're better. They're absolutely better. But can you maybe win a playoff game before we start talking about Super Bowl or bust?
3: That's all in.
0: Yeah, that's definitely not all in. John in New York, quote, Jarrah should just hire Caleb in Green Bay to sit on the roof, and his pay will be unlimited trips to all concession stands. Problem solved. Let me see what you did there. Are you saying he's fat and will block out the sun?
3: Fat!
0: I don't think that's the solution. I don't think that's feasible. All right, so here's what I want to do. I'm looking for ATPs on Wednesday. Can you hit me up? Ask the pros. If you have nothing to ask me, ask somebody else on the crew. Ask anybody anything you want except Alvy. He's not here. ATPs, ask the pros.
4: Dude, no.
0: Uh-oh! 7-6, Cubs. Are we in the ninth yet? Bottom of the eighth. Shohei has two bombs.
5: It's Muncy,
0: who I didn't mention it because it was too painful, passed the Penguin on the all-time Dodger home run list not long ago. Damn you, Max. 7-6. Maybe LA's not going to lose six in a row. 7-6, though, bottom of the eighth. They've got three more outs. One more at bat. All right, so we'll keep you posted there. 1-800-636-8686. ATPs, the Ricky Williams pod. 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
18: The radical left attacks law enforcement in the streets, while leftist politicians like Zohran Mamdani, Tim Walz, and Jasmine Crockett slander them on stage.
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18: And Amy Acton's echoing her fellow leftists, spreading dangerous lies.
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18: Amy Acton and her friends' rhetoric inspires violence against officers with deadly results.
23: New details about the deadly shooting.
24: A sniper opened fire from a nearby rooftop.
25: Jan specifically intended to kill agents.
18: The attacks and violent acts targeting law enforcement are fueled by rhetoric like Amy Acton's, creating violence, endangering all of us. Ohio can't afford liberal Amy Acton. Vivek Ramaswamy backs law enforcement. That's why Vivek is endorsed by the Ohio Fraternal Order of Police and 67 county sheriffs. Because Vivek will stand with our officers to keep Ohio safe. Vivek Ramaswamy for governor.
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0: so I'm still looking for ATPs, if you don't mind. Here's a take for you. It's not about takes. Have a take, don't suck. Here's a take. Leave Justin Herbert and Madison Beer alone. You're lucky they even performed for you bastards.
1: You're lucky
0: Leave them
1: she
0: alone.
1: Even performed for you bastards.
0: Leave them alone. I mean, it really was quite a performance that these two put on at Charger Camp yesterday. And I would admit, it is a little unusual, to see a franchise quarterback laying out on the practice field during during training camp, lounging around with his fiance like they were having some sort of picnic or something. Sort of wild footage. Sort of wild. But my thanks to Madison Beer News for posting it on social media. Check it out if you're watching on the stream. That's sweet. That's nice. I wish Dodger Jana would come into the studio and do that with me after the show. Imagine, like, right after the show, that if I kept the camera on, if I just kind of assumed the position on the rug, Jana was just kind of running her hand through my hair. Look at these two. My man Tim Tebow running shirtless through the rain at Jets camp. Thinks that's borderline erotic.
2: Borderline erotic.
0: Actually, there's nothing borderline about this. This actually is pretty full-on erotic.
2: Erotic.
0: Look at these two. I mean, she's straight up caressing him right there on the practice field. When did that become a thing? When did significant others start showing up at practice to rub their partners up? Even bacon-faced Tom Brady never did anything that cringe. Then again, Bacon, I think, loved football more than his wife. So I guess that's not surprising. Again, right there, if you're watching on our stream, right there,
2: a divorce.
0: On the practice field, in full view of everybody. They're just chilling, man. It's like they're the only ones there. They're totally oblivious. It's actually very sweet. They're locked into each other. They're lost in each other's gaze. Like, they don't even know there's anybody else around there. I don't even think they know they're on the practice field at that point. I can't believe that I keep making Star Wars references, but since he does look just like Anakin Skywalker, this scene also looks exactly like Anakin and Padme canoodling in the grass. Doesn't it? Show it to him side by side. It looks almost exactly like it. Anyway, I don't want to get carried away, but does it not look like they're about to get nice right there on the practice field? I mean, I'd say, hey, yo, get a room. But it looks like it is too late for that. Or that is their room. I'm getting flashbacks. Flashbacks. There it is. The two lovebirds. They do look like they're channeling those two, don't they? Me, I'm flashing back. Not to Star Wars, but to New York City that morning when I was trying to get to the studio for the NFL Today on CBS, and I saw this grimy couple getting nice right there on the concrete as I was walking out of my hotel. Actually, I couldn't wait to get to the production meeting and share that with all of my CBS colleagues. I mean, I'm like, hey, y'all. Good morning, Jim. How you doing? Shocked. Stunned, rattled. Why, man? What's the matter? You good? You all right? Do I look good? I haven't been this rattled since you sent me out there to Kansas City to do my report in the freezing cold. I just saw a couple of people getting nice on the concrete. What do you mean, how am I? I don't know. You know me. I love Justin Herbert a lot. Maybe, though, we win a playoff game before we start wrestling with our fiance on the practice field. He is 0-3. Just a thought. Not saying it's all his fault, but just a thought. Actually, I really don't even care about the whole cuddling with the fiance thing. Kind of a different optic, but whatever. Not actually important. The whole win a playoff game, that thing, really important. That I do mean. I definitely mean that because it is time. It's actually beyond time, and not just for him, but for them. There's no way around it. It is a massive year for the Chargers. We've heard all the reasons. We've heard all the excuses. This year, there is no excuse. This team has to win a playoff game this year. Justin Herbert has to lead this team to a playoff dub this year. Period. Period. I'm not worried about what Madison Beer can do for this dude right now. I'm worried about what Mike McVape can do for this dude right now. So, former neighbor, roll around with your gal in the grass all you want, as long as you deliver at least one dub in January. You do that, nobody's going to give a damn about the two of you cuddling and caressing and whispering sweet nadas to each other. And damn, you're getting nice on the field.
2: Nice.
0: In full view of the entire organization. I mean, you might say that's awkward. I would just say, I just haven't seen that, really. It's a little bit different. This PDA incident happened after practice, not during. So no issue there. I have no issue there. At least according to our news source, Madison Beer News. The newest Charger insider. Now we're sourcing Madison Beer News, who clearly was surprised by all the reaction to her little post, or his, whoever runs that feed, about the two lovebirds on the verge of getting coital on the practice field. Because Madison Beer News chased it with this, quote, "The misery in these replies, acting like this is mid-game and not after it ended. All of the players went to their families during this exact moment. Jesus. Easy, MBN. Easy. A Jesus blast. You tagged that post with Jesus? Wow. What do you mean? It's not like this happened mid-game and not after. Okay, it didn't. It wasn't after a game either, but okay. You're going to have to learn. Hey, Madison Beer News, welcome to the party, pal.
3: Welcome to the party, pal.
0: And by party, I mean the internet and sports fans. Not even sports fans. Welcome to the internet. Don't you post on the internet? You're surprised at, quote, misery in your replies? You have a verified blue check. You've already been around, haven't you? What other kinds of replies are there besides miserable replies? Where have you been? Who have you been posting to? I don't know what corner of social that Madison Beer News has been hanging out in or is used to, but your gal is about to marry into NFL social media. Let me repeat that so you know, so you don't get worked up every single day when you see misery in your replies and have to post things and then tag it with Jesus. Your gal is about to marry into NFL social media. There's almost nothing like it except maybe NBA social media, but probably not even then. So don't be so alarmed or shocked when you see misery in the replies. Get used to it. Especially if your gal's boy toy doesn't win in the playoffs this year. Then you're going to catch some strays as well as your idol. You're a part of this now. You know that, right? You are now in the life. Since your gal married into NFL social media, you're now in the life as long as you run that account. And you can't get out of the life. It's kind of like being in the mob. You're in and now you can't get out. So I would stop complaining about misery in the replies. Especially, hey, look, it's sweet, it's nice. I've seen almost everything, so that does not offend me at all. However, NFL social media, don't think that they're going to see something like that and not have something to say about that. And that you're going to see some misery in your replies. Welcome to the party, pal.
3: Welcome to Get the used party, to it. Pal.
0: And by the way, if that's the level of, quote, misery that you're getting, before even a single exhibition game has been played. Wait till the regular season starts. And then once the regular season starts, wait until the postseason starts. Or wait until if they don't make the postseason. You want misery. You think you're seeing misery from that? Come on now, toughen up. It's going to get a lot worse before it gets better. Unless your guy balls the hell out. And he might. And he might. Maybe Mike McVape is exactly what he needed. Maybe they stay healthy on the offensive line. Maybe it is Justin Herbert's time. Better be, right? Better be. It kind of takes me back to that conversation I had with Mike Sando yesterday. Mike Sando did that piece for The Athletic on the quarterback tiers. And what he does is he interviews some 50 coaches, executives, etc., and they give their thoughts on all the quarterbacks. One anonymous coach, and they're all anonymous. That's what they do in exchange for the information. One anonymous coach, I asked him, I said, what is the general take on Justin Herbert? Of the coaches and executives that you talk to, is there a sense, and he shows up as number six, so still very well thought of. Is there a general sense that the Chargers have not done enough to support him and they've been too busted up and he's had bad luck and that's why he's 0-3? Or is there a sense that, hey man, if this is the guy and he's supposed to be the guy, should he not be further along? Should he not have a better resume? They have one D coordinator as part of that piece who said, quote, he should have had more accolades at this point. So whoever that D coordinator is not buying it. That they haven't done enough for him, that he should do more for them. I'm basically just doing this for the Madison Beer News account. Get used to it. And you can't be going with Jesus bombs every time you see a reply you don't like. Because it could get a lot worse before it gets better. That was nothing. That was nothing. Wait till the game start. NMBN. I'm trying to help you out here. You want to be in the business? You want to be our source for Madison Beer News? Don't take it all so personally. It's the internet. Where have you been hiding out? What part of the internet have you been on that you have not experienced misery? The whole internet's miserable. Look at any chat, not just mine. It's all misery. It's where misery lives. It's where misery grows and festers and spreads. Speaking of misery, you think for me, but not for me. Good news, Hater Nation, it's final. Cubs 7, Dodgers 6, 6 losses in a row for the inevitable Dodgers.
2: Not 4.
0: So another day, another loss, and I'm right again. I'll tell you how bad things are for LA right now. Coming into today, they could not put bat on ball. Shohei hits 2 home runs and they waste it. They can't even win on a day when Shohei hits 2 bombs.
4: For me.
0: That's how badly they're scuffling. Including leading off the game. 2 bombs from Shohei and they lose again. They are scuffling, yo. And by scuffling, I mean they are playing like ass. Pro Football Talk posts. Aaron Donald had tryout with Rams to evaluate how he felt with helmet and pads on. It's a funny way of putting it. Like he's some kind of unsigned free agent. He had a tryout. Listen. Did he have to get a sense of what it felt like to put on a helmet and pads? The GOAT? It's feeling more and more like he's going to play, doesn't it? There was a report that as part of him coming back, he's trying to expand his brand. And that it might include a docuseries. It's a good way to go about it. If you're going to come back, why not take full advantage of that comeback? Why are you coming back? To win? Why are you coming back? You miss it. Why are you coming back? To further expand your brand and get a docuseries. That'd be smart as hell, actually. Just don't bring any streamers into the facility. All right. So looking for ATPs still. And some reaction to what I just said and what I did. 1-800-636-8686. Hit me up on X. Hit me up on chat. And we'll come back. One last segment, ATPs. How about some good questions? Not that we don't get them, but how about some good questions? I'd love to end this show with some good ATPs. So do that, and we'll finish things up on the other side of this.
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0: 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Mikey asks, how's the white Ford Bronco driving these days, Alex? Good job filling in for Alvy.
1: Hey, Jim.
0: Hey, Alex.
1: And hey, Mike. Appreciate the question. White Bronco's doing great. I've even got my little white Bronco right here. Shout out Jeff at Wingman. Appreciate you. It's not really a good summer car, if that makes sense. The AC is a little spotty.
0: I was going to say, what's with the AC? Is that a problem?
1: It's not great. It's a 30-year-old car.
0: O'Reilly Auto Parts, dude. They can help you with that.
1: Absolutely. And thank you for the compliment. It's always a pleasure sitting in for the great Alvin DeLauro.
0: All right, there you go. Don't go too far. The next one's for you, too. Mark Nato, 303, ATP for Hattie. We all know Boston is the birthplace of likes to fight guy. Have you ever had to let the hands go, and what was the occasion?
1: I've never let the hands go. I've had a hold me back, bro, moment when I was in the Jersey Shore one time. I was clowning some Eagle fans when they won their first Super Bowl, and I was wearing my Patriots gear that summer. But haven't let them go officially.
0: Dude, you're the only child in the history of the world that's never fought once in your life.
1: I'm blessed.
0: Hold on to that.
1: I'm blessed. I live a charmed life.
0: Yeah, hold on to that. Okay, so you've never let the hands go. Has anybody ever let the hands go, and did they ever connect with your face?
1: No, my face looks great, Jim. What are you talking about?
0: Okay, dude. If you say so. All right, so there's a child who's never fought. I've never met a child that never fought. Rome, I know you would never, and I mean ever, do this, but have you ever wanted to run a guest? Rob in SC. Rob, if we did some math, if I did three guests a day, 5 days a week before we went back to two guests a day, or even go back to the earlier part of my career when I did 5 hours a day, then 4 hours a day, scrub Saturday show. I have done thousands of interviews. I mean, my gosh, I've done 420 alone for the podcast, long form. I've done TV shows with interviews. I've done nothing but talk smack and do interviews. I mean, I would love to even put a number on it. How many interviews do you think I've conducted in my career? A million? No, I mean that. I would love to know how many interviews I have conducted in my career. Tens of thousands. Million. And you're asking me, have I ever wanted to run a guest? Hell yes. Hell yes. I have, actually. Not with the full hammer. I've never actually done that. I haven't gone LT hammer. I haven't had like a contentious conversation or a conversation that was just so boring where the guest wasn't even trying. You know what? It depends how you define run. I have ended interviews. So I would say that's running a guest politely. But I've never said, you know what, man? You're a bad dude. I'm not putting up with that today. That's never actually happened.
2: You don't like that car.
3: I don't like that car. Not a very good car.
0: The Alonzo Mourning interview was very close to a run job. And I remember the crew was like, dude, settle down. And did the interview. But, you know, David Stern would have been nice to run. But no, I've never actually run a guest, but I have cut some interviews short that were not working. I am the twin. What up, King of Smack? Besides being a master of sports reporting, has the thought of doing stand-up comedy ever come across your mind? I think you have great potential in doing stand-up comedy. Not really into that. Tour stops, I would just do a stand-up. When I would do the tour stops back in the day, I would just get up on stage and just do the show. So that was kind of a stand-up. I remember when I did that in Sacramento, Jay Moore came. And Jay obviously was a great comedian, still a comedian. And I remember Jay watching it, and Jay said, he's like, dude, that was pretty wild. I was like, you just did a stand-up. You just did a good stand-up. But no, I never really aspired to that. Yo, Tan Man, in Sacramento right now for an event. What, bro? Is there a cat convention? What kind of event, Mario? In Sacramento right now for an event, and it's ridiculously hot. My question for you and the XR4TI, would you prefer it to be too hot or too cold? For me, it's too cold. I think it's easier to keep warm when it's cold than it is to stay cool when it's hot AF. San Francisco Mario. Wait, dude. He didn't mention the cat. No BB Smalls. All right, bro. Progress. Progress. I don't know about you guys. I take hot over cold all day long. All day long. All day long. All day long. If you saw me at the AFC Championship game at Arrowhead, you know how I feel about the cold. I'm taking the hot all day long. ATP for the crew. How long were you guys, if at all, a clone before getting hired to work on the show? War humps for dumps. Jason and TX. You know, honestly, I don't think any of you were actually clones. You were all in the business. You knew the show. You can speak for yourselves, but none of you guys were actual clones, right?
2: Nick from the XDR is saying that he was a clone.
0: Okay.
2: I guess I was kind of in between because I started working for the former network, former CBS Sports Radio in 2013 when it launched with you. And so you were the flagship show of the network, so I started listening then. I'd been a huge New York sports fan before that, but then once I got this job and we were doing a national network and I started listening to the Jim Rome Show every day, basically starting then. And I actually spent years editing Jim's minutes for that network, his sports minutes. So I was kind of producing Jim's content and kind of working indirectly on the show for years.
0: But you were not a consumer. You were not a listener.
2: I was listening.
0: But you were in the business already.
2: Every day to some of it. Not all of it, but I was listening every day.
0: But you were a paid employee. You were in the business.
2: Yes.
0: And Alex, I got you as somebody already in the business when we hired you, but what's your background with the show?
1: Yeah, I mean, it was through that lens as someone in the industry and having admiration and respect for talking about topics differently than I would have with other, you know, content providers. So from that lens, I did not listen to the show prior to being in the business, to answer your question.
0: No, okay, fair enough. You're fired. Cindy was a hardcore clone. Just kidding, Cindy. Just kidding. All right, so Nick, but Nick, when we hired Nick, Nick was in the business already, but he admits he was a clone. Now, you want a clone. Adam Rank is a freaking clone. Adam Rank still thinks he's a clone, even though Adam's had all his success. Adam was hardcore clone. Adam was part of Smack Chat. Adam came up with the show back in the day. So I mentioned Adam because Adam co-hosted the After Hour for a number of months before we brought that to a close. The show itself, I mean. Darren, check it out. Darren, PCK9. After the show ends, what does your day look like? Do you just dip home as fast as possible like the rest of us? Great question. Really good question. So for many, many, many, many, many years, I would just go back to my office and just pick up whatever I was working on. And not dip out. Not dip out. Then when the show went to 12 noon to 4 o'clock or 5 o'clock, then I would dip out pretty quickly thereafter. But I don't stop working when the show's over. None of us do. But some commute from LA. I want to get the crew out of here. I want to get the guys out of here because a lot of us, Tommy and I especially, start really early. So I want to make sure, I don't want guys hanging around just to show FaceTime like, oh, I'm grinding, boss, I'm grinding. I want them to get home, rest, recover. They've got their nightly routine. I want them to have a life. So no, I don't sleep on my cot like Joe Gibbs, like I used to back in the day. But I do, when I go home, I've got a whole afternoon, evening process that is for the show. But I don't stay in my office at the desk. Some days we do post-production. Some days I'll do some other stuff I'm working on. But generally we dip. We dip, but we work at night. We prep at night. All right, let's see. What else do we have here? Good job on the ATPs. in the chat really quickly. Sal in Crapchester. Herbert doesn't look at the playbook like that. If he did, the Bullets would totally make the playoffs. I don't think... First of all, they've made the playoffs. They just haven't won in the playoffs with him. And I would argue that that's not the reason they haven't won. I'm not saying it's not on him either. He's got to play better. He has to play better. And he needs some more help. Hey, Sal, why don't you worry about your own hump? The Bills have their own hump to get over. Don't worry about the Bullets' hump. Focus on your own hump. 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I want to remind you once again, episode 420 of the Jim Rome Podcast with Ricky Williams is going to be live a little bit later on this afternoon. Be sure you look for that. My thanks to today's guests, Sean McDermott. That was fun. Good job with that, Alex Hardy. Scott Satterfield also came in. My thanks to the XR4TI, you clones. Yo, chat. Thanks, chat. See you all tomorrow. Thanks for watching and listening. See you then.
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16: I'm Kate Burdett on the Ohio News Network. Residents at a nursing facility in central Ohio's Fairfield County are suffering from an outbreak of a dangerous upper respiratory infection. Stacia Nakhen of ONN affiliate WBNS-TV in Columbus reports.
17: There's an outbreak of Legionnaire's disease in a Fairfield County nursing home. Legionnaire is a form of pneumonia that is treatable but can be deadly. According to the county's health department, the outbreak is at the Country Lane Gardens, a long-term care community in Thornville. The department says so far there are 8 confirmed cases, the first of which was reported last Wednesday. The department says the facility uses well water from the city. The facility has installed water filters and is restricting water while it continues to test.
16: In southwest Ohio, a dam that has caused a turbulent undercurrent leading to multiple drowning deaths is being removed at a cost of almost $8 million. ONN's Brianna Albizu has details.
18: The Hamilton Low Dam on the Great Miami River will be removed. The Lowhead Dam, referred to by experts as the drowning machine, has been connected to multiple deaths, injuries, and rescues during its nearly 40-year existence. A structural drop creates a highly turbulent undercurrent, which causes swimmers and kayakers to become trapped in churning water that's almost impossible to escape. The Miami Conservancy District and the City of Hamilton are leading the largely state-funded initiative.
16: I'm Kate Burdett on the Ohio News Network.
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1: Welcome in, BetMGM Tonight here on a Wednesday. Westwood One Sports, I'm PJ Glasser. That is Gabe Ramirez, and we are with you for the next 5 hours talking plenty of NFL, Major League Baseball, little college football. We're going to have one great guest join us, Sean Hammond, to talk some Chicago Bears. We'll play a little sports Jeopardy, hot or cold, and we'll have a lot of fun here on Westwood One Sports. 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And you can also give us a call if you want to chime in or if you want to text 310-840-4910. 310-840-4910. We'll get in a lot of great topics if you want to talk and chop it up with Gabe and I here over the next 5 hours. But Gabe, before we started, man, behind the scenes, we were talking and we're like, man, we haven't seen each other in a while. It's great to catch up. So how's everything been going for you?
2: Life's been great. You know what I mean? Just out here winning bets, losing bets, winning bets, losing bets, just kind of, you know, like most people ending up right there in that space and hoping that, you know, today, not only do we, you know, create some winners, right? But we win some other people some money as well with some of these good takes we got today. How are you feeling over there?
1: Man, I'm feeling good, Gabe. I'm feeling good. I'm ready to talk some NFC North with you. I'm glad I got a Chicago guy in the house. You know that division very well. So excited to talk that with you. Talk plenty of baseball. I'm excited for Sports Jeopardy, Gabe, later on in the show. I got to be honest with you. I'm a big trivia guy. I'm interested to see what questions Brandon got cooked up for us. I do got to ask you, though. I see on your Twitter profile, and go follow Gabe on X at Gabe Ramirez. I'm at PJ Glasser9. You do some stuff with the Chicago Fire. So I'm sure you were locked into the World Cup this summer, I would
2: think. Oh, my gosh.
1: Oh man. Did you have any World money Cup on Spain?
2: The World Cup was unlike anything I've ever experienced in terms of what my account looked like. And I was talking about this with the guys. Brandon knows, Mike knows. Like, paying the juice was the play during the World Cup. Like, if you knew a team was going to win, because you had to factor in the draw, so you're getting good odds anyway, but if it was juiced to 120, 130, 160, pay the juice if you knew they were going to win and just go a couple bigger units than you would normally would. So that was a good run during the World Cup. No doubt about that.
1: What was your favorite game looking back? Because that tournament was so freaking good, game. I mean, we got so many bangers, whether it was England, Mexico at Azteca, whether it was Argentina, Cape Verde, Argentina, Egypt was good. Every Argentina game, it felt like, was an instant class. I mean, you had so many good ones. But now that you look back, it's been like, you know, two and a half weeks since the tournament's ended. What do you think was your favorite game of the tournament?
2: I think it's going to be another Argentina game. I think it was, I think it was Ghana, where they were down like 2-0 or something.
1: Egypt.
2: I think it was one a little bit before that. It was even before that. It might've been in the group stages. They were down and they ended up coming back and winning. So yeah, it was just the magic of Messi, right? I think, you know, you're watching that and really, Listen, for the average American that looks at soccer and says, listen, it's 1-0, 1-0, that doesn't excite me. Well, when you get a guy on the pitch that is capable of scoring that goal and does, right, get every single game or contributes to that, you're watching greatness, right? In a sport where that doesn't happen often, to have someone that makes it happen when he plays, that's something cool to watch. And so I think we had an opportunity to see that. And that was fun. But what was your overall take from the World Cup after watching the whole thing?
1: Man, I loved it. I think March Madness and the World Cup are the two greatest sporting events that we have. I am one of those soccer casuals, Gabe, where every 2 years, like the Euros, I'll turn in, but the World Cup and just having it in the States. I was fortunate enough to go to a game in Philly. I drove up from DC.
2: No way.
1: I saw Curaçao and Ivory Coast was the game that I went to. So to be able to experience that was a ton of fun. And then again, man, just like, having games on all day and just most of them being so good and so electric, and to watch Messi and Ronaldo and Modric and Mbappe and all these legends just, you know, go at it was a ton of fun. And I miss it. I miss it dearly. Yeah, so it's kind of nice talking about it again.
2: Yeah. No. Listen, I try to, as like the MLS is picking back up and you mentioned, you know, European teams, their season is about to begin soon. I want to remind, you know, American fans, when they're looking at soccer, you know, the same way that Caleb Williams, and I'll use that because I'm a Bears fan, that Caleb Williams can drive down the field, right? And within that drive, there's a nice catch by Luther Burden, right? A nice run by DeAndre Swift for 12 yards. Didn't result in a touchdown, but you can appreciate the block or the pass play that happened there on 3rd and 6 to set you up. And they might miss the field goal, right? So you might not get points out of that. But within the drive, there was beauty. And as a football fan, those are things that you enjoy about the game. And when you're watching soccer, although it might be 1-0, 2-0, there are beautiful things that happen within that drive to set up that missed shot attempt that exists, whether it's a pass ball, a pass into the box, a dribble away from someone. There are moments, and I think that's where people find the joy, but it is the passion for their own country, right? PJ, I think that's what see more so than anything else. That really just that sucks you in. Because look at these people; they love this. Oh my God, this is incredible! They're living on every breath of what's happening right now.
1: You know, it's truly like when we have a big NFL game. You know, and Jim Nance will come on, or Mike Tirico will come on when it's like Sunday Night Football, or it's a playoff game, and it's like the whole world is watching. And it's like, yeah, the whole U.S. is watching, and a lot of the world. But the World Cup, it's like truly the entire world is watching. Literally. Like, you know, the people in Cabo Verde are watching, right? And the Republic, you know, in of Congo and Portugal are watching, and all this stuff. So. I mean, we were playing Australia, like, and to see them all come over and go to these games, it was very, very cool. So that was great to experience. That was great to have during the summer months. And it took us through a lot of those dog days. You know, it was World Cup, it was baseball, it was NBA free agency. And of course, now we have NFL as camp is starting. We get the Hall of Fame game tomorrow between Panthers and Cardinals. And we've had some big news today. We had some big news. It just happened a little bit ago. But we'll start in Washington with the Commanders signing Stephon Diggs to a 1-year, $12 million deal. It looked like maybe early on in the offseason, Gabe, they were going to go after Brandon Ayuk with how all that's been going on in San Francisco. And Ayuk and Jaden Daniels used to play college ball together in Arizona State. But with what he's done on social media and kind of just ruining that chance for him, Washington had to pivot to a different direction. They end up signing Diggs. So what is your thoughts on the signing for the Commanders?
2: Yeah. Listen, I'll reference this often. As a Bears fan, obviously I don't like it, right? Giving Jaden Daniels another weapon. But if I'm looking at it, you know, in a funnel, you really do see that it's mutually beneficial, right, for everyone involved. You're looking at Stephon Diggs. He finds a home with a quarterback where, despite the fact that Scary Terry's there, Stephon's going to be able to come in and be a weapon, right, and be an alpha in that room. And when it comes to, you know, Jaden Daniels, he's going to want something like that, right? The wily veteran that you can lean on in those situations where Terry can go up the middle and be that guy, but Stephon's going to be your scapegoat in those situations. 1 year. So when you're thinking, that's from a personal level. From an organizational level, 1-year deal, $12 million, they're giving those out like hotcakes nowadays in the NFL. So the fact that you get to have a flyer on Stephon Diggs, you saw what it did to the Patriots in last year, and obviously, you know, what went on in that organization. If you can duplicate some of that success, you know, with the Commanders who are looking to bounce back themselves, it says to your organization, to your fan base, that you guys are serious about competing by bringing in talent, and to your team, right? That you're willing to bring in guys that can, you know, help you win in a season that you feel like maybe your window is opening. When you see it, PJ, do you see it as a sign of desperation from the Commanders, or do you see it as a savvy move by a team trying to get a little further than they have in years past?
1: I think it's a little bit of both. I think they understand what a big year this is for the organization, but also at the same time, I think they got better, right? Terry McLaurin's the clear number one receiver on that roster. But Gabe, they were going to go into the season with like Luke McCaffrey being there too. Maybe the rookie out of Clemson, Antonio Williams, was going to be there too. So they clearly needed somebody on the other side of McLaurin. We know Diggs is well past his prime. He's not what he was in his heyday in Minnesota or in Buffalo. But look, he can still be like a good red zone target. He can still be a good possession receiver, guy he can throw to on third down, those sorts of things. And I mean, you look at 2 years ago, Gabe, like when Washington made the NFC championship game, their receiving core, it was McLaurin, it was Deami Brown, it was Olamide Zaccheaus, it was the corpse of Zach Ertz and Austin Eckler. You know what I mean? Like, he was throwing to a bunch of scrubs outside of Terry. Right. So the fact that you at least give him like another guy that has shown he can do it a little bit in the league, I think if you're a Commanders fan, like, yeah, you got to be happy, right? Your team got better. It's no like earth-shattering move. Like, this doesn't make me like the Commanders anymore or like them any less. But I think it definitely does help their offense more than it hurts their offense. But as we know, Gabe, with all these NFL teams, but especially with Washington, like they need Jaden to stay healthy. For so many years, Tua, I think, was the biggest question mark going into the season at the quarterback position of would he stay healthy, right? That was always the guy. You would always look at the Dolphins and you'd be like, how many games is Tua playing? And the answer was like, none of us know. And going into this season, it's like Burrow, Jaden Daniels, right? Like, these are the guys that we're just like waiting to see. Can they play 16, 17 games? So at the end of the day, it's a good signing, but it really all depends on the health of number five.
2: Yeah. And then, you know, Dan Quinn's looking at the situation himself also, right? And saying, hey, can you give me some help over here, right? Yeah. Can you give me some weapons? I don't care. And at this point in the season, you know, nothing's materialized. So, Stephon Diggs is out there chilling, and I can give him a one-year deal, not a two-year deal, a one-year deal for $12 million. Absolutely, I have zero problem giving him those dollars. And, you know, again, when you're talking about the fan base, right, we know how it is. When you're salivating and you feel as though the NFL is wide open, as it has seemed as so in the last couple of years, and that if you can just tweak everything correctly, then you can find yourself as the Seattle Seahawks, right, in those situations. And so I think people feel that way and feel confident about what is happening in the next 2 to 3 years, right? And especially if you have a Jaden Daniels. You mentioned Tua. You know, his accuracy is similar to he, right, where he is – when you mentioned those receivers that you had – Jaden Daniels was getting rid of the ball quickly in those years, right? In those first couple of years. You're looking at his completion percentage, looking at ball release from snap. Those things were always on par. It was putting it together. It was health, things that you mentioned, right? What can you keep up with? But again, when you get more sure-handed guys, gives them an opportunity to maybe be a little bit more creative, right? Trust in his receivers a little bit more to do things. He's going to have two guys, pro bowlers, that are going to be able to fit that bill. And, you know, I'm sure if you're looking at Cowboys fans, Eagles fans, they don't love the move. And, you know, when teams in your division dislike something you're doing, that means you're doing something right.
1: Yeah, well said. It's going to be interesting. Their win totals at 7.5 this season for the Commanders. Just gut reaction. I throw out that number to you. 7.5 wins for Washington this season. Would you go over or under on that?
2: My gut reaction is over, right? But then again, the assumption is that Jaden Daniels is healthy for the extent of the season, which that I don't know if I can account for. But even still, I look at the team and I'm like, still a good team. Still going to be well coached. And you know, in the NFL, margins are slim and you can follow. What do you think? When you think 7.5, you read it. Gut reaction before you asked me or while you were asking me what was going through your mind.
1: My gut reaction is I think that's a perfect number. I think they're a 7 or 8 win football team. Like I really do, you know, and I don't mean it to be a cop out, but I truly just, you know, like there are some teams I look at their win total and I'm like 7.5. I kind of think that could be a double digit win team this year. Or I'm like 8.5. I kind of think maybe they could win like 6 games this year. Washington, like I feel like that is a 7 or 8 win football team. I think that is appropriately priced. So I am not betting anything associated with Washington this year, but I think that win total is pretty spot on there at 7.5. And yeah, like we've been talking about, all comes down to the health of Jaden Daniels. So Stephon Diggs, Gabe, was the news we had earlier today. Then we got news about an hour ago. Adam Schefter and others reporting Aaron Donald went to work out today with the Los Angeles Rams. He wanted to do a workout in a football helmet. And even though he didn't have pads on, he used Rams team equipment at the facility during training camp, requiring the Rams to report his activity to the NFL. We kind of all speculated this when they made the trade for Myles Garrett, going all in, the prohibitive favorites to win the Super Bowl. Aaron Donald retired at an early age where, I mean, when he retired, he was still at the peak of his game. He's still one of the best players in the NFL. There's no doubt in all of our minds, like, when he comes back, if he does, he's still going to be a heck of a player. So what do you think, Gabe? Are we going to see Aaron Donald on the field for the Rams this year?
2: Yes. Aaron Donald will suit up at some point throughout the season for the Los Angeles Rams. Why? Why not? Right? If you're Aaron Donald and you left at a point when you felt like you were fulfilled, right? And all of a sudden, a team that you might have potentially thought was going to find themselves on the decline over the course of the next several seasons. Now you found that Matthew Stafford's still there and playing at an MVP level. And you get Myles Garrett along with your wide receiver group. Like, you're like, all I got to do is, I don't even got to be the man. I don't got to even have all the double teams. I might get one-on-one coverage on the line. Like, okay, sign me up. And because me and my coach, Sean McVay, are boys, I could come in at week 8, 9, no problem. Like, I could come late to school because I know the teacher and me and him are boys. Like, that's what we're seeing right now in real time. And will they need him in week 1 through 4? No, they won't. And if they're 4-4 after the first 8 weeks, then so be it. Because I'm sure that entire team that has proven that they could win a Super Bowl understands that it matters what's happening as they're entering into the playoffs. And so, yeah, I think he'll be there. What do you think?
1: I agree with you, man. I think he's going to be out there. I mean, how could you not want the chance to play alongside Myles Garrett, right? Like, everything you said, it would have taken a lot probably for him to come back, but he looks at the offense. He looks at the fact that Stafford just won MVP. He looks at they traded for Myles Garrett. They went out and acquired Trent McDuffie. Like, I mean, both sides of the ball, Gabe, like, the top end talent on that team, man, is just, they got a top 5 quarterback. They got a top 3 receiver. If Aaron Donald comes back, they got 2 of the top 5 defensive players in the NFL. They got one of the best corners in the NFL. They have arguably the best coach in the NFL. They are loaded. So, if you're Aaron Donald, you're living out in LA, your team's going to be great. Like you said, you can come back week 6, week 7. You don't got to rush this thing. Come back, play meaningful regular season games, go on a postseason run, and try to win yourself another ring. Zero pressure. When they acquired Myles Garrett, I thought there was a chance Aaron Donald was going to come back. Like, seeing this today, would he really just, like, come out of retirement in early August to, you know, just work out if he didn't think you know what I mean?
2: It's like PJ, it's like you and I, right? Like, if for whatever reason I was like, I'm out of here, man. You know, I'm not doing this media stuff anymore. I'm going to chill out, make my money over the years. I just did Lollapalooza on Hulu. I'm great. Everything's fine. And then all of a sudden they're like, PJ comes over to the station and he wants to do a show with you. PJ's calling me up. Hey, PJ, you know, you're Myles Garrett, okay? PJ comes over to my team, and then all of a sudden it's like, hey, you want to get on this? Of course I'm going to say yes. That's why I'm here. They say, you want to work with PJ? Absolutely. Put me in. I'm like Aaron Donald coming out of BetMGM retirement to work with you, Myles Garrett. It's exactly what would happen in the situation of Aaron Donald. It's just easy. It's a phone call. You pick up the call when Myles Garrett calls. You know what I'm saying? Ring. Hello. It's Myles Garrett. Oh, it's Myles Garrett. Hold on, everybody. Hello. Hey, what's up, boss? I want you to go. It's exactly what's happening in those situations. What's Aaron Donald going to say? When you speak to your contemporary, right? You're not talking to some bum off the street. You're talking to Myles Garrett. And you're laughing.
1: Yeah.
2: Ah, that's cool. That's cool. And then ultimately, you end up saying yes. Because you talk to your wife. You talk to your people. They say yes. You say, all right. You're in great shape because you're 30, early 30s. It's a no-brainer. The NFL is going to be scary by week 15. Scary.
1: There's no wrong answer to this question, but in their primes, would you rather have Myles Garrett or Aaron Donald?
2: In their primes, I mean, is Myles Garrett's prime would be last year because he broke the
1: sack? I mean, yeah, like he was in it was more so like Aaron Donald. I mean, who if he comes back, right. Like he could still be as good. Right. I don't think he will. But.
2: No. Right. But the question was in the prime, which is a good one.
1: The prime. Yeah.
2: I remember being sour on missing out on Aaron Donald because he was selected right before the Bears draft pick. And everyone thought the Bears were going to draft him. And then, then obviously the Rams sneak in and trade up ahead. And so I think Aaron Donald is such a game wrecker in both the passing and the run game, but just at such a high level by disrupting the middle, right? Which everyone knows, could just blow up any play at any moment.
1: Yes.
2: Where you can avoid Myles Garrett in certain situations and try to run away from him. And so I would say Aaron Donald would be more valuable. Ooh, that sounds wild to say out loud, but I would say Aaron Donald.
1: That would have been my answer.
2: There's no wrong answer.
1: There's no wrong answer. I promise
2: that there was no wrong answer.
1: There wasn't. I mean, look, again, okay. You don't want Aaron Donald. I mean, somebody will gladly take Myles Garrett, but I'm with you. It's that pressure up the middle, right? The quarterbacks talk about it all the time. That's where you don't want the pressure coming from, straight up your face. And God, again, if the two of those team up and we get to watch both of them on that same defensive line, good luck to opposing offenses trying to deal with those two. So those are the big news out of the NFL today. Stephon Diggs signing with Washington and Aaron Donald working out with the Los Angeles Rams. When we come back, we'll talk about another Los Angeles team, the Dodgers. They lost their sixth straight game today. And potentially their superstar player might have lost grasp of the NL MVP. We'll talk about that next. PJ Glasser, Gabe Ramirez, BetMGM tonight, Westwood One Sports.
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1: 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PJ Glasser, Gabe Ramirez filling in for Pat and Brad here on a Wednesday. And we are going to talk a little Major League Baseball. 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Gabe, we had a day game out in your neck of the woods today at the friendly confines. I know you're a White Sox fan, but the Cubbies were in action against the Dodgers. They sweep LA, 7-6 victory. The Cubs are actually up 7-1 in this game. Dodgers scored 5 runs in the 8th inning to make it a little interesting, but the Cubs do hang on and get the sweep against LA, who have now lost 6 in a row. The story of this game, though, is this NL MVP race is getting good between PCA and Shohei Ohtani. Both guys go deep today twice. Ohtani 3-for-5, 2 homers, 3 RBIs, and 2 runs scored. PCA 3-for-5, 4 RBIs, 2 homers, and 2 runs scored as well. So both the stars were out. The Cubs had 15 hits today. The Dodgers had 14 hits. So it was a an offensive showing out at Wrigley. As of right now, season ended today. Would your NL MVP be Ohtani or PCA?
2: I mean, we're still looking at the course of a season up until this point. I think it's in PCA's benefit that there's still 2 months to go and where he gets to continue on this hot streak that he's on. I think up to this point, just because he's contributed, you know, pitching and how well he's played, and you can say it's comparable to that point, I think I'd lean Ohtani, and that might be some weird underlying Cubdom shade that I'm throwing. I don't think it is, but that could be. But I think when it's all said and done, I think it will be PCA. I think, you know, I had a chance to hear from Ian Happ, who spoke on my station, 104.3 The Score, and was talking about PCA's approach at the plate. And, you know, when you think about being just like growing up in your 20s, right? Your early 20s, you really, like, you're the man, you're playing ball at the highest level. You really do feel like everything you're doing is just right, because up until that point, everything that you've done has gotten you to that point. And then it does take you, and I think, again, as if you've gone through your 20s, there are humbling moments, whether that's being sent down to AAA, right, if you're PCA, or not getting off to the start you wanted to after playing for Team USA at the World Baseball Classic, right? They're humbling moments. And then it clicks, right? It's like a Greg Maddux situation, right? A pitcher that's, you know, that can't lean on their fastball so much. You have to become a pitcher a little bit, and that happens in time. A hitter, your approach to play has to be a little different. Like, I don't have to hit a home run all the time. I could just put the ball bat 280, and then occasionally put myself in a good count situation and then take full advantage of it. And then, so those kind of things that Ian Happ was talking about, I think I can envision a scenario where that continues for the rest of the season. Cubs are playing great baseball right now. They've added some great arms at the trade deadline. And if PCA is contributing to that and they do take over the Milwaukee Brewers, I mean, how could you deny a guy like PCA getting the MVP when the Cubs sit atop the NL Central and having swept the Dodgers during the regular season? I mean, it's a pretty good argument.
1: It is. I mean, both guys are just playing so well right now. I agree with you in terms of, I think the guy that benefits from there being more season left is PCA, because I think really what this comes down to, Gabe, is how much does Ohtani pitch the rest of the season? There's talks that he could start pitching again in September, and if that's the case, and he goes out and he has 3 or 4 more starts and he does what he was doing before he got hurt, I just don't really see what PCA can do for him to win the award. I mean, Ohtani this season on the mound, 8-2, 1.79 ERA, and 85 2/3 innings pitched. He's got 95 strikeouts. Batters are hitting 180 against him. And then when he hits, he's batting 298, 26 homers, and 70 RBIs. With
2: DJ, even that sounds crazy when you say when you say that part. And like you just rattled off a potential Cy Young first half of a season. And then you say, and then when he hits, and like that in itself, right, lets you know that he where his standing is at in the MVP conversation. But it's an incredible stat line, right?
1: It's, you know, and you wondered, like, because we've seen him do this for multiple years, you wonder if the fatigue would set in with voters where it's like, we know this guy's the best player in the sport. We know he's shown the ability to do this. Like, you know, because I do think PCA is probably having the better, more impactful year. I think PCA is having a more impactful year for the Cubs than Ohtani is for the Dodgers. I mean, the Dodgers have had a ton of injuries this year, and they're still one of the best teams in the National League. Like, would they be worse if Ohtani missed time? Of course. But, I mean, the Cubs would really, I think, be struggling without PCA, especially with how good he is defensively. So, I think it's a good argument for both guys. But just, again, if you put yourself in the mind of these voters, Gabe, I just know that if Ohtani comes back to pitch, especially if you get that recency bias towards the end of the year, reminds people just how dominant he was as a pitcher this year to go along with the hitting, I think he probably ends up winning it, which is why, like, again, I understand people wanting to bet PCA, but I think the bet's Ohtani because I think he wins it if he pitches, and I still think he can win it if he just hits, right? So if you're betting both guys at like even money, and you have this one guy that can do this thing that the other guy can't, I think if you're choosing, like, you have to take Ohtani, you know?
2: And I think, you know, no one can take for granted the fact that you're seeing someone that, as you mentioned, in itself can have his numbers compete for an MVP title with just batting, but then can also pitch. You just don't see it. Right. And so then they're dominant numbers. It's not as though he's like some reliever that comes in the eighth inning to clean something up. You know, he has starts. He's keeping teams at bay, quality starts at that. And so, you know, when you're looking at that part of it, you're just like, it's cool to see, and it makes for a great argument. But again, when you're looking at, you know, the divisions, when you're looking at American League and National League, and where the Dodgers obviously are still 8.5 above the Diamondbacks right now, Cubs 5 back of the Brewers, and I'm telling you, if they can rattle something off and find themselves atop the NL Central by the end, it's going to be really hard to make a case for Ohtani. Having seen the Cubs, where the Milwaukee Brewers were just supposed to walk away with this one, right? It's almost as if they've been given the division 2 weeks ago, a month ago, you know, and then all of a sudden you see the Cubs, you know, roaring back. I don't know. I don't know. His secret weapon, I can't even believe I'm making this argument, but his secret weapon is the defense, right? He's like, well, not only am I hitting, right? I'm playing gold glove defense. I'm breaking records. I'm doing things nobody's seen before. And so that's going to be his argument. But again, it's also about public opinion, right? Shohei right now is seen as legendary. PCA has been included in those conversations, but hasn't been at the forefront of them, right? He's been on Team USA. He's made the All-Star team, but has he done anything extraordinary when he's in those settings, right? And so you continue to do this where you're dominating Major League Baseball and you're the best player on the best team in the NL Central because you contribute defensively and offensively. I mean, again, that's when the chamber of public opinion changes because you've done something extraordinary like that amongst your peers. And then everybody's like, yeah, that's a bad man. Maybe an MVP. Who knows? Right, PJ? Who knows?
1: Could be. We got a text from a 240 number who says, in my opinion, Ohtani shouldn't be leading in betting odds for NL MVP. To name three players, PCA, James Wood, and CJ Abrams, all having a better season than him. And because his name is Ohtani and he's on the Dodgers, he's the MVP. Talk about Ohtani fatigue. Adrian in Maryland. Adrian, appreciate the text. Again, anybody wants to chime in the show, send a text, send or phone in 310-840-4910, 310-840-4910.

0: three RBIs. I mean, both those guys are, they're having unbelievable years for Washington. And look, I mean, Adrian's right. The fact Ohtani plays for the Dodgers, the fact that he is the biggest name in the sport and he's won this award multiple times, the fatigue could be setting in a little bit. I think PCA probably is the guy because, like you said, Gabe, I mean, with the way the Cubs are playing right now, if they can threaten the Brewers in that NL Central, that might be one of his best cases to make for him to win the award. It's a shame the Nationals have just kind of fallen off the wagon here as of late, coming into this stretch against Atlanta and Philly. They haven't won a game yet, and their season's kind of over now. So I think Wood and Abrams are going to lose some of that national spotlight, and it's unfortunate, but I just, you know, that's just the way it is. So I really do think it's down to PCA and Ohtani. I think it's a close race. I want it to be PCA, and I hope if these seasons kind of stay comparable, he ends up winning the award. But Gabe, my gut is telling me that probably goes to Ohtani, be my guess.
1: Yeah, when you're it'll be cool, right? Because the city is a better place. I remember what Chicago felt like, even as a Sox fan, when Chris Bryant won the MVP, and I was even finding myself at Wrigley at times, because it's not too often you get to watch the most valuable player in Major League Baseball or any sport for that matter in your hometown. And so PCA winning it, you know, he'll be able to hold on to that title, and that's really cool to see. And we'd welcome that for sure, you know, here in Chicago. You mentioned, you know, Washington. I wanted to just quickly mention, like, the NL East is extremely underrated in terms of the talent that's in that division right there. Obviously the Mets underwhelming, and that's not an argument that they can hang their hat on, but you know, Atlanta, Philly, Miami. Miami has been playing good baseball since the very beginning and has a good team despite moves that they've made. And you're talking about Philly, a team that just was begging for some starting pitching but still had a good team. And then Atlanta always finds themselves somehow, some way, 15 games above 500 year in and year out. And I think that, you know, with the talent that they have spread out throughout the team, these are good squads. So it's unfortunate that obviously Abrams and Wood can't find themselves in a conversation on a better team, which would have made for a better argument for them. But they're in what I would consider probably, you know, one of the best divisions in baseball.
0: It's a pretty good one. I would agree with you. And the fact that the Nationals are ahead of schedule and this lineup is the best in baseball, and how impressive Wood and Abrams have been leading the charge. Luis Garcia was great this year before getting traded to the Yankees as well. But you know, they trade away Garcia because they need pitching bad. Their bullpen is horrendous. Their starting pitching is horrendous. So it feels like the Nats kind of got this hitting thing figured out, and now they're just kind of putting all their focus on the pitching. And if that can get squared away, they could be a problem as early as next year, maybe for the Braves and the Phillies. So yeah, it's a good call on the NL East. Before we go to break, Gabe, we talked about the Rams in the first segment. We're talking about the Dodgers now. Both teams are big favorites to win the Super Bowl and the World Series. If I set a line at a half, 0.5 championships between the Dodgers and the Rams, you going over or you going under? Either one of those teams winning a title.
1: 100% over.
0: Maybe it would be a quick both run win it?
1: To the. Now, see, now you're moving the finish line of the question. One for sure. I do think the Dodgers are going to win the World Series this year. I think it's going to be extremely difficult. You know, remember when last time they made it and lost, they had a 10 game losing streak as well at one point. I think this is just what happens during the season. Now that Tarik is on the team, it's just like, oh my God, once they get going, it's going to be, and if Ohtani comes back pitching, it's just tough sledding for anyone that has to face them over a 7-game series. And then the Rams, that's where the variance is obviously a little bit bigger. So I wouldn't say that the Rams are going to win the Super Bowl. It was more on the Dodgers winning it and the certainty there than it was on the Rams. How about you? What are you betting? You got the under? You got the under there?
0: I'm going over as well. I think the Dodgers win it. I don't think the Rams will. But I'll go with the Dodgers. There. We are in alignment. Over a half. I'll pose that question to our listeners. Give us a call. Text us 310-840-4910. 310-840-4910.

0: if we're setting the line at a half, 0.5, Dodgers, Rams, one of those teams, both of those teams, winning the World Series, winning the Super Bowl, would you go over or would you go under? We'll talk about that when we come back, and we'll also go streaking here to wrap up hour number one.
1: Bears QB Caleb Williams is generating a ton of hype. Coach Ben Johnson, are you worried?
2: He's used to handling a lot of attention, so I'm not worried about that.
1: Is it all too much too soon for the Madden cover star? Westwood One Sports.
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1: Welcome back. PJ Glasser, Gabe Ramirez here. BetMGM Tonight, wrapping up hour number one. As we posed the question before we went to break, if you had to take the over or under 0.5, a half, Rams, Dodgers, either of those teams to win a championship this season, would you go over or would you go under? Gabe and I both would go over. We both say one. We both think either the Rams or the Dodgers win a championship this year. If you parlay both of those teams together, Gabe, to win the Super Bowl and the World Series, 16-1 if you like the Rams and the Dodgers. The Rams are plus 550. Dodgers are plus 155 to win their respective championships. We'll see. Could be a fun year out in LA with those two teams.
2: Some college freshman at USC just put up $100 on that.
1: Sure did. Sweating that. Gabe, I love the bets where somebody's like, you know, they're betting Tyrese Maxey first basket paired with the Calgary Flames to win the Stanley Cup. It's just like, what are we doing? I love when those
2: take one of my favorite contest. Parlays. One of my biggest wins was a parlay like that. So I put them together.
1: Really? What was your biggest hit, like odds wise? Like 60-1, 80-1? Do you remember?
2: Oh my gosh. I would say odds wise, like, yeah, probably like 40-1.
1: Okay.
2: 40-1. Bigger hits like that. Yeah, I'd say 40-1. Like a hit, that's though. Good. Like you're feeling good.
1: Sure.
2: You don't want to go to work the next day. Like, you're good.
1: I feel you. Yeah. 40-1. That is a good hit. I think my biggest was like 66-1. Okay. I had NC State a couple of years ago when they made the Final Four. I took a little flyer on them. So that was nice. I think that's the biggest hit I've had at 66-1. Hopefully we'll cash a parlay tonight. And with that, let's go streaking.
3: We won a game yesterday. We win one today, that's two in a row. We win one tomorrow, that's called a winning streak. It has happened before.
4: We're going streaking!
1: All right, here we go. 4-for-5 last night. Our guy, Pete Futak, 0-for with Cody Clemens on Minnesota. So we'll try to bounce back tonight. We called in the relief. We called in the big guns tonight with Gabe Ramirez, pinch hit, and surely we'll get to 5-for-5 tonight. Gabe, Brandon, Mike Montgomery, Lee back in California, and myself, we'll all make a pick in tonight's games for a guy to get a base hit. Gabe, kick things off. Who you like to get a hit tonight?
2: Going to go quickly and first. It's going to be Munetaka Murakami. My man's on an 11-game hitting streak right now. Keeping it rolling. Let's get this money. And it's only at minus 187 if you're going to bet it. A lot of the guys at minus 200 and worse. So go ahead and check that one out. Murakami.
1: Here we go. Gabe starts things off with his guy, Murakami of the White Sox. Brando, you got an easy one last night. Nico Horner, who are we going with tonight?
5: Tonight I'm going to go with Randy Arozarena versus the Detroit Tigers. Dude's been lighting it up all year for Seattle. No reason to think that he won't do it again against Derek Anderson, kicker for... No, I'm just kidding. Going up against Drew Anderson, the pitcher for the Detroit Tigers.
1: All right, very good. Arozarena for Brando. Monty, what do we like tonight to get a base? Who do we like to get a base hit?
6: Yeah, I'm going back to the same game as yesterday, Marlins Braves, but give me a Marlin. Give me Kyle Stowers. I don't think I've taken him in this yet, so something new there. Elite matchup on my site, batters-box.com against Bryce Elder. Elder struggling against lefties recently. Stowers has been on fire. OPS over 1,100 in his last 10 games. Two trends I like, 55 games with an elite rating for Stowers, getting a hit nearly 80% of the time, and then more than 70% of elite rated hitters against Elder are getting a hit as well.
1: Very good. My pick is going to be Bobby Witt Jr. for the Royals going up against the Twins today. He was on the DL. He was banged up, but he saw that Dean Kramer was pitching today, Gabe. So he said, you know what? Feeling a little bit better. I'm going to play today. So I think Bobby Witt is going to do some damage and get a base hit. So there we go. Gabe's going Murakami, Brandon Arozarena, Monty Kyle Stowers, and I will take Bobby Witt Jr. as our four guys today to get a base hit, Gabe. And hopefully let's cash this parlay. I'm feeling good. I think all those picks are solid. Lee liked earlier Sedan Rafaela as well. So those will be the five that we'll roll with today. So a lot of action. Everybody's got somebody in a different game. Absolutely love it. Going to be a fun night. That was hour one. We still got four more to go. Stay with us. BetMGM tonight. PJ Glasser, Gabe Ramirez.
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0: The day shuts down. 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
1: Oh yeah, hour two, BetMGM Tonight, Westwood One Sports, PJ Glasser, Gabe Ramirez. We roll on here on Westwood One Sports, and we're going to talk some more baseball coming up here in this hour. We're going to talk about the state of the Mets coming up in 20 minutes, dive back into NFL training camp, and then we're going to talk a lot of NFC North. Sean Hammond going to join us in 1 hour to talk the Bears, and then we'll get into the rest of the NFC North. Excited to have my guy, Gabe Ramirez, with me, who's a Bears fan, knows that division very well, get his thoughts on what he thinks of the Bears this season and the other three teams in that division. But let's stick with Major League Baseball. We were talking about in the first hour of the show, Cubs swept the Dodgers today. PCA, Shohei Ohtani, both hit two home runs. Both of those guys neck and neck in the MVP race in the National League. We got to talk about these Boston Red Sox, Gabe. I mean, what they're doing. 29-5 in their last 34 games. 29-5. They have swept six teams during that span. At one point, they were 14 games below 500 and one of the worst teams in the American League. Now they are 10 games above 500. They're pretty much a lock to make the playoffs in the American League. But honestly, I think their players, their front office, their fans, they're thinking bigger picture, Gabe. They're six games back of Tampa in the AL East. And with essentially 2 months left to play, the way that they're playing right now, I don't think it's crazy to look at Boston and think that maybe they got a shot to win that AL East. I mean, we've talked about it all year with the American League. There's really no great teams. Like, the entire season, one wild card team is always below 500. So you could really make a case for a lot of those teams. It does just feel like one of those years, kind of like the hottest team might just win the American League. And certainly right now, that is Boston. So where are you on the Red Sox in terms of big picture? Like, the way that they're playing, do you think this is sustainable going into October? Would they be your pick right now to represent the American League?
2: That's a great question. I think at this point, when you're looking at the American League as a whole, how many teams are above 500 or playing well, right? Let's just say that, because obviously they're not above that many of them above 500. But I think when you're looking at the Boston Red Sox, there's one thing, PJ, you know, you mentioned soccer at the beginning of the show. Mm-hmm. I talked to Greg Berhalter, former head coach of the U.S. men's national team, now current coach of the Chicago Fire. And I remember vividly, and I told this story before, but vividly asking him, what's the difference between coaching the men's national team and coaching your club? He's like, you know, when you coach a men's national team, Gabe, it's like a microwave. You need it to get hot instantly, right? Which makes sense. They don't get a lot of time to train together, whatever. Mm-hmm. He's like, but your club team, he's like, you want it to be like boiling water, right? It's not going to be boiling from the beginning. You're not going to be hot coming out the gate. You got to get hotter. You got to figure things out. You got to have these complementary pieces. You got to understand your roles. Know where you're going to be at in the lineup. Manager got to know when to push certain buttons. And, you know, when the Red Sox faced the White Sox going into the All-Star break, and it was a humbling loss, because I remember watching that vividly. It was the beginning of July, and they swept the White Sox. And I remember watching that, and that was towards the beginning of their winning streak. Mm-hmm. And it was done almost to perfection, where it was at all three phases, in that they might not have beat you by scoring eight runs. It might have been four, but their starting pitching was great, and their defense, and then their late inning relief would come in and shut the door on you. So when I saw that play out against the White Sox, I was riding the coattail. The games against the Mets, I won a ton of money, because I was like, nobody's pricing this right. And I just saw them beat up on the White Sox and do it in that fashion that, you know, gamblers and fans would look at and say is very repeatable, right? Like, if you can repeat that, then that's when you can find a streak. And that's where the Red Sox are currently. They beat the White Sox yesterday. Oh my gosh, they put up 14 runs against Davis Martin and the White Sox, right? And so This is a team that's playing exceptional baseball. Can they continue to do it into the playoffs? As you know, point to any point to the Red Sox earlier in the season. It's just there are ebbs and flows to a season. The Cubs know it. The Dodgers know it. The White Sox know it. There are ebbs and flows to a season, and it would be great if they can. I don't know. I don't know if they can, and I don't know if they have the starting pitching to really take on some of the top teams in a 7-game series. But they're fun to watch right now because they're playing baseball the right way, and the W's are piling up as a result of it.
1: I mean, think about this. They were 31. They were 32-46 after losing to Colorado. They were 32-46, Gabe. And right now, Boston currently is 61-51.
2: That is insane.
1: So the turnaround has just been historical. I mean, with what they've done, and that was all the way back on June 24th. Again, they've lost 5 games since then and have been on one of the best streaks we've ever seen in the MLB. And now we're just 6 games back of the Tampa Bay Rays. And it's just, it's so interesting to watch this unfold, Gabe, where you had a team like the Red Sox where they fire Alex Cora, they fire some of their bench coaches, the season's a nightmare, they're getting ready to sell everybody off at the trade deadline, so we think. Then they go on this crazy run, and now all of a sudden they go all in at the trade deadline, and they acquire Adley Rutschman for the Baltimore Orioles. So did you love it for the Red Sox? Do you love the fact that they're going all in? Did you love the fact that they got Adley because they desperately needed an offensive catcher? But what were your thoughts on the deadline for Boston? Because they're certainly going for it.
2: Yeah, and you know what? When you're thinking about the catcher position, there were a lot of teams that were interested. Look at the Dodgers, who obviously seemingly have like an unlimited supply of everything. So, you're going up against them. The White Sox needed catching help with Kyle Teal going down and Edgar Carroll getting sent back down to the minors. So there were teams that were out there. So you had to pay a premium. But I think the Red Sox, similar to that of the Cubs, remember what it was like to win a World Series and do not take for granted the moments in which you're that close. And by that close, not necessarily winning it in a surefire manner. But as you mentioned, sometimes that 500 team, that wildcard team that figures it out towards the end, we see it year in and year out, right? Whether it's the Diamondbacks, the Giants, like some team will find their way to manage their way into the playoffs. And yeah, so again, you love it. What about you? I mean, when you see these kinds of moves for a team like the Red Sox, who is caught fire and going all in, what are your thoughts?
1: Well, I'm an Orioles fan, Gabe, so I got a lot of thoughts on it from the other side of things. Fair. I think, you know, there's a lot of ways to discuss this with Adley. I totally understand from a baseball standpoint why they traded him. Apparently, the reports from a lot of people around the team that cover him were saying that the O's reached out to Adley multiple times about signing a possible extension, and he wasn't interested. He didn't want to do it. You know, they have Samuel Basayo waiting in the wings. They signed him to a long-term deal. They signed Pete Alonso this past offseason. So Adley was kind of the odd man out, and maybe he felt disrespected or he just wanted to play for a different team, but whatever it may be, he didn't want to re-sign. So if Adley didn't want to re-sign, then it makes sense that you're going to shop him and you're going to get rid of him, which I think is fine. I think, and if you're Boston, like, you know, yes, you went for it, and yes, you gave up a ton of prospects, but I saw a great tweet, Gabe, where a Red Sox fan said, "I'm not a Portland Sea Dogs fan. I'm a Boston Red Sox fan, and they got better today. And that's all I care about," right? Like, so what if we lost our number 2, our number 3, our number 5 prospect? Like, right. The Orioles had the best farm system in baseball for 3 straight years, and look at what good that did them, right? Look at the situation that they're in now because they have to sell off. So prospects, they're great to have. It's good to have good farm systems on paper, but the reality is baseball is such a hard game and you just never know who's going to turn out to be good. So I commend Boston. Like, yes, they gave away their future. Yes, they don't know how it's going to work out, but at least you've seen Adley show the ability to be a really good major league player. And with how great they're playing right now, and with potentially like Roman Anthony coming back for them Maybe even Garrett Crochet comes back to pitch for them at some point as we head into the postseason. I mean, all of a sudden, you just added one of the best catchers, and then you added one of the best young players and one of the best pitchers to your team. So I kind of think that's how Boston's looking at it, of like, yeah, we gave up a lot for Adley, but we also could have more reinforcements coming as well to make our team even better. So I like it from Boston's perspective.
2: Similar to what you were saying about what we were talking about with Aaron Donald, right? Where Garrett Crochet is going to look at a situation like this. And of course, I mean, who wouldn't want to play on a team that's winning without you? I look at the Bears last year with Jalen Johnson wanting to come back from an injury because the Bears were winning. These kinds of situations exist. And as I mentioned, you know, this is wide open. Like you can have the big giant, the big bad wolf in the Dodgers. But if you're in the American League, you don't got to worry about them until they get there, right? Like they got their own beasts and hurdles to worry about. Like, sure, do I have to beat the Dodgers? I don't know. They have to get there first. But in the meantime, if I'm the best team, that's why LeBron went to the Eastern Conference. If I'm the best team on this side, then I can, you know, I just got to beat one of them instead of four of them. And so
1: exactly.
2: You know, it's going to be interesting to see it play out in that situation. But listen, the AL playoffs are going to be, I mean, playoffs in general, right? Because Major League Baseball, I wonder if you would agree with this statement. It is very top heavy, right? Like when the playoffs start, you're not going to be facing the Tigers and the Athletics. And, you know, it's going to be the best of the best. And the true colors are going to show quickly and who's going to fold in those situations. And so Boston could have who they have. Anyone could have who they have. But if you're not a piranha, like they've been calling the White Sox, even though that's the old Twins moniker that they gave them back in the day. Shout out to Hawk Harrelson. But the piranhas of Chicago could be out there and, you know, smelling blood. PJ ready to take down the Red Sox. Maybe not during the regular season. Jeez. These are humbling. Look, as a Sox fan, these are humbling series where, you know, you don't want to get swept. You just want to lose, you know, you want to win one, you know. And when you have, like tonight they have Sean Burke on the mound. And you know, the streak stopper used to be Davis Martin, and then for whatever reasons, you know, he's not necessarily pitching as what he once was. So you got Sean Burke out there, and you're like, damn! But if he doesn't, you know, you're like banking on your offense in a miracle, which is where the White Sox are at without, you know, some good starting pitching. So I don't know. Hopefully, Castillo. What did you think about the Castillo trade?
1: Man, I love it for you guys. I love it. Like, again, you're going for it without going crazy, but you're giving the team a chance, you know? Like that's the thing. It's like the Nationals and the White Sox, I think, are kind of similar teams from the standpoint of people both thought they were kind of years away from competing. Like nobody expected this from the White Sox. Nobody thought they would be winning the division in August, right? We all thought they would improve. We all thought maybe some guys would emerge. There was no world in which we thought they'd be six games above 500 and lead in the Central on August 5th. And I think it's great that the front office is rewarding the season that those guys are having instead of just being like, you know what? We know we're ahead of schedule. It's not our year. The Yankees are much better. The Rays are much better. The Red Sox are much better. We're just going to roll with the team we have. If we win, great. If not, we'll get it next year. We'll get them in 2020. I like the fact that they're trying to add. You know, they're bringing in some more guys. I think that's the right message to send. They obviously got a great thing going. The young players, I mean, Murakami and Montgomery and these guys have been great. I mean, Sean Burke's been pitching out of his mind this season. So I think it's awesome, man. And you know what? Like, the Tigers would kind of be the only team in that division, I think, that would scare me of tracking you down a little bit. With Scooble gone, though, that's definitely a big help. The fact that he's gone. Cleveland, as you know, like they're just always there. They're the pest that you can't get rid of. Yeah. But Jose Ramirez is the heart and soul of that team, and he's just kind of been up and down. He's been in and out of the lineup. He's been dealing with injuries. So just it does kind of feel like it's going to come down to Chicago and Cleveland. And, you know, you waited for the Cardinals to go on their skid, and they did. You waited for the Nationals to go on their skid. They did. You would think at maybe some point the White Sox maybe go through that 6-7 game losing streak. It hasn't happened yet. But that would probably be only my concern. But Gabe, I love the fact that they went out and got Castillo, man, and they're trying to continue to add and give themselves a chance in the playoffs.
2: Yeah, listen, they've had quite the gauntlet since the beginning of the second half, right? You know, Toronto, Texas, Houston going out the AOS, then the Yankees, Tampa Bay, now Boston, and then their next series is against Cleveland. But after that, not that it's a soft landing, but, you know, it's not as bad going out to the rest of the season. And so, you know, they've shocked people by playing, you know, by winning series and sweeping an occasional one. And if they can continue to do that, I mean, they're going to be, you know, just fine heading into the rest of the season. They got one more series against Cleveland mid-September, 3-game set out there in Cleveland. But outside of that, you know, you're ending the season 6 games against, or your last 9 games, Detroit, Kansas City, the Rockies. That's weird. Ending the season against the Rockies. But, you know, Rockies are playing some decent baseball right now. But, I mean, come September 26th, those guys are going to be thinking about Cancun and what they're doing for Christmas. They're not going to be thinking about, you know, playoff baseball and stopping the White Sox from winning.
1: I mean, it's a great point. The only winning teams that they play in the month of September are, well, the Astros are the only one. They play, and by the time they face the Astros, maybe they're below 500, but they play Houston, Minnesota, Pittsburgh, St. Louis, Cleveland, Detroit, Kansas City, and Colorado, as you were mentioning. So to your point, this was the tough stretch that they had to get through. But on paper, at least, I mean, Gabe, if you're a White Sox fan, if you got money invested in the White Sox, you got to kind of have to love the way that month of September is shaping out for them. And you know what? Again, like, the goal is to win the division. They're definitely focusing on that. But obviously, getting one of those top 2 seeds is so paramount. So you go straight to the divisional series and don't have to play in the wild card round. And
2: right.
1: I mean, you know, you're really, the American League East winner is going to get one of those top 2 slots. And right now, the White Sox have a better record than Houston, who's leading the AL West. But, what a great opportunity for the White Sox not only to win the AL Central, but really solidify themselves as at least the 2 seed in the American League and go straight to the division series.
2: Yeah, and as you mentioned, I think, you know, being ahead of schedule. Listen, in Chicago, we know this what we would like to call a blueprint very well, right? Cubs were ahead of schedule at one point in 2015 and, you know, at least got to the playoffs, smelt it, felt it. And I think this team that they have, right, when you're looking at the makeup of the roster, When I explain it to people here in local media, it's reminiscent of, you know, the reason why the 2020 White Sox didn't work with Eloy and, you know, La Pantera and, you know, Mancada, they just felt themselves a little bit too much, right? And I feel like this group that they have in is like, it's reminiscent of like the high school baseball team that you hated facing because it was just like a bunch of gamers that like played, they weren't the best team, but they all played hard. They all wanted to win. They thought they were the best at everything. And this team resembles that, right? Where they're mm-hmm. naive to the fact that they're not supposed to be feeling like this, right? They just think they're playing baseball and that they should be winning. And that's what you do in baseball. You just go out and try to win. And so when you bring in a guy like Castillo, as you mentioned, I mean, not only I know people are crapping on the amount of money. I don't care about that, right? I think about, similar to the Cubs in 2015, you bring in a John Lester type, right? Like this veteran that's been there before that can calm a rotation of young guys that's there. And Luis Castillo has pitched meaningful innings in the playoffs. And that's what they're really going to want him for, to be that number 3 guy, right? And in a perfect world, it is, unfortunately, I hate even saying this because I really like Davis Martin, but it's Burke Martin. And then, of course, Castillo in that situation. Like that, those will be your 3. And so do you feel comfortable in doing that? Because, he's pitched in those meaningful positions before. And so that's why you bring a guy like that in. So that way, next year, Noah Schultz can be someone that's contributing. Maybe the number 2 slot. You don't need to lean on Davis Martin as much. A Hagen Smith might come up. And then you don't know what you're going to be doing in free agency because you still have Castillo there for another year. So it's a great move. It solidifies a rotation with a bona fide major league arm, right? And granted, on a night in and night out basis, you're not sure what you're going to get, but you do know that you're going to get a guy that wants to play and pitch in meaningful innings and games. And that's what he's going to get the opportunity to do when he's pitching with the White Sox.
1: Vibes are high right now in Chicago with both the Cubs and the White Sox. They're high in Boston with the Red Sox. The vibes are not high with the New York Mets, Gabe. What a nightmare season for them. We're going to discuss them when we come back here. BetMGM tonight, PJ Glasser, Gabe Ramirez filling in for Pat and Brad on Westwood One Sports.
3: The 49ers brought back Deebo Samuel to team with Mike Evans. Does Brock Purdy have enough weapons to keep up with the Rams and Seahawks? Westwood One Sports.
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1: PJ Glasser, Gabe Ramirez back here with you. BetMGM Tonight. Orioles and Angels scoreless in Baltimore in the top of the fourth. A's and Reds tied up at one. The Mets are up 2-0 against the Guardians. Nats 1-0 over the Phils. Cardinals and Yankees are in a rain delay. Red Sox and White Sox are scoreless from Fenway in the bottom of the first. And the Braves and the Marlins are scoreless as well. I mentioned the Mets are up 2-0 against Cleveland, who obviously is playing some very important games this time of the year, trying to hang on to that final wild card spot. The Mets season has been over for a while. They had that 12-game losing streak to start the season and just have never really begun to recover. They traded seven players at the trade deadline, and including Clay Holmes, who they gave away. They also added Jefferson Rojas, who became the number one prospect in the system. Did you feel like the Mets did a good job, Gabe, at the deadline? Do you think they should have traded away any more players? Should they have gotten better returns? What were your thoughts on what they did?
2: I mean, first, PJ, you're looking at the team itself and what the expectations were, right? I mean, it went from disappointing to embarrassing. You know, we've all been there as a fan of a particular team, Mets a little more often than most. But ultimately, at least you're smart enough to realize you need a reset, right? I think far too often some teams hold on to talent or this path that they're on too long. And who cares if you got the highest payroll in baseball? When you're talking about a fan base, like, but did you move off of that? Did you go in a different direction? Or do you think like, oh, we're going to run it back and we're going to be okay? And what the Mets did was the latter, right? And when you're thinking about getting off of Freddy Peralta, let's be honest. I mean, not that we know Freddy Peralta is good. You saw his first outing with Tampa Bay, not necessarily the greatest that was out there, especially those that bet on Tampa Bay to beat the team. Anyway, that's a personal issue there. Then, but the rest of the team, you know, you get Clay Holmes sent out to the Cubs, which is great. You know, the White Sox benefit from Brazoban. I mean, so you need to hit on some guys, right? You feel like you have a good anchor. When Juan Soto and Francisco Lindor, when you play 28 games by the time the end of July happens, you can't produce when your best guys aren't there. And so, again, you're hoping they come back. You're hoping that with the return that you're getting, that you can get a contributor or two, whether that's a middle reliever, right, or someone that can be a position player for you to offset some of the money that you're paying, right, to be a cheaper guy, somebody that is paying in the minors, that you can do that. So, listen, I know that I'm at a point in my old-ass life where when you look at baseball seasons, and you realize, like, okay, people just are at different paths, different points in that path at all times. And so what you want to hope as a fan is that your team is at the proper place on that path and not on the wrong place, right? And if you're the Mets and you thought you're going to win the World Series, you thought you put together this super team and it didn't pan out, well, you're glad that they're doing something else. And you're like, yes, this is the right thing. Move off of these guys, get some people in return, and let's try a different path next year. Hopefully we can find ourselves at a different place on that path than we are now in the month of August. When you look, PJ, at the Mets, you're an Orioles fan. You're on the East Coast.
1: Yep.
2: Obviously, the dollars are there. We know that doesn't necessarily always equate to wins. But the construction, the roster construction around them, were you ever convinced that they were going to be a team that was going to make a deep run?
1: No, I wasn't. Because that's the thing. You know, the Dodgers, what gets so swept under the rug with them, what doesn't get talked about enough, is what a well-run organization they are. Like, we just think that their team is built off of all the money that they throw at free agents, right? But they have the best farm system in baseball, Gabe. Like, they can go out and buy anybody that they want. They can also go out and trade for anybody that they want. And they're pretty much the only team that can say that. And that's just what makes them so tough. So, you know, that's why these teams that just try to throw money at all their problems in baseball, it doesn't work out for them. Like, at the end of the day, you still have to have good prospects. You have to have a good farm system. You have to have a good manager, good homegrown players, all those sorts of things. And like, yeah, they can trade for Lindor and bring him in. They can go get Soto. They can acquire some of these pitchers. But at the end of the day, like, if the Mets want to be good, man, they gotta they got to, you know, build up their farm system and bring up some of these guys. Like when they made the World Series and played Kansas City, you know, think about who's on that team. It's David Wright. It's Matt Harvey. It's Syndergaard. It's these guys that came up in that system, right? So that's why I know we're going to have a lockout. We're going to have a new collective bargaining agreement. And the Dodgers, people think they're ruining baseball and all these sorts of things. I don't really have an issue with the salary cap because a lot of teams can spend. Every team can spend. They just choose not to. And every team can have a good farm system. It's just a question of whether or not they do it. They draft well. They develop well. All those sorts of things. So we get so mad at the Dodgers because they give Ohtani all this money and they give Freddie Freeman all this money and Kyle Tucker and all. And yeah, they do that. But also, they have the best farm system in baseball. So they can go out and acquire Skubal and all those sorts of things. So if the Mets ever want to get good, that's why I kind of think if you're a Mets fan, you're almost happy the direction that baseball is heading, where there's going to be a salary cap. So Steve Cohn can't throw his wallet at every issue and he can't give a blank check to everybody. And they actually have to go out and do things the right way and build up a farm system. But that's why I've never had an issue with the Dodgers. I've never thought they're ruining the game because you know what? They spend money, they do what they should, and they also develop a heck of a farm system year after year, and they always go out and get whoever they want at the trade deadline. And the Mets, they got to figure out a way to do that, though.
2: And again, you know, when you're looking at the way the competitive balance works in baseball, right, where if you have a small market team, it's because you have good young guys that you're going to pawn off at some point, right? It's just the life cycle of Major League Baseball and what it has been since its inception. And so I think that the changing of it, it's just, you know, again, you're not, it's like a 3-point line in basketball, right? If you're not using the 3-pointer to your advantage, as some teams started to do to get more points per possession, it's like, then you're not playing the game the new way, the right way, or, you know, in certain rules in the NFL. And I think baseball is no different. And so to be savvy enough to defer money, and obviously you have to have it initially to do it, but, you know, people are playing under the same rules. And, you know, again, I think to me, I like it. You know, I like, you know, when you have the Lakers and the Celtics, you know, you have, you know, when the Chiefs are dominant. I love that because you have something to fight for. You have something to, I want to be better than the best, right? That is the best right now. We have to be better than them if we want to win this championship, if we want this season to be memorable. And, you know, anybody who beats the Dodgers in the next couple of years is going to feel that way. You know, they're going to feel like gladiators. They're going to feel a World Cup-like win, PJ, where they take down, you know what I mean? Like the big giant in the Dodgers, and it'll feel that much better. So I love it. I love it. What league have you played in ever in life that didn't have the number one team that was just better? You know, they called all their boys and they put them on the same team, or like, you know, their parents were in cahoots to put the, like, it just happens. Your summer leagues, your rec leagues, your high school basketball, your AAUs, it just happens. There is a juggernaut out there somewhere, but the fun of basketball, the fun of sports is putting together your team, playing well together, and being a good group and bringing down the juggernaut. And I think we all are looking forward to that, right? I think everybody, nobody cares if the Dodgers win or not, right? What did that one, did you see that one post? I think it was on ESPN. It was like, great for the Dodgers, A. Great for the Tigers, D. Great from anyone else that's not a Dodgers fan, F. It's like, it's how people felt about the Skubal trade, you know? Because people don't want it.
1: But it's true.
2: I don't know. I like it.
1: Man, to your point, if one of these National League teams end up beating the Dodgers in the playoffs, it's going to feel just a little slightly less than winning the World Series. I mean, it's going to be that fulfilling, like slaying the dragon, beating that team with that pitching staff and that roster. So I'm with you. I love when there's a villain, because when your team, when they beat that team in the postseason, there's nothing better.
2: PJ, could you imagine a scenario, real quick, you can imagine a scenario where the Cubs beat the Dodgers in the second round, not even the NLCS, just like the round before. Every Cub fan, Brandon, all these guys, everybody here, everyone's going to be going crazy thinking it's over. we got it in the bag. We won the World Series already. We beat the Dodgers. We're going to win this thing. And then, you know, you still got to face everybody else. But to your point, you beat the Dodgers in any round. Your assumption is that you are winning the World Series after that, especially the Cubs.
1: No doubt. You know, and baseball is one of those sports. It's like in the NBA when the Warriors had those teams with Durant. Like, you knew nobody was beating them four times, right? In the NFL, like, you know, those prime Brady and Belichick years, or in college football, the prime Saban teams or Kirby Smart teams at Georgia. Like, you knew nobody's beating those teams. As great as the Dodgers look on paper and as massive as a favorite they are, I mean, look, it's baseball, Gabe, right? Like, baseball. I mean, anything can, you know, you don't know. You just don't know in baseball. And that's why we love it. That's why the postseason is so freaking good. And as good as the Dodgers, you know, as good as they are, like, these other teams in the National League can pitch, right? I mean, like, you might have to face Mizorowski three times, or you might have to go up against Philadelphia with their arms, or you might have to go against Chicago, where Wrigley in October is just unbelievable environment. And it could be tough. So yeah, man, National League playoffs could be really fun. You also brought up Freddy Peralta earlier. ESPN reported today the relationship between Juan Soto and Francisco Lindor is so bad with the Mets that Peralta actually had to play middleman. You know, he had to separate them. He had to sit them down, have them talk man to man to air their grievances. So it's getting ugly there for the
2: you
1: Mets.
2: You know what that is? You know what that They're is? Obviously,
1: What's that?
2: That's a little Puerto Rican and Dominican beef right there. You know what I'm saying? The assumption would be that, you know, it's like it's two people speaking the same language coming from the Caribbean. But, you know, cultures are very different, you know. And I'm sure Francisco Lindor is like, well, just think about the World Baseball Classic. I know you watched that. Think about the World Baseball Classic and the tension between the two. I mean, it just exists. Even in the I think it's the Central American games that are, or some sort of games are going.

0: that he would have had, would be having in as a Yankee, right? Like where you're.
1: Oh, no doubt.
0: A lot. Where do you think that stems from?
1: He's regretting his decision big time because he's making what, $5 more million with the Mets than he would have with the Yankees. I'm still shocked he left. I was really surprised that he left the Yankees. I thought he was staying there. But yeah, I think it's just because, you know, they thought they'd be a lot better than they were. Maybe it's like, you know, both guys want to be the stars of the team. And maybe, you know, Soto said something to one of the teammates Lindor didn't like or vice versa. Who knows? But I kind of think they might need to trade Lindor because, you know, they're not getting rid of Soto. Obviously, they can't. So if they're going to move a guy, it's going to be Lindor. And maybe that's the start of all this, because clearly whatever it is you're doing, it's not working. You got to shake it up. You got to mix it up. You'll get a good return for him. So I would not be surprised if we maybe see the Mets moving Lindor this offseason.
0: I would welcome him with open arms to the south side of Chicago. I know there's a Colson Montgomery there, but Colson could, you know, Colson can move around places.
1: Slide over to third, maybe. Maybe you move Lindor to second even, or they could figure it out.
0: Got Miguel right. I think Lindor is the kind of player, especially at his point in his career, where he'd be like, yeah, move me to second. It's all good. Colson, don't trip, baby. When you want a day off, I'll go play over there. Like, don't trip. I like what you guys got going on here. You know, then he comes in, plays second, and just gets to be Francisco Lindor. That would be heaven for me as a Puerto Rican guy from Chicago, a Sox fan, have him playing second base. He would be because you love Chase Mydrop. Obviously, Rock Schlosky is going to find his place somewhere. But when you get an opportunity to get a guy like Francisco Lindor, you don't pass up those opportunities. You know what I mean? Like you would love that kind of injection of oomph in your lineup. Let's not even talk about that. Let's talk about something else. Let's talk about something.
1: That's getting you all excited, man.
0: Yeah, that's too exciting.
1: Getting you all excited.
0: We gotta go to break.
1: Let's take a quick time out. We come back, we'll talk more NFL. Gabe's getting all hot and bothered thinking about the possibilities of Lindor in Chicago. PJ and Gabe at MGM tonight, Westwood One Sports.
2: Quarterback battles continue every day. Michael Penix Jr. versus Tua Tagovailoa in Atlanta. The Vikings have J.J. McCarthy against Kyler Murray. When the starter is named, we'll let you know. Westwood One Sports.
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1: Welcome back, BetMGM Tonight. PJ Glasser, Gabe Ramirez. Coming up in 15 minutes, we're going to have Sean Hammond, Chicago Bears beat reporter for the Chicago Tribune, join us to talk about the Bears. 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All right, so we're following the Major League Baseball that's going on right now. I'm watching the Orioles game. They're up 3-0 against the Angels. The Braves are up 3-0 on the Marlins. Red Sox 1-0 over the White Sox. Phillies 2-1 over the Nats. Mets 3-0 over the Guardians, and 1-1 A's and Reds. Those are the only scores that we have going on right now across the MLB. Gabe, let's talk Baltimore Ravens and Zay Flowers, because he signed a big extension yesterday, and he's saying that he hopes a Lamar extension follows him. Flowers said, "I want him to be my QB until I am done playing, because to me, he is the best in the world." Gabe, where do you fall on the Lamar Jackson debate? Can you actually right now on the spot, can you give me your top five quarterbacks in the NFL? Can you give me the Gabe Ramirez power rankings? The top five.
2: Oh, wow. I love that. I love that this comes without prep. This is great. I'll go backwards and I'll start with Caleb Williams. And that'll just be so that way I can have him included. Just so that way I can have him included. And I won't want to disrespect my fandom and my Bears Nation that's out there. I'll just throw him at five just because. And then I'll fill in the top four outside of that. Then I probably would go, let me see. I'd go, man, that's good. I know the top three that are coming to my head immediately are Patrick Mahomes at one, Josh Allen at two, and then Lamar at three. And then number four, I mean, you could just fill in the blank. Is it Joe Burrow? Is it Matthew Stafford? Is it, you know, you could plug one of those in there. But that would be my five.
1: That's your five, yeah. The three. Okay, because again, you know, these lists have come out. ESPN drops the list, Lamar's five. Then the NFL Network drops their top 100 players. Lamar's 69 on the list. And I'm just like, I've never seen a player try to get as disrespected as Lamar is. Like, it blows my mind. That's why I am so excited for this season, Gabe, because I really think, like, the Ravens' failures, especially in the playoffs, was way more about John Harbaugh than it was about Lamar Jackson. And I think with the right with the right coaching staff that puts them in the right situations,
2: PJ, you're a Ravens fan? You're a Ravens fan?
1: I am.
2: Your emotions are bleeding through. And it is,
1: they're not, though. See, you think, Gabe, you think they are. All right. I mean, you just had Caleb Williams in the top five. Okay. So let's relax.
2: I'm a homer and I am a self-proclaimed. Everybody knows it. And I speak with a great lens over all myself. Don't come to me for the unbiased reporting. That I'm not that dude. That's not why I'm on the radio.
1: At least you're honest. At least you're honest.
2: That's not what I'm for. I would just say, you know, when someone, I don't think anyone would say or correlate like poor coaching and Harbaugh, right? Outside of people from that enjoy the Baltimore Ravens. Like that's it. I think everyone
1: and
2: else.
1: That's the problem. That's the problem is not enough people realize it. And that's fine. But I'm telling you, when you watch the Giants this year, you'll understand it. You'll understand it, Gabe.
2: What's the over-under for the Giants? What's the over-under for the Giants? And will they hit it? That's the question.
1: I think it's like 6.5. It might be 7. No, under. Under. Under. Seven and a half.
2: Hammer it. PJ's hammer right there. That's great.
1: Gabe, here's the thing, man. Okay. This guy has a special, he has a special teams background, okay? It's not like he's a Ben Johnson or McVay offensively, and it's not like he's
2: quarterback in the NFL. What are you talking about?
1: No, that's Jim Harbaugh. You're thinking about Jim, not John. Thinking about Jim.
2: What did John play?
1: John didn't play quarterback. He was like, I don't think he played in the NFL.
2: I think he played in the NFL. Nah. He was a quarterback in the NFL too.
1: John, I don't think John Harbaugh played. Oh.
2: Yeah, so, of course.
1: He did?
2: Yeah, of course.
1: No, he did not. He played college football as a defensive back at Miami University, Ohio, but went undrafted and immediately transitioned into coaching. And then he has completely ruined the last 6 years of my life is what he's done. Quite frankly.
2: I'm wrong. Shout out to Miami of Ohio. That's where I got my master's at. That's great.
1: But Gabe, here's the stat I want you to remember about the Ravens that I want you to educate all the Chicago people when you go on all these shows and they talk about the Ravens. Because the national media doesn't talk about this enough. And I want you to spread the good word because this is the issue that people don't realize with Lamar and the Ravens is that he has played in 8 playoff games in his career. You can even say he's played in 9 playoff games if you want to count that regular season finale against Pittsburgh that they played, right? In those 9 playoff games, how many turnovers do you think the Ravens defense has forced for Lamar Jackson in those 9 games?
2: Okay, now remember, before I answer, I do want to say that we talked about this. When you get to the playoffs, you're playing the best of the best. This is not, you're not playing, you know, the Tennessee Titans and racking up 7 turnovers against them, right? So, but in 9 games, you should have mustered up, I would say, at least a half in each. So I'm going to say 4 turnovers.
1: Wow, they forced 3 turnovers. They forced 3 turnovers in 9 games. Okay. 3 turnovers.
2: But that sounds right. How many did you want? How many did you want, PJ?
1: I watched Drake May's defense give him 6 turnovers against Houston this past year in 1 game.
2: Fair.
1: God, they've gotten him 3 in 9 playoff games. That's crazy. I mean, defense starts taking the ball away and help out their quarterback, he'll start finally winning games, but nobody wants to talk about that. It's just all Lamar's fault. It's all the blame. We'll talk Bears. Sean Hammond, we come back.
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1: 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PJ Glasser, Gabe Ramirez, BetMGM Tonight, Westwood One Sports, filling in for Pat and Brad here on a Wednesday. It is time to continue talking NFL. We're going to talk some NFC North coming up in this third hour as me and Gabe will break down and we will talk about all the teams in the NFC North. We'll talk some Lions, some Vikings, some Packers, and the Chicago Bears. We're going to talk here with our guest, Sean Hammond, who you can give a follow to on X at Sean underscore Hammond, a Chicago Bears beat reporter for the Chicago Tribune. Sean, appreciate the time. Thanks so much for joining us. Man, just how exciting is it to be back at training camp and watching the Bears and just getting ready for the season upcoming?
2: Yeah, well, first of all, thanks for having me. I appreciate you guys having me on. And yeah, it's an exciting time. I mean, if you're a Bears fan, things are looking up. It's training camp is here. You know, this is as hyped a season as we've had in several years and a long time now. And it's fun to be back out there. I mean, I miss it, man. Like we're back. We're 6 months without football is almost over. We're coming down the final stretch here.
3: Yeah. Unbelievable that just tomorrow, you know, we'll be able to have the Hall of Fame game. Sean, it's a pleasure to talk with you. When I go to training camps, there's always moments where you see people gravitate towards certain areas. In your time, you know, this last couple of days, where do you feel like you've seen the most attention towards this Bears team? What has that been for you? What have you seen?
2: Yeah, well, certainly it's the early stages still. A couple of things have kind of caught my eye. One being just the continuity that this Bears team has on offense. I mean, those first couple of days, you could really feel that in terms of just like they're operating smoothly in and out of the huddle. All that, you know, first year stuff is behind them. And that really wasn't the case. I mean, if you watched this offense during training camp last year, I don't know that you would have said it was a divisional round team. And right now, you know, they're just operating a lot more smoothly, regardless of whether Caleb's making these amazing throws or not. Like it's definitely apparent that this is a team that's in year two of Ben Johnson. They pretty much got the same group back and they all know what they're doing. And now I'm not saying it's been perfect. You know, there's been good days. There's been bad days. I think yesterday on Tuesday, they were a little sloppy, false starts here and there, that type of thing, but that's what you expect in training camp. And then the other thing, I mean, look, everybody's talking about Luther Burden and rightfully so. Like you look at what you try to project what this offense is going to be with DJ Moore gone. He's a guy who played 85% of the snaps last year for your offense. And that's going to have to be divvied out elsewhere. And Luther Burden,